0: I'm going to say it's the Los Angeles Lakers.
1: And you are correct.
2: Proud winners. Did they win like 52 games or something?
0: I think it was 53, sure was it not? Yeah.
1: Despite Luka's late injury, mid-season injury and then another late injury, they were able to overcome and claim the Pacific Division. 53 wins.
2: I believe I heard that was the most regular season wins for a Luka Doncic team ever, which is kind of crazy considering he's made the finals.
1: Great stat.
2: It's also, you know, I would say credit to JJ Redick. He has seemed to like squeeze out regular season wins.
0: I mean, well, he's got a playoff win without Luka in uniform, a playoff series win.
1: JJ's done well. I think JJ has acquitted himself very well. I think I'll say one thing, whether it's in Los Angeles, I think JJ Redick's going to coach in the league for a long time. A long time. If he wants to, like, you know.
0: Well, I was going
1: to
0: say, unless he just drives himself so crazy. This well, is, that broadcasting gig wasn't bad.
1: I know. Will the winner of this year's Pacific Division title win 53 games or in fact 50 games, Slater?
2: I would take the under 53. I would take the defending champion Lakers to probably be the champs again. But what's their, I mean, y'all probably done some Vegas over-unders at this point.
0: Their over-under was in the mid 40s.
1: Yeah, I'm just saying like there's, you know, you're not, you know, last year all these Western teams got to, or at least most of them got to play Utah four times. You know, all those East teams that were tanking, like, you know.
0: And like Memphis was tanking hard. There was some, you know, they weren't alone.
1: Memphis was tanking so hard.
0: Yeah.
1: Well, I don't know if Memphis is going to win that many more games this year, but they're not going to be trying to lose.
0: Right.
1: Okay. So let's start with the Lakers, Slater. Very different roster. They won 53 games and turned over a big chunk of their roster. I have a basic question here. Walker Kessler, we know, fits with Luka. It was premium choice. Obviously they paid a premium to get him two swaps, $130 million. They re-signed Austin Reeves. The other acquisitions that they made, Quentin Grimes, Colin Sexton, Mamu.
2: Mamusvili.
1: Do those guys fit with Luka?
0: Yes, you Slater.
1: Well, go ahead. You're the Luka expert.
2: Mamu.
1: I should have asked you, McMahon. My bad.
2: Yeah, McMahon could maybe relate it to some of those Dallas teams that Luka kind of dragged their talent further than we would have predicted. I think in a vacuum, you could say each player has his own skill set that could help Luka, right? Mamu, cause, you know, he's a bigger player who could shoot it. That's helpful. Quentin Grimes, I think, is a nice little 3-and-D piece. I think he's going to be a little higher on their pecking order than he probably should be. Played with Luka, right? You know, so there's a little bit of history.
0: Very briefly, half a seat.
2: Yeah, Colin Sexton, he's a fine little, like, bench scorer at his price tag, but at the same time, did this team need to use that price tag for another, like, go-get-it score when they have, you know, the team's built around Luka and Austin Reeves? So, the collective doesn't necessarily fit, even though I think almost every player you can make an argument, decent value contracts, I guess, ish.
0: You know, Quentin Grimes, is certainly a three. The D, he's got a reputation for being a good defender. The Dallas coaches did not share that opinion. Yeah, I'll just be real honest with you. They felt like he was pretty overrated defensively. He needs to prove that wrong in the Lakers, or with the Lakers. And the things you need to surround Luka with are another legitimate playmaker. Boom. They've got Austin Reeves. They've got great chemistry. Check.
1: Yeah, he was already there, just for the record.
0: Right. A rim-protecting, rim-running big man. That's why they went out and got Walker Kessler. I'll give that a check. I will also say Kessler needs to be a much better screener than he had been in Utah. Like, he needs to focus on that aspect of the job. That's going to be awfully important. And I still think he needs to improve defensively. He's a great shot blocker. Can you be a great defensive anchor? There's a difference. He needs to be a great defensive anchor. Length, athleticism, and shooting. You can argue they got the shooting part. This is not a team that has length and athleticism on the wings. And how they're going to get it at this point, I don't know. Who's their best on-ball defender?
2: I mean, Matisse Thybulle could, you know, theoretically. Yeah,
0: right. They got the, but he's
2: Zaire Williams.
1: They're hoping for these minimum signings to help. How does hoping for minimum signings to help work? I mean, you know, it's sometimes.
0: I think that was a good, swing for them, because he is a really good defender. The problem is the problems that he solves on the defensive end is he creating more problems on the offensive end. Cause let's be honest, you're playing 4-on-5 offensively and teams don't guard him.
2: Yeah, I mean, at the risk of triggering the Brian Windhorst, Jonathan Kuminga clock, I mean, they went after Kuminga hard this summer, which told you they know how, you know, thin they were at the power forward position, right? They made the same pitch that the Timberwolves did, like, come please be the starting power forward. So they're going to have to try to patch it without him with what I mentioned, Zaire Williams, Matisse Thybulle.
1: How did you feel about Kuminga's explanation for choosing Minnesota over the Lakers?
2: Jonathan Kuminga, I know him pretty well. Like, he's just like extremely diplomatic. I didn't take anything from his press conference with any like type of like real like substance to it. I know he said the winning culture thing, but that was just like the boilerplate like term that he got to the next question with, if I'm being honest.
1: I understand. Honestly, you know, he had talked to the Bulls. The Bulls didn't have the money to offer him. Didn't have the money to offer him the $6 million that he got in Minnesota. They would have had to pay him less, I'm pretty sure. People keep talking about the Lakers and Wolves, but from what I understand, the Bulls were right there. Like, he could have gone to the Bulls.
2: Portland came in late too.
1: Portland, that's right.
2: Yeah.
1: Yeah. Mm-hmm. Anyway,
2: but we can talk about him on another podcast.
0: More Kuminga content coming soon.
1: subscribe.
2: You know who feels more on the clock than anybody in Lakerland right now, to me, is Pelinka. You know, obviously you have the ownership situation that continues to shift and evolve. So you just wonder, you know, who new ownership will want, you know, long-term leading the team. But also he threw out a bunch of what you would seem like desperation type contracts this summer. I'm looking at him. Kessler Edwards, 4-129 player option. Mamos Vanley,
0: Kessler Edwards.
1: Boy, if
0: Walker
1: he had Kessler. Signed Kessler Edwards to that contract, he would have been fired. No offense to Kessler Edwards.
2: Mamos Vanley, 452 player option, Quentin Grimes 460 player option, Sexton 219 player option, Reeves 4184 player option. That is just monstrous long-term money.
1: Maybe it's just because he's a former agent, but the player option, somebody's going to stop giving out player options. The team that stops handing out player options on every contract is going to benefit. Somebody at some point will remember that, but I'll move on.
0: And the role players getting 4-year deals is really interesting because that absolutely bucks the trend. Like, you're not seeing a lot of guys that are not star caliber players getting 4-year deals.
1: 4-year deals with player options.
0: Yeah. And again, the Sexton thing, I just didn't get that one, to be honest with you. And I see Sexton. I think there's teams where he would fit. The Lakers did need more, you know, creation.
1: All the role players on their whole roster, okay? If they all had 1 year less on their contracts, you would look at them completely differently. I know that's a big if, but like if Jared Vanderbilt didn't have the player option and he was just an expiring $12 million contract, that's something you could do something with. If Colin Sexton just had the 1 year $9 million deal, he's hugely incentivized to play well this year. And Vanderbilt and Sexton together are $21 million. You know, if Grimes is on a 3-year deal instead of 4, if Mamu's on a 3-year deal instead of, now look, they got to win, you know, they're in some cases negotiating against other teams that, you know, they got to try to win. But I'm just saying like, it's like every guy on their every guy that they signed this year, and Vanderbilt was signed a couple of years ago, but still signed by Pelinka. Every contract is a year too long. The only guy whose contract I wish was a year longer is Lucas.
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17: The best shape that he's been in since his rookie year. Like, he's as lean as he's been since he came in the league. I don't think there's any question that the guy is going to, like, I expect he'll defend his scoring title. I expect he's going to average something like 34-9-9, which is production that we've seen from him before. He is at the caliber of star and at the age now in his career where we'll turn 28 this year, where it's like a player who's that good, who's yet to win a championship. There starts to be a weight that comes along with that. And he's about at that point in his career.
18: Remind me, so one of the things that you have, as especially seeing Luka in this kind of shape, you're going to be watching is the Luka dunks. So just as a reminder, let's establish this right now. Last year, Luka had 4 dunks. The year before he had 0, the year before he had 1, the year before he had 1. Actually, I take that back.
17: He had 2 a couple years before that.
18: The 1 year he got traded. He has not had more than 4 dunks since 22-23, and his career high is 25 as a rookie. What are you seeing this Luka? Just looking at him. What do you are watching the dunks. What do you think?
17: We set an over-under on this, and I took over at 7.5. Yes, we did.
18: Jackson,
17: I forgot which pot it was,
18: what did we do it? What was the number?
17: Oh, 7.5.
19: Yeah, so it was set at 7.5 on our August 28th episode.
18: God, it was just like a month ago I made the bet.
17: You bet.
19: Yes, you're both involved.
18: What did I bet?
20: Who has the under?
17: Wendy you bet dinner and Wendy took the under. Now, what's interesting is this.
18: Not because I don't think he can do it. I just think that it's not something, I don't think he's looking for dunks.
17: Interestingly, I just think that he's leaner. He's going to be, and just the dunks are, he'll be a little bit more explosive. He'll be a little bit quicker. I just think you're going to have the most athletic version of Luka that you've had since he was, a rookie.

0: And the dunks aren't even that important of a stat. It's just a measure of kind of like, okay, he's a little bit more athletic. What's interesting is despite the fact that Luka has barely dunked, he's been one of the best finishers in the league in the restricted area year over year over year. And that's a combination of just the finesse and the touch and the craft that he has in his game. And
1: how about 6'8", 200 whatever pounds? Like that's.
0: Yeah. Like skinny Luka's 240. Okay. And just the fact that he bullies people just to get in position to finish. But again, we talked about this, last month with relatively low expectations for the Lakers who, Jackson, what was their over under again? I think it was 45 and a half.
1: You got it right here. By the way, I've got the restricted area. So restricted area is 3 feet. Okay. Inside 3 feet. You see what his restricted area shooting percentage was last year?
0: It's like in the high 60s.
1: Oh no. I mean, basketball reference. Now, 2 years ago, he shot 72. That's really good.
0: That's elite. What did he shoot last year?
1: It's 83%.
0: I mean, it's insane. That's like what you would expect from a lob threat.
2: That's what you get from the centers that he plays with. He also gives them about 83%.
0: Right, right. And that, that for a guy who the vast majority of those are off the dribble layups, and like that's just an insane number. Like the guy, offensive skill wise, it's a real short list of dudes we've seen that are at his level.
1: Luka, you were at 83% in the restricted area last year. He would say, getting fouled?
0: Yeah. No way. It was 100%.
1: Yeah. No way it was 83. It was 100.
2: Luka, if you dunk 8 times, you get McMahon a dinner and he'll keep it to 7. It'll be like the technical ground where you get right up into it.
0: Yes. No question about it.
1: He'll have the 7th dunk like, you know, March 2nd and then that's it. All lays it in.
2: Yeah. He's shooting fast break layups. It don't matter.
0: The other thing with Luka being as lean as he is now is, you know, you're talking about it's a conditioning thing. And why has he been as abysmal defensively as he's been at times? A lot of it's been fatigue or a lack of effort because he's tired or is just not quick enough to move his feet. This should be as good of a defensive season as Luka's had. And like, look, he has some, there are things Luka does very well defensively. People don't want to hear it. But the Mavericks, you know, the year they went to the finals, the final quarter of that year, they were the number one defense in the league. The year they went to the West Finals, they were 7th in the league in defense. Like Luka, as an off-ball defender when he's locked in, can be very good because he's strong, because he rebounds.
1: His defensive performance his last full year in Dallas was excellent. And unfortunately, that has set the standard for what you expect from him, and he has not equaled that.
0: Well, and he's, you know, he's got, although the Lakers have overachieved what you thought they'd be defensively, you know, he's got really good hands. He's got really good instincts.
1: Hey, we talk about crediting JJ Redick. The Lakers improved, maybe not exactly, but the Lakers improved month by month defensively. One of the big reasons why they got to 53 wins was that they got better and better and better as the season went along. And JJ like built in some zones that created some things. Like the Lakers were a competent defensive team by the end of the season.
2: True, but part of that issue was you had Marcus, that issue now is no more Marcus Smart, no more Rui Hachimura, no more LeBron, you know, so many.
0: I'm not sure LeBron was helping too much on the defensive end last
2: year. I think by the time he was playing, like, you know, remember he like had it when he throttled back some of the offense, like he was still having like bursts of defense, I think. And the brains are always there. The brains are always there.
1: When you talk to scouts, they say if LeBron plays the role in Philly that he played in with the Lakers last year, that Philly will thrive with him playing that role. If that's the role he's willing to keep playing in Philly.
2: I would just say the last thing I wanted to say on the Lakers was Doncic and Reeves played. This is the case for them to be at least a really good regular season team. They played 41 games together last year, 30-11 in those 41 games, 118.5 offensive rating in their 1,092 minutes when they're on the floor together.
1: I absolutely think the Lakers are going to get a lot of regular season wins. I think there will be, I think Reeves and Doncic will be That's a powerhouse duo, at least in the regular
0: season. If it's 50 something, then I think Luka will have a legitimate MVP case.
1: Agree. Absolutely. There's, you know, if he stays healthy, the numbers he's going to put up and the games that I think the Lakers are going to win, I think he will be a strong MVP candidate. And by the way, he should be at this point. Like it's, you know, last year the injury derailed him. Are the Warriors, Slater, are the Warriors good enough to finish second in the Pacific Division this year?
0: Can you damn the Warriors with some faint praise?
2: I was going to say, by process of elimination.
1: Well, I mean, you're talking about the Clippers, Suns, and Kings of the
2: NBA. Yeah, yeah. Should we build out the best case, worst case Warriors? I mean, I think we know the worst case, like old guys are hurt, blah, blah, blah. But best case is Kristaps Porzingis plays, what, 50, 60 games? He really does a lot for them that they haven't had. The 7-footer who can rim protect and can shoot the three, spread the floor the way they need the floor spread from the five position, particularly with Draymond out there. So you just get a healthier than expected Kristaps Porzingis season. Jimmy Butler, we'll see where he's at in his rehab. He's going to be just doing individual stuff when camp opens. But, you know, you're talking maybe January, February. Can you get 35-ish Jimmy Butler games down the stretch? We can get into their trade, you know, possibilities, where they could jolt their team at some point in the middle of the season. I think, you know, I'm already hearing very good reports about Yaxel behind the scenes on some of these like pickup games and some of the stuff, like 24-year-old. He's turning 24 this month. Like he should be mid prime ready. But everything about him,
1: why wouldn't the oldest team in the league draft the oldest rookie? Come on. That's
2: So if he's 32 minutes of like high production, 6'9" wing, it's like, man, that's really something that they needed.
0: Yaxel is significantly older than Jalen Duren, who one of the big stories of the summer has been Jalen Duren in an all out brawl with the Pistons on his second contract.
2: Yeah. Look, he's older than Kuminga. He's older than Pajemski. He's older than a lot of these guys we've known for the Warriors forever. But to the point where if we're building out the best case, like boom, there's like an injection of 32 minutes per night, should play a lot of games.
0: And by the way, like we've focused so much on these top four guys in the rookie of the year discussion, Yaxel might be a sleeper.
2: Opportunity is there. Steve Kerr openly is talking about, like, you know, he's used the start word, which surprised me. And Yaxel has used it himself, because as you can see, he certainly believes he's going to step in.
1: Yes, I was going to say, yes, Yaxel, what I know about him, he's not afraid to call
2: some of his quotes this summer. He says at minimum he should average 14-5-3. Somebody asked him about Dylan Brooks and he says, I believe the quote is, I'm giving him belt.
3: They're coming in hot.
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5: Him and Ken Danico.
4: Him and Danico got benched. 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
6: What a guy to play against. 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
21: I'm Ed Benkin. We start with baseball, where it's win or go home for both the White Sox and the Guardians. They are in the middle of the second inning in Cleveland in Game 5 of their ALDS on ESPN Radio, and there is no score. No hits for either team so far. The White Sox did get a base runner on with a walk, but the inning ended on a strikeout. The White Sox have already struck out 4 times at the hands of Gavin Williams. Nothing as they move to the bottom of the second. College football right now on ABC. It is number 2 Georgia leading number 6 Alabama 3-0. On ESPN Radio, number 19 USC and Penn State are tied at 14. Right now on ESPN, 2 minutes to go, first half, number 10 LSU leading Kentucky 17-14. Number 12 Utah leads Kansas 14-0. At the Red River Rivalry, it was Oklahoma taking down the top team of the country.
22: Snap back, hold down, kick is away, driving, kick it, looks good, it is good! It is good! You can unhitch the wagon! Put the ponies in the barn! The Sooners knock off number 1 Texas in the Cotton Bowl!
21: So we roll it with a call on Learfield as Oklahoma takes down the top team in the country, beating the rivals from Texas 27-24. Number 21 UCLA held on to beat number 13 Oregon 17-15. South Carolina upset number 16 Florida earlier today 38-19. NFL news, according to ESPN's Adam Schefter, the NFL Network's Ian Rappaport, the Cardinals are finalizing a deal to trade receiver Marvin Harrison Jr.
23: Hey, it's Evan Cohen. 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

0: funny stuff. People could go look it up, but, yeah, he's going to come in, he's going to make sound bites, and he's going to be get to McMahon's point. He's going to be given a long
1: run.
0: Have
1: you ever said on a pickup
0: team.
1: Run, McMahon, I'm going to give you belt?
2: I don't think that's in my vernacular, but he's old and I'm more than twice his age.
1: Oh, yes. I'm so sorry. I'm exactly twice his age. I'm not thrilled about it.
2: Let me ask this. You mentioned the possibility of a jolt with a mid-season trade. Where are you on the possibility of Jimmy Butler's expiring deal being a trade chip?
0: It doesn't even necessarily have to be a trade chip. It can just be an expiring $52 million contract, which has a lot of value in itself. Again, I think we mentioned it last time we talked about the Warriors, but think about what the Lakers did with LeBron. I know we just questioned some of the deals they signed, but the fact that they could sign all those deals were because LeBron James took all his money and walked away. So you could let Jimmy somewhat walk away. The other thing is, like, you know, they, Jimmy and the Warriors really are fond of each other, and we'll see what he looks like when he does come back, and we'll see what, you know, obviously Jimmy's going to want every dollar he can get, but there's a chance Jimmy and Draymond could take pay cuts next season, right? They might have, you know, market might demand that they do. So, Jimmy fits really well with Steph Curry. Like, we've seen that. Draymond is another player that, you know, you're going to hear a lot of noise in the first week of camp from the Warriors about, like, shifting Draymond's role, and some of the numbers last year where Draymond and Steph Curry on the floor together, it was still plus 105 last year, still good offensive rating, 117.7. But the moment Steph's been, was off the floor, and last year he was off the floor a lot, their offense cratered when Draymond was on the floor, and was actually okay when it was no Draymond, no Steph. I've had these conversations with Steve, and again, I think you're going to hear it a lot publicly in their messaging, is they're going to adapt the offense at times away from Draymond. They're going to try to make him more of a spot up shooter at times instead of giving him the ball. They're trying to limit his turnovers.
1: I saw Draymond said that on his podcast. How do you feel about the idea of Draymond the spot up shooter?
0: Part of their point is, like, you know, the points per possession. If you look, he didn't shoot a horrible percentage last year. Now he's wide open on them, and they are backbreaking when he hits them, because he then turns to the bench and just, like, roars in the bench's face for about 5 minutes. The other thing is, I just think they want to take the ball out of his hands a little bit, which, you know, it's a touchy subject with him, but, like, they just felt like he was very turnover prone at times last year.
2: Well, and that was what the whole beef, like the whole blow up between him and Steve Kerr was on the bench, was it was about Draymond's turnovers, was it not?
0: Well, that's the funny part. Draymond fought Steve called the timeout to rip him about a turnover and preemptively freaked out about it. And that, so yes, it stemmed from that, although in the moment it wasn't necessarily that. But look, like, I think Draymond's offensive role will evolve to a degree. And also, like, I think you could see him on the bench a lot when Steph's on the bench. I think they're going to really tie him and Steph at the hip, because they still love that two-man game, but I think they're trying to figure out what they are without the two-man game. And that bigger picture, Yaxel is an important person, part of this conversation, because he's kind of the next, you know, in line in that position. And Draymond, you know, the Warriors could have signed him to 3 for $60 this summer, something like that. Like, Draymond would have been very interested in a multi-year deal at a little bit lower number, but they're like, nah, it's good. We'll just give you back 127. We want our future flexibility. And I think that says a little something about, like, the unknown of Draymond Green's future with the
2: Warriors. Well, and that's interesting, because look, whatever you want to say about Draymond Green, he's a first ballot Hall of Famer who was an essential part of delivering 4 championships to that franchise. But while it's a complete non-starter to consider Steph Curry in any other uniform, that doesn't extend to Draymond, just like it didn't extend to Klay Thompson.
0: If Klay wanted to, but that's another story. but yeah, Draymond Green thought about himself in a Milwaukee Bucks uniform during the last trade deadline, to the point that he told the Warriors, you know, try to find a third team if that's the case. which, you know, he's openly said. He said he didn't want to play on the Bucks to them, but correct. Clearly, like, the Warriors continue to tell me that, like, they are not actively looking to trade Draymond. In their ideal world, Draymond Green walks away and as a one uniform player, just like Steph, but, clearly he is more vulnerable. There is no question about that.
1: You know what this reminds me of? I'm going to totally date myself, and so many of our listeners are, you know, younger, and they're going to, I'm totally dating myself. Back in, like, the 90s, when I was, like, going into high school, NBC had Johnny Carson, and they had Jay Leno and David Letterman. And they were like, someday Johnny's not going to be here. And who's going to get it? And like for years, they had to like sort of talk out of the side of their mouth, David, it's going to be you. Jay, it's going to be you. And like it ended up blowing up in their face because Letterman left. Anyway, that's what it's kind of like with, and it's, you know, this would be something that, that Jimmy Butler and Draymond, you know, would remember because they're old like me.
2: You know what? You kind of remind me of Johnny Carson.
1: Well, Johnny Carson's from Nebraska.
2: I remind myself of Ed McMahon, Uncle Ed.
1: Yeah.
2: Here's hey, listen, Wendy.
1: Listen, Ed got paid a lot of money. Ed did very well. You know,
2: I don't relate.
1: Like on the one side, you know, they're like, oh yeah, we're going to try to look at big trades, you know, to teach up, you know, we've got all these first round picks. And then Draymond's like, well, are you going to trade me? No, Draymond. We're not apt to looking to trade you. Jimmy, no. We're not, you know, like they're telling both of them, don't worry. You are not being traded. You're not being traded. But like at the same time, they're involved in these trade negotiations. You know, at some point, NBC was going to have to choose between Leno and Letterman. They had to choose sometime.
0: They told Draymond at the deadline, it was awkward because Dunleavy gave the press conference afterwards like, oh, you know, don't pin me into a corner of which one it would have been. But if you were behind the scenes, I mean, Draymond did a podcast about having conversations with Mike Dunleavy about being in those trade talks.
2: Well, and Dunleavy tried to deny that Draymond was in trade talks. And you're just like, dude, everybody can do math. Like,
0: well, it was also like, I remember being in the press conference. People were like, should we pull up the Draymond Green clip today where he said you had a phone call with him?
1: Handled everything really well. That was not his best moment. Jackson, do you have any idea who Jay Leno is?
3: Yes. Not that young.
1: All right, good. All right, good. I was just trying to see whether we should edit that out. Okay, you can leave it in. All right. Also in the Pacific Division, the Phoenix Suns, who have taken some off-season injuries here.
2: Yeah, the Mark Williams one, you know, unfortunately, the problem with injury-prone players is they get hurt a lot, but he's hurt again. And he's going to miss most of the season. The shoulder deal he had, it's the same surgery, I believe, that Walker Kessler had that ended his season last year when he had it in the first couple weeks. So he's like a miss most of the season. Their lottery pick that they got in the KD trade, Kalama Mayuak, like they need him. They need him to produce right now. He's a project, but like they need him to produce right now. And the Suns had a feel-good, overachieving season last year. The reason it was feel-good is because they were such an epic disappointment in the previous years when they had all that star power. I'm curious to see how they try to find a path to being better than an 8 seed that got bounced in the first round.
1: So change of scenery here for Miles Bridges. That was a significant mid-season or mid-summer pickup. Going out and getting him. Nobody loves to trade with the Suns more than the Hornets. Those two teams love to make trades with each other.
2: And listen, man, that Suns pick, there's teams that were like, damn, wish we'd have been able to get in on that one.
1: Miles Bridges, I'm not going to say he's a difference maker, but he will change what they can do offensively. And in theory, help Devin Booker out. And they also got Luke Kennard. I liked a number of their signings. I like the Colin Gillespie contract was excellent value, I thought.
2: Yeah, I like that contract.
1: The Jordan Goodwin contract that they did was excellent value. I like, you know, Luke Kennard he's one of the most elite shooters. He's going to space the floor. He's, you know, a one-way player, but he's going to space the floor. I think that helps Devin Booker. And I think a guy like Miles Bridges, an athlete or a floor running athlete, I think that helps, Devin Booker. And if Dylan Brooks is going to score, if that's the new Dylan Brooks, the offensive force that he was last year, cause you know, the thing about the Suns is that Devin Booker, I mean, he's being paid like he's a top 10 player and he hasn't been a top 10 player the last couple years.
2: You know what else Devin Booker isn't? A point guard. So can you not start Jalen Green alongside him? Can you let Colin Shepard, not all white point guards are like, can you let Colin Gillespie be the starting point guard so Devin Booker doesn't have to handle those responsibilities and can do what he does best?
1: Well, that would help Devin Booker too.
0: Yeah, I mean, Jalen Green, then you're talking about minimizing him, which I'm
2: talking
0: you
2: about
0: know,
2: bringing him off the bench. I'm talking about put him in a sixth man role.
1: He's their second highest paid player and he can opt out of his contract at the end of the year. Did you think he's going to be happy about
0: 36.2 million this year, 36 million next year?
1: But it's a player option.
0: He's interesting because I've been at two incredible playoff games by him in the last, like, what, 15 months, which was, you know, McMahon, you might have been at least one of them, but game two, Rockets, Warriors on that, remember that seven game war of a first round series? He had like 38. But I will also say, the rest of the series, he, I think was like, you know, basically shot sub 30% and the Warriors were happy at times when he was on the floor.
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0: But then you go to the play-in last year. Jalen Green barely played last year. I think he only played 32 regular season games. Remember, he had like some really bad recurring hamstring issues.
1: Yeah, hamstrings.
0: Yeah, but play-in game, 35 against Phoenix in the first play-in game, and then I was there the night that they, you know, this is the night that Steve Kerr, Draymond Green, and Steph Curry basically looked like they were having their goodbye moment over there on the sidelines.
1: Yeah, I didn't know
0: that was delivered by Jalen Green in that game. 36 points, 8 of 14 from 3, 14 of 20 in that game. They could not guard him. So there's still something there, and I feel like we just, like, he wasn't around much last year, but then McMahon, I know you covered the first round series where they played the Thunder, and it was, you know, what were his shooting splits in that series?
2: I mean, he averaged 22, but the shooting splits were 386, 206. And listen, for the, he's played in two playoff series in his career. He's a 38% from the floor guy and a 25.6% from 3-point range guy in the playoffs. And Jalen Green is a flash player. Like, there's talent there and he can have a 35-point game any given night, but he's not proven to be consistent. I do think, like, his future in the league long term is going to be as a microwave type of gunner off the bench. And if he doesn't like the role and it makes him opt out of his contract, so be it.
0: He might be the tradable. If Phoenix, you know, you mentioned like this lack of like upside or like the ceiling above them right now where you can't really see growth beyond a play-in team. Maybe his contract, although I don't know, do they even have a pick to attach now that they use the one in the Bridges, right?
2: They're really good at swapping swaps of swaps and swaps.
0: And people are interested in their swaps at this point, so.
2: The problem is they're swapping somebody else's swap. I mean, they're like,
0: yeah, that's true.
2: You know, it's like swapped to the fourth degree with him at this point.
1: They turn one first round pick into three and then swap them and all kinds of stuff with that.
2: They are creative. And listen, they do a good job on the margins. Like, you know, we're talking about Gillespie, they got as a two-way guy and developed him. Jordan Goodwin he's kind of, you know, been a journeyman hanging on to the bottom of rosters. Oso Iguodala, who's going to have to start at center for them, probably is a really nice player who was a second round pick. Like, they've done some really good things around the margins. It's just it's tough to make big leaps when you've mortgaged so much of your future in terms of the draft capital and your super expensive team because of the big swings that you took.
1: If they make the play-in, they'll have done well. Agree?
2: Sure.
0: Yeah.
1: All right.
0: Sounds like that's the slogan for the Pacific Division, by the way.
2: Speaking of a team that's mortgaged their future.
1: Well, has it been mortgaged or has it been stripped?
2: Foreclosed.
1: Yeah. So look, I don't know. We're not going to get answers this year, but the guys picked 5 through 8 in the draft. It was 4 guards. They're not all exactly the same, but 4 guards were taken in a row. Keaton Wagler taken 5th by the Clippers with the Pacers pick. Mychel Brown to Brooklyn. Darius Acuff to Sacramento. Kingston Flemings to Atlanta. Those 4 guys who go 5 through 8, that will be, you know, and the decisions that the teams have made, specifically the Clippers, who made the decision with Wagler, that is going to be legislated for years into the future. So, and frankly, with where the Clippers are, having not having a lot of flexibility with their picks, they have their Toronto picks now. How he looks this year is going to be important. Now, I don't think he's going to be a Rookie of the Year candidate. I think the Clippers see him as a guy who may blossom a little bit later. Like, I don't think you're going to see, you know, out of those guys, Acuff may be the guy who puts up the most points as a rookie. But mission number one for this year for the Clippers, Garland and Wagler, how do they look together? Because after this season, they have to make a decision on Garland, whether to extend him or not. And the Clippers are in position to have cap space next summer. And so, you know, I have argued, McMahon, people disagree with me because they keep calling the penalty a death penalty. I don't think it's a death penalty. I think the Clippers are definitely badly wounded, but I think that they can survive. And a big thing that will determine that is how does Wagler look with a top 5 pick and what do they do with this cap space that they've got coming to them? One of the big things for that. And by the way, like, there's also Brandon Ingram. Now, I don't know when Jackson's going to roll this podcast out, I don't think Brandon Ingram is going to be 100% to start the season coming off of this heel surgery. Now on media day, whenever that happens, I think we'll get an update from the Clippers. I'm not sure you're going to see Brandon Ingram 100%. However, at some point this year, I expect him to be fully back. And he's a factor, but it's the guards and the cap space for me. And that's where the Clippers short-term future is.
2: It's not a pretty future, man. I mean, it would be much bleaker if they didn't get good lottery luck, you know, with the pick from the Pacers. You know, if this pick was a future pick and not the fifth overall pick who's going to be showing up for training camp and is on your roster. But, you know, this is kind of like where the Nets were after the KG and Pierce trade, where they just had so many picks out the door and there's no benefit to being bad. There's no benefit to bottoming out. Forget the new lottery rules, but there's no, like, they don't have control of their own pick for a long time. I don't, like, when's the next year they have it? I might be retired by then. Yeah, they're going to have to be able to kind of build from, they hope, the middle of the pack. But, you know, we will see on the value of cap space as a team that's resides in sunny Southern California and has a lot of very generous team sponsors.
0: I don't know how generous they're going to be in the near future.
1: Less now.
0: Yeah.
2: But mainly they've got to have Keaton Wagner emerge as a foundation player. Any hope for the near to relatively long-term future of the franchise starts with him being a bona fide, if not franchise guy, at least foundation guy.
0: Yeah. I mean, you know, they're going to have to make a lot of like philosophical existential type, you know, questions in the next couple of years of how they attack this, you know, death penalty period. And I'm not sure we know who's going to be in charge of all that. Right. I mean, are we considering what Trent Redden is like the interim right now? Is he, you know, Brian, you may know that, you know, how the evolving structure is, but I don't think they necessarily fully know what it's going to look like.
1: Well, Lawrence Frank is out for 6 months. He's not out for like 5 years. So Lawrence Frank will be back in charge before the end of the season. The question is, do they want Lawrence Frank in charge long term?
0: Seems like there's some dynamics at play there.
1: That's true. And look, right now, Trent Redden is in charge. And, you know, whether or not the Clippers do anything during the season before the trade deadline, like, I'm not sure if that's something Trent's going to do, but right now it's Trent Redden. Yes.
0: Yeah. So, yeah, it's, you know, they got some deadline guys. Like, if they wanted to sell off at the deadline and try to, like, kind of reaccumulate some of their, you know, draft capital, like Max Strus at $16 million. Rui signed a 2-year $28 million, but the second year is a team option. Like, that's a maneuverable contract. He's been good. Derek Jones Jr.'s on the last year of a $10.4 million deal. Like, you know, they could kind of, again, I think that they have to be smart and strategic about how they attack the next several years, but, you know, there's ways to make them, you know, profitable years, even while you're kind of under this umbrella.
1: I don't know how profitable they're going to be. I don't know how many fans are getting at those games.
2: Productive years.
1: Ah,
0: productive. There you go.
1: Sorry. I was taking you too literally.
2: It'll be profitable for Ballmer as long as Microsoft stock does. All right. It'll be fine.
1: Yeah. I'm not worried about Ballmer's pockets.
0: I'm not worried about Kawhi's pockets either. After that latest extension.
1: Yes. Kawhi's post-career, he should teach players. All right. Thank you so much, Slater. Thank you to all of our producers. Tucker and Jackson are with us here. And thank you to McMahon. Thank you for listening and watching the Hoop Collective. We'll be back soon with another divisional preview.
2: Light the beam and adios, amigos.
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33: I'm Ed Benkin. We start with the deciding game in the American League Division Series in Cleveland. No runs and no hits for both the White Sox and Guardians as they move to the bottom of the fourth scoreless. And for the White Sox, they have barely touched the baseball. Gavin Williams starting tonight for the Guardians with 9 strikeouts over the first 4 innings. The only White Sox base runner came via a walk. Nothing-nothing White Sox and Guardians as they move to the bottom of the fourth inning. Out of college football, games in progress. In Alabama, it is Georgia leading Alabama 10-7. They are late in the second quarter. That game is on ABC. Right now at halftime on ESPN, Kentucky leading number 10 LSU 21-17. On ESPN Radio, late second quarter, number 19 USC leads Penn State 17-14. And late in the second, number 12 Utah defeated Kansas 14-7. Earlier today, the Red River rivalry. Number one team in the country went down. Oklahoma defeats Texas 27-24 as Tate Sandell hits a 47-yard field goal. Also, number 21 UCLA edged number 13 Oregon 17-15. Also, North Carolina upset Pitt, and Coach Bill Belichick said he was happy that everybody made a contribution in his team's victory.
34: You know, just all around solid team effort. A couple guys banged up, and guys are ready to go, stepped in for them, and played hard, played well. And so, really happy for our players.
33: Final was 21-17. South Carolina upsets Florida 38-29. Lenore Sellers, 4 touchdown passes.
35: Hey, it's Evan Cohen. 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
1: When you say, can the Cowboys defense stop anybody? Is there anybody to stop on the Tampa offense right now?
2: Daniels drops back to the 13, throws it to Bucky on the right side, reaches the ball to the right pylon, touchdown Tampa Bay!
3: 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If they can't stop these people, then they're going to have some problems for the rest of the way.
2: Daniels takes a snap, they'll hand it. 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
3: If you're Christian Parker, in no way, shape, or form can you go out there and let your defense embarrass you tonight against these people.
2: 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Dashes behind the left side of the line and powers his way into the blue end zone.
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6: 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The winless, previously winless, Tampa Bay Buccaneers beat the Dallas Cowboys in Dallas 24-16 behind undrafted rookie free agent Jalen Daniels at the quarterback position and Bucky Irving in Texas with a huge game, 165 yards, 241 yards allowed by that Dallas Cowboys defense on the ground. Along with Michelle Smallman, Chris Canty, Evan Cohen with you. Good morning, everybody. How are we doing today?
3: We called it. Dallas Cowboys on upset alert. We called it. Mm. We knew it was going to happen, didn't we?
1: You talk now, Smalls. You're just shaking your head.
4: I'm mad at myself that I took them off the untrustables list.
3: Yeah.
4: We have seen this coming from them. They've been up and down all season. We had questions about them. Why do we continue to believe in the hype that year after year surrounds the Dallas Cowboys?
1: Why the big head shake, though? What are you most, like, we go to you just now, 2 seconds ago, and you're just shaking your head with the level of disgust. For anyone who doesn't know, Michelle is a Packers fan, not a Cowboys fan. Why already, a minute in the big head shake?
4: Because there are certain things year after year that remain the same. And not being able to trust the Dallas Cowboys after they try and sell you that they're different, that this season is going to be different, is one of them. And I don't know why even for a second I fall for it. Because I didn't want to buy into this hype. When they're talking about we're going to be in L.A. for the Super Bowl, book it. We're going to be Gotti, the greatest offense there is. Watch out. There's nothing more dangerous than an old man with money. I even was, as the biggest detractor of them on this set, for a second was like, oh, look at the way that the NFC East has fallen. The Dallas Cowboys could cruise to a division championship. And then a game like this happens where you're like, why for 1 second did I ever think it was going to be different?
1: I'm a little bit perturbed by a statement you just made. I'd like to fight you off. When you said the biggest detractor of the Cowboys, I went nuts last year and everybody fought me off on the idea of like, wait, why are we crowning Brian Schottenheimer and the Cowboys? They won 7 games. Why do we think they can go from 7 to the Super Bowl? There's somewhere in between. We are now bickering between the three of us as to who is the biggest detractor of the Cowboys amongst the three of us. There is a lot to get to with this. The word embarrassing is going to come up over and over and over again today. Not just because of our analysis, but also because of a stadium worker screaming that at Dak on his way out of the game. But CC, 24-16, that was the score. How did the Buccaneers get this done? From an X's and O's perspective, before we get to the big picture on the drama around the Cowboys, how did Tampa get this done?
3: Well, let me say this. The Dallas Cowboys had their chances in the end of that game. In the fourth quarter, Dak Prescott and that offense was able to get it going. Dak Prescott, fourth quarter against the blitz, was 7-7, 104 yards, 118.8 passer rating. He was phenomenal against the blitz in the fourth quarter. The problem was the first three quarters against the blitz. He was 2-13, 31 yards, and 39.6 passer rating. It took him too long to figure out exactly what Ty Bowles was doing. And credit to that Bucs defensive staff because they did a great job of mixing up the pressures. Dak said it in the postgame. They rarely saw the same look. And if they did, it was because the Cowboys didn't find a way to be able to stop the pressure. right? They had a lot of guys in Dak Prescott's face, even though the sack numbers weren't there for the Bucks. They were able to pressure him. They were able to get him off his spot. And the Dallas Cowboys offense just wasn't able to adjust. Todd Bowles blitzed Dak Prescott on 20 dropbacks. He had perfect balance in terms of the types of pressures that he was calling. He had 10 man pressures and 10 zone pressures in 20 total blitzes. That is masterclass in terms of a defensive play caller finding a way to keep an offense off balance. And then defensively, the Dallas Cowboys, they have communication issues, but the bigger problem that Christian Parker is facing is effort. If you look at all of those Bucks runs, the explosive runs that they had last night, it wasn't just breakdowns in terms of the X's and O's and support and not setting an edge. It was guys not hustling to the football. Coming out of halftime when Bucky Irvin rips off a 70-yard run, go back and look at the tape. Kenny Clark is loafing. Same thing with Rashawn Gary. Donovan Ezeraku looks like he's doing a tango with Tristan Wirfs going backwards, spinning in all kinds of mess. There are guys there at the point of attack that are unblocked, that don't make the play, that miss tackles.
1: How do you explain that, though?
3: Well, either you're coaching it or you're letting it happen. So I put it on coaching. That's the only thing that it comes down to for me. If your coaches are condoning that type of play, that type of effort, then you're lost as a defense.
1: Yeah, I'm watching this back. Team. I'm watching this back. Deron Bland, definitively effort on this play. The rest of them, on the play you're talking about, yeah, they're falling all over each other.
3: Huh. There are guys, they're unblocked. There are two linebackers for the Dallas Cowboys that tackle each other.
1: That's not a good thing, you're saying?
3: No, it's not a good thing. But again, this all falls at the feet of the head coach and the coordinator. And it's up to them to fix it. And so far, they haven't been able to get it done. They've played 5 games. In 4 of those games, those offenses set season highs in terms of yardage totals. You are the get-right game for everybody in the National Football League. For every offense that is struggling to find their footing, they can't wait to play the Dallas Cowboys. They are circling it on their schedule. And for all of the excuse-making that everybody will come up with, Cowboys, 3 games in 11 days, one of them being an international series down in Brazil, okay, yeah, whatever. You had a undrafted rookie quarterback in his second career start on the road on a short week, and you couldn't find a way to get that done. That is a historically bad loss for the Dallas Cowboys. So when you say people are going to float out the term embarrassing, yeah, it was embarrassing. I don't give a damn that the other guys get paid too. Jalen Daniels is an inexperienced quarterback that was undrafted. And I get it, how you come into the league is how you come into the league. But he doesn't have a lot of experience.
1: Right.
3: And he looked like a seasoned vet out there. The Tampa Bay Buccaneers held the ball for damn near 40 minutes. If you're Christian Parker, you let that happen. You let that happen. I couldn't believe this stat when I saw it, Ev Smalls. But this is wild. Jalen Daniels is the first undrafted rookie quarterback to lead a winless team to a win in the common draft era. The first one. Ain't never happened before. Historically bad for the Dallas Cowboys.
4: How about them Cowboys?
3: Cowboys hadn't lost to a team 0-4 or worse at home since 1975. That's 50 years ago. So when there's an employee for the Cowboys that is mumbling, embarrassing.
1: Let me just jump in on this.
3: Let me say it.
1: It wasn't an employee. I'm saying I presented it wrong.
3: Well, whoever it was, when there's a media member, employee, anybody that's around the team, that's around the locker room, that's around the players, that's calling it embarrassing, and the players take issue with it, guess what? It was embarrassing. And if you're taking issue with it, don't be mad at people calling it what it is. Be mad at yourself because you put it out there for the world to see. That was a primetime game. You put that on tape, not them. Hey, something got to change in Dallas. I don't know if it's firing Christian Parker, demoting Christian Parker. Something got to change because what happened last night is unacceptable. And ownership told you as much.
1: Okay, well, let's hear from the owner of the team. That is Jerry Jones. You referenced it. Disappointed in the loss. Surprised how well Tampa ran the ball. But just for clarification purposes, my fault, not CeCe's on this. I said a stadium employee. It was a third-party contracted personal driver that was in the bottom part, the like basement area of the stadium by the locker room that I guess said...
3: Well, that's where the parking lot is.
1: Yeah. So then that person said it was embarrassed. There's video of Dak kind of looking at the person, staring them down. Then Dak talked to a security person that he was walking with who then went to try to find the person. I don't know what you're going to do to a person to say embarrassed. Like, that's their right to say that. But you referenced the owner of the team, Jerry Jones. Here's what he had to say postgame.
7: Extraordinarily disappointed. You really do need to get it done when it's there to take. And they basically were very physical. I thought both their fronts. Was really surprised at how well they ran the ball, how they ran it between the tackles. And that was surprising. And we thought if they were going to run it, they'd do it outside. And I thought we'd put it on the quarterback's shoulders. Their staff, their quarterback, all their players got a great victory here tonight. And it was a tough loss for us.
1: Something's got to change, you said, in Dallas. They have 10 days. 10 days now. Christian Parker, Smalls, I want to say, I could be wrong, he was on one of your power rankings, all the small things, something going into the season as like one of the hot names around the NFL as a defensive coordinator.
4: X-Factors, I think it was.
1: X-Factors, thank you. CeCe's already putting his job in question.
4: Could be an X-Factor, could be positive or negative.
1: That is true.
4: And by the way, you said this Dallas Cowboys defense is a get-right game for teams, they circling it? Good, because they have the Packers next.
3: There you go.
4: Glad. Well, good timing.
1: By the way, it is interesting what you're saying, because the Packers this week have the Bears without Caleb. The two of the guys that CeCe mentioned that were effortless last night are Packers guys, Kenny Clark and Rashawn Gary, who they rid of.
4: Yeah, that's right.
1: And now Micah's probably not going to play in that game. But we got to dive deeper into this embarrassing

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16: We had a situation in the family yesterday that I need to bounce off Devin and Bubba to figure out who's at fault for what went down. So yesterday, we got a text in our family group chat, and all it said, it was from my sister, it was, "Dad just drank 2-month spoiled milk out of our refrigerator." So, Dad, walk me through exactly how the hell this happens.
17: So, my wife and I are at my daughter's house. She has two kids, like 2 and 1, basically, going to be 3 and 1, and she's pregnant again, due in February. So we live 10 minutes from there. We're over helping occasionally. And when I go over there, I like to grab some snacks. There's great kid snacks around the house. So I grab a snack, and I need to drink something. I open the fridge, and don't at me. I drink out of the carton. Okay, so that's just the way it is.
16: First off, that's kind of a wild move. I get that she is related to you, but that's kind of a wild move at somebody else's house.
17: Yeah,
16: she's related. You don't know what but I mean, like, Ben is not directly related to you. Her husband, who might use that for cereal, any untold number of things, and you're just drinking out of the jug in his house.
17: Listen, dude played football like we did. You used to share in water bottles and everything. I think he's okay.
16: I don't know if that plays outside of that context.
18: Yeah,
16: so
18: just grab a glass.
16: Regardless, Bubba and Devin, is that fair or foul?
18: Absolutely foul.
19: I hate that. My dad used to do that too, and I hated it.
17: Yeah. Here's the thing. Ben, after playing in the NFL, is going to be a doctor. He's in residency, so he's never home, so he's never going to know. So I don't care.
16: Well, I mean, he knows now.
17: He does. So I ate a snack, and I need something to drink, and I open the fridge, and there's a carton of milk. And I just start chugging it.

0: And I take a couple of chugs and swallow it, and I'm like, this kind of tastes like orange juice, like sour, like orange juice.
1: Yeah.
0: And I look at the carton and it says milk. And then I'm looking, okay, is it a funky kind of milk? Soy something weird milk? And it wasn't.
2: is this almond milk?
0: Oh yeah.
2: Is my dad's first thought. Is this one of your guys' newfangled milks?
0: Yes. Is this some sort of healthy milk squeezed out of an almond? I mean, you know. So, and it tastes horrible going down. And then I look, and this is yesterday, so this is what, October 7th?
1: 7th.
0: I look and it says, drink by August
2: 24th.
0: No. Oh, my God. So I'm like, Sydney, what the? She's right there. I'm like, what the hell? She's
1: August.
0: Like, she's like, oh, I used that a while ago to bake cookies or whatever. I said, and you just left it in there? She's like, well, why didn't you read the expiration date? I'm like, no. Absolutely not. You don't go into someone's fridge, even if I poured it in a glass and did it the right way. I'm not looking. You're assuming it's good milk. I'm not assuming it's a month and a half late and spoiled.
3: Didn't it smell?
0: I didn't smell it.
2: I'm more surprised you didn't catch a whiff of it.
0: I opened it and I chugged it. And when you're chugging, you're not breathing. And it was like the second, it was like the second gulp that I was like, oh,
1: that must have tasted.
4: I love how your rationale is. When I go into someone else's fridge and I take from the carton, I expect it to be perfectly good milk.
0: Yeah. I mean, who expects a month and a half old milk past the expiration to be sitting in a fridge?
3: This is such a perfect embodiment of my father and his idea of boundaries. My dad just routinely blows past stop signs when it comes to normal human decorum. We were back at Notre Dame and they've got this wonderful new art museum on the edge of campus. And me and my mom and our friend Jordy go over there and we're walking around and checking out the museum. And at one point we look over. And my dad is just touching the artwork. Like, my dad is a toddler, a 63-year-old toddler, who's just reaching out and touching statues and stuff in there. And we look over and we're like, what are you doing? This isn't your stuff. And his justification for this was, if it's not in a glass enclosure or does not have roping around it or something to delineate it from the public, in his view, you're allowed to touch it, which feels insane.
0: Wait a minute.
3: It goes directly back to this conversation.
0: Wait
3: about
0: a minute. Devin and Bubba, I asked the both of you. I'm in the museum, right? And there are actually things that are covered in glass, and there are actually things behind ropes. So I know I'm not touching those. Sure. So things that aren't, I'm kind of feeling what they feel like.
4: Well, why do you need to touch them in the first place?
0: Because it's different art and it's different structures.
2: Are you blind?
0: I wanted to get a feel of it. And there was no sign that said do not touch. There was no rope around it.
2: Thank you, Bubba. It is 100% implied.
0: Why is it implied?
2: In an art museum that you don't go in here and touch stuff.
0: What if it's a touching museum?
2: Then it would say it would be welcome to the touching museum.
1: Do you have any signs that have to have up about do not touch for every painting?
0: Well, or just a one sign in the room that says don't touch the artwork. There wasn't one of those.
4: Oh, this looks like it'd be fun to rip.
0: And there was clear delineation of art pieces that were covered in a case or with a rope around it. And I knew not to touch those, but there were those that weren't so, and they were like different textures. So I'm like, maybe they want us to feel the texture. And I did.
3: You see, and again, the goal is here on ESPN Radio. My father is just routinely walking into things with the unbridled white man confidence of, oh yeah, surely I can do this. We had a friend who had a house, wasn't at the house. My dad just walks up, tries to walk in the door. There are other people staying there and he just walks in like he owns the place here. My mom is running down the street, terrified of being associated with my dad who just does not understand the normal boundaries of society and that one person's house, just because you know them, isn't yours if you're not there to just walk up in and check out.
4: Hey, you got milk?
0: Place was for sale. Didn't think anybody would be living in it when it's for sale. Found out that there was, and found out also they had a dog, which I closed the door pretty quickly. And running the stop signs, let's not make it sound like I'm reckless. I only go through them quickly when there's no other cars around and there's no real reason to stop.
3: dear God. I mean, this is just you guys see what I'm dealing with now. I'm so glad because you try and gaslight the rest of our family and make us feel insane for the art exhibit stuff.
0: Hold it.
3: Devin and Bubba, the voices of reason here. Like, I think the rest of America at the Golics on Twitter, is my dad insane for going and touching the art in a museum?
0: Let's go back to the beginning of this conversation, which you have deflected, and Bubba and Devin, whose fault is it about the expired milk?
4: I mean, listen, my own family will tell you, I am anal about, like, the expiration date on anything. If I will look at that first. If it's like one day past, I'm like, oh, can't eat it, can't drink it. So I'm putting this on you. It gets past the smell test. Again, you're going in, you're taking it from the carton instead of pouring it into a glass. That's two strikes on you, in my opinion. I think this is on you. I'm sorry.
3: If you poured it into the glass, maybe you then see the likely clumps that have built up as this churtles out of the carton instead of slugging it from there. Bubba, you in the same camp here?
1: I mean, I gotta at least give Sydney one strike for leaving it in the fridge.
0: Yes,
4: if it was
1: August.
4: September,
1: I mean,
4: or something,
1: that's crazy.
4: August is insane.
1: August is ridiculous. But to Junior's point, it's a little wild that Senior did not even smell when you open the smell when you open it must have been terrible. So I think you're both in the wrong, 50-50 split. But Sydney gets at least one pretty big strike for leaving that in the fridge since August.
0: And bottom line is, I'm the one ended up on the toilet.
3: I will say,
1: it must have been terrible.
3: This is a situation where, you know, you have to look at learned behavior. My parents in their pantry routinely have stuff that's in there. When they moved out of their house in Connecticut, we were going through and clearing the pantry. We found spices, different things in there where the expiration date was from like the first Bush administration.
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6: 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But then when I had time to process it, I'm like, I actually really like this move by Jim Hiller because he's got a guy who just had his first NHL point in McKenna, put him on the third line with two guys that are going to go play a heavier game, which means he's probably going to have the puck on his stick more in that line. 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And now you give him a little bit more space playing with those guys. So I actually liked it.
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17: And it is now the Guardians with the upper hand. They hold a 2-0 lead as they bat in the bottom of the fifth inning. Jose Ramirez with a 2-run home run in the bottom of the fourth to put Cleveland ahead. And the rest has been Gavin Williams. The Cleveland starter has been spectacular. He has struck out 11 Chicago hitters. 2-0 Guardians, bottom of the fifth. Now to college football. Several key contests going on tonight, including number 2 Georgia, number 6 Alabama on ABC. It is the Crimson Tide up 14-10 at the half. On ESPN, third quarter, Kentucky leading number 10 LSU, 21-17. On ESPN Radio in the third quarter, Penn State number 19 USC tied at 17. And the Utah Utes trying to go 5-0 leading Kansas on ESPN News 21-7 in the third quarter. Earlier today, in one of the big upsets, South Carolina takes down number 16 Florida 38-19. And Shane Beamer knew the magnitude of this win for his program.
18: That is a program win. For all the negativity out there this week, that is a program win. For us to come down here, give up a big play on defense on the first drive, and respond like we did to hold them to basically, I think, 6 points the rest of the way to the last drive.
17: It was a big day for quarterback Lenora Sellers as he threw 4 touchdown passes to the Gamecocks. NFL News, according to ESPN's Adam Schefter and the NFL Network season wrap report, the Cardinals are finalizing a deal to trade receiver Marvin Harrison Jr.
19: Hey, it's Michelle Smallman, and coming up Monday, the Bills head to L.A. to take on the Rams in a possible Super Bowl preview. I'll tell you why I'm confident in only one of these teams to be playing in Super Bowl 61. It's on Sportsmanlike, 6 a.m. Eastern, right here on ESPN Radio, ESPN 2, and ESPN U.
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1: You went all in on this, Michael Douglas, because there's a lot of your personal life in this.
21: I did. And then I started thinking, well, look, what about my films? I'm kind of got this image of sort of that gray area. You know, a lot of my movies always are struggling with the moral dilemmas of doing the right thing, but there's always that bad side of us, and will the guy make the right decision and all of that. And so I decided I got to go all in. If I'm going to write a biography and my life. Yes, your work is your sort of major, but you have to also deal with the pain and the good side, the bad side. And so I started about 18 months ago and working hard with Shane. Mostly I was living in Spain and time change. We do 2-3 hours a day back and forth. And then I got really scared because as opposed to a movie where you're playing a character, an actor, you know, your book, you're just laying out your whole story in your life. And so I've just been shocked and surprised. And here we are, I'm going number one with a lot of bad stories. And
1: let's call them interesting.
21: All right.
1: You know, and so it started 18 months ago. So it's not true that you said, I'm not writing a book until the Knicks win a championship again.
21: No.
1: You started before Brunson started.
21: No, the Knicks win was my motivation to finish, you know.
1: That's, how great was that?
21: I was just old fashioned, brought me back to Earl of Pearl Monroe and the Knicks of the old days. Walt Frazier just total guts.
2: Yeah, and the fact that Walt Frazier was at some of these games too, right? And Brunson's doing this stuff for Ewing in a way, and for, you know, Frazier. I get goosebumps.
21: This completed the generation and pulled it together.
2: Yeah.
21: Why can't the Jets do that? I mean,
2: well, we're out of time. We don't have enough time to get into that. But yeah, I know, because you're a Jet fan from the Namath days or something?
21: No, I was a Giants fan. I was Y.A. Tittle,
2: right.
21: Frank Gifford and everything. And then Broadway Joe came on, you know, and that fur coat and that announcement on Super Bowl III, we're going to win.
2: Yeah.
21: And they did it. And I love these guys. They were fantastic.
2: Right.
21: And that was it.
2: to the current day.
21: Yeah.
2: I'm with you. All right. So your book, again, One Hell of a Ride, where all books are acquired right now. The number one nonfiction selling book on planet Earth. We have a game called, there it is up on the screen right there. One Hell of a Ride. So we play a game called Celebrity True or False.
21: Okay.
2: Where, you know, we're wondering what's true and what's not about what's been written about your work, but you've written about your work. So instead of playing Celebrity True or False, we're going to play, is this really true?
21: Okay.
2: Okay. And then we, you know, it's a little high register. Where we're like, I gotta believe it. But still, we still have the production value, which we appreciate you as a producer, an Academy Award winning producer. Here we go. Celebrity True or False with Michael Douglas. Please hit it.
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22: The truth.
2: Sure you recognize that voice? Yes? You recognize that voice of Jack Nicholson?
21: Jack Nicholson, sure.
2: And that's the way we start here. Is it true, really true, that you attempted to convince Deborah Winger to take on the role of Joan Wilder in Romancing the Stone over dinner with Danny DeVito, Jack Nicholson, and the director, Robert Zemeckis? That happened.
21: No, but okay. there's you with an explanation.
2: Please,
21: for it?
2: Yes.
21: Okay.
2: Yeah.
21: So the studio wanted Deborah Winger for the role.
2: Okay.
21: And I had an initial lunch. It started as a lunch with her at Lucy's El Adobe down here in Los Angeles. Yes. And all I can tell you is lunch ended at about 6 o'clock at night, and I don't know how many margaritas later, and I was staggering out of there, and I didn't have a yes answer from her yet. Wasn't sure. Then Bob Zemeckis and I went down to Mexico to scout, to do the scouting for the movie.
2: For the movie, yeah.
21: For Romancing the Stone.
2: Yes.
21: And it's sort of like that movie that you read in the script, you know, Rome Burns, two words which could mean 2 months, and Romancing the Stone, which we loved the script, but then when we got into the realities of mudslides, and this is before Greens, we saw it was going to be a really, really tough picture, and very hard, and for Joan Wilder, the character. So, she was making terms of endearment. In Texas, so Bob Zemeckis and I come up to Texas to meet with Deborah, and you know we're kind of scared because we've just been seen, and we have starting another one of those dinners, and but she's not making a decision, and we're walking home after dinner, we're all walking home and feeling good, and you know how somebody go, oh you, and hits you in the arm. Well, Deborah goes, oh, you, and she leans over and bites me in the arm. Oh, bites me in the arm. We laugh about it. We laugh. And I go back to the hotel room. I got, jeez, it's bleeding. And so I'm going, I don't know, man. I said, I don't know about the jungle, you know, and so I go back to the studio. And they want to get the update on how our location sound go and everything. And Deborah Winger, and I said, well, how is it? I started crying. I said, I can't do it. I can't go to the desert with Deborah. You know,
2: she bit you in the arm just walking the streets of Texas?
21: Yeah. Well, I mean, it was, she did it in a fun way. Okay. You know, I mean, it was nothing bad about it. Mm-hmm. But we realized, so the studio executive, had a neighbor next door. He said, well, this actress came over for get a sugar the other day. Her name was Kathleen Turner. She just did a movie called Body Heat.
2: Oh, yes.
21: And she might be really, really, really good. And so that was how Deborah could not make a decision on what she wanted to, and so Kathleen said yes, and that's how that came about. But no Danny, no Jack Nicholson, just...
2: No Jack, yeah, huh?
21: No Jack.
2: Okay. So were you, you obviously knew Jack from Cuckoo's Nest, right? Is that where you first met Jack Nicholson?
21: Yeah.
2: When he was on the set of...
21: Well, before that, but yeah, that was when we first met him.
2: Good Jack story. I know it's open-ended. What's a good Jack Nicholson story that you have, Michael Douglas?
21: A good Jack Nicholson story. Where do we start? Well, I guess the first really one we got was that he was late for rehearsal. We had 2 weeks of rehearsal up at the Oregon State Mental Hospital where we were shooting. And our cast, which was a mix of New York and L.A. actors,
2: yes,
21: were really into it. We had all the cooperation of the mental hospital from Dr. Brooks, who played the actual doctor in the movie, and he had arranged for actors to be in group therapy sessions mm-hmm. with characters that would match what their disease might be.
2: Mm-hmm.
21: We had actors sleeping the nights in their beds at the hospital. And I just remember, and Jack arrived the second week for the rehearsal,
2: mm-hmm.
21: didn't recognize any of these guys. I'm watching him the first morning, and he's, you know, let me break for lunch, and he's looking all around. And finally, he throws his tray, and he walks outside. And I'm worried, oh, my God, what's happening?
2: Yeah.
21: And I go outside. It's Jack, you all right? And who are these guys? Who are these people? He was sure they all were nuts. You know, they don't even break character at lunch. Nothing, they ever break. But he's just Jack's magic is that he is more open
2: mm-hmm.
21: in front of a camera than he is outside in real life.
2: No kidding.
21: He uses the camera as an excuse to be totally vulnerable. And I think that's why he's such a wonderful actor.
2: Celebrity True or False here with Michael Douglas. True or False, the ending of Fatal Attraction was rewritten twice during the course of the movie being greenlit and made.
21: False.
2: Okay.
21: It was the end of the movie was changed once.
2: Once.
21: And that was when we saw the cut, the final cut, the picture worked like gangbusters.
2: Mm-hmm.
21: And without telling them the whole plot, remember this movie and everything else about this woman taking over. But in the movie, there was a fight that I have with Glenn Close with a knife. And she comes at me with a knife in the picture, and I grab the knife and I'm going to take it. And then the end of the picture was her, Madame Butterfly, was playing the opera,
2: mm-hmm.
21: and the camera moved in, and she was ordered in a lotus position, and she took the knife, and she slit her throat. And killed herself, but you knew that my fingerprints were on the knife.
2: Mm-hmm.
21: And so she won. She set me up.
2: Bonk.
21: So the audience, what had happened was, she had done such a brilliant performance and was so strong.
2: Mm-hmm.
21: The audience went, no, you gotta kill her. Somebody gotta kill her. You can't let her get away with this.
2: Mm-hmm.
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0: Same Thing with Freddie and Harry.
1: Oh, we know you got plenty to say about that colossal disaster failure involving the Dallas Cowboys losing to a winless, no longer winless Tampa Bay Buccaneers team. 0-4 coming in, 1-4 coming out. Say what you got to say at 888-SAY-ESPN, 888-729-3776. It's HD. I warned people before the season got started about the Cowboys defense. Oh, they got Christian Parker, the new defensive coordinator. They got these new guys and everything like that. They have plenty of new pieces. This defense is not going to be as bad as it was last year. You know what? They were right. They're worse. Each and every team they played this year has gotten at least 378 yards of total offense. They allowed a Tampa Bay Buccaneers team with an undrafted quarterback and Jalen Daniels to go 19 for 23 throwing the football. And then they allowed Bucky Irving, who's a really good running back, to get in touch with his inner Derrick Henry and run downhill against them for a buck 65. They ran for over 240 yards of total offense. I warn people, don't look at different things and new things and say, now it's got a new shine. Out with the old, in with the new. They're right. They're not as bad as they were last year. HD, this defense is worse through week 5 in Dallas.
2: Freddie, I'll be honest with you. I never thought in a million years that the Dallas Cowboys defense could be any worse than they were a season ago. Right? I'm tapping the floor with my foot, ladies and gentlemen.
1: I'm cursing it. I was cursing the TV last night, the Cowboys fan.
2: I'm tapping the floor with my foot. This defense is underground from what they were last year. Last year, they were here, right here on the floor.
1: Right.
2: They are underground. I'm talking about you have to dig up a large amount of dirt to understand where this defense is at the moment. And Freddie, it's like that Public Enemy song. Don't believe the hype.
1: Oh, yeah.
2: Don't believe the hype. I tried to get you to believe the hype before the season started.
1: Yeah.
2: You stayed still. You was firm in your thought process.
1: Absolutely.
2: You said, I have to see it to believe it.
1: Mm-hmm.
2: But what I witnessed with my two eyes last night, one of the things or a few things that coaches should never have to coach from any type of player or unit.
1: Because you said they just want to get up and I circled this.
2: Attitude, energy, effort. And it was not there last night in any phase of the game, but I'm going to start defensively. Freddie, they had 14 missed tackles last night.
1: That's it?
2: 14.
1: I thought they had more.
2: I agree with you there. They allowed 241 rush yards and 2 rushing touchdowns. They had 4 penalties on defense that allowed the Tampa Bay Buccaneers to get first downs. And then they allowed the Buccaneers offense to be 7 for 13 on third downs.
1: Including one on 3rd and 21.
2: The 3rd and 21 is what really threw me for a loop. I'm sitting in my hotel room and I'm watching the game. I said, oh man, they got him. 3rd and 21. When Emeka Ibuka caught the football, I said, how is this even possible? But the time, the inability to, I would say, pressure the quarterback and sack the quarterback and get him on the ground.
1: Mm-hmm.
2: Jalen Daniels had all the time in the pocket to make the throw.
1: Absolutely.
2: But then to be so lackluster in coverage and not aware of the down and distance. Keep everything in front of you. Force the quarterback to throw the ball short. Rally up and make the tackle. But even that's not a given because, boy, I thought it was as simple as see ball, get ball when we were all young and growing up playing Mighty Might, a little league football.
1: Uh-huh.
2: See ball, get ball, it's not relevant when you talk about the Dallas Cowboys and their defense.
1: Yeah.
2: So when I say don't believe the hype, turn it up for me, y'all. Don't believe the hype. Don't believe the hype. Anything that I told you about the Dallas Cowboys before the season and their defense, don't believe the hype.
1: Mm-hmm.
2: I was wrong.
1: I warned you. I'm going to give you a different Public Enemy song when it comes to Cowboys defense. They can't get up. They always get down. They're like 911, a joke in your town when it comes to the Dallas Cowboys and their defense. This is when you know things are this bad for the Cowboys defense. When Jerry Jones, the owner of the Cowboys, continues to be the voice of reason. But even Jerry Jones, I'm starting to have my limits.
3: Extraordinarily disappointed. You really do need to get it done when it's there to take. And they basically were very physical. I thought both their fronts. Was really surprised at how well they ran the ball, how they ran it between the tackles. That was surprising. And we thought if they were going to run it, they'd do it outside. And thought we'd put it on the quarterback's shoulders. Their staff, their quarterback, all their players got a great victory here tonight. And it was a tough loss for us.
1: When Jerry Jones sounds like that, at this point, I know we're in bizarre world. Because normally, Jerry would be all about cameras here, microphones there, and saying this and saying that. He was like, look, because he knew the game plan. They shared the game plan with him. If they executed that game plan, we're not talking about an embarrassing loss by the Dallas Cowboys, another pitiful effort by their defense. He said it perfectly. They have a rookie quarterback. We weren't expecting the bouncer to the outside, but why do we not make the adjustments? I'm not trying to speak for Jerry Jones, but when Jerry Jones is making sense, that's when things are really bad with the Dallas Cowboys and their defense.
2: Well, you have to be honest about what you're seeing if you're the general manager and also the owner of the football team, and that's exactly what Jerry Jones is doing. Freddie, Quinnen Williams is making a lot of money.
1: Mm-hmm.
2: I need Quinnen Williams to start showing up for the 2026 NFL season for the Dallas Cowboys. Kenny Clark, where has he been?
1: Oh, he looks great.
2: He's been non-existent.
1: Yeah.
2: Deron Bland is making a ton of money. Yeah. They recently just paid him not too long ago.
1: He can't even keep his own feet in secondary.
2: The way Tez Johnson made him fall down on that explosive play on the second possession of the second half for the Tampa Bay Buccaneers on offense was very, very shameful. And then you have an opportunity towards the end of the ball game to catch an interception and run to the end zone. And now all the offense has to do is get the 2-point conversion. Right. You dropped it. Yeah. That's what they paid you for. Yeah. They paid you.
1: He did everything right except catch the ball.
2: To catch the football.
1: Mm-hmm.
2: And return it in the end zone for a touchdown. That was one of the bold, I would say, bullet points from your agency to Jerry Jones and Stephen Jones to pay you the money that they're paying you. Is that you intercept the football and you can take it to the crib.
1: Because he catches that ball. That's a pick six. No one's catching him. Not a soul. But that was a colossal, colossal failure again. It was a whole big pizza pie of failure. Slice here, slice there, slice everywhere. That's the kind of pizza they had last night that they served up to themselves. It's not just on the defense. The offense didn't play well after the first drive. The coaching at times, the decisions were lackluster as well. It was an embarrassment. And you know what, Dallas Cowboys? You earned this embarrassment. It's not just the defense being embarrassing. The offense had no imagination. You pointed this out today. By the way, he's Harry Douglas. I'm Freddie Coleman. It's still Love Friday, but we got no love for the Cowboys today. I'm Freddie and Harry on ESPN Radio, the ESPN app, and Sirius XM Channel 80. You said something today on Get Up as well that I couldn't wait to circle that, and I couldn't wait to bring this in out. Involving everybody, not just the Cowboys defense, everybody in the Cowboys. Energy and effort is non-negotiable. You said that this morning on Get Up, and you said, if I'm a coach, I don't care if I'm Christian Parker, I don't care if I'm Brian Schottenheimer, the head coach, or any position coach, if you see what you saw from that defense, or you saw from that offense, or not running the ball more enough when you ran the ball pretty well in that first drive, energy and effort is non-negotiable. So what are you going to do about it now if you're Dallas? Because now it's got to be about the point saying, man, we're not putting up with this issue anymore. Defensively, offensively, even coaches have to be held accountable with this whole thing under Brian Schottenheimer's watch. The way that this defense has continued to look porous week in and week out. I'm going to say it again. They played five games this year. Not one offense has had less than 378 yards of total offense. The only offense that did that were the Baltimore Ravens, who has a better offense than any other four teams they played. And they're the worst of the bunch compared to everybody else. You said it best. Energy and effort is non-negotiable. What kind of Jedi mind tricks that they better start playing with themselves to have guys play like they're supposed to play, whether a big money player or not a big money player?
2: I would also say from a former player standpoint, it's time for players to hold themselves accountable as well, too. And I get it. Like, from a coaching perspective, and Dante Whitner brought this up, we have so many coaches that want to be buddy-buddy with these players.
1: Mm-hmm.
2: And I'm going to say it as real and as raw as possible. I don't believe in kissing no player's ass. I believe when they aren't performing at the level they need to perform at, especially when they're making top dollar. Now, I'm not saying every time you have to light a fire and get into them, but when it's consistently happening over and over again and guys are being individuals and they are not doing what should be preached to them and coached to them on a weekly basis, it's time for you to deliver that message in a different manner. And you can't always be nice, nice and buddy-buddy about it. It's okay to be real and raw. And if you're a teammate of these players as well, too, it's okay to call guys out. I don't care if you're a first-year player, second-year player, third-year player, or a 10-year player. I don't give a damn if you're a starter or you're a bench warmer. You should want your teammate to hold you accountable for what you're not doing on a consistent basis on that football field.
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15: I'm Ed Mankin, and they are moving to the top of the seventh in Cleveland, the fifth and deciding game of the divisional series between the Guardians and the White Sox. And it is Cleveland on top 2-0 thanks to a two-run home run of the fourth by Jose Ramirez and a whole lot of strikeouts. 12 of them by Gavin Williams, who left after 5 2/3 innings, and another one coming to end a bases loaded threat for Chicago in the top of the sixth. White Sox coming to bat now in the seventh. Cleveland on top by a count of 2-0. The college football and ABC, two of the top teams in the country, continue to do battle, going back and forth in the third. Number 2 Georgia leads number 6 Alabama, 17-14. Meanwhile, on ESPN, 10:29 to go in the fourth. Kentucky leading number 10 LSU, 24-20. On ESPN Radio, it is number 19 USC leading Penn State late in the third, 24-20. And number 12 Utah leading Kansas at the half, 21-17. Utes are trying to go to 5-0 on the season. Earlier today, the number 1 team in the country went down to defeat in the Red River rivalry as Oklahoma topped number 1 Texas 27-24 in a Tate Sundell 47-yard field goal as time expired. Also, UCLA beat Oregon 17-15. Ducks coach Dan Lanning said his team has no choice but to focus on next week, not the big picture.
16: We're fighting an uphill battle now, right? And it's, again, you can't look 10 weeks ahead. You have to look at what's in front of us right now. We don't control our destiny anymore, right? It's not necessarily just up to us, but we do control how we respond.
15: The Ducks are now 3-2 on the season. South Carolina also took down Florida 38-19.
7: Hey, it's your resident Super Bowl champ, Chris Candy. 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

0: Welcome to the Hoop Collective Podcast. We talk about the NBA, which today is the Pacific Division. Joining us from one of the hubs of the Pacific Division in Sacramento is Anthony Slater.
1: It's kind of a bleak time for California basketball. We're about to unveil that, but if you really think about it, I don't know a bleaker collective time for the four teams since I've been around them.
0: Along those lines, joining us from Dallas, Texas, Ben, actually you're in Los Angeles right now.
2: I'm in another one of the hubs.
0: Yeah, that's right. We're all in the Pacific Division lay of the land right now. As I ask this to you, Ben McMahon, can you tell me who the current Pacific Division champion is?
2: Howdy, partners. You keep on trying to get me with this. I'm going to say it's the Los Angeles Lakers.
0: And you are correct.
1: Proud. Did they win like 52 games or something?
2: I think it was 53, sure was it not? Yeah.
0: Despite Luka's late injury, mid-season injury and then another late injury, they were able to overcome and claim the Pacific Division. 53 wins.
1: I believe I heard that was the most regular season wins for a Luka Doncic team ever, which is kind of crazy considering he's made the finals.
0: Great stat.
1: It's also, you know, I would say credit to JJ Redick. He has seemed to like squeeze out regular season wins.
2: I mean, well, he's got a playoff win without Luka in uniform, a playoff series win.
0: JJ's done well. I think JJ has acquitted himself very well. I think I'll tell you one thing, whether it's in Los Angeles, I think JJ Redick's going to coach in the league for a long time. A long time. If he wants to.
2: I was going to say, unless he just drives himself so crazy. That broadcasting gig wasn't bad.
0: I know. Will the winner of this year's Pacific Division title win 53 games or in fact 50 games, Slater?
1: I would take the under 53. I would take the defending champion Lakers to probably be the champs again. But what's their, I mean, y'all probably done some Vegas over-unders at this point.
2: Their over-under was in the mid-40s.
0: Yeah, I'm just saying like there's, you know, you're not, you know, last year all these Western teams got to, or at least most of them got to play Utah four times. They were all those East teams that were tanking, like, you know.
2: And like Memphis was tanking hard. There was some, you know, they weren't alone.
0: Memphis was tanking so hard.
2: Yeah.
0: Well, I don't know if Memphis is going to win that many more games this year, but they're not going to be trying to lose.
2: Right.
0: Okay. So let's start with the Lakers, Slater. Very different roster. They won 53 games and turned over a big chunk of their roster. I have a basic question here. Walker Kessler, we know, fits with Luka. It was premium choice. Obviously they paid a premium to get him two swaps, $130 million. They re-signed Austin Reeves. The other acquisitions that they made, Quentin Grimes, Colin Sexton, Mamu.
1: Mamu's failing.
0: Do those guys fit with Luka?
2: He asked you, Slater.
0: Well, go ahead. You're the Luka expert.
1: Mamu.
0: I should have asked
1: shoot.
0: You. I should have like, asked know, you, McMahon. My bad.
1: Yeah, McMahon could maybe relate it to some of those Dallas teams that Luka kind of dragged their talent further than we would have predicted. I think in a vacuum, you could say each player has his own skill set that could help Luka, right? Mamu, cause, you know, he's a bigger player who could shoot it. That's helpful. Quentin Grimes, I think, is a nice little 3-and-D piece. I think he's going to be a little higher on their pecking order than he probably should be. Played with Luka, right? You know, so there's a little bit of history.
2: Very briefly, half a seat.
1: Yeah, Colin Sexton, you know, he's a fine little, like, bench scorer at his price tag, but at the same time, did this team need to use that price tag for another, like, go-get-it score when they have, you know, the team's built around Luka and Austin Reeves? So the collective doesn't necessarily fit, even though I think almost every player you can make an argument, decent value contracts, I guess-ish.
2: You know, Quentin Grimes is certainly a three. The D, he's got a reputation for being a good defender. The Dallas coaches did not share that opinion. Yeah, I'll just be real honest with you. They felt like he was pretty overrated defensively. He needs to prove that wrong in the Lakers, or with the Lakers. And the things you need to surround Luka with, are another legitimate playmaker. Boom. They've got Austin Reeves. They've got great chemistry. Check.
0: Yeah, he was already there, just for the record.
2: Right. A rim protecting, rim running big man. That's why they went out and got Walker Kessler. I'll give that a check. I will also say Kessler needs to be a much better screener than he had been in Utah. Like, he needs to focus on that aspect of the job. That's going to be awfully important. And I still think he needs to improve defensively. He's a great shot blocker. Can you be a great defensive anchor? There's a difference. He needs to be a great defensive anchor. Length, athleticism, and shooting. You can argue they got the shooting part. This is not a team that has length and athleticism on the wings. And how they're going to get it at this point, I don't know. Who's their best on-ball defender?
1: I mean, Matisse Thybulle, you know, theoretically.
2: You're right. They got but he's
1: Zaire Williams.
0: They're hoping for these minimum signings to help. How does hoping for minimum signings to help work? I mean, you know, it's sometimes.
2: I think that was a good swing for them because he is a really good defender. The problem is the problems that he solves on the defensive end is he creating more problems on the offensive end. Because let's be honest, you're playing 4-on-5 offensively, and teams don't guard him.
1: Yeah, I mean, at the risk of triggering the Brian Windhorst, Jonathan Kuminga clock, I mean, they went after Kuminga hard this summer, which told you they know how, you know, thin they were at the power forward position, right? They made the same pitch that the Timberwolves did, like, come please be the starting power forward. So they're going to have to try to patch it without him with what I mentioned, Zaire Williams, Matisse Thybulle.
0: How did you feel about Kuminga's explanation for choosing Minnesota over the Lakers?
1: Jonathan Kuminga, I know him pretty well. Like, he's just like extremely diplomatic. I didn't take anything from his press conference with any like type of like real like substance to it. I know he said the winning culture thing, but that was just like the boilerplate like term that he got to the next question with, if I'm being honest.
0: I understand. Honestly, you know, he had talked to the Bulls. The Bulls didn't have the money to offer him. Didn't have the money to offer him the $6 million that he got in Minnesota. They would have had to pay him less, I'm pretty sure. People keep talking about the Lakers and Wolves, but from what I understand, the Bulls were right there. Like, he could have gone to the Bulls.
1: Portland came in late too.
0: Portland, that's right.
1: Yeah.
0: Yeah. Mm-hmm. Anyway,
1: but we can talk about him on another conversation. So.
2: More Kuminga content coming soon.
0: Subscribe.
1: You know who feels more on the clock than anybody in Lakerland right now, to me, is Pelinka. You know, obviously you have the ownership situation that continues to shift and evolve. So you just wonder, you know, who new ownership will want, you know, long-term lead in the team. But also he threw out a bunch of what you would seem like desperation type contracts this summer. I'm looking at him. Kessler Edwards, 4-129 player option. Mamos Vanley,
2: Kessler Edwards, Walker Kessler. Boy,
0: if
2: Walker
0: he had Kessler. Signed Kessler Edwards that contract, he would have been fired. No offense to Kessler Edwards.
1: Go on. Mamos Vanley, 452 player option, Quentin Grimes 460 player option, Sexton 219 player option, Reeves 4184 player option. That is just monstrous long-term money.
0: Maybe it's just because he's a former agent, but the player option, somebody's going to stop giving out player options. The team that stops handing out player options on every contract is going to benefit. Somebody at some point will remember that, but I'll move on.
2: And the role players getting 4-year deals is really interesting because that absolutely bucks the trend. Like, you're not seeing a lot of guys that are not star caliber players getting 4-year deals.
0: 4-year deals with player options.
2: Yeah. And again, the Sexton thing, I just didn't get that one, to be honest with you. And I see Sexton. I think there's teams where he would fit. The Lakers did need more, you know, creation.
0: All the role players on their whole roster, okay? If they all had 1 year less on their contracts, you would look at them completely differently. I know that's a big if, but like if Jared Vanderbilt didn't have the player option and he was just an expiring $12 million contract, that's something you could do something with. If If Colin Sexton just had the 1 year, $9 million deal, he's hugely incentivized to play well this year. And Vanderbilt and Sexton together are $21 million. You know, if Grimes is on a 3 year deal instead of four, if Mamu's on a 3 year deal instead of, now look, they got to win, you know, they're in some cases negotiating against other teams that, you know, they got to try to win. But I'm just saying, like, it's like every guy on their contract, every guy that they signed this year, and Vanderbilt was signed a couple years ago, but still signed by Pelinka. Every contract is a year too long. The only guy whose contract I wish was a year longer is Lucas.
3: 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This is the moment that we elevate. WNBA playoffs presented by Google Pixel, September 27th to October 30th on TSN.
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5: And Luka is, you know, Luka's a fascinating case. He looks like he's in the best shape that he's been in since his rookie year. Like, he's as lean as he's been since he came in the league. I don't think there's any question that the guy is going to, like, I expect he'll defend his scoring title. I expect he's going to average something like 34-9-9, which is production that we've seen from him before. He is at the caliber of star and at the age now in his career where we'll turn 28 this year, where it's like a player who is that good, who's yet to win a championship. There starts to be a weight that comes along with that. And he's about at that point in his career.
6: Remind me, so one of the things that you have, as especially seeing Luka in this kind of shape, you're going to be watching is the Luka dunks. So just as a reminder, let's establish this right now. Last year, Luka had 4 dunks. The year before he had 0, the year before he had 1, the year before he had 1. Actually, I take that back.
5: Yeah, he had couple of years before that.
6: The 1 year he got traded. He has not had more than 4 dunks since 22-23, and his career high is 25 as a rookie. What are you seeing this Luka, looking at him? What do you are watching the dunks. What do you think?
5: We set an over-under on this, and I took over at 7.5. Yes, we did.
6: Jackson,
5: I forgot which pot it was,
6: What did we do it? What was the number?
5: Oh, 7.5.
7: Yes, it was set at 7.5 on our August 28th episode.
6: God, it was just like a month ago I made the bet.
5: You bet.
7: Yes, you're both involved.
6: What did I bet?
8: Who has the under?
5: Wendy has you bet dinner and Wendy took the under. Now, what's interesting is this.
6: Not because I don't think he can do it. I just think that it's not something, I don't think he's looking for dunks.
5: Interestingly, I just think that he's leaner. He's going to be, and just the dunks are, he'll be a little bit more explosive. He'll be a little bit quicker. I just think you're going to have the most athletic version of Luka that you've had since he was, a rookie. And the dunks aren't even that important of a stat. It's just a measure of kind of like, okay, he's a little bit more athletic. What's interesting is despite the fact that Luka has barely dunked, he's been one of the best finishers in the league in the restricted area year over year over year. And that's a combination of just the finesse and the touch and the craft that he has in his game. And
6: how about 6'8", 200 whatever pounds? Like that's.
5: Yeah. Like skinny Luka's 240. Okay. And just the fact that he bullies people just to get in position to finish. But again, we talked about this, last month with relatively low expectations for the Lakers who, Jackson, what was their over under again? I think it was 45.5.
7: You got it right
6: here. By the way, I've got the restricted area. So restricted area is 3 feet. Okay. Inside 3 feet. You see what his restricted area shooting percentage was last year?
5: It's like in the high 60s.
6: Oh no. I mean, basketball reference. Now, 2 years ago, he shot 72. That's really good.
5: That's elite. What did he shoot last year?
6: It's 83%.
5: I mean, it's insane. That's like what you would expect from a lob threat.
8: That's what you get from the centers that he plays with. He also gives them about 83%.
5: Right, right. And that, like, that for a guy who the vast

0: majority of those are off the dribble layups. And like, that's just an insane number. Like the guy, offensive skill wise, it's a real short list of dudes we've seen that are at his level.
1: Luca, you were at 83% in the restricted area last year. He would say, getting fouled?
0: Yeah, yeah. No way. It was 100%.
1: Yeah. No way it was 83. It was 100.
2: Luca, if you dunk 8 times, you get McMahon a dinner and he'll keep it to 7. It'll be like the technical yeah. game where you get right up into it.
0: Yes. No question about it.
1: He'll have his 7th dunk like, you know, March 2nd and then that's it. All lays it in.
2: Yeah, he's shooting fast break layups. It don't matter.
0: The other thing with Luca being as lean as he is now, is, you know, you're talking about, it's a conditioning thing. And why has he been as abysmal defensively as he's been at times? A lot of it's been fatigue or a lack of effort because he's tired or is just not quick enough to move his feet. This should be as good of a defensive season as Luka's had. And like, look, he has some, there are things Luka does very well defensively. People don't want to hear it. But the Mavericks, you know, the year they went to the finals, the final quarter of that year, they were the number one defense in the league. The year they went to the West Finals, they were 7th in the league in defense. Like Luka, as an off-ball defender, when he's locked in, can be very good because he's strong, because he rebounds.
1: His defensive performance his last full year in Dallas was excellent. And unfortunately, that has set the standard for what you expect from him, and he has not equaled that.
0: Well, and he's, you know, he's got, although the Lakers have overachieved what you thought they'd be defensively, he's got really good hands. He's got really good instincts.
1: Hey, we talk about crediting JJ Redick. The Lakers improved, maybe not exactly, but the Lakers improved month by month defensively. One of the big reasons why they got to 53 wins was that they got better and better and better as the season went along. And JJ like built in some zones that created some things. Like the Lakers were a competent defensive team by the end of the season.
2: True, but part of that issue was you had Marcus, that issue now is no more Marcus Smart, no more Rui Hachimura, no more LeBron, you know, so many.
0: I'm not sure LeBron was helping too much on the defensive end last
2: year. I think by the time he was playing, like, you know, remember he like had it when he throttled back some of the offense, like he was still having like bursts of defense, I think. And the brains are always there.
1: When you talk to scouts, they say if LeBron plays the role in Philly that he played with the Lakers last year, that Philly will thrive with him playing that role. If that's the role he's willing to keep playing in Philly.
2: I would just say the last thing I wanted to say on the Lakers was Doncic and Reeves played. This is the case for them to be at least a really good regular season team. They played 41 games together last year, 30-11 in those 41 games, 118.5 offensive rating in their 1,092 minutes when they're on the floor together.
1: I absolutely think the Lakers are going to get a lot of regular season wins. I think there will be, I think Reeves and Doncic will be, that's a powerhouse duo, at least in the regular season.
0: If it's 50 something, then I think Luka will have a legitimate MVP case.
1: Agree. Absolutely. There's, you know, if he stays healthy, the numbers he's going to put up and the games that I think the Lakers are going to win, I think he will be a strong MVP candidate. And by the way, he should be at this point. Like it's, you know, last year the injury derailed him. Are the Warriors, Slater, are the Warriors good enough to finish 2nd in the Pacific Division this year?
0: Can you damn the Warriors with some faint praise?
2: I was going to say, by process of elimination.
1: Well, I mean, you're talking about the Clippers, Suns, and Kings of the
2: other. Yeah. Yeah. Should we build out the best case, worst case Warriors? I mean, I think we know the worst case, like old guys are hurt, blah, blah, blah. But best case is Kristaps Porzingis plays what, 50, 60 games? He really does a lot for them that they haven't had. The 7-footer who can rim protect and can shoot the 3, spread the floor the way they need the floor spread from the 5 position, particularly with Draymond out there. So you just get a healthier than expected Kristaps Porzingis season. Jimmy Butler, we'll see where he's at in his rehab. He's going to be just doing individual stuff when camp opens, but you know, you're talking maybe January, February. Can you get 35-ish Jimmy Butler games down the stretch? We can get into their trade, you know, possibilities, where they could jolt their team at some point in the middle of the season. I think, you know, I'm already hearing very good reports about Yaxel behind the scenes on some of these like pickup games and some of the stuff, like 24-year-old. He's turning 24 this month. Like he should be mid prime ready. But everything about him, you,
1: yeah, why you hear wouldn't he is. The oldest team in the league draft the oldest rookie? Come on. That's
2: So if he's 32 minutes of like high production, 6'9" wing, it's like, man, that's really something that they needed.
0: Yaxel is significantly older than Jalen Duren, who one of the big stories of the summer has been Jalen Duren in an all out brawl with the Pistons on his second contract.
2: Yeah. Look, he's older than Kuminga. He's older than Pajemski. He's older than a lot of these guys we've known for the Warriors forever. But to the point of, if we're building out the best case, like boom, there's like an injection of 32 minutes per night, should play a lot of games.
0: And by the way, like we've focused so much on these top four guys in the rookie of the year discussion. Yaxel might be a sleeper.
2: Opportunity is there. Steve Kerr openly is talking about, like, you know, he's used the start word, which surprised me. And Yaxel has used it himself. Cause as you can see, he certainly believes he's going to step in.
1: Yes. I was going to say, yes, Yaxel, what I know about him, he's not afraid to call
2: some of his quotes this summer. I believe he says at minimum he should average 14-5-3. Somebody asked him about Dylan Brooks and he says, I believe the quote is, I'm giving him belt.
3: Are you? They're coming in hot.
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5: Him and Ken Danico.
4: Him and Danico got benched. 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
6: What a guy to play against. 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He'd just be like, it's just like, really? You don't take it's one so night true. Off. Yeah, his so eyes true. Are always blinking, and you're like, oh, I know,
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6: I was like, oh my God, this guy's crazy, man.
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14: I'm Ed Mankin. The Cleveland Guardians are three outs away from moving on to the American League Championship Series. They hold a 2-0 lead in the bottom of the eighth over the White Sox. Jose Ramirez provided the only offense of the game with a 2-run home run. The Cleveland pitching has done the rest, striking out 18 White Sox. Gavin Williams striking out 12 of those White Sox in 5 2/3 innings worked. Cleveland has this leadoff base runner on second to start the eighth, leading Chicago 2-0. Now to college football with several marquee matchups still going on. One on ABC is in the fourth quarter. Alabama and Georgia now tied at 17 apiece. On ESPN, 1:46 to go. Number 10 LSU leading Kentucky 27-24, but now facing a fourth down. The Wildcats missed a short field goal just moments ago that would have tied the game. Number 19 USC on ESPN Radio leading Penn State 31-23 with a minute to go. And in the third quarter on ESPN News, it's number 12 Utah leading Kansas 21-17. Utes are trying to go 4-0 on the season. Earlier, the number one team in the country went down to defeat as Oklahoma took out number one Texas 27-24. It ended on a field goal in the final play of the game from 47 yards out by Tate Sandell. Oregon falls to UCLA 17-15 after being unable to convert on a two-point conversion try. And earlier, South Carolina upset Florida 36-19. NFL News, according to ESPN's Adam Schefter and the NFL Network's Ian Rappaport, the Cardinals are finalizing a deal to trade receiver Marvin Harrison Jr. No word as to which team he will go to.
15: Hey, it's your resident Super Bowl champ, Chris Candy. Coming up Monday, from Week 5 in the NFL to the baseball playoffs, I'll recap it all in my Upon Further Review at 7 a.m. Eastern. 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

0: People could go look it up, but yeah, he's gonna come in. He's gonna make sound bites, and he's gonna be get to McMahon's point. He's gonna be giving a long
1: have
0: run.
1: Have you ever said on a pickup
0: team.
1: Run, McMahon? I'm gonna give you belt.
2: I don't think that's in my vernacular, but I'm more. He's old, and I'm more than twice his age.
1: Oh, yes. I'm so sorry. I'm exactly twice his age. I'm not thrilled about it.
2: Let me ask this. You mentioned the possibility of a jolt with a mid-season trade. Where are you on the possibility of Jimmy Butler's expiring deal being a trade chip?
0: It doesn't even necessarily have to be a trade chip. It can just be an expiring $52 million contract, which has a lot of value in itself. Again, I think we mentioned it last time we talked about the Warriors, but think about what the Lakers did with LeBron. I know we just questioned some of the deals they signed, but the fact that they could sign all those deals were because LeBron James took all his money and walked away. So you could let Jimmy somewhat walk away. The other thing is, like, you know, they, Jimmy and the Warriors really are fond of each other, and we'll see what he looks like when he does come back. And we'll see what, you know, obviously Jimmy's going to want every dollar he can get, but there's a chance Jimmy and Draymond could take pay cuts next season, right? They might have, you know, market might demand that they do. So, Jimmy fits really well with Steph Curry. Like, we've seen that. Draymond is another player that, you know, you're going to hear a lot of noise in the first week of camp from the Warriors about, like, shifting Draymond's role and some of the numbers last year where Draymond and Steph Curry on the floor together, it was still plus 105 last year, still good offensive rating, 117.7. But the moment Steph's been, was off the floor, and last year he was off the floor a lot, their offense cratered when Draymond was on the floor and was actually okay when it was no Draymond, no Steph. I've had these conversations with Steve, and again, I think you're going to hear it a lot publicly in their messaging, is they're going to adapt the offense at times away from Draymond. They're going to try to make him more of a spot up shooter at times instead of giving him the ball. They're trying to limit his turnovers.
1: I saw Draymond said that on his podcast. How do you feel about the idea of Draymond, the spot up shooter?
0: Part of their point is, like, you know, the points per possession. If you look, he didn't shoot a horrible percentage last year. Now he's wide open on them, and they are backbreaking when he hits them, because he then turns to the bench and just, like, roars in the bench's face for about 5 minutes. The other thing is, I just think they want to take the ball out of his hands a little bit, which, you know, it's a touchy subject with him, but, like, they just felt like he was very turnover prone at times last year.
2: Well, and that was what the whole beef, like the whole blow up between him and Steve Kerr was on the bench, was it was about Draymond's turnovers, was it not?
0: Well, that's the funny part. Draymond fought Steve Kerr the timeout to rip him about a turnover and preemptively freaked out about it. And so, yes, it stemmed from that, although in the moment it wasn't necessarily that. But look, like, I think Draymond's offensive role will evolve to a degree. And also, like, I think you could see him on the bench a lot when Steph's on the bench. I think they're going to really tie him and Steph at the hip, because they still love that two-man game, but I think they're trying to figure out what they are without the two-man game. And that bigger picture, Yaxel is an important person, part of this conversation, because he's kind of the next, you know, in line in that position. And Draymond, you know, the Warriors could have signed him to 3 for $60 this summer, something like that. Like, Draymond would have been very interested in a multi-year deal at a little bit lower number, but they're like, nah, it's good. We'll just give you back 127. We want our future flexibility. And I think that says a little something about, like, the unknown of Draymond Green's future with the
2: Warriors. Well, and that's interesting, because look, whatever you want to say about Draymond Green, he's a first ballot Hall of Famer who was an essential part of delivering four championships to that franchise. But while it's a complete non-starter to consider Steph Curry in any other uniform, that doesn't extend to Draymond, just like it didn't extend to Klay Thompson.
0: If Klay wanted to, but that's another story. but yeah, Draymond Green thought about himself in a Milwaukee Bucks uniform during the last trade deadline, to the point that he told the Warriors, you know, try to find a third team if that's the case. which, you know, he's openly said. He said he didn't want to play on the Bucks to them, but correct. Clearly, like, the Warriors continue to tell me that, like, they are not actively looking to trade Draymond. In their ideal world, Draymond Green walks away and as a one uniform player, just like Steph, but, clearly he is more vulnerable. There is no question about that.
1: You know what this reminds me of? I'm going to totally date myself, and so many of our listeners are, you know, younger, and they're going to, I'm totally dating myself. Back in, like, the 90s, when I was, like, going into high school, NBC had Johnny Carson. and they had Jay Leno and David Letterman. And they were like, someday Johnny's not going to be here. And who's going to get it? And like for years, they had to like sort of talk out of the side of their mouth, David, it's going to be you. Jay, it's going to be you. And like it ended up blowing up in their face because Letterman left. Anyway, that's what it's kind of like with, and it's, you know, this would be something that, that Jimmy Butler and Draymond, you know, would remember because they're old like me.
2: You know what? You kind of reminded me of Johnny Carson.
1: Well, Johnny Carson's from Nebraska.
2: I'm reminding myself of Ed McMahon, Uncle Ed.
1: Yeah.
2: Here's hey, listen, Wendy.
1: Listen, Ed got paid a lot of money. Ed did very well. You know, they like,
2: I don't relate.
1: Like on the one side, you know, they're like, oh yeah, we're going to try to look at big trades, you know, to touch up, you know, we've got all these first round picks. And then Draymond's like, well, are you going to trade me? No, no, no, no, Draymond. We're not apt to looking to trade you. Jimmy, no, no, no, no, no. We're not, you know, like they're telling both of them, don't worry. You are not being traded. You're not being traded. But like at the same time, they're involved in these trade negotiations. You know, at some point, NBC was going to have to choose between Leno and Letterman. They had to choose sometime.
0: They told Draymond at the deadline, it was awkward because Dunleavy gave the press conference afterwards like, oh, you know, don't pin me into a corner of which one it would have been. But if you were behind the scenes, I mean, Draymond did a podcast about having conversations with Mike Dunleavy about being in those trade talks.
2: Well, and Dunleavy tried to deny that Draymond was in trade talks. And you're just like, dude, everybody can do math. Like,
0: well, it was also like, I remember being in the press conference. People were like, should we pull up Draymond, the Draymond Green clip today where he said you had a phone call with him? That was,
1: Mike
0: that was.
1: Handled everything really well. That was not his best moment. Jackson, do you have any idea who Jay Leno is?
3: Yes. Not that young.
1: All right, good. All right, good. I was just trying to see whether we should edit that out. Okay, you can leave it in. All right. Also in the Pacific Division, the Phoenix Suns, who have taken some off-season injuries here.
2: Yeah, the Mark Williams one, you know, unfortunately, the problem with injury-prone players is they get hurt a lot, but he's hurt again. And he's going to miss most of the season. The, shoulder deal he had, it's the same surgery, I believe that Walker Kessler had that ended his season last year when he had it in the first couple of weeks. So he's like a miss most of the season. Their lottery pick that they got in the KD trade, Kalamon Maluak, like they need him. They need him to produce right now. He's a project, but like they need him to produce right now. And the Suns had a feel good overachieving season last year. The reason it was feel good is because they were such an epic disappointment in the previous years when they had all that star power. I'm curious to see how they try to find a path to being better than an 8 seed that got bounced in the first round.
1: So change of scenery here for Miles Bridges. That was a significant mid-season or mid-summer pickup. Going out and getting him. Nobody loves to trade with the Suns more than the Hornets. Those two teams love to make trades with each other.
2: And listen, man, that Suns pick, there's teams that were like, damn, wish we'd have been able to get in on that one.
1: Miles Bridges, I'm not going to say he's a difference maker, but he will change what they can do offensively. And in theory, help Devin Booker out. And they also got Luke Kennard. I liked a number of their signings. I like the Colin Gillespie contract was excellent value, I thought.
2: Yeah, I like that contract.
1: The Jordan Goodwin contract that they did was excellent value. I like, you know, Luke Kennard he's one of the most elite shooters. He's going to space the floor. He's, you know, a one-way player, but he's going to space the floor. I think that helps Devin Booker. And I think a guy like Miles Bridges, an athlete or a floor running athlete, I think that helps, Devin Booker. And if Dylan Brooks is going to score, if that's the new Dylan Brooks, the offensive force that he was last year, cause you know, the thing about the Suns is that Devin Booker, I mean, he's being paid like he's a top 10 player and he hasn't been a top 10 player the last couple years.
2: You know what else Devin Booker isn't? A point guard. So can you not start Jalen Green alongside him? Can you let Colin Shepard, not all white point guards are Like, can you let Colin Gillespie be the starting point guard so Devin Booker doesn't have to handle those responsibilities and can do what he does best?
1: Well, that would help Devin Booker too.
0: Yeah, I mean, Jalen Green, then you're talking about minimizing him, which I'm
2: talking
0: about
2: bringing him off the bench. I'm talking about put him in a sixth man role.
1: He's their second highest paid player, and he can opt out of his contract at the end of the year. Did you think he's going to be happy about?
0: $36.2 million this year, $36 million next year.
1: But it's a player option.
0: He's interesting because I've been at two incredible playoff games by him in the last, like, what, 15 months, which was, you know, McMahon, you might have been at least one of them, but game two, Rockets, Warriors on that, remember that seven game war of a first round series? He had like 38. But I will also say, the rest of the series, he, I think, was like, you know, basically shot sub 30%, and the Warriors were happy at times when he was on the floor.
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0: But then you go to the play-in last year. Jalen Green barely played last year. I think he only played 32 regular season games. Remember, he had like some really bad recurring hamstring issues.
1: Yeah, hamstrings.
0: Yeah, but play-in game, 35 against Phoenix in the first play-in game. And then I was there the night that they, you know, this is the night that Steve Kerr, Draymond Green, and Steph Curry basically looked like they were having their goodbye moment over there on the sidelines.
1: Yeah, I didn't know
0: that was delivered by Jalen Green in that game. 36 points, 8 of 14 from 3, 14 of 20 in that game. They could not guard him. So there's still something there, and I feel like we just, like, he wasn't around much last year, but then McMahon, I know you covered the first round series where they played the Thunder, and it was, you know, what were his shooting splits in that series?
2: I mean, he averaged 22, but the shooting splits were 386, 206, and listen, he's played in two playoff series in his career. He's a 38% from the floor guy and a 25.6% from 3-point range guy in the playoffs. And Jalen Green is a flash player. Like, there's talent there and he can have a 35-point game any given night, but he's not proven to be consistent. I do think, like, his future in the league long term is going to be as a microwave type of, gunner off the bench. And if he doesn't like the role and it makes him opt out of his contract, so be it.
0: He might be the tradable. If Phoenix, you know, you mentioned like this lack of like upside or like the ceiling above them right now where you can't really see growth beyond a play-in team. Maybe his contract, although I don't know, do they even have a pick to attach now that they use the one in the Bridges, right?
2: They're really good at swapping swaps of swaps and swaps.
0: And people are interested in their swaps at this point, so.
2: The problem is they're swapping somebody else's swap. I mean, they're like,
0: yeah, that's true.
2: You know, it's like swap to the fourth degree with him at this point.
1: They turn one first round pick into three and then swap them and all kinds of stuff with that.
2: They are creative. And listen, they do a good job on the margins. Like, you know, we're talking about Gillespie, they got as a two-way guy and developed him. Jordan Goodwin he's kind of, you know, been a journeyman hanging on to the bottom of rosters. Oso Iguodala, who's going to have to start at center for them, probably, is a really nice player who was a second-round pick. Like, they've done some really good things around the margins. It's just it's tough to make big leaps when you've mortgaged so much of your future in terms of the draft capital and your super expensive team because of the big swings that you took.
1: If they make the play-in, they'll have done well. Agree?
2: Sure.
0: Yeah.
1: All right.
0: Sounds like that's the slogan for the Pacific Division, by the way.
2: Speaking of a team that's mortgaged their future.
1: Well, has it been mortgaged or has it been stripped?
2: Foreclosed.
1: Yeah. So look, I don't know. We're not going to get answers this year, but the guys picked 5 through 8 in the draft. It was 4 guards. They're not all exactly the same, but 4 guards were taken in a row. Keaton Wagler taken 5th by the Clippers with the Pacers pick. Mychel Brown to Brooklyn. Darius Acuff to Sacramento. Kingston Flemings to Atlanta. Those 4 guys who go 5 through 8, that will be, you know, and the decisions that the teams have made, specifically the Clippers, who made the decision with Wagler, that is going to be legislated for years into the future. So, and frankly, with where the Clippers are, not having a lot of flexibility with their picks, they have their Toronto picks now. How he looks this year is going to be important. Now, I don't think he's going to be a Rookie of the Year candidate. I think the Clippers see him as a guy who may blossom a little bit later. Like, I don't think you're going to see, you know, out of those guys, Acuff may be the guy who puts up the most points as a rookie. But mission number one for this year for the Clippers, Garland and Wagler, how do they look together? Because after this season, they have to make a decision on Garland, whether to extend him or not. And the Clippers are in position to have cap space next summer. And so, I have argued, McMahon, people disagree with me because they keep calling the penalty a death penalty. I don't think it's a death penalty. I think the Clippers are definitely badly wounded, but I think that they can survive. And a big thing that will determine that is how does Wagler look with a top 5 pick and what do they do with this cap space that they've got coming to them? One of the big things for that. And by the way, like, there's also Brandon Ingram. Now, I don't know when Jackson's going to roll this podcast out. I don't think Brandon Ingram is going to be 100% to start the season coming off of this heel surgery. Now, on media day, whenever that happens, I think we'll get an update from the Clippers. I'm not sure you're going to see Brandon Ingram 100%. However, at some point this year, I expect him to be fully back. And he's a factor, but it's the guards and the cap space for me. And that's where the Clippers' short-term future is.
2: It's not a pretty future, man. I mean, it would be much bleaker if they didn't get good lottery luck, you know, with the pick from the Pacers. You know, if this pick was a future pick and not the fifth overall pick who's going to be showing up for training camp and is on your roster. But, you know, this is kind of like where the Nets were after the KG and Pierce trade, where they just had so many picks out the door and there's no benefit to being bad. There's no benefit to bottoming out. Forget the new lottery rules, but there's no, like, they don't have control of their own pick for a long time. I don't, like, when's the next year they have it? I might be retired by then. Yeah, they're going to have to be able to kind of build from, they hope, the middle of the pack. But, you know, we will see on the value of cap space as a team that's resides in sunny Southern California and has a lot of very generous team sponsors.
0: I don't know how generous they're going to be in the near future.
1: Less now.
2: But mainly they've got to have Keaton Wagner emerge as a foundation player. Any hope for the near to relatively long-term future of the franchise starts with him being a bona fide, if not franchise guy, at least foundation guy.
0: Yeah. I mean, you know, they're going to have to make a lot of like philosophical existential type, you know, questions in the next couple of years of how they attack this, you know, death penalty period. And I'm not sure we know who's going to be in charge of all that. Right. I mean, are we considering what Trent Redden is like the interim right now? Is he, you know, Brian, you may know that, you know, how the evolving structure is, but I don't think they necessarily fully know what it's going to look like.
1: Well, Lawrence Frank is out for 6 months. He's not out for like 5 years. So Lawrence Frank will be back in charge before the end of the season. The question is, do they want Lawrence Frank in charge long term?
0: Seems like there's some dynamics at play there.
1: That's true. And look, right now, Trent Redden is in charge. And, you know, whether or not the Clippers do anything during the season before the trade deadline, like, I'm not sure if that's something Trent's going to do, but, right now it's Trent Redden. Yes.
0: Yeah. So, yeah, it's, you know, they got some deadline guys. Like if they wanted to sell off at the deadline to try to like kind of reaccumulate some of their, you know, draft capital, like Max Strus at $16 million. Rui signed a 2-year 28, but the second year is a team option. Like that's a maneuverable contract. He's been good. Derek Jones Jr.'s on the last year of a $10.4 million deal. Like, you know, they could kind of, again, I think they have to be smart and strategic about how they attack the next several years, but you know, there's ways to make them you know, profitable years, even while you're kind of under this umbrella.
1: I don't know how profitable they're going to be. I don't know how many fans are getting at those games.
2: Productive years.
1: Ah,
0: productive. There you go.
1: Sorry. I was taking you too literally.
2: It'll be profitable for Ballmer as long as Microsoft stock does. All right. It'll be fine.
1: Yeah. I'm not worried about Ballmer's pockets.
0: I'm not worried about Kawhi's pockets either. After that latest extension.
1: Yes. Kawhi's post-career, he should teach players. All right. Thank you so much, Slater. Thank you to all of our producers. Tucker and Jackson are with us here. And thank you to McMahon. Thank you for listening and watching the Hoop Collective. We'll be back soon with another divisional preview.
2: Light the beam and adios amigos.
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30: What does a sunny getaway with Air Canada sound like? Sunny Jamaica moves to its own rhythm. Rio comes alive long after the sun goes down. Philippines slows everything down. And just when you think you've heard it all, there's sunny Lima. 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
32: I'm Ed Benkin. Down two games to none after losing two games at home. The Cleveland Guardians have pulled off a division series comeback for the ages and are now heading the American League Championship Series.
33: Burke, the 2-2 pitch. Swing and a ball yanked down the right field line toward the corner. And Tristan Peters, watch it sail over the fence. Home run, Jose Ramirez. Just got over the top of the wall.
32: Roxy Bernstein with a call on ESPN Radio as the Guardians shut out the White Sox 2-0. Jose Ramirez's home run providing all the offense Cleveland would need as Chicago's hitter struck out 21 times. 12 came from starter Gavin Williams, who gets the win in 5 2/3 innings of work. The Guardians and Rays open up the ALCS on Monday. College football, and just moments ago, Kentucky in overtime knocks off LSU 35-34. The Tigers got a touchdown and an extra point to start the OT. Kentucky came back with a touchdown and a two-point conversion to win it and knock off LSU. Meanwhile, on ABC, number 2 Georgia leads number 6 Alabama by a count of 20-17. They are late in the fourth quarter. A couple other games also going on in the fourth quarter in college football. One has just ended as Penn State goes down to defeat to USC, as the Trojans win at Happy Valley 31-23. Also, number 12 Utah leading Kansas 27-24, trying to go 5-0 in the season earlier. Number 1 Texas falls to Oklahoma 27-24.
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1: When you say, can the Cowboys defense stop anybody? Is there anybody to stop on the Tampa offense right now?
2: Daniels draws it back to the 13, throws it to Bucky on the right side, reaches the ball to the right pylon, touchdown Tampa Bay!
3: Well, listen, it's a rookie quarterback on a short week in his second start. If they can't stop these people, then they're going to have some problems for the rest of the way.
2: Daniels takes a snap, they'll hand it. Coming near side, Abuka on the jet sweep, jumps into the end zone, touchdown Tampa Bay!
3: If you're Christian Parker, in no way, shape, or form can you go out there and let your defense embarrass you tonight against these people.
2: Hand off Irving. Dashes behind the left side of the line and powers his way into the blue end zone.
1: So what is everybody rooting for tonight? Obviously Tampa to win to create drama and chaos tomorrow.
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1: right?
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6: 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The winless, previously winless, Tampa Bay Buccaneers beat the Dallas Cowboys in Dallas 24-16 behind undrafted rookie free agent Jalen Daniels at the quarterback position and Bucky Irving in Texas with a huge game, 165 yards, 241 yards allowed by that Dallas Cowboys defense on the ground. Along with Michelle Smallman, Chris Canty, Evan Cohen with you. Good morning, everybody. How are we doing today?
3: We called it. Dallas Cowboys on upset alert. We called it. Mm. We knew it was going to happen, didn't we?
1: You talk now, Smalls. You're shaking your head.
4: I'm mad at myself that I took them off the untrustables list.
3: Yeah.
4: We have seen this coming from them. They've been up and down all season. We had questions about them. Why do we continue to believe in the hype that year after year surrounds the Dallas Cowboys?
1: Why the big head shake, though? What are you most, like, we go to you just now, 2 seconds ago, and you're just shaking your head with the level of disgust. For anyone who doesn't know, Michelle is a Packers fan, not a Cowboys fan. Why already, a minute in, the big head shake?
4: Because there are certain things year after year that remain the same. And not being able to trust the Dallas Cowboys after they try and sell you that they're different, that this season is going to be different, is one of them. And I don't know why even for a second I fall for it. Because I didn't want to buy into this hype. When they're talking about we're going to be in L.A. for the Super Bowl, book it. We're going to be Gotti, the greatest offense there is. Watch out. There's nothing more dangerous than an old man with money. I even was, as the biggest detractor of them on this set, for a second was like, oh, look at the way that the NFC East has fallen. The Dallas Cowboys could cruise to a division championship. And then a game like this happens where you're like, why for 1 second did I ever think it was going to be different?
1: I'm a little bit perturbed by a statement you just made. I'd like to fight you off. When you said the biggest detractor of the Cowboys, I went nuts last year and everybody fought me off on the idea of like, wait, why are we crowning Brian Schottenheimer and the Cowboys? They won 7 games. Why do we think they can go from 7 to the Super Bowl? There's somewhere in between. We are now bickering between the three of us as to who is the biggest detractor of the Cowboys amongst the three of us. There is a lot to get to with this. The word embarrassing is going to come up over and over and over again today. Not just because of our analysis, but also because of a stadium worker screaming that at Dak on his way out of the game. But CC, 24-16, that was the score. How did the Buccaneers get this done? From an X's and O's perspective, before we get to the big picture on the drama around the Cowboys, how did Tampa get this done?
3: Well, let me say this. The Dallas Cowboys had their chances in the end of that game. In the fourth quarter, Dak Prescott and that offense was able to get it going. Dak Prescott, fourth quarter against the blitz, was 7-7, 104 yards, with a 118.8 passer rating. He was phenomenal against the blitz in the fourth quarter. The problem was the first three quarters against the blitz. He was 2-13, 31 yards, and 39.6 passer rating. It took him too long to figure out exactly what Todd Bowles was doing. And credit to that Bucs defensive staff because they did a great job of mixing up the pressures. Dak said it in the postgame. They rarely saw the same look. And if they did, it was because the Cowboys didn't find a way to be able to stop the pressure. right? They had a lot of guys in Dak Prescott's face, even though the sack numbers weren't there for the Bucs. They were able to pressure him. They were able to get him off his spot. And the Dallas Cowboys offense just wasn't able to adjust. Todd Bowles blitzed Dak Prescott on 20 dropbacks. He had perfect balance in terms of the types of pressures that he was calling. He had 10 man pressures and 10 zone pressures in 20 total blitzes. That is masterclass in terms of a defensive play caller finding a way to keep an offense off balance. And then defensively, the Dallas Cowboys, they have communication issues, but the bigger problem that Christian Parker is facing is effort. If you look at all of those Bucs runs, the explosive runs that they had last night, it wasn't just breakdowns in terms of the X's and O's and support and not setting an edge. It was guys not hustling to the football. Coming out of halftime when Bucky Irvin rips off a 70-yard run, go back and look at the tape. Kenny Clark is loafing. Same thing with Rashawn Gary. Donovan Ezeraku looks like he's doing the tango with Tristan Wirfs going backwards, spinning in all kinds of mess. There are guys there at the point of attack that are unblocked, that don't make the play, that miss tackles.
1: So how do you explain that, though?
3: Well, either you're coaching it or you're letting it happen. So I put it on coaching. That's the only thing that it comes down to for me. If your coaches are condoning that type of play, that type of effort, then you're lost as a defense.
1: Yeah, I'm watching this back. Deron Bland, definitively effort on this play. The rest of them on the play you're talking about, yeah, they're falling all over each other.
3: There are guys, they're unblocked. There are two linebackers for the Dallas Cowboys that tackle each other.
1: That's not a good thing, you're saying?
3: No, it's not a good thing. But again, this all falls at the feet of the head coach and the coordinator. And it's up to them to fix it. And so far, they haven't been able to get it done. They've played 5 games. In 4 of those games, those offenses set season highs in terms of yardage totals. You are the get-right game for everybody in the National Football League. For every offense that is struggling to find their footing, they can't wait to play the Dallas Cowboys. They are circling it on their schedule. And for all of the excuse-making that everybody will come up with, Cowboys, 3 games in 11 days, one of them being an international series down in Brazil. Okay, yeah, whatever. You had a undrafted rookie quarterback in his second career start on the road on a short week, and you couldn't find a way to get that done. That is a historically bad loss for the Dallas Cowboys. So when you say people are going to float out the term embarrassing, yeah, it was embarrassing. I don't give a damn that the other guys get paid too. Jalen Daniels is an inexperienced quarterback that was undrafted. And I get it. How you come into the league is how you come into the league. But he doesn't have a lot of experience.
1: Right.
3: And he looked like a seasoned vet out there. The Tampa Bay Buccaneers held the ball for damn near 40 minutes. If you're Christian Parker, you let that happen. You let that happen. I couldn't believe this stat when I saw it, Ev Smalls. But this is wild. Jalen Daniels is the first undrafted rookie quarterback to lead a winless team to a win in the common draft era. The first one ain't never happened before. Historically bad for the Dallas Cowboys.
4: How about them Cowboys?
3: Cowboys hadn't lost to a team 0-4 or worse at home since 1975. That's 50 years ago. So when there's an employee for the Cowboys that is mumbling, embarrassing.
1: Let me just jump in on this.
3: Let me say it.
1: It wasn't an employee. I'm saying I presented it wrong.
3: Well, whoever it was, yeah. When there's a media member, employee, any,

0: Saturday, October 10th, 2026. And this is Game Night.
1: The 2-2 pitch. Swing and a ball yanked down the right field line toward the corner. And Tristan Peters watches it sail over the fence. Home run, Jose Ramirez. The 2-2. Swing and a miss. Struck him out. Fastball up and out of the zone, 98. Zabrowski, the pitch. Swing and a miss. Struck him out. And the White Sox, they leave him loaded here in the sixth inning. Swing and a miss. Cade Smith strikes out the side in the ninth inning. And the Cleveland Guardians, for the second time in 3 years, are headed to the American League Championship Series.
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2: 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Mark Zeno, John Michaels with you as we take you through a wild and crazy college football day. But first, we start with the ALDS win for the Guardians. You heard the call of Roxy Bernstein on ESPN Radio as the Guardians win 2-0 and move on. And you heard swing and a miss, strike three, a total of 21 times for the White Sox today. Really hard to win a baseball game when you strike out 21 times, but the Guardians manifestly heading to the ALCS. They'll face the Rays. They overcome an 0-2 deficit. They win three in a row against their division rival and move on. John, an impressive, you know, series. I honestly thought the White Sox were going to win this one today.
3: Yeah.
2: But really, it was only the Guardians only had six hits. They only needed one of them. Jose Ramirez, two-run homer. That was the difference in the game. White Sox only got three hits, as I mentioned, those 21 strikeouts, and the Guardians are moving on.
3: Yeah, Gavin Williams, a big part of it. He comes up with 12 strikeouts in 5 2/3 innings. So you think about it, you get 17 outs of a ball game and 12 of them. Guys don't even put the ball into play. So an unbelievable job there for the Guardians. It stinks for the White Sox. They were one of the great redemption stories in baseball all year long. Most people picked them to be dead last. And here they were, one win away from going to the ALCS, but now the Guardians get a chance to play the Rays, who might just be the best team in baseball as we've got things rolling through these first two rounds of the postseason.
2: Well, Gavin Williams went 5 2/3, only gave up one hit, and in those 17 outs, he managed to strike out 12 batters. And after the game, he spoke with Jesse Rogers. Here's Gavin Williams.
4: Gavin, a historic performance. How did you feel when you took the mound after just one day off?
5: I felt good. I mean, the other day was a bullpen day. I mean, I think the live reps helped me, so nothing about it. Just touching the mound and had to go out there and do a job no matter what.
4: The velocity had an uptick in it. Was that because of the adrenaline of this crowd?
5: Yeah, you could say so. I feel like my velocity's been there all year. I've been throwing hard all year, been working on some things, and it's helped out a lot.
4: As this game is evolving for you, are you feeling better and better?
5: Absolutely. I think I'm learning every day still. I still got a lot of things to learn, but we're going to get there.
4: Describe this atmosphere right now. We're in pandemonium.
5: Cleveland's awesome. I love this place, and I mean, just look at the fans. They bring the energy every day. It doesn't matter if it's 30 degrees or 100 degrees, they're still going to be here.
4: You ready for Tampa Bay, Junior Caminero in the group?
5: Absolutely. We're going to be ready for anybody. We got enough to do.
4: Congrats. We'll see you down.
5: Thank you. Appreciate it.
2: Well, it was a huge outing for Gavin Williams, and the Guardians move on, and a bad day for those who are pro salary cap in baseball, because two of the smallest payrolls in all of Major League Baseball are in the ALCS.
3: Yeah, you're absolutely right. You're talking about teams that aren't spending a lot of money, but they're getting the bang for their buck. Small market teams, three of the four, you have a nightmare scenario for Major League Baseball, but for these four teams left,

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17: Line of scrimmage, the 14. It's second down and 9 for Georgia. Got to get to the 5 for a first down. Second down and 9. Gunner out of the gun. Phillips to his right. Gunner hands us with a fakes it to Peter. Gunner going to his right to the 10, to the 5. Gunner dives and scores.
18: That's what it sounded like on the Georgia Bulldogs Sports Network as Georgia goes on to defeat Alabama 20-17 in a tightly contested battle in Tuscaloosa. I'm Mark Zeno. He's John Michaels. It's Game Night on ESPN Radio, the ESPN app, Sirius XM Channel 80, presented by Progressive Insurance. Look, we knew this game, John, was going to be exactly what it, you know, lived up to being. It was a sort of slugfest, back and forth, you know, punch you in the mouth, kind of typical battle that you see between Georgia and Alabama here. And look, it, you know, it's one of those games, and I'm not going to sit here and make excuses, but there were a couple of plays down the stretch in that game. Some of those referee-aided, or not aided for that matter,
19: right,
18: that were game-changing type things. Georgia did enough to win the game. For the number one and number two offenses in the land, clearly both of their defenses took center stage tonight, and Georgia comes out on top. Again, for me, this doesn't really change much manifestly for either one of these teams. I think they're both still going to be there. They're both going to go to the playoff. They're both be in the top 10 for the rest of the year, regardless if they drop another game or not. And we'll see these two teams again come late December and January.
19: Yeah, the one thing it showed me is the veteran quarterback in Gunnar Stockton outplayed the young quarterback in Keelan Russell. Gunnar made a couple of throws down the stretch. You heard the winning touchdown where he runs it in on his own read, but he made a couple of throws when Georgia was trying to run out the clock that he had to make. 18 to 22, 249 yards and a touchdown. He did throw an interception. Almost had a second interception that would have been super costly. Russell seemed a little more skittish in the

0: pocket. Feet were moving, wasn't really getting set, didn't make the throws that he wanted to. But I agree with a lot of what you say there, Zinn. Both of these teams look like playoff teams. Both of these teams look like the class of the SEC. Mm-hmm. And you may see a rematch of the two of them coming up in Atlanta like we seem to have every single year in early December.
1: Yeah, you know, and look, I'll make one more, you know, kind of comment here about Alabama as everybody will, you know, try to draw some grand conclusions off of one game here 5 weeks into the season. But I'll again tip my cap to the job that Kalen DeBoer has done. I laugh and scoff at people who think he's not a good coach. He's an excellent football coach. And he had his team well prepared. And given everything that, you know, you're going up against when you're facing Georgia both offensively and defensively, his team was prepared to play today. And,
0: right.
1: And they did not look outmatched in any facet of the game. We know we've seen that at times, and it happens in college football. Some days you just get overmatched. We saw it today in several different aspects in some of the major conferences. But, you know, this is an Alabama team that is as complete of a team as they've had in years, both offensively. And their defense is probably one of the top five defenses in the country, certainly top two or three in the SEC. And then you add in Keelon Russell, who's added a whole new dynamic offensively for this team. If they can get some more consistency out of the running game, Alabama, they're going to be a real threat.
0: Yeah, and they got to be happy today. They ran for 161 yards. Remember, yep, the last time these two teams played, Alabama had minus 3 yards rushing in the SEC championship game, which was absolutely embarrassing for them. So they did bounce back. I like what I saw out of Kane Womack's defense. There were times in the past I thought he got a little bit blitz happy. Today he was really trying to make Georgia throw into numbers. He was rushing three a lot of times, dropping eight, doing some different stuff. But for Georgia, it's just the same Georgia they always are. They're super coached well. They're fundamentally sound. They run the football. They had over 200 yards on the ground, and they just make the plays they need to down the stretch to come up with a very hard-fought victory. I think these are two of the five best teams in college football, and I could say that pretty easily 6 weeks into the season.
1: Well, you mentioned Kirby Smart and the excellent job he always does with the Georgia Bulldogs. Here he is after the game with Laura Rutledge.
2: Kirby, you told us this game would show you a lot about where your team's at. So how do you feel now?
3: We got some great players and great kids. I told them I don't care about the scoreboard. I really don't care who wins. I just want them to feel us. I just want them to feel us. I want to pound the ball. You know, in the first half, they had more rushing than us. But we had a bad gap fit, and our offensive line played awesome, physical. It was fun to watch for this university. I'm so happy for these kids. Tough place to play, and it's a great team in Alabama.
2: Gunnar Stockton, his toughness on display as always, but he was able to squeeze the ball in so many tight windows. What can you say about the way your quarterback played tonight?
3: Well, you know, everybody talks about him not being good enough, not being able to do this, not being able to do that. Well, he just had third down, backed up out of his own end zone, and he fired one in there to a tight end. That was the game-winning play. He and Mike Bobo did a hell of a job tonight.
0: I love that he sticks up for his offensive.
1: Yeah, you notice how he had to stick Mike Bobo in there. Just had to give a little love to Bobo.
0: For those of you that don't understand why he sticks up for Mike Bobo, in the country that where Zinn and I live in Atlanta, when I say people go crazy over Mike Bobo, it's insane. If Georgia doesn't go for 500 yards offense, he gets yelled at. So Kirby Smart has spent a lot of time this offseason sticking up for his offensive coordinator. But I thought he did call a good game, and Gunner came up with some really big plays. I'll be fascinated to see how far Alabama falls, if at all. They probably fall a spot or two at most in the AP poll, and I think Georgia may jump up a little bit higher.
1: Yeah, I think Georgia's going to be the number one team today. Tomorrow, when it's all said and done, they'll move up to number one in the polls. Texas will obviously fall with their loss to Oklahoma today, but you know, I don't see Alabama falling more than one spot in
0: right.
1: the rankings, and they really shouldn't. Again, you know, it's one of the when Ohio State lost to Texas, they didn't drop that much. When you get two teams of this powerhouse of this level that are perennially top five teams, you can't punish them for losing to another top five team. I mean, you can't punish them that much. They're not falling out of the top 10. Nobody's going to leap. Nobody who won today should leap Alabama with any grand, huge leap or anything like that. I think in general, these two teams show you why the SEC is as good as it always is every year and the brand of football that they play.
0: We'll disagree a little bit on the SEC. I think there are teams in the SEC, specifically the two that played in this night game in Tuscaloosa, Alabama, that are head and shoulders above others. I think a lot of the other ones get propped up by the patch that's on their chest, and they're not nearly as good as the AP voters and everybody else would have you believe, because I think we see a lot of fraudulent football teams, and all we do is kind of move them up and down in the AP rankings just based on the fact that they've got an SEC patch on their name, and we count their losses as quality losses, which is one of the dumbest things I've ever heard in college football.
1: Yeah, Well, again, my only stance on that is just, if you're going to give people props for wins, you should give them props for losing to good teams as well. All right. Told you Texas lost today in the Red River rivalry. We'll tell you how it happened next. It's game night here on ESPN Radio. I'm Mark Zeno. He's John Michaels. Again, ESPN Radio, the ESPN app, and SiriusXM, Channel 80.
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9: The game Easton Cowan had, ooh, playing on the second line, which was the announcement that was made during the pregame skate, being elevated to play with Tavares and Nylander, and moving McKenna down with the third line with Nick Paul and Colton Sissons. And to be honest with you, my initial reaction when I saw the line combos was, wow. But then when I had time to process it, I'm like, I actually really like this move by Jim Hiller, because he's got a guy who just had his first NHL point in McKenna, put him on the third line with two guys that are going to go play a heavier game, which means he's probably going to have the puck on his stick more in that line. And it worked. You're easing the matchups against him too on the road, where, you know, if he's playing on one of the top two lines, he's probably going to get the tougher forward matchups and D matchups. And now you give him a little bit more space playing with those guys. So I actually liked it.
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26: CS down 2-0 in their series with the White Sox. They win 3 straight, capped off by a 2-0 Game 5 victory tonight. Jose Ramirez provided the only runs Cleveland would need with a 2-run homer. Meanwhile, the White Sox hitter struck out 21 times as Chicago season comes to an end. So it will be Cleveland and Tampa in the ALCS beginning on Monday on ESPN Radio. turning to a very dramatic day and night of college football. Tonight, number 2 Georgia picked up a win in Tuscaloosa.
0: Line of scrimmage, the 14. It's second down and 9 for Georgia. Got to get to the 5 for a first down. Second down and 9. Gunner out of the gun. Phillips to his right. Gunner hands us with a fakes it to Peter. Gunner going to his right to the 10, to the 5. Gunner dives and scores.
26: The call for the Georgia Bulldogs Sports Network. As Georgia beats Alabama 20-17, the Bulldogs will likely move up to number 1 in the rankings. That's because of the Red River rivalry. Oklahoma took down top-ranked Texas on a last-second field goal 27-24. Also tonight, after giving up a touchdown in overtime, Kentucky got a touchdown and a 2-point conversion. The Wildcats upset LSU 35-34. Number 21 UCLA edged number 13 Oregon 17-15. South Carolina took down number 16 Florida 38-19. NFL news, according to ESPN's Adam Schefter and the NFL Network's Ian Rappaport, the Cardinals are finalizing a deal to trade receiver Marvin Harrison Jr. No word yet as to which team he will be traded to, but he's already inactive for tomorrow's game against the Lions.
1: Hey, it's your resident Super Bowl champ, Chris Candy. Coming up Monday, from Week 5 in the NFL to the baseball playoffs, I'll recap it all in my Upon Further Review at 7 a.m. Eastern. 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
0: Driving, kick it, looks good, it is good! You cannot hitch the wagon! The Sooners knock off number 1 Texas in the Cotton Bowl!
2: That's what it's supposed to look like. It wasn't always pretty. Didn't always go our way, but really went right according to script.
3: Texas will go back and they'll kick themselves. Texas had 150 more yards than Oklahoma in this game. It's the miscues.
4: We're not dead. We're going to be okay. We'll get back up off the mat. That competitive spirit will show up again next Saturday.
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7: 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He's John Michaels. I'm Mark Zeno. You heard Toby Rogelin from Learfield with the call as Oklahoma defeats Texas in the Red River rivalry. It was a game that was back and forth. It was a game where, let's just see, John, objectively, as we kind of just, you know, dive into the box score here. Oklahoma scored 27 points. 2 of their 3 touchdowns were not offensive.
27: Right.
7: They got a block punt for a touchdown and a defensive pick 6. So to say Texas's defense lost this game, nope, they didn't. Arch Manning was 19-31, 260 yards and 3 touchdowns. But you heard it there. It was a bunch of miscues. I mean, Arch did throw a bad pick in the game, 2 of them actually. And when you outgain a team by over 150 yards and you hold them to 2 of 13 on third down conversions, those are games you're supposed to win. Didn't happen that way for Texas today.
27: Yeah, and Arch threw a terrible interception with 19 seconds left. Texas is trying to get into field goal range to win it. He's kind of half rolling to the right, didn't get a lot on it, throws the interception. And then John Mateer makes maybe the 2 best throws of the year that he's had. He had one to Isaiah Satania where they originally called it incomplete, but Satania got both feet in. Then he makes another one down the right sideline. Tate Sandell walks up and knocks in the field goal. But you're right. This win for Oklahoma reminds me of their win last year against Alabama in the regular season,
7: yep,
27: where they were outgained by like 200 and some odd yards.
7: And it was 3 turnovers from Alabama that lost the game.
27: And it was a pick 6 from Ty Simpson, mm-hmm, so it was the same thing. So that's what, like Brent Venables, when they're living in a good place, when Oklahoma's living in a good place, they come up with turnovers that way and they win. Texas is going to kick themselves, but they're going to look back and say, you know what, we kind of got the same thing against Tennessee and we got the same thing against Ohio State. So eventually the football gods got them. And unfortunately for them, today it was in the Red River rivalry.
7: Yeah, and look, I'm not going to say much here or downgrade Texas that much. I know people will choose to do that, and that's fine. You know, the schedule that they've played. Look, going into Knoxville and winning is not an easy task. It never will be for anybody. And so that to me doesn't, you know, scare me off of Texas. And they're not out of the playoff yet by any stretch of the imagination. They're not in danger of not making the playoffs yet. At this point in time, the loss obviously, you know, kind of, you know, raises your eyebrows a little bit. But here's Steve Sarkisian after the loss and what they need to fix.
4: We've got to find a level of consistency in the run game. And I get it, OU's run defense is very good, but we've got to find a level of consistency in running the football. And we've got to create more turnovers defensively, and we got to protect the ball better on offense. You know, we're in the minus margin now in the turnover margin, and that is rare for us in our program. So those are right off the top of issues that need to be rectified.
7: Yeah, and you beat yourself, it's going to happen. I mean, that's Texas beat themselves today.
27: Yeah, the turnover thing's terrible. And this is where, you know, if we had a four-team playoff, Texas might have been out. Like, yes. This was back in the day. They would have been kicking themselves in the rear end. But now all of a sudden your margin for error probably for Texas comes down to one. You could lose one more game and that may be it. They've still got to play Florida, Ole Miss, Mississippi State, Missouri, and LSU during the regular season. So can they navigate that with only one loss? Probably. Maybe they lose one more, but they're going to make the postseason barring a complete collapse.
7: Well, Steve Sarkisian agrees as he says he's disappointed with the result, but they ain't dead yet.
4: A level of frustration, a level of disappointment, a level of anger, but also a level of optimism, knowing we can get these things fixed, and we got a long season to go, a long way to go. We've got a good football team, so we're not dead. We're going to be okay. We'll get back up off the mat. I never question the competitive spirit of these guys or the guys in that locker room, and I think that showed again today, and that competitive spirit will show up again next Saturday.
7: We'll see how Texas rebounds next week. By the way, it's National Youth Sports Week. Thanks to all the coaches and parents supporting young athletes. Visit TakeBackSports.org for free resources and tips on how to make youth sports a positive experience for every kid. Maybe I need to go there. Me coaching my kids probably need to go take a class or something. But from a team that's not
27: dead yet. I think you need more than a class. Well, no, yeah, I'm just not going to let that slide.
7: There's a litany of therapists who would have a field day helping me sort through all the issues. But Texas not dead yet. A team very much alive all of a sudden. It's the Kentucky Wildcats.
27: Meow.
7: Once again, Will Stein, their head coach, becomes the ultimate gambler, going for two in overtime to win the game. Here's the call.
6: Rodriguez sets up on the right side with Darby and Ferguson. They're all just outside the right tackle. To the left side come Miller and Skinner. So Boyer's not in there. And now the three guys to the right split out wide. Minchie, he can run it, and he does!
8: Oh, my! 2 points, and Kentucky wins the game in overtime! Oh, my goodness! Andre Woodson scored on the same kind of play in regulation against LSU in 2007. They spread it, and they're on the field!
7: Random memory from 19 years ago, JMI Sports Network with the call, but for the second week in a row, Will Stein goes for two in overtime. Yep. To steal a win. Look, I mean, Kentucky's a great story. They're fun to watch. They have certainly have, you know, caught everybody's attention at this point in time. And after years of Mark Stoops sort of being relevant for Kentucky football and not really ever getting over the hump, it looks like Kentucky is poised to take another step.
27: Yeah, it feels that way. Will Stein, when he took this job, I remember I had a chance to interview him here locally, and we asked him a question. He said, I'm here to win. He goes, I'm here to win, and I'm here to win right now. And you kind of laugh that off when you hear a new coach and Will Stein coming over for Oregon, and maybe Dante Moore is missing. Will Stein right now is his offensive coordinator. Maybe the Ducks could use him. But he shows that he's got onions. This is back-to-back weeks. We were talking about it before the show. We were kind of off the air having a conversation. When LSU scored first, we all said, would Kentucky go for two in the first overtime if they end up scoring? And we all were like, absolutely yes. But this is another game, and I'm not going to let it slide, that referees screwed it up.
7: Of course.
27: Kentucky, trying to get LSU to jump off sides, has one of their wingbacks flinch. They claim they called timeout. Lane Kiffin blowing a gasket, and rightly so. There was no way that timeout was called beforehand, and that ultimately allows LSU or for Kentucky to take a regular two-point conversion and score. So officiating kind of screwed it up, but hats off to Kentucky to keep and battling and doing everything they could to come up with a victory over the LSU Tigers.
7: Yeah, I mean, again, and LSU having their own sort of litany of issues now with a second loss on their schedule, all of a sudden their playoff hopes start to really take a ominous turn here. But Will Stein has transformed this Kentucky program. Here he is after the win.
9: I sure am. And Coach Stein giving a hug to his wife right now. Coach Stein, you were here in 2007 as a fan. Could you have ever imagined that one day you'd be the coach and you guys would defeat LSU, the number two team in the country?
10: I don't even really know what just happened, to be honest. I don't know what happened. I'm so happy for our fans. Team. We got a really good team. I believe in these guys. They keep fighting. They keep fighting. Unbelievable job.
27: Bucks got to go for two. We either in it or we go back upset, but we ended up pretty damn good right there.
9: Coach, look around right now. What does this moment mean to you and Big Blue Nation?
27: I love Big Blue Nation. I'm a part of Big Blue Nation. I'm so proud of our team. So proud to be a Kentuckian. I'm so fired up right now.
9: What will be the first thing you tell your team? I can see you getting a little bit emotional.
27: I'm just proud of them. They just fired. We got a good team. We got a really good team. We got great players. We'll go to battle with anybody. That was awesome.
9: Congratulations, Coach.
7: All right, so Kentucky pulls off the win now, and they are not in the top 25. The question is how much will the goofs who make the AP poll, and I stress goofs, because there are some goofy decisions that are made, how quickly will they jump, how high will they jump in the rankings, in your opinion?
27: They're probably going to be somewhere in the top, I'd say somewhere between 15 and 18. Somewhere in that range is where they'll end up falling, just because the bottom ends up being a murky mess. We saw the teams in the ACC that had just made it in, Pitt, Duke being right around there. They all lost today. So who do you end up going to? You're going to look and say Kentucky had one of the biggest wins against a top 10 team in LSU, and they'll move them up. You think about it. Kentucky's only loss right now is a bad second half to Alabama, because they were winning that game at halftime and then just fell apart, or they would be even higher up. I'd say somewhere between 15 and 18.
7: You know me, probably way too high, but that's neither here nor there. Let the people who decide that do their thing. It was a big night in Lexington. Where did they play? It was
27: Lexington,
7: a big night in Lexington, Kentucky. But it was an even bigger night in Cleveland. Game night on ESPN Radio continues next.
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2: Nothing Cleveland. Two outs in the ninth inning. The pitch. Swing and a miss. Cade Smith strikes out the side in the ninth inning. And the Cleveland Guardians, for the second time in 3 years, are headed to the American League Championship Series.
7: That was the call from Roxy Bernstein on ESPN Radio. It's game night here with John Michaels and Mark Zeno on ESPN Radio, the ESPN app, Sirius XM, Channel 80, presented by Progressive Insurance. You heard Roxy Bernstein on the call. Alongside him was Greg Olson, ESPN Radio MLB analyst, and he joins us tonight as the Guardians advance to the ALCS. Greg, welcome. It was a dominating performance from a pitching perspective from the Guardians, a total of 21 strikeouts, 12 of them by Gavin Williams. I mean, it's really hard to win a baseball game when you actually don't hit the ball, period.
3: Well, when you strike out 21 out of the 27 outs, yeah, it's going to be a long night. And you can look at it two ways. You can go the White Sox offense is inept, or you can go the Guardians pitching staff was absolutely dominant. And I'm going to lean on the Guardians pitching staff was absolutely dominant. Gavin Williams, I was wondering how he'd bounce back after pitching Thursday night to bail Cade Smith out of a jam. I think all it did was tune him up. And his breaking ball, sweeper, and curveball were both absolutely lights out. And then he was able to use those early in counts and then come back with a four-seam or a two-seam fastball, 98 to 100. So the hitters, you know, see soft early in the count, and then all of a sudden here comes a fastball that's almost unhittable as it is. And it was just a hard, long night for the White Sox hitters.
27: The home run that Ramirez hits, how the heck does he get that ball out of there? Because that's a pitch that you want down and in, and he just golfed that one out of there.
3: You know, it's funny. I was talking to my producer just now after the game, John Martin, and running through it. And I was like, if I would have thrown that curveball, which that was my main strikeout pitch, was that curveball just behind home plate. You get you chasing after it out, and ends up landing in the dirt. Same exact pitch. And Ramirez gets down there and golfs it out. And I was kind of running through my life going, the only guy that I probably learned my lesson of not throwing that pitch to was Vladimir Guerrero. I mean, it was just an unbelievable piece of hitting for him to dive out there and hook that breaking ball that if he swings and misses it, it's in the dirt. And Jose was just one of the best players on the planet. He has been for a decade. And he showed it these last three games.
7: Again, Greg Olson, ESPN MLB radio analyst, joining us. As you look forward to the ALCS, the Rays dominant over the Yankees. How does Cleveland match up with Tampa Bay?
3: You know what? I think it's going to be a really good game. I think we're going to see a little bit of small ball because Cleveland has to find their way to get on base. And when they do that, man, the White Sox gave them a ton of walks in games three and games four. It kickstarts their offense, and then they find a way to get a big hit. Joe Adell's been a great addition, and I think it's really going to be a small ball game. I think it's going to be a lot of pitching. It's going to be bullpen usage. It's going to be matchups, pockets and windows, the managers using guys in certain windows. And I think it's going to kick away the analytics game of, you know, waiting for the three-run home run a la Earl Weaver from the Orioles in the 80s and 70s, but it's gonna be going back to the basics of small ball, and I think it's gonna be a lot of fun to watch because they're gonna be tight games.
27: Every game of the MLB postseason's on ESPN Radio. 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Coverage is going to begin at 7:30 Eastern on ESPN Radio and the ESPN app, all presented by Gusto. This one should be an interesting matchup, Greg. The Dodgers, if I'm not mistaken, scored every single run in the NLDS via the long ball. Milwaukee, great pitching, great fundamentals. How do you see the clash of styles maybe matching up between these two teams?
3: I think it's going to be just fun to watch. I mean, you know, you're going to be able to miss the big swing by the Dodgers, which, you know, they're looking for the long ball. They're looking for, you know, the 2 or 3 run home run and the crooked number for an inning. And will the Brewers pitching staff be able to stay away from that in those big spots? And then Brewers are going to be the same as the Rays and the Guardians. And it's small ball. They don't beat themselves. Good pitching, good defense. Find a way to manufacture runs. I mean, both these teams won over 100 games. So I think it's going to be a clash of styles. And so for me, honestly, it's kind of fun to look at the playoffs that we have. 4 teams left and 3 of them in their bottom 10%, 15% of payroll.
7: Yeah,
3: other than Dodgers.
7: Yeah, it's crazy to see how it was a bad day for the pro salary cap people in Major League Baseball. Again, Greg Olson joining us. I know all the focus is on the will be on the big names and the big arms, but when you get into a 7-game series, the bullpen is what ultimately decides, you know, who wins games and who doesn't due to the high leverage spots here. The advantage goes to Milwaukee in that department, but how much will they be able to hold up against the Dodgers, I guess, is the question.
3: Well, you know what? I mean, that's going to be the question. It's going to be, you know, can they match the guys up in the right spots? And I've been kind of preaching it for the last couple of years, calling these playoff series, is that I think some of the managers have learned their lessons to where you can't continually put the same bullpen arms into the same pocket of windows of hitters. And even though they've had success, or it's right on right or left on left, even though they've had success, I think the overusage is a benefit to the hitters. And so as the series goes on and the pitchers come into these same pockets of hitters, you're seeing the hitters adjusting and finding ways to win the battle. So can these managers, you know, and all four managers find a way to, you know, keep their relievers from running into the same pockets of hitters and protect them a little bit, so, you know, that when they need them most, it's, I'm not running into Jose Ramirez 3 straight nights, you know, because he's going to figure me out. It doesn't matter how good I am. And so that's what I'm going to watch.
7: Again, he's Greg Olson, ESPN Radio MLB analyst. He worked the ALDS tonight. Enjoy the rest of the NLCS and ALCS. Thanks for the time.
3: Well, my pleasure. Thanks, guys.
7: Game one, John, we're going to get Tarik Skubal and Jacob Mizrowski. This is the reason the Dodgers got Tarik Skubal for this game, this moment, and everything that's here. But the Miz is the Miz, and I wonder if we're going to get a lot of runs in that game.
27: Signs point to no, which, and you're more the gambling guy than I am, which normally means you probably want to take the over in this one. Skubal wasn't great, or he was good, but he wasn't, like, lights out in game one of the NLDS. But Mizrowski is just an absolute machine. I cannot wait to tune in and watch that game tomorrow. Don't have a rooting interest one way or the other, but I am fascinated with the fact that you've got 3 teams that kind of play small market ball, and you've got one of the big teams, obviously in the Dodgers, who spend $1 billion on payroll, and we want to see how this all plays out during the postseason.
7: Yeah, I mean, the other 3 teams, the Guardians, the Rays, and the Brewers, their payroll doesn't add up to right. What the Dodgers payroll is.
27: I don't think it adds up to Shohei Ohtani. So nevertheless, the whole payroll.
7: Are we generally, do you think America generally is rooting against the Dodgers and for
27: yes.
7: anybody else to win it other than them?
27: 100%. I don't think anybody wants to see the Dodgers win for a 3rd straight time. Like, there was a time in our society where dynasties were fun. Like, I think about the Bulls, and I used baseball with the Yankees in the late 90s and early 2000s. Dynasties were fun then. I don't think anybody in this day and age of social media wants to see dynasties. I think people are cheering for the Brewers, and then they're cheering for the Rays, or they're cheering for the Guardians. If you're outside of Los Angeles County, nobody's cheering for the Dodgers.
7: Oh, well. I don't mind seeing the Dodgers win it 3 times in a row. It doesn't bother me. I always say dynasty. There's only one dynasty I dislike.
27: Which one is that?
7: That's the Chiefs.
27: Okay.
7: They're annoying.
27: Well, that's because you like Josh Allen.
7: They're very
27: annoying. He always comes up short against him.
7: They're very annoying. And you leave, there's no reason for anybody to catch strays here. Okay? There's no reason for anybody to catch.
27: I know we haven't worked together in a while. You know, I will habitually give somebody a stray.
7: Well,
27: they're
7: that
27: coming.
7: Is fair. Usually it's me, but I'm standing right next to you. So it doesn't define as a stray, but that's neither here nor there. But again, you're going to get a whole bunch of really good baseball coming up between these 2 teams. Look, nobody thought the American League was going to have any shot all season long because the American League was so bad. And wouldn't it be something if one of those two teams were the end of being the team that wins it all?
27: Look, I'll tell you, why would you ever go against the Rays? The way that they played, and I know you're a Yankees fan, they dominated. I mean, that team mm-hmm. just knows how to win baseball. They can pitch, they can hit, they can run, they've got power. They've got it all, and I would not be surprised if Tampa ends up winning the whole thing.
7: Yeah, and look, it would be great for them, right? I mean, this is a team that's been to the World Series twice already. And has come up short, right? Twice or once? Twice, right? They were there in 08, and then they were there. Yeah, they were a couple of years ago. So, you know, for them to get back there would be great. All right, up next, there's going to be a new number one team in the country when the AP poll is released tomorrow. We'll tell you who it's going to be. Game Night is presented by Progressive Insurance. He's John Michaels. I'm Mark Zeno. Game Night on ESPN Radio.
4: 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Confidence is soaring in New England following a huge road win in Buffalo. Now the Patriots face another tough test as Kirk Cousins and the 3-1 Las Vegas Raiders come to town. 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

0: I'm Ed Benkin. Baseball's Final Four is now set. The Cleveland Guardians punched their ticket to the American League Championship Series by beating the White Sox 2-0 in Game 5 of their divisional series. The Guardians got all the runs they needed on a two-run homer by Jose Ramirez, and the rest was their pitching staff as manager Will Venable watched his White Sox strike out 21 times.
1: I thought it was less about chase and more about just being attacked in the zone and swing and miss in the zone. You know, just didn't have, what it took to move some balls forward there. And, you know, I think obviously the story of just being able to put the ball in play.
0: So the White Sox season ends. The Guardians will now face the Rays in the ALCS beginning on Monday on ESPN Radio. In college football, it was an eventful day and night. Tonight in Tuscaloosa, number 2 Georgia defeated number 6 Alabama 20-17, and that will likely vault the Bulldogs to the number 1 spot of the polls. That's because number 1 Texas lost on a last second field goal to Oklahoma today 27-24. Also tonight, Kentucky was down in overtime against LSU after giving up a touchdown. The Wildcats rally with a touchdown and 2-point conversion. They knock off the Tigers 35-34. Number 21 UCLA defeated Oregon 17-15. And it's a big night for the Utah Utes. They go to 5-0 as Utah defeats Kansas to stay unbeaten on the season. NFL news, according to ESPN's Adam Schefter, the NFL Network's Ian Rapoport, the Cardinals are finalizing a deal with receiver Marvin Harrison
2: Jr. Michelle Smallman, coming up Monday, the Bills head to L.A. to take on the Rams in a possible Super Bowl preview. I'll tell you why I'm confident in only one of these teams to be playing in Super Bowl 61. It's on Sportsman, like 6 a.m. Eastern, right here on ESPN Radio, ESPN2, and ESPN.

0: It's Saturday, October 10th, 2026. And this is Game Night. Game Night.
1: Gunner out of the gun. Phillips to his right. Gunner hands us with a fakes it to Pita. Gunner throwing to his right to the 10th, to the 5. Gunner dives and scores.
2: It's kind of the games you dream of playing in as a kid. 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It wasn't perfect, but we found a way.
3: We got some great players and great kids. I told them I don't care about the scoreboard. I really don't care who wins. I just want them to feel us. It was fun to watch for this university. I'm so happy for these kids. Tough place to play. And it's a great team in Alabama.
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4: There'll be a party in Athens as Georgia goes on to defeat Alabama. You heard the call courtesy of the Georgia Bulldogs Sports Network. He's John Michaels. I'm Mark Zeno. It's Game Night here on ESPN Radio, the ESPN app, SiriusXM Channel 80, presented by Progressive Insurance. A tough one for Alabama here as they 17 points, the fewest they've scored in a home game since 2011. But Georgia's defense, we know, is very good. Crazy enough, John, I think Georgia's offense this year is the better unit than their defense. I think their offense is far better than their defense. But, you know, you saw in this game tonight, this was just, you know, an old-school street fight between two guys throwing punches back and forth for 60 minutes. And, you know, it's you and I were talking about this before the show started. Like, it's unfortunate. And this wasn't the only game. But, you know, there are multiple missed calls that happen throughout the course of a football game.
5: Right.
4: It's just some of them get highlighted in crucial moments down the stretch. And it was a non-pass interference call in Georgia that was clearly DPI. You know, I'll say it again. There's too many camera angles. There's too many ways. Everything should be reviewable under a challenge system in football, both in college and the NFL. Like, we can't have games being decided in crucial moments without having a second look at it. And that wasn't the only penalty that hurt Alabama down the stretch. There was a personal foul call, and you break it down real quick, and we'll hear from Kalen DeBoer, but this was one that you just can't afford to have happen.
5: Yeah, I'll start with the missed PI. Alabama's in field goal range. They throw a deep ball down the sideline. I'll be honest, Keelan Russell underthrew it a little bit, but the defensive back ran through the receiver. No call. Very next play, Georgia gets a sack, which forces Alabama then to punt the ball. Georgia ends up running out the clock from there. But the end of the game, it was going to be a third down and two. Alabama had got the stop on second down. It was going to be third and two coming out of the two-minute warning. Unfortunately, Dejon Lee, their defensive back, decided to get in a slap boxing match with one of Georgia's receivers. And what always ends up happening? The person who throws the punch last gets the personal foul. That's what ends up happening. Georgia runs out the clock and gets the win.
4: Kalen DeBoer discussed that personal foul that led to Georgia's game-sealing first down.
6: Yeah, we preached emotional maturity, and I really feel strong that across the board we have that with our team, and would have never expected that to happen. You know, just you got to give yourself a chance. And, you know, a year ago, I mean, we just talked about a year ago what happened the other way. Same situation, kind of at about the same time in the game, the opposite way. You're out there giving everything you got, and you just got to give yourself a chance. And so emotional maturity is what it comes down to. You know, we've been pretty good at that going on the last 2 years. And obviously, when the moment comes up, like we had just now, you know, we didn't respond the right way.
4: And as we sit here talking about, you know, stuff that should be reviewable, like that just can't happen. Like,
5: right.
4: That's discipline. It's not necessarily coaching. I mean, Kalen DeBoer's not on the field. He can't do anything about that. Players just need to keep it, you know, together in those moments.
5: Yeah, but it's time and situation as a player. Like,
4: right.
5: I get it. It's an emotional game. You're out there beating the hell out of each other. You're 58 minutes into the game. You know you're going to have to come up with a third and two. For the Georgia player that's kind of in it, he goes, well, what's the worst that happens? We go to third and 17, or it goes offsetting penalties. He baited Dejon Lee. Lee has got to walk away from that, and it's going to be a coachable moment for Kalen DeBoer when he gets back in the huddle and says, look, guys, you let one get away. You guys let one get away, and we cannot leave the game in officials' hands.
4: No, and that's ultimately kind of what happened, and you know, Alabama goes on to take the loss. Here's more from Kalen DeBoer on being unable to finish drives against that UGA defense.
6: Yeah, just and it happened, you know, towards the end of the game there too, just getting in that fringe area where you can get some points, taking a sack or having a negative play, and you know, that's certainly, you know, the offense was frustrated with that. Obviously, I am too, but you know, that's where you just got to look and figure out, you know, how to avoid those mistakes. And it wasn't one person. It was just execution. It wasn't necessarily, from what I saw, blown assignments or anything. Just got to execute and be better in those moments.
5: They do. And again, Alabama had moments where they got down into scoring situations and you had a sack or you had a penalty and you just could not come up with the plays that you wanted to. When Georgia got in the red area, it was Gunnar Stockton on his own read for a touchdown to give him the lead. And that's how they ultimately end up winning the game. Alabama's going to kick themselves, but the best thing for them, they're probably going to get another chance at Georgia coming up in about 2 months.
4: Yeah. And Georgia will head back to Athens. They'll take on Auburn next week. Where Texas will have to go to Knoxville and win a game against Bama will have to go to Knoxville and win a game against Tennessee. Thank you. But you know, if I ask you right now, where do you see Georgia's first loss coming if they take one? After Auburn, they have the cocktail party in Mercedes-Benz Stadium in Atlanta against Florida. Then they go to Ole Miss and they get a Missouri team that pulled off another, you know, big win today before they finish up with South Carolina and Georgia Tech.
5: Where do I see them getting their first loss? To Miami in the national title game.
4: Wow, that's just such
5: they're not losing a game. Georgia's not losing a game this year, not with the schedule you just laid out. They got through the biggest hurdle so far through the season going on the road to Alabama. Could they lose to them maybe in the SEC title game? Maybe, but I don't see it. It'll be in the championship game when they lose to Miami. That'll be their first loss.
4: You want to make a wager on that?
5: Bookmark that one, too.
4: That's going to be interesting to see. We'll see what Oxford holds when they have to go down there, and who knows if Missouri is for real.
5: Well, you think about it, they want some get back on Ole Miss because Ole Miss put them out of the playoffs last year, and the last time they went to Oxford 2 years ago, Ole Miss beat them down there as well. So Kirby Smart's probably got that one circled pretty big, saying we want to get this done. I just don't trust Ole Miss's defense enough to slow down the run game and the physicality of UGA.
4: Yeah, and real quick, after Tennessee, next biggest matchup, LSU has to go to Death Valley and take on LSU, which will likely be a night game, so they may have one more loss on their schedule as they go forward. But make sure you tune in for Sunday football action as the New England Patriots host the Las Vegas Raiders. Coverage begins at 12 Eastern on ESPN Radio and the ESPN app. Football Sunday on ESPN Radio, presented by Gusto.
7: On first down, pass play, throw, caught at the 40-yard line, and fumbling the ball. Eskelson had it, lost it. If they rule it a catch, it's recovered by Chasen Johnson. It is a catch by Eskelson, a fumble, and the ruling on the field is USC ball with 3:59 to go.
4: And ultimately, that's what led to another Penn State loss as USC goes out on the road all the way to the East Coast, something that Lincoln Riley and the Trojans have had a struggle doing since they joined the Big Ten. Mark Kessler with the call on ESPN Radio. Credit to USC. Their defense actually put together a halfway decent game for them. Mm-hmm. But manifestly for PSU, like Matt Campbell, I understand it's his first year at Penn State, John, but he was gift-wrapped a schedule that put them in the playoff. Like, they should not be in the position that they are in right now, where USC was the only ranked team on their schedule. Now they already have three losses. They got to go to Michigan next week. Like, this is starting to unravel fast in Happy Valley. It ain't so happy there anymore.
5: Well, and especially when you brought in the amount of players that you brought over from Iowa State, including your quarterback in Rocco Beck, you're thinking, hey, we're just going to be able to pick up right where we left off and be better. The Wisconsin game is what really unraveled them when they give up the late touchdown.
4: Yeah, two touchdowns in the last 3 minutes, yeah.
5: Right. They got their butts whooped at Northwestern with the stadium unveiling. But if you beat Wisconsin, maybe you beat Northwestern. Maybe you're playing a little bit better. Look, they're going to get ready for a Citrus Bowl or a Blue Bonnet Bowl or a Pinstripe Bowl. That's kind of the lot in life of Penn State right now. They're not going anywhere this year, and it stinks for them because you're right. Michigan, no great shakes there. Then it's Purdue, Washington, Minnesota, Rutgers, and Maryland.
4: Yeah.
5: Yuck. That's a terrible schedule.
4: It was gift wrap. No Ohio State, no Indiana, no Oregon this year. Mm-hmm. None of them. And they avoided the three big dogs in the Big Ten from a scheduling standpoint, and they're still likely, even if they run the border at 9-3, it's going to be tough for them to make it.
5: They're not making the playoffs. That's over. That's done and done.
4: Yeah, it just wasn't supposed to happen this way for the folks in Happy Valley. Right? One new head coach in the Big Ten having no issues adjusting to big-time football. That's next on ESPN Radio.
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4: 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He's John Michaels. I'm Mark Zeno. You heard the call on 790 KABC as UCLA, the football powerhouse that we know, upsets Oregon and gives

0: 20-some-odd years ago, and they would go hyper-speed, and they always went for two. And that was kind of their thing early in the game. I'm sorry, Dan Lanning, you're not Chip Kelly. You're not Mario Cristobal. You're not that good of a coach right now at Oregon. And this is one that is going to hurt them because this was a team many people, Mark, picked to be a national title team. Like everybody looked and said, Dante Moore's back, DeCorian Moore, Evan Stewart. They've got running back. They have loaded players all over the defensive side of the ball. They've been one of the biggest disappointments in college football. They'll probably be unranked or really close to being unranked at the end of this week. They already lost Oklahoma State. They barely beat Boise State in the opener, and now they go down to UCLA.
1: Yeah, listen, you know, Dante Moore going down against USC, Dylan Raiola didn't look like he was going to have any problem because in that backup role, he was fantastic against USC and led the Ducks to a win. And that was not the case today. He was off all day long. It was bad. Couldn't find open receivers, was missing a target regularly, was pulled from the game later on. Here's Dan Lanning on if he makes a call to move on from Raiola too late.
2: It's probably a fair question. You know, in the moment, I think every one of us on offense, you know, clicked over and said that, like, this is the moment to do it. It didn't necessarily feel like it was before that, you know, but certainly after the last turnover, it was like, hey, we got to put somebody in there that's going to go have success. And Brock went in and operated well. You can always go back and say, hey, we should have done that earlier. If you knew that turnover was coming, you would have done that earlier, right? We felt like that's a play that we've seen Dylan make a lot in practice, and didn't make that play today.
0: Yeah, I'll be honest. I thought Dylan Raiola was set up to have a big game. I watched the second half of the UCL or the USC game when he had to come in.
1: I agree.
0: He went 6-19 for 43 yards. He looked like he had never played quarterback before. And Brock Thomas comes in and throws for a 156 and a touchdown. The problem is, you know, you just put yourself behind the eight ball, turning the football over as they continue to do over and over again. And now they're behind the eight ball. Now Oregon's schedule sets up. It'll be interesting this upcoming week. They play Nebraska, who comes to town off a heartbreaking loss to Indiana. They have to host Northwestern on Halloween night. Don't look now, but the Wildcats are good. But then they got to go to Ohio State. For Oregon to make the playoffs, they have to run the table and get the 10-2, including a win over Ohio State. Playing the way they're playing right now, I don't see it, but they do still have a pulse, a slight pulse, but they have a pulse.
1: Right. I mean, their panic meter certainly high right now as far as them making the playoffs. If you look at some other contenders who may be in big trouble, I don't think Texas is in big trouble. I wouldn't push the panic. Maybe they take a second loss. Yeah, they're in danger of taking a third because, as we know right now, that third loss is what sort of eliminates you from the postseason at this point in time. No three-loss team in any format has ever made the playoffs. So
0: here's the only reason there should be a little bit of panic for Texas. You lost to a bad team, and that's what kept them out of the postseason last year. Losing to a bad Florida team last year, and granted, they had three losses, but losing to an eight-loss Florida team ultimately kept them out. They still have to play Florida this upcoming week. They still have to play Ole Miss, Mississippi State, who's not bad, Missouri, and LSU. Could they lose two more games in that situation? If Arch doesn't play better, they're going to have to panic a little bit there.
1: I wonder if LSU is fully hit a panic button after the loss to Kentucky today.
0: Yes.
1: So they have lost Ole Miss. They have a loss to Kentucky. Now, again, I think when you look at this, okay, because if we give credit for the wins, John, we have to give credit for who they lose to. And we also have to detract from when they lose to bad teams. Mm-hmm. You know, you and I diverge here. I'm not so infatuated with the loss column as many others are. Losses matter, but it's not the ultimate determinant here. But when you look at LSU and their schedule and what they have left, like, if they go out and run the table here, that includes wins. I mean, they don't even have to, theoretically, they lost to a Kentucky team that may end up in the top 25 when it's all said and done. They lost to an Ole Miss team that'll be in the top 25 when it's all said and done, right? Alabama, Texas, Tennessee still on their schedule. And they have to play Mississippi State next week. So they got four more ranked opponents. Like, if they go 3-1 there and are 9-3, there's a world where I could see them getting in depending on what else is surrounding the 8, 9, 10, 11 teams. Because obviously one's going to be a group of six, which is also stupid, but different conversation.
0: Well, and one is guaranteed to be Notre Dame as well. If they're in the top 12, don't forget guaranteed a spot. So you have to get in the top 10 now to make the postseason. Three losses is not getting you in the top 10. I think LSU, the panic meter needs to be big. And it's not just based on the losses. It's based on the fact that their defense is not really good, which everybody thought their defense was going to be elite. And Sam Levy.

0: gives away the ball like hotcakes on a Sunday morning after
1: church. I think it's more Levitt than the defense. I think the defense gets fixed easier than Levitt does.
0: Maybe it does, maybe it doesn't. Because in their two big, in their two losses, their defense gave up 33.5 points a game. You can't win that way.
1: Yeah, you know, and you start to look through the rest of the top 25 here. I mean, Florida, look, I'm a de facto Florida fan because my girlfriend went there. So, like, I am very invested in Florida.
0: I thought we were friends.
1: Well, John, you know me. What the hell do I care, right? I only do it because it saves me an argument, right?
0: That's very
1: but,
0: true.
1: But the point is this, like, Florida got way overhyped after the Ole Miss win. They were not a top 10 team. They shouldn't have been there. Now, that said, okay, they lose to Missouri, and they lose really bad today at home, no less, to South Carolina. Like, I didn't think they had a chance to make the playoff regardless, but after, you know, that win against Ole Miss put them on notice, their schedule is just way too tough. They get Texas and Georgia in the next 2 weeks, and then they got to go to Lexington now, which all of a sudden is a problem, and who knows what Oklahoma is at this point in time.
0: Well, their playoff hopes are done. You cannot lose by 28 to Missouri and by 19 to a very bad South Carolina.
1: You just can't take a third loss.
0: Well, no. You lost to South Carolina, who, if Shane Beamer would have lost today, he might have been fired tomorrow.
1: That's fair.
0: So, do you think they're going to go to Texas and win? Probably not. Do you think they beat Georgia in the cocktail party? Hell no.
1: I like them to cover, though.
0: Okay, cover, fine. Suddenly, Oklahoma looks like they have a pulse. Now, all of a sudden, you look at Kentucky. I think their game against Florida State, that's going to be played at 7:25 in the morning on BBC. That's when they're going to play that game.
1: Do we believe Oklahoma still has a pulse?
0: I mean, they showed it today.
1: Nah.
0: Defensively, they do.
1: I mean, look. They're at Mississippi State, at Florida, and Ole Miss is still left on their schedule.
0: No. When I say have a pulse, not making the postseason.
1: Oh, okay.
0: Oklahoma's been dead and gone when it comes to the postseason. I'm saying they have a pulse against Florida. What teams have found out against the Gators the last 2 weeks, if you shut the run down, that offense suddenly doesn't work.
1: When you take Jaden Baugh out of the equation, they don't have a lot to go on. And I don't know if that's an indictment on Aaron Filo and Buster Faulkner, but, you know, just taking that sort of weapon out of the offense for the Gators has been dynamic.
0: Can I ask you about a team that's undefeated? Do they have any panic meter? What about Indiana? Because in a couple of weeks in a row now, Indiana has looked, they haven't looked great.
1: They've looked mortal, yes.
0: You survived Northwestern a couple of weeks ago, and you needed two long touchdowns today to come back and beat Nebraska. Guess who they play next week?
1: Yeah, Ohio State.
0: The biggest game in the history of Bloomington, Indiana, as the Ohio State will come to town. Do you feel like it comes crashing down for Cignetti?
1: Crashing down, no. I think, look, in theory, Indiana could probably still lose two of those games, could lose to Ohio State and take one more loss and still get in. Right?
0: Probably.
1: I mean, with the way Oregon is right now, what's really left in the Big Ten?
0: Well, and their schedule's easy, really, relatively speaking. It's Ohio State, Michigan, who's no good, Minnesota, who's okay, USC, maybe that becomes a fascinating game on November 14th, then Washington and Purdue.
1: Look, I mean, here's the other thing for the Big Ten and some of these teams that are on the fringe right now. Okay? And a lot of this will work itself out, but don't look now. But the Big 12 boasts five ranked teams.
0: Right.
1: BYU, Texas Tech, and Utah are all undefeated. Oklahoma State all of a sudden has surged out of nowhere, and Houston is still a team that could have something to say about it when it's all said and done. So, you know, this could be the point where, this could be the year where it is a third Big 12 team or a second Big 12 team. I don't know if we'll get two from the ACC. I doubt
0: it.
1: We'll
0: get one, and that's it.
1: And that's Miami, and that should be enough, yeah. So, but the point is that, like, you could get two or three Big 12 teams that knock a Big 10 or an SEC team that's out, and that is part of this whole thing. All right, one college football coach called part of his fan base a cesspool. You got to hear that next. Game night on ESPN Radio and the ESPN app.
2: 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Confidence is soaring in New England following a huge road win in Buffalo. Now the Patriots face another tough test as Kirk Cousins and the 3-1 Las Vegas Raiders come to town. 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
5: 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Off. 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
16: I'm Ed Duncan. The Cleveland Guardians are on their way to the ALCS. This after being down 2-0, they rally and then win game 5. 2-0, Jose Ramirez provided the only run to the 2-run homer, and the White Sox hitters could not find the baseball, striking out 21 times. So it's Cleveland and Tampa in the ALCS. That begins on Monday on ESPN Radio. On Sunday night, it'll be game 1 of the NLCS on ESPN Radio between the Dodgers and the Brewers. In college football, number 2 Georgia knocked off number 6 Alabama on the road 20-17, and that will likely put Georgia at number 1 in the rankings. That's because of the Red River rivalry. Oklahoma took down top-ranked Texas 27-24 on a last-second field goal. After giving up a touchdown in overtime, Kentucky got a touchdown and a 2-point conversion. The Wildcats upset LSU 35-34. Meanwhile, number 12 Utah went to 5-0 with a victory.
17: Now they bring Ricky Johnson in motion. Devin's going to roll to his right, throw it to Ricky Johnson. Open top touchdown. That's a play the Kansas City Chiefs have run to perfection over the years. Utah does it right there, and Ricky Johnson finds himself in pay dirt in the north end zone for his first Utah touchdown.
16: Utah's win comes over Kansas by a count of 41-24 as the Utes go unbeaten. so far the 2026 season. Also, USC defeats Penn State 31-23 as Penn State now drops to 3-3 on the season. Number 22 Houston beats Kansas State 35-16.
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1: 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He's John Michaels. I'm Mark Zeno. We have Georgia and Alabama. Georgia wins with the 20-17 victory in Tuscaloosa. Kirby Smart's first ever win in Tuscaloosa as head coach of the Bulldogs. Kind of strange to say. He's now, Georgia's now won three of the last 11 matchups.
0: Yeah, he's 3-7 against Alabama now. And it's the first time, this is a really interesting stat, the first time that Kirby has beaten Alabama in a non-rematch game. His two previous wins, the national title game, that was a rematch.
1: After the regular season losses.
0: And then last year was a rematch in the SEC title game.
1: Yeah. So Kirby Smart, once again, on top, at least for the regular season here. Here he is after the game, after beating Alabama.
19: Yeah, what a great college football game, great atmosphere. I've been in a bunch of those with them, and they all seem similar, you know, just physical game, back and forth, some critical calls, critical situations. You could go back and look at hundreds of them on there. At the end of the day, our quarterback played well enough for us to win, but it was a really extremely physical football game. And I have a lot of respect for Alabama. I got a lot of respect for Coach DeBoer, a lot of respect for their team, how they play. And another week in the SEC, because humility is a week away, as you saw today. So it's going to be physical. It's going to be tough.
0: And that's exactly what it was. That was a heavyweight title fight between two teams that probably have their eyes set on being in the Final Four of the college football playoffs this year. They're both really, really good. They play physical football. Neither one of them were really missing tackles. That's what I like to see in early October.
1: Yeah, look, I mean, you know, these two teams, I don't think anybody is going to downgrade either one of them. Obviously, when the rankings come out, things will move and shift. But at the end of the day, nobody has any reason to believe at this point in time that they are not going to be playing football in the college football playoff. Now, there's another SEC team that continues to make a lot of noise. I don't know if I'm a believer in them yet, John. I'm curious to see where you stand. But Missouri, once again, pulls off another win here as they continue to roll through the SEC at this point in time to a 5-1 record. Another big win for them today at home against A&M. Just a kind of crazy game. It was weird how the game, I don't know if you saw it. Texas A&M on the opening drive is down on the 1 yard line. And I forget what down was, they were passing, but the ball gets deflected in the end zone. The receiver just misses it, hits him right in the hands, pops up, and Missouri intercepts it. And all of a sudden, that's when the floodgates open and things went south for A&M. But Missouri with another impressive win here. I mean, how much are they for real in your eyes?
0: Still trying to figure it out, because going into last week's game against Florida, there was the terrible stat for them that Eli Drinkwitz was 0-16 against ranked teams, and they just were never beating anybody. Then they beat up on Florida. Texas A&M is an unmitigated disaster this year. I'm not sure what's happened to Marcel Reed, a kid who was, you know, they were 11-1 and hosted a playoff game last year, and now all of a sudden they've fallen apart. I think Missouri is a good team. I think they're better than they have been in years past, but they've still got a gauntlet. Kentucky, Georgia, Texas. Can they keep it to 9-3 maybe? We'll see.
1: Yeah, look, I mean, Missouri as a team, it's going to be interesting because they still have some tough tests left against Texas and Georgia. They get Ole Miss next week in Oxford. But Texas and Georgia back-to-back will be, you'll find out kind of really what they are at that point in time. And then, of course, Kentucky waiting in the wings for them after those two games. So all of a sudden we have to start respecting Kentucky as a team here that is legitimate in the SEC. But after the game, Texas A&M head coach Mike Elko was asked about his message to the fan base, and he had one curious answer.
20: Again, there's a difference to me between the fan base and social media. And so there's a one group that I really don't care much about. You know, Billy Cesspool can go be Billy Cesspool. Our fan base, stay with us, be behind us. We're going to build something that's, we told you we were going to build. We're in a really bad spot right now, but we'll work our way out of it.
1: So the Billy he's referring to is Billy Liucci. You know, one of my Italian brethren. But he had a response on X where he said, quote, going to show restraint here for now and get back to answering questions, but the head coach losing 27-6, then immediately calling out an incredibly large portion of the loyal but also understandably frustrated fan base is a wild, unnecessary misstep.
0: Normally, coaches, you will not see them in press conferences go after anybody when it comes to fans. They could get mad at reporters. They may get mad at referees, TV personalities. I haven't heard that before. And for Mike Elko, a guy who had Texas A&M fans absolutely loving him last year when they start 11-0 and again and ultimately end up going 11-2 to get blown out by LSU in a non-competitive game, to kind of get blown out today by Missouri. You already lost at home to Kentucky in a game that 31-21 wasn't as close as it could be. It's not looking great for him. And I saw something pop up. Kevin Sumlin, his first 31 games, 25-6. Mike Elko, 22-9.
1: And the difference is, Mike Elko made a playoff.
0: He did. And you know how many points they scored in that playoff game?
1: I think it was a big fat zero.
0: No, they scored. They scored three more than me and you.
1: Oh, okay. It. That's it. So it was a little bit more than zero. Nonetheless, it changes the perspective on things. Oh, look, I'm not ready to sell my stock on Mike Elko as a coach at this point in time. A&M is a difficult place to win, and always has been. The expectations and the reality, there seems to be a big gap between them. But still, this is very much a coach that I think pretty highly of at this point in time. I like the coach in Notre Dame, Marcus Freeman. They had another rocking chair winner today. If you're a degenerate like me and took Stanford over 6.5 for their team total, you cashed a bet today. Uh-huh. That said, they had no problem whatsoever with dispatching of Stanford today. Here is a call on the Notre Dame radio network of a 97-yard rushing touchdown from Johnson Walton.
2: Carr takes the shotgun snap, gives to Walton, has a hole. Uh-oh, he's across his own 10. Now it's going to be a foot race down the near sideline. 40, midfield, 40, 30, 20, 10. It's a touchdown. The second longest rushing touchdown in Notre Dame history. Jonas Walton goes 97 yards to the house.
1: Now, Notre Dame will head to Provo next week to take on BYU, who will probably pop up a little bit in the rankings as they shuffle here. Incredibly tough place to win, incredibly tough place to play, particularly at night. Are you familiar with the Vampire Cougs?
0: I remember in 1990, University of Miami walked in there as the defending national champions and lost on opening day in Provo, 28-21 to Ty Detmer, so not an easy place to play. Notre Dame, the best thing that could happen to them is Jonas Walton getting carries. They were pedestrian for their standards running the football without Jeremiah Love and Jadarian Price, who are gone to the NFL. Walton gives them some explosiveness. Obviously, BYU dealing with injury. LJ Martin not going to play in that game next week. But College game day will be there. They'll be back outside after this morning have to be indoors thanks to the hurricane that went through the state of Alabama.
1: Now, it's interesting because Notre Dame sits one spot above in the rankings above Miami or Miami Hurricanes, who let's just call it what it is. They got a cupcake schedule this year. I mean, the ACC isn't any good. The only team they're going to play of note, worth anything, is Notre Dame, and they have to go to South Bend for that game. And a game that could be a preview, in my opinion, of the national championship game. If you're talking Georgia and Alabama, I put Notre Dame and Miami right in the same class with the two of them, as far as top five teams in the country. How much are you curious to see what Notre Dame has against BYU as a measuring stick for what they can do against Miami?
0: A lot. Miami's actually played a slightly tougher schedule because Clemson, whatever you think of them, at least you played them on the road. And Wake Forest now, and they'll be a top 25 team after this week, ends up being a good win. But I do want to see what Notre Dame is against a really stingy and tough BYU team. Look, I want that game to be number one and number two. Let's harken back to Catholics Convicts 1988 in South Bend, Indiana, because you know who's going to be there? This guy. I'm making the trip. I've never been to South Bend. I cannot wait. I may need security walking in and out of there, but that's neither here nor there. I think Notre Dame's really good. Do I think they're the best team in the country? No. Do I think they're in the handful that can win a national title? Absolutely.
1: Well, I think they got the best one of the best defenses in the country, and that's what separates them. You know, and C.J. Carr has had a quiet year because, again, they haven't done it. They haven't played anybody
0: right
1: to this point in time. But, you know, here's the downside of, you know, the expansion in the playoff. That's going to be a great game, Notre Dame-Miami. It's not going to mean anything because they're both going to make the playoff anyway, right? Like, it doesn't have any playoff implications. It's just going to be a fun game to watch.
0: Yeah, the only thing it does, it's seeding. One team, if they win it, will probably be in the top four seeds and get a bye. The loser will probably be 5 through 12, and will have to play a game at home to start.
1: Yeah, and that, you know, again, we don't know how much of an advantage that is or isn't at this point in time. It's just tough to figure out when we've only had 2 years of the playoff to kind of go on in things. The Oklahoma Sooners get the win today in the Red River rivalry, and look, that offense is just awful. Yeah. And John Mateer is not getting any better. I don't think they're going to make the playoff, Oklahoma. I just don't think they're going to have enough quality wins. It's a great win for them today. But this is a Oklahoma team that, if they run the table, would be in the conversation. Here's Brett Venables, the Oklahoma head coach, on blocking out the noise.
4: Yeah, you got to lead from the front. And challenge your guys. You got to lead in the most difficult times. Our guys did. They refused to flinch. Refused to break. Continue to show up every day. It's the simplest form. You just got to keep showing up every day. Put the work in. You know, keep your head down. And not an easy thing to do in the environment that these young guys live in. They're not oblivious to it. But they continue to believe and continue to show up.
0: They did. Look, they're not supposed to win that game. But when you get defensive scores and you come up with big plays late, I give Mateer credit. He made two throws to set up the game-winning field goal. I'm shocked this offense is as bad as it is. They brought Mateer and Ben Arbuckle, the offensive coordinator, both from Washington State, and it has never worked in the SEC. It has been a struggle for 2 years.
1: One more real quick. Indiana, they escape with a win today in Nebraska, 20-17. Look, it's the second time this year where they've had to step up in class, once against Northwestern at home on a Friday night in a game that probably should have never been that close, but they seem to struggle on offense. And the same thing here. They get Ohio State next week. I'm not a big believer in Josh Hoover. I just don't know that he can elevate that team the way Francisco Mendoza did. And look, you know, Mendoza was the number one overall pick, so we know it's a different conversation. But still, I have my concern. I think Indiana will still make the playoff just because they're probably only going to have one or two losses, and they'll be in that conversation, and they'll likely will play in the Big Ten championship game.
0: Right.
1: Now with Oregon sort of out of the picture, so to speak. But still, you know, do we believe in Indiana to be back in the Final Four when it's all said and done?
0: To win it all, no. But I think they're still a tough out because they just know how to win. Hoover's having a great year. 15 touchdowns and no picks halfway through the season for Josh Hoover. Remember the whole conversation in the offseason when his former coach said, oh, he likes to turn the ball over, and Cignetti said, well, he's playing for me now.
1: Yeah, well, crazy day in college football. There's one thing college football can borrow from baseball, plus a look ahead to a busy NFL Sunday that starts in less than 9 hours, next on Game Night on ESPN Radio, presented by Progressive Insurance.
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1: All right, John. Every so often, I just have to let loose here. And look, we're at the point here in the game of football, both in the college and the NFL rank, right, where we have way too many camera angles. We have way too many people. We have officials, experts in the middle of the broadcast who tell us what a call is, why it is, what they're going to review, how they're going to do it, to break down all the rules for everybody. And yet we still don't have a challenge system in place to challenge calls that are missed or made, things that are blatantly objective, like refs miss face mask calls. These are objective things. Coaches should have the ability to throw a challenge flag and say, you missed a call, I want it reviewed, and somebody goes, yes, we missed the face mask, here's a 15-yard flag, let's move on. Like, we saw it all over the place. Lane Kiffin should have had a challenge in his back pocket today when they went for the two-point conversion that won Kentucky the game. Clearly his guy jumped off sides. Clearly he moved. It was a false start. You're telling me there's not an eye in the sky that could have seen when Will Stein called for the timeout versus when he moved to verify that he moved before the guy called the timeout. That's a false start. It's a five-yard penalty. They kick the extra point. We're going into more overtime. Like, we can't have these things deciding the outcome of games anymore. We know about the missed PI in Georgia-Bama. There was also a couple of phantom holding calls. And I'm not suggesting everything needs to be reviewable when it happens, but give the head coach of the team the ability to challenge. If you want to challenge a missed holding call in the first quarter, coach, have at it. That's on you. It doesn't make the game any longer. We stop for these reviews anyway with the challenge flags. It's ridiculous at this point in time that we are allowing officials, granted they're human, but they're making more mistakes in big spots, and we have too many camera angles to correct this stuff that we're missing it. It's just infuriating for the game.
0: Yeah, there's nothing that drives me more crazy than the game ends up in an official's hand late in the ball game. The Georgia game, obviously, that was a missed pass interference. Alabama would have had the ball first down at about the 15-yard line, with which at minimum you kick the game-tying field goal. If not, you go ahead and you win it. And we've seen it too many times. The one that drives me even more crazy is with all the camera angles and all the TVs is when they don't have the right review angle. Well, like, how do we not have the right review angle when we've got 19,000 cameras inside an arena?
1: It detracts from the game. It really does. This isn't about fans whining and everything else, but for a product that on the collegiate and the NFL, or at least on the collegiate, the NFL level, it's $1 billion product, and the collegiate level, it's approaching $1 billion product on a routine basis. Like, we just have too many resources available to not get this stuff right. And the idea that the commissioners of the conferences and things are sitting here going, it's no big deal, don't worry about it. It is a big deal.
0: Right.
1: It is, because, you know, all of this stuff relates to coaches' jobs and salaries and things of that nature, and teams making the playoffs versus missing the playoffs. We don't want the officials to have the outcome in their hands. At least in Major League Baseball, all this stuff is challengeable and reviewable. And you hope even the challenge gets it right. It doesn't always get it right. There are times where we put a challenge flag out there and they still don't get it right. But still, at least put it in the coach's hands to be able to have the option to do it.
0: No problem with any of that. Like, normally you and I don't agree on a whole lot when it comes to rules and different things, but I'm right there with you. Good or bad, there needs to be something to make these folks accountable and make sure we get the right outcome in a game.
1: And that's all anybody's asking for, is just get the right call. Like, that's ultimately what it boils down to. We can have, you know, debates about whether we thought this was a catch or the interception, sure, the ball touched the ground. I understand those, but at least put it in the hands of the coach to be able to decide for his team and put his team in a position to either win or lose by making the challenge available. So I don't know if we're ever going to get there. We have this weird thing where we're afraid to offend the officials and question their judgment. This isn't the Pope. Right. He's not making a papal bull here, like, with it that changes everybody's. It just get the call right. It's not that difficult. I don't know why we're resisting to this anymore. It's crazy to me that we do it, and it happens more in the NFL because it just seems to be a bigger stage for the most part. But as we turn our attention to Sunday, we get kicked off at 9:30 a.m. Eastern tomorrow. Eagles and Jaguars in London. Jaguars are a team that I've been high on before the season started. I think this team is a deep playoff team. I think they can beat anybody in this league. I love their coach, but the Eagles seem to be a hot mess right now. 60% of their offensive line from week one is now different. That's a problem.
0: It's a huge problem for a team that, quite frankly, hadn't been great offensively anyway. Now you have an offensive lineman retired. You trade away your center. I'm with you on Jacksonville. Jacksonville might be the most slept on team in the NFL because they play in a smaller market. People don't pay attention to them. You look up and you go, oh my God, the Jaguars are 11-5. What the hell just happened? They're good. Trevor Lawrence has turned the corner. I really like Liam Cohen as a coach as well.
1: Oh, yeah. I mean, listen, if he didn't win 13 games last year, he'd be the coach of the year this year when it's all said and done. Bears and Packers. Bears are favored in Lambeau for the first time since 2006. Curious, I assume the Packers will do a moment for Mike Ditka.
0: Yeah, you probably have to. I mean, you have to pay the respect to Ditka, one of the greatest of all time. Dude, I will tell you, and I like Matt LaFleur. He's my guy. They are ready to run him out of town in Green Bay. You know how you ingratiate yourself with the Packers fans? You take care of the Bears tomorrow.
1: Yeah, be careful what you wish for when you fire Matt LaFleur. There is that. I don't believe much in revenge angles in the NFL like I do in college, John. But it's the Raiders and Patriots tomorrow. Our coverage starts at noon Eastern here on ESPN. The Raiders defeated the Patriots last year in week one in Foxborough. I have a hard time believing Mike Vrabel is going to let that happen again.
0: Look, Kirk Cousins, I can't believe I'm saying this on national radio, is actually playing really good for the Raiders.
1: Hey, coaching matters.
0: It does. And play calling and everything else when you don't have Zach Robinson as an offensive coordinator. The Patriots have sort of found themselves, though, after looking really lethargic early on in the year. I think the Patriots finally take care of the Raiders and get whatever you want to call a little bit of revenge as well.
1: Big matchup in the NFC West, 49ers and Seahawks. Brock Purdy versus Mike McDonald, 2-4. He's only averaging 16.3 points per game, only one of six games with 19-plus points, six touchdowns, and nine interceptions. Look, Brock Purdy's playing at an MVP level at this point in time. Strangely enough, the 49ers have won the last four regular season meetings in Seattle.
0: That's insane. I would argue right now through the first 4 weeks, San Francisco's been the best team in the NFL. The Seahawks are still really good. They were able to withstand the injury to Sam Darnold early on in the season. They sit at 3-1. Give me the Seahawks tomorrow. They're going to break that streak.
1: The Broncos, Sean Payton pulled the plug on him not calling plays. He's now taking over play calling for Denver as the Broncos face the Chargers, a desperate 0-4 Chargers team. I actually kind of like the Chargers this week, but I don't know how much Payton taking over the play calling is going to change that offense.
0: Yeah, but their defense is still really good, and the Chargers with Mike McDaniel as their offensive coordinator have not been good where everybody thought they were going to be fantastic. They sit at 0-4, 0-5, they're done, and I think Sean Payton will make the difference tomorrow, and the Broncos will say that pass is in. Complete.
1: The Ravens and Falcons Sunday night football in Atlanta. Boy, who would have thought that would have been a huge primetime game when the schedule came out?
0: Huge game. It looks like no Lamar Jackson. Dirty Birds are going to get their third win in a row.
1: All right. He's John Michaels. I'm Mark Zeno. Appreciate you guys joining us. You've been listening to Game Night here on ESPN Radio, the ESPN app, Sirius XM, Channel 80.
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36: 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And Tristan Peters wants to stay over the fence. Home run, Jose Ramirez.
1: Bama and Georgia renew their rivalry in Tuscaloosa.
37: 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Foot race. He gets there. Touchdown, Alabama.
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38: 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To the 20, the 10, the 5.
1: Plus, the defending champs survive in Lincoln. Marsh out here wide open. Nick Marsh, 30, 20, down to the 10. 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
39: 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A full October menu from the sport's busiest month to choose from, but everything feels bigger in the SEC. Especially America's favorite alliteration showdown. The Red River Rivalries had its fair share of stunners over the years. And let's add 2026 to the list. Texas came in ranked number one, while Oklahoma was looking to find their season. Texas took a 17-7 lead. Only once in the Brent Venables era had Oklahoma overcame a double-digit deficit. They were able to erase that, then take the lead in the fourth.
0: Pocket collapsing, helmet flies, Manning escapes, lobs downfield over the middle, it's too high, intercepted, Pate Bowen on the run, 20 to the 10 to the 5, touchdown! Touchdown, Pate Manning, pick 6, oh mama!
39: That's Dave Hunsinger of Learfield with the call. Oh yeah, it was that type of game in Dallas. Pick 6. What turned out to be a roller coaster game for Arch Manning. While he threw two fourth quarter INTs, he did provide a game tying fourth quarter drive.
4: 15 yard line after the 4 yard carry, second down and 6 at the OU 15. And short side of the field, split left, nearest the boundary is Jermaine Bishop in a slot, left Ryan Wingo out wide right. For Texas, Cam Coleman on second down. Manning looking to throw. Gets some time. Sends it across the middle. Jermaine Bishop, touchdown, Texas.
39: That's Craig Wade from Learfield. Extra point good. Game tied at 24. And the Longhorns had a chance to take the lead on their next possession that ended with another Manning interception, his second in that quarter. It put Oklahoma in the driver's seat. After a couple of first downs, the Sooners were in field goal range with an opportunity to win.
0: Snap back. Hold down. Kick is away. Driving kick. It looks good. It is good. It is good. You can unhitch the wagon. Put the ponies in the barn. The Sooners knock off number one Texas in the Cotton Bowl. Oh, mama. Tate Sandell from 47.
39: Get all your Oklahoma cliches out. They get it done. 27-24. Oklahoma, it's their first win against a number one ranked Texas team. They were 0-4-1 entering Saturday. It's their eighth win versus the number one team all time. Their first since 2007 at Missouri. They trailed again 17-7. It's a 10-point comeback, their second largest in 5 seasons under Brent Venables. Arch Manning throws for 260 yards. He has 3 touchdowns, but the Texas quarterback did throw 2 fourth quarter INTs. Steve Sarkisian, Texas head coach, after the loss.
5: A level of frustration, a level of disappointment, a level of anger, but also a level of optimism, knowing we can get these things fixed, and we got a long season to go, a long way to go. We've got a good football team, so we're not dead. We're going to be okay. We'll get back up off the mat. I never question the competitive spirit of these guys or the guys in that locker room, and I think that showed again today, and that competitive spirit will show up again next Saturday.
39: Well, Texas had won 38 straight games when leading entering the fourth quarter. That streak comes to a close. Number one goes down at the hands of Oklahoma, who had a defensive touchdown and a special teams touchdown in that game. 27-24, Oklahoma knocks off number one Texas, leaves the number one door open for another team. So go to our next matchup, the on-paper Tiger matchup of the day, right? A top six battle through the hurricane in Tuscaloosa between Georgia and Alabama. The second time in more than 130 years, the series that both teams enter a meeting 5-0 or better. The other occurred on Halloween 1942. This one played to the script, close and intense.
0: Line of scrimmage, the 14. It's second down and 9 for Georgia. Got to get to the 5 for a first down. Second down and 9. Gunner out of the gun. Phillips to his right. Gunner hands us with a fakes it to Peanut. Gunner going to his right to the 10, to the 5. Gunner dives and scores.
39: That on the Georgia Bulldogs Sports Network. 14-yard touchdown run for Stockton. It put Georgia up 17-14. The Dogs and the Tide. They were tied at 17 going into the fourth. Early in that quarter, Georgia missed the field goal that would have given them the lead, but they were able to connect on one with 5:25 left to do just that, go up three. Now, some key plays down the stretch of this game. The officials, they declined to throw a flag on Georgia's safety, KJ Bolden, on what appeared to be a clear pass interference penalty. The broadcast on ABC, the crew there highlighted that, yeah, that probably should have been a pass interference, including from the rules expert. Bolden sat Russell on the next play, which knocked Alabama out of field goal range. Now, Alabama hoped to get the ball back, but cornerback DeJuan Lee Jr., he drew a personal foul penalty that allowed the Bulldogs to get the first down, run out the clock, and Georgia is your winner, 20-17 over Bama on the road to lay their claim for the number one team in the land. They came in ranked number two. It's their first victory in Tuscaloosa since 2014. On to the standouts. Gunnar Stockton, the quarterback, with Holly Rowe after.
2: Well, Gunnar, you're just looking around right now saying this is crazy. It really is. The last time Georgia won here in Tuscaloosa in 2007, you were 3 years old. This is a precious win here. How did you get it done?
6: Yeah, I just want to first thank the board. I mean, it's kind of the games you dream of playing in as a kid. So, you know, just all the blessings he gives us. But, you know, the fight that I think our team had, or I know we had, just on offense and defense, just kept fighting. It wasn't perfect, but we found a way. So, it was awesome.
2: After a drive that you came away with no points, I saw you go over to your offensive line. Almost the same five guys played every snap in this game. How did your offensive line grind out this win?
6: Yeah, they're warriors. Just kept leaning on them, just kept fighting, and, you know, they're some tough dudes, so just appreciate them.
2: You're down a couple of running backs tonight. Dwight Phillips was absolutely brilliant. What did you see from that young man?
6: It was insane. He ran his heart out, and, you know, Nick Peel came in. Bo Walker's running his heart out. The one with me and Drew, we messed up protection. He had to go block number zero. He just went and threw his face in there. So, you know, they're just the toughness they had is awesome.
2: You walk off this field as a winner here. Hasn't happened in such a long time. How does this buoy the Georgia team moving forward?
6: Yeah, enjoy it. Like Coach Morris, enjoy it. And then we're on to, I guess, Auburn next week. So let us be a good one to enjoy.
39: The oldest rivalry in the South up next, but Georgia, they take out Alabama 20-17, laying their claim as the likely number one. Know somebody else who might be a little happy about that. That's Coach Kirby Smart after the game.
7: Yeah, what a great college football game, great atmosphere. I've been in a bunch of those with them, and they all seemed similar, you know, just physical game, back and forth, some critical calls, critical situations. You could go back and look at hundreds of them on there. At the end of the day, our quarterback played well enough for us to win, but it was a really extremely physical football game. And I have a lot of respect for Alabama. I got a lot of respect for Coach DeBoer, a lot of respect for their team, how they play. And another week in the SEC, because humility is a week away, as you saw today. So it's going to be physical. It's going to be tough.
39: The SEC had one more classic Saturday night on to Lexington, where Kentucky was hosting number 10 LSU. After a couple of missed field goals in the fourth that would have tied it, Kentucky finally made one at the end of regulation to send it to OT. LSU scored the first touchdown. Kentucky countered with a touchdown. The Wildcats elected to go for two and the win.
8: Rodriguez sets up on the right side with Darby and Ferguson. They're all just outside the right tackle. To the left side come Miller and Skinner. So Boyer's not in there. And now the three guys to the right split out wide. Minchie, he can run it, and he does!
9: Oh, my! 2 points, and Kentucky wins the game in overtime!
10: Oh, my goodness! Andre Woodson scored on the same kind of play in regulation against LSU in 2007.
39: It's a party with a great memory on JMI Sports Network. I have a feeling they remember those classic wins over LSU. They do not fall out the memory of many in Lexington. What a game. Kentucky wins on a two-point conversion in the first overtime. Their second overtime win over an AP top 10 opponent in program history. The other was 2007 against number one LSU, three overtimes. So yeah, you rewind the clock back. Of course, you remember those games. It's their second straight week winning 35-34 in overtime. They defeated South Carolina by the same score in OT last week. First FBS team with consecutive one-point wins in overtime since OT was instituted in 1996. It was a classic game. SportsCenter all night, Chris Lewis here on ESPN Radio. Some big-time college football, but October still known for the baseball postseason. The theme of the divisional round, short series. Only the Guardians and White Sox series made it the distance, leading to a winner-take-all Game 5 in Cleveland. Gavin Williams got the start for the Guardians, and he was dealing early.
11: 17 pitches to get the final three outs of Game 4, now starting Game 5. The windup and the 0-2 to Murakami. Swing and a miss. Elevated fastball to 100 as Williams strikes out the side here in the fourth. Nine strikeouts for Gavin Williams.
39: The call on ESPN Radio. Nine strikeouts in the fourth inning, and really, he was only getting revved up. He had his nasty stuff, Williams, for the most important outing of the season, and as you heard mentioned, just right after closing out the previous game, the righty had double-digit strikeouts before the end of the fifth inning. But Cleveland needed some offense. Jose Ramirez was there.
11: Burke, the 2-2 pitch. Swing and a ball yanked down the right field line toward the corner, and Tristan Peters watches it sail over the fence. Home run, Jose Ramirez just got over the top of the wall. It cleared the fence by a foot. Second home run for Ramirez in as many games. 2-0 Guardians.
39: Get this, it's his sixth career postseason home run. Five of them have given the Guardians the lead. That breaks a tie with Jim Tomei for the most go-ahead home runs in Cleveland postseason history. But the story of the game was the Guardians pitching. We mentioned Williams. He went 5 2/3, allowed just one hit, no runs, two walks, 12 strikeouts, which tied a franchise playoff record. He allowed his first hit with two outs in the sixth inning. And he wasn't the only one to shut the White Sox down.
11: Cade Smith, first base side of the hill, upright, and a 3-2. Swing and a miss! Splitter got him! 20 strikeouts for Cleveland pitching tonight.
39: Insanity. 20 strikeouts and a 2-0 win. Cleveland beats Chicago. White Sox go down. Guardians move on to the ALCS to face the Rays, where they lost five of the six meetings against the Rays this year. But worry about that another day, Cleveland. You're moving on to the ALCS, and you have to chat with Gavin Williams right after that kind of start with Jesse Rogers.
12: Gavin, a historic performance. How did you feel when you took the mound after just one day off?
13: I felt good. I mean, the other day was a bullpen day. I mean, I think the live reps helped me, so nothing about it. Just touching the mound and had to go out there and do a job no matter what.
12: The velocity had an uptick in it. Was that because of the adrenaline of this crowd?
13: Yeah, you could say so. I feel like my velocity's been there all year. I've been throwing hard all year. Been working on some things, and it's helped out a lot.
12: As this game is evolving for you, are you feeling better and better?
13: Absolutely. I think I'm learning every day still. I still got a lot of things to learn, but we're going to get there.
12: Describe this atmosphere right now. We're in pandemonium.
13: Cleveland's awesome. I love this place, and I mean, just look at the fans. They bring the energy every day. It doesn't matter if it's 30 degrees or 100 degrees, they're still going to be here.
12: You ready for Tampa Bay, Junior Caminero in the group?
13: Absolutely. We're going to be ready for anybody. We got a lot to do.
12: Congrats. We'll see you down.
13: Thank you. Appreciate it.
39: Game 5, Guardians 2-0 win over the White Sox. They advance to the ALCS. Coming up next, the Big Ten had some big results. This is SportsCenter All Night on ESPN Radio.
3: 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Confidence is soaring in New England following a huge road win in Buffalo. Now the Patriots face another tough test as Kirk Cousins and the 3-1 Las Vegas Raiders come to town. 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Coming up next.
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9: 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Penn State was down heading into this week. Back-to-back losses, Wisconsin and Northwestern. But with their annual whiteout game in Happy Valley, you knew they'd give number 19 USC a fight.
10: Second down and goal from the two. Becht will hand it up. Hansen cuts. Hansen spins. Hansen into the end zone. And they're going to mark him just shy. The head linesman runs in about a half yard shy of the goal line.
11: I'm not sure about this spot. At least looking at it live, they're going to definitely take really a look at this. And I would not be surprised if it's overturned and this is a touchdown by
12: Hansen.
11: A touchdown
12: view
11: in the box.
12: The runner's legs were up and not down. And the ball broke the plane of the goal line. Touchdown.
9: Always trust our ESPN radio crew. They see it all. They knew it was a touchdown right away. Penn State touchdown there, and they're right in this with USC early on in the game. The Trojans only lost this year. Remember, a couple of weeks back against Oregon, a loss to Penn State would dampen USC's Big Ten title hopes and, of course, their playoff chances. But they were able to strike.
10: Wayman Jordan in the backfield. Snap to Beck. Short drop. Plenty of time. Throws end zone. Caught. Touchdown. Caden Dixon Wyatt, the true freshman, on a 10-yard touchdown catch. And that offensive line protects again as USC extends the lead to 7.
9: And they end up winning it by 8. An extra point through. They held on. Penn State had their chances to potentially have a game-tying drive. 31-23. USC survives on the road again. That's good when you go into Penn State at night like that. I don't care how rough Penn State season is, although they are now 0-3 in Big Ten play for the first time since 2004. But let's hear the real recap of the game. That's Mark Kesser and Kelly Stauffer, our ESPN radio crew from Sites. Break it down. Post-game extra.
10: Chris, thank you very much. Impressive win for USC. Kelly, last week, I wasn't sure the defense was going to hold up against the Washington Huskies in Los Angeles at the Coliseum. They did. And then they come onto the road at Penn State, hold the Nittany Lions to 23 points. Jaden Maiava throws 3 touchdown passes. Big, big win for the Trojans on the road.
11: Yeah, and the way that they won, I think, is really important. I think the defense under Gary Patterson for USC is starting to settle in to kind of the things that he likes to do. Remember, that's a completely new system for a lot of these guys, obviously. And then the balance offensively. Maiava is going to be sensational. He has a lot of weapons. Most of them, you know, were in high school about this time a year
10: that's
11: ago.
10: About right.
11: And then the run game with King Miller and others that were able to be successful in that run game also. A balanced offense, a defense that is getting better by the week, and USC, I think, is going to be a handful as time goes on.
10: It's interesting. You know, we talked before the game about the length and athleticism of the defensive line, and yet with an offensive line that was down its left tackle and its left guard, line play is key, and they gave Maiava plenty of time tonight.
11: Yeah, Vlad Diakonov, along with Kalen Miller, the twin brother of King Miller, filled in on that left side.

0: tonight and really did a not just a decent job. The run game came behind them plenty of times, and the pass protection mostly was immaculate. So certainly you're seeing the depth of talent in this program starting to show up for Lincoln Riley.
1: Final thought, and that would be for Penn State. They had a 17-point lead. They were looking at 4-0 at home against Wisconsin a couple of weeks ago, and now here they are, losers of three straight and 3-3 on the year.
0: Yeah, and we talked about they have to stop the bleeding by getting this crowd going early, and they were able to do that a little bit initially, but I think they're really searching for an identity. Regardless of Matt Campbell bringing in 24 Iowa State players with him, along with, you know, 20 staff members or whatever it is, there's still a learning curve. You're coming to a new conference, and all of these players, 105 of them in the same place, have to get acclimated and familiar with one another. That's going to take a minute.
1: USC 6-1 on the season. They come on the road 2,500 miles east and head home with a 31-23 win over Penn State. For Kelly Stauffer, I'm Mark Kestisher, right here on the exclusive home of the College Football Playoff, ESPN Radio and the ESPN app. Now let's go back to Chris Lewis in the studio.
2: Fantastic job, as always. So we go from one of the teams in L.A. to the other, and the surprise team, maybe in all of college football, UCLA, led by Bob Chesney. The team entered unbeaten and ranked 21st in the AP poll against number 13, Oregon.
3: Knight out of a pistol set behind Diefenbach. Play action, Diefenbach rolling. Throws to Knight at the 5, to the goal line. Touchdown, UCLA! They convert the third down. They get a touchdown. And add a plus one to Otis Day in the Knight. It is Wayne Knight.
2: Creativity on 790 KABC. UCLA, 17-15 winners over number 13, Oregon. So it's UCLA 5-0 for the first time since 2022. And they beat a AP top 15 team on the road for the first time since 2014. And of course, Bob Chesney, who's their coach, came from James Madison, who had the job after Kirk Cignetti left for Indiana. Chesney's giving Cignetti vibes for a different Big Ten school. Now, as for Cignetti's current team, they played with fire on the road at Nebraska. The Hoosiers trailed by double digits entering the fourth. However, I Googled it. Indiana completed the comeback.
4: Hoover takes the stab, fakes it, gets Marsh out here, wide open. Nick Marsh, 30, 20, down to the 10, touchdown, Indiana! 44 yards, and Indiana scores again, and this crowd goes quiet.
2: A silencer, Don Fisher from Learfield. With the call, Indiana completes the comeback, their second win when trailing by 10 or more in the fourth quarter since 2004. Haven't done it much, but they win 20-17. So they get past Nebraska. Elsewhere, Ohio State, sticking with the Big Ten theme, they beat Maryland 45-16. That sets up the showdown next week, Indiana and Ohio State. Remember, that was the Big Ten championship game a season ago. One of the classics. They'll run it back in 2026. Up next, the ALCS is set. The details on SportsCenter All Night, ESPN Radio.
5: 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The two-time World Series champion Los Angeles Dodgers. 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
6: Did you wake up to this?
7: The game Easton Cowan had, ooh, playing on the second line, which was the announcement that was made during the pregame skate, being elevated to play with Tavares and Nylander, and moving McKenna down with the third line with Nick Paul and Colton Sissons. And to be honest with you, my initial reaction when I saw the line combos was, wow. But then when I had time to process it, I'm like, I actually really like this move by Jim Hiller, because he's got a guy who just had his first NHL point in McKenna, put him on the third line with two guys that are going to go play a heavier game, which means he's probably going to have the puck on his stick more in that line. And it worked. You're easing the matchups against him too on the road, where you know, if he's playing on one of the top two lines, he's probably going to get the tougher forward matchups and D matchups. And now you give him a little bit more space playing with those guys. So I actually liked it.
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2: Gamecock struts. Florida falls to South Carolina. Red River upsets. Oklahoma stuns Texas. Guardians complete the series comeback against the White Sox.
20: 2-0 Cleveland, two outs in the ninth inning. The pitch. Swing and a miss! Cade Smith strikes out the side in the ninth inning. And the Cleveland Guardians, for the second time in 3 years, are headed to the American League Championship Series.
2: White Sox struck out 21 times in the game on ESPN Radio. Guardians pitching just way too much. 2-0 winners. They advance to the ALCS to take on the Rays. Details of the game, nobody better than the guys who called it. Roxy Bernstein, Greg Olson, post-game extra.
20: All right, Chris. Cleveland pitching dominant in this winner-take-all game five, as Gavin Williams combining with three relievers to strike out 21 tonight. It is a record for any game, regular season or postseason, for a nine-inning game, 21 strikeouts. Jose Ramirez, a two-run homer for the only offense in the bottom of the fourth, and the Cleveland Guardians rally from a 2-0 deficit to come back and win this best-of-five series, 3-2, and they're on to the American League Championship Series. But the Guardians, look, the offense was the story the last couple of games, Greg. Tonight, their pitching was dominant.
21: Absolutely. Gavin Williams showing he is going to be an ace in this league for years to come. Absolutely awesome. Fastball up out of the zone, two-seam fastball down, pitching with curveballs, pitching with a slider, and mixing things up. Had the White Sox hitters off balance all night. And then a great bullpen, Gaddis, Sobrowski, and Smith close it down.
20: Gavin Williams carried a no-hitter into the sixth. He struck out 12, tying a Cleveland postseason record for the most strikeouts in a game. And Stephen Vogt wasn't exactly sure what they would get out of him. After Williams closed out game four, turns around and starts game five, and he had that no-hitter going, and the White Sox, a lot of times, weren't even close to touching him.
21: No, they really weren't. And you know what? It's funny. I think it actually tuned him up because his breaking ball was a little bit sharper. He landed a lot of first-pitch curveballs to get ahead, protecting that 100-mile-an-hour fastball that he shows. And then he'd also use a sweeper. So completely different looks that he was showing. He was locked in, and I think that Thursday night outing really did that.
20: Speaking of locked in, so is Jose Ramirez right now. After a slow start to the series, he carried the Cleveland offense the last three games to win this series.
21: Yeah, and one of the best players on the planet steps up when the Guardians needed him most. Down 2-0 in a hole. No offensive production whatsoever going on here in Cleveland. And they go to Chicago, and Jose wakes up. And it's game on. You see the great offense that the Guardians had all season long. And then he does it again tonight.
20: The Cleveland Guardians on to the American League Championship Series for the second time in 3 years, becoming just the fourth team in Major League history. After dropping the first two games of this series at home in a best of five, come back to win it as they win this winner-take-all game five as they shut out the White Sox on three hits. 2-0, the Guardians advance. They'll play Tampa Bay in the ALCS. For Greg Olson, I'm Roxy Bernstein, right here in your home for every pitch of the postseason. Major League Baseball on ESPN Radio and the ESPN app as we go back to Chris Lewis in the studio.
2: Pardon the pun, but those guys, they rocked it on the call all night long. What a game. What a win for the Guardians. 2-0. Pitching dominant. They're on to the ALCS. MLB postseason is on ESPN Radio. 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College football had a day Saturday, and it started early with the SEC, continued all night long. The headline, number one, goes down.
0: The left footer, Tate Sandell. Out of the hold of the punter, Jacob Olet, Ben Anderson the snapper. Sandell steps back, measures off his distance. 47-yard field goal try for Sandell. There's the snap. It was juggled a little bit, but the hole and the kick on the way, and the kick is good, and Oklahoma has won it. Sandell knocks home a 47-yard field goal, and the Sooners have pulled the upset, beating the Longhorns in the Red River rivalry, the final 27-24.
2: That's Craig Way from Learfield, the Texas call, as it's Oklahoma that wins the game, 27-24 on the field goal right at the end, 47 yards. Comeback for Oklahoma. They were down 17-7, and they stormed back to win it. Arch Manning, 2 fourth-quarter INTs. He also threw 3 touchdowns, a roller coaster game. Second-largest comeback in the Brent Venables era for Oklahoma, and he chatted with Katie George of ABC after.
1: Coach Venables, records and rankings don't matter in a rivalry like this. Your team just proved it. How are they able to get this done with just seconds left on the clock?
22: Yeah, I mean, everybody contributed. When we needed to, we made a play. You know, special teams, we blocked the punt for a touchdown. We had a pick six for a touchdown. Offense put together a two-minute drive and got us in great position. Two fantastic plays by Satania and good throws by John. And, you know, two things can be true. Well, they can, we're 4-0 coming in. We're 2-2 coming in. They're ranked number one. And we ain't that bad. And when we put it all together, get out of our own way, take care of the football, good things happen. We got a really good football team. And there was a lot of yeah buts going on going into the game. Yeah but, yeah but, yeah but. And these guys continue to believe. And it doesn't matter what everybody else says and what everybody else.

0: After the win over Texas, and little did he know that later on in the day, Kentucky would beat number 10 LSU. So yeah, you got your hands full. Welcome to life in the SEC. Every week, you get a fight. Tell that to Florida. One more shocker in the SEC in the swamp between South Carolina and Florida. The Gamecocks went into Gainesville and kicked some gator tail.
1: 35-22, and the pistol, Sellers takes the snap, half roll to the right, he throws, wide open, caught, touchdown, South Carolina, Lex Cyrus, nobody covered him, wide open in the...
0: Doubled him up on the road to get the win. Troy Clarity, Max Starks, they had the ESPN radio call. What were their thoughts, post-game extra?
1: All right, thank you to Chris Lewis. 38-19, the final score. South Carolina knocks off number 16, Florida. Gators got off to a good start, scored the first 7 points of the game. But then South Carolina started to gain momentum, got a crucial interception at the end of the first half, went ahead 17-10 at that point, and never looked back from there.
2: No, they never looked back, and going into half with a 7-point lead, and then, of course, the lightning delay that kind of held things off for a little bit, but it did not cool down the Gamecocks and their offense, getting turnovers in the third quarter, putting points up for the first time this season in the third quarter. Yeah. So really exercising that demon, and then three big turnovers in that game. We don't count the fourth one because it was on a 2-point conversion because you can't return it back, but just being smothering and stifling this Gators offense is still looking for answers without Jaden Ball as your main option because teams have committed to stopping him. And Aaron Filo looking for that consistent receiver that's not Vernell Brown III. Yep. So very tough sledding, but a great job by the Gamecocks in their offense and defense playing a complete game, a four-quarter game for the first time this season.
1: In some weird kind of way, it seemed like there was a bit of a role reversal. South Carolina, not a clean operation throughout much of its SEC games coming into the day. They played super clean today. Meanwhile, Florida looked a bit out of sorts throughout much of the afternoon.
2: And you talk about the turnover battle. I mean, that's been the biggest thing. They reverted because they came into this game with 8 turnovers on the season. Clean sheet today.
1: Yeah.
2: Put a goose egg in the right category. And for Florida, the 3. And that's really the difference because this game was pretty equal. 20-22 on first downs. You had almost 400 yards by Florida. And you had right at 400 yards by South Carolina right before they took those 2 knees. It probably got them 2 yards, so they finished at 398. But a very balanced game. Time of possession also the same, but critical errors in the red zone, fumbling the ball, turning it over on the plus side of the field. Yep. On an interception. Those are the things that hurt you, and South Carolina took full advantage. Lenore Seller, 4 touchdown throws on the day, 1 rushing touchdown, and a very decisive victory for South Carolina and Shane Beamer.
1: Florida at Texas next week. Meanwhile, South Carolina has the bye week, and the Gamecocks snapping an 8-game SEC losing streak, and doing so in a big way. 38-19, the Gamecocks beat the 16th-ranked Gators. For Max Starks, I'm Troy Clarity, right here on the exclusive home of the College Football Playoff, ESPN Radio, and the ESPN app. Let's go back to Chris in the studio.
0: Always fun to hear Troy on the call, Max as well. And yeah, that's right. What a shocker. South Carolina goes on the road and pulverizes Florida. Sports Center all night. Chris Lewis here on ESPN Radio. Keeping the theme, SEC, Ole Miss, blast, pass, Vanderbilt.
3: It's going to be a big boy football day. They've got the jumbo package in here. Let's see if they can run right behind it.
4: Sanders breaks the huddle and goes to the 2-yard line. Now here comes the rest of the guys. Marius Brown in the backfield. There's the snap and a fake on a handoff. He's going to dump it to Brown for a touchdown. Big guy with 6. Jamarius Brown.
0: Yes, you get a lineman a touchdown. That's the things that you could do when you're up comfortably. Dave Kellum from Learfield with the call. Yes, lineman touchdown, 52-17. It was all Ole Miss. Other SEC scores, Missouri 27, Texas A&M 6, Tennessee sneaks past Arkansas 24-17. Let's go over to the Big 12. Oklahoma State, UCF, it was a high-scoring game. Oklahoma State, though, surprisingly, continues to look sharp.
5: Mestemaker backpedals into the shotgun. He has Hawkins to his left. Second and goal. He gets the ball. Fakes a handoff. Throws over the middle. Wide open. Throws it to Wyatt Young. Pistols firing.
6: right. Wyatt Young wide open.
0: Dave Hunsinger, Learfield on the call. Oklahoma State 42, UCF 28. Oklahoma State 40 points, three straight games, their longest such streak since 2002. This is like the throwback Oklahoma State that we're seeing. Other Big 12 scores, Utah 41, Kansas 24, and Houston dominates Kansas State 35-16. This noteworthy in the ACC, North Carolina 21, Pitt 17. Pitt came in ranked 25th. So for North Carolina, it is their first win against an AP-ranked team under Bill Belichick. They were 0-2 prior to that win against Pitt. Cal beats Virginia Tech 25-20. Coming up next, Notre Dame. They set a record against Stanford. This is SportsCenter All Night on ESPN Radio.
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0: 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Notre Dame, Stanford, they've been playing each other for a long time. And all their prior meetings, Notre Dame has not won by as many points as they won on Saturday.
3: Carr takes the shotgun snap, gives to Walton, has a hole. Uh-oh, he's across his own 10. Now it's going to be a foot race down the near sideline. 40, midfield, 40, 30, 20, 10. It's a touchdown. The second longest rushing touchdown in Notre Dame history. Jonas Walton goes 97 yards to the house.
0: On the Notre Dame Radio Network. They did anything they wanted. Number 3, Notre Dame, 58, Stanford, 7. Notre Dame's largest win in series history. Their previous was a 57-7 win in Palo Alto in 2003. So that was a beatdown. Tune in for Football Sunday as the New England Patriots host the Las Vegas Raiders. 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And that's a fun matchup, mainly because going into that game, you just would have thought, you know, heading into the season, that the Patriots would have the better record. But the Raiders, their one loss, of course, last week, and they hung in there against the Chiefs. So that's a big game, but so is 49ers Seahawks. Both teams appear near the top of most analyst power rankings. They square off for the first time this season in Seattle. It's a key Week 5 matchup. Hugh Myers, Mia O'Brien on game night. Zone in on the Seahawks' biggest weakness.
4: I'm still not a big Sam Darnold believer, so maybe I'm showing my ugly colors.
5: I think part of it, too, is offense sells tickets, defense wins championships. That defensive line, man, they are still waves of pass rushers unlike any other roster in the league.
4: No, you're right about that, but my thing is, you know, is if they don't have the rushing attack, are they going to ask Sam Darnold to do too much? That's what I just don't. I'm not 100% sure of.
5: I think that Jackson Smith and Jigba would take a line from Joe Burrow's book and say, throw it more.
4: Yeah, he's that good.
5: Give me the ball.
4: Yeah.
5: And by the way, he's also got Cooper Kupp, who was turning back the clock. Rashid Shaheed, AJ Barner. Like there's still other guys that could also throw the ball too. I agree, though. I think at some point in time, it is going to come back to rue them. But I also don't know if there is another defense outside of this ragtag bunch in San Francisco, because we don't know if the Rams are fully healthy in the NFC right now, that could really challenge this Seattle offense if it wasn't to have a run game. I suppose the Minnesota Vikings, but like,
4: right.
5: Give me another defense that you think even a one-dimensional Seahawks team that would be that they would be the bugaboo. Outside of the Vikings, I really can't.
0: Well, more on the 49ers side of this matchup later. But first, here's Ed Bankin with today's top sounds.
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2: Number 5.
15: Chris, we start with a wild Saturday of college football. In Pittsburgh, the Panthers suffered their first loss of the season at the hands of Bill Belichick's North Carolina Tar Heels. With the help of a long touchdown, it's called by Jones Angel on Learfield.
27: Edwards going to throw on first down. Steps up in the pocket and finds a man in the seam. It's Easter at the 50. Easter 35-30. Easter running away from the Panthers. Easter to the house. One play. What an answer. Touchdown, Carolina.
2: Number 4.
15: In Nebraska, Indiana was down at the half but rallied for a victory thanks to a Josh Hoover touchdown pass in the fourth quarter. The call from Don Fisher on Learfield.
28: Hoover takes the snap, fakes it, gets Marsh out here wide open. Nick Marsh, 30, 20, down to the 10, touchdown Indiana! 44 yards and Indiana scores again and this crowd goes quiet.
2: Number 3.
15: To baseball, where the Guardians punched their ticket to the ALCS thanks to strong pitching and one timely hit by Jose Ramirez, as heard on ESPN Radio.
29: Swing and a ball yanked down the right field line toward the corner, and Tristan Peters, watch it sail over the fence! Home run, Jose Ramirez! Just got over the top of the wall! It cleared the fence by a foot! Second home run for Ramirez in as many games! 2-0 Guardians!
2: Number
15: Back to college football, where Kentucky watched LSU score a touchdown and extra point in overtime, then decided to go for the win with a two-point try after getting into the end zone. Call from the JMI Sports Network.
6: Mincy, he can run it, and he does! Oh, my! 2 points, and Kentucky wins the game in overtime!
7: Oh, my goodness! Andre Woodson scored on the same kind of play in regulation against LSU in 2007.
9: Number one.
15: We finished with a classic in the Red River rivalry as the leg of Tate Sandell took down number one Texas as time expired in the Cotton Bowl. Kobe Rowland has the call from Learfield.
10: Snap back, hold down, kick is away, driving, kick it, looks good, it is good! It is good! You can unhitch the wagon! Put the ponies in the barn! The Sooners snuck off number one Texas in the Cotton Bowl!
0: Some elite calls that you hear on a Sunday morning. That Saturday was a great sports night in October. Ed Bankin, well done. Top Sound. Before we step to Top Sound, we're talking about this Seahawks 49ers game coming up on Sunday. We heard the analysis center from the Seahawks side. How about from the 49ers side? Brock Purdy, he talked about facing the Seahawks.
11: Every time you go up there, it is a little different, but at the same time, it is a rivalry game where, you know, it's the 49ers versus Seahawks, and both teams don't like each other, and we're going to go on their turf and obviously try to go in and play our style of ball and do what we got to do to win the game. And so I think, you know, that's the situation at hand, and obviously you got to go roll the ball out there and play for four quarters and see what happens.
0: Well, first of the Sunday matchups is across the pond in London, the morning matchup, Eagles and Jaguars. Jaguars, you know, the frequent London guests, the Eagles trying to make that break out of the slump that they're in. Mia O'Brien says the Eagles still have time to turn it around.
5: The Philadelphia Eagles are 2-2, and it feels like the sky is falling, but they play in a division right now that has the 32nd ranked defense in the Dallas Cowboys, mm-hmm. has a New York Giants team that's currently being quarterbacked by Jameis Winston in the year of our Lord 2026, and the Washington Commanders, who may have a healthy quarterback in Jaden Daniels. They may not. They also may not have a defense for all we know. And so this is still an opportunity at hand for the Philadelphia Eagles. And so to hear Nick Sirianni saying it's a sunny day on a sunny day, like, you still have an opportunity in front of you, sir.
0: All right, so the Eagles still have time, but they better get to work. Now, we're talking all this football. So keep in mind, Sunday, NLCS begins. Two 100 win teams go head to head with the Dodgers and the Brewers. ESPN Radio will have all the action. Cannot wait. Tarik Skubal versus Jacob Mizorowski is your pitching matchup game one. But coming up next, another wild night in the SEC on SportsCenter All Night.
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0: 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A full October menu from the sports busiest month to choose from, but everything feels bigger in the SEC. Especially America's favorite alliteration showdown. The Red River Rivalries had its fair share of stunners over the years. And let's add 2026 to the list. Texas came in ranked number one, while Oklahoma was looking to find their season. And Texas took a 17-7 lead. Only once in the Brent Venables era had Oklahoma overcame a double-digit deficit. They were able to erase that, then take the lead in the fourth.
29: Pocket collapsing, helmet flies, Manning escapes, lobs downfield over the middle, it's too high, intercepted, Peyton Bowen on the run, 20 to the 10 to the 5, touchdown! Touchdown, Peyton Manning, picks it, oh mama!
0: That's Dave Hunsinger of Learfield with the call, oh yeah, it was that type of game in Dallas, pick 6. What turned out to be a roller coaster game for Arch Manning. While he threw two fourth quarter INTs, he did provide a game tying fourth quarter drive.
22: 15 yard line after the 4 yard carry, second down and 6 at the OU 15. And short side of the field, split left nearest the boundary is Jermaine Bishop in a slot, left Ryan Wingo out wide right. For Texas, Cam Coleman on second down. Manning looking to throw with some time. Sends it across the middle. Jermaine Bishop, touchdown, Texas.
0: That's Craig Wade from Learfield. Extra point good. Game tied at 24. And the Longhorns had a chance to take the lead on their next possession that ended with another Manning interception, his second in that quarter. It put Oklahoma in the driver's seat. After a couple of first downs, the Sooners were in field goal range with an opportunity to win.
29: Snap back.
2: Hold down. Kick is away. Driving. Kick it. Looks good. It is good. It is good. You can unhitch the wagon. Put the ponies in the barn. The Sooners knock off number one Texas in the Cotton Bowl. Oh, mama. Tate Sandell from 47.
0: Get all your Oklahoma cliches out. They get it done. 27-24. Oklahoma, it's their first win against a number one ranked Texas team. They were 0-4-1 entering Saturday. It's their eighth win versus the number one team all time. Their first since 2007 at Missouri. They trailed again 17-7. It's a 10-point comeback, their second largest in five seasons under Brent Venables. Arch Manning throws for 260 yards. He has three touchdowns, but the Texas quarterback did throw two fourth quarter INTs. Steve Sarkisian, Texas head coach, after the loss.
6: A level of frustration, a level of disappointment, a level of anger, but also a level of optimism, knowing we can get these things fixed, and we got a long season to go, a long way to go. We've got a good football team, so we're not dead. We're going to be okay. We'll get back up off the mat. I never question the competitive spirit of these guys or the guys in that locker room, and I think that showed again today, and that competitive spirit will show up again next Saturday.
0: Well, Texas had won 38 straight games when leading entering the fourth quarter. That streak comes to a close. Number one goes down at the hands of Oklahoma, who had a defensive touchdown and a special teams touchdown in that game. 27-24, Oklahoma knocks off number one Texas, leaves the number one door open for another team. So go to our next matchup, the on-paper Tiger matchup of the day, right? A top six battle through the hurricane in Tuscaloosa between Georgia and Alabama. The second time in more than 130 years of the series that both teams enter a meeting 5-0 or better. The other occurred on Halloween 1942. This one played to the script, close and intense.
2: Line of scrimmage, the 14. It's second down and nine for Georgia. Got to get to the five for a first down. Second down and nine. Gunner out of the gun. Phillips to his right. Gunner hands us when he fakes it to Pete. Gunner going to his right to the 10, to the 5. Gunner dives and scores.
0: That on the Georgia Bulldogs Sports Network. 14-yard touchdown run for Stockton. It put Georgia up 17-14. The Dogs and the Tide. They were tied at 17 going into the fourth. Early in that quarter, Georgia missed the field goal that would have given them the lead, but they were able to connect on one with 5:25 left to do just that, go up three. Now, some key plays down the stretch of this game. The officials, they declined to throw a flag on Georgia safety KJ Bolden on what appeared to be a clear pass interference penalty. The broadcast on ABC, the crew there highlighted that, yeah, that probably should have been a pass interference, including from the rules expert. Bolden sat Russell on the next play, which knocked Alabama out of field goal range. Now, Alabama hoped to get the ball back, but cornerback DeJuan Lee Jr., he drew a personal foul penalty that allowed the Bulldogs to get the first down, run out the clock, and Georgia is your winner, 20-17 over Bama on the road to lay their claim for the number one team in the land. They came in ranked number two. It's their first victory in Tuscaloosa since 2014. On to the standouts. Gunner Stockton, the quarterback, with Holly Rowe after.
7: Well, Gunner, you're just looking around right now saying this is crazy. It really is. The last time Georgia won here in Tuscaloosa in 2007, you were 3 years old. This is a precious win here. How did you get it done?
8: Yeah, I just want to first thank the Lord. I mean, this is kind of the games you dream of playing in as a kid. So, you know, just all the blessings he gives us. But, you know, the fight that I think our team had, or I know we had, just on offense and defense, just kept fighting. It wasn't perfect, but we found a way. So, it was awesome.
7: After a drive that you came away with no points, I saw you go over to your offensive line. Almost the same five guys played every snap in this game. How did your offensive line grind out this win?
8: Yeah, they're warriors. Just kept leaning on them, just kept fighting, and, you know, they're some tough dudes, so just appreciate them.
7: You're down a couple of running backs tonight. Dwight Phillips was absolutely brilliant. What did you see from that young man?
8: It was insane. He ran his heart out. And, you know, Nick Peel came in. Bo Walker's running his heart out. Me and Drew, we messed up protection. He had to go block number zero. He just went and threw his face in there. So, you know, they're just the toughness they had is awesome.
7: You walk off this field as a winner here. Hasn't happened in such a long time. How does this buoy the Georgia team moving forward?
8: Yeah, enjoy it. Like Coach Morris, enjoy it. And then we're on to, I guess, Auburn next week. So, but this will be a good one to enjoy.
0: The oldest rivalry in the South up next, but Georgia, they take out Alabama 20-17, laying their claim as the likely number one. Know somebody else who might be a little happy about that. That's Coach Kirby Smart after the game.
5: Yeah, what a great college football game, great atmosphere. I've been in a bunch of those with them, and they all seemed similar, you know, just physical game, back and forth, some critical calls, critical situations. You could go back and look at hundreds of them on there.

0: feel. And off seasons here are a thing of the past. Always College Football goes year round with analysis, opinions, and insight from the top teams from coast to coast. Always College Football with Greg McElroy.
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0: I do nothing without Stanford Steve. I can do nothing. I can't think without the man, so he's here to keep me company and maybe chop it up, talk some stories. 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It's the same deal. 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One big thing, dive a little deeper, maybe some bad beats, whatever's interesting to you. Sounds good. There you go. 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Wait a minute. 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
11: 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Nick Marsh, 30, 20, down to the 10. 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
2: 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A full October menu from the sport's busiest month to choose from, but everything feels bigger in the SEC. Especially America's favorite alliteration showdown. The Red River Rivalries had its fair share of stunners over the years. And let's add 2026 to the list. Texas came in ranked number one, while Oklahoma was looking to find their season. Texas took a 17-7 lead. Only once in the Brent Venables era had Oklahoma overcame a double-digit deficit. They were able to erase that, then take the lead in the fourth.
8: Pocket collapsing. Helmet flies. Manning escapes. Lobs downfield over the middle. It's too high. Intercepted. Peyton Bowen on the run. 20 to the 10 to the 5. Touchdown! Touchdown, Peyton Manning!
2: That's Dave Hunsinger of Learfield with the call. Oh, yeah. It was that type of game in Dallas. Pick six. What turned out to be a roller coaster game for Arch Manning. While he threw two fourth quarter INTs, he did provide a game tying fourth quarter drive.
12: The 15-yard line after the 4-yard carry. Second down and six at the OU 15. And Schwartz out of the field, split left nearest the boundary. Is Jermaine Bishop in a slot, left Ryan Wingo out wide right for Texas. Cam Coleman on second down. Manning looking to throw. With some time. Sends it across the middle. Jermaine Bishop, touchdown, Texas.
2: That's Craig Wade from Learfield. Extra point good. Game tied at 24. And the Longhorns had a chance to take the lead on their next possession that ended with another Manning interception, his second in that quarter. It put Oklahoma in the driver's seat. After a couple of first downs, the Sooners were in field goal range with an opportunity to win.
8: Snap back. Hold down. Kick is away. Driving kick. It looks good. It is good! It is good! You can unhitch the wagon! Put the ponies in the ball! Sooners knock off number one Texas in the Cotton Bowl. Oh, mama! Tate Sandell from
2: get all your Oklahoma cliches out. They get it done. 27-24. Oklahoma, it's their first win against a number one ranked Texas team. They were 0-4-1. Entering Saturday is their eighth win versus the number one team all time. Their first since 2007 at Missouri. They trailed again 17-7. It's a 10-point comeback, their second largest in five seasons under Brent Venables. Arch Manning throws for 260 yards. He has three touchdowns, but the Texas quarterback did throw two fourth quarter INTs. Steve Sarkisian, Texas head coach, after the loss.
3: 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We've got a good football team, so we're not dead. We'll get back.
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8: 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Penn State was down heading into this week. Back-to-back losses, Wisconsin and Northwestern. But with their annual whiteout game in Happy Valley, you knew they'd give number 19 USC a fight.
9: Second down and goal from the two. Becht will hand it off. Hansen cuts. Hansen spins. Hansen into the end zone. And they're going to mark him just shy. The head linesman runs in about a half yard shy of the goal line.
10: I'm not sure about this spot. At least looking at it live, they're going to definitely take really a look at this. And I would not be surprised if it's overturned. This is a touchdown by
11: that
10: Hansen.
11: Play
10: a touchdown
11: review,
10: in the box.
11: The runner's legs were up and not down. And the ball broke the plane of the goal line. Touchdown.
8: Always trust our ESPN radio crew. They see it all. They knew it was a touchdown right away. Penn State, touchdown there. And they're right in this with USC early on in the game. The Trojans only lost this year. Remember, a couple of weeks back against Oregon, a loss to Penn State would dampen USC's Big Ten title hopes and, of course, their playoff chances. But they were able to strike.
9: Wayman Jordan in the backfield. Snap to Beck. Short drop. Plenty of time. Throws end zone. Caught. Touchdown. Caden Dixon Wyatt, the true freshman, on a 10-yard touchdown catch. And that offensive line protects again as USC extends the lead to 7.
8: And they end up winning it by 8. Extra point through. They held on. Penn State had their chances to potentially have a game-tying drive. 31-23. USC survives on the road again. That's good when you go into Penn State at night like that. I don't care how rough Penn State season is, although they are now 0-3 in Big Ten play for the first time since 2004. But let's hear the real recap of the game. That's Mark Kestisher and Kelly Stauffer, our ESPN radio crew from Sites. Break it down. Post-game extra.
9: Chris, thank you very much. Impressive win for USC. Kelly, last week, I wasn't sure the defense was going to hold up against the Washington Huskies in Los Angeles at the Coliseum. They did. And then they come onto the road at Penn State, hold the Nittany Lions to 23 points. Jaden Maiava throws 3 touchdown passes. Big, big win for the Trojans on the road.
10: Yeah, and the way that they won, I think, is really important. I think the defense under Gary Patterson for USC is starting to settle in to kind of the things that he likes to do. Remember, that's a completely new system for a lot of these guys, obviously. And then the balance offensively. Maiava is going to be sensational. He has a lot of weapons. Most of them, you know, were in high school about this time a year
9: that's
10: ago.
9: About right.
10: And then the run game with King Miller and others that were able to be successful in that run game also. A balanced offense, a defense that is getting better by the week, and USC, I think, is going to be a handful as time goes on.
9: It's interesting. You know, we talked before the game about the length and athleticism of the defensive line, and yet with an offensive line that was down its left tackle and its left guard, line play is key, and they gave Maiava plenty of time tonight.
10: Yeah, Vlad Diakonov, along with Kalen Miller, the twin brother of King Miller, filled in on that left side and really did it, not just a decent job. The run game came behind them plenty of times, and the pass protection mostly was immaculate. So certainly you're seeing the depth of talent in this program starting to show up for Lincoln Riley.
9: Final thought, and that would be for Penn State. They had a 17-point lead. They were looking at 4-0 at home against Wisconsin a couple of weeks ago, and now here they are, losers of 3 straight and 3-3 on the year.
10: Yeah, and we talked about they have to stay

0: the bleeding by getting this crowd going early, and they were able to do that a little bit initially. But I think they're really searching for an identity, regardless of Matt Campbell bringing in 24 Iowa State players with him, along with, you know, 20 staff members or whatever it is. There's still a learning curve. You're coming to a new conference, and all of these players, 105 of them, in the same place, have to get acclimated and familiar with one another. That's going to take a minute.
1: USC 6-1 on the season. They come on the road 2,500 miles east and head home with a 31-23 win over Penn State. For Kelly Stauffer, I'm Mark Kestisher, right here on the exclusive home of the College Football Playoff, ESPN Radio and the ESPN app. Now let's go back to Chris Lewis in the studio.
2: Fantastic job as always. So we go from one of the teams in L.A. to the other, and the surprise team maybe in all of college football, UCLA, led by Bob Chesney. The team entered unbeaten and ranked 21st in the AP poll against number 13, Oregon.
3: Knight out of a pistol set behind Diefenbach. Play action, Diefenbach rolling. Throws to Knight at the 5 to the goal line. Touchdown, UCLA! They convert the third down. They get a touchdown. And add a plus one to Otis Day in the night. It is Wayne Knight.
2: Creativity on 790 KABC. UCLA, 17-15 winners over number 13, Oregon. So it's UCLA 5-0 for the first time since 2022. And they beat a AP top 15 team on the road for the first time since 2014. And of course, Bob Chesney, who's their coach, came from James Madison, who had the job after Kirk Cignetti left for Indiana. Chesney's giving Cignetti vibes for a different Big Ten school. Now, as for Cignetti's current team, they played with fire on the road at Nebraska. The Hoosiers trailed by double digits entering the fourth. However, I Googled it. Indiana completed the comeback.
4: Hoover takes the stab, fakes it, gets Marsh out here wide open. Nick Marsh, 30, 20, down to the 10, touchdown!
2: A silencer, Don Fisher from Learfield. With the call, Indiana completes the comeback, their second win when trailing by 10 or more in the fourth quarter since 2004. Haven't done it much, but they win 20-17. So they get past Nebraska. Elsewhere, Ohio State, sticking with the Big Ten theme, they beat Maryland 45-16. That sets up the showdown next week. Indiana and Ohio State, remember, that was the Big Ten championship game a season ago. One of the classics. They'll run it back in 2026. Up next, the ALCS is set. The details on SportsCenter All Night, ESPN Radio.
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2: Gamecock struts. Florida falls to South Carolina. Red River upsets. Oklahoma stuns Texas. Guardians complete the series comeback against the White Sox.
26: 2-0 Cleveland. Two outs in the ninth inning. The pitch. Swing and a miss! Cade Smith strikes out the side in the ninth inning. And the Cleveland Guardians, for the second time in 3 years, are headed to the American League Championship Series.
2: White Sox struck out 21 times in the game on ESPN Radio. Guardians pitching just way too much. 2-0 winners. They advance to the ALCS to take on the Rays. Details of the game, nobody better than the guys who called it. Roxy Bernstein, Greg Olson, post-game extra.
26: All right, Chris. Cleveland pitching dominant in this winner-take-all game 5. As Gavin Williams combining with 3 relievers to strike out 21 tonight. It is a record for any game, regular season or postseason, for a 9-inning game, 21 strikeouts. Jose Ramirez, a 2-run homer for the only offense in the bottom of the 4th. And the Cleveland Guardians rallied from a 2-0 deficit to come back and win this best of 5 series, 3-2. And they're on to the American League Championship Series. But the Guardians, look, the offense was the story the last couple of games, Greg. Tonight, their pitching was dominant.
27: Absolutely. Gavin Williams showing he is going to be an ace in this league for years to come. Absolutely awesome. Fastball up out of the zone, two-seam fastball down, pitching with curveballs, pitching with a slider, and mixing things up. Had the White Sox hitters off balance all night. And then a great bullpen, Gaddis, Sobrowski, and Smith close it down.
26: Gavin Williams carried a no-hitter into the 6th. He struck out 12, tying a Cleveland postseason record for the most strikeouts in a game. And Stephen Vogt wasn't exactly sure what they would get out of him. After Williams closed out game 4, turns around and starts game 5, and he had that no-hitter going, and the White Sox a lot of times weren't even close to touching him.
27: No, they really weren't. And you know what? It's funny. I think it actually tuned him up because his breaking ball was a little bit sharper. He landed a lot of first-pitch curveballs to get ahead, protecting that 100-mile-an-hour fastball that he shows. And then he'd also use a sweeper. So completely different looks that he was showing. He was locked in, and I think that Thursday night outing really did that.
26: Speaking of locked in, so is Jose Ramirez right now. After a slow start to the series, he carried the Cleveland offense the last three games to win this series.
27: Yeah, and one of the best players on the planet steps up when the Guardians needed him most. Down 2-0 in a hole, no offensive production whatsoever going on here in Cleveland. And they go to Chicago, and Jose wakes up, and it's game on. You see the great offense that the Guardians had all season long, and then he does it again tonight.
26: The Cleveland Guardians on to the American League Championship Series for the second time in 3 years, becoming just the fourth team in Major League history. After dropping the first two games of this series at home in a best of five, come back to win it as they win this winner-take-all Game 5 as they shut out the White Sox on three hits. 2-0, the Guardians advance. They'll play Tampa Bay in the ALCS. For Greg Olson, I'm Roxy Bernstein, right here in your home. For every pitch of the postseason, Major League Baseball and ESPN Radio and the ESPN app as we go back to Chris Lewis in the studio.
2: Pardon the pun, but those guys, they rocked it on the call all night long. What a game. What a win for the Guardians. 2-0, pitching dominant. They're on to the ALCS. 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College football had a day Saturday, and it started early with the SEC, continued all night long. The headline, number one, goes down.
0: A left footer, Tate Sandell. Out of the hold of a punter, Jacob Ulrich, and Anderson the snapper. Sandell steps back, measures off his distance. 47-yard field goal try for Sandell. There's the snap. It was juggled a little bit, but the hole and the kick on the way, and the kick is good, and Oklahoma has won it. Sandell knocks home a 47-yard field goal, and the Sooners have pulled the upset, beating the Longhorns in the Red River rivalry, the final 27-24.
2: That's Craig Way from Learfield, the Texas call, as it's Oklahoma that wins the game, 27-24 on the field goal right at the end, 47 yards. Comeback for Oklahoma. They were down 17-7, and they stormed back to win it. Arch Manning, 2 fourth-quarter INTs. He also threw 3 touchdowns, a roller coaster game. Second-largest comeback in the Brent Venables era for Oklahoma, and he chatted with Katie George of ABC after.
1: Records and rankings don't matter in a rivalry like this. Your team just proved it. How are they able to get this done with just seconds left on the clock?
3: Yeah, I mean, everybody contributed. When we needed to, we made a play. You know, special teams, we blocked the punt for a touchdown. We had a pick six for a touchdown. Offense put together a two-minute drive and got us in great position. Two fantastic plays by Satanyan, good throws by John. And, you know, two things can be true. You know, they can, we're 4-0 coming in, we're 2-2 coming in. They're ranked number one, and we ain't that bad. And when we put it all together, get out of our own way, take care of the football, good things happen. We got a really good football team. And there was a lot of yeah buts going on going into the game. Yeah but, yeah but, yeah but. And these guys continue to believe. And it doesn't matter what everybody else says and what everybody else thinks. It only matters what we believe and what we do. And our guys have refused to break and continue to believe and continue to put the work in and continue to improve. We did it with several good players that didn't play today. And, you know, for the guys, it's like, now what? You know, now what?
1: Speaking of that, you beat your rival, the number one team in the nation. What does this do for your group moving forward?
3: Yeah, it makes us 3-2. We got a really good Kentucky team coming into Norman next week, and we got to keep getting better. Hopefully we'll get a few guys back and handle this. You know, we got to manage the success, too. You know, again, we wanted to be 3-2. We did that. You know, it's going to be a fun bus ride home.
1: I'm sure it is. Congratulations, Coach. Well done.
3: Thank you.
2: Brent Venables after the win over Texas, and little did he know that later on in the day, Kentucky would beat number 10 LSU. So yeah, you got your hands full. Welcome to life in the SEC. Every week, you get a fight. Tell that to Florida. One more shocker in the SEC in the swamp between South Carolina and Florida. The Gamecocks went into Gainesville and kicked some gator tail.
4: Third and five from the 22. In a pistol, Sellers takes the snap. Half roll to the right. He throws wide open. Caught! Touchdown, South Carolina! Lex Cyrus! Nobody covered him! Wide open in the end zone! And it is all South Carolina in the swamp. 37-13.
2: You can rightfully hear the shock on Troy Clarity's voice on ESPN Radio with the call. South Carolina 38, number 16, Florida 19. Yeah, they doubled them up on the road to get the win. Troy Clarity, Max Starks, they had the ESPN Radio call. What were their thoughts post-game extra?
4: All right, thank you to Chris Lewis. 38-19, the final score. South Carolina knocks off number 16, Florida. Gators got off to a good start, scored the first 7 points of the game. But then South Carolina started to gain momentum, got a crucial interception at the end of the first half, went ahead 17-10 at that point, and never looked back from there.
6: No, they never looked back, and going into half with a 7-point lead, and then, of course, the lightning delay that kind of held things off for a little bit, but it did not cool down the Gamecocks and their offense, getting turnovers in the third quarter, putting points up for the first time this season in the third quarter. Yeah. So really exercising that demon, and then three big turnovers in that game. We don't count the fourth one because it was on a 2-point conversion because you can't return it back, but just being smothering and stifling this Gators offense is still looking for answers without Jaden Ball as your main option because teams have committed to stopping him. And Aaron Filo looking for that consistent receiver that's not Vernell Brown III.
7: Yep.
6: So very tough sledding, but a great job by the Gamecocks in their offense and defense playing a complete game, a four-quarter game, for the first time this season.
4: In some weird kind of way, it seemed like there was a bit of a role reversal. South Carolina, not a clean operation throughout much of its SEC games coming into today. They played super clean today. Meanwhile, Florida looked a bit out of sorts throughout much of the afternoon.
6: And you talk about the turnover battle. I mean, that's been the biggest thing. They reverted because they came into this game with 8 turnovers on the season. Clean sheet today.
4: Yeah.
6: Put a goose egg in the right category. And for Florida, the 3. And that's really the difference because this game was pretty equal. 20-22 on first downs. You had almost 400 yards by Florida. And you had right at 400 yards by South Carolina right before they took those 2 knees that probably got them 2 yards, so they finished at 398. But a very balanced game. Time of possession also the same, but critical errors in the red zone, fumbling the ball, turning it over on the plus side of the field.
4: Yep.
6: On an interception. Those are the things that hurt you, and South Carolina took full advantage. Lenore Seller, 4 touchdown throws on the day, 1 rushing touchdown, and a very decisive victory for South Carolina and Shane Beamer.
4: Florida at Texas next week. Meanwhile, South Carolina has the bye week, and the Gamecocks snapping an 8-game SEC losing streak, and doing so in a big way. 38-19, the Gamecocks beat the 16th-ranked Gators. For Max Starks, I'm Troy Clarity, right here on the exclusive home of the College Football Playoff, ESPN Radio, and the ESPN app. Let's go back to Chris in the studio.
2: Always fun to hear Troy on the call, Max as well. And yeah, that's right. What a shocker. South Carolina goes on the road and pulverizes Florida. Sports Center All Night, Chris Lewis here on ESPN Radio. Keeping the theme, SEC, Ole Miss, blast, pass, Vanderbilt.
8: It's going to be a big boy football day. They've got the jumbo package in here. Let's see if they can run right behind it.
9: Sanders breaks the huddle and goes to the 2-yard line. Now here comes the rest of the guys. Maris Brown in the backfield. There's the snap and a fake on a handoff. He's going to dump it to Brown for a touchdown. Big guy with 6. Jamarius Brown.
2: Yes, you get a lineman a touchdown. That's the things that you could do when you're up comfortably. Dave Kellum from Learfield with the call. Yes, lineman touchdown, 52-17. It was all Ole Miss. Other SEC scores, Missouri 27, Texas A&M 6, Tennessee sneaks past Arkansas 24-17. Let's go over to the Big 12. Oklahoma State, UCF, it was a high-scoring game. Oklahoma State, though, surprisingly, continues to look sharp.
9: Mestemaker backpedals into the shotgun. He has Hawkins to his left. Second and goal. He gets the ball. Fakes a handoff. Throws over the middle. Wide open. Throws it to Wyatt Young. Pistols firing. Touchdown, Oklahoma State. Wyatt Young wide open.
2: Dave Hunsinger, Learfield on the call. Oklahoma State 42, UCF 28. Oklahoma State 40 points, three straight games, our longest such streak since 2002. This is like the throwback Oklahoma State that we're seeing. Other Big 12 scores, Utah 41, Kansas 24, and Houston dominates Kansas State 35-16. This noteworthy in the ACC, North Carolina 21, Pitt 17. Pitt came in ranked 25th. So for North Carolina, it is their first win against an AP-ranked team under Bill Belichick. They were 0-2 prior to that win against Pitt. Cal beats Virginia Tech 25-20. Coming up next, Notre Dame. They set a record against Stanford. This is SportsCenter All Night on ESPN Radio.
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2: 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Notre Dame, Stanford, they've been playing each other for a long time. And all their prior meetings, Notre Dame has not won by as many points as they won on Saturday.
9: Carr takes the shotgun snap, gives to Walton, has a hole. Uh-oh, he's across his own 10. Now it's going to be a foot race down the near sideline. 40, midfield, 40, 30, 20, 10. It's a touchdown. The second longest rushing touchdown in Notre Dame history. Jonas Walton goes 97 yards to the house.
2: On the Notre Dame Radio Network, they did anything they wanted. Number 3, Notre Dame, 58, Stanford, 7. Notre Dame's largest win in series history. Their previous was a 57-7 win in Palo Alto in 2003. So that was a beatdown. Tune in for Football Sunday as the New England Patriots host the Las Vegas Raiders. 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And that's a fun matchup, mainly because going into that game, you just would have thought, you know, heading into the season, that the Patriots would have the better record. But the Raiders, their one loss, of course, last week, and they hung in there against the Chiefs. So that's a big game, but so is 49ers Seahawks. Both teams appear near the top of most analyst power rankings. They square off for the first time this season in Seattle. It's a key Week 5 matchup. Hugh Myers, Mia O'Brien on game night. Zone in on the Seahawks' biggest weakness.
0: I'm still not a big Sam Darnold believer, so maybe I'm showing my ugly colors.
1: I think part of it, too, is offense sells tickets, defense wins championships. That defensive line, man, they are still waves of pass rushers unlike any other roster in the league.
0: No, you're right about that, but my thing is, you know, is if they don't have the rushing attack, are they going to ask Sam Darnold to do too much? That's what I just don't, I'm not 100% sure of.
1: I think that Jackson Smith and Jigba would take a line from Joe Burrow's book and say, throw it more.
0: Yeah, he's that good.
1: Give me the ball.
0: Yeah.
1: And, by the way, he's also got Cooper Kupp, who was turning back the clock, Rashid Shaheed, AJ Barner. Like, there's still other guys they could also throw the ball to. I agree, though. I think at some point in time, it is going to come back to rue them. But I also don't know if there is another defense outside of this ragtag bunch in San Francisco, because we don't know if the Rams are fully healthy in the NFC right now, that could really challenge this Seattle offense if it wasn't to have a run game. I suppose the Minnesota Vikings, but like,
0: right.
1: Give me another defense that you think even a one-dimensional Seahawks team that would be that they would be the bugaboo. I outside of the Vikings, I really can't.
2: Well, more on the 49ers side of this matchup later. But first, here's Ed Bankin with today's top sounds.
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25: Number 5.
4: Chris, we start with a wild Saturday of college football. In Pittsburgh, the Panthers suffered their first loss of the season at the hands of Bill Belichick's North Carolina Tar Heels. With the help of a long touchdown, it's called by Jones Angel on Learfield.
6: Edwards going to throw on first down. Steps up in the pocket and finds a man in the seam. It's Easter at the 50. Easter 35, 30. Easter running away from the Panthers. Easter to the house. One play. What an answer. Touchdown, Carolina.
25: Number 4.
4: In Nebraska, Indiana was down at the half, but rallied for a victory thanks to a Josh Hoover touchdown pass in the fourth quarter. The call from Don Fisher on Learfield.
13: Hoover takes the snap, fakes it, gets Marsh out here, wide open. Nick Marsh, 30, 20, down to the 10, touchdown Indiana! 44 yards and Indiana scores again, and this crowd goes quiet.
25: Number 3.
4: To baseball, where the Guardians punched their ticket to the ALCS thanks to strong pitching and one timely hit by Jose Ramirez, as heard on ESPN Radio.
17: Swing and a ball yanked down the right field line toward the corner, and Tristan Peters watch it sail over the fence. Home run, Jose Ramirez! Just got over the top of the wall. It cleared the fence by a foot. Second home run for Ramirez in as many games. 2-0 Guardians.
25: Number 2.
4: Back to college football, where Kentucky watched LSU score a touchdown and extra point in overtime, then decided to go for the win with a two-point try after getting into the end zone. Call from the JMI Sports Network.
13: Mincy, he can run it, and he goes!
4: Oh my, 2 points, and Kentucky wins the game in overtime!
13: Oh my!
4: finish with a classic in the Red River rivalry as the leg of Tate Sandell took down number one Texas as time expired in the Cotton Bowl. Kobe Rowland has the call from Learfield.
5: Snap back. Hold down. Kick is away. Driving. Kick. It looks good. It is good! It is good! You cannot hitch the wagon! Put the ponies in the barn! The Sooners knock off number one Texas in the Cotton Bowl! Oh, mama! Tate Sandell from 47!
2: Some elite calls that you hear on a Sunday morning. Knows that Saturday was a great sports night in October. Ed Bankin, well done. Top Sound. Before we step to Top Sound, we're talking about this Seahawks 49ers game coming up on Sunday. We heard the analysis center from the Seahawks side. How about from the 49ers side? Brock Purdy, he talked about facing the Seahawks.
7: Every time you go up there, it is a little different, but at the same time, it is a rivalry game where, you know, it's the 49ers versus the Seahawks, and both teams don't like each other, and we're going to go on their turf and obviously try to go in and play our style of ball and do what we got to do to win the game. And so I think, you know, that's the situation at hand, and obviously you got to go roll the ball out there and play for four quarters and see what happens.
2: Well, first of the Sunday matchups is across the pond in London, the morning matchup, Eagles and Jaguars. Jaguars, you know, the frequent London guests, the Eagles trying to make that break out of the slump that they're in. Mia O'Brien says the Eagles still have time to turn it around.
1: The Philadelphia Eagles are 2-2, and it feels like the sky is falling, but they play in a division right now that has the 32nd ranked defense in the Dallas Cowboys, mm-hmm. has a New York Giants team that's currently being quarterbacked by Jameis Winston in the year of our Lord 2026, and the Washington Commanders, who may have a healthy quarterback in Jaden Daniels. They may not. They also may not have a defense for all we know. And so this is still an opportunity at hand for the Philadelphia Eagles. And so to hear Nick Sirianni saying it's a sunny day on a sunny day, like, you still have an opportunity in front of you, sir.
2: All right, so the Eagles still have time, but they better get to work. Now, we're talking all this football. So keep in mind, Sunday, NLCS begins. Two 100 win teams go head to head with the Dodgers and the Brewers. ESPN Radio will have all the action. Cannot wait. Tarik Skubal versus Jacob Mizorowski is your pitching matchup game one. But coming up next, another wild night in the SEC on SportsCenter All Night.
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17: Swing and a ball yanked down the right field line toward the corner. And Tristan Peters watches Dale over the bench. Home run, Jose Ramirez.
30: Bama and Georgia renew their rivalry in Tuscaloosa.
31: Crowell bounces it outside. Foot race. He gets there. Touchdown, Alabama.
30: Number one goes down in Dallas.
31: 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To the 20, the 10, the 5.
30: 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Nick Marsh, 30, 20, down to the 10. 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
2: 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A full October menu from the sport's busiest month to choose from, but everything feels bigger in the SEC. Especially America's favorite alliteration showdown. The Red River Rivalries had its fair share of stunners over the years. And let's add 2026 to the list. Texas came in ranked number one, while Oklahoma was looking to find their season. Texas took a 17-7 lead. Only once in the Brent Venables era had Oklahoma overcame a double-digit deficit. They were able to erase that, then take the lead in the fourth.
17: Pocket collapsing. Helmet flies. Manning escapes. Lobs downfield over the middle. It's too high! Intercepted! Peyton Bowen on the run! 20 to the 10 to the 5! Touchdown! Touchdown, Peyton Manning!
2: That's Toby Rowland from Learfield. It was that type of game in Dallas. Pick six. What turned out to be a roller coaster game for Arch Manning. While he threw two fourth quarter INTs, he did provide a game tying fourth quarter drive.
32: 15-yard line after the 4-yard carry. Second down and six at the OU 15. Schwartz out of the field, split left, nearest the boundary. Is Jermaine Bishop in a slot, left Ryan Wingo out wide right for Texas. Cam Coleman on second down. Manning looking to throw. With some time. Sends it across the middle. Jermaine Bishop, touchdown, Texas.
2: That's Craig Wade from Learfield. Extra point good. Game tied at 24. The Longhorns had a chance to take the lead on their next possession that ended with another Manning interception, his second in that quarter. It put Oklahoma in the driver's seat. After a couple of first downs, the Sooners were in field goal range with an opportunity to win.
17: Snap back. Hold down. Kick is away. Driving. Kick it. Looks good. It is good! It is good! You can unhitch the wagon! Oh, mama! Tate Sandell from 47!
2: get all your Oklahoma cliches out. They get it done. 27-24. Oklahoma, it's their first win against a number one ranked Texas team. They were 0-4-1 entering Saturday. It's their eighth win versus the number one team all time. Their first since 2007 at Missouri. They trailed again 17-7. It's a 10-point comeback, their second largest in five seasons under Brent Venables. Arch Manning throws for 260 yards. He has three touchdowns, but the Texas quarterback did throw two fourth quarter INTs. Steve Sarkisian, Texas head coach, after the loss.
0: A level of frustration, a level of disappointment, a level of anger, but also a level of optimism, knowing we can get these things fixed, and we got a long season to go, a long way to go. We've got a good football team, so we're not dead. We're going to be okay. We'll get back up off the mat. I never question the competitive spirit of these guys or the guys in that locker room, and I think that showed again today, and that competitive spirit will show up again next Saturday.
2: Well, Texas had won 38 straight games when leading entering the fourth quarter. That streak comes to a close. Number one goes down at the hands of Oklahoma, who had a defensive touchdown and a special teams touchdown in that game. 27-24, Oklahoma knocks off number one Texas, leaves the number one door open for another team. So go to our next matchup, the on-paper Tiger matchup of the day, right? A top six battle through the hurricane in Tuscaloosa between Georgia and Alabama. The second time in more than 130 years of the series that both teams enter a meeting 5-0 or better. The other occurred on Halloween 1942. This one played to the script, close and intense.
1: Line of scrimmage, the 14. It's second down and nine for Georgia. Got to get to the five for a first down. Second down and nine. Gunner out of the gun. Phillips to his right. Gunner hands us with a fakes it to Peanut. Gunner going to his right to the 10, to the 5. Gunner dives and scores.
2: That on the Georgia Bulldogs Sports Network. 14-yard touchdown run for Stockton. It put Georgia up 17-14. The Dogs and the Tide, they were tied at 17 going into the fourth. Early in that quarter, Georgia missed the field goal that would have given them the lead, but they were able to connect on one with 5:25 left to do just that, go up three. Now, some key plays down the stretch of this game. The officials, they declined to throw a flag on Georgia safety KJ Bolden on what appeared to be a clear pass interference penalty. The broadcast on ABC, the crew there highlighted that. Yeah, that probably should have been a pass interference, including from the rules expert. Bolden sat Russell on the next play, which knocked Alabama out of field goal range. Now, Alabama hoped to get the ball back, but cornerback DeJon Lee Jr., he drew a personal foul penalty that allowed the Bulldogs to get the first down, run out the clock, and Georgia is your winner, 20-17 over Bama on the road to lay their claim for the number one team in the land. They came in ranked number two. It's their first victory in Tuscaloosa since 2014. On to the standouts. Gunner Stockton, the quarterback, with Holly Rowe after.
3: Well, Gunner, you're just looking around right now saying this is crazy. It really is. The last time Georgia won here in Tuscaloosa in 2007, you were 3 years old. This is a precious win here. How did you get it done?
4: Yeah, I just want to first thank the board. I mean, it's kind of the games you dream of playing in as a kid. So, you know, just all the blessings he gives us. But, you know, the fight that I think our team had, or I know we had, just on offense and defense, just kept fighting. It wasn't perfect, but we found a way. So, it was awesome.
3: After a drive that you came away with no points, I saw you go over to your offensive line. Almost the same five guys played every snap in this game. How did your offensive line grind out this win?
4: Yeah, they're warriors. Just kept leaning on them, just kept fighting, and you know, they're some tough dudes, so just appreciate them.
3: You're down a couple of running backs tonight. Dwight Phillips was absolutely brilliant. What did you see from that young man?
4: It was insane. He ran his heart out, and you know, Nick Peel came in. Bo Walker's running his heart out. The one with me and Drew, we messed up protection. He had to go block number zero. He just went and threw his face in there. So, you know, they're just the toughness they had is awesome.
3: You walk off this field as a winner here. Hasn't happened in such a long time. How does this buoy the Georgia team moving forward?
4: Yeah, enjoy it. Like Coach Morris, enjoy it. And then we're on to, I guess, Auburn next week. So, but this will be a good one to the draw.
2: The oldest rivalry in the South up next, but Georgia, they take out Alabama 20-17, laying their claim as the likely number one. Know somebody else who might be a little happy about that. That's Coach Kirby Smart after the game.
5: Yeah, what a great college football game, great atmosphere. I've been in a bunch of those with them, and they all seemed similar, you know, just physical game, back and forth, some critical calls, critical situations. You could go back and look at hundreds of them on there. At the end of the day, our quarterback played well enough for us to win, but it was a really extremely physical football game. And I have a lot of respect for Alabama. I got a lot of respect for Coach DeBoer, a lot of respect for their team, how they play. And another week in the SEC, because humility is a week away, as you saw today. So it's going to be physical. It's going to be tough.
2: The SEC had one more classic Saturday night. On to Lexington, where Kentucky was hosting number 10 LSU. After a couple of missed field goals in the fourth that would have tied it, Kentucky finally made one at the end of regulation to send it to OT. LSU scored the first touchdown. Kentucky countered with a touchdown. The Wildcats elected to go for two and the win.
6: Rodriguez sets up on the right side with Darby and Ferguson. They're all just outside the right tackle. To the left side come Miller and Skinner. So Boyer's not in there. And now the three guys to the right split out wide. Minchie, he can run it, and he does! Oh my, 2 points, and Kentucky wins the game in overtime! Oh my goodness! Andre Woodson scored on the same kind of play in regulation against LSU in 2007.
2: It's a party with a great memory on JMI Sports Network. I have a feeling they remember those classic wins over LSU. They do not fall out the memory of many in Lexington. What a game. Kentucky wins on a 2-point conversion in the first overtime. Their second overtime win over an AP top 10 opponent in program history. The other was 2007 against number one LSU, 3 overtime. So yeah, you rewind the clock back. Of course, you remember those games. It's their second straight week winning 35-34 in overtime. They defeated South Carolina by the same score in OT last week. First FBS team with consecutive 1-point wins in overtime since OT was instituted in 1996. It was a classic game. SportsCenter All Night, Chris Lewis here on ESPN Radio. Some big-time college football, but October still known for the baseball postseason. The theme of the divisional round, short series. Only the Guardians and White Sox series made it the distance, leading to a winner-take-all Game 5 in Cleveland. Gavin Williams got the start for the Guardians, and he was dealing early.
7: Through 17 pitches to get the final 3 outs of Game 4, now starting Game 5. The windup and the 0-2 to Murakami. Swing and a miss! Elevated fastball to 100 as Williams strikes out the side here in the 4th. 9 strikeouts for Gavin Williams.
2: The call on ESPN Radio. 9 strikeouts in the 4th inning, and really, he was only getting revved up. He had his nasty stuff, Williams, for the most important outing of the season, and as you heard mentioned, just right after closing out the previous game, the righty had double-digit strikeouts before the end of the 5th inning. But Cleveland needed some offense. Jose Ramirez was there.
7: Burke, the 2-2 pitch. Swing and a ball yanked down the right field line toward the corner, and Tristan Peters watched it sail over the fence. Home run, Jose Ramirez just got over the top of the wall. It cleared the fence by a foot. Second home run for Ramirez in as many games. 2-0 Guardians.
2: Get this, it's his 6th career postseason home run. 5 of them have given the Guardians the lead. That breaks a tie with Jim Tomei for the most go-ahead home runs in Cleveland postseason history. But the story of the game was the Guardians pitching. We mentioned Williams. He went 5 2/3, allowed just 1 hit, no runs, 2 walks, 12 strikeouts, which tied a franchise playoff record. He allowed his first hit with 2 outs in the 6th inning. And he wasn't the only one to shut the White Sox down.
7: Cade Smith, first base side of the hill, upright, and a 3-2. Swing and a miss! Splitter got him! 20 strikeouts for Cleveland pitching tonight.
2: Insanity. 20 strikeouts and a 2-0 win. Cleveland beats Chicago. White Sox go down. Guardians move on to the ALCS to face the Rays, where they lost 5 of the 6 meetings against the Rays this year. But worry about that another day, Cleveland. You're moving on to the ALCS, and you have to chat with Gavin Williams right after that kind of start with Jesse Rogers.
8: Gavin, a historic performance. How did you feel when you took the mound after just one day off?
9: I felt good. I mean, the other day was a bullpen day. I think the live reps helped me, so nothing about it. Just touching the mound and had to go out there and do a job no matter what.
8: The velocity had an uptick in it. Was that because of the adrenaline of this crowd?
9: Yeah, you could say so. I feel like my velocity's been there all year. I've been throwing hard all year. Been working on some things, and it's helped out a lot.
8: As this game is evolving for you, are you feeling better and better?
9: Absolutely. I think I'm learning every day still. I still got a lot of things to learn, but we're going to get there.
8: Describe this atmosphere right now. We're in pandemonium.
9: Cleveland's awesome. I love this place, and I mean, just look at the fans. They bring the energy every day. It doesn't matter if it's 30 degrees or 100 degrees, they're still going to be here.
8: You ready for Tampa Bay, Junior Caminero in the group?
9: Absolutely. We're going to be ready for anybody. We got a lot to do.
8: Congrats. We'll see you down.
9: Thank you. Appreciate it.
2: 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They advance to the ALCS. Coming up next, the Big Ten had some big results. 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
25: 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Confidence is soaring in New England following a huge road win in Buffalo. Now the Patriots face another tough test as Kirk Cousins and a 3-1 Las Vegas Raiders come to town. 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

0: The two. Becht will hand it off. Hansen cuts. Hansen spins. Hansen into the end zone. And they're going to mark him just shy. The head linesman runs in about a half yard shy of the goal line.
1: I'm not sure about this spot. At least looking at it live, they're going to definitely take really a look at this. And I would not be surprised if it's overturned. This is a touchdown by
2: Hansen. Play,
1: a touchdown
2: review,
1: in the box.
2: The runner's legs were up and not down. And the ball broke the plane of the goal line. It's a touchdown.
3: Always trust our ESPN radio crew. They see it all. They knew it was a touchdown right away. Penn State, touchdown there. And they're right in this with USC early on in the game. The Trojans only lost this year. Remember, a couple of weeks back against Oregon, a loss to Penn State would dampen USC's Big Ten title hopes and, of course, their playoff chances. But they were able to strike.
0: Wayman Jordan in the backfield. Snap to Beck. Short drop. Plenty of time. Throws end zone. Caught. Touchdown. Caden Dixon Wyatt, the true freshman, on a 10-yard touchdown catch. And that offensive line protects again as USC extends the lead to 7.
3: And they end up winning it by 8. An extra point through. They held on. Penn State had their chances to potentially have a game-tying drive. 31-23. USC survives on the road again. That's good when you go into Penn State at night like that. I don't care how rough Penn State season is, although they are now 0-3 in Big Ten play for the first time since 2004. But let's hear the real recap of the game. That's Mark Kestenscher and Kelly Stauffer, our ESPN radio crew from Sites. Break it down. Post-game extra.
0: Chris, thank you very much. Impressive win for USC. Kelly, last week, I wasn't sure the defense was going to hold up against the Washington Huskies in Los Angeles at the Coliseum. They did. And then they come onto the road at Penn State, hold the Nittany Lions to 23 points. Jaden Maiava throws 3 touchdown passes. Big, big win for the Trojans on the road.
1: Yeah, and the way that they won, I think, is really important. I think the defense under Gary Patterson for USC is starting to settle in to kind of the things that he likes to do. Remember, that's a completely new system for a lot of these guys, obviously. And then the balance offensively. Maiava is going to be sensational. He has a lot of weapons. Most of them, you know, were in high school about this time a year
0: that's
1: ago.
0: About right.
1: And then the run game with King Miller and others that were able to be successful in that run game also. A balanced offense, a defense that is getting better by the week, and USC, I think, is going to be a handful as time goes on.
0: It's interesting. You know, we talked before the game about the length and athleticism of the defensive line, and yet with an offensive line that was down its left tackle and its left guard, line play is key, and they gave Maiava plenty of time tonight.
1: Yeah, Vlad Diakonov, along with Kalen Miller, the twin brother of King Miller, filled in on that left side and really did it, not just a decent job. The run game came behind them plenty of times, and the pass protection mostly was immaculate. So certainly you're seeing the depth of talent in this program starting to show up for Lincoln Riley.
0: Final thought, and that would be for Penn State. They had a 17-point lead. They were looking at 4-0 at home against Wisconsin a couple of weeks ago, and now here they are, losers of 3 straight and 3-3 on the year.
1: Yeah, and we talked about they have to stop the bleeding by getting this crowd going early, and they were able to do that a little bit initially, but I think they're really searching for an identity. Regardless of Matt Campbell bringing in 24 Iowa State players with him, along with, you know, 20 staff members or whatever it is, there's still a learning curve. You're coming to a new conference, and all of these players, 105 of them in the same place, have to get acclimated and familiar with one another. That's going to take a minute.
0: USC 6-1 on the season. They come on the road 2,500 miles east and head home with a 31-23 win over Penn State. For Kelly Stauffer, I'm Mark Kestenscher right here on the exclusive home of the College Football Playoff, ESPN Radio, and the ESPN app. Now let's go back to Chris Lewis in the studio.
3: Fantastic job, as always. So we go from one of the teams in L.A. to the other, and the surprise team, maybe in all of college football, UCLA, led by Bob Chesney. The team entered unbeaten and ranked 21st in the AP poll against number 13, Oregon.
4: Knight out of a pistol set behind Diefenbach. Play action. Diefenbach rolling. Throws to Knight at the 5 to the goal line. Touchdown! UCLA! They convert the third down. They get a touchdown. And add a +1 to Otis Day and the Knights. It is

0: place.
1: Creativity on 790 KABC. UCLA, 17-15 winners over number 13, Oregon. So it's UCLA 5-0 for the first time since 2022. And they beat a AP top 15 team on the road for the first time since 2014. And of course, Bob Chesney, who's their coach, came from James Madison, who had the job after Kirk Cignetti left for Indiana. Chesney's giving Cignetti vibes for a different Big Ten school. Now, as for Cignetti's current team, they played with fire on the road at Nebraska. The Hoosiers trailed by double digits entering the fourth. However, I Googled it. Indiana completed the comeback.
2: Hoover takes the stab, fakes it, gets Marsh out here wide open. Nick Marsh, 30, 20, down to the 10, touchdown!
1: A silencer, Don Fisher from Learfield. With the call, Indiana completes the comeback, their second win when trailing by 10 or more in the fourth quarter since 2004. Haven't done it much, but they win 20-17. So they get past Nebraska. Elsewhere, Ohio State, sticking with the Big Ten theme, they beat Maryland 45-16. That sets up the showdown next week, Indiana and Ohio State. Remember, that was the Big Ten championship game a season ago. One of the classics. They'll run it back in 2026. Up next, the ALCS is set. The details on SportsCenter All Night. 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
6: 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And to be honest with you, my initial reaction when I saw the line combos was, wow. But then when I had time to process it, I'm like, I actually really like this move by Jim Hiller, because he's got a guy who just had his first NHL point in McKenna, put him on the third line with two guys that are going to go play a heavier game, which means he's probably going to have the puck on his stick more in that line. And it worked. You're easing the matchups against him too on the road, where, you know, if he's playing on one of the top two lines, he's probably going to get the tougher forward matchups and D matchups. And now you give him a little bit more space playing with those guys. So I actually liked it.
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1: ESPN Radio. Guardians pitching just way too much. 2-0 winners. They advance to the ALCS to take on the Rays. Details of the game, nobody better than the guys who called it. Roxy Bernstein, Greg Olson, post-game extra.
24: All right, Chris. Cleveland pitching dominant in this winner-take-all game 5. As Gavin Williams combining with 3 relievers to strike out 21 tonight. It is a record for any game, regular season or postseason, for a 9-inning game, 21 strikeouts. Jose Ramirez, a 2-run homer for the only offense in the bottom of the 4th. And the Cleveland Guardians rallied from a 2-0 deficit to come back and win this best-of-5 series, 3-2. And they're on to the American League Championship Series. But the Guardians, look, the offense was the story the last couple of games, Greg. Tonight, their pitching was dominant.
25: Absolutely. Gavin Williams showing he is going to be an ace in this league for years to come. Absolutely awesome. Fastball up out of the zone. Two-seam fastball down. Pitching with curveballs. Pitching with a slider. And mixing things up. Had the White Sox hitters off balance all night. And then a great bullpen, Gaddis, Sobrowski, and Smith close it down.
24: Gavin Williams carried a no-hitter into the 6th. He struck out 12, tying a Cleveland postseason record for the most strikeouts in a game. And Stephen Vogt wasn't exactly sure what they would get out of him. After Williams closed out game 4, turns around and starts game 5, and he had that no-hitter going, and the White Sox, a lot of times, weren't even close to touching him.
25: No, they really weren't. And you know what? It's funny. I think it actually tuned him up because his breaking ball was a little bit sharper. He landed a lot of first pitch curveballs to get ahead, protecting that 100 mile an hour fastball that he shows. And then he'd also use a sweeper. So completely different looks that he was showing. He was locked in. And I think that Thursday night outing really did that.
24: Speaking of locked in, so is Jose Ramirez right now. After a slow start to the series, he carried the Cleveland offense the last 3 games to win this series.
25: Yeah, and one of the best players on the planet steps up when the Guardians needed him most. Down 2-0 in a hole, no offensive production whatsoever going on here in Cleveland. And they go to Chicago, and Jose wakes up, and it's game on. You see the great offense that the Guardians had all season long, and then he does it again tonight.
24: The Cleveland Guardians on to the American League Championship Series for the 2nd time in 3 years, becoming just the 4th team in Major League history. After dropping the first 2 games of this series at home in a best of 5, come back to win it. as they win this winner-take-all Game 5 as they shut out the White Sox on three hits. 2-0, the Guardians advance. They'll play Tampa Bay in the ALCS. For Greg Olson, I'm Roxy Bernstein, right here in your home. For every pitch of the postseason, Major League Baseball and ESPN Radio and the ESPN app, as we go back to Chris Lewis in the studio.
1: Pardon the pun, but those guys, they rocked it on the call all night long. What a game. What a win for the Guardians. 2-0, pitching dominant. They're on to the ALCS. 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College football had a day Saturday, and it started early with the SEC, continued all night long. The headline, number one, goes down.
0: The left footer, Tate Sandell. Out of the hold of the punter, Jacob Ulrich. Ben Anderson to snap it. Sandell steps back, measures off his distance. 47-yard field goal try for Sandell. There's the snap. It was juggled a little bit, but the hole and the kick on the way, and the kick is good, and Oklahoma has won it. Sandell knocks home a 47-yard field goal, and the Sooners have pulled the upset, beating the Longhorns in the Red River rivalry, the final 27-24.
1: That's Craig Way from Learfield, the Texas call, as it's Oklahoma that wins the game, 27-24 on the field goal right at the end, 47 yards. Comeback for Oklahoma. They were down 17-7, and they stormed back to win it. Arch Manning, 2 fourth-quarter INTs. He also threw 3 touchdowns, a roller coaster game. Second-largest comeback in the Brent Venables era for Oklahoma, and he chatted with Katie George of ABC after.
2: Records and rankings don't matter in a rivalry like this. Your team just proved it. How are they able to get this done with just seconds left on the clock?
4: Yeah, I mean, everybody contributed. When we needed to, we made a play. You know, special teams, we blocked the punt for a touchdown. We had a pick six for a touchdown. Offense put together a two-minute drive and got us in great position. 2 fantastic plays by Satania and good throws by John. And, you know, 2 things can be true. They can, we're 4-0 coming in, we're 2-2 coming in. They're ranked number one, and we ain't that bad. And when we put it all together, get out of our own way, take care of the football, good things happen. We got a really good football team. And there was a lot of yeah buts going on going into the game. Yeah but, yeah but, yeah but. And these guys continue to believe. And it doesn't matter what everybody else says and what everybody else thinks. It only matters what we believe and what we do. And our guys have refused to break and continue to believe and continue to put the work in and continue to improve. We did it with several good players that didn't play today. And, you know, for the guys, it's like, now what? You know, now what?
2: Speaking of that, you beat your rival, the number one team in the nation. What does this do for your group moving forward?
4: Yeah, it makes us 3-2. We got a really good Kentucky team coming into Norman next week, and we got to keep getting better. Hopefully we'll get a few guys back and handle this. You know, we got to manage the success, too. You know, again, we wanted to be 3-2. We did that. You know, it's going to be a fun bus ride home.
2: I'm sure it is. Congratulations, Coach. Well done.
4: Sure. Thank you.
1: Brent Venables after the win over Texas, and little did he know that later on in the day, Kentucky would beat number 10 LSU. So yeah, you got your hands full. Welcome to life in the SEC. Every week, you get a fight. Tell that to Florida. One more shocker in the SEC in the swamp between South Carolina and Florida. The Gamecocks went into Gainesville and kicked some gator tail.
15: 3rd and 5 from the 22. In a pistol, Sellers takes the snap. Half roll to the right. He throws wide open. Caught! Touchdown, South Carolina! Lex Cyrus! Nobody covered him! Wide open in the end zone! And it is all South Carolina in the swamp. 37-13.
1: You can rightfully hear the shock on Troy Clarity's voice on ESPN Radio with the call. South Carolina 38, number 16, Florida 19. Yeah, they doubled them up on the road to get the win. Troy Clarity, Max Starks, they had the ESPN Radio call. What were their thoughts? Postgame extra.
16: All right, thank you to Chris Lewis.
3: 38-19, the final score. South Carolina knocks off number 16, Florida. Gators got off to a good start, scored the first 7 points of the game, but then South Carolina started to gain momentum, got a crucial interception at the end of the first half, went ahead 17-10 at that point, and never looked back from there.
5: No, they never looked back, and going into half with a 7-point lead, and then, of course, the lightning delay that kind of held things off for a little bit, but it did not cool down the Gamecocks and their offense, getting turnovers in the third quarter, putting points up for the first time this season in the third quarter. Yeah. So really exercising that demon, and then three big turnovers in that game. We don't count the fourth one because it was on a 2-point conversion because you can't return it back, but just being smothering and stifling this Gators offense is still looking for answers without Jaden Ball as your main option because teams have committed to stopping him. And Aaron Filo looking for that consistent receiver that's not Vernell Brown III.
6: Yep.
5: So very tough sledding, but a great job by the Gamecocks in their offense and defense playing a complete game, a four-quarter game, for the first time this season.
3: In some weird kind of way, it seemed like there was a bit of a role reversal. South Carolina, not a clean operation throughout much of its SEC games coming into the day. They played super clean today. Meanwhile, Florida looked a bit out of sorts throughout much of the afternoon.
5: And you talk about the turnover battle. I mean, that's been the biggest thing. They reverted because they came into this game with 8 turnovers on the season. Clean sheet today.
3: Yeah.
5: Put a goose egg in the right category. And for Florida, the 3. And that's really the difference because this game was pretty equal. 20-22 on first downs. You had almost 400 yards by Florida. And you had right at 400 yards by South Carolina right before they took those 2 knees that probably got them 2 yards, so they finished at 398. But a very balanced game. Time of possession also the same, but critical errors in the red zone, fumbling the ball, turning it over on the plus side of the field.
3: Yep.
5: On an interception. Those are the things that hurt you, and South Carolina took full advantage. Lenore Seller, 4 touchdown throws on the day, 1 rushing touchdown, and a very decisive victory for South Carolina and Shane Beamer.
3: Florida at Texas next week. Meanwhile, South Carolina has the bye week, and the Gamecocks snapping an 8-game SEC losing streak, and doing so in a big way. 38-19, the Gamecocks beat the 16th-ranked Gators. For Max Starks, I'm Troy Clarity, right here on the exclusive home of the College Football Playoff, ESPN Radio, and the ESPN app. Let's go back to Chris in the studio.
1: Always fun to hear Troy on the call, Max as well. And yeah, that's right. What a shocker. South Carolina goes on the road and pulverizes Florida. Sports Center all night. Chris Lewis here on ESPN Radio. Keeping the theme, SEC, Ole Miss, blast, pass, Vanderbilt.
7: It's going to be a big boy football day. They got the jumbo package in here. Let's see if they can run right behind it.
16: Sanders breaks the huddle and goes to the 2-yard line. Now here comes the rest of the guys. Marius Brown in the backfield. There's the snap and a fake on a handoff. He's going to dump it to Brown for a touchdown. Big guy with 6. Jamarius Brown.
1: Yes, you get a lineman a touchdown. That's the things that you could do when you're up comfortably. Dave Kellum from Learfield with the call. Yes, lineman touchdown, 52-17. It was all Ole Miss. Other SEC scores, Missouri 27, Texas A&M 6, Tennessee sneaks past Arkansas 24-17. Let's go over to the Big 12. Oklahoma State, UCF. It was a high-scoring game. Oklahoma State, though, surprisingly, continues to look sharp.
16: Mestemaker backpedals into the shotgun. He has Hawkins to his left. Second and goal. He gets the ball. Fakes a handoff. Throws over the middle. Wide open. Throws it to Wyatt Young. Pistols firing. Touchdown, Oklahoma State. Wyatt Young, wide open.
1: Dave Hunsinger, Learfield on the call. Oklahoma State 42, UCF 28. Oklahoma State 40 points, 3 straight games, their longest such streak since 2002. This is like the throwback Oklahoma State that we're seeing. Other Big 12 scores, Utah 41, Kansas 24, and Houston dominates Kansas State 35-16. This noteworthy in the ACC, North Carolina 21, Pitt 17. Pitt came in ranked 25th. So for North Carolina, it is their first win against an AP-ranked team under Bill Belichick. They were 0-2 prior to that win against Pitt. Cal beats Virginia Tech 25-20. Coming up next, Notre Dame, they set a record against Stanford. This is SportsCenter All Night on ESPN Radio.
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1: 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Notre Dame, Stanford, they've been playing each other for a long time. And all their prior meetings, Notre Dame has not won by as many points as they won on Saturday.
39: Carr takes the shotgun snap, gives to Walt, has a hole. Uh-oh, he's across his own 10. Now it's going to be a foot race down the near sideline. 40, midfield, 40, 30, 20, 10. It's a touchdown. The second longest rushing touchdown in Notre Dame history. Jonas Walton goes 97 yards to the house.
1: On the Notre Dame Radio Network, they did anything they wanted. Number 3, Notre Dame, 58, Stanford, 7. Notre Dame's largest win in series history. Their previous was a 57-7 win in Palo Alto in 2003. So that was a beatdown. Tune in for Football Sunday as the New England Patriots host the Las Vegas Raiders. 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And that's a fun matchup, mainly because going into that game, you just would have thought, you know, heading into the season, that the Patriots would have the better record. But the Raiders, their one loss, of course, last week, and they hung in there against the Chiefs. So that's a big game, but so is 49ers Seahawks. Both teams appear near the top of most analyst power rankings. They square off for the first time this season in Seattle. It's a key Week 5 matchup. Hugh Myers, Mia O'Brien on game night. Zone in on the Seahawks' biggest weakness.
0: I'm still not a big Sam Darnold believer, so maybe I'm showing my ugly colors.
2: I think part of it, too, is offense sells tickets, defense wins championships. That defensive line, man, they are still waves of pass rushers unlike any other roster in the league.
0: No, you're right about that, but my thing is, you know, is if they don't have the rushing attack, are they going to ask Sam Darnold to do too much? That's what I just don't, I'm not 100% sure of.
2: I think that Jackson Smith and Jigba would take a line from Joe Burrow's book and say, throw it more.
0: Yeah, he's that good.
2: Give me the ball.
0: Yeah.
2: And, by the way, he's also got Cooper Kupp, who was turning back the clock, Rashid Shaheed, AJ Barner. Like, there's still other guys that could also throw the ball to. I agree, though. I think at some point in time, it is going to come back to rue them. But I also don't know if there is another defense outside of this ragtag bunch in San Francisco, because we don't know if the Rams are fully healthy in the NFC right now, that could really challenge this Seattle offense if it wasn't to have a run game. I suppose the Minnesota Vikings, but like,
0: right.
2: Give me another defense that you think even a one-dimensional Seahawks team that would be that they would be the bugaboo. Outside of the Vikings, I really can't.
1: Well, more on the 49ers side of this matchup later. But first, here's Ed Bankin with today's top sounds.
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26: Number 5.
4: Chris, we start with a wild Saturday of college football. In Pittsburgh, the Panthers suffered their first loss of the season at the hands of Bill Belichick's North Carolina Tar Heels. With the help of a long touchdown, it's called by Jones Angel on Learfield.
5: Edwards going to throw on first down. Steps up in the pocket and finds a man in the seam. It's Easter at the 50. Easter 35-30. Easter running away from the Panthers. Easter to the house. One play. What an answer. Touchdown, Carolina.
26: Number 4.
4: In Nebraska, Indiana was down at the half but rallied for a victory thanks to a Josh Hoover touchdown pass in the fourth quarter. The call from Don Fisher on Learfield.
7: Hoover takes the stab, fakes it, gets Marsh out here wide open. Nick Marsh, 30, 20, down to the 10, touchdown Indiana! 44 yards and Indiana scores again and this crowd goes quiet.
26: Number 3.
4: To baseball, where the Guardians punched their ticket to the ALCS thanks to strong pitching and one timely hit by Jose Ramirez, as heard on ESPN Radio.
12: Swing and a ball yanked down the right field line toward the corner, and Tristan Peters watches Dale over the fence. Home run, Jose Ramirez just got over the top of the wall. It cleared the fence by a foot. Second home run for Ramirez in as many games. 2-0 Guardians.
26: Number 2.
4: Back to college football, where Kentucky watched LSU score a touchdown and extra point in overtime, then decided to go for the win with a 2-point try after getting into the end zone. Call from the JMI Sports Network.
7: Mincy, he can run it, and he does! Oh my, 2 points, and Kentucky wins the game in overtime! Oh my goodness! Andre Woodson scored on the same kind of play in regulation against LSU in 2007!
26: Number 1.
4: We finished with a classic in the Red River rivalry as the leg of Tate Sandell took down number 1 Texas as time expired in the Cotton Bowl. Toby Rowland has the call from Learfield.
12: Snap back. Hold down. Kick is away. Driving. Kick it. Looks good. It is good! It is good! You can unhitch the wagon! Put the ponies in the board! The Sooners snuck off number 1! In the Cotton Bowl! Oh, mama! Tate Sandell from 4!
1: Some elite calls that you hear on a Sunday morning. That Saturday was a great sports night in October. Ed Bankin, well done. Top Sound. Before we step to Top Sound, we're talking about this Seahawks 49ers game coming up on Sunday. We heard the analysis center from the Seahawks side. How about from the 49ers side? Brock Purdy, he talked about facing the Seahawks.
6: Every time you go up there, it is a little different, but at the same time, it is a rivalry game where, you know, it's the 49ers versus Seahawks, and both teams don't like each other, and we're going to go on their turf and obviously try to go in and play our style of ball and do what we got to do to win the game. And so I think, you know, that's the situation at hand, and obviously you got to go roll the ball out there and play for four quarters and see what happens.
1: Well, first of the Sunday matchups is across the pond in London, the morning matchup, Eagles and Jaguars. Jaguars, you know, the frequent London guests, the Eagles trying to make that break out of the slump that they're in. Mia O'Brien says the Eagles still have time to turn it around.
2: The Philadelphia Eagles are 2-2, and it feels like the sky is falling, but they play in a division right now that has the 32nd-ranked defense in the Dallas Cowboys, has a New York Giants team that's currently being quarterbacked by Jameis Winston in the year of our Lord 2026, and the Washington Commanders, who may have a healthy quarterback in Jaden Daniels. They may not. They also may not have a defense for all we know. And so this is still an opportunity at hand for the Philadelphia Eagles. And so to hear Nick Sirianni saying it's a sunny day on a sunny day, like, you still have an opportunity in front of you, sir.
1: So the Eagles have to figure it out across the pond. Really, their offense needs to figure it out. Defense is underachieved too, but, you know, 0 for 13 on third downs last game. They're not converting a third down the week before in the second half. Something's got to change. But nothing's got to change here on SportsCenter all night, although the show has to change with Best of ESPN Radio coming up next. Carmen Calo is our technical director. Steve Rister is our producer. I'm Chris Lewis. Adios.
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0: is the best of ESPN Radio. This is Unsportsmanlike. When you say, can the Cowboys' defense stop anybody? Is there anybody to stop on the Tampa offense right now?
1: Daniels draws back to the 13, throws it to Bucky on the right side, reaches the ball to the right pylon, touchdown Tampa Bay!
2: But listen, it's a rookie quarterback on a short week in his second start. If they can't stop these people, then they're going to have some problems for the rest of the way.
1: Daniels takes a snap, they'll hand it. Coming near side, Abuka on the jet sweep, jumps into the end zone, touchdown Tampa Bay!
2: If you're Christian Parker, in no way, shape, or form can you go out there and let your defense embarrass you tonight against these people.
1: Hand off Irving. Dashes behind the left side of the line and powers his way into the blue end zone.
0: So what is everybody rooting for tonight? Obviously Tampa to win to create drama and chaos tomorrow.
3: We're right? Team us.
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5: 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The winless, previously winless, Tampa Bay Buccaneers beat the Dallas Cowboys in Dallas 24-16 behind undrafted rookie free agent Jalen Daniels at the quarterback position and Bucky Irving in Texas with a huge game, 165 yards, 241 yards allowed by that Dallas Cowboys defense on the ground. Along with Michelle Smallman, Chris Canty, Evan Cohen with you. Good morning, everybody. How are we doing today?
2: We called it. Dallas Cowboys on upset alert. We called it. We knew it was going to happen, didn't we?
0: You talk now, Smalls. You're just shaking your head.
3: I'm mad at myself that I took them off the untrustables list.
2: Yeah.
3: We have seen this coming from them. They've been up and down all season. We had questions about them. Why do we continue to believe in the hype that year after year surrounds the Dallas Cowboys?
0: Why the big head shake, though? What are you most, like, we go to you just now, 2 seconds ago, and you're just shaking your head with the level of disgust. For anyone who doesn't know, Michelle is a Packers fan, not a Cowboys fan. Why already, a minute in, the big head shake?
3: Because there are certain things year after year that remain the same. And not being able to trust the Dallas Cowboys after they try and sell you that they're different, that this season is going to be different, is one of them. And I don't know why even for a second I fall for it. Because I didn't want to buy into this hype. When they're talking about we're going to be in L.A. for the Super Bowl, book it. We're going to be Gotti, the greatest offense there is. Watch out. There's nothing more dangerous than an old man with money. I even was, as the biggest detractor of them on this set, for a second was like, oh, look at the way that the NFC East has fallen. The Dallas Cowboys could cruise to a division championship. And then a game like this happens where you're like, why for 1 second did I ever think it was going to be different?
0: I'm a little bit perturbed by a statement you just made. I'd like to fight you off. When you said the biggest detractor of the Cowboys, I went nuts last year and everybody fought me off on the idea of like, wait, why are we crowning Brian Schottenheimer and the Cowboys? They won 7 games. Why do we think they can go from 7 to the Super Bowl? There's somewhere in between. We are now bickering between the three of us as to who is the biggest detractor of the Cowboys amongst the three of us. There is a lot to get to with this. The word embarrassing is going to come up over and over and over again today. Not just because of our analysis, but also because of a stadium worker screaming that at Dak on his way out of the game. But CC, 24-16, that was the score. How did the Buccaneers get this done? From an X's and O's perspective, before we get to the big picture on the drama around the Cowboys, how did Tampa get this done?
2: Well, let me say this. The Dallas Cowboys had their chances in the end of that game. In the fourth quarter, Dak Prescott and that offense was able to get it going. Dak Prescott, fourth quarter against the blitz, was 7-7, 104 yards, with a 118.8 passer rating. He was phenomenal against the blitz in the fourth quarter. The problem was the first three quarters against the blitz. He was 2-13, 31 yards, and 39.6 passer rating. It took him too long to figure out exactly what Ty Bowles was doing. And credit to that Bucs defensive staff because they did a great job of mixing up the pressures. Dak said it in the postgame. They rarely saw the same look. And if they did, it was because the Cowboys didn't find a way to be able to stop the pressure, right? They had a lot of guys in Dak Prescott's face, even though the sack numbers weren't there for the Bucks. They were able to pressure him. They were able to get him off his spot. And the Dallas Cowboys offense just wasn't able to adjust. Todd Bowles blitzed Dak Prescott on 20 dropbacks. He had perfect balance in terms of the types of pressures that he was calling. He had 10 man pressures and 10 zone pressures in 20 total blitzes. That is masterclass in terms of a defensive play caller finding a way to keep an offense off balance. And then defensively, the Dallas Cowboys, they have communication issues, but the bigger problem that Christian Parker is facing is effort. If you look at all of those Bucks runs, the explosive runs that they had last night, it wasn't just breakdowns in terms of the X's and O's and support and not setting an edge. It was guys not hustling to the football. Coming out of halftime when Bucky Irvin rips off a 70-yard run, go back and look at the tape. Kenny Clark is loafing. Same thing with Rashawn Gary. Donovan Ezeraku looks like he's doing the tango with Tristan Wirfs going backwards, spinning in all kinds of mess. There are guys there at the point of attack that are unblocked, that don't make the play, that miss tackles. How do you explain that, though? Well, either you're coaching it or you're letting it happen. So I put it on coaching. That's the only thing that it comes down to for me. If your coaches are condoning that type of play, that type of effort, then you're lost as a defense.
0: Yeah, I'm watching this back. Deron Bland, definitively effort on this play. The rest of them on the play you're talking about, yeah, they're falling all over each other.
2: Huh. There are guys, they're unblocked. There are two linebackers for the Dallas Cowboys that tackle each other.
0: And that's not a good thing, you're saying?
2: No, it's not a good thing. But again, this all falls at the feet of the head coach and the coordinator. And it's up to them to fix it. And so far, they haven't been able to get it done. They've played 5 games. In 4 of those games, those offenses set season highs in terms of yardage totals. You are the get-right game for everybody in the National Football League. For every offense that is struggling to find their footing, they can't wait to play the Dallas Cowboys. They are circling it on their schedule. And for all of the excuse-making that everybody will come up with, Cowboys, 3 games in 11 days, one of them being an international series down in Brazil. Okay, yeah, whatever. You had a undrafted rookie quarterback in his second career start on the road on a short week, and you couldn't find a way to get that done. That is a historically bad loss for the Dallas Cowboys. So when you say people are going to float out the term embarrassing, yeah, it was embarrassing. I don't give a damn that the other guys get paid too. Jalen Daniels is an inexperienced quarterback that was undrafted. And I get it, how you come into the league is how you come into the league. But he doesn't have a lot of experience.
0: Right.
2: And he looked like a seasoned vet out there. The Tampa Bay Buccaneers held the ball for damn near 40 minutes. If you're Christian Parker, you let that happen. You let that happen. I couldn't believe this stat when I saw it, Ev Smalls. But this is wild. Jalen Daniels is the first undrafted rookie quarterback to lead a winless team to a win in the common draft era. The first one ain't never happened before. Historically bad for the Dallas Cowboys.
3: How about them Cowboys?
2: Cowboys hadn't lost to a team 0-4 or worse at home since 1975. That's 50 years ago. So when there's an employee for the Cowboys that is mumbling, embarrassing.
0: Let me just jump in on this.
2: Let me say it.
0: It wasn't an employee. I'm saying I presented it wrong.
2: Well, whoever it was, when there's a media member, employee, anybody that's around the team, that's around the locker room, that's around the players, that's calling it embarrassing, and the players take issue with it, guess what? It was embarrassing. And if you're taking issue with it, don't be mad at people calling it what it is. Be mad at yourself because you put it out there for the world to see. That was a primetime game. You put that on tape, not them. Hey, something got to change in Dallas. I don't know if it's firing Christian Parker, demoting Christian Parker. Something got to change because what happened last night is unacceptable. And ownership told you as much.
0: Okay, well, let's hear from the owner of the team. That is Jerry Jones. You referenced it. Disappointed in the loss. Surprised how well Tampa ran the ball. But just for clarification purposes, my fault, not CeCe's on this. I said a stadium employee. It was a third-party contracted personal driver that was in the bottom part, the like basement area of the stadium by the locker room that I guess said...
2: Well, that's where the parking lot is.
0: Yeah. So then that person said it was embarrassed. There's video of Dak kind of looking at the person, staring them down. Then Dak talked to a security person that he was walking with who then went to try to find the person. I don't know what you're going to do to a person to say embarrassed. Like, that's their right to say that. But you referenced the owner of the team, Jerry Jones. Here's what he had to say postgame.
6: Extraordinarily, extraordinarily disappointed. You really do need to get it done when it's there to take. And they basically were very physical. I thought both their fronts. Was really surprised at how well they ran the ball, how they ran it between the tackles. That was surprising. And we thought if they were going to run it, they'd do it outside. And thought we'd put it on the quarterback's shoulders, their staff, their quarterback, all their players. Got a great victory here tonight. And it was a tough loss for us.
0: Something's got to change, you said, in Dallas. They have 10 days. 10 days now. Christian Parker, Smalls, I want to say, I could be wrong, he was on one of your power rankings, all the small things, something going into the season as like one of the hot names around the NFL as a defensive coordinator.
3: X-Factors, I think it was.
0: X-Factors, thank you. CeCe's already putting his job in question.
3: Could be an X-Factor, could be positive or negative.
0: That is true.
3: And by the way, you said this Dallas Cowboys defense is a get-right game for teams, they circling it? Good, because they have the Packers next.
2: There you go.
3: Glad. Well, good timing.
0: By the way, it is interesting what you're saying, because the Packers this week have the Bears without Caleb. The two of the guys that CeCe mentioned that were effortless last night are Packers guys, Kenny Clark and Rashawn Gary, who they got rid of.
3: Yeah, that's right.
0: And now Micah's probably not going to play in that game. But we got to dive deeper into this embarrassing thing. Because I don't know how they're going to fight off the idea that this is, whether it's a driver, whether it's Chris Canty, whether it's a player, how could you lose at home to a winless team and not say that you're embarrassed by that?
3: With a backup quarterback. A winless team with a backup.
0: Undrafted rookie free agent backup quarterback, by the way.
3: Right.
0: That man is impressive.
3: Liked him for a long time.
0: Jalen Daniels, hire him. CEOs of Fortune 500 companies are looking at that guy and say, bring him in the moment he retires. He's impressive.
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0: You think Myles Garrett misses Cleveland now? 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I ain't blaming him for retroactively what happened. 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
14: George Kittle should be the front runner for NFL Comeback Player of the Year. 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
14: We had a situation in the family yesterday that I need to bounce off Devin and Bubba to figure out who's at fault for what went down. So yesterday, we got a text in our family group chat, and all it said, it was from my sister, it was, Dad just drank 2 month spoiled milk out of our refrigerator. So, Dad, walk me through exactly how the hell this happens.
2: So, my wife and I are at my daughter's house. She has two kids, like 2 and 1, basically. Gonna be 3 and 1, and she's pregnant again, due in February. So we live 10 minutes from there, we're over helping occasionally. And when I go over there, I like to grab some snacks. There's great kid snacks around the house. So I grab a snack and I need to drink something. I open the fridge, and don't at me, I drink out of the carton. Okay? So that's just the way it is.
14: First off, that's kind of a wild move. I get that she is related to you, but that's kind of a wild move at somebody else's house.
2: Yeah.
14: She's like, you don't know what me. But I mean, like, Ben is not directly related to you. Her husband, who might use that for cereal, any untold number of things, and you're just drinking out of the jug in his house.
2: Listen, dude played football like we did. You used to share in water bottles and everything. I think he's okay.
14: I don't know if that plays outside of that context. Yeah, so
4: you just grab a glass.
14: Regardless, Bubba and Devin, is that fair or foul to start
4: absolutely
14: off with?
4: Foul.
5: I hate that. My dad used to do that too, and I hated it.
2: Here's the thing. Ben, after playing in the NFL, is going to be a doctor. He's in residency, so he's never

0: yesterday. So this is what, October 7th. I look and it says drink by August
1: 24th.
0: No. Oh, my yes. God. So I'm like, Sydney, what the? She's right there. I'm like, what the hell? She's
2: August.
0: Like, she's like, oh, I used that a while ago to bake cookies or whatever. I said, and you just left it in there? She's like, well, why didn't you read the expiration date? I'm like, no. Absolutely not. You don't go into someone's fridge, even if I poured it in a glass and did it the right way. I'm not looking. You're assuming it's good milk. I'm not assuming it's a month and a half late and spoiled.
1: Didn't it smell? Like, I'm more surprised you didn't catch a whiff of it.
0: I opened it and I chugged it. And when you're chugging, you're not breathing. And it was like the second, it was like the second gulp that I was like, oh,
3: that must have tasted.
4: I love how your
3: so
4: rationale
3: bad.
4: Is when I go into someone else's fridge and I take from the carton, I expect it to be perfectly good milk.
0: Yeah. I mean, who expects a month and a half old milk past the expiration to be sitting in a fridge?
1: This is such a perfect embodiment of my father and his idea of boundaries. My dad just routinely blows past stop signs when it comes to normal human decorum. We were back at Notre Dame and they've got this wonderful new art museum on the edge of campus. And me and my mom and our friend Jordy go over there and we're walking around and checking out the museum. And at one point we look over. And my dad is just touching the artwork. Like, my dad is a toddler, a 63-year-old toddler, who's just reaching out and touching statues and stuff in there. And we look over and we're like, what are you doing? This isn't your stuff. And his justification for this was, if it's not in a glass enclosure or does not have roping around it or something to delineate it from the public, in his view, you're allowed to touch it, which feels insane.
0: Wait a minute.
1: It goes directly back to this conversation.
0: Wait
1: about
0: a minute. Devin and Bubba, I asked the both of you. I'm in the museum, right? And there are actually things that are covered in glass, and there are actually things behind ropes. So I know I'm not touching those. Sure. So things that aren't, I'm kind of feeling what they feel like.
4: Well, why do you need to touch them in the first place?
0: Because it's different art and it's different structures.
1: Are you blind?
0: I wanted to get a feel of it. And there was no sign that said do not touch. There was no rope around it.
1: Thank you, Bubba. It is 100% implied.
0: Why is it implied?
1: In an art museum that you don't go in here and touch stuff.
0: What if it's a touching museum?
1: Then it would say it would be welcome to the touching museum.
3: Do you have any signs that have to have up about do not touch for every painting?
0: Well, or just a one sign in the room that says "Don't touch the artwork." There wasn't one of those.
4: Oh, this looks like it'd be fun to rip.
0: And there was clear delineation of art pieces that were covered in a case or with a rope around it. And I knew not to touch those, but there were those that weren't so, and they were like different textures. So I'm like, maybe they want us to feel the texture, and I did.
1: You see, and again, the Golics here on ESPN Radio, my father is just routinely walking into things with the unbridled white man confidence of, oh yeah, surely I can do this. We had a friend who had a house, wasn't at the house. My dad just walks up, tries to walk in the door. There are other people staying there and he just walks in like he owns the place here. My mom is running down the street, terrified of being associated with my dad who just does not understand the normal boundaries of society and that one person's house, just because you know them, isn't yours if you're not there to just walk up in and check out.
4: Hey, you got milk?
0: Place was for sale. Didn't think anybody would be living in it when it's for sale. Found out that there was, and found out also they had a dog, which I closed the door pretty quickly. And running the stop signs, let's not make it sound like I'm reckless. I only go through them quickly when there's no other cars around and there's no real reason to stop.
1: Dear God, I mean, this is just you guys see what I'm dealing with now. I'm so glad because you try and gaslight the rest of our family and make us feel insane for the art exhibit stuff.
0: Hold it.
1: Devin and Bubba, the voices of reason here. Like, I think the rest of America, at the Golics on Twitter, is my dad insane for going and touching the art in a museum?
0: Let's go back to the beginning of this conversation, which you have deflected, and Bubba and Devin, whose fault is it about the expired milk?
4: I mean, listen, my own family will tell you, I am anal about, like, the expiration date on anything. If I will look at that first, if it's like
0: really?
4: One day past, I'm like, oh,

0: Can't eat it. Can't drink it. So I'm putting this on you.
1: Really?
0: It gets past the smell test. Again, you're going in, you're taking it from the carton instead of pouring it into a glass. That's two strikes on you, in my opinion. I think this is on you. I'm sorry.
2: If you poured it into the glass, maybe you then see the likely clumps that have built up as this churtles out of the carton instead of slugging it from there. Bubba, you in the same camp here?
1: I mean, I gotta at least give Sydney one strike for leaving it in the
0: yes. If it was
1: August.
0: September,
1: I mean,
0: or something,
1: that's crazy.
0: August is insane.
1: August is ridiculous. But to Junior's point, it's a little wild that Senior did not even smell when you open the smell when you open it must have been terrible. So I think you're both in the wrong, 50-50 split. But Sydney gets at least one pretty big strike for leaving that in the fridge since August.
3: And bottom line is, I'm the one ended up on the toilet.
2: I will say.
1: It must have been terrible.
2: This is a situation where, you know, you have to look at learned behavior. My parents in their pantry routinely have stuff that's in there. When they moved out of their house in Connecticut, we were going through and clearing the pantry. We found spices, different things in there where the expiration date was from like the first Bush administration.
4: 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Coming in hot.
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15: you went all in on this, Michael Douglas, because there's a lot of your personal life in this.
16: I did. And then I started thinking, well, look, what about my films? I'm kind of got this image of sort of that gray area. You know, a lot of my movies always are struggling with the moral dilemmas of doing the right thing, but there's always that bad side of us, and will the guy make the right decision and all of that. And so I decided I got to go all in. If I'm going to write a biography and my life, yes, your work is your sort of major, but you have to also deal with the pain and the good side, the bad side. And so I started about 18 months ago and working hard with Shane. Mostly I was living in Spain and time change. We do 2-3 hours a day back and forth. And then I got really scared because as opposed to a movie where you're playing a character, an actor, you know, your book, you're just laying out your whole story in your life. And so I'm just been shocked and surprised. And here we are. I'm going number one with a lot of bad stories. And
15: let's call them interesting.
16: All right.
15: You know, and so it started 18 months ago. So it's not true that you said, I'm not writing a book until the Knicks win a championship again.
16: The Knicks win was my motivation to finish, you know.
15: That's how great was that?
16: I was just old fashioned, brought me back to Earl of Pearl Monroe and the Knicks in the old days. Plus the Frazier, just total guts.
15: Yeah. And the fact that Walt Frazier was at some of these games too, right? And Brunson's doing this stuff for Ewing in a way, and for, you know, Frazier. Why I get goosebumps.
16: It's completed the generation and pulled it together.
15: Yeah.
16: Why can't the Jets do that? I mean,
15: well, we're out of time. We don't have enough time to get into that. But yeah, I know, because you're a Jet fan from the Namath days or something?
16: No, I was a Giants fan. I was Y.A. Tittle,
15: right.
16: Frank Gifford and everything. And then Broadway Joe came on, you know, and that fur coat and that announcement on Super Bowl III, we're going to win.
15: Yeah.
16: And they did it. And I love these guys. They were fantastic.
15: Right.
16: And that was it.
15: to the current day.
16: Yeah.
15: I'm with you. All right. So your book, again, One Hell of a Ride, where all books are acquired right now. The number one nonfiction selling book on planet Earth. We have a game called, there it is up on the screen right there. One Hell of a Ride. So we play a game called Celebrity True or False.
16: Okay.
15: Where, you know, we're wondering what's true and what's not about what's been written about your work, but you've written about your work. So instead of playing Celebrity True or False, we're going to play, is this really true?
16: Okay.
15: Okay. And then we, you know, it's a little high register. We're like, I gotta believe it. But still, we still have the production value, which we appreciate you as a producer, Academy Award producer. Here we go. Celebrity True or False with Michael Douglas. Please hit it.
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18: The truth.
15: Sure you recognize that voice? Yes? You recognize that voice of Jack Nicholson?
16: Jack Nicholson, sure.
15: And that's the way we start here. Is it true, really true, that you attempted to convince Deborah Winger to take on the role of Joan Wilder in Romancing the Stone over dinner with Danny DeVito, Jack Nicholson, and the director, Robert Zemeckis? That happened.
16: No, but okay. there's you with an explanation
15: please,
16: for it.
15: Yes,
16: okay.
15: Yeah, yeah.
16: So, the studio wanted Deborah Winger for the role.
15: Okay.
16: And I had an initial lunch. It started as a lunch with her at Lucy's El Adobe down here in Los Angeles. Yes. And all I can tell you is lunch ended at about 6 o'clock at night, and I don't know how many margaritas later, and I was staggering out of there, and I didn't have a yes answer from her yet. Wasn't sure. Then Bob Zemeckis and I went down to Mexico to scout, to do the scouting for the movie, for Romancing the Stone.
15: Yes.
16: And it's sort of like that movie that you read in the script, you know, Rome Burns, two words which could mean 2 months, and Romancing the Stone, which we loved the script, but then when we got into the realities of mudslides, and this is before Greens, we saw it was going to be a really, really tough picture, and very hard, and for Joan Wilder, the character. So she was making terms of endearment in Texas. So Bob Zemeckis and I come up to Texas to meet with Deborah. And, you know, we're kind of scared because we've just been seeing, and we have another starting another one of those dinners. But she's not making a decision. And we're walking home after dinner. We're all walking home and feeling good. And you know how somebody go, "Oh, you," and hits you in the arm? Well, Deborah goes, "Oh, you," and she leans over and bites me. It bites me in the arm. Bites me in the arm. We laugh about it. We laugh, and I go back to the hotel room. I got, "Jeez, it's bleeding." And so I'm going, "I don't know, man." I said, "I don't know about the jungle, you know." And so I go back to the studio, and they want to get the update on how our location sound go and everything. And Deborah Winger, I said, "Well, how is it?" I started crying. I said, "I can't do it. I can't go to the desert with Deborah. You know,
15: she bit you in the arm just walking the streets of Texas."
16: Yeah. Well, I mean, it was, she did it in a fun way. Okay. You know, I mean, it was nothing bad about it. But we realized, so the studio executive had a neighbor next door. He said, "Well, this actress came over for a sugar the other day. Her name was Kathleen Turner. She just did a movie called Body Heat."
15: Oh, yes.
16: "And she might be really, really, really good." And so that was how Deborah could not make a decision on what she wanted to. And so Kathleen said yes, and that's how that came about. But no Danny, no Jack Nicholson, just...
15: No Jack,
16: No Jack.
15: Okay. So were you obviously knew Jack from Cuckoo's Nest, right? Is that where you first met Jack Nicholson?
16: Yeah.
15: When he was on the set of...
16: Well, before that, but yeah, that was where we first met him.
15: Good Jack story. I know it's open-ended. What's a good Jack Nicholson story that you have, Michael Douglas?
16: A good Jack Nicholson story. Where do we start? Well, I guess the first really one we got was that he was late for rehearsal. We had 2 weeks of rehearsal up at the Oregon State Mental Hospital where we were shooting. And our cast, which was a mix of New York and L.A. actors,
15: yes,
16: were really into it. We had all the cooperation of the mental hospital from Dr. Brooks, who played the actual doctor in the movie, and he had arranged for actors to be in group therapy sessions with characters that would match what their disease might be. We had actors sleeping the nights in their beds at the hospital. And I just remember, and Jack arrived the second week for the rehearsal, didn't recognize any of these guys. I'm watching him the first morning, and he's, you know, then we break for lunch, and he's looking all around. And finally, he throws his tray, and he walks outside. And I'm producer. I'm worried, "Oh, my God, what's happening?"
15: Yeah.
16: I go outside. It's Jack, you all right? And, "Who are these guys? Who are these people?" He was sure they all were nuts. You know, they don't even break character at lunch. Nothing, they never break. But he's just Jack's magic is that he is more open in front of a camera than he is outside in real life.
15: No kidding.
16: He uses the camera as an excuse to be totally vulnerable. And I think that's why he's such a wonderful actor.
15: Celebrity True or False here with Michael Douglas. True or False, the ending of Fatal Attraction was rewritten twice during the course of the movie being greenlit and made.
16: False.
15: Okay.
16: It was the end of the movie was changed once.
15: Once.
16: And that was when we saw the cut, the final cut, the picture worked like gangbusters. And without telling them the whole plot, remember this movie and everything else about this woman taking over. But in the movie, there was a fight that I have with Glenn Close with a knife, and she comes at me with the knife in the picture, and I grab the knife and I'm going to take it. And then the end of the picture was her, Madame Butterfly, was playing the opera, and the camera moved in, and she was sort of in a lotus position, and she took the knife and she slit her throat and killed herself, but you knew that my fingerprints were on the knife.
18: Mm-hmm.
16: And so she won.
18: Set you up.
16: She set me up.
18: Oh.
16: So the audience, what had happened was she had done such a brilliant performance and was so strong.
18: Mm-hmm.
16: The audience went, no, you got to kill her. Somebody got to kill her. You can't let her get away with this.
18: Mm-hmm.
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15: Freshly minted Pro Football Hall of Famer Larry Fitzgerald is here. Now we're seeing what Jeremiah Smith is doing. I don't know if you've laid eyes too much on him because you've been watching your son at Notre Dame the last month. 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
0: I want to say it because I want it on the record. 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

0: Same Thing with Freddie and Harry.
1: Oh, we know you got plenty to say about that colossal disaster failure involving the Dallas Cowboys losing to a winless, no longer winless Tampa Bay Buccaneers team. 0-4 coming in, 1-4 coming out. Say what you got to say at 888-SAY-ESPN, 888-729-3776. Because HD, I warned people before the season got started about the Cowboys defense. Oh, they got Christian Parker, the new defensive coordinator. They got these new guys and everything like that. They have plenty of new pieces. This defense is not going to be as bad as it was last year. You know what? They were right. They're worse. Each and every team they played this year has gotten at least 378 yards in total offense. They allowed a Tampa Bay Buccaneers team with an undrafted quarterback and Jalen Daniels to go 19 for 23 throwing the football. And then they allowed Bucky Irving, who's a really good running back, to get in touch with his inner Derrick Henry and run downhill against them for a buck 65. They ran for over 240 yards of total offense. I warn people, don't look at different things and new things and say, now it's got a new shine. Out with the old, in with the new. They're right. They're not as bad as they were last year. HD, this defense is worse through week 5 in Dallas.
2: Freddie, I'll be honest with you. I never thought in a million years that the Dallas Cowboys defense could be any worse than they were a season ago. Right? I'm tapping the floor with my foot, ladies and gentlemen.
1: I was cursing the TV last night, the Cowboys fan.
2: I'm tapping the floor with my foot. This defense is underground from what they were last year. Last year they were here, right here on the floor.
1: Right.
2: They are underground. I'm talking about you have to dig up a large amount of dirt to understand where this defense is at the moment. And Freddie, it's like that Public Enemy song. Don't believe the hype.
1: Oh yeah.
2: Don't believe the hype. I tried to get you to believe the hype before the season started.
1: Yeah.
2: You stayed still. You was firm in your thought process.
1: Absolutely.
2: You said, I have to see it to believe it.
1: Mm-hmm.
2: But what I witnessed with my two eyes last night, one of the things or a few things that coaches should never have to coach from any type of player or unit.
1: Because you said they just want to get up and I circled this.
2: Attitude, energy, effort. And it was not there last night in any phase of the game. But I'm going to start defensively. Freddie, they had 14 missed tackles last night.
1: That's it?
2: 14.
1: I thought they had more.
2: I agree with you there. They allowed 241 rush yards and two rushing touchdowns. They had four penalties on defense that allowed the Tampa Bay Buccaneers to get first downs. And then they allowed the Buccaneers offense to be 7 for 13 on third downs.
1: Including one on third and 21.
2: The third and 21 is what really threw me for a loop. I'm sitting in my hotel room and I'm watching the game. I said, oh man, they got him. Third and 21. When Emeka Ibuka caught the football, I said, how is this even possible? But the time, the inability to, I would say, pressure the quarterback and sack the quarterback and get him on the ground.
1: Mm-hmm.
2: Jalen Daniels had all the time in the pocket to make the throw.
1: Absolutely.
2: But then to be so lackluster in coverage and not aware of the down and distance. Keep everything in front of you. Force the quarterback to throw the ball short. Rally up and make the tackle. But even that's not a given because, boy, I thought it was as simple as see ball, get ball when we were all young and growing up playing Mighty Might, a little league football.
1: Uh-huh.
2: See ball, get ball, it's not relevant when you talk about the Dallas Cowboys and their defense.
1: Yeah.
2: So when I say don't believe the hype, turn it up for me, y'all. Don't believe the hype. Don't believe the hype. Anything that I told you about the Dallas Cowboys before the season and their defense, don't believe the hype.
1: Mm-hmm.
2: I was wrong.
1: I warned you. I'm going to give you another different Public Enemy song when it comes to Cowboys defense. They can't get up. They always get down. They're like 911, a joke in your town when it comes to the Dallas Cowboys and their defense. This is when you know things are this bad for the Cowboys defense. When Jerry Jones, the owner of the Cowboys, continues to be the voice of reason, but even Jerry Jones, I'm starting to have my limits.
3: Extraordinarily disappointed. You really do need to get it done when it's there to take. And they basically were very physical. I thought both their fronts. Was really surprised at how well they ran the ball, how they ran it between the tackles. And that was surprising. And we thought if they were going to run it, they'd do it outside. And thought we'd put it on the quarterback's shoulders, their staff, their quarterback, all their players. Got a great victory here tonight. And it was a tough loss for us.
1: When Jerry Jones sounds like that, at this point, I know we're in bizarro world. Because normally, Jerry would be all about cameras here, microphones there, and saying this and saying that. He was like, look, because he knew the game plan. They shared the game plan with him. If they had executed that game plan, we're not talking about an embarrassing loss by the Dallas Cowboys, another pitiful effort by their defense. He said it perfectly. They have a rookie quarterback. We weren't expecting the bouncer to the outside, but why do we not make the adjustments? I'm not trying to speak for Jerry Jones, but when Jerry Jones is making sense, that's when things are really bad with the Dallas Cowboys and their defense.
2: Well, you have to be honest about what you're seeing if you're the general manager and also the owner of the football team, and that's exactly what Jerry Jones is doing. Freddie, Quinnen Williams is making a lot of money.
1: Mm-hmm.
2: I need Quinnen Williams to start showing up for the 2026 NFL season for the mm-hmm. Dallas Cowboys. Kenny Clark, where has he been?
1: Oh, he looks great.
2: He's been non-existent.
1: Yeah.
2: Deron Bland is making a ton of money. Yeah. They recently just paid him not too long ago.
1: He can't even keep his own feet in secondary.
2: The way Tez Johnson made him fall down on that explosive play on the second possession of the second half
1: mm-hmm.
2: for the Tampa Bay Buccaneers on offense was very, very shameful. And then you have an opportunity towards the end of the ball game to catch an interception and run to the end zone. And now all the offense has to do is get the 2-point conversion.
1: Right.
2: You dropped it. Yeah. That's what they paid you for.
1: Yeah.
2: They paid you.
1: He did everything right except catch the ball.
2: To catch the football.
1: Mm-hmm.
2: And returned it in the end zone for a touchdown. That was one of the bold, I would say, bullet points from your agency to Jerry Jones and Stephen Jones to pay you the money that they're paying you. Is that you intercept the football and you can take it to the crib.
1: Because he catches that ball. That's a pick six. No one's catching him. Not a soul. But that was a colossal, colossal failure again. It was a whole big pizza pie of failure. Slice here, slice there, slice everywhere. That's the kind of pizza they had last night that they served up to themselves. It's not just on the defense. The offense didn't play well after the first drive. The coaching at times, the decisions were lackluster as well. It was an embarrassment. And you know what, Dallas Cowboys? You earned this embarrassment. It's not just the defense being embarrassing. The offense had no imagination. You pointed this out today. By the way, he's Harry Douglas. I'm Freddie Coleman. It's still Love Friday, but we got no love for the Cowboys today. I'm Freddie and Harry on ESPN Radio, the ESPN app, and Sirius XM Channel 80. You said something today on Get Up as well that I couldn't wait to circle that. And I couldn't wait to bring this to now. Involving everybody, not just the Cowboys defense, everybody in the Cowboys. Energy and effort is non-negotiable. You said that this morning on Get Up, and you said, if I'm a coach, I don't care if I'm Christian Parker, I don't care if I'm Brian Schottenheimer, the head coach, or any position coach, if you see what you saw from that defense, or you saw from that offense, or not running the ball more enough when you ran the ball pretty well in that first drive, energy and effort is non-negotiable. So what are you going to do about it now if you're Dallas? Because now it's got to be about the point saying, man, we're not putting up with this issue anymore. Defensively, offensively, even coaches have to be held accountable with this whole thing under Brian Schottenheimer's watch. The way that this defense has continued to look porous week in and week out. I'm going to say it again. They played 5 games this year. Not one offense has had less than 378 yards of total offense. The only offense that did that were the Baltimore Ravens, who has a better offense than any other 4 teams they played. And they're the worst of the bunch compared to everybody else. You said it best. Energy and effort is non-negotiable. What kind of Jedi mind tricks that they better start playing with themselves to have guys play like they're supposed to play, whether they're a big money player or not a big money player?
2: I would also say from a former player standpoint, it's time for players to hold themselves accountable as well, too. And I get it. Like, from a coaching perspective, and Dante Whitner brought this up, we have so many coaches that want to be buddy-buddy with these players.
1: Mm-hmm.
2: And I'm going to say it as real and as raw as possible. I don't believe in kissing no player's ass. I believe when they aren't performing at the level they need to perform at, especially when they're making top dollar. Now, I'm not saying every time you have to light a fire and get into them,
1: yeah.
2: But when it's consistently happening over and over again and guys are being individuals and they are not doing what should be preached to them and coached to them on a weekly basis,
1: sure.
2: It's time for you to deliver that message in a different manner. And you can't always be nice, nice and buddy-buddy about it. It's okay to be real and raw. And if you're a teammate of these players as well, too, it's okay to call guys out. I don't care if you're a first-year player, second-year player, third-year player, or a 10-year player. I don't give a damn if you're a starter or you're a bench warmer. You should want your teammate to hold you accountable for what you're not doing on a consistent basis on that football field.
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24: 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Foot race. He gets there. Touchdown, Alabama.
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25: Picked off by Peyton Bowen. Number 20, the 10, the 5.
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26: Marsh out here wide open. Nick Marsh, 30, 20, down to the 10. Touchdown, Indiana.
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27: 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A full October menu from the sport's busiest month to choose from, but everything feels bigger in the SEC. Especially America's favorite alliteration showdown. The Red River rivalries had its fair share of stunners over the years. And let's add 2026 to the list. Texas came in ranked number one, while Oklahoma was looking to find their season. Texas took a 17-7 lead. Only once in the Brent Venables era had Oklahoma overcame a double-digit deficit. They were able to erase that, then take the lead in the fourth.
1: Pocket collapsing, helmet flies, Manning escapes, lobs downfield over the middle, it's too high, intercepted, Pate Bowen on the run, 20 to the 10 to the 5, touchdown! Touchdown, Pate Manning, picks it, oh mama!
27: That's Toby Rowland from Learfield. It was that type of game in Dallas. Pick 6, what turned out to be a roller coaster game for Arch Manning. While he threw 2 fourth quarter INTs, he did provide a game tying fourth quarter drive.
2: 15 yard line after the 4 yard carry, second down and 6 at the OU 15. And shorts out of the field, split left, nearest the boundary is Jermaine Bishop in a slot, left Ryan Wingo out wide right. For Texas, Cam Coleman on second down. Manning looking to throw with some time, sends it across the middle. Jermaine Bishop, touchdown Texas!
27: That's Craig Wade from Learfield. Extra point good. Game tied at 24. The Longhorns had a chance to take the lead on their next possession that ended with another Manning interception, his second in that quarter. It put Oklahoma in the driver's seat. After a couple of first downs, the Sooners were in field goal range with an opportunity to win.
1: Snap back. Hold down. Kick is away. Driving kick. It looks good. It is good! It is good! You can unhitch the wagon! Put the ponies in the barn! The Sooners knock off number one Texas in the Cotton Bowl! Oh, mama! Tate Sandell from 47!
27: Get all your Oklahoma cliches out. They get it done. 27-24. Oklahoma, it's their first win against a number one ranked Texas team. They were 0-4-1 entering Saturday. It's their 8th win versus the number one team all time. Their first since 2007 at Missouri. They trailed again 17-7. It's a 10-point comeback, their second largest in 5 seasons under Brent Venables. Arch Manning throws for 260 yards. He has 3 touchdowns, but the Texas quarterback did throw 2 fourth quarter INTs. Steve Sarkisian, Texas head coach, after the loss.
3: A level of frustration, a level of disappointment, a level of anger, but also a level of optimism, knowing we can get these things fixed, and we got a long season to go, a long way to go. We've got a good football team, so we're not dead. We're going to be okay. We'll get back up off the mat. I never question the competitive spirit of these guys or the guys in that locker room, and I think that showed again today, and that competitive spirit will show up again next Saturday.
27: Well, Texas had won 38 straight games when leading entering the fourth quarter. That streak comes to a close. Number one goes down at the hands of Oklahoma, who had a defensive touchdown and a special teams touchdown in that game. 27-24, Oklahoma knocks off number one Texas, leaves the number one door open for another team. So go to our next matchup, the on-paper Tiger matchup of the day, right? A top six battle through the hurricane in Tuscaloosa between Georgia and Alabama, the second time in more than 130 years of the series that both teams enter a meeting 5-0 or better. The other occurred on Halloween 1942. This one played to the script, close and intense.
1: Line of scrimmage, the 14. It's second down and 9 for Georgia. Got to get to the 5 for a first down. Second down and 9. Gunner out of the gun. Phillips to his right. Gunner hands us with a fakes it to Peanut. Gunner going to his right to the 10, to the 5. Gunner dives and scores!
27: That on the Georgia Bulldogs Sports Network. 14-yard touchdown run for Stockton. It put Georgia up 17-14. The Dogs and the Tide, They were tied at 17 going into the fourth. Early in that quarter, Georgia missed the field goal that would have given them the lead, but they were able to connect on one with 5:25 left to do just that, go up three. Now, some key plays down the stretch of this game. The officials, they declined to throw a flag on Georgia's safety, KJ Bolden, on what appeared to be a clear pass interference penalty. The broadcast on ABC, the crew there highlighted that. Yeah, that probably should have been a pass interference, including from the rules expert. Bolden sat Russell on the next play, which knocked Alabama out of field goal range. Now, Alabama hoped to get the ball back, but cornerback DeJuan Lee Jr., he drew a personal foul penalty that allowed the Bulldogs to get the first down, run out the clock, and Georgia is your winner, 20-17 over Bama on the road to lay their claim for the number one team in the land. They came in ranked number two. It's their first victory in Tuscaloosa since 2014. On to the standouts. Gunnar Stockton, the quarterback, with Holly Rowe after.
4: Well, Gunnar, you're just looking around right now saying this is crazy. It really is. The last time Georgia won here in Tuscaloosa in 2007, you were 3 years old. This is a precious win here. How did you get it done?
5: Yeah, I just want to first thank the Lord. I mean, it's kind of the games you dream of playing in as a kid. So, you know, just all the blessings he gives us. But, you know, the fight that I think our team had, or I know we had, just on offense and defense, just kept fighting. It wasn't perfect, but we found a way. So, it was awesome.
4: After a drive that you came away with no points, I saw you go over to your offensive line. Almost the same five guys played every snap in this game. How did your offensive line grind out this win?
5: Yeah, they're warriors. Just kept leaning on them, just kept fighting, and, you know, they're some tough dudes, so just appreciate them.
4: You're down a couple of running backs tonight. Dwight Phillips was absolutely brilliant. What did you see from that young man?
5: It was insane. He ran his heart out, and, you know, Nick Peel came in, Bo Walker's running his heart out. The one with me and Drew, we messed up protection. He had to go block number zero. He just went and threw his face in there. So, you know, they're just the toughness they had is awesome.
4: You walk off this field as a winner here. Hasn't happened in such a long time. How does this buoy the Georgia team moving forward?
5: Yeah, enjoy it. Like Coach Morris, enjoy it. And then we're on to, I guess, Auburn next week. So let us be a good one to enjoy.
27: The oldest rivalry in the South up next, but Georgia, they take out Alabama 20-17, laying their claim as the likely number one. Know somebody else who might be a little happy about that. That's Coach Kirby Smart after the game.
6: Yeah, what a great college football game, great atmosphere. I've been in a bunch of those with them, and they all seem similar, you know, just physical game, back and forth, some critical calls, critical situations. You could go back and look at hundreds of them on there. At the end of the day, our quarterback played well enough for us to win, but it was a really extremely physical football game. And I have a lot of respect for Alabama. I got a lot of respect for Coach DeBoer, a lot of respect for their team, how they play. And another week in the SEC, because humility is a week away, as you saw today. So it's going to be physical. It's going to be tough.
27: The SEC had one more classic Saturday night on to Lexington, where Kentucky was hosting number 10 LSU. After a couple of missed field goals in the fourth that would have tied it, Kentucky finally made one at the end of regulation to send it to OT. LSU scored the first touchdown. Kentucky countered with a touchdown. The Wildcats elected to go for two and the win.
7: Rodriguez sets up on the right side with Darby and Ferguson. They're all just outside the right tackle. To the left side come Miller and Skinner. So Boyer's not in there. And now the three guys to the right split out wide. Minchie, he can run it, and he does!
8: Oh, my! 2 points, and Kentucky wins the game in overtime! Oh, my goodness! Andre Woodson scored on the same kind of play in regulation against LSU in 2007.
27: It's a party with a great memory on JMI Sports Network. I have a feeling they remember those classic wins over LSU. They do not fall out the memory of many in Lexington. What a game. Kentucky wins on a two-point conversion in the first overtime. Their second overtime win over an AP top 10 opponent in program history. The other was 2007 against number one LSU, three overtime. So yeah, you rewind the clock back. Of course, you remember those games. It's their second straight week winning 35-34 in overtime. They defeated South Carolina by the same score in OT last week. First FBS team with consecutive one-point wins in overtime since OT was instituted in 1996. It was a classic game. Sports Center all night, Chris Lewis here on ESPN Radio. Some big-time college football, but October still known for the baseball postseason. The theme of the divisional round, short series. Only the Guardians and White Sox series made it the distance, leading to a winner-take-all Game 5 in Cleveland. Gavin Williams got the start for the Guardians, and he was dealing early.
9: Through 17 pitches to get the final three outs of Game 4, now starting Game 5. The windup and the 0-2 to Murakami. Swing and a miss! Elevated fastball to 100 as Williams strikes out the side here in the fourth. Nine strikeouts for Gavin Williams.
27: The call on ESPN Radio. Nine strikeouts in the fourth inning, and really, he was only getting revved up. He had his nasty stuff, Williams, for the most important outing of the season, and as you heard mentioned, just right after closing out the previous game, the righty had double-digit strikeouts before the end of the fifth inning. But Cleveland needed some offense. Jose Ramirez was there.
9: Burke, the 2-2 pitch. Swing and a ball yanked down the right field line toward the corner, and Tristan Peters watches it sail over the fence. Home run, Jose Ramirez just got over the top of the wall. It cleared the fence by a foot. Second home run for Ramirez in as many games. 2-0 Guardians.
27: Get this, it's his sixth career postseason home run. Five of them have given the Guardians the lead. That breaks a tie with Jim Thome for the most go-ahead home runs in Cleveland postseason history. But the story of the game was the Guardians pitching. We mentioned Williams. He went 5 2/3, allowed just one hit, no runs, two walks, 12 strikeouts, which tied a franchise playoff record. He allowed his first hit with two outs in the sixth inning. And he wasn't the only one to shut the White Sox down.
9: Cade Smith, first base side of the hill, upright, and a 3-2. Swing and a miss! Splitter got him! 20 strikeouts for Cleveland pitching tonight.
27: Insanity. 20 strikeouts. And a 2-0 win. Cleveland beats Chicago. White Sox go down. Guardians move on to the ALCS to face the Rays, where they lost 5 of the 6 meetings against the Rays this year. But worry about that another day, Cleveland. You're moving on to the ALCS, and you have to chat with Gavin Williams right after that kind of start with Jesse Rogers.
10: Gavin, a historic performance. How did you feel when you took the mound after just one day off?
11: I felt good. I mean, the other day was a bullpen day. I think the live reps helped me, so nothing about it. Just touching the mound and had to go out there and do a job no matter what.
10: Velocity had an uptick in it. Was that because of the adrenaline of this crowd?
11: Yeah, you could say so. I feel like my velocity's been there all year. I've been throwing hard all year. Been working on some things, and it's helped out a lot.
10: As this game is evolving for you, are you feeling better and better?
11: Absolutely. I think I'm learning every day still. Still got a lot of things to learn, but we're going to get there.
10: Describe this atmosphere right now. We're in pandemonium.
11: Cleveland's awesome. I love this place, and I mean, just look at the fans. They bring the energy every day. It doesn't matter if it's 30 degrees or 100 degrees, they're still going to be here.
10: You ready for Tampa Bay, Junior Caminero in the group?
11: Absolutely. We're going to be ready for anybody. We got enough to do.
10: Congrats. We'll see you down.
11: Thank you. Appreciate it.
27: Game 5, Guardians 2-0 win over the White Sox. They advance to the ALCS. Coming up next, the Big Ten had some big results. 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
21: 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Confidence is soaring in New England following a huge road win in Buffalo. Now the Patriots face another tough test as Kirk Cousins and the 3-1 Las Vegas Raiders come to town. 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
27: 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Penn State was down heading into this week, back-to-back losses, Wisconsin and Northwestern. But with their annual whiteout game in Happy Valley, you knew they'd give number 19 USC a fight.
32: Second down and goal from the two. Becht will hand it off. Hansen cuts. Hansen spins. Hansen into the end zone. And they're going to mark him just shy. The head linesman runs in about a half yard shy of the goal line.
33: I'm not sure about this spot. At least looking at it live, they're going to definitely take really a look at this. And I would not be surprised if it's overturned. This is a touchdown by
34: Hansen.
33: A touchdown
34: review
33: in the box.
34: The runner's legs were up and not down. And the ball broke the plane of the goal line. Touchdown.
27: 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They knew it was a touchdown right away. Penn State touchdown there.

0: 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That's Mark Kesser and Kelly Stauffer, our ESPN radio crew from Sites. 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
1: Chris, thank you very much. Impressive win for USC. Kelly, last week, I wasn't sure the defense was going to hold up against the Washington Huskies in Los Angeles at the Coliseum. They did. And then they come onto the road at Penn State, hold the Nittany Lions to 23 points. Jaden Maiava throws three touchdown passes. Big, big win for the Trojans on the road.
2: Yeah, and the way that they won, I think, is really important. I think the defense under Gary Patterson for USC is starting to settle into kind of the things that he likes to do. Remember, that's a completely new system for a lot of these guys, obviously. And then the balance offensively. Maiava is going to be sensational. He has a lot of weapons. Most of them, you know, were in high school about this time a year
1: that's
2: ago.
1: About right.
2: And then the run game with King Miller and others that were able to be successful in that run game also. A balanced offense, a defense that is getting better by the week, and USC, I think, is going to be a handful as time goes on.
1: It's interesting. You know, we talked before the game about the length and athleticism of the defensive line, and yet with an offensive line that was down its left tackle and its left guard, line play is key, and they gave Maiava plenty of time tonight.
2: Yeah, Vlad Diakonov, along with Kalen Miller, the twin brother of King Miller, filled in on that left side and really did it, not just a decent job. The run game came behind them plenty of times, and the pass protection mostly was immaculate. So certainly you're seeing the depth of talent in this program starting to show up for Lincoln Riley.
1: Final thought, and that would be for Penn State. They had a 17-point lead. They were looking at 4-0 at home against Wisconsin a couple of weeks ago, and now here they are, losers of three straight and 3-3 on the year.
2: Yeah, and we talked about they have to stop the bleeding by getting this crowd going early, and they were able to do that a little bit initially. But I think they're really searching for an identity, regardless of Matt Campbell bringing in 24 Iowa State players with him, along with, you know, 20 staff members or whatever it is. There's still a learning curve. You're coming to a new conference, and all of these players, 105 of them in the same place, have to get acclimated and familiar with one another. That's going to take a minute.
1: USC 6-1 on the season. They come on the road 2,500 miles east and head home with a 31-23 win over Penn State. For Kelly Stauffer, I'm Mark Kestisher, right here on the exclusive home of the College Football Playoff, ESPN Radio, and the ESPN app. Now let's go back to Chris Lewis in the studio.
0: Fantastic job, as always. So we go from one of the teams in L.A. to the other, and the surprise team, maybe in all of college football, UCLA, led by Bob Chesney. The team entered unbeaten and ranked 21st in the AP poll against number 13, Oregon.
3: Knight out of a pistol set behind Diefenbach. Play action, Diefenbach rolling. Throws to Knight at the 5, to the goal line. Touchdown, UCLA! They convert the third down. They get a touchdown. And add a plus one to Otis Day in the Knight. It is Wayne Knight.
0: Creativity on 790 KABC. UCLA, 17-15 winners over number 13, Oregon. So it's UCLA 5-0 for the first time since 2022. And they beat a AP top 15 team on the road for the first time since 2014. And, of course, Bob Chesney, who's their coach, came from James Madison, who had the job after Kirk Cignetti left for Indiana. Chesney's giving Cignetti vibes for a different Big Ten school. Now, as for Cignetti's current team, they played with fire on the road at Nebraska. The Hoosiers trailed by double digits entering the fourth. However, I Googled it. Indiana completed the comeback.
4: Hoover takes the stab, fakes it, gets Marsh out here, wide open. Nick Marsh, 30, 20, down to the 10, touchdown, Indiana! 44 yards, and Indiana scores again, and this crowd goes quiet.
0: A silencer, Don Fisher from Learfield. With the call, Indiana completes the comeback, their second win when trailing by 10 or more in the fourth quarter since 2004. Haven't done it much, but they win 20-17. So they get past Nebraska. Elsewhere, Ohio State, sticking with the Big Ten theme, they beat Maryland 45-16. That sets up the showdown next week, Indiana and Ohio State.

0: State. Remember, that was the Big Ten championship game a season ago. One of the classics. They'll run it back in 2026. Up next, the ALCS is set. The details on SportsCenter All Night, ESPN Radio.
1: 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The top-seeded Milwaukee Brewers. The two-time World Series champion Los Angeles Dodgers. 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
2: Did you wake up to this?
3: The game Easton Cowan had, playing on the second line, which was the announcement that was made during the pregame skate, being elevated to play with Tavares and Nylander, and moving McKenna down with the third line with Nick Paul and Colton Sissons. And to be honest with you, my initial reaction when I saw the line combos was, wow. But then when I had time to process it, I'm like, I actually really like this move by Jim Hiller, because he's got a guy who just had his first NHL point in McKenna, put him on the third line with two guys that are going to go play a heavier game, which means he's probably going to have the puck on his stick more in that line. And it worked. You're easing the matchups against him too on the road, where, you know, if he's playing on one of the top two lines, he's probably going to get the tougher forward matchups and D matchups. And now you give him a little bit more space playing with those guys. So I actually liked it.
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0: Gamecock struts. Florida falls to South Carolina. Red River upsets. Oklahoma stuns Texas. Guardians complete the series comeback against the White Sox.
19: 2-0 Cleveland. Two outs in the ninth inning. The pitch. Swing and a miss! Cade Smith strikes out the side in the ninth inning. And the Cleveland Guardians, for the second time in 3 years, are headed to the American League Championship Series.
0: White Sox struck out 21 times in the game on ESPN Radio. Guardians pitching just way too much. 2-0 winners. They advance to the ALCS to take on the Rays. Details of the game, nobody better than the guys who called it. Roxy Bernstein, Greg Olson, post-game extra.
19: All right, Chris. Cleveland pitching dominant in this winner-take-all game five, as Gavin Williams combining with three relievers to strike out 21 tonight. It is a record for any game, regular season or postseason, for a nine-inning game, 21 strikeouts. Jose Ramirez, a two-run homer for the only offense in the bottom of the fourth, and the Cleveland Guardians rally from a 2-0 deficit to come back and win this best-of-five series, 3-2, and they're on to the American League Championship Series. But the Guardians, look, the offense was the story the last couple of games, Greg. Tonight, their pitching was dominant.
20: Absolutely. Gavin Williams showing he is going to be an ace in this league for years to come. Absolutely awesome. Fastball up out of the zone, two-seam fastball down, pitching with curveballs, pitching with a slider, and mixing things up. Had the White Sox hitters off balance all night. And then a great bullpen, Gaddis, Zabrowski, and Smith close it down.
19: Gavin Williams carried a no-hitter into the sixth. He struck out 12, tying a Cleveland postseason record for the most strikeouts in a game. And Stephen Vogt wasn't exactly sure what they would get out of him. After Williams closed out game four, turns around and starts game five, and he had that no-hitter going, and the White Sox, a lot of times, weren't even close to touching him.
20: No, they really weren't. And you know what? It's funny. I think it actually tuned him up because his breaking ball was a little bit sharper. He landed a lot of first-pitch curveballs to get ahead, protecting that 100-mile-an-hour fastball that he shows. And then he'd also use a sweeper. So completely different looks that he was showing. He was locked in, and I think that Thursday night outing really did that.
19: Speaking of locked in, so is Jose Ramirez right now. After a slow start to the series, he carried the Cleveland offense the last three games to win this series.
20: Yeah, and one of the best players on the planet steps up when the Guardians needed him most. Down 2-0 in a hole, no offensive production whatsoever going on here in Cleveland. And they go to Chicago, and Jose wakes up, and it's game on. You see the great offense that the Guardians had all season long, and then he does it again tonight.
19: The Cleveland Guardians on to the American League Championship Series for the second time in 3 years, becoming just the fourth team in Major League history, after dropping the first two games of this series at home in a best of five, come back to win it as they win this winner-take-all game five as they shut out the White Sox on three hits. 2-0, the Guardians advance. They'll play Tampa Bay in the ALCS. For Greg Olson, I'm Roxy Bernstein, right here in your home. For every pitch of the postseason, Major League Baseball and ESPN Radio and the ESPN app, as we go back to Chris Lewis in the studio.
0: Pardon the pun, but those guys, they rocked it on the call all night long. What a game. What a win for the Guardians. 2-0, pitching dominant. They're on to the ALCS. MLB postseason is on ESPN Radio. Catch postseason action on ESPN Radio and the ESPN app, presented by Gusto. College football had a day Saturday, and it started early with the SEC, continued all night long. The headline, number one, goes down.
21: The left footer, Tate Sandell, out of the hold of the punter, Jacob Olet, Ben Anderson, the snapper. Sandell steps back, measures off his distance. 47-yard field goal try for Sandell. There's the snap. It was juggled a little bit, but the hole and the kick on the way, and the kick is good, and Oklahoma has won it. Sandell knocks home a 47-yard field goal, and the Sooners have pulled the upset, beating the Longhorns in the Red River rivalry, the final 27-24.
0: That's Craig Way from Learfield, the Texas call. as it's Oklahoma that wins the game 27-24 on the field goal right at the end, 47 yards. Comeback for Oklahoma. They were down 17-7, and they stormed back to win it. Arch Manning, 2 fourth-quarter INTs. He also threw 3 touchdowns, a roller coaster game. Second-largest comeback in the Brent Venables era for Oklahoma, and he chatted with Katie George of ABC after.
2: Coach Venables, records and rankings don't matter in a rivalry like this. Your team just proved it. How are they able to get this done with just seconds left on the clock?
3: Yeah, I mean, everybody contributed. When we needed to, we made a play. You know, special teams, we blocked the punt for a touchdown. We had a pick six for a touchdown. The offense put together a two-minute drive and got us in great position. 2 fantastic plays by Satania and good throws by John. And, you know, 2 things can be true. They can, we're 4-0 coming in, we're 2-2 coming in. They're ranked number one, and we ain't that bad. And when we put it all together, get out of our own way, take care of the football, good things happen. We got a really good football team. And there was a lot of yeah buts going on going into the game. Yeah but, yeah but, yeah but. And these guys continue to believe, and it doesn't matter what everybody else says and what everybody else thinks. It only matters what we believe and what we do. And our guys have refused to break and continue to believe and continue to put the work in and continue to improve. We did it with several good players that didn't play today. And, you know, for the guys, it's like, now what? You know, now what?
2: Speaking of that, you beat your rival, the number one team in the nation. What does this do for your group moving forward?
3: Yeah, it makes us 3-2. We got a really good Kentucky team coming into Norman next week, and we got to keep getting better. Hopefully we'll get a few guys back and handle this. You know, we got to manage the success too. You know, again, we wanted to be 3-2. We did that. You know, it's going to be a fun bus ride home.
2: I'm sure it is. Congratulations, Coach. Well done.
3: Sure. Thank you.
0: Brent Venables after the win over Texas, and little did he know that later on in the day, Kentucky would beat number 10 LSU. So yeah, you got your hands full. Welcome to life in the SEC. Every week, you get a fight. Tell that to Florida. One more shocker in the SEC in a swamp between South Carolina and Florida. The Gamecocks went into Gainesville and kicked some gator tail.
22: 3rd and 5 from the 22. In a pistol, Sellers takes the snap. Half roll to the right. He throws. Wide open. Caught. Touchdown, South Carolina. Lex Cyrus. Nobody covered him. Wide open in the end zone. And it is all South Carolina in the swamp. 37-13.
0: You can rightfully hear the shock on Troy Clarity's voice on ESPN Radio with the call. South Carolina 38, number 16, Florida 19. Yeah, they doubled them up on the road to get the win. Troy Clarity, Max Starks, they had the ESPN Radio call. What were their thoughts? Postgame extra.
22: All right, thank you to Chris Lewis. 38-19, the final score. South Carolina knocks off number 16, Florida. Gators got off to a good start, scored the first 7 points of the game. But then South Carolina started to gain momentum, got a crucial interception at the end of the first half, went ahead 17-10 at that point, and never looked back from there.
23: No, they never looked back, and going into half with a 7-point lead, and then, of course, the lightning delay that kind of held things off for a little bit, but it did not cool down the Gamecocks and their offense, getting turnovers in the third quarter, putting points up for the first time this season in the third quarter. Yeah. So really exercising that demon, and then 3 big turnovers in that game. We don't count the fourth one because it was on a 2-point conversion because you can't return it back, but just being smothering and stifling this Gators offense is still looking for answers without Jaden Ball as your main option because teams have committed to stopping him. And Aaron Filo looking for that consistent receiver that's not Vernell Brown III. Yep. So very tough sledding, but a great job by the Gamecocks in their offense and defense playing a complete game, a 4-quarter game for the first time this season.
22: In some weird kind of way, it seemed like there was a bit of a role reversal. South Carolina, not a clean operation throughout much of its SEC games coming into today. They played super clean today. Meanwhile, Florida looked a bit out of sorts throughout much of the afternoon.
23: And you talk about the turnover battle. I mean, that's been the biggest thing. They reverted because they came in this game with 8 turnovers on the season. Clean sheet today.
22: Yeah.
23: put a goose egg in the right category. And for Florida, the three, and that's really the difference, because this game was pretty equal. 20 to 22 on first downs. You had almost 400 yards by Florida, and you had right at 400 yards by South Carolina right before they took those two knees that probably got them 2 yards, so they finished at 398. But a very balanced game. Time of possession also the same, but critical errors in the red zone, fumbling the ball, turning it over on the plus side of the field on an interception. Those are the things that hurt you, and South Carolina took full advantage. Lenore Seller, 4 touchdown throws on the day, 1 rushing touchdown, and a very decisive victory for South Carolina and Shane Beamer.
4: Florida at Texas next week. Meanwhile, South Carolina has the bye week, and the Gamecocks snapping an 8-game SEC losing streak, and doing so in a big way. 38-19, the Gamecocks beat the 16th-ranked Gators. For Max Starks, I'm Troy Clarity, right here on the exclusive home of the College Football Playoff, ESPN Radio, and the ESPN app. Let's go back to Chris in the studio.
0: Always fun to hear a Troy on the call, Max as well. And yeah, that's right. What a shocker. South Carolina goes on the road and pulverizes Florida. Sports Center all night. Chris Lewis here on ESPN Radio. Keeping the theme, SEC, Ole Miss, blast, pass, Vanderbilt.
5: It's going to be a big boy football day. They've got the jumbo package in here. Let's see if they can run right behind it.
6: Sanders breaks the huddle and goes to the 2-yard line. Now here comes the rest of the guys. Marius Brown in the backfield. There's the snap and a fake on a handoff. He's going to dump it to Brown for a touchdown. Big guy with 6. Jamarius Brown.
0: Yes, you get a lineman a touchdown. That's the things that you could do when you're up comfortably. Dave Kellum from Learfield with the call. Yes, lineman touchdown, 52-17. It was all Ole Miss. Other SEC scores, Missouri 27, Texas A&M 6, Tennessee sneaks past Arkansas 24-17. Let's go over to the Big 12. Oklahoma State, UCF, it was a high-scoring game. Oklahoma State, though, surprisingly, continues to look sharp.
6: Mestemaker backpedals into the shotgun. He has Hawkins to his left. Second and goal. He gets the ball. Fakes a handoff. Throws over the middle. Wide open. Throws it to Wyatt Young. Pistols firing. Touchdown, Oklahoma State. Wyatt Young, wide open.
0: Dave Hunsinger, Learfield on the call. Oklahoma State 42, UCF 28. Oklahoma State 40 points, 3 straight games, our longest such streak since 2002. This is like the throwback Oklahoma State that we're seeing. Other Big 12 scores, Utah 41, Kansas 24, and Houston dominates Kansas State 35-16. This noteworthy in the ACC, North Carolina 21, Pitt 17. Pitt came in ranked 25th. So for North Carolina, it is their first win against an AP-ranked team under Bill Belichick. They were 0-2 prior to that win against Pitt. Cal beats Virginia Tech 25-20. Coming up next, Notre Dame. They set a record against Stanford. This is SportsCenter all night on ESPN Radio.
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0: 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Notre Dame, Stanford, they've been playing each other for a long time. And all their prior meetings, Notre Dame has not won by as many points as they won on Saturday.
15: Carr takes the shotgun snap, gives to Walt, has a hole. Uh-oh, he's across his own 10. Now it's going to be a foot race down the near sideline. 40, midfield, 40, 30, 20, 10. It's a touchdown. The second longest rushing touchdown in Notre Dame history. Jonas Walton goes 97 yards to the house.
0: On the Notre Dame Radio Network, they did anything they wanted. Number 3, Notre Dame, 58, Stanford, 7. Notre Dame's largest win in series history. Their previous was a 57-7 win in Palo Alto in 2003. So that was a beatdown. Tune in for Football Sunday as the New England Patriots host the Las Vegas Raiders. 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And that's a fun matchup, mainly because going into that game, you just would have thought, you know, heading into the season, that the Patriots would have the better record. But the Raiders, their one loss, of course, last week, and they hung in there against the Chiefs. So that's a big game, but so is 49ers Seahawks. Both teams appear near the top of most analyst power rankings. They square off for the first time this season in Seattle. It's a key Week 5 matchup. Hugh Myers, Mia O'Brien on game night. Zone in on the Seahawks' biggest weakness.
16: I'm still not a big Sam Darnold believer, so maybe I'm showing my ugly colors.
17: I think part of it, too, is offense sells tickets, defense wins championships. That defensive line, man, they are still waves of pass rushers unlike any other roster in the league.
16: No, you're right about that, but my thing is, you know, is if they don't have the rushing attack, are they going to ask Sam Darnold to do too much? That's what I'm not 100% sure of.
17: I think that Jackson Smith and Jigba would take a line from Joe Burrow's book and say, throw it more.
16: Yeah, he's that good.
17: Give me the ball.
16: Yeah.
17: And, by the way, he's also got Cooper Kupp, who was turning back the clock, Rashid Shaheed, AJ Barner. Like, there's still other guys that could also throw the ball to. I agree, though. I think at some point in time, it is going to come back to rue them. But I also don't know if there is another defense outside of this ragtag bunch in San Francisco, because we don't know if the Rams are fully healthy in the NFC right now, that could really challenge this Seattle offense if it wasn't to have a run game. I suppose the Minnesota Vikings, but like,
16: right.
17: Give me another defense that you think even a one-dimensional Seahawks team that would be that they would be the bugaboo. Outside of the Vikings, I really can't.
0: Well, more on the 49ers side of this matchup later. But first, here's Ed Bankin with today's top sounds.
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3: Chris, we start with a wild Saturday of college football. In Pittsburgh, the Panthers suffered their first loss of the season at the hands of Bill Belichick's North Carolina Tar Heels. With the help of a long touchdown, it's called by Jones Angel on Learfield.
9: Edwards going to throw on first down. Steps up in the pocket and finds a man in the seam. It's Easter at the 50. Easter 35-30. Easter running away from the Panthers. Easter to the house. One play. What an answer. Touchdown, Carolina.
1: Number 4.
3: In Nebraska, Indiana was down at the half, but rallied for a victory thanks to a Josh Hoover touchdown pass in the fourth quarter. The call from Don Fisher on Learfield.
18: Hoover takes the snap, fakes it, gets Marsh out here, wide open. Nick Marsh, 30, 20, down to the 10, touchdown Indiana! 44 yards and Indiana scores again, and this crowd goes quiet.
1: Number 3.
3: To baseball, where the Guardians punched their ticket to the ALCS thanks to strong pitching and one timely hit by Jose Ramirez, as heard on ESPN Radio.
19: Swing and a ball yanked down the right field line toward the corner, and Tristan Peters watch it sail over the fence. Home run, Jose Ramirez! Just got over the top of the wall. It cleared the fence by a foot. Second home run for Ramirez in as many games. 2-0 Guardians.
1: Number 2.
3: Back to college football, where Kentucky watched LSU score a touchdown and extra point in overtime, then decided to go for the win with a two-point try after getting into the end zone. Call from the JMI Sports Network.
18: Mincy, he can run it, and he does! Oh my, 2 points, and Kentucky wins the game in overtime! Oh my goodness! Andre Woodson scored on the same kind of play in regulation against LSU in 2007.
1: Number 1.
3: We finish with a classic in the Red River rivalry as the leg of Tate Sandell took down number 1 Texas as time expired in the Cotton Bowl. Kobe Rowland has the call from Learfield.
19: Snap back. Hold down. Kick is away. Driving kick. It looks good. It is good! It is good! You cannot hitch the wagon! Put the ponies in the barn! The Sooners knock off number 1! In the Cotton Bowl! Oh, mama! Tate Sandell from 47!
0: Some elite calls that you hear on a Sunday morning. That Saturday was a great sports night in October. Ed Bankin, well done. Top sound. Before we step to top sound, we're talking about this Seahawks 49ers game coming up on Sunday. We heard the analysis center from the Seahawks side. How about from the 49ers side? Brock Purdy, he talked about facing the Seahawks.
20: Every time you go up there, it is a little different, but at the same time, it is a rivalry game where, you know, it's the 49ers versus Seahawks, and both teams don't like each other, and we're going to go on their turf and obviously try to go in and play our style of ball and do what we got to do to win the game. And so I think, you know, that's the situation at hand, and obviously you got to go roll the ball out there and play for four quarters and see what happens.
0: Well, first of the Sunday matchups is across the pond in London, the morning matchup, Eagles and Jaguars. Jaguars, you know, the frequent London guests, the Eagles trying to make that break out of the slump that they're in. Mia O'Brien says the Eagles still have time to turn it around.
17: The Philadelphia Eagles are 2-2, and it feels like the sky is falling, but they play in a division right now that has the 32nd ranked defense in the Dallas Cowboys, mm-hmm. has a New York Giants team that's currently being quarterbacked by Jameis Winston in the year of our Lord 2026, and the Washington Commanders, who may have a healthy quarterback in Jaden Daniels. They may not. They also may not have a defense for all we know. And so this is still an opportunity at hand for the Philadelphia Eagles. And so to hear Nick Sirianni saying it's a sunny day on a sunny day, like, you still have an opportunity in front of you, sir.
0: All right, so the Eagles still have time, but they better get to work. Now, we're talking all this football. So keep in mind, Sunday, NLCS begins. Two 100-win teams go head-to-head with the Dodgers and the Brewers. ESPN Radio will have all the action. Cannot wait. Turek Skubal versus Jacob Mizorowski is your pitching matchup, Game 1. But coming up next, another wild night in the SEC on SportsCenter All Night.
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3: It's win or go home for the White Sox and Guardians.
19: 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And Tristan Peters walks it down over the fence. Home run, Jose Ramirez.
3: Bama and Georgia renew their rivalry in Tuscaloosa.
33: 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He gets there. 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
34: 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To the 20, the 10, the 5. Touchdown, Oklahoma.
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8: 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Nick Marsh, 30, 20, down to the 10. 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
0: 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A full October menu from the sport's busiest month to choose from, but everything feels bigger in the SEC. Especially America's favorite alliteration showdown. The Red River Rivalries had its fair share of stunners over the years. And let's add 2026 to the list. Texas came in ranked number one, while Oklahoma was looking to find their season. Texas took a 17-7 lead. Only once in the Brent Venables era had Oklahoma overcame a double-digit deficit. They were able to erase that, then take the lead in the fourth.
10: Pocket collapsing, helmet flies, Manning escapes, lobs downfield over the middle, it's too high, intercepted, Peyton Bowen on the run, 20 to the 10 to the 5, touchdown! Touchdown, Peyton Manning, pick six, oh mama!
0: That's Toby Rowland from Learfield. It was that type of game in Dallas, pick six. What turned out to be a roller coaster game for Arch Manning. While he threw two fourth quarter INTs, he did provide a game tying fourth quarter drive.
11: The 15 yard line after the 4 yard carry, second down and six at the OU 15. On the short side of the field, split left, nearest the boundary is Jermaine Bishop in a slot, left Ryan Wingo out wide right. For Texas, Cam Coleman on second down. Manning looking to throw with some time. Sends it across the middle. Jermaine Bishop, touchdown, Texas.
0: That's Craig Wade from Learfield. Extra point good. Game tied at 24. And the Longhorns had a chance to take the lead on their next possession that ended with another Manning interception, his second in that quarter. It put Oklahoma in the driver's seat. After a couple of first downs, the Sooners were in field goal range with an opportunity to win.
10: Snap back. Hold down. Kick is away. Driving. Kick. It looks good. It is good! It is good! You can unhitch the wagon! Put the ponies in the board! The Sooners knock off number one Texas in the Cotton Bowl! Oh, mama! Tate Sandell from 47!
0: Get all your Oklahoma cliches out. They get it done. 27-24. Oklahoma, it's their first win against a number one ranked Texas team. They were 0-4-1 entering Saturday. It's their eighth win versus a number one team all time. Their first since 2007 at Missouri. They trailed again 17-7. It's a 10-point comeback, their second largest in five seasons under Brent Venables. Arch Manning throws for 260 yards. He has three touchdowns, but the Texas quarterback did throw two fourth-quarter INTs. Steve Sarkisian, Texas head coach, after the loss.
12: A level of frustration, a level of disappointment, a level of anger, but also a level of optimism, knowing we can get these things fixed, and we got a long season to go, a long way to go. We've got a good football team, so we're not dead. We're going to be okay. We'll get back up off the mat. I never question the competitive spirit of these guys or the guys in that locker room, and I think that showed again today, and that competitive spirit will show up again next Saturday.
0: Well, Texas had won 38 straight games when leading entering the fourth quarter. That streak comes to a close. Number one goes down at the hands of Oklahoma, who had a defensive touchdown and a special teams touchdown in that game. 27-24, Oklahoma knocks off number one Texas, leaves the number one door open for another team. So go to our next matchup, the on-paper Tiger matchup of the day, right? A top six battle through the hurricane in Tuscaloosa between Georgia and Alabama. The second time in more than 130 years of the series that both teams enter a meeting 5-0 or better. The other occurred on Halloween 1942. This one played to the script. Close and intense.
1: Line of scrimmage, the 14. It's second down and nine for Georgia. Got to get to the five for a first down. Second down and nine. Gunner out of the gun. Phillips to his right. Gunner hands us with a fakes it to Peter. Gunner going to his right to the 10, to the 5. Gunner dives and scores.
0: That on the Georgia Bulldogs Sports Network. 14-yard touchdown run for Stockton. It put Georgia up 17-14. The Dogs and the Tide, they were tied at 17 going into the fourth. Early in that quarter, Georgia missed the field goal that would have given them the lead, but they were able to connect on one with 5:25 left to do just that, go up three. Now, some key plays down the stretch of this game. The officials, they declined to throw a flag on Georgia safety KJ Bolden on what appeared to be a clear pass interference penalty. The broadcast on ABC, the crew there highlighted that. Yeah, that probably should have been a pass interference, including from the rules expert. Bolden sat Russell on the next play, which knocked Alabama out of field goal range. Now, Alabama hoped to get the ball back, but cornerback DeJuan Lee Jr., he drew a personal foul penalty that allowed the Bulldogs to get the first down, run out the clock, in Georgia is your winner, 20-17 over Bama on the road to lay their claim for the number one team in the land. They came in ranked number two. It's their first victory in Tuscaloosa since 2014. On to the standouts. Gunner Stockton, the quarterback, with Holly Rowe after.
4: Well, Gunner, you're just looking around right now saying this is crazy. It really is. The last time Georgia won here in Tuscaloosa in 2007, you were 3 years old. This is a precious win here. How did you get it done?
6: Yeah, I just want to first thank the Lord. I mean, this is kind of the games you dream of playing in as a kid. So, you know, just all the blessings he gives us. But, you know, the fight that I think our team had, or I know we had, just on offense and defense, just kept fighting. It wasn't perfect, but we found a way. So, it was awesome.
4: After a drive that you came away with no points, I saw you go over to your offensive line. Almost the same five guys played every snap in this game. How did your offensive line grind out this win?
6: Yeah, they're warriors. Just kept leaning on them, just kept fighting, and, you know, they're some tough dudes, so just appreciate them.
4: You're down a couple of running backs tonight. Dwight Phillips was absolutely brilliant. What did you see from that young man?
6: It was insane. He ran his heart out, and, you know, Nick Peel came in. Bo Walker's running his heart out. You know, me and Drew, we messed up protection. He had to go block number zero. He just went and threw his face in there. So, you know, they're just the toughness they had is awesome.
4: You walk off this field as a winner here. Hasn't happened in such a long time. How does this buoy the Georgia team moving forward?
6: Yeah, enjoy it. Like Coach Morris, enjoy it. And then we're on to, I guess, Auburn next week. So let us be a good one to enjoy.
0: The oldest rivalry in the South up next, but Georgia, they take out Alabama 20-17, laying their claim as the likely number one. Know somebody else who might be a little happy about that. That's Coach Kirby Smart after the game.
7: Yeah, what a great college football game, great atmosphere. I've been in a bunch of those with them, and they all seem similar, you know, just physical game, back and forth, some critical calls, critical situations. You could go back and look at hundreds of them on there. At the end of the day, our quarterback played well enough for us to win, but it was a really extremely physical football game. And I have a lot of respect for Alabama. I got a lot of respect for Coach DeBoer, a lot of respect for their team, how they play. And another week in the SEC, because humility is a week away, as you saw today. So it's going to be physical. It's going to be tough.
0: The SEC had one more classic Saturday night. On to Lexington, where Kentucky was hosting number 10 LSU. After a couple of missed field goals in the fourth that would have tied it, Kentucky finally made one at the end of regulation to send it to OT. LSU scored the first touchdown. Kentucky countered with a touchdown. The Wildcats elected to go for two and the win.
13: Rodriguez sets up on the right side with Darby and Ferguson. They're all just outside the right tackle. To the left side come Miller and Skinner. So Boyer's not in there. And now the three guys to the right split out wide. Minchie, he can run it, and he does!
14: Oh my! 2 points, and Kentucky wins the game in overtime! Oh my goodness! Andre Woodson scored on the same kind of play in regulation against LSU in 2007.
0: It's a party with a great memory on JMI Sports Network. I have a feeling they remember those classic wins over LSU. They do not fall out the memory of many in Lexington. What a game. Kentucky wins on a two-point conversion in the first overtime. Their second overtime win over an AP top 10 opponent in program history. The other was 2007 against number one LSU, three overtime. So yeah, you rewind the clock back. Of course, you remember those games. It's their second straight week winning 35-34 in overtime. They defeated South Carolina by the same score in OT last week. First FBS team with consecutive one-point wins in overtime since OT was instituted in 1996. It was a classic game. SportsCenter all night, Chris Lewis here on ESPN Radio. Some big-time college football, but October still known for the baseball postseason. The theme of the divisional round, short series. Only the Guardians and White Sox series made it the distance, leading to a winner-take-all Game 5 in Cleveland. Gavin Williams got the start for the Guardians, and he was dealing early.
15: Through 17 pitches to get the final three outs of Game 4, now starting Game 5. The windup and the 0-2 to Murakami. Swing and a miss! Elevated fastball to 100 as Williams strikes out the side here in the fourth. Nine strikeouts for Gavin Williams.
0: The call on ESPN Radio. Nine strikeouts in the fourth inning, and really, he was only getting revved up. He had his nasty stuff, Williams, for the most important outing of the season, and as you heard mentioned, just right after closing out the previous game, the righty had double-digit strikeouts before the end of the fifth inning. But Cleveland needed some offense. Jose Ramirez was there.
15: Burke, the 2-2 pitch. Swing and a ball yanked down the right field line toward the corner, and Tristan Peters wants to sail over the fence. Home run, Jose Ramirez just got over the top of the wall. It cleared the fence by a foot. Second home run for Ramirez in as many games. 2-0 Guardians.
0: Get this, it's his sixth career postseason home run. Five of them have given the Guardians the lead. That breaks a tie with Jim Tomei for the most go-ahead home runs in Cleveland postseason history. But the story of the game was the Guardians pitching. We mentioned Williams. He went 5 2/3, allowed just one hit, no runs, two walks, 12 strikeouts, which tied a franchise playoff record. He allowed his first hit with two outs in the sixth inning. And he wasn't the only one to shut the White Sox down.
15: Cade Smith, first base side of the hill, upright, and a 3-2. Swing and a miss! Splitter got him! 20 strikeouts for Cleveland pitching tonight.
0: Insanity. 20 strikeouts. And a 2-0 win. Cleveland beats Chicago. White Sox go down. Guardians move on to the ALCS to face the Rays, where they lost 5 of the 6 meetings against the Rays this year. But worry about that another day, Cleveland. You're moving on to the ALCS, and you have to chat with Gavin Williams right after that kind of start with Jesse Rogers.
16: Gavin, a historic performance. How did you feel when you took the mound after just one day off?
17: I felt good. I mean, the other day was a bullpen day. I think the live reps helped me, so nothing about it. Just touching the mound and had to go out there and do a job no matter what.
16: The velocity had an uptick in it. Was that because of the adrenaline of this crowd?
17: Yeah, you could say so. I feel like my velocity's been there all year. I've been throwing hard all year, been working on some things, and it's helped out a lot.
16: As this game is evolving for you, are you feeling better and better?
17: Absolutely. I think I'm learning every day still. I still got a lot of things to learn, but we're going to get there.
16: Describe this atmosphere right now. We're in pandemonium.
17: Cleveland's awesome. I love this place, and I mean, just look at the fans. They bring the energy every day. It doesn't matter if it's 30 degrees or 100 degrees, they're still going to be here.
16: You ready for Tampa Bay, Junior Caminero in the group?
17: Absolutely. We're going to be ready for anybody. We got a lot to do.
16: Congrats. We'll see you down.
17: Thank you. Appreciate it.
0: Game 5, Guardians 2-0 win over the White Sox. They advance to the ALCS. Coming up next, the Big Ten had some big results. 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
0: It's National Youth Sports Week. 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Penn State was down heading into this week, back-to-back losses, Wisconsin and Northwestern. But with their annual whiteout game in Happy Valley, you knew they'd give number 19 USC a fight.
34: Second down and goal from the 2. Becht will hand it up. Hansen cuts. Hansen spins. Hansen into the end zone. and they're going to mark him just shy. The head linesman runs in about a half yard shy of the goal line.
1: I'm not sure about this spot. At least looking at it live, they're going to definitely take really a look at this, and I would not be surprised if it's overturned and this is a touchdown by
2: Hanson.
1: A touchdown
2: review,
1: in the box.
2: The runner's legs were up and not down, and the ball broke the plane of the goal line. It's a touchdown.
0: Always trust our ESPN radio crew. They see it all. They knew it was a touchdown right away. Penn State touchdown there, and they're right in this with USC early on in the game. The Trojans only lost this year. Remember, a couple of weeks back against Oregon, a loss to Penn State would dampen USC's Big Ten title hopes and, of course, their playoff chances. But they were able to strike.
34: Wayman Jordan in the backfield. Snap to Beck. Short drop. Plenty of time. Throws end zone. Caught. Touchdown. Caden Dixon Wyatt, the true freshman, on a 10-yard touchdown catch. And that offensive line protects again as USC extends the lead to 7.
0: And they end up winning it by 8, an extra point through. They held on. Penn State had their chances to potentially have a game-tying drive. 31-23. USC survives on the road again. That's good when you go into Penn State at night like that. I don't care how rough Penn State season is, although they are now

0: a lot of weapons. Most of them, you know, were in high school about this time a year
1: That's
0: ago.
1: About right.
0: And then the run game with King Miller and others that were able to be successful in that run game. Also, a balanced offense, a defense that is getting better by the week, and USC, I think, is going to be a handful as time goes on.
1: It's interesting. You know, we talked before the game about the length and athleticism of the defensive line, and yet with an offensive line that was down its left tackle and its left guard, line play is key, and they gave Maiava plenty of time tonight.
0: Yeah, Vlad Diakonov, along with Kalen Miller, the twin brother of King Miller, filled in on that left side and really did it, not just a decent job. The run game came behind them plenty of times, and the pass protection mostly was immaculate. So certainly you're seeing the depth of talent in this program starting to show up for Lincoln Riley.
1: Final thought, and that would be for Penn State. They had a 17-point lead. They were looking at 4-0 at home against Wisconsin a couple of weeks ago, and now here they are, losers of three straight and 3-3 on the year.
0: Yeah, and we talked about they have to stop the bleeding by getting this crowd going early, and they were able to do that a little bit initially. But I think they're really searching for an identity, regardless of Matt Campbell bringing in 24 Iowa State players with him, along with, you know, 20 staff members or whatever it is. There's still a learning curve. You're coming to a new conference, and all of these players, 105 of them in the same place, have to get acclimated and familiar with one another. That's going to take a minute.
1: USC 6-1 on the season. They come on the road 2,500 miles east and head home with a 31-23 win over Penn State. For Kelly Stauffer, I'm Mark Kestisher, right here on the exclusive home of the College Football Playoff, ESPN Radio, and the ESPN app. Now let's go back to Chris Lewis in the studio.
2: Fantastic job, as always. So we go from one of the teams in L.A. to the other, and the surprise team, maybe in all of college football, UCLA, led by Bob Chesney. The team entered unbeaten and ranked 21st in the AP poll against number 13, Oregon.
3: Knight out of a pistol set behind Diefenbach. Play action, Diefenbach rolling. Throws to Knight at the 5, to the goal line. Touchdown, UCLA! They convert the third down. They get a touchdown. And add a plus one to Otis Day in the Knights. It is Wayne Knight.
2: Creativity on 790 KABC. UCLA, 17-15 winners over number 13, Oregon. So it's UCLA 5-0 for the first time since 2022. And they beat a AP top 15 team on the road for the first time since 2014. And of course, Bob Chesney, who's their coach, came from James Madison, who had the job after Kirk Cignetti left for Indiana. Chesney's giving Cignetti vibes for a different Big Ten school. Now, as for Cignetti's current team, they played with fire on the road at Nebraska. The Hoosiers trailed by double digits entering the fourth. However, I Googled it. Indiana completed the comeback.
4: Hoover takes the stab, fakes it, gets Marsh out here, wide open. Nick Marsh, 30, 20, down to the 10, touchdown, Indiana! 44 yards, and Indiana scores again, and this crowd goes quiet.
2: A silencer, Don Fisher from Learfield. With the call, Indiana completes the comeback, their second win when trailing by 10 or more in the fourth quarter since 2004. Haven't done it much, but they win 20-17. So they get past Nebraska. Elsewhere, Ohio State, sticking with the Big Ten theme, they beat Maryland 45-16. That sets up the showdown next week. Indiana and Ohio State. Remember, that was the Big Ten championship game a season ago. One of the classics. They'll run it back in 2026. Up next, the ALCS is set. The details on SportsCenter All Night. 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

0: I think it'd be worse as a forward if Scott Stevens' team got dummied the two nights before.
1: Him and Ken Danico.
0: Him and Danico got benched. And you're like, oh, my God. We're
2: what
0: dead.
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10: Gamecock struts. Florida falls to South Carolina. Red River upsets. Oklahoma stuns Texas. Guardians complete the series comeback against the White Sox.
12: 2-0 Cleveland. Two outs in the ninth inning. The pitch. Swing! The side of the ninth inning, and the Cleveland Guardians for the second time in 3 years are headed to the American League Championship Series.
10: White Sox struck out 21 times in the game on ESPN Radio. Guardians pitching just way too much. 2-0 winners. They advance to the ALCS to take on the Rays. Details of the game, nobody better then the guys who called it, Roxy Bernstein, Greg Olson, post-game extra.
12: All right, Chris. Cleveland pitching dominant in this winner-take-all game five. As Gavin Williams combining with three relievers to strike out 21 tonight.
13: It is a record for any game, regular season or postseason, for a nine-inning game, 21 strikeouts. Jose Ramirez, a two-run homer for the only offense in the bottom of the fourth, and the Cleveland Guardians rallied from a 2-0 deficit to come back and win this best-of-five series, 3-2, and they're on to the American League Championship Series. But the Guardians, look, the offense was a story the last couple of games, Greg. Tonight, their pitching was dominant.
14: Absolutely. Gavin Williams showing he is going to be an ace in this league for years to come. Absolutely awesome. Fastball up out of the zone, two-seam fastball down, pitching with curveballs, pitching with a slider, and mixing things up. Had the White Sox hitters off balance all night. And then a great bullpen, Gaddis, Zabrowski, and Smith close it down.
13: Gavin Williams carried a no-hitter into the sixth. He struck out 12, tying a Cleveland postseason record for the most strikeouts in a game. And Stephen Vogt wasn't exactly sure what they would get out of him. After Williams closed out game four, turns around and starts game five, and he had that no-hitter going, and the White Sox, a lot of times, weren't even close to touching him.
14: No, they really weren't. And you know what? It's funny. I think it actually tuned him up because his breaking ball was a little bit sharper. He landed a lot of first-pitch curveballs to get ahead, protecting that 100-mile-an-hour fastball that he shows. And then he'd also use a sweeper. So completely different looks that he was showing. He was locked in, and I think that Thursday night outing really did that.
13: Speaking of locked in, so is Jose Ramirez right now. After a slow start to the series, he carried the Cleveland offense the last three games to win this series.
14: Yeah, and one of the best players on the planet steps up when the Guardians needed him most. Down 2-0 in a hole. No offensive production whatsoever going on here in Cleveland. And they go to Chicago, and Jose wakes up, and it's game on. You see the great offense that the Guardians had all season long, and then he does it again tonight.
13: The Cleveland Guardians on to the American League Championship Series for the second time in 3 years, becoming just the fourth team in Major League history. After dropping the first two games of the series at home in a best of five, come back to win it as they win this winner-take-all Game 5 as they shut out the White Sox on three hits. 2-0, the Guardians advance. They'll play Tampa Bay in the ALCS. For Greg Olson, I'm Roxy Bernstein, right here in your home for every pitch of the postseason. Major League Baseball and ESPN Radio and the ESPN app as we go back to Chris Lewis in the studio.
10: Pardon the pun, but those guys, they rocked it on the call all night long. What a game. What a win for the Guardians. 2-0. Pitching dominant. They're on to the ALCS. MLB postseason is on ESPN Radio. 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College football had a day Saturday, and it started early with the SEC, continued all night long. The headline, number one, goes down.
15: The left footer, Tate Sandell. Out of the hold of the punter, Jacob Ulrich, Ben Anderson, the snapper. Sandell steps back, measures off his distance. 47-yard field goal try for Sandell. There's the snap. It's juggled a little bit, but the hole and the kick on the way, and the kick is good, and Oklahoma has won it. Sandell knocks home a 47-yard field goal, and the Sooners have pulled the upset, beating the Longhorns in the Red River rivalry, the final 27-24.
10: That's Craig Way from Learfield, the Texas call, as it's Oklahoma that wins the game, 27-24 on the field goal right at the end, 47 yards. Comeback for Oklahoma. They were down 17-7, and they stormed back to win it. Arch Manning, 2 fourth-quarter INTs. He also threw 3 touchdowns, a roller coaster game. Second-largest comeback in the Brent Venables era for Oklahoma, and he chatted with Katie George of ABC after.
16: Coach Venables, records and rankings don't matter in a rivalry like this. Your team just proved it. How are they able to get this done with just seconds left on the clock?
17: Yeah, I mean, everybody contributed. When we needed to, we made a play. You know, special teams, we blocked the punt for a touchdown. We had a pick six for a touchdown. The offense put together a two-minute drive and got us in great position. Two fantastic plays by Satania and good throws by John. And, you know, two things can be true. But they can, we're 4-0 coming in, we're 2-2 coming in. They're ranked number one, and we ain't that bad. we put it all together, get out of our own way, take care of the football, good things happen. We got a really good football team. And there was a lot of yeah buts going on going into the game. Yeah, but, yeah, but, yeah, but. And these guys continue to believe. And it doesn't matter what everybody else says and what everybody else thinks. It only matters what we believe and what we do. And our guys have refused to break and continue to believe and continue to put the work in and continue to improve. We did it with several good players that didn't play today. And for the guys, it's like, now what? Now what?
16: Speaking of that, you beat your rival, the number one team in the nation. What does this do for your group moving forward?
17: Yeah, it makes us 3-2. We got a really good Kentucky team coming into Norman next week, and we got to keep getting better. Hopefully we'll get a few guys back and handle this. We got to manage the success too. Again, we wanted to be 3-2. We did that. It's going to be a fun bus ride home.
16: I'm sure it is. Congratulations, Coach. Well done.
17: Sure. Thank you.
10: Brent Venables after the win over Texas, and little did he know that later on in the day, Kentucky would beat number 10 LSU. So yeah, you got your hands full. Welcome to life in the SEC. Every week, you get a fight. Tell that to Florida. One more shocker in the SEC in the swamp between South Carolina and Florida. The Gamecocks went into Gainesville and kicked some gator tail.
18: 3rd and 5 from the 22. In a pistol, Sellers takes the snap. Half roll to the right. He throws wide open. Caught! Touchdown, South Carolina! Lex Cyrus! Nobody covered him! Wide open in the end zone! And it is all South Carolina in the swamp. 37-13.
10: You can rightfully hear the shock on Troy Clarity's voice on ESPN Radio with the call. South Carolina 38, number 16, Florida 19. Yeah, they doubled them up on the road to get the win. Troy Clarity, Max Starks, they had the ESPN Radio call. What were their thoughts post-game extra?
18: All right, thank you to Chris Lewis. 38-19, the final score. South Carolina knocks off number 16, Florida. Gators got off to a good start, scored the first 7 points of the game. But then South Carolina started to gain momentum, got a crucial interception at the end of the first half, went ahead 17-10 at that point, and never looked back from there.
19: No, they never looked back, and going into half with a 7-point lead, and then, of course, the lightning delay that kind of held things off for a little bit, but it did not cool down the Gamecocks and their offense, getting turnovers in the third quarter, putting points up for the first time this season in the third quarter. Yeah. So really exercising that demon, and then 3 big turnovers in that game. We don't count the fourth one because it was on a 2-point conversion because you can't return it back, but just being smothering and stifling this Gators offense is still looking for answers without Jaden Ball as your main option because teams have committed to stopping him, and Aaron Filo looking for that consistent receiver that's not Vernell Brown III.
20: Yep.
19: So very tough sledding, but a great job by the Gamecocks in their offense and defense playing a complete game, a four-quarter game for the first time this season.
18: In some weird kind of way, it seemed like there was a bit of a role reversal. South Carolina, not a clean operation throughout much of its SEC games coming into today. They played super clean today. Meanwhile, Florida looked a bit out of sorts throughout much of the afternoon.
19: And you talk about the turnover battle. I mean, that's been the biggest thing. They reverted because they came into this game with 8 turnovers on the season. Clean sheet today.
18: Yeah.
19: Put a goose egg in the right category. And for Florida, the 3. And that's really the difference because this game was pretty equal. 20-22 on first downs. You had almost 400 yards by Florida. And you had right at 400 yards by South Carolina right before they took those 2 knees that probably got them 2 yards, so they finished at 398. But a very balanced game. Time of possession also the same, but critical errors in the red zone, fumbling the ball, turning it over on the plus side of the field. Yep. On an interception. Those are the things that hurt you, and South Carolina took full advantage. Lenore Seller, 4 touchdown throws on the day, 1 rushing touchdown, and a very decisive victory for South Carolina and Shane Beamer.
18: Florida at Texas next week. Meanwhile, South Carolina has the bye week and the Gamecocks snapping an 8-game SEC losing streak and doing so in a big way. 38-19, the Gamecocks beat the 16th-ranked Gators. For Max Starks, I'm Troy Clarity, right here on the exclusive home of the College Football Playoff, ESPN Radio, and the ESPN app. Let's go back to Chris in the studio.
10: Always fun to hear Troy on the call, Max as well, and yeah, that's right. What a shocker. South Carolina goes on the road and pulverizes Florida. Sports Center all night. Chris Lewis here on ESPN Radio. Keeping the theme, SEC, Ole Miss, blast, pass, Vanderbilt.
20: It's going to be a big boy football day. They got the jumbo package in here. Let's see if they can run right behind it.
21: Sanders breaks the huddle and goes to the 2-yard line. Now here comes the rest of the guys. Marius Brown in the backfield. There's the snap and a fake on a handoff. He's going to dump it to Brown for a touchdown. Big guy with six, Jamarius Brown.
10: Yes, you get a lineman a touchdown. That's the things that you could do when you're up comfortably. Dave Kellum from Learfield with the call. Yes, lineman touchdown, 52-17. It was all Ole Miss. Other SEC scores, Missouri 27, Texas A&M 6, Tennessee sneaks past Arkansas 24-17. Let's go over to the Big 12. Oklahoma State, UCF, it was a high-scoring game. Oklahoma State, though, surprisingly, continues to look sharp.
21: Mestemaker backpedals into the shotgun. He has Hawkins to his left. Second and goal. He gets the ball. Fakes a handoff, throws over the middle, wide open, throws it to Wyatt Young. Pistols firing, touchdown Oklahoma State. Wyatt Young, wide open.
10: Dave Hunsinger, Learfield on the call. Oklahoma State 42, UCF 28. Oklahoma State 40 points, three straight games, our longest such streak since 2002. This is like the throwback Oklahoma State that we're seeing. Other Big 12 scores, Utah 41, Kansas 24, and Houston dominates Kansas State 35-16. This noteworthy in the ACC, North Carolina 21, Pitt 17. Pitt came in ranked 25th. So for North Carolina, it is their first win against an AP-ranked team under Bill Belichick. They were 0-2 prior to that win against Pitt. Cal beats Virginia Tech 25-20. Coming up next, Notre Dame. They set a record against Stanford. This is SportsCenter All Night on ESPN Radio.
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10: 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Notre Dame, Stanford, they've been playing each other for a long time. And all their prior meetings, Notre Dame has not won by as many points as they won on Saturday.
21: Carr takes the shotgun snap, gives to Walton, has a hole. Uh-oh, he's across his own 10. Now it's going to be a foot race down the near sideline. 40, midfield, 40, 30, 20, 10. It's a touchdown. The second longest rushing touchdown in Notre Dame history. Jonas Walton goes 97 yards to the house.
10: On the Notre Dame Radio Network, they did anything they wanted. Number 3, Notre Dame, 58, Stanford, 7. Notre Dame's largest win in series history. Their previous was a 57-7 win in Palo Alto in 2003. So that was a beatdown. Tune in for Football Sunday as the New England Patriots host the Las Vegas Raiders. 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And that's a fun matchup, mainly because going into that game, you just would have thought, you know, heading into the season, that the Patriots would have the better record. But the Raiders, their one loss, of course, last week, and they hung in there against the Chiefs. So that's a big game, but so is 49ers Seahawks. Both teams appear near the top of most analyst power rankings. They square off for the first time this season in Seattle. It's a key Week 5 matchup. Hugh Myers, Mia O'Brien on game night. Zone in on the Seahawks' biggest weakness.
14: I'm still not a big Sam Darnold believer, so maybe I'm showing my ugly colors.
6: I think part of it, too, is offense sells tickets, defense wins championships. That defensive line, man, they are still waves of pass rushers unlike any other roster in the league.
14: No, you're right about that, but my thing is, you know, is if they don't have the rushing attack, are they going to ask Sam Darnold to do too much? That's what I just don't, I'm not 100% sure of.
6: I think the Jackson Smith and Jigba would take a line from Joe Burrow's book and say, throw it more.
14: Yeah, he's that good.
6: Give me the ball.
14: Yeah.
6: And, by the way, he's also got Cooper Kupp, who was turning back the clock, Rashid Shaheed, AJ Barner. Like, there's still other guys that could also throw the ball to. I agree, though. I think at some point in time, it is going to come back to rue them. But I also don't know if there is another defense outside of this ragtag bunch in San Francisco, because we don't know if the Rams are fully healthy in the NFC right now, that could really challenge this Seattle offense if it wasn't to have a run game. I suppose the Minnesota Vikings, but like,
14: right.
6: Give me another defense that you think even a one-dimensional Seahawks team that would be that they would be the bugaboo. Outside of the Vikings, I really can't.
10: Well, more on the 49ers side of this matchup later. But first, here's Ed Bankin with today's top sounds.
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7: Chris, we start with a wild Saturday of college football. In Pittsburgh, the Panthers suffered their first loss of the season at the hands of Bill Belichick's North Carolina Tar Heels. with the help of a long touchdown as called by Jones Angel on Learfield.
8: Edwards going to throw on first down. Steps up in the pocket and finds a man in the seam. It's Easter at the 50. Easter 35 30. Easter running away from the Panthers. Easter to the house. One play. What an answer. Touchdown, Carolina.
9: Number four.
7: In Nebraska, Indiana was down at the half but rallied for a victory thanks to a Josh Hoover touchdown pass in the fourth quarter. The call from Don Fisher on Learfield.
11: Hoover takes the snap, fakes it, gets Marsh out here wide open. Nick Marsh, 30, 20, down to the 10, touchdown Indiana! 44 yards and Indiana scores again and this crowd goes quiet.
9: Number three.
7: To baseball, where the Guardians punched their ticket to the ALCS thanks to strong pitching and one timely hit by Jose Ramirez, as heard on ESPN Radio.
8: Swing and a ball yanked down the right field line toward the corner, and Tristan Peters wants to sail over the fence. Home run, Jose Ramirez! Just got over the top of the wall. It cleared the fence by a foot. Second home run for Ramirez in as many games. 2-0 Guardians.
9: Number two.
7: Back to college football, where Kentucky watched LSU score a touchdown and extra point in overtime, then decided to go for the win with a two-point try after getting into the end zone. Call from the JMI Sports Network.
11: Mincy, he can run it. There he goes! Oh my! 2 points, and Kentucky wins the game in overtime! Oh my goodness! Andre Woodson scored on the same kind of play in regulation against LSU in 2007.
9: Number one.
7: We finish with a classic of the Red River rivalry as the leg of Tate Sandell took down number one Texas as time expired in the Cotton Bowl. Toby Rowland has the call from Learfield.
8: Snap back. Hold down. Kick is away. Driving. Kick it. Looks good. It is good. It is good. You can unhitch the wagon. Put the ponies in the barn. The Sooners knock off number one. In the Cotton Bowl. Oh, mama. Tate Sandell from 47.
10: Some elite calls that you hear on a Sunday morning. That Saturday was a great sports night in October. Ed Bankin, well done. Top Sound. Before we step to Top Sound, we're talking about this Seahawks 49ers game coming up on Sunday. We heard the analysis centered from the Seahawks side. How about from the 49ers side? Brock Purdy, he talked about facing the Seahawks.
12: Every time you go up there, it is a little different, but at the same time, it is a rivalry game where, you know, it's the 49ers versus the Seahawks, and both teams don't like each other, and we're going to go on their turf and obviously try to go in and play our style of ball and do what we got to do to win the game. And so I think, you know, that's the situation at hand. And obviously you got to go roll the ball out there and play for four quarters and see what happens.
10: Well, first of the Sunday matchups is across the pond in London, the morning matchup, Eagles and Jaguars. Jaguars, you know, the frequent London guests, the Eagles trying to make that break out of the slump that they're in. Mia O'Brien says the Eagles still have time to turn it around.
6: The Philadelphia Eagles are 2-2, and it feels like the sky is falling, but they play in a division right now that has the 32nd ranked defense in the Dallas Cowboys, mm-hmm. has a New York Giants team that's currently being quarterbacked by Jameis Winston in the year of our Lord 2026, and the Washington Commanders, who may have a healthy quarterback in Jaden Daniels, they may not. They also may not have a defense for all we know. And so this is still an opportunity at hand for the Philadelphia Eagles. And so to hear Nick Sirianni saying it's a sunny day on a sunny day, like, you still have an opportunity in front of you, sir.
10: The Eagles have quite the challenge out in London. They got to figure out something on offense and convert a third down. Over 13 on third downs last time out. And that was after not converting a third down in the second half the week before. That wraps up this edition of SportsCenter All Night. To our producer, Steve Risser, our technical director, Carmen Kahlo. My name is Chris Lewis, saying farewell. Best week ever is next.
13: 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I looked like a vanilla milkshake.
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10: In the 122 years of the Red River rivalry, Oklahoma had never beaten a number one Texas team. I'm Chris Smith. But the Sooners blocked a punt for a touchdown, notched two fourth quarter interceptions, including a pick six, to knot the score up at 24 apiece. Then John Mateer connected on two key throws to set up a 47-yard game winner.
38: Snap back, hold down, kick is away, driving, kick it, looks good, it is good! It is good! You cannot hitch the wagon! Put the ponies in the barn! The Sooners snuck off number one Texas in the Cotton Bowl!
10: The call on Learfield, Oklahoma shocks top-ranked Texas 27-24 to reclaim the Golden Hat Trophy. And if Georgia lands the number one ranking, it may come with an asterisk. The second-ranked Bulldogs benefited from what appeared to be a blown call in a 20-17 victory at number six Alabama, their first victory in Tuscaloosa since 2014. Meanwhile, quarterback Kenneth Minchie ran for a two-point conversion to lift Kentucky over 10th-ranked LSU, 35-34 in overtime. The Wildcats are the only team with multiple AP top 10 wins this season. On the baseball, where Gavin Williams struck out 12 in Cleveland's 2-0 win over the White Sox in Game 5 to advance to the ALCS to face the Rays. The Guardians pitching staff struck out 21 in the victory, an MLB record for any 9-inning game, regular season or postseason. Guardians, 4-team all-time to win a best-of-5 playoff series after losing their first two games at home.
0: Rochelle Spellman, and coming up Monday, the Bills head to L.A. to take on the Rams in a possible Super Bowl preview. I'll tell you why I'm confident in only one of these teams to be playing in Super Bowl 61. It's on Sportsmanlike, 6 a.m. Eastern, right here on ESPN Radio, ESPN2, and ESPNU.

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1: 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I'm going to need you to go ahead and come in on Sunday. Okay? 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
5: Indeed it is. Welcome to the best week ever on ESPN Radio. Courtney Cronin, Peter Burns. We might need 6 hours today, CC. Might need it after all the games that came out over yesterday. Hello, beautiful. How are you?
6: I am. What a weekend, Peter. Week 6 of college football delivered. That was an incredible Saturday.
5: It was, we always have one of those, right? It's kind of like, it felt like last week was the calm before the storm, you know, but you look over in the coast and you see something a little bit brewing and you're like, all right, something's rolling in, and chaos ruled the day in college football. We'll talk about the NFL as well and why you never go after message boards. All of that coming up over the next 3 hours. Courtney Cronin, Peter Burns, Best Week Ever, always presented by Progressive Insurance. And we always start with this.
0: This is the biggest story of the week ever.
5: CC, we could have picked 5 different games to start our show with. So let's just go chronologically, as this game traditionally used to be held at 11 a.m. over in Dallas. And it's one of the most iconic venues of the Cotton Bowl, which is simply for the fact of 50% of the fans from the 50-yard line to the left are one side OU, the other one is Texas, and it goes back and forth. And that's what this game came out to be in the fourth quarter, but it didn't start that way. This was, 17-7 at half? You had OU, 69 yards in that first half, and you're thinking it's a blowout until this moment happened.
7: Pocket collapsing, helmet flies, Manning escapes, lobs downfield over the middle, it's too high, intercepted, Peyton Bowen on the run, 20 to the 10 to the 5, touchdown! Touchdown, Peyton Manning, picks it, oh mama!
5: That's Toby Rowland from Learfield on the call. What are you laughing at, Cece?
6: Did he say touchdown Peyton Manning?
5: I believe, re-rack it, Mikey. I gotta make sure, because obviously it's Arch Manning who threw the pick six, the first pick six he had ever had. One more time, let me listen to that.
7: Pocket collapsing, helmet flies, Manning escapes, lobs downfield over the middle, it's too high, intercepted, Peyton Bowen on the run, 20 to the 10 to the 5, touchdown! Touchdown, Peyton Manning, picks it, oh mama!
5: It makes it so good, and that's what does make it so good, because Toby Rowland's one of the best in the business, been doing it for so long, one of the most iconic play-by-play guys. But the fact that sounded like App State beating Michigan, right? That sounded like some FCS team pulling off one of the greatest upsets of all time. That's what this game means to the Oklahoma Sooners, who have been left for dead. And strange things happen in that rivalry. And you go back and earlier in the game, where it was the block punt for the touchdown when OU had no semblance of offense whatsoever. Then you get the pick six. And oddly enough, Arch Manning comes back and gives a drive just like he had against Ohio State, where he throws a dot, they get a touchdown real quick, and you're like, all right, he's settled down. But then throws yet another interception, and then sure enough, that was with 30 seconds left, and it set up an opportunity for the last year's Lou Groza Award, which is a Heisman Trophy award for kickers, Tate Sandell, to do this.
7: Snap back, hold down, kick is away, driving, kick, it looks good, it is good! It is good! You can unhitch the wagon! Put the ponies in the barn! The Sooners knock off number one Texas in the Cotton Bowl! Oh, mama! Tate Sandell from 47!
6: Unbelievable.
5: It's so good.
6: The walk-off call. And even, all right, like, I know that we have dogged, I have dogged on John Mateer all season long, wondering where the Heisman candidacy quarterback went. To see him take the flag, to do horns down after the win. Like, strange things happen in this game, and this is why we love college football, for moments like this, where sometimes the better team, quote-unquote on paper, number one team in the country, goes into the Cotton Bowl, and they lose like that. Good for Oklahoma, and good for Brent Venables and that defense.
5: Listen, Texas didn't lose because they weren't the more talented team. Texas lost because Oklahoma would refuse to lay down. I remember right after halftime or going into the third quarter, I remember the interview with Brent Venables saying, this is going to be a fourth quarter game. And I'm like, buddy, no, it's not. Come on. Like, you cannot get a single first down right now. And this is going to be a fourth quarter game, but yet the defense kept a minute. You kept the opportunity and just give them a chance, and they took advantage of it. And the number one team in the country goes down. And now, by the way, I believe Texas has five straight ranked opponents. A lot more to talk about the Longhorns. However, we knew, fast forward to Saturday night, there was going to be a fantastic game played in T-Town. Let's start off from the jump, courtesy of the Georgia Bulldog Sports Network. It was all Gunner.
3: Gunner out of the shotgun with Phillips to his right. Georgia with a 3-0 lead, 7:15, 7:14 to go. Barbour in motion. Fake a toss. Gunner over the middle. Open, Leonard Humphreys. Touchdown. Right down the right hash. A 20-yard scoring strike from Gunner Stockton to London Humphreys.
5: And Cordy, I hated this early because I'm like, I don't want this game to be a blowout. Either way, I didn't want Alabama to run away with it. I didn't want Georgia to run away with it. I want some Hagler-Hearns type battle. And that's what we got. Back and forth, just chaos. Because it did feel like they were kind of opening some jabs, but nobody was trying to deliver the knockout punch until around the seventh round, basically. They just start throwing haymakers. And then the haymaker, you could argue, was Gunner once again getting it done, but this time with the legs.
3: Line of scrimmage, the 14. It's second down and 9 for Georgia. Got to get to the 5 for a first down. Second down and 9. Gunner out of the gun. Phillips to his right. Gunner hands us with a fakes it to Peanut. Gunner going to his right to the 10, to the 5. Gunner dives and scores!
5: So that would make it 17-14. Ends up being 17-17 going late. Georgia gets the field goal. Alabama is driving, CC. It appears, we heard it from the Sports Center update as well, pretty good chance it was pass interference. Ball's thrown deep, and normally you get that call at home. I'm not going to lie. Normally you're going to get it if there's 100,000 people going crazy.
6: Right.
5: The referee did, they did not call it, and I don't know if I've ever seen Kalen DeBoer more animated than not getting that pass interference call.
6: As he should have been. It was the wrong call at the wrong time. And then the personal foul on the final drive, it just felt like everything kind of collapsed for them after the non-call that should have been a call.
5: It's not only that, but you talked about Dejon Lee, who ends up getting a personal penalty call, just extracurriculars, right? Ends up getting punched, but then punches twice back. And then Caleb DeBoer is like, basically, you cost us the game. Here's the deal. The more physical team with the better quarterback won. Here's what Kirby Smart had to say about it.
8: Yeah, what a great college football game, great atmosphere. I've been in a bunch of those with them, and they all seem similar, you know, just physical game, back and forth, some critical calls, critical situations. You could go back and look at hundreds of them on there. At the end of the day, our quarterback played well enough for us to win, but it was a really extremely physical football game. And I have a lot of respect for Alabama. I got a lot of respect for Coach DeBoer, a lot of respect for their team, how they play. And another week in the SEC, because humility is a week away, as you saw today. So it's going to be physical. It's going to be tough.
6: We finally get to give Georgia the flowers that we've been trying to give them all season long, but they've just been quietly creeping along as the best team in the SEC. And that defense, for as good as Gunner Stockton was, he managed the game. But for that defense to do what it did to that offense, an offense that was averaging about 50 points a game, to hold them to 17, they can suffocate you when it matters most, where it matters most.
5: The more physical team, and there's a alleged leak from the Georgia pregame speech that's firing up on all social medias. I don't even know if it's AI or not. I'm joking around because I think it actually is real. It's everything you think Kirby Smart would say before that game. It's every reason why Georgia ended up winning that game. By the way, Gunnar Stockton, 9 of 10 on third down. He was clutch when he needed. Speaking of clutch, let's go back to July, okay? SEC Media Days, everybody got a chance to say a couple of different things, right? Will Stein, the Kentucky head coach, was asked, why are you going to win over in Kentucky? Here's what he had said.
9: That you came here because you can believe you can win here. Why is that? Kentucky historically has fought against the narrative, against perception. Why do you think you can win big here?
10: This is going to sound like really, I think because of me, to be honest. I think because of me. I think I know what it takes. I've seen it at the highest levels. I know what it takes to recruit at this level. And you just got to believe, man. You just got to put the ball down and play. There's not really else to be said.
5: So the second week in a row, an opportunity to walk off an opponent. Last week it was A&M. This week, LSU and Lane Kiffin's Tigers. Here's the call courtesy of JMI Sports Network.
11: Rodriguez sets up on the right side with Darby and Ferguson. They're all just outside the right tackle. To the left side come Miller and Skinner. So Boyer's not in there. And now the three guys to the right split out wide. Minchie, he can run it. And he does!
12: Oh, my! 2 points and Kentucky wins the game in overtime! Oh, my goodness! Andre Woodson scored on the same kind of play in regulation against LSU in 2007.
5: LSU had lost to them in triple overtime in 2007. Now, the Tigers did go on to win a national championship. But more importantly, you know who was there on the field for that game to see that upset?
6: Who?
5: One Will Stein, who was a Kentucky lifelong fan and now gets an opportunity to walk off the LSU Tigers. By the way, 2 weeks in a row, 2 weeks he goes for it and two to win it. By the same exact score, 35-34. We'll break down that game coming up. Also, Cornhuskers almost won a top 25 game, but your Indiana Hoosiers get it done. That and why you never go after message boards. That coming up next. Courtney Cronin and Peter Burns, best week ever on ESPN Radio.
0: 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The top-seeded Milwaukee Brewers. The two-time World Series champion Los Angeles Dodgers. 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
5: That call courtesy of Don Fisher from Learfield IMG. In fact, Javonte, if you could just re-rack it right now from the start so I can give CC exactly what her and America wanted. Give me the start of the fight song. Give me the start of it.

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1: good.
0: It.
1: That was one of your better ones.
0: I'm going to give it like a 7.2.
1: You workshop that, I can tell.
0: Thank you.
1: I forgot what it was like to be stressed as an Indiana grad.
0: Oh, you poor
1: thing. I had two really good years there until yesterday where I did not feel good going in that fourth quarter. Matt Rhule, Nebraska, that quarterback.
0: That's why you probably should have felt better, because it was Matt Rhule in Nebraska. And I saw this, and I need to, Mikey, I'm going to blame this on you. Even though it's not your fault whatsoever, but I need to have a scapegoat here. I want to say that I saw a tweet yesterday that said Matt Rhule has not won a top 25 game since 2015, and that Nebraska hasn't won a top 25 game since 2016, like over a decade. Like, and the fact you, Indiana Hoosier, Courtney Cronin, said, it was kind of fun to be intrigued by a game.
1: Cool. I'm not saying that was fun at all. I didn't like
0: you
1: that.
0: Said it. I think that's
1: they
0: how
1: were down 11
0: across.
1: Points I think that's in the fourth quarter. Across. And then those two long touchdown passes, the fourth quarter stops, the sack at the end. Like, I get that you have to, this is what yesterday showed us about Indiana. This is not the same team as last year.
0: No doubt.
1: And we needed the reminder of that. Hoover is not Mendoza, and that's okay, but that's still, this is a gritty team. Last year they were blowing the doors off everyone. This is a team that has to fight for it, and it's okay to be in that spot where you're still trying to figure it out, but you're feeling, we're all feeling a lot better with that result going into the Ohio State game next week.
0: I don't think there's a doubt, because as impressive as last year was for the Hoosiers, sometimes it's when can you win a ball game with your B-plus game? With your B-minus game. That goes to show me if you truly have staying power. And that was a game which you should have lost. Down 17-6. You couldn't run the ball whatsoever, and yet you still find a way to get it done. Like we've gotten to the point now, Courtney, where people are tuning in to Indiana football because they're getting texts. Are you seeing the Hoosiers are down? Think about that's what Kurt Cignetti has built, which is amazing. Which is also something that our next two teams are trying to build, but they're going in different directions right now. Missouri, Texas A&M, last week it was 211 yards from Jamal Roberts as they destroyed the Florida Gators. Here's Mike Kelly from Learfield on the call.
2: Out of the pistol, running right as Roberts cuts it back left. Roberts to the 45, may go to the 30, gets to the 20, foot race to the 10,

0: ascended into this 3-3 funk that they're in right now. And another offensive low, 6 points. 6 points. That's it. That's all they could muster yesterday. Like, the snark, the impulse, all of the things from Mike Elko, just the wrong place, wrong time. And I just be careful. Like, I know we don't talk about buyouts anymore at Texas A&M, right? They're still paying Jimbo Fisher the whole thing. Peter, I feel like we changed the conversation yesterday based on how he went after a certain part of the fan base.
1: Okay, so I was going to get into this a little bit later in the show, but you brought it up, so let's get into it. A&M head coach Mike Elko, in his post-game presser, mind you, and this was not a last-second loss on a Hail Mary or something like that. You kind of knew what was going to happen for a while. Here's what his quote-unquote message to the A&M fan base was.
2: Again, there's a difference to me between the fan base and social media. And so there's a one group that I really don't care much about. You know, Billy Cesspool can go be Billy Cesspool. Our fan base, stay with us, be behind us. We're going to build something that's we told you we were going to build. We're in a really bad spot right now, but we'll work our way out of it.
1: Okay. Calm, cool, collected, but the message is self. But it's not going to go well, and it has not gone well over the last, 12 hours over in College Station. When he brought up Billy's cesspool, he's talking about Billy Lucci, who's the owner of TexAgs.com, which is one of the best fan sites that's out there. It's a traditional old-school message board that a lot of people are a member of. And so a couple things can be true here, CC, is the fact that he's not wrong, that every fan base in college football has that toxic faction, right? You see it like Tiger Droppings over for LSU, TexAgs, Orange Bloods, all these message boards. They always have like a – people just love it, okay, no matter what happens. I don't think he meant this as a shot at Billy or actually the majority of the message board TexAgs members, but there's zero reason to bring this up, zero, especially after a poor game. And once you go after the message board, CC, all you've done is legitimize the haters because all they want to do is be seen, to be recognized by somebody who has some relevance. And Elko calling them out, I don't know how you go forward with this. As stupid as that
0: zero
1: sounds.
0: Zero sum game. There was no reason to do it. And zero. I understand he's frustrated. And it was a question about what's your message to the fans. To go after a very powerful part of the fan base too. Like, let's not forget that this is a school that has money and this is a school that has bought out coaches for a big sum before. Don't think that they won't do it again because of how bad things are getting. And when you alienate a big part of the loyal people who have supported your team when they've been good and when they're not so good right now, that is a very, very tricky place to be right now. And I don't know how he walks his way back out of that.
1: I'm not sure who's in a worse spot right now. This morning, waking up, John Summerall, the Florida Gators, with back-to-back beatdowns that they've had after kind of quote-unquote being the 2019 LSU. Some people may or may not have had that take, or what Elko had said. Hey, by the way, Bob Chesney is a coach. UCLA defeats Oregon. We're going to get into that. They force 7 turnovers on the Ducks. What does it mean for the chaos of the college football playoffs? Heather Dennis going to join us coming up next. Courtney Cronin, Peter Burns, Billy Cesspool, all of it here on Best Week Ever on ESPN Radio.
3: 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Confidence is soaring in New England following a huge road win in Buffalo. Now the Patriots face another tough test as Kirk Cousins and a 3-1 Las Vegas Raiders come to town. 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
5: The game Easton Cowan had, playing on the second line, which was the announcement that was made during the pregame skate, being elevated to play with Tavares and Nylander and moving McKenna down with the third line with Nick Paul and Colton Sissons. And to be honest with you, my initial reaction when I saw the line combos was, wow. But then when I had time to process it, I'm like, I actually really like this move by Jim Hiller because he's got a guy who just had his first NHL point in McKenna, put him on the third line with two guys that are going to go play a heavier game, which means he's probably going to have the puck on his stick more in that line. And it worked. You're easing the matchups against him too on the road where, if he's playing on one of the top two lines, he's probably going to get the tougher forward matchups and deep.

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18: Ball yanked down the right field line toward the corner, and Tristan Peters watch it sail over the fence. Home run, Jose Ramirez. Just got over the top of the wall. It cleared the fence by a foot. Second home run for Ramirez in as many games. 2-0 Guardians.
19: Roxy Bernstein with the call on ESPN Radio. It was a 6 career postseason home run for Ramirez, 5 of which has given the Guardians the lead, which breaks a tie with Jim Tomey for the most go-ahead homers in Cleveland postseason history. The Guardians hold on for the 2-0 victory and a date with the Rays in the ALCS. Later, it's game 1 in the NLCS between the Dodgers and Brewers. Coverage begins 7:30 p.m. Eastern on ESPN Radio and the ESPN app. On to college football, where Oklahoma picked up their first win versus an AP number 1 Texas team with a 47-yard walk-off field goal from Tate Sandell. Meanwhile, second-ranked Georgia picked up a 20-17 victory at number 6 Alabama for the first time since 2007. And a 2-point conversion in overtime lifted Kentucky over 10th-ranked LSU 35-34. The Tigers now have 2 losses through 6 games for the first time since 2023, while Kentucky 5-1 for the first time since 2023. Over in the Big Ten, number 21 UCLA held off 13th-ranked Oregon 17-15 to improve to 5-0 for the first time since 2022. And Indiana erases a fourth-quarter deficit to beat Nebraska.
20: Hey, it's Evan Cohen. Coming up Monday, we'll recap a jam-packed football weekend, the league championship series in Major League Baseball, as well as get you ready for a potential Super Bowl matchup. 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
21: Knight out of a pistol set behind Diefenbach. Play action, Diefenbach rolling. Throws to Knight at the 5, to the goal line. Touchdown, UCLA! They convert the third down. They get a touchdown. And add a plus 1 to Otis Day in the Knight. It is Wayne Knight.
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0: UCLA defeats Oregon 17-15. Welcome back to Best Week Ever on ESPN Radio. Courtney Cronin, Peter Burns. We bring in Heather Dinich right now, always well caffeinated. I'm trying to figure this out. We have UCLA, Kentucky, Indiana. Who else are your final four teams right now that could cut down the nets when we're talking? This is old school basketball is what we have, Heather. I mean, I love this in college football in 2026.
7: I love that take. That's so funny. It's so true, too. And, you know, when I was putting together this ranking, this is the last thing that I do as these games end on Saturday night. And I'm looking at it and I'm comparing it to my own top 25 last week. I had Kentucky 17. And so from where I was sitting to jump into this bracket wasn't that far. And I woke up this morning, I tell you guys this every week, I look at strength of record, UCLA is 3 and Kentucky is 4. And so you've got to throw away everything you think you know about football brands, and you have to rank it like the committee would. That's my job. And there they are. They're both in the field at this point. Now, will it hold? We'll see. There's a lot of football yet to be played, right? But this is a snapshot of what the committee would do to date, and UCLA and Kentucky have earned their spots.
0: Wow.
22: All right, so you've got UCLA in your projection here at number 10. This is a team that had a 1% chance to make the playoff going into the season,
0: so
22: and now after this Oregon win. Well, now there's apparently a 33% chance. Peter,
0: wow.
22: The quarterback situation though coming out of that game. So Nico Iamaliava gets hurt, just got brutalized in that game. It's not his brother Madden that steps in. It's this kid named Ty Dieffenbach, the Cal Poly transfer. Like, I'm just trying to forecast this about how they can actually stay in the mix here if Iamaliava, considering it looked like a pretty significant knee injury, has to miss a big portion of the rest of the season, Heather.
7: Well, and that's the thing, we don't know. I mean, it felt like yesterday there were a couple of games where backup quarterbacks were playing significant roles. Tennessee, too, had that same thing going on with a gritty, kind of ugly win against Arkansas. But the College Football Playoff Selection Committee considers injuries to key players, but you still have to look like a playoff team with your backup quarterback in if that's the situation. And sometimes teams do. I'll go back to Ohio State, 2014, down to their third string quarterback, won the national title, right? Or you can go to Florida State, 2023, down to their third string quarterback, won the ACC, undefeated, out of the college football playoff as a Power Four conference champion. So it can go either way, regardless of what happens with Iamaliava. They've got to look like a playoff team down the stretch.
0: And we'll see how that plays out on the other side of it. Are we ready to write off Dan Lanning and the Ducks? I mean, you lose to Oklahoma State, which obviously we know Oklahoma State now a little bit better than they probably had projected when they went up to Stillwater. But between that and the loss to Bob Chesney's Bruins, which is a tougher road? Because I'm wondering about that two losses or the two losses down in Baton Rouge for Lane Kiffin's LSU Tigers.
7: Right. Well, when you look at Oregon and the fact that they had 7 turnovers, I mean, this is true. So I'm in my office on Saturdays, I'm watching games, and I wasn't watching Oregon at that point early. I walk into the kitchen to get a snack, and my husband goes, "Hey, Oregon has more turnovers than first downs." I look up at the TV, I said, "What did you say?" So I come back into my office, I start watching Oregon a lot more closely. They wind up having 7 turnovers. Down to their third-string quarterback, they benched Dylan Raiola after completing just 32% of his passes. And so clearly that team has some issues. And, I'm curious as to where the committee has them when the first ranking comes out, because they've got a lot of work to do. And LSU, man, they are a turnover waiting to happen. I mean, when you look at what they have done in terms of losing the ball, particularly in the red zone, Sam Leavitt, I think he leads the FBS right now with interceptions. But that's something that has really hindered them down the stretch and is something that can keep them from getting back into this playoff race.
22: Peter mentioned Kentucky, the fact that they are kind of this enigma in a lot of ways. A top 10 win, a top 10 loss, and that only loss that they have comes to Alabama. How do you weigh their resume with some of the other two-loss teams in the SEC, LSU, Florida, and we had obviously just been talking Oregon? The type of case that they have here at 5-1, Heather, how do you size it up?
7: Well, the selection committee looks at losses, too. And this is something that really frustrates some people on the outside who watch this process. And it's like, well, what matters more, a win or a loss? Well, when you lose and you have a record that's similar to other teams, the committee says, well, who is the loss to, you know? So you look at Mizzou losing to Mississippi State, which got hammered by Alabama. That's a conversation they have in that room, whereas Kentucky lost to Alabama, which just lost to Texas, right? So it certainly opens the door for debate, and it's such a subjective process that it would depend on which committee members you talk to. But Texas Tech fans are probably like, hey, what about us? Because we're undefeated. And you certainly think about them, but you also, this is not rocket science. You got to watch the football games too. And Texas haven't looked great. No. And Will Hammond has struggled a little bit. Their best win is against Houston. So total package right now, Kentucky's resume is one of the best in the country.
0: Still, you get a BYU team that's looking good. Red Raiders are undefeated. The Utes, you know, they continue to roll on here at undefeated. So the Big 12, a lot more interesting than we kind of thought. Heather Denner joining us here on Best Week Ever. So, Heather, this Georgia-Bama game felt everything that I wanted it to be. Back and forth. You knew one fan base was going to be highly upset because of something happened. It's Alabama. And I don't know if I've ever seen Kalen DeBoer as fired up, not only from the personal foul call late in that game against Zijon Lee, but really from the missed pass interference. But did you see enough to where you're going to penalize Alabama last night?
7: So, first of all, I have never seen Kalen DeBoer that irate on a sideline before, ever. And deservedly so, for two very different reasons. But the selection committee does not rank teams based on officiating. It ranks them on results. And there are coaches and former players in that room who are going to look at that non-PI call and be like, yep, they missed that one. And there are other, you know, 2 minutes later, they're going to say, yeah, well, Dijon Lee also had a penalty that changed the game as well. And everyone knows that while it comes down to one or two plays, you can't let that be it. Everything else happens throughout four quarters that puts you in that position, right, as well. So I think when you look at Alabama and their place, can they be above Ohio State? Possibly. And again, this is a snapshot to date. It would depend on, does the committee weigh the win against Kentucky more than Ohio State going on the road and winning against the ranked Iowa team, which also beat Washington? Mm-hmm. You know, so all of those things come into play. But I think while there were some things that came down at the end of the game, Alabama overall might not have a good enough win to bump it up much higher than I had them last night.
22: This felt like a long time coming for the Longhorns, their offense and the issues that they've had, that they've been able to eke by in the first 5 weeks of the season. It finally cost them yesterday. What does the committee do with that? I mean, what do we do with Arch Manning? We've talked about the Heisman case. Feels like that's out the window. Knowing what we've seen so far, how do you think the committee looks at just the lack of offense that they've given, that they've had consistently?
7: It matters. It matters 100% because they're watching film on their iPads. They've got these cut-ups. They see it. They see the interceptions. That was a poor play at the end of the game. This is one of the least explosive offenses in the country, which is absolutely baffling to me because there's so much talent around Arch Manning. They have not been able, everything that Sark said he wanted to do going into that game, they failed to do, basically. They struggled to run the ball. They failed to convert on third downs, sustained drives. They lost the turnover battle, all of those things. And so can Texas get back into it? Absolutely. They've got plenty of opportunities to impress the committee, but not if they don't play better than that.
0: Heather, which were you more surprised with yesterday, the Florida Gators or Texas A&M?
7: Oh, man. I thought Texas A&M was going to win that game. It was only a matter of time before Florida dropped out of the conversation in the playoff. I think, to me, not having a knee-jerk reaction and saying, okay, you have to wait until Florida's record is worse than Ole Miss because of what happened in that game before you drop them below. And that happened. And so given the deficiencies that Florida was trying to mask, I think that that was eventually going to happen. But man, the Aggies, I just, you know, I thought that they were going to put up a better fight than that for sure.
0: And that's another team, too, that we haven't even given a lot of discussion to. Missouri, even though they lost to Mississippi State, the way that they're playing, remember, they're doing this all without Ahmad Hardy, who has not been available for Eli Drinkwitz Tigers yet. But Jamal Roberts, back-to-back 200-yard games, one of the reasons why the Show Me State is showing us something here early in the season. Heather, always fun stuff. Go ahead. What are you going to say?
7: Go Steelers.
0: There
7: Come
0: you go.
7: On, let's go.
22: They need it today.
0: Heather Dennett, always great stuff here on Best Week Ever. Thank you.
7: Thanks, friends.
0: All right, CeCe, the coming up a very special little rapid fire water cooler where we do have our thoughts on the passing of an absolute legend in the game of football. That coming up next here on ESPN Radio. Courtney Cronin, Peter Burns.
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5: 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We're going to be okay. We'll get back up off the mat.
6: Texas had 150 more yards in Oklahoma in this game. It's the miscue.
8: What it's supposed to look like went right according to script.
0: Day it was in college football. Upsets galore. We got a great NFL slate coming up. Another game over in London coming up later as well. Courtney Cronin, Peter Burns, Best Week Ever rules on here on ESPN Radio. 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Another couple of touchdowns, I believe, for Jeremiah Smith yesterday. CC, as I mean, what did we learn quickly about the Heisman race yesterday?
9: Backbreaking pick six for Arch takes him out, right? We're both in agreement on that.
0: Was he ever truly in it? I think it's kind of like, why are you trying to make, what is it in,
9: why are you trying to make fetch happen?
0: Yeah. Like they're trying to make it happen.
9: Do you think he was like a filler among the top candidates, whether it's Darian Mensah, whether it's Jeremiah Smith, CJ Carr, other names that we talk about a lot? Do you think he was just like a name that you throw in the mix to even it out? Because that's honestly what it felt like. Because we never saw that signature moment in the first 5 weeks of the season, yet he still hung around. Yesterday, to me, put him out completely.
0: I believe that to be the case as well. It feels like with Arch Manning, and it's not just the, you know, why are you trying to make fetch thing happen? It feels as if like it's one of these Netflix movies that has a bunch of really big stars in it, but then you watch the movie and go, yeah, I mean, I watched it, but it wasn't great. Like it got me in because of the quote unquote star power, but when I actually saw the product, it wasn't really good. And that's why I kind of feel like the whole Arch Manning thing. Now, I'm not saying he's the worst quarterback in the history of the world. I can't stand that because people will try to shout that out and go trend for their clout on social media. I think he's a good quarterback, but I think that also it's more of the offensive line not being great. They couldn't run the ball. They ran into a great Oklahoma defense last night, and that's not necessarily Arch's fault, but Arch has to be better. I mean, he puts the ball in spots. Even there was a time, Greg McElroy brought up a great point. He and McDonough were great on the call, last night for that game. And he talks about Arch was trying to throw the ball away late and he kind of just flutters one that barely got to the sidelines, almost got interception. And McElroy's like, what are you doing? Like you got to chunk that ball four rows deep. He's just careless with the football and it's not good enough. You could argue that Arch lost them the game. You could argue that Sam Leavitt lost LSU the game. These are highly paid quarterbacks that are expected to make a difference. And one way or another, where it's Charlie Weiss or Lane Kiffin or Steve Sarkisian calling the offense for the Longhorns, you have to put these guys in a position not to fail, okay, mm-hmm. to protect themselves, and they are not able to do it. All right, Mikey C., it is time.
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9: Morning, Mikey, my makeup artist.
11: Yes, that's right, my next career. Somebody who's had a great career is the one and only legendary Mike Ditka, who we saw pass away sadly this week. And I wanted to play one of my favorite things from Ditka when he was the coach of New Orleans. And they had like a 2-3, 2-7. They had a terrible record. And he had a rant with three porters. Let's hear this.
13: Matter which one run. There'll be a quarterback that'll be named next week that'll be the starter. There's three quarterbacks on this football team. Whichever one starts. Whichever ones don't, we'll back him up. Period. Cut and dry. It's nobody's concern but ours. Nobody's. Next.
14: Injuries from the game.
13: Talk to the trainer. Next.
14: Mike, why are you in such a bad mood?
13: What do you care?
14: Good.
13: Okay. If you were 2-7, you'd be in a bad mood too. What next?
14: Mike, is this more like a training camp type practice as opposed to a regular season?
13: Yes. Next. Not very much fun, is it? No?
14: Not at all.
13: All right. I'll see you guys then.
0: Just
11: classic.
0: Classic. I mean, CeCe, you are in Chicago. You can just feel the whole city. Just kind of the football world. Sports fans knew Mike Ditka for so many different reasons. What's been the takeaway here over the last couple of the day or two?
9: He was the most famous Chicago Bear until the time of his death. Even after all the years had passed since he had been the coach. I mean, 1992 was his last time coaching the Chicago Bears that season. Years later, even with Caleb Williams, even with the success that they're having right now, Mike Ditka was the most famous Chicago Bear. And the legacy he leaves behind, you can't touch it. I mean, he was the original hard ass, and I mean that in an endearing way. You heard it there in the rant that Mikey played. But for all that he did as a player and a coach, like, people forget he was, you shouldn't forget, but if you did, he was one of the best tight ends the league has ever had. He was the first one that was inducted into the Pro Football Hall of Fame. He revolutionized the position after being drafted in the early 60s.
0: 43 touchdowns, five-time Pro Bowl selection, AP Rookie of the Year.
9: Yep.
0: Set the single-season record for catches by a tight end in 1964. We had 75 of them that year.
9: Won a Super Bowl as a player and a coach.
0: Yep.
9: Four people have done that total in the history of the National Football League. That is, he's in a class of his own, and it's a sad day. You know, 86 years old, he lived an incredible life. I had heard, like, in recent years that he was in declining health, but to have something like this happen right before the Bears, where I'm at right now is not Chicago. I'm in Appleton, Wisconsin, getting ready for Bears-Packers today. You know what that place is going to be like when they inevitably play a Mike Ditka tribute before the kickoff? Buddy, buckle up. It's going to be an epic game up there today.
0: You think about, I mean, just go back to, remember he traded basically everybody for Ricky Williams back in the day? I mean, that was a crazy thing. I mean, crazy to think about whenever he got hired in 82. I mean, the Bears, they hadn't done anything.
9: We're kind of irrelevant.
0: Right. Hadn't won a championship in 63. No division titles. It only made the playoffs twice. And he basically told the roster, hang tight, you're going to get a Super Bowl ring. That's what he told George Halas when he got hired. 3 years later, 15-1. And of course, won 46-10. I mean, the
9: Super Bowl
0: shuffle, all of that. And I'll vividly remember one of my two biggest memories are when he gave Refrigerator Perry the carry in the Super Bowl. But years later, Ditka came out and talked about how it was a regret because Sweetness, Walter Payton, didn't get a touchdown in the Super Bowl and always said he kind of regretted the fact that arguably one of the greatest running backs in the history of the game didn't get that opportunity in a game.
9: And I appreciated that he did. Like, that just shows you, like, him as a football coach and what he knows, not just what it means to him, but it meant to players too. I appreciated that he came out with that sort of regret in voicing it. But the thought of today, what do you think Ben Johnson's going to pull out in honor of Mike Ditka?
0: You got to wear the sweater, right? You got to wear the
9: Is he going to wear the sweater?
0: GSH sweater. You do it. I mean,
9: but does he do a Refrigerator Perry sort of play at the goal line? Hell, they've had all these issues with their red zone. Like, I'm just saying, maybe that is.
0: Do it.
9: Take a defensive tackle, Jordan Vandenberg. He's right there for the taking. Put him in at the goal line. Run it in.
0: Real quick. 515-63 boys, the Bears. I mean, this is how it should end properly. This is how I'll always remember it, right?
2: The Bears.
0: Mini Ditka. Okay, are we talking normal size Ditka or mini Ditka? Mini Ditka, Bears 45, Eagles.
9: I would say he's the first coach to transcend sports and pop culture the way that he did.
0: Well said. All right, we recap a crazy week in college football coming up next. Courtney Cronin, Peter Burns, best week ever on ESPN Radio.
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23: Upsets highlight week 6 in college football. I'm Chris Smith. The offense, defense, and special teams scored for Oklahoma, but it took a 47-yard game-winning field goal as time expired for the Sooners to get their first win versus an AP number one Texas team with the 27-24 victory in the Red River rivalry. And second-ranked Georgia gets their first win in Tuscaloosa since 2014 and staked their claim for the top spot in the poll with a 20-17 victory over number 6 Alabama. Meanwhile, Kentucky coach Will Stein queued up the Kenny Rogers as he gambled in overtime against 10th-ranked LSU.
24: Rodriguez sets up on the right side with Darby and Ferguson. They're all just outside the right tackle. To the left side come Miller and Skinner. So Boyer's not in there. And now the three guys to the right split out wide. Minchie, he can run it, and he does!
25: Oh my, 2 points, and Kentucky wins the game in overtime!
23: Tom Leach with the call. Stein became the third coach in SEC history to beat multiple AP top 10 opponents in his first career season with a 35-34 win in overtime. On to baseball, where Gavin Williams struck out 12 in Cleveland's 2-0 win over the White Sox in Game 5 to advance to the ALCS to face the Rays. The Guardians pitching staff struck out 21 in the victory, an MLB record for any 9-inning game or regular season or postseason. The Guardians are the 14th all-time to win a best-of-five playoff series after losing their first two games at home. And Game 1 of the NLCS between the Dodgers and Brewers begins tonight, 7:30 Eastern, on ESPN Radio and the ESPN app.
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1: 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I'm going to need you to go ahead and come in on Sunday. Okay? 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
0: Courtney Cronin.
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5: Hour number two, best week ever, ESPN Radio. I'm not going to say throw up the deuces. We're not going to do that, but we do save it for hour number three. CCPB, the show is always presented by Progressive Insurance. Holy hell, the footballed yesterday. What an unbelievable day of college football. We're just lucky to cover it. Got NFL action as well today. We got Taylor McGregor going to be a late add. We're going to do Hot Route and Audible. She was on the call for LSU Kentucky, so she'll be joining us here in 10 minutes on the way to the airport. But let's get into it with this.
0: This is the biggest story of the week ever.
5: Courtney, how many games could we have led this show with today?
6: 11-D.
5: I think 11-D is the actual factual number. I love it when people say 11-D. It's a great one. We start up in Dallas where it's, if you never had an opportunity to do it, it's one of the bucket list things, even if you don't have a dog in the hunt, because always something interesting seems to happen. And it looked like Texas was going to want to run away with this thing. Oklahoma had no chance. They get a punt blocked, but you're like, that's the only chance they got, right? Unless Texas shoot themselves in the foot. The Longhorns are going to win this game easily. Well, Toby Rowland from Learfield on the call, and it's an iconic one, and see if you can pick up the Easter egg in this call.
7: Pocket collapsing, helmet flies, Manning escapes, lobs downfield over the middle, it's too high, intercepted, Pate Bowen on the run, 20 to the 10 to the 5, touchdown! Touchdown, Pate Manning, pick 6, oh, mama!
5: Did you catch Peyton the Manning? Easter egg from Toby Rowland on the call, who's one of the best in the business, by the way?
6: I think he combined names there. Peyton Bowen and Arch Manning. Peyton Manning on the touchdown off the pick six. I love it.
5: That was the Easter egg. And I think for it just goes to highlight how big of a moment that was for Brent Venables. For Oklahoma, just for college football fans, because Texas was the more talented team, top to bottom on the roster, I believe. Oklahoma had not shown any type of life. But I vividly remember, I want to say it's right after halftime or right as the start of the third quarter, Brent Venables does one of those, you know, on the field interviews, CC, and I hate him. I very rarely do we get everything out of him. But then now I've got to change my mind on it because Brent Venables looks in the camera and goes, we're fighting, gives us an opportunity, but this is going to be a fourth quarter game. And I'm thinking, buddy, it's not going to be a fourth quarter game until it was. And it was all about how OU's defense was stifling. And it was so opportunistic and you felt like something was going to happen. And sure enough, it did. And I want to say that was Oklahoma and their defense winning that game versus the Longhorns and Arch Manning losing that game. That's going to be the highlight. That's going to be the headline, but that's the wrong headline to write this morning.
6: Absolutely. Although those two interceptions off Arch, I mean, credit to Brent Venables' defense. Like, this is a defense that can take and wreck anyone's playoff hopes. To give Texas their first loss of the season, and not just the defense that did that, their special teams at the end of the game, the walk-off, you know, to do that to the top-ranked team when their season has not gone well at all, that being Oklahoma's, I think is just a cherry-on-top moment for what Brent Venables was able to pull off there yesterday.
5: You talked about the special teams, okay? Obviously, the punt block for a touchdown, but here is what the game winner sounded like.
7: Snap back, hold down, kick is away, driving, kick it, looks good, it is good! It is good! You can unhitch the wagon! Put the ponies in the barn! The Sooners knock off number one Texas in the Cotton Bowl! Oh, mama! Tate Sandell from 47!
5: the Lou Groza Award winner. Remember, that goes kind of the Heisman Trophy of kickers. And what a weapon that was. And they needed it. They ultimately get that victory. And Brent Venables kind of, I wouldn't say the stay of quote-unquote execution, because I didn't think he was necessarily coaching for his job. But the fact that Texas was the number one team in the country and everybody had written them off just kind of set the table for a wild game. All right, another wild game. In Tuscaloosa, weather was blowing in. We had no idea. College game day was over at Coleman Coliseum. We were hoping for some type of heavyweight battle, and it became Hagler-Hearns late. The difference is one quarterback was seasoned and ready to go. Georgia Bulldog Sports Network on the call.
8: Gunner out of the shotgun with Phillips to his right. Georgia with a 3-0 lead, 7:15, 7:14 to go. Barbour in motion. Fake a toss. Gunner over the middle. Open, let it up. He's touchdown. Right down the right hash. A 20-yard scoring strike from Gunner Stockton to London Humphreys.
5: They're the best two teams in the SEC. I don't know if it's the best two teams in college football. I think Ohio State is really damn good. Okay. Even though, yes, I know they lost to Texas, who just lost to OU, but you're going to see kind of that, just the, everybody kind of consuming each other in college football right now. But that was everything I wanted it to be. CC, it felt like two boxers kind of giving a couple of jabs early and then boom, knockout blow, swinging for the fences. And sure enough, Georgia on the cusp of a great offensive line play. Some great physicality, great play of Gunner Stockton, and arguably a really big call that was went their way in a missed pass interference call late. I've never seen Kalen DeBoer that fired up ever.
6: He's that rate.
5: Twice in that game.
6: We were talking all about quarterbacks all morning. Arch Manning, Gunner Stockton. All of the things that went right and went wrong for these teams in week six, but can we keep pointing out the defense? For Georgia's defense to do it to that offense. They, Keelan Russell, those guys have been averaging under 50 points a game.
5: Yeah.
6: And now to be held to 17, what they did, what Georgia did to Alabama following the break was just absolutely masterclass from Kirby Smart.
5: Go back and look though too, and you know, so much was made about Kirby and Coach Saban, obviously, you know, the protege versus the mentor. It's great watching Kirby talk about his time in the Saban documentary. If you haven't had a chance to watch it, I've watched the first two episodes, and it's everything I wanted it to be. It's fantastic. But it's Kirby preaching physicality. And that's, and there's a moment in a pregame speech, and I, again, it's all over on social media right now, that may or may not got leaked before that game.
6: And that may or may not be real.
5: That may or may not be real. I want it to be real so bad because
6: me too.
5: And it's nothing, it's everything you thought Kirby Smart would say about wanting to be physical and taking the fight to Alabama. And I thought Alabama handled themselves really well. Keelan Russell is going to go down in my mind as the best quarterback in the history of Alabama football. It's just not yet.
6: That's a bold statement.
5: I think it'll be better than Jalen. I think it'll be better than Tua. I think it'll be better than Bryce Young. Joe Namath, the best of the best.
6: What?
5: I'm a believer that Keelan
6: Russell
5: will do
6: that. What is in your coffee this morning?
5: Do that. Keelan Russell, that was an important lesson for him to learn last night. And I don't think he cost his team that. The moment didn't seem too big for him. But it also was a moment in where the more experienced quarterback, the least and most underappreciated quarterback in college football in 2026 won that game last night. That was Gunner Stockton. Gunner is a true leader, and he does not get the credit because Georgia is not built towards having, quote-unquote, the stars. It's a team environment. Dwight Phillips is like the seventh-string running back, and he was the dog that stood up last night. And when it came down to it, I just couldn't have been more impressed with Kirby and what the Dogs were able to do in a tough environment. And I'll be honest with you, it's one of those ones where Georgia's number one team in the country. I'm not sure if I don't have Alabama maybe number three right now, behind probably Ohio State coming in at number two.
6: I just want to say congratulations to you, Peter, because for maybe, I don't know, 20 weeks, 20 straight weeks, you went without having the hottest of hot scintillating takes, the one that's going to make the internet explode, the one that's going to get people in your mentions. You keep saying, why are these people in my mentions getting mad at me over everything? Well, it just gave them reason for it. That is absurd. He's going to go down as the best quarterback in Alabama history after the guys you just labeled off.
5: Mikey, go ahead and clip that.
6: His team just lost yesterday.
5: Go ahead and clip that. And in 3 years from now, when we're talking about when Keelan Russell is the overall number one pick of the NFL draft and we look at the numbers that he puts up, we're going to say, you know what, PB, you were right. Okay? I probably won't
6: I'm willing to say that.
5: Now.
6: I'll call you in from Mars when we're doing the show up there. But, Peter, good Lord.
5: Again, it's a credit to him of also showing you're not quite ready, and Gunnar Stockton was. Okay? Again, Kirby's the best team in college football. And they have, this is probably not the hottest of hot takes. You can put this in pencil right now. The fact that winning that game pencils them into the college football playoff. I think we can agree with that.
6: Agreed.
5: Because of the way how good that they have been playing. All right. We had, I want to get into one more quick game right now. 790 KBC on the call. It was like a third string quarterback for the Bruins getting it done.
9: Knight out of a pistol set behind Diefenbach. Play action. Diefenbach rolling. Throws to Knight at the 5 to the goal line. Touchdown! UCLA! They convert the third down. They get a touchdown. And add a plus one to Otis Day and the Knights. It is Wayne Knight.
5: That's impressive. Otis Day and the Knights on the call. Did Oregon have one turnover in that game?
6: No.
5: No. They had seven. Did they have two?
6: No.
5: Did they have three?
6: No.
5: Did they have four?
6: Nine.
5: Did Oregon have five turnovers?
6: That's inaccurate.
5: Give me six. Did they have six turnovers?
6: Getting closer.
5: Seven?
6: Yes.
5: Wow.
6: Seven turnovers. The game had 10 total. Offense was optional.
5: Yeah.
6: Both, I mean, Dylan Raiola for Oregon gets benched. Remember, he's playing in place of Dante Moore. Did not look like the same quarterback that he was 2 weeks ago when he helped them in relief to beat USC. But, man, that was a tough watch, and that was a gritty win there by UCLA to go to 5-0. A team that had a 1% chance before the season started to make the CFP. Now we're talking about them in the mix.
5: Bob Chesney from JMU was the right guy over at UCLA, and what a job he has done. We're talking about UCLA, Indiana, and now Kentucky being playoff contenders. It feels like we're talking about college basketball in the mid-70s. Who got to be on the field? A great post-game interview. That was Taylor McGregor. She was in Lexington talking to Will Stein after for the second straight week. They had a walk-off two-point conversion. This time they knock off LSU. She's going to join us coming up next. Courtney Cronin, Hot Take Burns here on ESPN Radio.
0: 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Confidence is soaring in New England following a huge road win in Buffalo. Now the Patriots face another tough test as Kirk Cousins and the 3-1 Las Vegas Raiders come to town. 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
24: The right tackle. To the left side come Miller and Skinner. So Boyer's not in there. And now the three guys to the right split out wide. Minchie.
21: He can run it! And he does!
24: Oh my!
21: 2 points and Kentucky wins the game in overtime! Oh my goodness! Andre Woodson scored on the same kind of play in regulation against LSU in 2007.
5: What a damn call and what a damn play and what a damn night it was in Lexington, Kentucky. That one courtesy of JMI Sports Network. Courtney Cronin, Peter Burns, best week ever here on ESPN Radio. And what a great job by Wes Durham and Dusty Dvorak on that call. That moment lived up to the hype for Kentucky for the second straight week, wins 35-34, 2-point walk-off conversion for Will Stein. Taylor McGregor, arguably one of the greatest of all time, had an opportunity. You need to write a book about what you've been able to see over the last couple of weeks, Taylor. To walk us through every single moment of that game and that environment last night.
25: Oh my gosh. First of all, you're the GOAT. So, I just am, you know, happy to be on the radio show, but, I was so impressed first and foremost on the atmosphere. I've only done a handful of games at Kentucky, and I'll tell you what, that atmosphere last night was as good as I've ever seen that place. Big Blue Nation had Kroger Field absolutely rocking. So I thought that was what jumped out early. And then it was a back and forth battle. You know, you see in college football, you know, sometimes you'll see a big lead and then a team comes storming back. But, like, all night you just felt like, all right, this could be either team's game. And so you got a full 60 minutes of really competitive football, and it was awesome. I loved the battle between Blake Baker and Joe Sloan all night long and kind of the chess match there. And then, obviously, in overtime, when Kentucky won the kick and they elected to go on defense, I thought there's a chance this comes down to another 2-point conversion if LSU scores and then Kentucky has a chance to win it, because that's exactly what they did last week against South Carolina. So for me, it really started building once overtime begun and then LSU scores and then here comes Kentucky and, you know, the 3rd and 9, they convert that to a first down, eventually score the touchdown and then decide to go for 2. And then the minute that game ended, of course, as the reporter, like, I'm panicking because I'm like, where's Coach Stein? I lost him for like 2 seconds and my heart's like racing out of my chest. Like, oh my gosh, I'm not going to be able to find him. Luckily I did. And then chaos ensued after that.
6: What did you learn about CJ Baxter last night? Because in the back and forth game, he was the engine behind that Kentucky offense, Taylor.
25: Yeah. I love that you brought him up. You know, it was interesting because going into the game, what was the thing that everybody across the country was talking about? It was the weather, and that was also the case here in Lexington. There were predicted rain showers all night long. That ended up obviously not being the case. It didn't rain a single drip, yet I still wore rain gear, so shout out to myself. But no, going in, the coaches were like, we're probably going to have to rely on the rain. And then the Kentucky coaches kind of joked, like, we actually think the rain favors us. And they pointed to Baxter. Like, we really believe in this guy. We really believe that he can take over a game. And that's exactly what he did. So, look, I didn't think Kenny Minchie had his best game. He certainly showed up when it mattered down the stretch. But that offense rolled because of Baxter. And I shouldn't even say rolled. Like, they got by. They didn't put up any crazy numbers. But Baxter certainly was the difference maker for them on the ground last night.
5: Cooler than the other side of the pillow. C.J. Baxter, remember the former Texas Longhorn, had been a little bit banged up, and he showed out. Kenny Minchie showed up as well. And on the other side of this, you're doing this interview amongst

0: football is personal to him, and he understands what makes this state tick. And of course, his wife is right there to help him as well. So I'm really excited about what he can do, what he's already done. And I certainly felt that for Big Blue Nation when we were in Lexington. Like, they're fired up about their football team and their head coach, as they should be.
1: Taylor, last one for you. You've covered a lot of walk-off winners in Major League Baseball. You covered one last night on the QB draw that ends this game in 35-34 winning fashion for Kentucky. Where does this one rank among all the ones you had this year with the Cubs?
0: Oh, my gosh. Yeah, it's up there for sure. I struggle a little bit more with the football walk-off because I get so stressed out about finding the coach because, like, that game ended, and I felt like the field storming happened in, like, 0.5 seconds, and I was like, oh, my gosh, where's my camera guy? Where's Coach Stein? So those ones freaked me out. You don't have to worry about a field storming in Major League Baseball. But no, it's all great. And I had the Oklahoma State win over Oregon earlier this year. That one was certainly up there. But this is what I'll remember forever. And I look forward to coming back to Kentucky and reminiscing on this for years to come, because we did it last night. We were talking about that 07 game against LSU when they knocked off the number one team in the country. And you know, this game is going to go down in Kentucky football history. So looking forward to talking about it for years.
2: Yeah, thanks for reminding me as a big LSU fan myself, Taylor. I appreciate that. Hey, all joking aside, great job. You, Wes, Dusty, and I'm sure Dusty was over the moon, too, with what his Sooners were able to do against the Longhorns. Travel safe, and we'll holler at you soon, all right?
0: Awesome. Good to be on with you guys. Happy Sunday.
2: There it is, the great Taylor McGregor joining us. And it was such a cool scene, CeCe. Like last night, with the way the camera crew worked it to where – you couldn't get like straight on the field. You had to go almost to like the sky cast shot, and it just zooms in. And as fired up as Will Stein was like pregame and during the game, you could just tell like the moment was big for him, because this is a guy that was on the field celebrating in 2007 when it was Andre Woodson taking it to LSU in triple overtime. Now LSU was able to win the national championship that year. Can LSU even make it to the college football playoffs? In their
1: two losses already. Same road demons seem to haunt them in the SEC every year.
2: It's turning the ball over. Sam Levin's got 9 turnovers right now. And there was a moment in which Lane Kiffin had an opportunity to sweep the leg and go for it on 4th and 1. They elect to punt, thinking that Blake Baker and that defense and Kentucky had a bad field goal kicker, and it may haunt the Tigers. And now they still got Alabama and Texas and others coming up for the remaining part of the season. We'll talk about that. Also talk about baseball. Season down to the final four. Buster Olney joining us next.
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9: Locked on punt for a touchdown, notched 2 fourth quarter interceptions, including a pick 6, but not the score up at 24 apiece. Then John Mateer connected on 2 key throws to set up a 47-yard game winner.
10: Snap back, hold down, kick is away, driving, kick it, looks good, it is good! It is good! You cannot hitch the wagon! Put the ponies in the barn! The Sooners snuck off number one Texas in the Cotton Bowl!
9: Nicole Learfield, Oklahoma shocks Top Rag Texas 27-24 to reclaim the Golden Hat Trophy. And if Georgia lands the number one ranking, it may come with an asterisk. The second-ranked Bulldogs benefited from what appeared to be a blown call in the 20-17 victory at number 6 Alabama, their first victory in Tuscaloosa since 2014. Meanwhile, quarterback Kenneth Minchie ran for a 2-point conversion to lift a Kentucky over 10th-ranked LSU 35-34 in overtime. The Wildcats are the only team with multiple AP top 10 wins this season. On the baseball, where Gavin Williams struck out 12 in Cleveland's 2-0 win over the White Sox in Game 5 to advance to the ALCS to face the Rays. The Guardians pitching staff struck out 21 in the victory, an MLB record for any 9-inning game, regular or postseason. The Guardians are the 4th team all-time to win a best-of-5 playoff series after losing their first 2 games at home. And tune in to Game 1 of the NLCS. Coverage begins 7:30 Eastern.
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10: The pitch. Swing and a miss. Kate Smith strikes out the side in the 9th inning. And the Cleveland Guardians, for the second time in 3 years, are headed to the American League Championship Series.
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13: 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Joining us right now, one of the best in the biz, ESPN Major League Baseball insider Buster Olney. Like, Buster, me and Courtney have been breaking down college football and what a wild run it was over in Week 6. But what a wild run it's been over in the playoffs as well, too. Like, what did you take ultimately with the Guardians being able to get it done?
14: Man, their pitchers stepped up in this game, you know, to set the record for strikeouts, 21 out of 27. And think about this. You know, Gavin Williams was amazing because he, of course, you know, pitched in relief in game four. And then on one day rest, he comes back and throws 5 2/3 innings. And that was incredible. But then the bullpen comes in. Three guys got 10 outs. 9 of those were strikeouts. And it was like every single guy was landing his secondary stuff, which was amazing to watch. I mean, everyone in this era seems to throw really hard. But to see Hunter Gaddis with the changeup that he was firing out there, and in Cade Smith, the way he used his splitter after he came in, yeah, I mean, it was really a remarkable performance by their pitching. And I heard Stephen Vogt, their great manager, in the clip you just played after the game saying, you know, you got to celebrate this, you got to enjoy it. I bet you their celebration was relatively short because they have to get on a plane, come down here to Tampa or to St. Petersburg, where I am, start that series tomorrow. And meanwhile, the Rays have been sitting back, probably in lounge chairs, having watch parties, enjoying watching this, all this pitching mayhem for the Cleveland Guardians. I mean, no question, Tampa Bay, you know, going into the next round will be in a much better position in terms of having its pitching aligned.
15: And there'll be much heavy favorites in that one. More on that game in a minute. I've got to ask, though. The White Sox had a 2-0 lead in this series, and then they collapse. The turnaround from where they were a year ago, 2 years ago, to being in the ALDS is one thing. But where did they come up short, or rather, why did they come up short games 3 through 5, Buster?
14: Yeah, Courtney, I thought going into the postseason, the big question about the White Sox was, would they be able to generate enough pitching, right? I mean, they leaned on a small number of guys. And then in games 3 and 4, it was like, you know, they essentially turned into a pumpkin in this series. And they gave up, what, 18 runs in 2 games. And it just felt like that some of their guys were on fumes. Grant Taylor, who did such great work out of their bullpen, you know, down the stretch to help them get into the postseason. And then in games 1 and 2, I just think, quite frankly, they didn't have enough pitching and they just got worn out as the series went along.
16: Buster Olney joining us, ESPN, Major League Baseball Insider. You talk about that. Rays likely a heavy favorite in this one?
14: Overwhelming. I mean, first off, they were the best team in the American League all year. They are so well suited to their home park where they play games 1 and 2. Yeah, which is cavernous. Their pitchers pound the strike zone, get deep fly balls. They run well. They bunt more than any team in baseball. They run more than any American League team in baseball. And so Cleveland doesn't have much time to sort of sort things out. I was trying to figure out how Vogt is going to line their pitching. And on the other hand, Rays are all set up and ready to go. And I am going to be curious to see how the Guardians handle Junior Caminero, who is the, you know, the best player that a lot of casual fans haven't heard about, the Rays third baseman. Albert Pujols told me earlier in the year that when Aaron Judge moves on, Junior Caminero is going to be baseball's next Aaron Judge. He is emerging as a star.
16: Speaking of stars, you'll have a couple of them on the bump between the Brewers and Dodgers today. I mean, Buster, this feels like Gooden versus Nolan Ryan in 86 or Clemens and, I mean, like Hershiser and Gooden. I mean, like this is as good of a 1-2 punch that you can have as far as a pitching matchup between the Brewers and Dodgers.
14: There's no question, Peter. I mean, these two guys are in the conversation. I think right now the Miz, Jacob Mizorowski, is the best pitcher on the planet, and Tarek Skubal's a 1A at this point. And this series, and you mentioned that, you know, those great matchups, I think this series is the Ollie Frazier of the baseball postseason. And you know, the two best teams in baseball, the whole question coming into the year was, could anybody take down the Dodgers and stop their dynasty and end their reign? And, you know, the Brewers clearly during the regular season were the best team in the National League, winning 103 games. And this is their big test. Last year, when they got beaten by the Dodgers, you know, Pat Murphy, their manager, told me, look, we just ran out of pitching by the time we got to the National League Championship Series last year. Well, this year, they're in a much better place with the Miz, with Logan Henderson, a loaded bullpen that's better rested than it was last year. So this, I mean, this will be a phenomenal matchup.
15: Game 1 starts tonight in the NLCS, 7:30 p.m. Eastern time. You can hear all of the baseball playoffs right here on ESPN Radio and on the ESPN app. So We know from last year, Jackson Churio is Mr. October for the Brewers. So how are the Dodgers going to pitch to him? What's the strategy if you're LA to jump, get a jump on him early in the series?
14: I got to believe that he is going to be the guy the Dodgers are going to circle and say, not him. We cannot let him beat us. And what's incumbent upon the Dodger pitchers then is to keep the guys on base, or keep the guys ahead of him in the lineup off the base so they have the opportunity to pitch around him. Because I got to say, just watching him play, he reminds me so much of a player I covered, Derek Jeter, in terms of his heart rate. It looks like it's at 55 when everyone else is at 120. It looks like every game to him is like a Little League game, and he's just out there having fun. And then in terms of his swing and the violence of his swing, a right-handed hitter, he reminds me so much of Gary Sheffield. It just looks like every time he hits the ball, it's 110 miles per hour. It's bending with the, you know, top spin or underspin because of how comfortable he is at the plate. And yeah, I suspect that, you know, Dave Roberts, who's been around a long time, he knows when that guy is in the box, he mostly is going to try to veer around him. And that's why it's really so important for the Dodgers to control the guys around Churio in the lineup.
16: Last question for Buster Olney here on Best Week Ever, Courtney Cronin and Peter Burns. I grew up in an era, Buster, where we played 162 games, right? But then, you know, going back to the Roger Maris days and all that, less games. There's a proposal that's out there, 154 games. Tell our listeners a little bit about, like, what that proposal is and the chances of it actually happening.
14: So, you know, Major League Baseball's proposal to the Player Association is to reduce the schedule from the 162 to the 154 and to try to carve out Mondays generally as an off day for the players. There would be, you know, one or two exclusive games. You know, they would sell it to ESPN or NBC or whoever. And that's one of the chips that they're sort of dangling as carrots to the players. But it's tied, of course, to the salary cap. You know, the owners came out and initially said, okay, we want a salary cap. And the player association leadership said, absolutely not. And now what we're seeing is drip, drip, drip, drip. The owners sort of laying out all of these little attractive things they know the players would love. More off days, fewer games, while not taking any kind of salary reduction. You know the players would love that. But it's attached to this big thing that the players' leadership is saying they don't want. I think it's a strategy of trying to divide and conquer the players and get the players going, wait, we want that Monday off. Wait, we want fewer games, and depress their leadership, and we'll see if it works.
16: Buster, do you think it's good for the sport? Because I'm a firm believer as we grow the college football playoffs and we have more games, I think the NFL is eventually going to go to an 18-game season. I still think there is a version of less is more for the sport itself.
14: I think absolutely the sport would benefit from it. Look, we're seeing all these pitchers break down, right? And if you have essentially a day off built into the calendar every week, I think that could be a good thing. And maybe it helps baseball get away from the injuries. And players, generally speaking, will love to have fewer games. But again, it's tied to this, to the salary cap that the owners desperately want. And by the way, when the owners talk about, wanting more competitive balance, and there's conversation about whether or not this postseason with the Brewers and the Rays, you know, having success, and the Dodgers on the other hand, maybe go on three-peat, all of that is irrelevant. This is a fight about money. And the owners are trying to build in more cost certainty with the salary cap, and they're trying to build in, you know, enhanced franchise value, you know, through the salary cap. It's a fight about money, and it has nothing to do with competitive balance. If it did, the owners would have policed tanking over the last 15 years.
16: It's always about money. Buster, you earned your money today, my friend. Enjoy the Major League Baseball playoffs coming up tonight over in Tampa. We appreciate the time, right?
14: All right. Courtney, the Vikes going to win today?
15: I think so. The Saints aren't very good, Buster. So they're going on the road.
14: I'm nervous.
15: They're starting out.
14: Yeah, but our margin for error is like down to nothing, right?
15: Got to find some offense. Got to find some offense because you're not getting it with Kyler.
16: That is one way to put it. Okay. Thank you, Buster.
14: Thanks, guys.
16: the great Buster Olney. Again, it's so funny because Buster is right. It comes down to the owners and what they want from their money. But, and also there is going to be a part. And I think, CeCe, I think there will be a little bit of a backing down from this. I think baseball traditionalists, they love their stats. Right. Mm-hmm. Baseball probably appreciates and holds stats more of a, like a religious artifact than any other sport that's out there. And for the longest time, it wasn't 162 games. It was less. And now if you go back, do you make the product better? We've talked about that in the NBA and not having to do back to backs, but the owners don't want to give up some of that revenue. Curious to see the strategy behind it because we might be looking forward to a lockout. So enjoy Major League Baseball while you can. All right, coming up, one of the strangest marathons you've ever heard of in sports. Courtney Cronin, Peter Burns, Best Week Ever on ESPN Radio.
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13: Our
0: takes a low snap, drops along with the far hash mark. Oh, he's got a man deep downfield. It's caught by Aeneas Williams. Far sideline, 20, 10, all the way. Touchdown, Notre Dame. 70-yard strike to Williams out of the backfield.
13: Is it time for Notre Dame-Miami yet? When are we going to get it? I need it in my blood system right now.
15: 3 weeks. 3 weeks.
13: November
15: 7th. Got to wait a little bit longer.
13: 58-7. CJ Carr, 181 yards, 3 touchdowns. Walton was great for him. Almost ran for 200 yards. He just on 13 carries, he destroyed the Cardinals yesterday. And I look at it, and I remember a couple weeks ago we were talking about Jaden Ball. Could he win the Heisman? And I don't know if there is a running back out there right now that's going to find themselves in that upper echelon. It's like, it's almost impossible now to become, remember, Ndamukong Suh, a long time ago was kind of looked at. Glenn Dorsey a little bit for LSU way back in the day, but then we saw Travis Hunter get it, and that was such a unicorn because he played both ways. I don't know if we'll see a running back, but Jamal Roberts of the Missouri Tigers is one of those guys that needs to start getting a little bit of love. What they were able to do against the Texas A&M front that really had to have that victory, back-to-back 200 yards, that's impressive. Impressive right now, CeCe.
15: To say the least, and the fact that they keep getting it done, like that Missouri team, what they did last week, what they did to, and we've been talking all morning about Mike Elko and the response to the Texas A&M faithful, if you've got Missouri getting you down bad like that, then you need a true, like, reevaluation of what your program is. But they're doing it to everybody this year, all the teams we thought that were supposed to be good in the SEC.
13: Do you like college football right now?
15: I love college football. I always love college football.
13: I love it. The fact that
15: yesterday was the weekend that we needed.
13: Yes.
15: This was the one Saturday where we had chaos from start to finish. And you naturally are going to have that in rivalry games, the Red River rivalry, always neutral site, number one team coming in and they go down. And then going out throughout the rest of the day, that Georgia game was a slugfest. LSU and Kentucky was a slugfest. Indiana kept me on my toes all day. UCLA, like, this was an awesome Saturday of college football. The best one we've had so far.
13: Remember Shane Beamer? They had kind of quote unquote wrote him off. There was this week article this week that talked about, well, the reason why they're not firing Shane Beamer is because they can't find the $23 million and stuff, to buy him out. And Beamer, to his credit, post game says, "Listen, that's what these people will write, but I also know what's happening behind the scenes. How are these people in aware? Because South Carolina took it to Florida, and I can't recall more of a Dr. Jekyll and Mr. Hyde team than what the Florida Gators have provided us over the last couple weeks." I got a good buddy, Gator Mike out there, probably listening to us in Nashville, and I'm sure he'll be texting me here in a couple of moments, because it's almost like, remember, you know that meme on social media where it's like somebody draws a racehorse and it looks really good for like the first half of the racehorse, and then it's like a stick figure on the way out, on the way back? Or it's like, hey, here's stars after they use meth. Like, hey, they look great, and all of a sudden, oh, they don't look so good. Like, what is happening right now? I can't recall a team that was much more beloved and then absolutely crucified for the way that they play. This is back-to-back, 25-point beatdowns that the Gators have had.
15: Yeah, and they were supposed to, that high-powered offense that we saw the first 4 weeks of the season, where has that been?
13: Nowhere. Absolutely nowhere. And it goes to show you the college football Saturdays finding out to be a lot more like NFL Sundays, where it's any given Sunday. Now it's any given Saturday. It can happen. By the way, it's National Youth Sports Week. 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All right, Mikey, let's go ahead and roll it, my friend.
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2: All right, guys, this weekend we had one of the strangest marathons that you'll ever hear about. It was the 9th edition of the Taco Bell 50K Ultra Marathon in Denver, Colorado. It's a 31-mile race, and contestants are required to stop at 10 Taco Bells along the marathon route and eat at 9 of them. And they're required to eat such many
13: items. You get what? You get one mulligan? You get a bye week? You get a like, we got 10. But you only got to do 9 of them.
2: You have to finish the course in 11 hours, and dietary aids, including Pepto and Alka-Seltzer, are not allowed. I guess those
15: so
2: are...
15: what do you have to do? If you throw up, you just got to keep going? Rally?
2: You can rally? Power through it.
13: How many contestants are actually doing this thing, Mikey? Because I can't imagine... Like, I've seen it. I've seen the freaks over in Denver where they'll like run up the steps of Red Rocks, and it makes me feel so pathetic about myself going, this guy is in much, or this girl's in much better shape. But the fact that you got that many, it can't be that many, right? Yeah, that's like an ultra marathon in altitude, and you got to stop at 9 Taco Bells.
15: I mean, protein, you got to fuel, like, you know, people, runners will take those protein, little gels. I mean, the Chicago Marathon, I know, is happening today. People are just getting ready to, you know, kick off that race downtown, and those gels are what keep you sustained.
13: Nachos, Del Grande gel, I don't think that's happening.
15: Can you imagine getting a Crunchwrap Supreme at mile 6 and having to finish all the way to 26.2?
2: So, officially, I'm seeing 5,400 people registered, but only 1,200 runners actually raced.
13: It's probably one of those deals where you're hammered at the bar one night. You're like, bro, the Taco Bell 50K, let's do it. They pay their $39 or whatever the fee is, and they go.
15: Yeah. Baja Blast Challenge requires runners to drink 2 liters of Baja Blast throughout the race without throwing up. Could you do that?
13: I have lived by the Texas State Fair and ate, like, fried Oreos before, Mikey, so I imagine I've done that.
2: Yeah. Oh, well, speaking of the Texas State Fair, if anyone is still out there, I was looking through some of the new menu items that they have. There's something called All Shook Up. It's found at the Highland Park Soda Fountain in the Tower Building. It features banana pudding ice cream and a peanut butter sauce topped with peanut butter cookie, bacon, and caramel drizzle.
13: That's not bad, but I'm also thinking the Texas State Fair is kind of legit beautiful that you can do it at 3. Now it's a 3 o'clock one, right? Because it used to be the 11 a.m. kickoff between Texas and Oklahoma there in Dallas. Because if you win, you can celebrate, have a great time at the state fair. But if you lose, CC, you can also drown your sorrows in, like, some of the greatest state fair food. I'm all in on state fairs.
15: I haven't been to a state fair since I lived in Minneapolis, and I love state fair food. And whatever that was, Mikey, is there a name for that banana pudding creation? Because without the bacon, I would do it. That sounds excellent.
13: Wait, why not the bacon? The bacon is the best part of the whole deal.
15: You know, I get it. It's sweet and salty. Or bacon is good on its own. I don't need it in my ice cream. Is that a hotter take than yours about Keelan Russell going down as the best quarterback ever in Alabama history? Probably not.
13: I stand by that, and I also stand by Thin Mints are an incredibly overrated Girl Scout cookie, and by far, Tagalongs are the GOAT, are the best Girl Scout cookie of all time.
15: Any Girl Scout cookie that you have to put in the freezer to justify why it's good,
13: amen.
15: It's probably not that good.
13: I'm just saying, if you have to add an element to a cookie to make it great, don't do it.
15: You have to add bacon.
13: That's the greatest opening line ever as a single person, CC. If you ever become single again and don't stop burying the boyfriend on page 15 of your Instagram post, ask someone what's your favorite Girl Scout cookie. Can't lose. Right there. All right, NFL whip around. Tagalongs. God, now I want a tagalong and nachos supreme.
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20: Together. Eagles versus Jaguars in London, England.
13: Michael DeRocco, our NFL Nation Jaguars reporter, joining us from London right now. Do the Jags have their own, like, apartments over there? Cause, right? It feels like they seem to be always over there for these London games compared to any other team. How does that feel for them, Michael?
21: Well, they stay at this resort on the outside of London that's got its own golf course, which is apparently one of the higher rated courses in London. So, yeah, I think they've got it pretty good over here, to be honest with you.
15: All right, so we got Trevor Lawrence coming off the first win that he's gotten in a while over Joe Burrow last weekend, trying to keep it rolling against an Eagles team that just has been in a weird state of flux. Where is the advantage for the Jaguars offense going against this Eagles defense, Mike?
21: I think if they can hold off the pass rush a little bit, the Eagles' secondary's been a bit shaky. There's some injuries back in there, too, and I think that they can exploit that. Middle of the field, especially with Parker Washington, Jacoby Myers, and we'll see what they do with Brian Thomas Jr. this week. I'm not sure if it's going to be as big a part of the game plan as we originally thought, you know, early in the season after some drops, but, you know, maybe some stuff down the field outside the numbers might be where we see him get used.
13: Eagles have won each of the last five meetings, Michael, between them and the Jaguars. I mean, what's the one thing as far as the Eagles' offense that might scare the Jags coming up in this one?
21: Wow, I mean, I'm not sure that there is. To be honest with you, with so many guys out, Devontae Smith would probably be the one thing that worried him. And then there you have Saquon Barkley, and that would be the other thing that worried him. And those two guys are out. But I do think what they, you know, you got to keep Jalen Hurts from running around and making some plays, both with his feet and finding guys open. You know, a couple of those here and there, and that can extend a drive, result in a big play, and then all of a sudden you might be playing from behind.
13: And it's great on the other side. Trevor Lawrence finally looking like the version that the Jags had drafted way back in the day. We appreciate the time, Michael. Have a great morning. We roll on to this game.
20: Raiders at Patriots.
13: Mike Reese, our NFL Nation Patriots reporter, joining us right now. Remember, this game can be heard right here on ESPN Radio. So, last week, obviously, the success for Drake May against the Bills with a 3-touchdown in that victory. But, all right, do you feel like now everyone says, all right, this is the Drake May that we're going to see for the remaining part of the year?
22: Peter, Courtney, let's fire this thing up. Patriots, Raiders, they're honoring the Adam Vinatieri, the great kicker here at halftime. They got the 2001 Super Bowl team. Remember, Vinatieri had that big snow kick against the Raiders. So good rivalry stuff. On Drake, they feel like he turned a corner because he just sort of took a deep breath, right? And he stopped pressing. Last week, Mike Vrabel, the coach, saying it's like a golfer gripping the club so tight that the ball can't help but go sideways. And if they can just get him to continue to do that, they feel good about where they can go.
15: Okay, so on the other side of this, Kirk Cousins playing quarterback still for the Las Vegas Raiders, up to 11 passing touchdowns this season. So knowing that this Pats defense has a stiffer test today, how do they slow him down the way they did Josh Allen last week?
22: Courtney, they were talking all week about Brock Bowers being the key. In the locker room, and I watched one of their practice squad wide receivers, Kyle Dixon, put on number 89, Brock Bowers' number, and they just talked all week about how Bowers is a receiver, not a tight end, and that's reflective in them using a receiver as Bowers on the scout team. And so that's their focus today. They expect Bowers to get targeted anywhere between 10 and 15 times, and how they game plan to negate as much of the impact that Bowers is going to make some catches, but they got to limit it, and they're shorthanded at cornerback without their top two starters, Christian Gonzalez, Carlton Davis at third. So playing shorthanded, but they feel like they got a plan to hopefully slow Bowers, which in turn Winslow Cousins.
13: Patriots are 3.5 point favorite right now, and believe it or not, including the playoffs, they have won 14 consecutive games as a favorite. That's the longest active streak in the NFL. Mike, we appreciate the time. Have a good one, all right?
22: Thank you.
13: Next one.
20: Colts at Steelers.
13: Brooke Pryor joining us, our NFL Nation Steelers reporter. All right, I love each week there's some kind of footage of Aaron Rodgers just saying something, rather like he doesn't like a play call or something like that. So like, are him and things quote unquote ironed out, like he said, between him and Mike McCarthy after last week's loss to the Browns?
0: You know, I actually asked Aaron Rodgers that this week, and he said, yeah, it's always ironed out. And I asked him if he found that method of communication to be effective, and he kind of smirked and said, well, yeah, we've won a lot of games together. He's right. They have had a lot of success together. But, yeah, that is just the nature of their relationship. Obviously, in the past, it ended with Mike McCarthy's tenure ending in Green Bay. But I don't think that Aaron Rodgers' frustration with Mike McCarthy is something that is a distraction to the team at this point. And I don't think that it's necessarily on a snap-to-snap basis. You know, this is something that it flares up and then it goes away. And that's just how these two guys communicate. Robert Tonyan told me this week that they're like brothers. And that's just the way that they work together. But, you know, I think that ultimately this offense has to all get on the same page and maybe work to their strengths a little bit more. Lucky for them, one of their strengths is the run game with Jaylen Warren. And I say lucky because it is pouring rain here in Pittsburgh. I think it's supposed to let up early afternoon. But at that point, this field, while it's in better condition than it's been in previous years, it's still going to be muddy. I think this is going to be a sloppy game, so the Steelers really need to lean on their run game, which they've been reluctant to do to this point in the season.
15: And what was sloppy last week feels like we didn't see them forever, because that was the Thursday night game against Cleveland was the Steelers tackling. You've got Jonathan Taylor and the Colts coming today, 6 rushing touchdowns for him this season. How does that fare? You think it's already fixed for the defense, Brooke?
0: You know, who's to say, really? I do think one thing to keep an eye on, though, is the fact that Derek Harmon is out. He's on IR, was injured in that Thursday night game. And the difference in run defense with him last year when he was playing and when he was on the sideline with Stark, they were a much better defensive team against the run with Derek Harmon. So they need some guys to step up. Maybe that's rookie Gabriel Rubio, a late round pick this year. Maybe it's Kevin Jobity Jr. if he's up a UDFA. But I do think that this team is well aware that they have tackling issues. That was something that I heard from every single defensive player as being a focal point for this week. So I am sure that they did things to rep that. But as good as Jonathan Taylor is, they had pretty good success against him a year ago when they played the Colts. So they know how to slow him down, but knowing it and doing it, two very different things. But I do think that they're coming in with an extra edge, knowing how bad that tackling performance was on Thursday night and knowing that they had a couple extra days to think about just how poorly they played.
13: We'll see if the Steelers can take advantage of the Colts, who are allowing almost 400 yards per game, the second worst in the NFL, -6 turnover margin. That's worse in the NFL, and they've lost their last 6 road games. Brooke, we appreciate the time.
0: Thanks, guys.
20: 49ers at Seahawks.
13: 4-0. 49ers. NFL Nation 49ers reporter Nick Wagner joining us right now. Brock Purdy against the Seahawks on the road. How's he been able to do in arguably, you know, home with the 12th man right now? Because I don't give that to Texas A&M for sure.
1: Yeah, it's been tough sledding for Brock Purdy the last couple of games, and that goes back to week 18 of the regular season last year in Santa Clara, and then obviously in the divisional round against Seattle up here at the end of last season. And the Niners did not score a single touchdown in either of those games. And I asked Brock Purdy on Thursday, I said, just, you know, I know you can't let yourself live in that space for too long, but how much does that fester, like the frustration of that? And he didn't deny it. You know, I think that both he and Kyle Shanahan spent some time this offseason kind of trying to diagnose what the issues were against Seattle and how they can potentially fix them. Of course, they didn't want to share how what they're trying to cook up to do that. But I think a lot of it stems from, can they get the run game going, give themselves a chance to kind of loosen up that Seahawks defense? Kyle Shanahan describes that defense like a prevent defense that can still get pressure, just to kind of in the way they keep everything in front of them and force you to execute over and over. And I think that's going to be kind of their goal today, is just being on their P's and Q's, avoiding penalties, taking what the Seahawks defense is willing to give them, knowing that they're probably not going to get a lot of explosives, and then, of course, taking care of the ball.
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27: What does a sunny getaway with Air Canada sound like? Sunny Jamaica moves to its own rhythm. Rio comes alive long after the sun goes down. Philippines slows everything down. And just when you think you've heard it all, there's sunny Lima. 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
1: Breaks a tackle and he's into the end zone. Touchdown! His second touchdown of the game, and this one should ice it in London.
0: Today, from Tottenham Hotspur Stadium, it's the Philadelphia Eagles.
2: Hurts. Fakes. He's rolling. He is looking. He is firing. And it is taken away for a touchdown by Darius Cooper. The Rams ball got intercepted, and he took it away from the defender and fell down with the ball in his possession.
3: Perfectly described, Merrill Reese.
0: Against the Jacksonville Jaguars.
4: Dropping his turf. Looking. Fires back to the end zone. That ball's going to be
5: caught for the touchdown. Brian Thomas Jr. for the score. No flags this time. Touchdown, Jacksonville.
0: Kickoff is coming up in less than 15 minutes. So let's join the gentlemen calling today's game. Oliver Wilson and Mike Mayock.
6: We welcome you to Tottenham Hotspur Stadium in North London, where the 2-2 Philadelphia Eagles take on the 3-1 Jacksonville Jaguars in the 2026 NFL London Games. 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Alongside Mike Mayock, I'm Oliver Wilson. A hearty good morning and chip chip cheroo to everyone listening in the United States. Well, good afternoon from here in the capital city of the United Kingdom. We're moments away from the Eagles and Jaguars in the second of our three games here in London. Mike Mayock, what a week it has been building up to this one, particularly for Philadelphia Eagles fans. Lane Johnson, their all-pro, all-star legend offensive lineman, retires 24 hours later. Howie Roseman does another deal. Cam Jurgens traded to the Baltimore Ravens for a fifth-round pick in the 2027 draft and a second in 2028. Take us into the mind of the Eagles GM about making that move at this point in the season.
7: Yeah, I think it's pretty simple. I mean, Philadelphia's leverage was not going to be greater than it is right now. Baltimore was desperate for a center, and the Eagles are really happy with their young center, Drew Kendall. And they know Jurgens is not going to be a guard. He did not play well at guard. So for me, the key was getting that second round pick, which is rare in an NFL trade for an interior offensive lineman to get a second round pick.
6: As for the Jacksonville Jaguars, they come in after beating the Bengals in the Bengals' house last weekend. 3-1 leading the AFC South. Trevor Lawrence looking composed and as accurate and as confident as a leader in the second year under Liam Cohen as we've probably seen in his career.
7: Look, he's a different guy. I mean, the last 10 regular season games, four this year, the last six last year, 26 touchdown passes against only six interceptions. Why? Well, I think he and Liam Cohen finally got on the same page, and Liam is the one that demanded they get on the same page. From footwork and timing to big picture issues like turning the football over, the Jacksonville Jaguars and their quarterback have become one of the most solid offenses in the NFL.
6: And they're very good on defense at taking that footballers away as well, Jacksonville, this season.
7: Anthony Campanile, their defensive coordinator, keep your eye on him. He's going to be a head coach in the NFL in the next couple of years. They're the best turnover differential team in the NFL over the last 2 years.
6: It's going to be really interesting over the next 3 hours or so alongside Mike Mayock going into the mind of the GM straight away here today in London. Of course, getting us ready for kickoff at Tottenham Hotspur Stadium. Some of the special teams units are out on the field. Do not forget today about the big leg of Cam Little as well and how important that could be for Jacksonville coming into this one. Can make kicks of 60 yards plus potentially with ease. It's just that accuracy from long distance. We've got much, much more to come from London as we approach kickoff between Philadelphia and Jacksonville. This is Westwood One's coverage of the National Football League.
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6: 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All right, Mike, what does each team need to do to get a victory tonight? Let's start with Philadelphia. What needs to happen for Philadelphia to find a win?
7: Well, let's recognize that they have two offensive linemen starting that have never taken a snap in the NFL, and a third offensive lineman in his second game ever. So you got to simplify. What do I mean by that? Get in the huddle. Take your time, run the football, and understand that a punt is not necessarily a bad play today.
6: And Jacksonville to come away with yet another victory.
7: Look, be patient on offense. Be really solid on defense. You're the better football team, so grind it out. You should win the football game. But keep in mind, what is the formula for an underdog to win a football game? You got to win the turnover battle, and you got to make a play on special teams. That's got to be the overall priority.
6: It's not often the Jags come into these games as the favorite as well. It's a different mindset going into that when there's more pressure to find the victory.
7: Well, I mean, Ollie, they went 13.

0: towards the sideline, and the Eagles closest to us, just underneath our commentary position at the 50-yard line here at Tottenham Hotspur Stadium, decked out in all white with the midnight green helmets. But now let's go over to Alan Roach for the anthems.
1: 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To perform the national anthem of the United States of America, please welcome Los Angeles-based, two-time Grammy-nominated singer-songwriter Mike Terrell.

And now, to sing the national anthem of the United Kingdom, England's very own sporting soprano, Laura Wright.

0: Fireworks in the sky above North London. The indication, yay, the signature here at Tottenham Hotspur Stadium that we are just a few moments away from kickoff. When we return, we will have the opening kickoff of the Jacksonville Jaguars against the Philadelphia Eagles. 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
5: In that tackle, it's touchdown to grab and expand the lead to 2 scores. The Jaguars added a field goal, but Philly's defense came up with a late fourth down stop to seal the first international win in team history. That's today's memorable moment in football history, sponsored by RK0 Proof. Some moments are too good to forget. Every single moment matters, and make every moment a memory that counts with the great taste in zero alcohol. Drink differently. Drink RK. Philadelphia winning the toss and deferring. The Jacksonville Jaguars then will take the football to start this one. Amir Abdullah and Josh Cameron lined up at the 5-yard line in front of the Eagles end zone, away to our left, waiting for the opening kickoff of this one. It's time for that opening kickoff, sponsored by Coles. Wherever you're watching or listening, Coles has everything you need for game day. Find graphic tees, hats, drinkware and more at Coles and Coles.com. Enough of the talk this week for the Philadelphia Eagles. Whoever's out there for Nick Sirianni's team now has to walk the walk in London. They haven't had much time to prepare in terms of getting acclimatized, landing yesterday morning, flying out very late on Friday night, the red eye into the capital city. Jacksonville have been here 24 hours longer, a little more time to accumulate, and they don't have to hurry back either, because they've got another early start next weekend at Wembley Stadium against the Houston Texans. Jake Elliott with the ball spotted at the 35-yard line. Eagles, as I say, in all white with the midnight green helmets and those white wings off the left and right side of the front of the lid. Jacksonville in their black lids with the Jaguars logo on either side. And their teal and black jerseys, as it's down to Amir Abdullah at the 10-yard line. Bounces up to the 30-yard line, breaks through, tackles up to the 40, off to the 50-yard line, crossing midfield and into the 30, 25, 20, 15, 10, 5. Abdullah taking it to the half to start. Touchdown, Jacksonville Jaguars. Cameron on the collection at the 5, at the 10-yard line, and taking it all the way back to the house. And the Jags start with an explosive play from their special teams flag on the play at the 30-yard line. Josh Cameron.
6: A lot going on there.
5: 90 yards. Cameron, back to the house.
6: Cameron's a rookie sixth-round pick. 224 pounds, explosive kid. He only had 5 catches on the year, but 2 for touchdowns. They are so high on him in their building. I spoke with their general manager, James Gladstone, this morning, and they just love this kid, and you can see why.
5: Well, there's 2 flags at the 30-yard line on the same side of the field that Cameron received the kick.
6: And there was a fight at the end of the play, by the way. So there's a lot going on right now, and that's why there's multiple flags down on the field.
5: Trevor Lawrence has stepped out onto the field. He's just walking back to the sideline at his own 45-yard line. That Jacksonville Jaguars offense has walked out onto the pitch, though. Center of the field, just around the 45. And I think they recognize that this one's coming back, and Jacksonville are going to be starting again. But, I mean, Philadelphia, that was the last thing that they could have seen coming, have wanted to have had coming, to start this one after such a difficult week with all the personnel changes and bringing people up from special teams and from the practice squad to get ready for this one.
6: And that's a really good point, Ollie. They had four different guys on the kickoff team that weren't there last week just because of practice squad elevations and injuries.
5: Ron Talbot still discussing with his Zebra crew down at the NFL Shield at the 50-yard line.
6: Apparently a lot to sort.
7: There were fouls by both teams, both during and after the play. We have an illegal formation by the kicking team. Number 75 moved before the ball was touched. During the return, we have a hold by the receiving team, number 50. Those fouls offset. After the play was over, personal foul, unnecessary roughness. Number 54, Jacksonville. Excuse me, number 54, Philadelphia. And number 57, Jacksonville. Those fouls also offset. Number 54 from Jacksonville, number 57 from Philadelphia are disqualified from the game. We will re-kick.
5: AJ Epenza, the one ejected for the Philadelphia Eagles. Jack Kisa, the other one, looking out on our sheet for the Jacksonville Jaguars, who is going to be going back to the locker room early doors after just one play in this one.
6: And Epenesa is a fake defensive end that gets a lot of reps. I think the biggest thing here is obviously that the holding penalty on Jacksonville negates the touchdown. That's the first bottom line. And then we're watching a replay right now of the fight afterwards, and I think it's Trotter. It's 54 from the Eagles, Trotter.
5: Yeah, they've switched the numbers. So it's Jeremiah Trotter, number 54, the one who gets involved in the extracurricular activities
6: Correct.
5: Of Brian Thomas Jr. for the Jacksonville Jaguars. So it's not Epenza. And Jack Kisa, I was going to say, he was on our inactive list coming into today, which is why I was a little surprised to see his number being called at that moment.
6: And that's a big deal with the injuries the Eagles have had linebackers. All of a sudden, Trotter, who had 15 tackles a week ago, is out of this game.
7: 54 from Philadelphia. 57 Jacksonville, 54 Philadelphia. Those players are disqualified.
5: That's the correction coming from the officials downstairs. So another key component to the Philadelphia defense goes, and we'll have the opening kickoff once again. I mean,
6: wow.
5: Mike, you can ill afford in Philadelphia right now to be losing more starters. They finished the game with 9 starters in total on offense and defense against the LA Rams last weekend. And now you lose, as I say, another key component, Jeremiah Trotter.
6: Well, they're fortunate Vaughn is back. So Vaughn and Campbell will start at linebacker. But Trotter had 15 tackles and played really well a week ago.
5: Just seeing him going down away to our left, being marched down towards the tunnel. In the meantime, Cameron and Abdullah back to return once again. Cameron lined up on the left, Abdullah on the right.
6: Wow.
5: And Jake Elliott getting set to get us underway in London. All right, take a moment's breath. Everybody reset. It's like nothing happened, except we've taken around about 13 seconds off the clock.
6: And the other thing is, don't kick at the 19.
5: Yeah, go to the experience of Amir Abdullah.
6: Now, this Cameron kid, he's really explosive. I love him.
5: And it's fielded this time by Abdullah at the 10-yard line. He brings it up to the 25, brought down. No, makes the first man miss. Able to escape a tackle, but brought down eventually around the 27-yard line. AJ Epenesa making the tackle. Trevor Lawrence and the Jacksonville Jaguars offense sets up for first down to start their first trip into London town this season. 2 games back-to-back in the capital city. Ball spotted at the 26-yard line. First and 10 for Lawrence and the Jaguars offense. There's tight end on the right side of the line. Receivers right and left. Parker Washington going in motion to the left slot position. Lawrence under center, sending Washington in motion from left to right. They just give the handoff to Bashel Tutin, who's forced backwards before he can go forwards, but able to dive back to the original line of scrimmage. Maybe half a yard on the play. Michael Carter in on the tackle. Second down for Jacksonville.
6: Yeah, Jalix Hunt, the defensive end for the Eagles, who I think is playing really good football, exploded into the backfield. He blew up Brenton Strange, who was the lead blocker. Running back was still able to, pick up a couple yards, but really it was blown up in the backfield by Hunt.
5: Washington just stepping out of the game, coming up to the sideline. Quinton Morris, the tight end, in at the wide right position for Trevor Lawrence on second and 10, coming out of the gun this time on the 26-yard line in his own territory. Lawrence drops back, has time, throws over the middle, caught. And fighting for extra yards, a gain of 11 on the play. Is Lawrence able to find the easy pitch and toss to his tight end, Nate Borkature? Cooper DeJean in on the tackle.
6: Borkature is another rookie they're very happy with. A second-round pick out of Texas A&M. Did not have a lot of production catching the football in college. I asked Gladstone, why did you pick this kid? And he said, we see some upside as both a blocker and a receiver.
5: First down for Jacksonville. First and 10, ball on the 38-yard line. Lawrence coming out under center. Two receivers to the left. Parker Washington moves in motion further wide to that left side position before Lawrence drops back, throws, finds his target at the 50-yard line. Brought in by Jacoby Myers, a man that Trevor Lawrence has apparently had an immediate connection with. But there's a flag on the field at the 30-yard line.
7: Offense number 75. Trinity.
5: Emmanuel Pregnon called for holding. That'll march the Jacksonville Jaguars back 10 yards.
6: Really, the biggest issue Jacksonville's had this year are penalties. Last week against the Bengals, their offensive line had four holding penalties in the first half, negating two touchdowns. And here they are again. I just saw the replay. It was obviously a hold on Pregnon on Jalen Carter. And again, it negates a first down.
5: Plus 125 yards to 13 flags for Jacksonville. So they set up on first and 20. Ball on the 28-yard line. Lawrence coming out under center. Two receivers stacked in the slot to the left. They move Myers to the right slot position. Tootin comes to the right hip of Lawrence, who moves back into the gun. Drops back after the snap. Whoa. And drops the ball down on the deck. Big pour out, I think, by Jalen Carter is the first one to get to it.
6: Wow.
5: Jacksonville all at sea suddenly in the backfield. The ball pounced upon, but it's a huge loss on the play. As Lawrence seeing it stripped out of his hands, it's the penetration from Jalen Carter. Robert Hainsey diving on top of it. The ball spotted at the 13-yard line.
6: Yeah, Jalen Carter is just one of the most talented defensive tackles in football. He beats Ezra Cleveland. Keep in mind he wears a cast on his right hand, so he raked around with the left hand, pulled it out of Trevor Lawrence's, and now you've got third and forever.
5: 35 yards needed for the first down. Lawrence walking over to the sideline to have a word once Jacksonville have got set up here. And we've got whistles.
7: Lady.
5: If you hadn't guessed, by the way, this is quite a heavily favoured Philadelphia crowd base that's here in London today. There's a lot of Kelly Green around Tottenham Hotspur Stadium. The delay of game moves Jacksonville back another 5 yards, and it's a mile and 5 yards for the Jaguars offense.
6: If you want a seminar on how to be a favourite team and start out poorly, this has been it.
5: Ball spotted on the 8-yard line. Lawrence coming out of the gun, sends Strange in motion to the left wide out position. Two receivers spread right, two receivers spread left, and he finds his tight end, who's tackled at the 10-yard line. Quinion Mitchell there immediately to make the reception on Strange, who can only get up to the 11-yard line. Gain of 4 on the play.
6: Wow. Third, what's the number here? Third and what?
5: 36 we're looking
6: third
5: at.
6: Third and 30. How many times as a play-by-play guy have you said second and 40 or third and 36?
5: Well, there's no time like the present. No time like the present for Trevor Lawrence and the Jacksonville Jaguars to dig themselves out of a big hole here with 11 minutes to go in the first quarter. Third and 36. Ball on the 12. Less hash mark. Lawrence, quick screen out to the right to his wide out Parker Washington with the grab. He's pushed out of bounds around the 20-yard line. They're calling it a gain of 8 on the play. Reed Woolen in on the tackle. And the punt unit will come out. What about a swing as well from an opening kickoff, return for a touchdown that gets negated, two players ejected. Jacksonville then get backed right up, back almost underneath their own pylons, and the punt unit comes out on 4th and 30 for the Jaguars. Logan Cook stood at his own 4-yard line to take the snap. Britton Covey to return. It's a high one that Covey's going to collect at the 24-yard line. Breaks out to the left sideline, up to the 40-yard line, forced out of bounds at the 42-yard line. Gain of 20 on the play. And that's where the Eagles' offense will set up. 10:20 to go. Nothing, nothing here at Tottenham Hotspur Stadium. This is Westwood One's coverage of the National Football League.
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5: 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It is another glorious day in the capital. It has been an action-packed start. We're still 10:20 to go in the first quarter, our second game from London in the NFL International Series 2026. And time to see what the Philadelphia Eagles can do on offense. Jalen Hurts coming out with a mishmash, a mixed bag in terms of an offensive line. Hurts sets up first and 10 from the 42-yard line in his own territory. Ball on the left hash mark. Hurts is under center. He sends a man in motion in Elijah Moore and then just gives a handoff straight up the middle for a gain of 4 from the tailback as Jalen Husky is in on the tackle. And it's a Philadelphia tailback back room that will feature Will Shipley, Carson Steele, and Damian Pierce as well. The latter two elevated from the practice squad. Pierce signed this week. Steele was a bit of a fan favourite in Philadelphia, Mike, in terms of his performances in preseason.
6: Yeah, he's kind of a combination running back, fullback, big tough kid. His running style, which is highly aggressive, appeal to the Philadelphia fan base.
5: Shipley's the tailback alongside Jalen Hurts on 2nd and 7. Ball on the 45-yard line. Two receivers spread out wide to the right. Tight end on the right side of the line as well. Shipley going in motion out to that right side. Hurts just throwing over the center of the field at the 50-yard line, brought in by the experienced hands of Dallas Goedert. Fouye Aluakim with the tackle.
6: So this is what Philadelphia wants. What did we talk about? Slow the game down. Take your time. Keep the quarterback out of third and long. We're at 3rd and 2 to 3rd and long, a long 2. Call it 3 yards. You can run or pass. And remember, Jalen Hurts can win with his legs.
5: Third and three. Ball on the 49-yard line. They're going to call it for Hurts and the Eagles' offense. Ball on the right hash mark. Sends a receiver in motion from right to left in Cooper. He's got Shipley the tailback alongside him. Hurts dropping back out of the gun. Finds his target. Dallas Goedert again. That's going to be a 5-yard gain and a first down. Fouye Aluakin in on the tackle and going to the Old Faithful, who's back after missing the last 2 weeks with injury.
6: Yeah, and I think what they like against zone coverage, which is what that was, they throw quick squats. A squat is when the wideout or a tight end sits down in between two players in zone defense.
5: First and 10, ball in Jaguars territory, the 46-yard line for Jalen Hurts, coming out under center. Tight end on the right side of the line. So they fake the handoff to Shipley. Then Hurts dropping back, trying to evade the rush, dumping it off to his running back. Shipley couldn't make the grab for 8 yards on this left sideline. Falls incomplete. Chance Hunter in the vicinity as well. Today's broadcast of the NFL London Games on Westwood One is presented by NetApp, official intelligent data infrastructure partner of the NFL. Mike, you spoke about this before the game today. Those incomplete passes on first down set up a bit of a problem now for Philadelphia's second and 10.
6: Yeah, second and long, plus the clock stops. You get to a point when you're a big underdog like Philadelphia with three new offensive linemen that you want to ask them to do the least amount of hard work. In other words, run blocking is easier for the O-linemen.
5: Kyle Lemon going in motion, and second and 10. They throw it out to Shipley on the flare. Bounce it to the right side, up to the 40-yard line. Forced out of bounds. Gain of 6 on the play. Antonio Johnson forcing the tailback out of bounds, but not before a decent game for Philadelphia.
6: Good block on the perimeter. Gets him outside. I think it was Goddard. Gets him to the edge and out of bounds. And again, now they're up over the ball. Tempo.
5: Empty backfield for Jalen Hurts. Third and 3 on the 13-yard line. Right hash marks. Two receivers right, two receivers left. Goddard is just the closest one to the left side of the line. But not quite in that tight end position. Mekhi Lemon in the left slot as well. Hurts still with the end backfield. Takes a snap out of the gun. Jacksonville rush four. Hurts evades the pressure. Gets out to the right. He's going to rush for the first down marker. And it's going to be interesting to see where they spot this one. Maybe just enough. Possibly a gain of 3. Maybe a gain of 2. I think they're going to call it 3 once again as Hurts was flushed but got those legs moving. It'll be interesting to see the spot they're calling
6: it.
5: I think 2.
6: I thought he was short. It would be interesting. It's really close. Yeah, they gave it to him.
5: Yeah, they're moving it. He had that ball just stretched out in front of him when he went out of bounds on that right side of
6: the
5: field.
6: No, he did. He did not have the ball stretched out in the right place, Ollie. It was not. See, they're going to see Jacksonville just, I believe, threw the flag. Jalen Hurts had the ball in his right
7: after
6: hand.
7: After replay assistance, the runner was short of the line to gain.
6: He was a good yard to 2 yards because he had the ball in his right hand held behind him, not out in front. So that's a huge call there. You're looking at probably 2 yards to go.
5: So the Eagles will have to.
6: Yeah, I thought he was short the whole way because the ball was. Usually he's pretty smart about extending that out in front of him. That time he did not.
5: Well, Hurts is ruled short, fourth and around about 1 they're going to call this.
6: Yep.
5: It'll be interesting to see. The offense is staying out.
6: Ollie,
5: we know what Philadelphia like to do with the tush push.
6: Last two games, they were 3 for 21 on third down. Tonight, they're 1 for 2, and now they've got a fourth down. They've been horrible in these conversions. Be interesting to see if they'll even think about a tush push.
5: No, they're setting up out of the
6: gun. He's not even in center, correct.
5: Hurts has got three receivers bunched close to the line on the left side. They send a man in motion, Elijah Moore, to the right. He gives the handoff to Shipley. He's trying to force his way forward, Will Shipley. It's going to be all about where the Zebra crew see the spot. Just going straight up the middle, route one. Devon Hamilton in on the tackle. Jacksonville seem to think they've got the stop on fourth down here. And Ron Talbot pausing the clock so that they can make sure they get the ball placement and the measurement right. It's going to be, from where we are up here, high above the 50-yard line, it looks like it's going to be maybe an inch shy. Virtual measurement in progress to help out the officials. I tell you now, English soccer fans, not too big fans of the VAR process and the delays to the game, but we're very much used to it, of course, with the NFL week in, week out for our late Sunday night viewing action. And the officials going upstairs to get a little bit of help and support with this one. Mike, do you miss the measurement and the chains coming out to the middle of the field and getting a look as it's 3 inches short according to the virtual measurement? 3 inches short in the turnover on downs from the Philadelphia Eagles.
6: That's a huge stop right there, because potentially in field goal range.
5: Well, we're scoreless then with 6:37 to go in the first quarter. Philadelphia nothing, Jacksonville nothing. 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
1: It's Hector Brother reunion going on the field stands as call. Runner short of the line today. The Jackson goes ball first and 10. Please set the game clock to 6 minutes 52 seconds, please. 6:52. The clock will start on.
2: So the way I look at this for the Jaguars, you negate a 90-yard kickoff return touchdown. The Achilles heel this year has been penalties. So what happens on your first series? You have three penalties. And you punt on 4th and 30. So it has been kind of a sloppy day so far in general for the favored Jaguars.
0: A bit of jet lag maybe kicking in early on in this one, midway through the first quarter. 6:52 to go in the first and 10, ball on the 36-yard line for Trevor Lawrence and the Jacksonville Jaguars. Paishon Tutin lined up behind him as Lawrence is under center, sends a man in motion in Myers from left to right. They give the handoff to the tailback straight up the middle for a gain of 4 on the play. Brought down by Jalix Hunt. Here's a riddle brought to you by Progressive Insurance. 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Paishon Tutin, who when he got moving last week against the Cincinnati Bengals, going north to south, when he builds up some power, he can really start plowing through that offensive line if he finds the gap. 2nd and 7, ball on the 39-yard line for Trevor Lawrence coming out of the gun. He's got tight end on the left side of the line, tight end on the right side of the line. A strange moves in motion now to the right wide out for St. Lawrence, dropping back, throwing over the middle. Caught by Travis Hunter on the offensive side of the ball. Pick up of 10 on the play. First down, brought down by Cooper DeJean around the 50-yard line.
2: Really good job of identifying a mismatch at the line of scrimmage. Travis Hunter, who was one of the quickest human beings I've ever seen, was lined up in the slot, and over him was Nolan Smith, their outside linebacker. Travis Hunter put a little shimmy on him, ran a quick slant, and it wasn't even close.
0: Ball on the 49-yard line for Jacksonville. Three receivers to the left. They're going to fake the handoff to Tutin as Lawrence rolls out to his right, dumps it off to Parker Washington on the right sideline, up to the 30, up to the 20, blocks in front of him, 10, 5, touchdown, Jacksonville Jaguars! A little roll from Lawrence, a little toss to Parker Washington, and the downfield blocking, superb from Jacksonville to give number 11 yet another touchdown on the season. 3 now this year, and the Jaguars on the board here in London.
2: Yeah, that's just a naked bootleg. Quarterback Lawrence comes out, rolls to his right. They were looking for the deep corner route. It wasn't there. So what do? You check for the underneath route. Parker Washington, who's had been, I think, one of the most productive wideouts in the NFL since about mid-year last year, was a sixth-round pick out of Penn State. He's one of my favorite guys to watch.
0: Cam Little to attempt the extra point, which is through the uprights and good. 7 on the board for Jacksonville. Big catch there by Parker Washington, the 51-yard score. Off the field, the NFL, and crucial catch reminds us that early detection can save lives. It takes all of us to intercept cancer. Visit nfl.com/crucialcatch/radio to find local cancer screening resources. Jacksonville leads 7-0 over Philadelphia. 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
0: Three plays, 63 yards, 1 minute 26 taken off the clock. And the Trevor Lawrence connection to Parker Washington for 51 yards, getting us our first score on the board here at Tottenham Hotspur Stadium. 5:26 to go in the first quarter. Jacksonville lead 7-0 over the Philadelphia Eagles. And the kickoff set to come. Damien Pierce back to return. The man brought in, running back to make up some part of the back room for Philadelphia this week. Britton Kirby taking it though at the 10-yard line, scampering up the left sideline, finding space at the 40, up towards the 45-yard line, and brought down by a hellacious tackle, lifted up into the air by LaQuint Allen, and dropping him down just shy of the 50-yard line. Kirby finding some space for a moment, and then hit back down to earth with a bump by Allen.
2: Covey had a really good return, and he was trying to cut it back across the field and ran right into LaQuint Allen.
0: That's like trying to cross the road and suddenly that big pickup truck comes and knocks you off your feet. I mean, that was brutal, but perfect textbook tackle as well, wrapping the arms and lifting him up as the Eagles come out on the 49-yard line. Just over 5 minutes ago in this first quarter, Hurts coming out under center. Three receivers to the right, all bunched to the right side of the line. Shipley the tailback, and fake the handoff. Hurts rolls out to the right, goes looking for Mekhi Lemon, who is just about able to bring it in, but Jerrion Jones with the coverage, and there was a potential there, Mike Mayock, of Jerrion Jones able to step in front of that one.
2: Yeah, the quarterback, Jalen Hurts, was not able to get a whole lot of velocity on the ball because of immediate pressure coming off the fake. It allowed Jerrion Jones the time to break on the football. I thought it could have been a pick six.
0: No gain instead. We're going to call it a loss of one. Second and 11, ball on the 48-yard line for Philadelphia. Hurts coming out of the gun. Three receivers bunched to the left side of the line this time as Hurts has his tailback Shipley on the right hip. Jaguars bring four on the rush that almost gets to him, looking for Dallas Goedert, but he was about to be the meat in the sandwich. Jerrion Jones and Aluakin were the two just in coverage on Goedert. It falls incomplete.
2: Jacksonville has been probably the best team in the NFL with four-man defensive pressure. In other words, able to get to the quarterback without having to blitz. That time the ball had to get out quickly. Immediate pressure, the play had no chance.
0: A few boo birds out already on 3rd and 11 midway through this first quarter for Philadelphia. Hurts empty backfield. Three receivers left, two receivers spread out to the right. Ball on the 48-yard line in Philadelphia territory. Right hash mark. Hurts takes the snap, drops back. Four-man rush again as Hurts looking long down that right sideline. Throws it out of play and incomplete. Zach Ertz, the intended target. Jerrion Jones again in on the coverage. And Philadelphia's special teams unit comes out.
2: See, Jerrion Jones, the corner from Jacksonville, is the guy you want to attack. Because on the other side is Travis Hunter. Jerrion Jones has been targeted 31 times so far this NFL season. And last week, Cincinnati almost had a comeback in the second half by going after Jerrion Jones exclusively. Philadelphia tried it there, and the tight end Earth was not open.
0: Braden Mann back to punt this one. Stood at his own 34-yard line, takes the snap and sends it all the way back to Parker Washington, who's waiting around about the 10-yard line. That bounces inside the 10, bounces backwards and goes out of bounds. They're going to call it at the 9-yard line for the Jacksonville Jaguars to set up with a 7-0 lead over the Philadelphia Eagles. 7-0 then, Jags lead the Eagles. You're listening to the NFL on Westwood One.
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2: Coming in that offensively for the Eagles, it was going to be a battle just to make a first down. What I expect is for the Philadelphia defense to give up a 51-yard touchdown completion to Parker Washington on a basic throw in the flat off naked bootleg. I mean, Vic Fangio's defense is well coached, and I did not expect.
0: Lawrence rubs himself into the open wounds of Philadelphia. Ball on the 9-yard line in their own territory for Jacksonville. They bring a fullback in behind Lawrence along with Bashel Tutin as well as they give the handoff to the tailback running to the right side of the offensive line. Tutin with a burst up towards the 19-yard line. They're going to rule it a gain of 10. Zach Bourne in on the tackle. Big to have him back in the inside of that Philadelphia defense. It's going to be just shy, gain of 9 on the play, in fact, 2nd and 1.
2: Yeah, Bond's one of the best off-the-ball linebackers in the game of football. Instinctive in the pass game, but rarely misses tackles. But right now, the offensive line from Jacksonville's winning up front.
0: Lawrence with the ball on the right hash mark, 2nd and 1 from the 18-yard line. Fullback in as Parker Washington just offset on the right side. Bashel Tutin, the running back again, tries to counter it back inside, looking to break off the right side of the line, then falling forwards inside for a gain of 4 on the play. First down, Jacksonville. Jalix Hunt in on the tackle. Today's broadcast of the NFL London Games on Westwood One is presented by NetApp, official intelligent data infrastructure partner of the NFL.
2: Liam Cohen is big on run game, and they're one of the few teams in the league that's balanced 50% run, 50% pass. They believe in tight ends, and they want to come down and physically dominate a football game.
0: First and 10 on their own 22-yard line for Jacksonville. Three receivers spread left, one receiver right, and Tutin is the tailback. Lawrence throws over the middle, comes off the hands of Strange, and falls incomplete. Nervy moment for Jacksonville as that popped off the hands and chest plate of the tight end. Second down.
2: Yeah, Brenton Strange, who just dropped that, he should have made the catch. I think he's one of the better young tight ends of all of football. Had a big game last week against Cincinnati, and they find all kinds of creative ways to scheme him open against different coverages.
0: Had that touchdown in week one against Cleveland, did Strange, number 85, who's just on the left side of the line with three receivers left for Trevor Lawrence, second and 10 with the ball on the 22-yard line. Tootin is the tailback on his right hip. Lawrence takes the snap out of the gun. Eagles bring four, thrown to Strange, who makes the grab this time. He is going to be caught and brought down after a gain of four on the play. Cooper DeJean in on the tackle.
2: So now you've got a third down situation. Called about third and four to five. And Jacksonville's all playing tempo, up on the ball already.
0: Third and five, ball on the 27-yard line. They're spotting it for Jacksonville. There's early movement on the line. Looked like there was a quick step from Anton Harrison. Philadelphia pointing that way. And Ron Torbett indicating that as well.
2: Wow.
0: Third and five, becomes a third and ten.
2: It's a whole different playbook package for the offensive play caller to go from third and five to third and ten. Different personnel group, everything changes because Anton Harrison can't hold his water.
0: Extra defensive back comes in, Kenny Moore, into the secondary for Philadelphia then on third and ten. Lawrence coming out from his own 22-yard line, ball on the left hash mark, three receivers punched to the right side of the line. One receiver in the slot to the left. They send Strange in motion from right to left for that slot position as Lawrence drops back into a pocket, throws out to the left sideline. It's caught, but maybe just shy of the first down marker. Quinion Mitchell in on the tackle. Strange with the catch. And they're going to spot it 2 yards shy, gain of around eight on the play.
2: Outbreaking route. Quinion Mitchell is so good. I mean, I look at him. First-round pick out of Toledo, had a huge year last year, was all-pro, first-team all-pro in his second year in the NFL, and people don't talk enough about how good this young man is.
0: Covey back at his 24-yard line. He'll take a pump from Logan Cook, who sets up just on his own 16, takes the snap, boomed with that right boot, end-over-end punt. Covey collects at the 22, immediately just ripping it off to the left side, up to the 30, 35-yard line, spinning away, trying to get away from those tackles, and of course out of bounds, and then there's again a bit of extracurricular activity on this near sideline, down in front of us on the Eagles bench. Josh Cameron looks involved in it. And they're walking a couple of Jacksonville players away from that. Branson Coombs in as well, who has to just be cleared away from the melee on the Eagles' sideline. Jacksonville leads 7-0 over Philadelphia. 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
0: Tottenham Hotspur Stadium 7-0. Jacksonville lead Philadelphia. 1:13 to go in this first quarter. Philadelphia's offense about to come out onto the field, but it has been slightly stagnant from them so far in this one. 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A little bit of Freddie Mercury at Live Aid back in the day, just entertaining the supporters.
2: Just as a heads up, Devon Hamilton snapped for that punt also, in addition to the previous extra point. So the backup long snapper is the starting nose tackle at 350 pounds. And so far, it hasn't hurt Jacksonville, but it's certainly something we have to keep an eye on.
0: Ross Matisic questionable to come back, the regular long snapper with a shoulder injury for Jacksonville. Jalen Hurts comes out then under center. His tailback is Damian Pierce, who he fakes the handoff to, drops back into the pocket, throws over the middle, and it's caught by Mekhi Lemon, the first round pick for Philadelphia. Aluakinin with the tackle. Gain of 11 on the play, first down, Eagles.
2: So the Eagles are down Devontae Smith, their all-pro wide out. They're down Hollywood Brown, another wide out. So really, the first round pick from USC, Lemon, becomes a primary target today. Good hands catch on a little curl route.
0: Pierce staying in the backfield. Jalen Hurts, first and 10 with the ball on the 47-yard line, right hash mark. Hurts is going to give the handoff to the former Texan, who gets his way across midfield. Decent pickup on the ground of around 5 yards. Dennis Gardeck in on the tackle as the Eagles keep moving forward. Disasters can happen at any moment. Make a plan, stay informed, and be prepared. 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
2: Good start to that drive. Get an 11-yard throw to the first-round pick for a first down, and come back with Damian Pierce. Prior to the game, Ollie, you and I were talking about, you know, I did some games when he was a rookie with Houston, and he had a big year, his rookie year in Houston. He had 939 rushing yards, and it looked like his career was going to be really good. Now he's on a second different team since then, and he's still a big, strong, young back.
0: Well, we'll have to wait and see what Damian Pierce can do as the tailback for the Philadelphia Eagles offense, because that is the end of the first quarter with the score. Jacksonville 7, Philadelphia nothing. 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
19: Eli Manning here. Welcome back for the second quarter. There's still time to enjoy the best slider in football, made with King's Hawaiian.
0: Eli Manning there, the first ever winner of an International Series game as a starting quarterback back in 2006, the New York Giants beating the Miami Dolphins at Wembley Stadium. We're here at Tottenham Hotspur Stadium, the purpose-built for NFL venue with the start of the second quarter, second and fourth for Philadelphia. And this new-look offensive line that's in front of Jalen Hurts, Mike Mayock. There's a few key characters, particularly Jake Majors, of course, coming in to play his first game with Jalen Hurts at center, and that relationship is so important.
2: Yeah, he was called up this week, and Willie Lampkin, the left guard, getting his first start ever. So you've got two guys next to each other that have never had an NFL snap in their lives.
0: Second and four, ball on the 47-yard line. Philadelphia send the receiver in motion. They fake the handoff to Pierce as Hurts drops back, throws, finds his target, going across from left to right along the center of the field, caught around the 40-yard line. Dallas Goedert getting to the 39, gain of seven on the play, and a first down for Philadelphia. Jalen Rain in on the tackle. Jalen Lane, excuse me, in on the tackle.
2: Yeah, Rayon Lane is a guy from Naval Academy who I've watched for the last 3 years, made a good tackle, but third catch for Goddard. You can tell the quarterback trusts him with the underneath stuff.
0: Three receivers bunched to the left side of the offensive line as Hurst just hands it off to Pierce, breaking it off that left edge and getting up towards the 34-yard line, trying to find a little bit of space on the outside. Rayon Lane once again in on the tackle, gain of five on the play, and that offensive line trying to find some running room for Philadelphia.
2: Yeah, and Pierce is a big, powerful downhill guy. He's had two carries for about 12 yards now. That's positive for them. What happened on that last snap? Mailata, the left tackle, gets off the ball. Willie Lampkin, who's generously listed at 5'11", 290, had a really good block also on the outside zone.
0: Second and five, ball on the 34-yard line for Philadelphia. Hurts coming out of the pistol, tail back behind him as he gives the handoff to Pearson. It is broken up in the backfield by Josh Hines-Allen. You expect to call his name whenever Jacksonville come to London. It's a loss of three on the play for Philadelphia.
2: Philly tried to run a counter. They pulled the backside guard and tackle. And Josh Hines-Allen, who's a wily veteran, just followed the pullers down the line of scrimmage, made the tackle in the backfield.
0: So from second and five to third and eight after the three-yard loss for Philadelphia. Ball on the 37-yard line, left hash mark in Jacksonville territory. Two receivers left, two receivers right for Hurts, and the tailback Pierce on his right hip. As he puts his hand out waiting for the snap, steps down to the line for a moment to maybe change the protection. Whistles go.
2: Timeout, Philly. Could see Sirianni running down trying to get the timeout there.
0: Timeout called by Philadelphia. Remember, don't miss all of the NFL excitement on NBC tonight when the Ravens meet the Falcons. Of course, you can also hear that game right here on many of these same stations on the Westwood One Sports app or online at westwoodonesports.com.
2: Hey, Ollie, this is important right here. It's third and eight, right? Technically, they're in field goal range. So you can't have any kind of losses. You can't take a sack. There can't be any penalties. Obviously, you want to get the first down, but worst case in a game like this, you at least have to get a 55-yard field goal attempt. Keep in mind, the Eagles kicker Brakeman, or excuse me, Jake Elliott, is 2-for-2 at 50-plus.
0: Big third down on third and eight with the ball on the 37-yard line. Two receivers out to the left, three receivers bunched in the right slot position for Hurts. Now Cooper just moving into a slightly wider position as Jacksonville bring the house, but Hurts able to get it out and find his man on the left. Numbers brought in at the 27-yard line, pickup of 10 yards.

0: up, stacked with Dontavian Wicks. Hurts takes the snap out of the gun. Jacksonville bring four again. Pocket collapses. Hurts throws incomplete, going over the middle, looking for Zach Ertz. Today's broadcast of the NFL London Games on Westwood One is presented by NetApp, official intelligent data infrastructure partner of the NFL. Incomplete from Jalen Hurts. He's feeling a lot of that pressure that you spoke about, Mike, before this game.
1: Yeah, if he doesn't get the ball out under 2.5 seconds, it's all over, basically, with the three young offensive linemen in the game. And, you know, I mean, you talk about Willie Lampkin is going up against a 12-year veteran, Arik Armstead, who's 6'8", 290 pounds, with about 37-inch arms. I mean, from a pass protection standpoint, that's a tough assignment for Lampkin.
0: Third and 10 then for Hurts from the 27-yard line. Stands in a pocket, throws on the inside. Brought in and brought down to the 9-yard line by Dontavian Wicks. Kayvon Merriweather in with the tackle, but Wicks getting the first down for Philadelphia on third and long. 18 yards on the play.
1: Told you teams are targeting Jerrion Jones. 31 targets coming into the game. Really well done. A slant pattern. Tiny window, Hurts fitted in between Jones and the linebacker, Wicks with the good catch and the vertical north-south run.
0: First and goal from the 9-yard line for Philadelphia. Tight end got it on the right side of the line. Two receivers in the right slot position as Hurts takes the snap out of the gun. It's a fumble on the handoff to Damian Pierce, and Hurts diving on top of it at the 15-yard line.
1: Oh, there's a drive killer, huh?
0: Two steps forward, one step back.
1: You know, it's an unforced error, and that's what coaches hate. A lot of that is just there's so many new components to this offense. That time they had Elijah Moore, the wideout, running a funky kind of motion, and Damian Pierce at the offset running back position. And when Hurts did a 360 to try and hand it off inside, the timing was all messed up.
0: Second and goal from the 14 then for Philadelphia. Again, caught on the right side of the line. Two receivers stacked in the slot position. It's yo-yo motion this time for Elijah Moore as Hurts drops back, throws the screen pass to Pierce. Caught at the 19-yard line trying to fend off tacklers, but he's brought down. Aluakim, one of those in there, along with Ventrell Miller. As the Eagles are in the Lowe's red zone, find what you need to get projects done from brands you trust at prices you'll love. Lowe's, we help you save. And Philadelphia struggling to get things moving in the Lowe's red zone right now. Pick up a one on the play.
1: Yeah, I'll tell you what, Aloakin, the linebacker from Jacksonville, is one of the best players in the league that nobody talks about. He's from Yale University, smart, tough, instinctive, has over 10 interceptions in his career.
0: Third and 17. From the 17, third and goal. Empty backfield for Jalen Hurts. Three receivers left. Drops back into a pocket. So Jacksonville Jaguars bring four. There's contact.
1: Yep.
0: And there's a flag thrown in the end zone. Travis Hunter in the vicinity. It was he who was in coverage with Dontavian Wicks.
2: Pass interference. Defense number 12. Spot foul. Automatic first down.
0: Hurts getting it out and just aiming to the left center of the field. And Hunter and Wicks getting tangled up. Flags fly, and it's first down, Philadelphia, spot ball foul.
1: Another key Jacksonville penalty. This time, Hunter is in a back pedal, and as Wicks goes to the inside of the field, Hunter clearly encircled his arm around the waist. It was a good call. You go from third and goal on the 17 to first and goal on the 3.
0: You're a Monopoly man, Mike? It's the get-out-of-jail-free card, that one right there.
1: Pretty amazing,
0: Philadelphia.
1: Right? I'm so old, I can't remember what games I played.
0: Will Shipley in as the tailback for Philadelphia at the 3-yard line. First and goal as Shipley runs into the pile going straight up the middle. He's going to get stuffed right at the line of scrimmage. Jordan Lewis in on the tackle, but there were a gaggle of Jacksonville Jaguars players there to make sure Shipley didn't get any further than the line of scrimmage.
1: Just, again, Jacksonville's a good football team, but the penalties are such an Achilles heel for them. They've already had 3 on offense. That was a key one on defense right there.
0: Mekhi Lemon out of the game just for the moment. EJ Jenkins comes in to replace him as the Eagles look for more bodies on that line to create some more gaps. Hurts coming out second and goal from the 2-yard line. They're going to call it again around about half a yard on that one as they give it to Shipley again, who finds an avenue up the center. Touchdown, Philadelphia. A tap tackle on the ankle as he went through the line of scrimmage. But Will Shipley getting it done. His first touchdown of the season. His first rushing touchdown in his NFL career. Comes in London and gets the Eagles potentially back level with an extra point to come.
1: Eagles have not been able to capitalize on these types.

0: types of situations. Inside zone blocking, he runs through an arm tackle, and it was really well blocked on the left side of the line of scrimmage.
1: Jake Elliott with the extra point that is launched through the uprights. It's Philadelphia 7, Jacksonville 7. This is Westwood One's coverage of the National Football League.
2: 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He called Alpine Credits for a home equity loan. His loan was a...
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1: One for everybody, Mr. Brightside there, as you join us here at Tottenham Hotspur Stadium. 7-7 Philadelphia against Jacksonville midway through the second quarter. Let's check the drive summary on that Eagles touchdown, sponsored by Vicks VapoRub, soothing cough relief so everyone can sleep through the night with comforting vapors that last up to 8 hours. Get your Vicks VapoRub today. Good night, cops. 13 plays, 64 yards, 7 minutes, 27 seconds taken off the clock with that Will Shipley 2-yard touchdown run, getting the ball in the end zone for Philadelphia.
0: And Ollie, keep in mind, on top of the fact that they were able to cap that with a touchdown instead of a field goal, they took 7.5 minutes off the clock. I mean, literally half of the second quarter in that one drive. That was huge.
1: Dudder fields it at the 5-yard line, the kickoff, angling it from the left side up to the right hash mark to the 30-yard line, finding a little avenue before he's brought down at the 35-yard line, where Trevor Lawrence and the Jacksonville Jaguars offense will set up for their next offensive drive. Just a reminder that I think, Mike, as much as anything else, that we spoke about the player personnel missing for Philadelphia and the restructure on the offensive line, but teams can find ways to win, because Jacksonville said this to me earlier in the week. Every single one of these guys is a football player in the NFL. They know how to play this game at an elite level just to get here.
0: Philly's doing what we talked about in their open, Ollie. They're running the football. They're running the clock. It's a conservative game plan, but if they don't turn it over and stay in this football game, you get it in the fourth quarter, who knows what can happen.
1: Lawrence on the center, first and 10, finding his tailback on the handoff. Chris Rodriguez bursts his way up for a game of 12 on the play, straight up the center of the field, but a flag around about the 43-yard line. Chris Rodriguez, former Washington Commander.
20: During the run, holding by the offense, number 3. 10-yard penalty from the spot of the foul.
1: Jacoby Myers call for holding, and Jacksonville go backwards again.
0: They negated a kickoff return touchdown. They negated two first downs on their first drive. They just negated a big play in the run game again with another holding penalty, this time with a wideout. Last week they had four holding penalties in the first half. My point is, if they want to be a significant team in January and February, they got to clean the penalties up.
1: Ball on the 30-yard line for Trevor Lawrence as he drops back, throws over the center of the field, right numbers. Able to find his tight end, Brenton Strange, but it's a gain of four on the play as they try to eat back some of that penalty yardage. Second and 12.
0: You can feel a little change in the momentum. Philadelphia's offensive line feeling good about pushing the football. Jacksonville sitting on the sideline for half a quarter.
1: Ball on the 33-yard line for Trevor Lawrence. He sends a man in motion, Brian Thomas Jr., with a yo-yo into the line and then back out to the left slot position. Tailback on his hip as he drops back Lawrence to his own 25-yard line. Pressure coming. Ball comes out as it's stripped away from Trevor Lawrence. Once again, Jalen Carter with the penetration. And it seems to be the indication initially that the officials think that Jacksonville have been able to get this ball back. Jalen Carter doing Jalen Carter things, so for the second time in this game, getting to Trevor Lawrence just as that arm came back, knocking it out of his hands. But the Eagles can't come up with the fumble recovery. Jacksonville keeps possession at least. But again, moving backwards,
0: wow.
1: Ball's going to be spotted at the 24-yard line in their own territory.
0: I mean, it's the second time that Jalen Carter has come in with that left hand that's not casted, ripped the football out, and the Eagles have not come up with it.
1: Van Lannen struggling to contain Carter, a loss of 10 on the play. It's going to be third and 21 with the ball on the 24-yard line for Trevor Lawrence. Empty backfield, three receivers left, Strange in the left tight end spot as Lawrence drops back. Philadelphia rush for, and it's soft hands and incomplete as McQuint Allen was trying to bring that one in just a little too high from Lawrence, and it falls incomplete, and the special teams unit comes out. Here is a riddle brought to you by Progressive Insurance. 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
0: Let's see what kind of snap we get from Devon Hamilton, the defensive tackle. I was watching him between series practicing on the sideline.
1: Covey back to return at the 30-yard line as it's boomed away by Logan Cook, taking the snap reasonably well as it goes out around about the 40-yard line. Covey's trying to say it was even further up the field than that. Dallas Goedert as well pointing it around about the 46-yard line. Philadelphia's offense will take over after the stop, though. The three and out for Jacksonville. It's 7-7 here at Tottenham Hotspur Stadium. 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
1: 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You talk about that just before we had that break, Mike. Momentum is always discussed in football, and it's just started to swing in Philadelphia's favour with that touchdown and then penalties costing Jacksonville on that drive following the 7-4 Philadelphia. And Jalen Hurts and that offense get to go out now and try and just assert some more dominance, or at least get more of a foothold in this game offensively.
0: Yeah, they woke up the home crowd a little bit, number one. Number two, Sean Mannion, the offensive coordinator, has taken a lot of heat in Philadelphia. I like what he's doing today. They've stayed calm. They've run the football. Jalen Hurts has gotten rid of the ball quickly in recognition of the fact that the pass protection is not going to be great. They haven't made any major mistakes, and because of that, we've got a good football game.
1: Hurts is going to be under center here. Ball on the 38-yard line, first and 10 in Philadelphia territory. Two receivers in the slot to the right. Send Elijah Moore back in motion. Give the handoff to Shipley. Tries to run it just off the right side of the line. Stuffed, though, straight away by Josh Hines, Allen, and Ventrell Miller. No gain on the play.
0: I mean, Ollie, we've talked so much about third down leading up to this game, and the Eagles were, what, 3-for-21 on their conversions the last 2 weeks. Yet today, Jacksonville is 0-for-3. Philadelphia is 3-for-5 and extending drives.
1: Yeah, it's a stark contrast to last week, 0-for-12 Philadelphia against the Los Angeles Rams. Lemon just moving to the left slot position. Two receivers stacked up there to the left of Jalen Hurts. Tailback is Pierce on his left hip as Hurts comes out of the gun. Second and 10, ball on the 38-yard line in Philadelphia territory. Hurts stands in the pocket, waits, throws, and it's just stripped away from Darius Cooper at the very last moment. Buster Brown able to rip it out of the hands of Cooper, and it falls incomplete.
0: Yeah, I thought that was one time. I just praised Jalen Hurts for getting the ball out quickly. Just a little bit late that time. And Brown, the corner, was able to make a play.
1: Third and 10 then for the Eagles. We spoke before this game about how Philadelphia wanted to make these sorts of situations far more manageable. The incomplete pass certainly hasn't done that on second down. Third and long, two receivers left for Hurts. He's got a tailback on his left hip, one receiver wide right. Got it as well in the tight end position as Hurts drops back, throws, finds Cooper down the right side, cuts it back inside, 20, 15, 10, 5, touchdown Philadelphia. Third and 10, no problem finding Darius Cooper, and the Eagles take the lead here at Tottenham Hotspur Stadium. 62-yard touchdown, Philadelphia. In the ascendancy right now in London.
0: They are rocking and rolling in Tottenham. That's Darius Cooper's sixth catch of the year. Four of them for touchdowns. Small college free agent, not even drafted 3 years ago. Made his name on special teams.
1: Talking of special teams, the field goal, the extra point is good from Jake Elliott. It's 14-7, Philadelphia lead here in London. 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
1: 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Philadelphia lead, Jacksonville, three plays, 62 yards, and just 55 seconds taken off the clock on that touchdown drive for Philadelphia, the 62-yard pass on third down from Jalen Hurts to Darius Cooper. Josh Cameron, Amir Abdullah back to return, set up at their own five-yard line. Jake Elliott sends it all the way back to Cameron, who fields it at the 7, brings it up to the 20-yard line, starts to angle back inside, looking for a crease, but brought down at the 29-yard line. He felt his knee wasn't necessarily down, but there was certainly contact between he and the turf as Keely Ringo able to come in on the tackle. And Jacksonville will set up now. Suddenly backs against the wall slightly with 5:24 to go in this second quarter, 1st and 10, with the ball on the 25-yard line for the Jaguars.
0: You know, it was really a simple play, too, that 62-yard pass. It was 3rd and 10. Press man coverage by Monterick Brown. Cooper beat him on an outside release and then forced a missed tackle on the safety, and he was never touched.
1: Lawrence wants something similar here. 1st and 10, 25-yard line, under center, fakes the handoff to Tootin, drops back, throws over the middle. Plenty of space for Jacoby Myers to bring it in. It's a gain of 18 on the play, brought down around the 44-yard line. 1st down, Jacksonville, Rick Woolen in on the tackle.
0: That route's called a vertical stop. Myers looks like he's going right down the middle of the field, deep on a vertical. When the safety separates, he abruptly stops. The ball's thrown on time. He's behind the linebackers in front of the defensive backs, and it was a really well-timed route.
1: Ball spotted on the 43-yard line, still in Jacksonville territory. 1st and 10, 4:50 to go in this second quarter. They send the tight end in motion, Porcature, to the right side of the line. Give the handoff to Tootin, and it's stuffed in the backfield. Loss of 3 on the play. Jalen Carter, who's a one-man wrecking ball right now for the Philadelphia Eagles, able to get to the tailback before he could even get back to the line of scrimmage.
0: Monster game so far for Carter. He's got 2 strip sacks and a tackle for loss. Keep in mind he wears a club, a cast, on one arm, and that's hurt him. Watching the tape every week of this team, it's really hard to play football when you have one hand. And today he looks like he's playing with more freedom, and the cast on his right hand does not look as big to me.
1: 3 receivers left for Trevor Lawrence on 2nd and 13 on his own 40-yard line. He rolls away from the pressure as Philadelphia bring 4, gets up to the 40, crosses the line of scrimmage and forced out of bounds after a pickup of around 6 on the plate. Quinion Mitchell in there just to flush Lawrence out on the sideline. On guard. U.S. Olympians do it, and so does your college-bound neighbor, Jane. Fencing is fun for all ages and skill levels. Learn more at tryfencing.org. 3rd and 7 after the scramble from Trevor Lawrence, using those legs to make something happen. Not necessarily renowned for that manoeuvrability, but can certainly use those legs when he needs them. Ball on the 46-yard line. Big third down this for Jacksonville with about 3:30 to go in this second quarter. Two receivers right, two receivers left as Lawrence drops back, throws out towards the left sideline. Brought in by Parker Washington, catching it at the 42-yard line and able to pick himself up after he was untouched before Michael Carter II able to get a hand on him, bring him down, but not before Jacksonville pick up a first down on a gain of 14.
5: Quinyon Mitchell's eyes got real big, thought he might have had a pick, made the play, wasn't quite quick enough. One more note, Will Shipley just headed into the tent. Eagles already depleted at the running back position. If he's not allowed back in, all they have left are two practice squad elevations.
1: First conversion on third down for Jacksonville today. Lawrence coming out under center. Ball on the 38-yard line in Eagles territory. First and 10, but there's nowhere to go for Tootin, who stopped 2 yards back behind the line of scrimmage. The Eagles defense just finding some pressure up the center. Cooper DeJean coming in as well to help out in the backfield.
5: Yeah, the interior of that Jacksonville offensive line is having all kinds of trouble with Jalen Carter. That time he just swam the right guard, Ezra Cleveland, came in clean into the backfield again.
1: Carter and DeJean celebrating as the Jaguars set up on 2nd and 12. They give the handoff to Tootin, who finds that avenue up the center of the field, and that's the issue when Bayshaw Tootin gets moving north to south as Jahar Campbell brings him down, but not before a gain of 13 yards for Jacksonville. He's a really tough runner to stop when he builds up that momentum.
5: He plays bigger than 209 pounds. When he gets his shoulders square to the line of scrimmage, he makes one cut, comes downhill. He's really difficult because of a combination of quickness and power.
1: We've reached the two-minute warning. The score, Philadelphia 14, Jacksonville 7. 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
1: And don't miss all the NFL action Thursday night on Amazon Prime Video when the Seattle Seahawks meet the Denver Broncos. Of course, you can also hear that game right here on many of these same stations or on the Westwood One Sports app or online at westwoodonesports.com. 2 minutes to go then in the second quarter. Ball on the 28-yard line in Eagles territory. Jacksonville ball. Trevor Lawrence setting up left hash mark under center. Tootin in the backfield behind him as the lone back. Strange on the left side of the line as the tight end. They send a man in motion in Jacoby Myers as Lawrence drops back, feels the pressure, just dumps it off to his tailback, trying to escape out towards the right sideline. He does exactly that, makes the first man miss. Decent gain from Bayshaw Tootin, 8 yards. Zach Bourne in on the tackle, chasing him down, but something very much turned into something when it looked like it could have been nothing.
5: Good stiff arm against Cooper DeJean, who's usually a very sure tackler. That's what allowed him to get to the perimeter. Another good run, this time on a short little check down for Tootin.
1: Second and four, they're going to call it for Jacksonville. 1:23 to go in this second quarter. Lawrence coming out of the gun. Empty backfield. Parker Washington in line with him, but in almost the left slot position as Lawrence drops back. Throws to Washington, batted at the line of scrimmage, and that falls incomplete. Whistles on the field.
5: Yeah, that looked like Jalex Hunt, I think, a little twist stunt, got his hand up in the face of the quarterback, Lawrence.
1: Jordan Davis in the vicinity as well. Either way, it's incomplete. Lawrence has to set up a go again on third and four, this time with the ball on the 22-yard line. 1:12 to go in the second quarter. Time to keep the drive alive for Jacksonville here. 4 yards required. Ball on the right hash mark. Two receivers stacked in the near tight end position on the right side of Lawrence. He's got a tailback alongside him. Two receivers in the left slot. Lawrence drops back to the 30-yard line, evading the rush. Scampers straight up the center of the field, and he might be brought down. It'll depend on the spot for a gain of three, maybe, on the play. Jalex Hunt in on the tackle. It's interesting to see if Lawrence fell forward enough to get anywhere near that first down marker. It looks like they're spotting it at the 20.
5: It's going to be out back.
1: Timeout by Philadelphia. Fourth and two, it's going to be for Jacksonville. Reminder to stay tuned for the halftime report. We'll hear Falcons head coach Kevin Stefanski before tonight's Sunday night football matchup between Atlanta and Baltimore. That's coming up at the half.
5: By the way, Travis Hunter was in the game that last snap. He ran a deep over route against man coverage. And even though he's playing every snap at corner, each game they have a package for him, run package and a pass package, and that was his first snap on the offensive side of the ball.
1: Mike, the offense is staying out here for Jacksonville on fourth and two. Is this just a bit of smoke and mirrors and trying to draw Philadelphia offside, or do you think they're actually going to go for this?
5: I think they'll try to get him offside, but it would not surprise me at all if they go for it here.
1: Trevor Lawrence, when he was in that huddle, making sure he was looking at the play sleeve on his arm for a fair bit of time. It's a good sell, a good acting job if they are going for it, or if they're not going for it. His strange moves in motion. Lawrence with a little pitch to Tootin, who makes a scamper off the left side of the line, fighting his way forward down at the 17-yard line. Pick up of at least three on the play. That's going to be a first down. Michael Carter in on the tackle.
5: Yeah, that was a game plan, third and short or fourth and short play. That was an old school down the line quarterback option. Trevor Lawrence comes down the line of scrimmage, pitches it out to Tootin. Zach Bond can't quite get there in time. Michael Carter had a chance to make that play at the line of scrimmage and got run over.
1: 30 seconds to go in this second quarter. Ball on the 17. First and 10 for Jacksonville. Three receivers to the right. They look to set up inside on the little dump off to the wide receiver, and still fighting away, Josh Cameron, before he's brought down around the 5-yard line. There's a bit of afters. Jalen Carter just with a little bit extra at the end of that one. There's nothing on it. Andrew Makuba in on the tackle. Jacksonville pick up round about 8 on the play. Let's pause for 10 seconds for station identification. 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
1: Mike, sorry, you wanted to come in on there just on the end of that play, fixing up.
5: Yeah, I'm a fan of this Josh Cameron, who returned the opening kickoff 90 yards. It was negated by the penalties. They tried to come with him underneath. He's 224 pounds. He's got some steam to him, too. He's quick. I like what I see from this kid. And in the red zone, where they are now, he becomes even more dangerous.
1: 23 seconds to go in the second quarter. Second and two. Ball on the 9-yard line for Jacksonville. Lawrence coming out of the gun. He's got three receivers all in the slot position to his left. Sends Tootin in motion out towards the left side. Lawrence stands, looks for the right corner of the end zone. It's going to fall incomplete, intended towards Josh Cameron. Today's broadcast of the NFL London Games on Westwood One is presented by NetApp, official intelligent data infrastructure partner of the NFL.
5: So Jacksonville saw the same thing I did. They put Cameron on the backside of a 3-by-1. Man-to-man against Reek Woolen, and tried to go back shoulder. Really good coverage, though, by Reek Woolen. Remember, he's 6'4" himself.
1: Remember as well, Mike, they picked on him last week, Reek Woolen. Yep. Los Angeles making amends with the coverage on second down. It's third and two. Ball on the 9-yard line for Jacksonville. Lawrence with an empty backfield. Two receivers spread left, three receivers spread right. They move a man in motion from right to left as Lawrence drops back, throws it underneath to Strange. Makes the grab at the 5-yard line. Diving for the end zone. He's tackled at the three. Falls forward to around the 1-yard line. Gain of 8. First down, but not a touchdown for Jacksonville.
5: Remember, they had 2 timeouts left, so that was just a good, smart play by Jacksonville, checking it down like that.
1: Timeout called, ball spotted at the 1-yard line for Jacksonville. They've got 15 seconds left in this second quarter, and they've got 3 tries now and 1 timeout remaining to pick up a touchdown and 7 points going into the half. Andrew McCuber in on the tackle, an important tackle for Philadelphia to stop Strange down at the 1.
5: Yeah, so the ball's probably going to be placed, it looks like, somewhere but in between the 1 and the 2, about the 1.5-yard line. And by virtue of the timeout that Jacksonville still has, they can run anything they want. 15 seconds left in the quarter, they still have a timeout. It can be run or pass. You can spread them wide if you want, you can play action them. Whatever you like.
1: Jacksonville come out there as Lawrence gives the handoff to his tailback. Fighting forward. Chris Rodriguez, did he get there just off the right of center? They're going to rule it inches short down towards the goal line. Got the 1 yard, but not the 1.5 yard. Timeout called on the field.
5: Jalen Carter made the play again. Made a hit in the backfield that slowed him down. Now here's where it gets interesting. You call a timeout, that's fine, that's cool. But are you going for it or not?
1: I'd take the points, surely. Surely just take the points. You know this is a beaten up Philadelphia team that it might be tough for them to ride out all 4 quarters here.
5: So you got Devon Hamilton snapping the ball, right? You've got the ball inside the 1-yard line.
1: Analytics say you go for it.
5: Yeah, and I'm not a huge analytics guy, but Trevor Lawrence is going back in, and I thought he would. They're gonna be aggressive here.
1: There's time for Lawrence to send one into the air.
5: They have an extra offensive lineman in the game, so it looks like they're gonna give a heavy look, which means it's either gonna be obviously a run or play action off the run. Maybe give Trevor Lawrence a run-pass option.
1: Wyatt Milam is the eligible offensive lineman, eligible receiver, should hasten to add on that. As Lawrence comes out, 2 receivers left, 1 receiver right spread, and we've got a timeout. Philadelphia just seeing what Jacksonville are doing and then maybe thinking and reassessing themselves on defense.
5: So the interesting conversation here is, you've got 11 seconds. If you throw the ball and it's incomplete, you've got another shot at it. Right? You can still kick a field goal if you want to. So probably the smart play is you're going to throw the football here because you might get two bites at the apple to score or at least kick the field goal. I'm intrigued by this head coach who likes to impose his will on people and believes that his team's more physical and tough than the other team. A little bit like Mike Ditka, God rest his soul, on this crazy NFL weekend. But the smart play is to throw it.
1: The ruling on the previous play is under review, which is that spot of the ball now. As something's been seen, I guess. We saw a couple of replays. I don't think anything looked like it got too close enough on the replays to see if Jacksonville got 6 on that last one.
5: It's really difficult on a replay to re-spot the ball. Just, you need a clean look at it.
1: Well, this close shave instant replay review is sponsored by Barbasol Shaving Cream. Barbasol, the American original, just got a pick 6. That's right, 6 premium ultra thin blades on Barbasol's new Ultra 6 Plus razors. Check them out today on Amazon. we're seeing on our monitors here at Tottenham Hotspur Stadium is what looks like Rodriguez being well short of the goal line on this one. It's whether they're questioning the spot of the one or the one and a half. I'm not entirely sure here, Mike Mayo, why they're having to re-review this, because we've looked at this a couple of times. I don't think there's any question that
5: there were also players saying there was a fumble at the end of that, so I'm not sure if that could be the reason. I didn't see it come out, but I saw players pointing to the ground while it happened.
1: Looked like as well, Ajomo's the one who's trying to punch that loose, I think.
5: Ajomo came in late on a punch, but I think he was already down.
1: Yeah, the head of the running back certainly looks like it's hit the deck, let alone the rest of his body that's got about eight or nine guys lying on top of it for the three-yard line. I mean, it's worth taking a look and making sure we get everything right. It's got to be clear and obvious, the evidence.
5: It's been a weird first half, man.
1: Might only get weirder as well as we move through this game. Philadelphia getting the ball back to start the second half, remember. If they can get a stop here, the Eagles, it's absolutely huge. The Eagles' defense,
5: the Eagles
1: claim that they've come away with the football, I think, here.
5: Yeah, they're coming off the field. Man, I can't see the ball coming out.
1: I mean, the thing is, if we can't see it six, seven, eight, nine times, how can you overturn this? We've got monitors in front of us. We've got big screens as well here at Tottenham Hotspur Stadium in the top left and top right of the arena, hanging down from the roof.
5: Ajomo comes in late. The helmet's down. The ball has to be out before the Ajomo hit.
1: There. You can see the head isn't quite down, maybe, and the ball's just coming out. And I wonder if that's what the officials are seeing right now. It's going to be really interesting for Ron Talbot.
20: After further review, the ruling on the field stands as call.
1: Yeah, I think that's the right. If you have to look at it over and over and over and over.
5: No, that's the right call.
1: It's the right call. The Philadelphia Eagles fans are about as joyous as we've heard them when they saw the defense walking off the field. There's a few boos for the Zebra Crew coming from the Eagles fans here at Tottenham Hotspur Stadium as the defense walks back onto the field. In the meantime, the ball's on the 1 yard line with 11 seconds to go.
5: Best player on the field this first has been Jalen Carter. And again on that last play, he was in the backfield.
1: So 11 seconds, no timeouts remaining for Jacksonville. Has to be incomplete or out of bounds if Lawrence goes to the air. Cannot take a sack, cannot take completion that doesn't get into the end zone. Lawrence with three receivers left, one receiver right in the slot position as Lawrence drops back to the 10-yard line, stands in a pocket. Eagles bringing three. Lawrence throws it out of the back of the end zone. Bounced, I think, off the pylon and fell back into the end zone. The Eagles claiming they came away with an interception by the hands of Andrew Makuba, but whistles go, that's going to be considered incomplete.
5: Okay.
1: 5 seconds to go in the second quarter. And Lawrence is still out there. And the Jaguars offense is still out there. And Tootin's come in. And the ball's still on the 1 yard line. Third and goal from the one. 5 seconds to go.
5: They're down to nine on the play clock. Seven. Five.
1: Empty backfield. Lawrence trying to hurry things up. Pausing. Now brings Tootin in motion. One left on the play clock as Lawrence gets the snap off, stands in the pocket of the 10, throws to the back left corner of the end zone. It falls incomplete. Quinyon Mitchell breaking it up. Brian Thomas Jr., the intended receiver on the play, and the Eagles get a huge stop as time runs out in this second quarter.
20: There was 1 second on the clock when the ball hit the ground. 1 second on the clock.
1: Mike, they've got the game clock from Michigan, I think, from earlier in the season in college football. There's still a second to go, even though we're at zeros here in the stadium. They've just added that second back onto the board.
5: I saw Liam Cohen sprinting down the sideline, screaming that after the play was over. And it looks like they're right. We just saw a replay. It looks like there's 1 second left.
1: I'd like to see the split seconds on that as well, just to how close we got on it. But, well, again,
5: confusion.
1: Lawrence and the offense are staying out here. Fourth and one. 1 second to go. They're not settling for three. They want to be level at the half here, Jacksonville. 14-7, Philadelphia lead. Drama at the end of this second quarter.
5: Now you can run the ball. You want to run it? You can run it here.
1: Rodriguez is the tailback. Moves in motion out to the left, wide out position. Two receivers right, tight end, and two receivers left for Lawrence. Brings a man back in motion. They give the handoff to Tootle. He's brought down behind the line of scrimmage. On the motion and taking the sweep from right to left and brought down by the returning Zach Bourne as Philadelphia stand firm right down at the goal line and a stop right at the end of this second quarter. Bourne staying down on the ground after that one as well. But Philadelphia's defense make the stand and they will be going into the half with a 7-point lead.
5: They go empty. Then they go cross motion to a jet sweep. Zach Bond read the whole thing, tackled him in the backfield for minus 4 yards. And at the end of the day, Ollie, four stops at the 1 yard line inside 15 seconds. That's crazy.
1: It's been a crazy first two quarters in general here at Tottenham Hotspur Stadium. Mike, swings of momentum everywhere. Philadelphia, though, right in the ascendancy with the lead. And not only that big stop going in at the half.
5: Just give Philly a ton of credit the way they've played in all three levels of the game. The officials are still out there talking about something.
1: Well, the officials are chatting. All the other players have gone into the locker room.
5: Correct.
1: Except for one Eagle who's down on the field, which I'm led to believe it's Zach Bourne after that. He was stood celebrating. And then suddenly went down on the field and the medical crews are there. I actually think it might be Jalix Hunt, excuse me, who's down on the field right now at the 10-yard line here at Tottenham Hotspur Stadium. There's a number of Philadelphia personnel around him. But we are at the end of the first half with the score Philadelphia 14, Jacksonville 7. 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
1: Yes, welcome back to North London. The Jacksonville Jaguars taking on the Philadelphia Eagles, our second straight trip to Tottenham Hotspur Stadium before the Jaguars move to Wembley for next weekend to take on the Houston Texans. But there's plenty more this weekend coming up in the NFL, particularly Sunday night football. The kings of primetime in the last 2 weeks, the Atlanta Falcons taking on the Baltimore Ravens in Atlanta, Georgia. Scott Graham caught up with first-year Falcons head coach Kevin Stefanski before kickoff tonight.
22: I know it's a different set of coaches who are running things there, but the feat you used to see this team twice a year, understanding personnel, does that give you at least a little bit more of an advantage than you would have had going in blind?
7: Yeah, I think a little bit. Obviously, you know, the schemes are a little bit different in their own way, and they're doing a great job. I don't know how much it helps for me to say, hey, number 14, that guy's really good. I think that's apparent no matter how many times you played him. So I try my best to talk to all of our coaches and explain maybe some of these strengths and weaknesses of players or how they utilize them. But I tip my cap to this group. This is a very, very good football team.
22: Falcons are having their moment in the primetime spotlight, and if you continue to win, I would imagine that you might get a couple of your game times moved before the year is over. How important is that for this organization right now, coming from where they have come from and turning, you know, into a completely different page, a new era?
7: Well, I think the big picture for me there, Scott, is I respect our past. I love the history of this franchise. I get to be around Matt Ryan every single day and know how storied this franchise is and all the highs that we've accomplished here. I'm new. I don't bring anything prior with me. I just focus on the 2026 Falcons, what's in front of us. So I love the idea that this is a place that has incredible history. I also know our players are really, we put the blinders on. We focus what's in front of us. So we know we got Baltimore this week. I don't remember who we played last week. I have no idea who we play the following week.
22: You come over from having had some success in your job previously as the head coach of the Cleveland Browns. And a lot of people that were saying, you know, situation, circumstance didn't make it easy for him in that spot. You know, the quarterback situation, all of it. You've been a coach of the year. You've been a playoff coach. Was it a learning experience for you that you've been able to take from and apply immediately to taking over this job?
7: I'm so blessed to have this job. I'm so blessed to have been the coach of the Browns for six seasons. I learn every single day on the job. I really do. I feel like if we're not learning and we're not trying to be the best version of ourselves, we're shortchanging our franchise. So I'm very proud of the things we accomplished. I also know there's things I have to be better at, and I can't tell you how happy I am to be with this group, working every single day with these guys. But the past is the past. I've learned, and I will continue to learn every single day, but really excited about where we are right now.
22: People who don't do what you do have never had an opportunity to go from one organization, plop down into another organization, and say, okay, here we go, rolling up our sleeves, getting started. How big was that build out that you were doing in terms of putting together staff and getting things to where you wanted to be from the time you were hired until the time you started playing?
7: I think the second go around gives you a little bit more confidence that the work will get done. I remember when I first was a head coach in 2020, Gary Kubiak, who's a dear friend and a mentor to me, said, make a list, it will get done. And he was right. It felt like sometimes there's too many things on that list, but anytime you're starting with a new place and putting a coaching staff together, that's a labor of love. There's a lot that goes into that. There's getting the right people, making sure you can get the right people. So that's a huge, huge part of starting your program is getting the right people around you. And again, I could not be more blessed to have an amazing group around me. Obviously with Matt Ryan at the top every single day, you know, working with Matt, bringing in Ian Cunningham, who I think is an outstanding general manager, who really, we all see the game very similarly, where we can push each other, but man, we respect what this game brings out of everybody. But, yeah, putting a staff together is not an easy thing. And it's putting a puzzle together. And sometimes it's okay, who's available? Who can we get? Because this guy's under contract or whatever it may be. So we were very, very lucky to retain 9 coaches on the staff, including 6 on the defensive side and Jeff Ulbrich as our defensive coordinator, and then brought in some great coaches. So really enjoy our group. These guys work really hard. They work great with the players, and I'm really proud of the group we were able to put together.
22: Kev, as always, enjoy talking to you. Congratulations on the success at this point. Good luck the rest of the way.
7: Appreciate it, Scott.
1: Kevin Stefanski there with Scott Graham and all the build-up coming at 7:30 p.m. Eastern tonight. Ryan Rackley and Mike Golick bring you Stefanski's Atlanta Falcons taking on the Baltimore Ravens in Atlanta. As I said earlier, the Falcons very much the kings of primetime football right now in the National Football League. Eagles 14-7 up against the Jacksonville Jaguars here at Tottenham Hotspur Stadium. This is Westwood One's coverage of the National Football League.
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1: Half time at Tottenham Hotspur Stadium. The supporters here at the grandest of venues that we have really in North London being entertained by Ira Starr at half time. But there's been so much more entertainment in the first two quarters of this one between the Jacksonville Jaguars and the Philadelphia Eagles. Philadelphia lead 14-7. 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Health questions required. Fair bit to get through in terms of the statistics, but very interesting indeed that Trevor Lawrence and Jalen Hurts looking relatively similar in terms of their numbers here at halftime. 122 yards, 11 of 16 for Hurts and one touchdown. Lawrence, 13 of 19, 154 yards through the air and one touchdown. Bashal Tutin, 19 yards only on the ground on 9 attempts. And with Will Shipley making an early departure in this one, Damian Pierce brought up this week into the Philadelphia Eagles starting offense. 3 attempts, 8 yards on the ground. It's been the reliance on the quarterbacks to get the job done so far in this first half. But for Jacksonville, one of the more glaring stats that stands out, 5 penalties, 43 yards compared to the Philadelphia Eagles, 0 penalties. Keeping it clean is keeping Philadelphia not just in this football game, but in the lead of this football game.
5: Yeah, and the Achilles heel for Jacksonville has been penalties. And keep in mind, one of those 5 penalties you mentioned negated a 90-yard kickoff return touchdown. Another gave Philadelphia on 3rd and 17 a first down at the 3-yard line because of a defensive pass interference penalty on Travis Hunter. So not only 5 penalties, but very key penalties have hurt the Jaguars and help the Eagles.
1: And one player that's standing out at the moment as well for Philadelphia on that defensive line, Jalen Carter. 2 sacks for 25 yards, 2 strip sacks at that for Carter. He's a wrecking ball right now for the Eagles.
5: They can't block him. The inside of that offensive line, he's powerful. He can swim. He's quick. He's explosive. He's dominated the first half. Let's give credit to Vic Fangio's red zone and goal line defense. You know, we talked up front about forcing them to kick field goals and not score touchdowns. And that time, because Jacksonville elected to go for it, you get 4 stops on the 1-yard line at the end of the first half. And on 3rd down offensively, Philly's 4 for 6, atypical of the last 2 games. So really the whole first half, love the game plan for Philadelphia. Jacksonville's got to get everything right back to kind of back to normal. Just grind it out, be the good, solid team you are.
1: 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The start of the second half is just ahead. 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

0: 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All right, mate. 14-7, Philadelphia lead. Jacksonville, what do they need to do in this second half to get back into this game and get it back in front?
1: I mean, don't panic. You're down 14-7. You probably played as poorly as you could play. You've got to clean the penalties up, run the football on offense, be patient. And on defense, Philadelphia is scratching and clawing to get everything they can. All you've got to do on defense is get them the third down and get off the field. It's really been a complete flip of the script for both these teams in the first half.
0: What about for Philadelphia to come away with the victory, hold on to their 7-point lead and maybe extend it?
1: Yeah, I love the way Sean Mannion's called plays. It's been patient. It's been conservative. I think Jalen Hurts has played at a high level. And defensively, Jalen Carter's been the best player on the field.
0: Damian Pierce, Britton Covey getting ready to return this kickoff to get us underway in the second half. 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Two big quarters for Philadelphia after two losses in a row coming into London. Two big quarters for Jacksonville. Favourites coming in to Tottenham Hotspur Stadium today by a hefty margin. But they haven't lived up to the moniker just yet, trailing by seven, with Philadelphia getting the ball to start this third quarter. But second half football has been difficult, to say the least, for Philadelphia, particularly on off. No touchdowns since that game winner in Tennessee in the dying embers of week two for the Eagles. Time to show that they can get it right in quarters three and four here in London.
1: Yeah, there's been hard to watch the last 2 weeks in the second half on both sides of the football. I mean, the defense fell apart in the last two drives against the Rams, mostly because they were on the field too long. I mean, they had to defend 82 snaps on defense, where typically you're around 60 to 65.
0: They were 0-12 last week on third down conversions. They've changed that dramatically this week. You know, big get-right game potentially for Philadelphia as Covey collects it, takes it up to the 25-yard line, up towards the 30-yard line, brought down there and then. Branson booms in on the tackle. Jalen Hurts and the Philadelphia Eagles offense get set with a 7-point lead to start this third quarter. Some may be surprised by it, particularly with Will Shipley leaving the game earlier on as well, trusting the backfield with Damian Pierce, but the likes of Mekhi Lemon, Darius Cooper's come up big, of course, with his huge touchdown, 62 yards, a reception from Jalen Hurts.
1: Jalen Hurts played very well, got the ball out quickly, and I think those two young offensive linemen, Lampkin and Jake Majors on the inside, have really held up.
0: Pierce the tailback to start this third quarter. First and 10, ball on the 30-yard line. Hurts coming out of the gun, sends Elijah Moore in motion to the left side of the line. Two receivers left, two receivers right. Hurts goes looking for Mekhi Lemon just on the right hash marks. He's brought down at the 38-yard line. Gain of 8 on the play for Philadelphia. Aluakin in on the tackle.
1: First down throw, zone squat, just in between two defenders. Hit him about 6 yards and turn around and get upfield. If you're Philadelphia, you love second and 2.
0: How difficult is it to play that zone squat? We'll come back to that in a moment, Mike. Second and 3. Ball on the 37-yard line for Philadelphia. Hurts coming out under center. Pierce the tailback behind him, stood around the 30-yard line. Lemon goes in motion, just going across the right side of the line. They give the handoff to Pierce, breaking off the left side, however, trying to find some separation and some space. Wasn't really an avenue, maybe a pickup of one on the play for Damian Pierce. Travis Hunter, the cornerback, forcing him out of bounds. Maybe just getting back to the line of scrimmage, the Philadelphia tailback.
1: Yeah, good job by Loacon. Didn't make the tackle.

0: but forced to be strung out all the way to the sideline. And now, here you go, Philadelphia. In the first half, you were 4 for 6 on third down conversions after being 3 for 21 the prior two games. Will that continue, that kind of efficiency, or is Jacksonville going to step up and make a play?
1: Third and three, ball on the 37-yard line, left hash marks. Two receivers stacked in the slot to the left of Hurts, who stood in the gun. Three receivers right, including a tight end on the right side of the line. And Zach Hurts, snap is low. Hurts just trying to force it as the ball falls incomplete. It was tipped and then dropping incomplete. Jalen Hurts with plenty of pressure in his face. The Jacksonville Jaguars trying to claim that that was a fumble. Trayvon Walker coming up with it, but I'm pretty sure that the officials are going to rule that one as a forward pass.
0: And I think Tyler Steen is hurt. Left arm or shoulder. He's been in pain and he's walking off the field now with it hanging really low.
1: 48-man out of Alabama.
0: I mean, if he can't play, they're going to go with Michael Morris, another rookie who's never played a snap in an NFL game.
1: The sixth-round pick, Morris, may be needed, but we're going to have to wait to find out because the Philadelphia Eagles are at fourth down.
0: It's a bad snap that started the whole play. Jalen was fortunate to pick it up and get rid of it.
1: And that was one thing we were going to look for with center Jake Majors coming in. How is that chemistry going to be between Hurts and his center when you haven't much time to...
0: Ooh.
1: To establish that connection. It's a confirmation they're ruling it incomplete. The pass from Jalen Hurts, he just tried to shovel it away with the pressure coming to Jacksonville defenders around him. And the arm was coming forward. It was hit as he threw. Walker the one getting into the backfield and putting the pressure in on Jalen Hurts, but incomplete pass. Hunt unit comes out for Philadelphia. Parker Washington back at his 13-yard line to return this. We just need to get the game clock correct in terms of how much time is remaining here in the third quarter, but the Eagles struggle on their opening drive of this second half. Ball at the 37-yard line. Brandon Mann back around his own 23 to punt. It's a high one that goes spiraling into the sky. Washington calls for the fair catch at the 15-yard line where Jacksonville come out to start their first drive of this third quarter. 14-7, Philadelphia lead over the Jacksonville Jaguars. This is Westwood One's coverage of the National Football League.
2: Did you wake up to this?
3: The game Easton Cowan had, ooh, playing on the second line, which was the announcement that was made during the pregame skate, being elevated to play with Tavares and Nylander and moving McKenna down to third line with Nick Paul and Colton Sissons. And to be honest with you, my initial reaction when I saw the line combos was, wow. But then when I had time to process it, I'm like, I actually really like this move by Jim Hiller because he's got a guy who just had his first NHL point in McKenna, put him on the third line with two guys that are going to go play a heavier game, which means he's probably going to have the puck on his stick more in that line. And it worked. You're easing the matchups against him too on the road where, you know, if he's playing on one of the top two lines, he's probably going to get the tougher forward matchups and D matchups. And now you give him a little bit more space playing with those guys. So I actually liked it.
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1: Galaxy Monkeys blaring out around Tottenham Hotspur Stadium as the Jacksonville Jaguars get set for their first drive in the second half, trailing by 7, 14-7. Philadelphia leads Jacksonville. 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Lawrence comes out with an empty backfield. Two receivers stacked in the right slot position. Two receivers left as well. Strange is the left tight end as Tootin actually in the backfield behind Trevor Lawrence. They give the handoff to Tootin. Darts back up the left centre of the field. Pick up of 5 on the play.
0: Late flag.
1: Zach Bourne in on the tackle and a flag thrown at the 14-yard line.
13: Holding. Wow. Offense number 75. The New York penalty. Correction. It's half the distance to the goal. If you push that.
1: Emmanuel Pregnum called for the hold.
0: You can't make it up. I mean, 13 penalties a week ago. It was awful in the first half, and the first snap of the second half is the rookie third-round pick, Bregman, gets hold, and it's half the distance of the goal. Ball's going to be back on about the 7.5-yard line.
1: First and long then for Lawrence and the Jacksonville offense. 17 yards needed for a first down. They're ruling it the 8-yard line. Lawrence comes out under center, just gives the handoff to Tootin, goes off the right side of the line, gets to the 11-yard line. Pick up maybe of 4 on the field. Today's broadcast of the NFL London Games on Westwood One is presented by NetApp, official intelligent data infrastructure partner of the NFL. Cooper DeJean in with the tackle for Philadelphia.
0: And with Jellicks Hunt out so far, Arnold Ebiketie has played outside linebacker / defensive end for them. So he'll get a bunch more snaps this half. And remember, Jonathan Grenard, who plays the same position, pulled a hamstring last week and not available today.
1: Depleted on defense, depleted on offense, but still leading by 7 here in London. Lawrence comes out on his own 11-yard line, dropping back on 2nd and 14. Throws out to the left side, caught by Chris Rodriguez. Cooper DeJean in on the coverage, forced out of bounds at the 18-yard line, pickup of 6.
0: I think DeJean was a little upset that he got outflanked by the running back that time, Rodriguez. Lawrence came all the way back. He was looking front side, came all the way back to the backside. Don't think DeJean expected that.
1: Big third down here for Jacksonville, though, with 12 minutes to go in the third quarter. 3rd and 7 on their own 18-yard line. Ball on the left hash mark. Lawrence comes out. He's got tailback on his left hip. Tight end on the left side of the line. Two receivers right in the slot position. LaQuint Allen moving to the right hip of Trevor Lawrence, and flags fly, whistles go before the snap. And Trevor Lawrence pointing towards the Philadelphia defense.
13: This was on fraction. Defense, number 3. 5-yard penalty, third down.
1: Nolan Smith. Well, that's the neutral zone infraction that makes it a lot easier for Jacksonville.
0: Sure does. Go from what, 3rd and 7 or 8 down to 3rd and 2 or 3. And that's the first accepted Philadelphia penalty of the game right there.
1: It makes it far more manageable with the ball on the 23-yard line for Jacksonville. Rodriguez now in at the tailback. 3 receivers bunched in the right slot position. Strange, the tight end on the left side of the line. They send Parker Washington in motion to the left side of the line as well, as Lawrence drops back, stands at the 15, throws over the middle, finds his receiver caught at the 40-yard line, breaking up the left side to the 50 and forced out of bounds in Eagles territory at the 44-yard line. And it's Josh Cameron with the reception. Kenny Moore in on the tackle, but Jacksonville keep the drive alive and move into Philadelphia territory.
0: The rookie 6th-round pick from Baylor, we talked about him earlier, 6'1", 224 pounds. I didn't even know who he was, really, watching the tape last week, and he jumped off the screen at me. I did some homework on him. He's got some quickness and explosion for a big man, and apparently they tell me he's smart and really hardworking.
1: 1st and 10 on the 45-yard line for Trevor Lawrence. Tootin is the tailback on his right hip, fakes to Tootin, then sets up the screen at the 50-yard line to him on the left side of the field, moving up to the 30 before he's brought down, falling forward towards the 25-yard line. Cooper DeJean in on the tackle, but another good gain for Jacksonville.
0: Throwback screen wide open. Nice job by Trevor Lawrence, making everyone think it's front side. You throw it backside, Hainsey, the center, got out in front, did a nice job in the open field in a real good gain. He got a piece of Makuba down there. Hainsey did.
1: 18 yards on the play, first down. Jacksonville on the 27-yard line. Back-to-back first downs now for the Jaguars. Lawrence puts Tootin on his left hip. Two receivers to the right, two receivers to the left. Two receivers on the left, close to the left side of the line. Parker Washington coming in motion, but they give the handoff to Tootin. He's stopped at the line of scrimmage. Maybe a gain of one on the play for the Jacksonville tailback. Zach Bourne in on the tackle. Real people, real questions, real solutions on Investigate TV Plus. 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A couple of tackles made by Cooper DeJean already in this third quarter. Zach Bourne as well coming to the forefront as well. The big stars for Philadelphia need to rise to the occasion here. It's a bit of momentum for Jacksonville suddenly, but second and 10 on the 27-yard line. Ball on the left hash mark. They've got two receivers in the slot position to the right. Tight end and receiver left. They pitch to Tootin, who bounces off the right side of the line. DeJean trying to get to him and breaking it up. Loss of two on the play. Cooper DeJean was the first to him, and it just forced Bashaw Tootin to lose his footing slightly as he tried to go outside. Jacksonville have a player down as well. Anton Harrison lying down at the 27-yard line in the center of the field. 14-7 Philadelphia lead against Jacksonville. 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
1: 7 here at Tottenham Hotspur Stadium. Eagles lead Jaguars. We've still got Anton Harrison down on the field, the offensive lineman for Jacksonville, and the cart is coming out to help him out. This is a potential blow on that offensive line for Trevor Lawrence, who stood about 3 yards away, checking on one of his protectors, who is helped to his feet. But I think he's going to be helped onto that cart as well as the Jacksonville Jaguars come over from the sideline to give him a tap and a vote of confidence, but not the way that Harrison wanted to leave this game.
0: Yeah, his backup is Walker Little, who's a savvy vet, has been in the league 6 years, started, I think, 14, 15 games a year ago, 12 at left tackle, 2 at right guard, so 14 total. Will there be a drop-off? Yes, but you can line up and play with Walker Little at left tackle.
1: Yeah, great to be able to bring an experienced guy into that sort of position. Trevor Lawrence will have to cope with that. And now the man who was the 27th pick in the 2023 draft out of Oklahoma. Harrison is carted off the field to applause from all around Tottenham Hotspur Stadium.
0: So we've got, what, about 3rd and 11 here, Ollie? So who have they been going to today? Well, Josh Cameron's had a couple of big plays for them. He's been coming on in recent weeks. And the guy that I think's made a lot of plays for them, Brenton Strange, has been very quiet today. So as you look at a 3rd and 11 play, could it go Jacoby Myers or Parker Washington for sure? But Josh Cameron and Brenton Strange are the two guys I'm kind of looking at here.
1: Well, they just have, Strange in particular, just hasn't made the big numbers. 27 yards, but he's been targeted the most 6 times and come up with the leading receptions, 5 at the moment. 3rd and 11 for Trevor Lawrence. Tailback on the right hip is LaQuinn Allen, who moves into the right tight end position almost. 2 receivers to the right, 3 receivers to the left for Lawrence, who drops back to the 35-yard line, stands in the pocket. Philadelphia bringing 4, then throws underneath. and he finds his target at the 15-yard line. Brenton Strange asking, you shall receive, Mike Mayock. First down, Jacksonville. Jonathan Jones in on the tackle.
0: Jonathan Jones is a backup corner. Played last week when Quinyon Mitchell went out. He got picked on a little bit. He's been in the league for a lot of years, but that time, because of the extended play, very alertly, Strange broke what they call scramble rules. Your quarterback starts to scramble, go find green space. Nice job by both the quarterback and Strange on that play.
1: Two tailbacks either side of Trevor Lawrence. He sets up in the gun on first and 10, ball on the 14-yard line, right hash mark. Two receivers spread out to the left. Lawrence stands in the pocket, brings the ball down. Now looks to run up the center of the field, up towards the 10, stays on his feet, and is brought down at the 7-yard line. Gain of 8 on the play for Jacksonville. Jahar Campbell with the tackle, making sure Lawrence felt that one. He took a shot on the last play as well from Bourne.
13: Offense number 75.
1: And the laundry at the 20-yard line indicates holding from the Jacksonville offense.
0: It's Emmanuel Bregman. He's got two holding calls in this half alone.
1: Jalix Hunt, by the way, for Philadelphia, who we saw down on the field for a long period of time just at the end of that second quarter as we went to halftime. Questionable to return for the Eagles right now.
0: So that's 7 penalties for Jacksonville. A couple of holds with the offensive linemen. Actually 3, I think, at this point.
1: First and 20, ball on the 24-yard line in Eagles territory for Lawrence and the Jaguars. He's got 3 receivers left in the slot position, almost bunched. Parker Washington moves out to the wide position as they put the screen into the hands of Tootin, but he can't bring it into his grasp. It was slightly behind him from Trevor Lawrence, trying to flick his fingers at it, but it falls incomplete.
0: Jacksonville's got to be frustrated. Every time they take one step forward, it seems like some kind of penalty happens. They take 2 steps back. Eagles are having fun. Jalen Carter's out there high-fiving people, smiling, yelling. Jacksonville's the opposite. They look shoulders hunched and not excited.
1: Josh Cameron coming into the game. Brian Thomas Jr. going out on the far side of the field to that Jacksonville sideline. Jacoby Myers in the left slot, right slot position. Send the man in motion in Parker Washington out to the left side as Lawrence drops back on the second and 20, flings inside, finds his tight end, Borkature. He's brought down, falling forward to the 15-yard line. Gain of 8 on the play. Zach Bourne in on the tackle. Don't miss all the NFL excitement later today on CBS and Fox. Check your local listings for games and times in your area. Catch the NFL on CBS and Fox. Tyler Steen for Philadelphia, by the way, on that offensive line. Questionable to return as well, but it's the Eagles defense that are going to work, and Jacksonville have a 3rd and 12 with the ball on the 16-yard line that Lawrence and Coe need to execute on. Ball on the left hash mark, they break from the huddle. Parker Washington moving into the right slot position. LaQuint Allen in the left wide position as Strange goes into the right slot as well. Empty backfield, Lawrence calling for the snap, then throws under pressure, and it was almost picked off by Reek Woolen. Flag on the far side of the field, but incomplete for Jacksonville on 3rd and long.
0: Zach Bond came in untouched. Ball had to come out before Trevor Lawrence was ready.
13: Illegal snap by the offense. Number 85 had to get set prior to the snap. That penalty has been declined. It's 4th down.
1: It's a movement from Brenton Strange just before the snap to Lawrence, who was begging for that ball to get into his hands with the play clock ticking down. It means that Jacksonville falls short on a drive that was really starting to garner a bit of momentum. 7:15 to go in the third quarter, 4th and 12. And it is the leg of Cam Little. For him, really, this is a bit of a chip shot, 34-yard field goal attempt. It's all about the snap from Dafon Hamilton here, with Ross Matisic out, the regular long snapper. And the snap and holder good, and the kick is good. Just about. Jacksonville get 3 on the board then. The first score in this second half. 7:11 to go in the quarter. 14-10, the Eagles lead Jacksonville. A reminder that for every field goal made today and throughout the season, Barbasol will make a donation to Kurt and Brenda Warner's Treasure House, a living community for adults with disabilities. Barbasol Saving Free, an American original for over 100 years. Close Shave America, Close Shave Barbasol. 14-10, the Eagles lead over Jacksonville. 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
1: It's Devon Hamilton in as long snapper as we were saying. But it is 3 points on the board at least for the Jags to make it a four-point ball game here at Tottenham Hotspur Stadium. Little sends it booming down toward 6 yard line, fielded by Pierce on the right numbers, up to the 25 yard line, trying to look for an avenue on the right sideline, but out of bounds at the 35. Flags come in at the end of the return, and we wait to see what the call is from Ron Talbot and his crew. Philadelphia are going to have to do this without Tyler Steen on the offensive line for the moment. Shoulder injury has him questionable to return in this one.
13: During the return, holding by the receiving team, number 80. Penalty is 10 yards from the spot of the foul. Philadelphia's ball, first and 10.
1: Darius Cooper called for the holding penalty. Well, 3 points is 3 points, Mike Mayock, with the Eagles leading this one. For Jacksonville, it just puts a bit more nerves into the special teams unit going into the remainder of the quarter and a half that we've got left here at Tottenham Hotspur without your credited long snapper.
0: That field goal is an adventure. Very high snap, great job by the holder, Cook, and an even better job by the kicker because the ball was placed late.
1: First and 10, ball on the 20-yard line for Philadelphia. Pierce in the backfield as the tailback. Two receivers out in the left slot position. Hurts going to fake the handoff, drops back to the 10. Now throws out towards the left sideline where it is caught by Dontavian Wicks. Coverage from Travis Hunter. But Wicks coming up with the grab. Gain of 19. First down, Philadelphia.
0: That was really good coverage. And the Eagles are getting up on the ball. They don't want this looked at. They're going to try and snap it quickly.
1: First and 10, ball on the 39-yard line for Philadelphia. Hurts fakes the handoff to his tailback. Pierce flares out to the right. He's looked for at the 40-yard line, diving forward, stretching that arm out. Maybe a pickup of one on the play. Dennis Gardeck in on the tackle.
0: So we talked about the injury to Tyler Steen, their starting right guard. In the game now is veteran tackle Fred Johnson. They're getting down to having no backup offensive lineman left on the field.
1: Yeah, he's been struggling with a knee injury as well this week with limited practice. Johnson, the walking wounded for Philadelphia on that offensive line. Hurts sets up though after the pickup of one on first down. Second and nine, ball on the 40-yard line in Eagles territory. Two receivers left, two receivers right. Both sets close to the line. Pierce, the tailback on the left hip of Hurts, who drops back to the 32, throws out towards the right sideline, attempted a one-handed grab, but it's in and out of the hand of Johnny Munt. Antonio Johnson in on the tackle. It falls incomplete. Wherever you're watching or listening, Coles has everything you need for game day. 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
0: Okay, third and 10, Ollie. You've got four of the five starting offensive linemen out. Third and 10. Jalen's had to get the ball out very quickly all game long.
1: Hurts coming up. Third and nine. Ball on the 40. 6 minutes to go in the third quarter. Two receivers left, including Hurts on the left side of the line. Hurts drops back, feeling the pressure. Man in his face as he throws. Flag on the field.
0: Here we
1: and
0: go.
1: On the coverage, Jerrion Jones tussling with Dontavian Wicks.
13: Pass interference. Defense number four. Spot foul. Automatic first down.
0: Wow. Jeez.
1: It's another penalty for Jacksonville. It's another free first down for Philadelphia. It sets the ball up at the 50-yard line.
0: I mean, it's another third down conversion, and his hands were all over him.
1: Across Jacksonville, another 10. Eight penalties, 70 yards now. Nearly a full football field in penalties for Jacksonville.
0: 13 a week ago, 8 today, and that's not even counting the ones who were declined.
1: First and 10 for Hurts at the 50-yard line. Sends Mekhi Lemon in motion from left to right and back across the right side of the offensive line. Gives the handoff to Pierce, the tailback, who falls and pushes his way forward up towards the 45-yard line, just on the left side of the offensive line. It's a pickup of five as the Eagles keep the ball moving in the right direction. Let's pause 10 seconds for station identification. 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
1: Second and five for Philadelphia. Ball on the 45-yard line in Jacksonville territory. Hurts under center. Receivers left and right. So he gives the handoff to Pierce, who's going backwards, brought down at the 50-yard line. Loss of five on the play. Straight away into the backfield, Antonio Johnson, helped out by Danny Strigo. Ventrell Miller in there as well. Just a pack of Jaguars finding the Philadelphia tailback. Moves them back 5 yards, third and 10.
0: Yeah, it was a run through by the safety, Antonio Johnson, who was lined up in the box as an extra linebacker. And as soon as the offensive lineman pulled, he jumped in right behind him and made the play in the backfield.
1: Third and long from the 50 for Philadelphia. 4:40 to go in the third quarter. Hurts coming out of the gun. Two receivers spread left. Lemon goes in motion from right to left behind the offensive line. Throws the flare out to Pierce out of the backfield. He takes it to the 50. Cuts back up inside on the left sideline. Gets forward around about 7 yards or so before Travis Hunter stops him short of the first down marker. Ball spotted at the 43-yard line. Philadelphia on fourth down, and the offense staying out here as Zach Ertz comes in to replace Dallas Goedert.
0: Now Baylor, obviously they're in territory where if they get him to jump off sides, it's a first down. But this is also where the head coach has been very aggressive over the last 3 or 4 years.
1: Empty backfield, two receivers stacked in the slot to the left. Now Pierce comes in, motion to the left hip of Hurts. Fourth and three. As Hurts drops back, throws inside, looking for Lemon. Travis Hunter in on the coverage. Incomplete. Turnover on downs for Philadelphia. Jacksonville rise to the occasion on fourth down. And the Jaguars get the ball back.
0: Fourth and three. Excellent coverage by Travis Hunter on the quick slant route by Mekhi Lemon. Gets Jacksonville off the field.
1: It's 14-10. Philadelphia leads Jacksonville. 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
1: And of course they have to repeat the chorus a few times to make sure everybody's done the oh oh oh. But it has been oh oh oh so difficult to predict this one here in North London. 4-point ball game. Jacksonville have possession in their own territory at the 43-yard line with plenty of time still left in this third quarter. Three timeouts remaining for both teams and a pause for the moment. It's Ron Talbot. There's whistles on the field from the officiating crew. I think he just wanted to listen to the rest of the song. That might be why he tried to pause it and keep the music going. Lawrence out under the center. Tootin is the tailback. Two receivers in the slot position stacked to the left. Josh Cameron moving in motion on the inside. Lawrence still barking out orders, but the ball's spotted at the 43-yard line. Fakes the handoff, drops back to the 35, throws, finds his rookie receiver Cameron, who makes the grab. Hit by Zach Bourne. Only after a gain of two on the play, dragging from left to right across the field. But the Jaguars get moving. Oliver Wilson and Mike Mayock here in the Grainger broadcast booth in London. From everyday supplies to hard-to-find products, Grainger keeps business moving. 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Grainger, for the ones who get it done. Short gain of 2 yards, second and 8. All on the 45-yard line. Play clock down to 12 as Lawrence breaks them from the huddle. One receiver solo out to the right. Send Cameron in motion, yo-yo motion back to the left side of the offensive line. Tootin's the tailback, but they give the handoff to, looks to bounce it off the left side. He's going backwards before he can go forward. So once again, penetration from Philadelphia. But I tell you what, Bashaud Tootin on the left numbers, just making sure he evaded a couple of tackles and made his way forward up towards midfield, about 4 yards shy of midfield. Pickup of one on the play. Jahar Campbell in on the tackle.
14: Yeah, Ebiketie did a nice job again. 3-4 yards deep in the backfield, forced the bounce. Cooper DeJean had a chance to make a tackle for loss and missed it, but it still sets up a big third and 8.
1: Long way to go. Ball on the 46-yard line, 2:30 to go in the third quarter. Lawrence coming out of the gun. Tailback alongside him is LaQuint Allen. Two receivers to the right. Allen moves to the right side of Lawrence's hit. Philadelphia showing pressure, bringing pressure, trying to get to Lawrence, who stands in the pocket. He's one downfield, and that looks like it's picked off by Quinion Mitchell. Mitchell making the grab at the 26-yard line, underthrown, under pressure by Trevor Lawrence, looking for Brian Thomas Jr., and Mitchell comes up with the pick.
27: Offensive 85.
1: The holding penalty declined, the turnover for the Eagles defense. And Mitchell is still down on the ground at the 26 after making that interception. It's something that Jacksonville have done so well for the large part of this season so far, Mike. Keeping it clean in terms of turnovers, but Lawrence throwing up a prayer under pressure, which is something that maybe there is a tendency to do every so often still in Trevor Lawrence's arsenal.
14: Bottom line here is that really good job by Mitchell undercutting the receiver. To your point, the quarterback made a bad throw. They're looking at it right now to see whether or not the ground helped him retain possession. It was a dive in front of the receiver. He rolled over with the ball underneath him. It's hard to see whether or not the ground helped him.
1: Well, the cheer is because Mitchell is back on his feet and making his way towards the Philadelphia sideline. It's either an incomplete pass or a turnover. Today's broadcast of the NFL London Games on Westwood One is presented by NetApp, official intelligent data infrastructure partner of the NFL. And Torbert's gone across to the sideline to have a look at this one. Mike, are you seeing anything that, with the call on the field being the interception, it looks like the arms get underneath from Mitchell initially. There's always that little bit between the hands, between the arms, which maybe the ground interferes a little, but it's tough to see on some of the angles we're getting on our monitors here.
14: Yeah, he has his hands underneath, but his chest falls on top of his hands and the football. So depending on the angle, he works really hard trying to keep this ball off the ground. It does make contact with the ground.
6: After further review, the ruling on the field of an interception stands as called.
14: There you go.
1: Interception from Mitchell. Philadelphia football at their own 26-yard line. The pressure brought by the Eagles coming off that right edge for Trevor Lawrence, forcing him to step up into a collapsing pocket and try and heave one down the centre of the field, looking for Brian Thomas Jr. Mitchell undercutting the route. It's Philadelphia football with 2:15 to go in the third quarter.
14: And that's the first turnover of the game, right? So Philadelphia is now plus one turnover differential against the best turnover team in the league.
1: There are only two coming into today. Two interceptions from Trevor Lawrence. They haven't coughed out a fumble on the ground yet, this Jacksonville offense. Let's face it, it's a Philadelphia Eagles defense that only had their first interception of the season last week, two last week, now have three. They've been struggling to be those ball hawks in the air, Philadelphia, this season.
14: They're getting some more pressure on the quarterback today. Jalen Carter has been a force. Even without Grenard, even without Jalen Hunt in the second half, they're still getting pressure and typically only bringing four people to get the pressure.
1: First and 10, ball in the 26-yard line for Philadelphia in their own territory. Pierce is the tailback. Hurts coming out under center. Fakes the handoff, drops back to the 15, throws then underneath to his tailback, just flaring out towards that far side of the field. In on the tackle, Aluakin.
14: What they really wanted there was a deep shot to Darius Cooper. They went heavy play action, maximum protection. He wanted to take the ball down the field. Cooper was not available, so he just checked it down to Pierce, who wasn't able to hold on to it.
1: Yeah, bouncing off the hands of Pierce with the pressure as well from that Jacksonville secondary. Second and 10, ball on the 26-yard line, left hash mark. Two receivers stacked to the left, two receivers stacked in the slot to the right. Hurts coming out of the gun, Pierce on his left hip. Jacksonville bringing pressure. They bring a five-man rush. Hurts quick to get it out of his hands. That one's going to fall incomplete, though, at the feet of Pierce, who felt like he maybe brought that one in. Jerrion Jones in on the coverage. Third and long.
14: The pass protection's been a little bit better this week, but I really think Jalen Hurts has done a better job of just getting the ball out quickly. There was a free runner. You mentioned they brought five. Free runner from the linebacker position on top of Hurts. Immediately, he had to get rid of the football.
1: Yeah, Ventrell Miller, I think it was, who was making ground and getting into the face of Hurts on that one. It sets up third and 10. 2:06 to go in the third quarter. Ball on the 26-yard line in Eagles territory. Tavian Wicks moving into the left slot position. Two receivers stacked there for Hurts coming out of the gun. Just a four-man rush this time from Jacksonville. Hurts with a bit of time. Finds Lemon streaking across the face of the field and getting past the first down marker. And Moore brought down at the 45-yard line. Flag on the play. But Mekhi Lemon just finding an avenue where it didn't look like he had any right to continue his forward momentum up that left sideline. We'll wait to see what the flag is for. Looked like he could have been dragged down by his face mask there, Lemon. This could be an extra 15 yards.
6: Personal foul, face mask. Defense, number four. 15-yard penalty is added to the end of the play. Automatic first down.
1: Jones penalized for the face mask. Extra 15 yards. First down, Philadelphia.
14: Wow. I'm not even sure it got on the face mask, to be honest with you.
1: It's just an arm coming across, actually. There's a fingertip that maybe catches the face mask, but it doesn't hook it. It doesn't grab it.
14: It doesn't grab or jerk the head, the neck area. That should not be called.
27: Face mask on the play. He's over the play. It's a first down for Philadelphia.
1: Replay assist negating that. So the Eagles, after setting up at the 41-yard line, are going to have to go backwards again.
14: Yeah.
1: But it is still a first down for Philadelphia after a great grab by Mekhi Lemon, making something happen, catching it underneath, short of the sticks, and then swerving up that left sideline and finding a small avenue between three defenders to get the first down for Philadelphia.
14: It was a crossing route against zone coverage. He was able to beat Olokoan across his face to the opposite sideline. Good throw by Jalen. And to your point, Ollie, he got up the field and found a really good extra yardage after the catch.
1: Ball then on the 44-yard line for Philadelphia in their own territory. Hurts coming out under center. Pierce the tailback. Lemon goes in motion to the left wide position. They give the handoff to the running back. He goes straight up the center of the field, falling forward for a gain of one on the play. Rook Aroro, maybe one of the best names in the NFL, in on the tackle.
14: He was a second-round pick out of Clemson, and Atlanta traded him to Jacksonville. They like him because he's got the body type they like, which means he's long. He's like 6'5", 6'6", 280. He can play outside as a defensive end. He can also kick inside and play defensive tackle. But to your point, the name is Aroro.
1: Aroro, your boat. That's what it's all about him. But it's all about Philadelphia with a gain of one. Second and nine. Offense coming out left. Hash mark ball on the 45-yard line. Hurts fakes the handoff. Drops back. Standing at his own 35. Flinging one deep, looking for Wicks, who can't get away from the coverage of Jones enough. Hurts overthrowing him slightly. Falls incomplete.
14: I don't think we've made enough about these offensive linemen for the Eagles and what they've done today. I mean, this center that we're talking about, Jake Majors, he was on the practice squad a week ago with no shot of playing for the Eagles this year until Kendall goes down. And then Willie Lampkin, free agent out of North Carolina 2 years ago, about 5'10", he's done a really nice job in the run game on the left side of the line of scrimmage.
1: Third and nine. Ball on the 45-yard line. Hurts wanting the
14: play game.
1: Ball before the play clock hits zero. As you could hear him clapping his hands.
27: Play a game. Offense. 5-yard penalty. Third down.
1: That's a killer of a penalty that makes it third and really long. 14 yards needed then for the first down for Philadelphia. 1:01 to go in the third quarter. Eagles lead 14-10 here at Tottenham Hotspur Stadium. Dallas Goddard just stepping out of the game for a moment. Jay Jenkins coming in as the tight end. Third and around 14 needed for Philadelphia. Ball on the 41-yard line in their own territory. Hurts coming out of the gun. Pierce is the running back on his left hip. Two receivers spread out to the right. Lemon in the slot.
14: Reginald
1: going in motion. Hurts feeling pressure, throwing the deep shot down the left sideline, and it falls just too far in front of Dontavian Wicks, incomplete. Jacksonville bringing the house. There were open receivers long, but Hurts just couldn't float it enough to give Wicks a chance to get onto that.
14: It's called zero coverage. Jacksonville brought literally everybody. Eight guys came on the rush, three defensive back and man-to-man coverage with no help. And Wicks is open by 25 yards. Double move at the sticks, and they overthrow him. You can't overthrow that route.
1: Parker Washington back to return the punt from Braden Mann. And he's going to leave that one that bounces at the 6-yard line and just falls into the end zone. Touchback on the field, and Jacksonville's offense will come out trailing by four with 47 seconds to go. Join us again next Sunday for our NFL international broadcast when the Texans face the Jaguars at Wembley Stadium, beginning at 9:15 a.m. Eastern Time. Mike Mayock and I will bring you all the action live from London to kick off your day. 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If it's Sunday morning football, it's on Westwood One.
14: Boy, what an opportunity lost by the Eagles on that play, huh? Zero coverage, max blitz. There they go. Double move by the wideout, Wicks. Corner jumps it because they don't want a first down, and he's open by 20-plus yards.
1: Instead, it's Trevor Lawrence, and the Jaguars coming out on the 20-yard line, first and 10. Lawrence under center, Tootin the tailback, two receivers spread out to the left. They pitch it to Tootin, bounces off the left side of the line, ting backwards and finding an avenue up the center of the field, and breaking out to the left numbers, brought down at the 31-yard line. They call it a gain of 12 on the play. Jahar Campbell in on the tackle, but not before Jacksonville pick up a first down.
14: Yeah, I think if Jacksonville could just stop self-destructing, stop with all the penalties, run the football, play action, take care of the ball. They just have not been able to stay patient, mostly because of the penalties. Put them behind the sticks all day long.
1: Jalen Hunt out for the game for Philadelphia's defense. Anton Harrison questionable to return for the O-line for Jacksonville. As Jaguars come out first and 10, ball on the 32-yard line. Motion coming from Jacoby Myers, moving to the left slot position. Lawrence under center, Tootin the tailback, and they run it down to zeros in this third quarter. That is the end of the third quarter with the score 14-10, Philadelphia lead Jacksonville. 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
1: Fourth quarter, Tottenham Hotspur Stadium, 14-10, Philadelphia lead Jacksonville. Trevor Lawrence and the offense about to go to work, though, with the ball on their own 32-yard line, first and 10. For the Jags, the atmosphere is very much in Philadelphia's favour, but it feels like this game is maybe just having another slow swing of momentum back in Liam Cohen and the Jacksonville Jaguars' favour, just as we go into maybe the most pivotal point of the game, obviously the final 15 minutes this fourth quarter.
14: I think if you told Philadelphia last night at the team meeting, I'll tell you what, we'll give you 14-10 and we'll start it in the fourth quarter, Philadelphia would have taken it 100 times out of 100. Now, to your point, the better team is supposed to be Jacksonville. They're supposed to be one of the top six or seven teams in the league. They have self-destructed all day long with the penalties. They now have an opportunity to take this game in the fourth quarter and show people who they are. And I'm really excited to kind of figure it out.
1: Lawrence coming out under center. Three receivers to the left. One goes in motion from left to right, Strange to the right, tight end position. They give the pitch to Tootin again, who angles his run, just heading right, back left up the center of the field. Gain of three on the play. Runs into a melee of defenders. Byron Young on the tackle.
14: Yeah, they had a corner blitz that time. Reek Woolen came off one side. The safety came off the other. Jacksonville ran it inside and picked up about 3.5 or 4.
1: Second and 7. Ball on the 35-yard line as Lawrence breaks him from the huddle with 14 seconds to go on the play clock. Tootin on his right hip. Receivers left and right in the slot position. Tight ends on the right side of the line as Lawrence drops back to the 25-yard line, stands in a pocket, looks for the deep shot down the left sideline, overthrows his man. There's a bit of hands, but Parker Washington looking for a flag that never comes. Quinyon Mitchell in on the coverage.
14: Quinyon Mitchell's lights out, and they keep trying to challenge him. They went deep on the last series, and he picked it off. They go deep again, and they're hip-to-hip, folks. There's nowhere to throw that football.
1: He's already come up with one turnover today. Lawrence wants to avoid that, but he needs to get a completion on third and seven now for Jacksonville on their own 35-yard line. Ball spotted dead center of the field. Three receivers left for Lawrence. Running back on his left hip in Allen. Lawrence takes the snap, drop back to the 25, pressure coming, trying to escape up the middle, trying to pitch one out, Trevor Lawrence, ball falls on the ground, they're going to call it incomplete. Throwing it as he went down, knocked down to the ground, I think it was Zach Bourne getting in there and getting on the ankles of Trevor Lawrence. Big addition, a big return for Philadelphia on defense as Bourne causing the troubles, and it's an incomplete pass, and that brings up fourth down.
14: Zach Bourne's as good a linebacker as there is in the pass game. Whether he's rushing the quarterback like he did on this play, he came on what's known as a long loop. Little twist, came free, wasn't able to get him down, but forced the ball out.
1: Covey set up at his 15-yard line to return the punt of Logan Cook. Sends it away with the right boot at his own 25. It's a high spiraling one that's collected at the 21 by Covey, and he's got an avenue up the right sideline up towards the 40-yard line before he's brought down. They're going to rule it at the 39-yard line as Philadelphia's offense comes back onto the field with nearly 14 minutes to go in this fourth quarter. 14-10 Philadelphia lead Jacksonville. This is Westwood One's coverage of the National Football League.
0: Breaking story from Alpine News Network. Sandra and Kabir are celebrating 50 years of marriage by turning their boring bedroom into a spicy one. 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
1: 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Holding penalty on the Eagles, bringing the Eagles offense back to the 12-yard line to start this drive with 13:57 to go in the fourth quarter. Mike Mayock, we've only really seen it once today from Philadelphia, But if there's a time to have a sustained drive down the field, this is the time for Nick Sirianni and his team to produce that.
14: We all knew it was going to be difficult for them to get points on the board, especially sustained. They have one really good sustained drive and then one touchdown of 62 yards in the air to Darius Cooper. So big plays have been hard to come by, but they love a long drive here.
1: This is the tailback who takes the handoff from Jalen Hurts. Doesn't get back to the line of the line of scrimmage. Maybe caught behind the line. Josh Hines-Allen in on the tackle. Slight loss on the play for Philadelphia.
14: Tyler Steen, the right guard, is back in, and he's the one that missed the block pulling out that time on Hines-Allen. Hines-Allen's become a really

0: of space, able to pick up what will be a first down depending on what happens with the laundry.
1: Drop coverage.
2: Pass interference. Offense number 80. Penalties half the distance to the goal of the previous spot. Be second down.
0: Well, that might be why Dallas Goedert was so wide open. Darius Cooper called for the offensive pass interference.
1: Yeah, they have him with an illegal robber pick 3 to 4 yards down the field while the ball was in the air.
0: You were saying before the game, if you're going to do that, you've got to be subtle. There's nothing subtle about that. Cooper putting another shoulder in to make sure.
1: No subtlety there.
0: Second and a mile. Ball spotted on the 3-yard line for the Eagles offense underneath their own goalposts. Empty backfield for Hurts. 3 receivers right, 2 receivers stacked in the slot to the left. Hurts takes the snap, drops back into his end zone, stands and throws and finds Cooper on the right sideline. Pickup of 8 on the plate. And that at least takes some of the pressure off the Eagles offense as Cooper stepping out of bounds. Today's broadcast of the NFL London Games on Westwood One is presented by NetApp, official intelligent data infrastructure partner of the NFL.
1: Now, this is a big play here, Ollie. Ball is on the, what?
0: 12-yard line,
1: 3rd and 10. If you can force a punt, you get great field position. Plenty of time left in this fourth quarter. It's not panic time yet, but it is time for Jacksonville to make a play.
0: 3 receivers left for Jalen Hurts. 3rd and 10, ball on the 12-yard line, right hash mark. Hurts drops back. They try to set up the screen. Absolutely no way that was going to Mekhi Lemon. Broken up. Jordan Lewis was right on top of the intended receiver. It falls incomplete, and that was a busted play from the word go.
1: Yeah, I don't like that call, and I haven't liked it all year. Coming into today, the Eagles had thrown 10 bubble or flare screens. They completed all 10, and it was for negative overall yardage. And to go back to that, I mean, Jordan Lewis and Nickel was squatting on it the whole time. It had no chance.
0: The punter man back in the Jaguars adorned end zone, heaving it with the right boot from the 2-yard line to Parker Washington, who fields it at the 36-yard line, can't stay in bounds on this near side. And Jacksonville go again. 12-12 to go in the fourth quarter. 14-10 Philadelphia lead. Jacksonville, you're listening to the NFL on Westwood One.
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0: 14-10, 12-12 to go in the fourth quarter. Don't look back in anger, blaring out. I think both these offense, looking back on both of those two drives to start this fourth quarter, will look back with a bit of anger. Frustrating at big points in these games that these two offenses can't get things moving. With a 4-point ball game and a Philadelphia lead. 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But it's time for somebody to shine as the sun starts to dip away in North London. the sun is no longer bathing the field. It's just the very

0: top of the far side of the stadium that has a little bit of sunlight remaining on it. So there is plenty of light left at the end of the tunnel for Jacksonville to come away from this one with a victory, trailing by four with the ball on the 37-yard line in their own territory and first and ten. Lawrence coming out under centre. Parker Washington moving in motion to the offset fullback position. Then sends Brenton Strange in motion for the left side of the line. They're going to give the handoff to Tootham, bouncing it off the left side, darting back inside as he loves to make that quick jabby cut, find the avenue. Gain of six on the play. Nolan Smith with the tackle.
1: Yeah, he's a one-cut-and-go guy. Lowers his pad level. Like I mentioned earlier, he plays bigger than he actually is at 209 pounds. They have not really been patient with the run game. Part of it's because of all the penalties have gotten us, gotten them behind the sticks. But they, if they take their time here, they can run the football.
0: Second and four, ball on the 43-yard line. Tootham with the handoff and fighting his way up to the 50-yard line and into Eagles territory. There's a flag on the field, though, back towards the line of scrimmage. Ibukati in with the tackle. But Nolan Smith, the one looking back to look to the officials.
2: Holding. Offensive 85.
1: There you go. It's unbelievable.
0: Cutting your nose off to spite your face, I think, is the phrase you think about here. I mean, it's just the ninth penalty for Jacksonville today. You said already 13 last week that cost them over 100 yards. We're getting to that now.
1: There had to been five or six offensive holding penalties so far today. Every time they get something going, that was a first down up past midfield.
0: Second and 13, ball on the 34-yard line, left hash mark. Lawrence coming out of the gun, whistles and flags before the snap. We're in double digits for Jacksonville.
2: Bosa, offense number 70.
0: 60-year man Cole Van Lannen going early, the man out of Wisconsin. Captain leader, but the offender right now for Jacksonville.
1: It's just really bad football. It's hard to find, for me to find a silver lining. I've watched a lot of their tape. It's been really solid. The Achilles heel has been the penalties, and now it's out of control.
0: Second and 18 now for Jacksonville on their own 29-yard line. Three receivers spread to the right, one receiver in the slot to the left. Lawrence takes the snap out of the gun. Standing in a pocket as Philadelphia rush forward finds Parker Washington on the left numbers, scampering up to the 44-yard line before he's brought down by Kenny Moore the second. 24 yards gained by Jacksonville on that one.
1: Their most effective area of the football field, Trevor Lawrence and Jacksonville, is the intermediate to deep middle of the field. That was completed maybe 6 to 8 yards. Good run after the catch by Parker Washington. And now you have a third and makeable.
0: Third and four after the 14-yard reception. 10:30 to go in the fourth quarter. Jacksonville trailing by four. Lawrence moves Quint Allen to his right hip. Two receivers to the right for Lawrence, taking the snap out of the gun. Philadelphia rushing four. Lawrence going straight up the center of the field, up to the 50-yard line, and falling forward as he's brought down to the 41-yard line on the left numbers. Jahud Campbell in on the tackle, but Trevor Lawrence again using his legs to pick up the first down. 17-yard gain on the ground by the Jacksonville quarterback.
1: Really good recognition and poor lane discipline by the Eagles defense. They brought Zach Bond and everybody got pushed to the right, only one man to the left. It looked like the parting of the Red Seas. Trevor recognized it. He's a good athlete and made way more than enough for a first down.
0: Ball on the 41-yard line in Philadelphia territory, first and 10. For Jacksonville, Lawrence coming out under center. Tootham the tailback, takes a counter step to the right, goes left up the center of the field, making the first two tackles miss, and he's going to get brought down inside the 30-yard line, dragged down by Cooper DeJean, but not before a gain that gives them a first down, pickup of 12.
1: No holding call is the good news, and that was really well done inside. Ollie's talked all day about how downhill is best for Tootham. He wasn't touched until 6 yards downfield. He ran through an arm tackle of Jahud Campbell. First and 10, you pick up 13 on the ground, and all of a sudden now Jacksonville's rolling.
0: Ball on the 28. Lawrence coming out of the gun on first and 10. Tootham the tailback. Strange in the slot to the right as Lawrence drops back to the 35-yard line. He'll rush again forward. Now he flings it and finds Strange going from right to left out towards the left sideline, brought down at the 2-yard line. First down, Jacksonville looking for his key tight end once again. Makuba in on the tackle. But Jacksonville with the big gain of 26 yards.
1: That's all about the quarterback. Trevor Lawrence stepped up in the pocket to his left, kept his eyes up, and delivered a strike on a deep over route to the tight end Strange. That's, you got to have an innate feel and an ability to make a throw like that, and that was outstanding.
0: Wyatt Milam, the eligible receiver once again for Jacksonville, down towards the goal line. Ball spotted at the 1-yard line. First and goal for Jacksonville. Timeout called by the Jaguars. Trevor Lawrence just having a chat with Ron Torbett there. But Torbett indicating the timeout called by Jacksonville. 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
1: So the last time they were down there around the 1-yard line, what happened, partner?
0: Well, Philadelphia had a great stop going into the...
1: Four times in a row at the end of the half, right? So Jacksonville needs to finish a drive here.
0: Highest attendance that we've ever had here at Tottenham Hotspur Stadium. We might have an absolute barnstormer of a finish in the fourth quarter. 8:09 to go. First and goal from the 1-yard line.
1: Oh, no.
0: So they go with the direct snap to Chris Rodriguez, but there's flags before the snap.
2: Ball start. Offense, number 72. 5-yard penalty. First down.
1: I don't even know what to say at this point. I feel like I've beaten it to death. I don't want to talk about penalties. And they keep doing it in key situations. First and goal on the one.
0: All right. If you think like you've beaten it to death, imagine being in the Jacksonville camp up at their hotel in North London this week, because that is going to be the big talking point after two disastrous weeks in a row for penalties. Lawrence then setting up. First and goal from the six. Ball on the left hash mark. Two receivers in the tight end position on the left side of the line. Jacoby Myers on the right side of the line. They give the handoff to the tailback, darting forward looking for an avenue, Rodriguez, but he's not going to be able to pick up anything more than 2 yards on the ground.
1: Vic Fangio is one of the best defensive coordinators I've ever seen in the NFL. And where does he shine the most? Red zone, goal line situations. They had the four stops on the goal line at the end of the half. They allow a lot of yards between the 20s, but they tighten up in the red zone. And this is where the Eagles and Vic Fangio are most difficult to beat, right here.
0: Jags are going towards the stand behind the posts here at Tottenham Hotspur Stadium. That is just one big bank, and it's pretty much a sea of green, urging a defensive stop for Philadelphia right now. Second and goal from the four. Lawrence brings a man in motion from left to right. Flags fly. Wow. Lawrence just throwing the ball into the ground in frustration.
1: You got to be kidding me.
0: Play clock running down, delay of game on the offense, and Trevor Lawrence is furious as anybody about this on that Jacksonville offense.
1: Trevor Lawrence went over to Robert Hainsey, the center, who's a veteran, been in the league a lot of years, and he was really upset. That's the most frustration I've ever seen from Trevor Lawrence. Bad football, folks. A 5-yard penalty followed by another 5-yard penalty. I just don't get it.
0: The noise is almost like being at the link right now. Philadelphia fans dominating North London, but Jacksonville can go ahead with a score here. Second and goal from the 9-yard line. Empty backfield for Trevor Lawrence. Two receivers stacked in the slot position. Strange, the tight end on the left side of the line. Lawrence drops back, throws back right corner of the end zone. And it is out of bounds. Didn't get that second foot down. Brian Thomas Jr. forced out by Reek Woolen. Just making the shove on the Jacksonville wideout and making sure he couldn't toe tap that one in the end zone.
1: Beautiful throw, beautiful catch. I thought he had enough room to drag the toe. I'm not sure if he did. Watching it now. 1 foot down, control. He's out. He is out. Couldn't tap that back right toe. Reek Woolen, to your point, pushed him.
0: 7:17, fourth quarter. Third and goal from the nine. Lawrence taking the snap. Empty backfield flags fly. I don't think they got this one off either. Silent count being used by Jacksonville.
2: Well done. Offense. Have your penalty.
0: I've never experienced anything like this at an international series game. I've been coming to pretty much every single one of these, Mike Mayock, since its inception. The noise at Tottenham Hotspur Stadium, arena that's meant to echo that noise around it, is such a problem for Jacksonville.
1: Look, it is, it's raucous in here. It's loud. But it's something Jacksonville had to deal with in other NFL stadiums. And this is really bad football.
0: Third and goal from the 14-yard line. Lawrence empty backfield again. Strange goes in motion to be one of the three receivers to the left of Lawrence. It's a three-man rush. Throws underneath. Finds Parker Washington. Trying to make men miss at the 8-yard line as he moves out towards the left sideline. Forced out of bounds by Mitchell in on the tackle at the 5-yard line. Fourth down. Do you go for it, Mike? Or do you take the points?
1: I mean, at this point, I think, what do we have left?
0: 7 minutes and counting.
1: Well, they're going to go for it.
0: Jacksonville's offense staying on the field.
1: I'd probably take the points, to be honest with you, right here from the 5-yard line.
0: If you'd taken them earlier as well and you take these, you'd be ahead. Lawrence setting up then. Fourth and goal from the 5-yard line. Out of the gun. Allen the tailback on his left hip. Sending a man in motion. Dropping back. Throws to the back of the end zone. Incomplete. Lawrence being hurried and rushed. Ebuketi the one that was getting in his face. And Lawrence with the incompletion. And Philadelphia's defense comes up again inside the red zone. With the turnover on downs. Midway through this fourth quarter. And Philly still have a 14-10 lead.
1: Two things. Inexcusable penalties on offense by Jacksonville. Bad football. But the other thing is Vic Fangio's red zone and goal line defense has been outstanding. I can't tell you how well they've covered receivers. It's a matchup zone situation. They pass the receiver up to another zone. They just do a wonderful job. Jacksonville has 13 accepted penalties for 100 yards.
0: That will be the stat line that will be the kicker if Philadelphia walk out of North London with a victory. Ball on the 5-yard line in Eagles territory for Philadelphia as the handoff to the tailback Pierce makes the first man miss at the line of scrimmage, fighting for extra yards before he's stopped after a pickup of two up the centre. Just a safety move to keep the clock running and to find a little bit of extra separation. Josh Hines-Allen in on the tackle.
1: Now, there's plenty of time, right? As frustrated as Trevor Lawrence is, and heck, I am watching their offense. You get a stop here, you get the ball back in good field position with plenty of time left and a couple of timeouts. There's plenty of time, but you got to make a stop soon.
0: Philadelphia only at their 7th, 2nd and 8 after the pickup of 2 on the ground. Hurts coming out of the gun, tailback on his right hip. 2 receivers stacked in the slot to the right, tight end and a receiver in the slot as well. It's a bad snap for Hurts, almost over his head. Juggles it, pressured as he brought it down. Throws it over the head of his tight end, Dallas Goedert. I'm surprised that Jacksonville aren't asking for that more, because it's a wayward throw, way about 20 yards downfield of Dallas Goedert from Hurts inside his own end zone.
2: Intentional grounding. The ball was thrown over the head of number 88. It's an incomplete pass. Third down.
1: Typically, they don't care as long as it's in the direction of. You can throw it 20 yards over his head. Just like, remember in the first half we talked about the ball in the end zone that hit the goal post up high? That typically they'll never call that. Has to just be in the direction of a player.
0: There are a couple of Jags that were just indicating towards the officials at the end of that one. But it's 3rd and 8 for Philadelphia on their own 7-yard line. They send Wicks in motion to the right wide out position. Tight end and a receiver in the slot to the left. Lemon is the slot left receiver. Hurts takes a snap, throws it towards Wicks over to the right numbers through his hands, and the Philadelphia punt unit is going to be coming out. It's a quick 3 and out, which has been an Achilles heel for Philadelphia through this season. And at a vital time with 5:40 to go in the fourth quarter, Jacksonville get a big stop on defense.
1: I mean, in the second half, Philadelphia struggled. They haven't scored a point again, right? It was 14. They had 14 at half. So we're in the third consecutive game where Philadelphia hasn't scored a point in the second half.
0: Man inside his own end zone, sending a booming one up towards the 46-yard line. Parker Washington fields it. Now angles his way across the 50-yard line, going back into his own territory, but trying to find some room over on the left sideline, flushed out of bounds at midfield. Well, Jacksonville's offense will come on once again with 5:27 to go in the fourth quarter. Here's a riddle brought to you by Progressive Insurance. 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Anton Harrison on the offensive line for Jacksonville, out with that knee injury. So Trevor Lawrence without Harrison on the field, but with plenty of hope in his heart, you imagine, going into a big 51-yard drive needed for Jacksonville. Down by four, 5:27 to go, two timeouts remaining. Fullback and tailback is Tootin. Strange lining up in the fullback position. Lawrence under center. Two receivers stacked in the slot to the right. Lawrence moves a man in motion. Fakes the handoff. Drops back to his own 40-yard line. Flings it out towards the right numbers, where he's brought in by Jacoby Myers. He's brought down at the 32-yard line. Pickup of 18. Kenny Moore, the second in on the tackle.
1: Kenny Moore was just signed 2 weeks ago by the Eagles. Had a really good career as a nickel for Indianapolis. 31 years old at this point, trying to get some more playing time with the Eagles. Michael Carter went down. That's the second time now they've targeted Kenny Moore since he's been in the game. Really good route by Jacoby Myers.
0: 300 yards through the air for Trevor Lawrence today. His first 300-yard passing game of this season, coming here at Tottenham Hotspur Stadium. Sends Myers in motion from left to right. Then they give the little pitch to Tootin, who makes his way through the offensive line, but doesn't get more than a gain of three straight up the middle center of the field. Second down.
1: So again, plenty of time. We're down to 4:40 and rolling. Jacksonville can take their time.
0: But if you're Jacksonville, you'd prefer to be down by two than down by four in this situation. Field goals ain't going to do it.
1: No doubt about it. When I say take your time, I just mean your normal process, because they might need another possession.
0: Lawrence coming out under center. Second and seven. Ball on the 29-yard line in Eagles territory. Strains the tight end on the right side of the line. Tootin the tailback. Eagles showing pressure on that defensive line. Lawrence gives the handoff to his tailback. Tootin angling between tackle and guard on the right side of the line, falling forward, gain of two. No more than that for the running back. Cooper DeShean, one of those in on the tackle. Third down. 5 yards needed to keep this drive going with 3:50 to go in the fourth quarter.
1: Brenton Strange. That would be my first target. Jacoby Myers is the guy he trusts the most, and the young kid that's really flashed has been Josh Cameron.
0: Strange and Myers are both in left slot position, with Lawrence coming out of the gun. Cameron on the right tight end position, fakes the handoff to Tootin. Lawrence dropping back, and it's tipped in front of him and incomplete. Pressure again from Philadelphia. AJ Epenesa getting right in the face, in the grill of Lawrence. Fourth down, five needed, with the ball on the 27 in Eagles territory for Jacksonville.
1: Epenesa is 6'7". They were trying to slide the rookie Cameron into the flat. Epenesa flashed in front at 6'7" and got his hands up.
0: 3:26 to go. Two timeouts remaining for the Jacksonville Jaguars. Fourth and five from the 27-yard line. Lawrence coming out of the gun. Sends a man in motion, the tight end, from left to right in Borkechurch. Lawrence dropping back, throws down the right sideline for Parker Washington.
1: Wow.
0: An outrageous grab from right corner of the end zone. One-handed, falling backwards, in coverage, brings it in, and Jacksonville lead in London. Touchdown, Jacksonville Jaguars, 16-14 with the extra point to come.
1: Are you kidding me? Fourth and five, he runs fade against man coverage. Greek Woolen's all over him. One hand catch, pulls it into his rib cage, grabs the other hand around the football, and it's a clean catch.
0: Cam Little to attempt the extra point.
1: Oh.
0: High snap again for Jacksonville on special teams.
1: He missed it.
0: By Cam Little on the extra point, wide left after the high snap from Devon Hamilton. And it's a two-point ball game here in London with 3:20 to go in the fourth quarter.
1: We talked at halftime. Let's mark the fact that they've got a backup snapper there because nothing's automatic anymore. High snap again. The ball was placed late. And because of that, the kicker pulled it to the left. Two-point game instead of three. So obviously, the Philadelphia Eagles, with plenty of time left and all their timeouts, I mean, heck, there's enough for two or three possessions left between these two teams.
0: Philadelphia now need to turn that second half offense on with today's broadcast of the NFL London Games on Westwood One, presented by NetApp, official intelligent data infrastructure partner of the NFL.
1: How about Parker Washington, Ollie? 51-yard touchdown in the first half, that catch here.
0: I mean, we were last week watching that grab by New England when we were after the game last weekend and talk about outrageous grabs. That was almost a carbon copy. Blanket coverage and just somehow gets a right arm out behind Reek Willens to be able to make the grab. Damian Pierce and Rick Covey back at their 5-yard line for the Eagles. Jaguars with Cam Little lined up at his 35, waiting to kick this off. Perhaps the biggest 3 minutes and 20 seconds in Philadelphia's season so far. Covey collects at the 7-yard line, moves up to the 20, angles back into the centre at the 30 before he runs into a wall of bodies trying to push back out at the 35-yard line on the right numbers. The Eagles' offense comes onto the field. Mike, have Jacksonville's defense got better in this second half? Or has the Philadelphia Eagles' offense just continued struggles that we keep seeing in these second half of games this season?
1: Their defense hasn't hurt themselves with penalties here so far in the second half, but you know, let's reiterate, the Philadelphia Eagles haven't scored a touchdown yet in the second half of the game. The last 2 weeks continues today for the third week in a row.
0: Last one, the game winner against Tennessee in week two. Hurts first and 10 from the 35-yard line. Two-point ball game, dropping back to his 25, throws it to Dallas Goedert, but it's ripped out of his hands before he can make the grab. Ventrell Miller making the tackle at the 40-yard line, incomplete, second down.
1: Ollie, we talked in pregame about the keys of the game and everything, and it was, we knew Philadelphia was going to struggle moving the football. And the whole game right now, if you're an Eagle fan, comes down to whether or not you can get this into field goal range against one of the more solid defenses in football.
0: You know what we haven't seen as well? We haven't seen Jalen Hurts use his legs very much today either. That might need to come into play. Second and 10 on the 35-yard line.
1: Here they come.
0: Hurts takes the snap. Rush coming, and he's going to be brought down in the backfield. Trayvon Walker in there on the sack, along with Antonio Johnson. Loss of 12 on the play, and Philadelphia with third and a long, long way to go here to stay in this ball game with 2:50 to go in the fourth quarter.
1: And that's what the Rams did a week ago to the Eagles. They came with overload blitzes to the weak side and got 3-on-2.
0: Third and 21. Hurts dropping back, throws it underneath to his tight end, Goddard, who makes a move at the 25-yard line over on the right side. Falls up to the 28. Jordan Lewis in on the tackle. It's only a gain of 3.
1: Wow. So without getting technical, real quickly, the Eagles turned their protection to the left. Overload blitz came to the right, and they didn't have enough people to block it.
0: Man with the long snap into his hands. Boom, downfield at the 20-yard line. Parker Washington's going to field it at the 15. It's a good punt as we're going to go towards the two-minute warning as Washington moves out towards the left number, still at the 15-yard line. He's got blocks and a wall of Eagles to try and go around as he's flushed out of bounds at the 22-yard line over on the Jacksonville sideline. Philadelphia have 3 timeouts. Jacksonville with 2 timeouts remaining. 1:59 to go in this one.
1: They tried to hurry up and kick that because minute warning is imminent. They wanted the ball to be fair caught, and now you'd have an extra play with a timeout, effectively. What happened was the return was so long, if he ran it to the opposite sideline, which might have been very intelligent of the Eagles, and now we're into the two-minute warning.
0: Yeah, we've reached the two-minute warning. The score, Jacksonville 16, Philadelphia 14. 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
14: When caregivers raise children through adoption, kinship, or customary care, they draw on their own experiences and cultural backgrounds to navigate their journey.
0: Fiat. Trevor Lawrence and Facial Tootin just need to keep these handoffs crisp and precise, you feel, Mike? And the Eagles need to find a stop with three timeouts to their name.
1: Yeah, so the goal here out from Jacksonville, there's no two-minute warning left. That just got burned. So the Eagles have three timeouts. If you're Jacksonville, not only are you trying to get a first down, obviously, you're trying to get them to burn as many of those timeouts as you can. So run the ball, keep the clock moving, get a first down, and if you do that effectively, you can end the game in the next series.
0: It's not going to be as loud on this offensive drive for Jacksonville as it has been on the last couple. As Lawrence breaks from the huddle, 1:59 remaining in the fourth quarter, ball on Jacksonville's 23-yard line. Tootin, the tailback, heavy set line ahead of Lawrence, who takes the snap from under center, hands it off to Tootin, tries to find that avenue up the center of the field, but only a gain of three on the play for the running back, but that keeps the clock moving until Philadelphia look like they're going to take a timeout.
1: Let's
0: pause for 10 seconds for station identification. 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
1: Okay.
0: 1:55 to go in the fourth quarter for the Jaguars to come away with a victory, put their feet up at home in North London, their temporary home, and then go to Wembley and take on their AFC South rivals, the Houston Texans, next week. Lawrence coming out of the gun, Tootin in the backfield alongside him on his right hip. Strange comes in motion to the left slot position, second and eight for the Jaguars. No rush from Lawrence, even with the game clock stopped, as he takes the snap out of the gun. They're going to throw, it's tipped to the line of scrimmage, and falls incomplete.
1: Empty set. The prior down, the Eagles had effectively been in a goal line defense. So the Jaguars said, let's go out there and throw the ball against that. Ball was knocked down at the line of scrimmage, and more importantly for the Eagles, they didn't have to use a timeout.
0: I think it was Jalen Carter again, who's been quieter in this second half after an incredibly good first half for Philadelphia on that defensive line, but that could be a big play from the defensive lineman of the Eagles. Jaguars now with third and eight, 1:52 to go in the fourth quarter, two timeouts remaining for both of these two teams here in London. Washington goes in motion as Lawrence gives the handoff to Tootin, tries to bounce it off between tackling guard on the left side of the line. He gets up to the 30-yard line. They're going to say it's at the 31, gain of five on the play for the Jaguars. Tootin kept on moving and marching and trying to drag bodies with him, but the whistles had already gone when he was stopped and stuffed, and that's going to bring up fourth down. The copyright of today's broadcast on Westwood One is owned by the NFL on behalf of its member clubs. All rights to this broadcast are reserved, and any rebroadcast, recording, retransmission, or any other use of this broadcast without the express written permission of the National Football League is strictly prohibited. Fourth and two, Mike Mayock. No chance the offense is staying out, is there, for Jacksonville, except to try and get them to jump?
1: Yeah, they absolutely have to punt the football. The Eagles have plenty of time. I mean, a minute 46 and a timeout.
0: Could be none as well, had it not been for the tip pass of the line.
1: Correct.
0: As Logan Cook stands at his own 16. Britt Covey, who was trying to get Britain on the back of his shirt coming into this game, by the way, on the back of his jersey, to try and rally up the home support. There's plenty of that already in London for Philadelphia. No extras needed. It is Covey on the back of that jersey. And he gets set to return this one. A line drive up towards the 28-yard line. Covey bouncing off to the left numbers, up towards the 38, where he's brought down in his own territory. Jacksonville getting to the ball quickly, including Branson Coombs and Jalen McLeod as well in there on the tackle. Time for the Eagles to go to work.
1: Just again, with the backup snapper, that was a very low punt, as you noted, Ollie, with a good return. And the reason is the ball comes back so slowly that the punter's got to feel it and get it out immediately. So this backup snapper thing has really affected Jacksonville. They've missed an extra point, and now you get another punt return.
0: Hurts with the ball at the 38-yard line. First and 10, 1:35 to go. One timeout remaining for Philadelphia. Coming out of the gun. Tailback on his right hip. Two receivers left, two receivers right. Hurts dropping back. Just a four-man rush. Stands in the pocket. Throws behind Dallas Goedert. Tried to get a hand to it. Incomplete. Would have been a catch at around the 42-yard line going over the middle. Instead, it's second and 10.
1: Looked like a disconnect between Hurts and Goddard. Goddard continued his route across the middle. I think Hurts thought he was going to sit it down. Good protection. I'm telling you, that those young offensive linemen, for the first games ever, they're hanging in there, man.
0: Second and 10 on the 38-yard line for Philadelphia. Mekhi Lemon goes to the right slot position. Two receivers stacked there to the right of Hurts. Tailback is Pierce. There's an early start on the offensive line.
2: Ball, sir. Offense number 72. 5-yard penalty, second down.
0: Mike Mayo, that's the commentator's curse right there. Markel Bell with the early movement and right tackle. Philadelphia go back 5 yards.
1: No doubt about it. Markel Bell got his first career start ever a week ago. A rookie third-round pick out of Miami. And this whole group now being thrown in the fire, this offensive line group. Game on the line, your communication has to be outstanding to protect your quarterback.
0: Ball now on the Eagles' 33-yard line, second and 15. For Hurts in the Philadelphia offense, as he drops back, throws out towards Wicks on the right side line, out of bounds as well at the 42. Brought in Travis Hunter in on the coverage, but not before a decent gain of 10 yards to make it a slightly more manageable third down for Philadelphia.
1: And think about, for Philadelphia, Jake Elliott's a very good kicker. If they get the ball to the 35-yard line, that's a 53-yard field goal attempt. So they don't have to go far, is my point.
0: He's hit 58 this season.
1: Yep.
0: Be interesting to see. 1:27 to go. And the clock stopped here in the fourth quarter. Just how far Philadelphia can move this ball. Third and five. Big third and five for the Eagles as Wicks is found again. This time at the first down marker over on the left numbers. Goes no further. Travis Hunter in on the tackle. Wicks can't get out of bounds and rushing the ball back to the officials. But first down, Philadelphia pickup of six.
1: On the ball.
0: Eagles going quick, 1:07 to go in the fourth quarter. First and 10 from the 49-yard line in their own territory. Hurts dropping back again, feeling the pressure, and having to throw that one away. Trayvon Walker right in his face with two hands up. Incomplete, second down.
1: I thought the center that time, Jake Majors, was holding Eric Armstead. It was not called.
0: Instead, it remains at second and 10. 1 minute to go here in the fourth quarter at Tottenham Hotspur Stadium. Two-point ball game. Jacksonville lead, 16-14. Ball in Eagles territory on the 49-yard line. Philadelphia with possession. Hurts coming out of the gun. Two receivers spread right, two receivers spread left. Goddard in the slot to his left, Lemon in the slot to the right. Pierce is the tailback. Hurts drops back to his own 40. Clean pocket, stands, throws, finds Dallas Goddard, who brings it in across the centre of the field on the right hash mark and forces his way down to the 34-yard line. Pickup of 14 on the play. First down, Philadelphia.
1: Now the whole thing switches. Is Jacksonville going to start using timeouts?
0: Hurts and the Eagles offense with 30 seconds to go in the fourth quarter, down by two. First and 10 on the 34-yard line. Ball on the right hash mark. Whistles go and Jacksonville taking a timeout.
1: Why didn't you take it 10 seconds before that? I don't understand that.
0: To make it more of a nail biter, Mike. To make it better for the viewer at home to really feel the tension here at Tottenham Hotspur Stadium. Because in big moments, sometimes big things are missed. And Jacksonville have allowed another 5 seconds to run off that play clock, maybe even more, with 25 seconds remaining in the fourth quarter and the ball on the 34-yard line.
1: 34-yard line plus 8, 42 plus 10, 52-yard attempt if it were to happen from right here.
0: One timeout remaining for Philadelphia. One timeout remaining for Jacksonville.
1: So if you're Philadelphia, you'd like to pick up some more yardage. You don't want a 52-yard field goal. You don't want to turn it over. You also want Jacksonville to use a timeout.
0: Hurts coming out of the gun. Two receivers to the left, two receivers to the right. All of them around the slot position on either side. Pierce on the left hip of Hurts, who drops back to the 45. Pressure coming from Jacksonville. Throws one up. Oh, it's incomplete.
1: Jerrion Jones almost had a shot at an interception on the sideline. It was zero coverage again. Jacksonville brought everybody. Jalen Hurts recognized that, and they ran a deep route. But the receiver continued to go deep, and Hurts threw the comeback.
0: You said don't commit a turnover. I mean, we're about a fingertip or two away from that happening for Philadelphia.
1: Wow. Could you imagine throwing a game away on that?
0: 21 seconds remaining here in North London. 2 points separating Philadelphia and Jacksonville. Hurts down by two. Drops back on second and 10. Finds Mekhi Lemon, who goes out of bounds. Tackled out by Jordan Lewis on the right sideline, but not before a gain of 6 yards on the play.
1: And that's exactly what they wanted. Just pick up some more yardage, make it an easier field goal for Jake Elliott.
0: And now with 17 seconds to go, third and three. Jackson defense. His defense has been so good in the red zone this season. It's been so good at coming up with the football in big moments. They're looking like they're going to try and bring the house on Hurts here on third and three. Ball on the 27. They hand off to Pierce. He's tackled in the backfield, going down at the 30-yard line. Ran about a loss of three on the play. Trayvon Walker in on the tackle.
1: On the prior play, I don't know why they were 8 yards off the wideout, off of Mekhi Lemon. They just basically gave him a 6-yard gain on third down.
0: Jake Elliott coming out for the field goal. 4 of 4 on field goals this season. 9 of 9 on extra points. Pro bowler, a Super Bowl winner. And the opportunity to put Philadelphia up by one. 12 seconds to go in this fourth quarter. Ball spotted in the center of the field. It's going to be around a 48-yarder for Elliott. It's in his wheelhouse. Execution needs to be crisp for Philadelphia. Field goal unit out. Chance to take the lead late on in London. Snap and hold are good. And the kick is good. 17-16. Philadelphia lead the Jaguars in London with 8 seconds remaining in the fourth quarter. And Jake Elliott piping one through the uprights from 48 yards.
1: Give him a ton of credit, man. The big play was the Dallas Goedert 17-yard reception. You pick up six by Mekhi. You put it into field goal range. Good snap. Good hold. And Jake nailed it.
0: That field goal. Lisa Barbasol will make another donation to Kurt and Brenda Warner's Treasure House, a living community for adults with disabilities. 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
1: And if I'm the special teams coach here, I apologize, Holly. I'm putting the ball in play and making them run off 4, 5, 6 seconds. Because I don't want them to have the ball at the 35 with a chance to throw one completion and kick a long field goal. Put the ball in play, run some time off the clock.
0: Well, we've seen Josh Cameron take the opening kickoff today for a touchdown that came back due to flags on the field. It can be done by this Jacksonville special teams unit. It's fielded by Abdullah at the 10-yard line, finding an avenue at the 30, crosses the 40-yard line, up towards the 50, into Eagles territory, down at the 40-yard line as he falls forward, and we've got no time left on the clock in London.
2: Clock operator, please put 1 second on the game clock. Please put 1 second on the game clock.
0: Or do we? 1 second remains. Amir Abdullah, the 12-year veteran whose longest return was 35 yards this season, suddenly with that kickoff return up to the Eagles 39-yard line sets up Cam Little for a game-winning field goal with 1 second remaining.
1: Ball is on the 39. That's what, 47 plus 10? I watched him pregame. This is eminently makeable. This is in his field house.
0: Eagles taking a timeout. I don't know if I'd take that timeout because you've got a long snapper that hasn't looked comfortable. I wouldn't want to give him an extra rep at just getting that right and going through the motions, Devon Hamilton.
1: I don't know if they're not thinking about not only icing the kicker, but in this case,
0: icing
1: the snapper.
0: I've never seen icing the long snapper. That's a new one.
1: So if we've talked about this all game. This has been the Achilles heel today with the injury to the long snapper, and all of a sudden your 350-pound nose tackle is your long snapper.
0: Cam Little setting up then. It's going to be a 57-yarder for the Jacksonville Jaguars kicker. Devon Hamilton has to get this snap right. It's a little high, brought down. Kick is on the way, and it is good. Jacksonville win it in a nail-biter in London. Cam Little's leg does it in the capital. Philadelphia fans shocked. But London town is a Jacksonville town once again. And the Jags win it by 2, 19-17, via the leg of Little.
1: And the return of Amir Abdul of 53 yards.
0: Been watching NFL for a long time, been coming to these games for a long time. I've not seen 2 field goals with such pressure kicked in such a short expanse of time to potentially have the final twists and turns in an absolute thriller here in London.
1: If I'm the NFL, I might make Devon Hamilton the NFL Special Teams Player of the Week.
0: When they needed to get it right, he got it right. It was a little high, but Logan Cook as well. Can we credit the holder as well?
1: Yep.
0: On numerous occasions has had to deal with that and make sure he's still got it down for Cam Little. It's not been perfect every time.
1: And the call was good as far as the return. There was an extra second left. There was 1 second, so the call was correct. And Ali hit it right on the head. Back-to-back field goals. Crazy.
0: Look, everybody's going to say, in London, they love soccer. Isn't it fitting that it's finished with 2 big kicks? I tell you what, NFL fans, they love that sort of drama as well here in London, across the country, here in the UK. And I'm sure as well, an absolute thriller but a feeling of ecstasy back in Jacksonville. There will be celebrations in Duval tonight. The final score here in London, Philadelphia 17, Jacksonville 19. When we return, we'll have the O'Reilly Auto Parts post-game report. 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

0: yards. Watson with the Lambeau leap. Jordan Love perfect on the drive, 5 for 5. And the touchdown pass to Watson. Here's Thomas on the return for the Bears. Across the 25 and then forced out of bounds.
1: Let's go back to that touchdown. Sometimes to play quarterback, it's the little things. Watch right when this ball is snapped. Watch Jordan Love just peek out to his left side. Want to see what he sees? He sees Tyreek Stevenson, the corner. He's the blitzer. So when he hits the top of his break, at the top of his drop, there is no question where that ball is going. He has given Christian Watson, a premier deep threat wide receiver, an opportunity to run through coverage, and great job on the blitz pickup, and they make Chicago pay.
0: Rashawn Johnson in the backfield for Chicago. We saw a lot of DeAndre Swift on the opening drive. No Menungai today. Pigeon swings it out. It is bobbled. And Komet unable to make the catch as we check in with Pam.
2: Yeah, Kenny, you mentioned it at the top. If you think the coaches dislike each other, the players are not that far behind. So what are we in for? Packers safety Evan Williams telling me, Pam, I guarantee you it's going to be a bloodbath, a fistfight. It's going to go 12 rounds for the Bears. Receiver Rome Odunze, he said, our people don't like their people. Their people don't like us. It's the entertainment industry. We're looking forward to going out and putting on the show.
0: Pageant on second and 10, pass deflected and picked off by McKinney. Xavier McKinney with his second interception of the season, 21st of his career after Fuller deflected the football.
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14: 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At Marshalls, you don't have to choose. You can get the good stuff for less, the stuff that lasts, because there's no point in
1: Let's go back and take a look at this interception before the break. Right here at the top, you see Bullard's depth there, Kenny? He's got Colston Loveland is the check down. So he is the read. He has too much depth to throw that in-breaking route. That ball needs to just be checked down to Colston Loveland. I'll tell you what, he's got a lot of room to run. Early downs, second down, don't force that ball. That's a quarterback that hasn't played a lot of football.
0: So now Love and the Packers take over at the Bears 45, leading 7-0. Love over the middle, it's Lloyd for a gain of 6.
1: So what do you do, Kenny, when you have a run game that's struggling? One of the worst in the league as far as negative plays. You're in a lot of third and longs. What do? You get really aggressive on first and second down. So to start here, that's their fifth pass play to 6 runs. So good balance using first down pass. They had a first down long touchdown to Christian Watson. Now they find themselves in 2nd and 4.
0: From the Bears 39, it's Lloyd, cuts to the outside, and has a Green Bay first down to the Bears 33, a gain of 6.
1: Here to start, we've talked a lot about this Packers offensive struggles and some of the turnover at the offensive line. You see 3 new additions that all came back in week 4. We still haven't seen Kevin Zeitler. There was some speculation about whether he was going to play right guard. We have not seen Mekhi Becton, but we have seen Laken Tomlinson, and his presence these last 2 weeks is certainly stabilizing a unit that's needed some help.
0: Tomlinson at left tackle. Now Love swings it out. It's Strong out of the backfield. Good second effort. Broke a couple of tackles. And is finally brought down at the 24. A yard shy of the marker. So Pierre Strong, former Patriot, Cleveland Brown, second season with the Packers, seeing some action for the injured Brooks today. Green Bay with a touchdown on their opening possession. 42 yards from Love to Watson. Love still perfect. 7 of 7 in the air. Second down and 2. The fake is Strong. And that's the first incompletion. Odangbo getting a piece of it.
1: The right read. It's just an RPO. Everyone on the field's running a run play, and he likes to look inside to Christian Watson. Nice job there by Odangbo. Getting his hands up. He takes it right off the face mask.
0: So now 3rd down and 2 for the Packers.
1: Tell you what, this 3rd down play call is going to tell you what Matt LaFleur's plan is on 4th down. If this is a run, he's giving himself 2 down.

0: kind of across the league and just how fourth down optimization and two-point plays and game strategy, it's really become a huge kind of phenomenon across the league. And I know there's definitely counter opinions about its effectiveness, but you have to take into account the play style of your opponent. You know Ben Johnson is going to try to maximize possessions and go long, time of possession. Really forces your hand, and nice job there by LaFleur.
1: Under 2 minutes remaining in the quarter, this is Lloyd. And he got stopped out of bounds by T.J. Edwards. Gain of three. Well, coming into this game, Packers bottom of the league in several offensive categories. Different story so far today.
0: Yeah, it's all been what they've done on first and second down. It's being more aggressive with pass. They've always been a very pass-heavy team, and a lot of that is because they've struggled running the ball. When you take negative plays, you put yourself in third and long. We mentioned they've been averaging the longest third down yards to go, and they have the lowest third down completion percentage and conversion rate in football, but it's all tied to first and second down efficiency.
1: Second down and seven. Love finds it open to the receiver, and it's a first down to the 7 yard line of the Bears, Matthew Golden.
0: So the scouting report on Jordan Love is he's great when you blitz him. He can have some struggles when you pressure him, when you get guys in his lap and move him off his spot. That's picture perfect there, manipulating the pocket.
1: Love's pass caught by Sky Moore. He's taken down by Cam Lewis with time winding down in this opening quarter in Green Bay. The Packers, Greg, have run 19 plays in the first quarter. Bears defense on the field the entire game last week for only 32 plays.
0: But it's a week-to-week league. Things can change real fast.
1: They do not have to run a play here. And they will not. First quarter comes to an end at Lambeau Field. All Packers to this point, they lead 7-0. They force the turnover. Looking for more.
2: Did you wake up to this?
3: The game Easton Cowan had, playing on the second line, which was the announcement that was made during the pregame skate, being elevated to play with Tavares and Nylander and moving McKenna down with the third line with Nick Paul and Colton Sissons. And to be honest with you, my initial reaction when I saw the line combos was, wow. But then when I had time to process it, I'm like, I actually really like this move by Jim Hiller, because he's got a guy who just had his first NHL point in McKenna, put him on the third line with two guys that are going to go play a heavier game, which means he's probably going to have the puck on his stick more in that line. And it worked. You're easing the matchups against him too on the road, where, you know, if he's playing on one of the top two lines, he's probably going to get the tougher forward matchups and D matchups. And now you give him a little bit more space playing with those guys. So I actually liked it.
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2: Start of the second quarter. Pats lead the Bears 7-0. Josh Appel, the coach. Marvin Lewis with you. Second down and goal for the Packers after the team switch sides. They go from into the sun and into the shade. Second and goal from the 7 for Green Bay. The Packers outgetting the Bears 130-9 through one quarter. Love is under center. Marshawn Lloyd, the lone running back behind him. Two receivers stack left. Now Moore comes in motion left to right. Love turns around, gives to Lloyd. Right side has a hole, lowers his shoulder, and gets into the end zone. Lloyd bowled over Jalen Johnson and took it in for the touchdown. 13-0 Packers, 4 seconds into the second quarter.
3: Jalen Johnson got a mouthful, or Marshawn Lloyd, a mouthful. You can't say anything different about that. But again, great job up front. Low man wins, bro. Low man wins.
2: He bowled over Johnson around the 2.5-yard line and ended up in the end zone for Marshawn Lloyd. His first, making his second touchdown of the season at his career. As Smack enters for the extra point. Swing of the leg, the line drive kick is right down the middle. 4 seconds into the second quarter. It's all Green Bay over Chicago, 14-0. 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Back after these local messages.
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6: 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He'd just be like... 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
2: Packers 14 and the Bears nothing after the 5'9", 220-pound Marshawn Lloyd bowled over 6-foot, 195-pound Jalen Johnson for a 6-yard touchdown to cap off a 10-play, 45-yard drive that took 5.5 minutes off the clock. That drive summary is sponsored by IKEA. IKEA has hundreds of new products that might blow you away. 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Dream the possibilities. All of our papers in the booth might blow away because of the wind, as evidence of Trey Smack having the ball teed up and the wind knocking it off the tee.
3: Yeah, it's always really, it's hard to tell sometimes in these stadiums because they're so enclosed. But then there's a path through, and that's what that wind, it finds like a wind tunnel.
2: Smack has it teed back up, sends the end over end kick to our right. Thomas from the 1, returning past the 10 to the 15, angling middle 20, now cuts it back left 25, and he is dropped right there. Excellent special teams coverage by the Packers. Now we'll see how Tyson Bagent and the Bears offense responds. They've only had the ball for a little over 3 minutes so far. Bagent's thrown a pick in back-to-back games. The last one ended in a touchdown for Green Bay.
3: We still have only had one run from this Bears offense, and that was Luther Burden. So let's see what we get going here this series.
2: This is a Packer rush defense that has really struggled to stop the run this season as well. First and 10 at the 25. Bagent under center. Swift is the running back. Check that. Johnson, the running back. Bagent the snap. The handoff to Johnson. Right side. Runs into a wall and picks up maybe two. Lucas Van Ness on the tackle. And some extracurriculars after the play as well. Things getting a bit testy down there. Zaire Franklin on the stop.
3: It's a little bit of a rivalry, I would say.
2: A little bit.
3: Just a little bit of a rivalry. And the Packers are tired of getting their face rubbed in it. They've heard all week how they can't stop the run.
2: This is a Packer team that's lost three straight divisional games for the first time under Matt LaFleur. Second down and 8 at the 27. Bagent under center changes the play. Johnson remains the running back. One receiver to either side. Bagent hands off Johnson, trying the right side one more time. And Johnson takes it to the 29-yard line. Picked up two more. Sets up third down and 6. Baron Sorrell on the tackle.
3: Yeah, again, a great job there by the offense, or excuse me, by the defensive front, excuse me, to hold him that. Now we've got a third down and nearly a long 6. To pick up this first down here.
2: Last thing Chicago needs right now is a 3-and-out. 6th in the NFL and third down conversions, nearly 50%. 3rd and 6 for Chicago from its own 29. Bagent in the gun, back to throw against the 4-man rush. Fires the out to the right for Odunze, and it's incomplete at the 35. And the Bears go 3-and-out. Keyshawn Nixon in coverage. Here comes the punt team.
3: They're keeping the crowd in it right now. They are keeping the crowd in, but that's an isolation route by Rome Odunze. And again, a great job in coverage there. He's not able to get the throw by Keyshawn Nixon.
2: All Green Bay through a quarter in a couple minutes. Golden waits back to our left in his pink cleats and gloves at the 20 as Taylor mishit this. It's a low end-over-end that takes a bounce inside the 25, a favorable roll for the Bears, and then slows up at the 20 where it's down. A 51-yard punt, no return. 13:15 to go in the first half. It's the Packers 14 and the Bears nothing. 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
2: 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Josh Appel, Marvin Lewis with you from Lambeau Field. Packer offense back on the field for the third time today. Two 10-play touchdown drives and a 14-0 lead. Pierre Strong on first and 10 from the 20 takes the handoff from Jordan Love, and he's stacked up for a gain of only a yard at the 21. Marvin, this is the best the Packers have looked all season long, but over the last few years under Matt LaFleur, the Bears certainly know this well. The Packers seem to kind of fall off a bit as the game wears on. We know the Packers blew an 18-point lead in the playoffs last year to the Bears, and Chicago's comeback win in the wild card round. Well, this is about as great of a start as you could possibly have.
14: Well, with that, you know, you've got to continue just, even though you have a good start, you've got to continue, go to the next thing, go to the next thing. Because the other side's getting paid also. So they're going to figure out a way to slow you down.
2: Pistol formation, second and 9 for the Packers from the 21. It swung out left to Pierre Strong, who wasn't expecting to pass at first, but he was able to corral it. And he just gets back to the line of scrimmage for no gain. In fact, he might have lost a yard out of bounds on that left sideline. T.J. Edwards in pursuit. And just like that, it's third and 10.
14: Yeah, again, a nice job by the perimeter defense of the Chicago Bears. He had nowhere to go with that play, so he ends up dumping it off a little flare screen to the runner there.
2: Jordan Love, 10 of 11, 92 yards and a touchdown so far. Strong remains the running back, third and 10 for the Packers from their own 20. Two receivers right, one left. Quick throw middle. It's caught by Melton, but he's short of the line to gain. Stacked up at the 29, needed the 30. T.J. Edwards the first to hit him. Those is officially a gain of 8, maybe 9 yards, and good response by the Bears defense, forcing a 3-and-out.
14: Yes, no question about it. They had 8 guys up there at the line of scrimmage showing, again, a max blitz, and then they'd run out of it. He throws, Jordan Love throws the hot. But he's just not, Melton's not enough to be able to get enough to pick up the first down.
2: This Bears defense, second in the NFL in opponent 3-and-out percentage. The Packers, third worst in 3-and-out rate offensively. Back to their season trends after 2 drives. Wheeling on the punt, back for Khalif Raymond, the dangerous returner. This is a booming punt. High and spiraling, fielded by Raymond at the 14. Weaves up past the 15, past the 20. And he's brought down around the 21, 22-yard line by J. Michael Sturdivant.
14: Yeah, nice play by Sturdivant there, getting the returner on the ground.
2: 59-yard punt, 8-yard return, 11:03 to go in the first half. Bears getting the ball back, trailing the Packers 14-0. 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
2: 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Josh Appel, the coach, Marvin Lewis with you from high atop Lambeau Field. 14-0, the Packers lead the Bears with 11:03 remaining in the second quarter. Tyson Bagent and this Bears offense looking to get going. Just 13 total yards in three possessions to go along with a turnover. First and 10 from the 22. Bagent under center. Play action fake. Bootleg left. He takes off himself past the 25. And he's wrestled down out of bounds along the left sideline at the 27 by Xavier McKinney, who picked off Bagent earlier. It's a run of 5 yards for the Bear quarterback.
14: Yeah, they come out running the naked bootleg out to his left. And there's nobody home. The end collapses down on the runaway, so he's able to pick up. But nice job in coverage because they want to throw that ball. They don't want their quarterback carrying that ball all day.
2: Bagent, Caleb, and Keenum, the three quarterbacks who have started games this season. First NFL team to win three games by three different quarterbacks for the first 4 weeks since Jacksonville in 97. As the handoff goes to Swift up the middle on second down and five, and he gains maybe a yard, if that. And it's third down just like that. Carl Brooks on the tackle. We did see Coach Case Keenum warming up with his helmet on the sideline. Probably a little too soon to make that change, but it's clear Ben Johnson is thinking about it.
14: Yeah, I mean, I think you got to think about it if they get into the third quarter and they have no more production than what they've had now.
2: Shotgun formation. Chicago 0 for 2 on third down. Ball at the 28, third and four. Shotgun snap, Bagent. Handoff right side, Swift. Big hole and a first down past the 35 to the 38-yard line. Now, we've been wondering when we'd see this Bears run game get going. It's a gain of 10 yards on third and four.
14: Yeah, they run the outside zone play. Great job up front by the offensive line. They're able to combo up, cut the defense out, and they really, Swift is such a great one-cut runner where he gets his shoulders pointed toward that goal line very quickly.
2: It's an excellent offensive line. It's gotten a lot better over the last couple of years in Chicago. First and 10 of the 38. Bagent under center. Play action to Swift. Clean pocket. Bagent pump fakes it as he throws right. It's short but caught at the 41-yard line. Evan Williams in coverage on Khalif Raymond. Deny Dennis Sutton, the fourth-round pick out of Penn State, with the hit on Bagent.
14: You know, Tyson Bagent is just a little slow there in delivering the football because he had some opportunity. They go up into an eight-man box. He has an opportunity to deliver the ball down the field, and he's just uncomfortable letting it go right now.
2: Second and six from the 42 of Chicago. Driving right to left. Bagent under center. Handoff Swift. Trudging forward up the middle. And he picks up a yard to the 43. Brenton Cox Jr. having a nice season in his fourth year out of Florida with the tackle. And once again, third down upcoming for the Bears.
14: It's a big third down here.
2: Crowd comes alive at Lambeau Field with the encouragement of the Packers sideline. Swift is the running back. The left of Bagent in the shotgun. Two receivers right, one left. Third and five at the 43. Odunze in motion left to right. Bagent the snap. Four-man rush. Bagent pressure dumps. Middle caught. Komet slips through a tackle as a first down past midfield into Packer territory to the Green Bay 49. Franklin missed the tackle. McDuffie cleaned it up. It's a gain of eight and a first down on third and five.
14: That's a nice job by Tyson Bagent. The design of the play was over to his right. That progression was covered. He comes back to his left. And Komet stops, goes to the flat, and then angles back in. Runs a little return route wide open.
2: Two receivers right, one left. Now Burden comes in motion. Shotgun, they fake the end around to him. First and 10 at the 48. They throw the screen back for Burden. Blunt set up to the 45-40 with a first down out of bounds. Left sideline, Evan Williams push him out of bounds at the Green Bay 36. So much work for a 13-yard wide receiver screen, and that's classic Ben Johnson with all the eye candy.
14: No question. This is what we're used to seeing by the Bears offense, is just really keeping the defense on their heels all day long because they're always attacking. They fake the jet, come out, looks to his right, comes back to the left where the screen is set up, and Burden's able to pick up an easy first down.
2: First and 10 at the Green Bay 36. End around to Burden again, this time to the right side. And Burden can only fight his way back to the line of scrimmage at the 36. Javon Bullard on the stop. Under 7 minutes to go in the second quarter. Packers leading the Bears 14-0, but Chicago in the middle of their best drive of the game.
14: And this is something that the Green Bay defense had to do. They had to improve on their perimeter also and not let that ball get captured and get captured and run around their corners all the time, their edges.
2: Second and 10 for Chicago at the Green Bay 36. DeAndre Swift is the running back in the offset eye for Bajent under center. Two tight ends, one wide receiver. Loveland in motion left to right. Stretch play right for Swift. Makes a man miss in the backfield inside the 30. Sprints close to the line to gain. He's tripped up at the 27-yard line by Lucas Van Ness. Gain of 9. And it sets up a very short third down and 1.
14: Yeah, they were very fortunate there. We get a run through linebacker there by Zaire Franklin, and he just misses the tackle in the hole. And Swift's able to pick up almost 9 yards.
2: 10th play of the drive coming up. Third down and 1 yard from the Green Bay 27. Bajent under center. 3 tight ends in the game. Swift alone running back. Bajent turns around, gives to Swift with a big hole to the 20 and a first down and a whole lot more to the 15-yard line. Evan Williams on the stop. Gain of 12 on 3rd and 1. DeAndre Swift, top 10 in the league in rushing through 4 weeks, was benched after a fumble. He's running angry today.
14: Yeah, and again, let's talk about that offensive line because they're doing a great job of really stretching the defense, comboing up, and giving DeAndre Swift an opportunity with his great vision to cut and run the football.
2: And give Swift a breather here after his 6th carry for 34 yards. It's 1st and 10 Bears from the 15 of the Packers. Johnson, the lone running back. 2 receivers right, 1 left. Now man in motion is Burden. Handoff, Johnson dances at the line, and he falls inside the 15 to the 14. Gained a yard. Baron Sorrell in his 2nd year out of Texas on the tackle.
14: Yeah, really nice job by Sorrell. Great pad level. He's able to shed the block and fall back and make the play as the runner wound back.
2: It's no surprise the Bears are on a long drive here. 40% of their possessions this season are for 9-plus plays. This is the 12th of the drive and the 15th drive of 10 or more plays that leads the NFL. 2nd and 10 at the Packer 15. Baited in the gun, but a flag before the snap. First flag of the game on either team.
4: Start. Offense, number 79. 5-yard penalty. 2nd down.
2: That's on Theo Benedett making his 2nd start in as many weeks at left tackle for the injured Braxton Jones, who's on IR with a knee injury. Pushes Chicago back to the 19, 2nd and 14. DeAndre Swift re-enters the game. He's to the left of Bajent in the shotgun. 2 receivers right, Odunze lined up to the left on Cisse. Now Raymond sprints in motion that side. Bajent the snap, has all day, dumps underneath, has Burden inside the 15. They get the penalty yardage back, plus 1 more to the Packer 13-yard line. Gain of 6, under 4 minutes to go in the first half. 14-0, the Bears trail. They now face a 3rd and 8 at the Packer 13.
14: The one good thing that the Chicago Bear offense hasn't been the best at this year has been red zone offense. They're 30th in the league, but guess what? The Green Bay defense is last. So let's see what happens here, Josh.
2: Bears started 0 for 2 on 3rd down. They're now 3 for 5. 3rd and 8 at the Packer 13. Bajent in the gun. 2 receivers stacked left, 1 right. Loveland, the tight end. Shotgun snap, Bajan. He looks right. Now scans left. Has all day. Spins out of the pocket left. Still in it. Moving to his right. Flag is down. Bajan scrambling back at the 40. All kinds of green space left side. He's at the 25. Throws downfield, and it was tipped. Lands incomplete at the 5-yard line. But let's check on this flag. There are two down in the secondary. And an offensive lineman, Garrett Bradbury, the center, slow to get up. He is onto his feet, though. We'll hear from Clay Martin for the second time, and this looks like it's against Green Bay, and it should give Chicago a first down. Here's Clay Martin.
4: Before the pass was thrown, holding, defense number 44. 5-yard penalty, automatic first down.
2: And that's on Zaire Franklin, who was brought in to replace Quay Walker, who left for the Raiders in free agency.
14: Yeah, you know, that's a bad penalty where they are in the field. He just has to run with him. You know, he grabs him and turns around when the quarterback's scrambling. Then he ends up grabbing Burton and spins Burton around.
2: The easy call for the officials. They get it right. And now it's first and goal from the 8 for Bajan and the Bears, trailing 14-0. Bajan in the gun, swift to his right. Burton comes in motion. Handoff. No, it's a keeper around the right side for Bajan, following his block by Loveland. He's inside the 5 and dives down to the 2. Devontae Wyatt, who the Packers really need to step up on the tackle there after the gain of 6.
14: Yeah, design quarterback run. He ends up keeping the ball. He's got lead blocker in front of him and number 84, Colston Loveland. And nice run by the young quarterback.
2: Second down and goal from the 2. Swift remains the running back off the left hip of Bajan in the gun. Two receivers right, one left for Bajan. Trailing 14-0. Bird in motion right to left. Snap, handoff, Swift spun down in the backfield by Denai Dennis Sutton, the fourth round pick out of Penn State, the rookie with a big stop for no gain, and it's third and goal.
14: Really nice job by him. He gets penetration, slips the block right away. They're trying to block back on him, and no one gets back to him.
2: That's the final play before the 2-minute warning here in Green Bay. Bears facing a third and goal from the 2, trailing the Packers 14-0 when we return. You're listening to the National Football League on Sports USA.
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2: Flee the Bears. Chicago is about to run their 15th play of this drive. They've covered 77 yards and over 9 minutes. Josh Appel, the coach, Marvin Lewis with you. Big third down and goal here from the Packer 2 for Tyson Bajan and the Bears. Bajan under center, Swift the lone running back. Three tight end set. Loveland in motion. Bajan, play action. Bajan throws back in the end zone, and it's off the outstretched arm of Roma Dunze in the back of the end zone. Williams and Nixon were draped on him. And on fourth and goal from the two, the offense stays out for Ben Johnson.
14: What would you expect there?
2: Yeah.
14: Of course they're going to. But again, great job by the Green Bay defense. They weren't, you know, they knew that this was probably an opportunity to throw the football because they were likely going for it on fourth down as well. So here we go, baby.
2: Going back on the ground for Swift?
14: No.
2: Fourth down and goal from the two. Swift to the right of Baited in the gun. Big play here. The handoff to Swift. Left side. He burrows his way into the end zone. Touchdown, Chicago. On the 16th play of the drive, it's Swift from 2 yards, and the Bears are on the board. It's 14-6 Green Bay with 1:53 to go in the first half.
14: It's a lot of confidence. A lot of confidence in the offensive line. Confidence in Swift getting the ball into the end zone. And as you mentioned, a big drive there. Taking, what, 6-plus minutes off the clock.
2: More than that, 9-plus minutes off the clock. A great block as well by Cole Kmet coming across the formation to open up that spot for Swift to get his way into the end zone.
14: That's the impressive thing about their guys, their receivers, their tight ends. They're all very fine blockers, and they do a great job.
2: Cairo Santos knocks through the extra point. 1:53 to go in the first half. The Bears are on the board. It's a 7-point game. Green Bay 14, Chicago 7. 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Back after these local messages.
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2: The Packers lead the Bears 14-7, but the Bears are on the scoreboard after a 16-play, 78-yard drive that took 9 minutes and 10 seconds, a 2-yard touchdown run by DeAndre Swift. 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Cairo Santos drives a line drive, scooped up by Bo Melton at the 2. He's out past the 20, the 22-yard line with a flag in from behind the play. We hear from Clay Martin one more time, and now the Bears starting to feel themselves a little bit after that long scoring drive. Clay Martin discussing it with a couple members of his crew at the 20.
32: Thank you.
4: There's no foul on the play for a block in the back. It's first and 10.
2: All right. So they pick up the flag. Before Jordan Love and the Packers get to work, let's pause 10 seconds for patient ID. 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
2: 1:49 remaining in the first half. Packers have all three timeouts. They start from their own 21-yard line, leading 14-7. Marshawn Lloyd, the running back to the left of Love in the shotgun. Play action fake Love, and a flag and a penalty at the snap.
14: Well, I appreciate Clay Martin picking up
4: that. False start. Offense number 77. 5-yard penalty. First down.
14: Picking up that first flag, but we just had to have a flag. All right, let's go, Pack.
2: Jordan Love with an excellent start today. 11 of 12, 100 yards, one touchdown. Marshawn Lloyd has a rushing touchdown as well. Christian Watson, the 42-yard receiving touchdown. But the Pack went three and out last time they were on the field. It's first and 15 from their own 16. Love in the gun. Swings it out left for Melton. Blocks it up to the left side. Melton turns upfield to the 20. Gets the penalty yardage back, and it's second and 10 upcoming.
14: They're really running that little flare screen. He's got a nice job by the defense there of the Bears of getting leverage. Tyrone Stevenson, the corner, not letting the ball outside and leveraging the block. Great job there.
2: Packers break the huddle. They only gave Melton four on that last play, so it's second and 11 from just shy of the 20. Melton comes in motion, shotgun snap, Love, pressure coming, he gets rid of it quickly to Tucker Kraft left, slipped through a tackle, but he was around the boundary on the left sideline, and he's out of bounds at the 24. Tyreek Stevenson forced him out, sets up a third down and six after the gain of five with 1:40. The clock is stopped in the first half. No TJ Edwards out there on this Bear defense. He went to the locker room with a hamstring injury. He is questionable to return. Third down and six for the Packers. Ball at their own 25. They need the 31. Two receivers stacked right. Now Love changes the play with four on the play clock. Love the shotgun snap. Here comes the blitz. Pressure in his face. Throw quickly out to the right. It's juggled and dropped at the 25 by Bo Melton. Dylan Thieneman in coverage, the leading tackler for this Bears defense. And for the second consecutive possession, Chicago forces a three and out. And they have all three timeouts left, and they'll have a chance to score again before the end of the first half.
14: Yeah, that's what I'm sitting there looking at. You know, that was a big possession to try to pick up the first down so that you don't give the Bears the ball back with their three timeouts. And it's going to be like 128, 129 when they receive this punt.
2: The Packers do get the ball to begin the third quarter. They had a chance to double up here, but they go three and out instead. Whelan's punt is almost blocked, and he sends a missile deep inside the 10. Raymond fumbled it at the 3, has to retreat 3 yards deep in the end zone to grab it. He's out past the 5, out past the 10, and past the 15-yard line with a late flag in from the near side of the field, opposite of where the run back happened. But that was a booming punt from Whelan of 68 yards and a 12-yard return after a muff by Raymond that sent him back into the end zone to pick it up.
14: You know, Khalif Raymond is, you're so excited because you think you're going to get an opportunity to return because he does outkick the coverage in that respect. But you got to catch the football first in order for you to get your shoulders turned upfield. Otherwise, just let it go in the end zone.
2: Longest punt of the season for Whelan. He's number one in the NFL. Now 13 punts landing inside the 20.
4: During the kick, holding by the receiving team. The play ended in the end zone. We'll enforce the penalty from the 20-yard line to the 10. It's first down and 10. Timeout.
2: All right, so 1:22 to go in the first half. 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
2: Cloud in the sky, temperatures in the mid-70s for the 214th all-time meeting between the Packers and the Bears, the longest-running rivalry in the NFL. 14-7, the Packers lead. Josh Appel, the coach, Marvin Lewis with you. After the 60-yard punt and the penalty, Tyson Bagent and the Bears begin first and 10 from their own 10. Bagent in the gun, drops back to throw, again four-man rush, fires it right as he was hit, and it was caught by DeAndre Swift. He falls down to the 15-yard line. Isaiah McDuffie on the tackle after a gain of 5. Bears going no huddle. They do have all 3 timeouts, not electing to use one here.
14: No, just a little spacing route. He comes off down, comes back to the check down. I don't think he's forcing this football anymore after what happened in the early quarter.
2: Pressure coming on Bajan, and he is sacked back at the 10. Brandon Cisse, his first full sack of his rookie season. It's a loss of 4, maybe 5. And the Packers call timeout.
21: Please set the game clock to 56. 56 seconds, please.
2: Here's Clay Martin telling you how much time is left.
14: They run a little corner blitz there. He comes under for the offense to pick up. Nice disguise.
2: Cisse, good to see him in there. The second round pick out of South Carolina left in the fourth quarter last week, and the Packers win at Tampa Bay with a neck injury. Third down and 10 for the Bears, showing the Packers 14-7. Ball is spotted at the 10. Bears are 3 for 6 on third down. Swift is the running back. Shotgun snap, Bajan on third and 10. Steps up in the pocket, floats it middle for Odunze. He got his hands on it at the 35. And then Cisse with another excellent play. Got his hand in there and broke it up. The Brandon Cisse drive. It forced a 3-and-out.
14: Really a nice job by him, and not panicking, not grabbing the receiver, just playing through his arms and pulls his hands and arms down away from the football. Excellent job. Textbook.
2: Just how you coach it up. Yep. And now here's Torrey Taylor on the punt from the C in the Packers tight, 5 yards deep in the end zone. Matthew Golden back to receive the punt because Sky Moore is questionable to return with an injury. Snap from the shade. Taylor gets it away. high spiraling kick. Golden from the 35 on the return. Angles left, makes it and miss 40. 45, 50, left sideline, out of bounds right there. 39 seconds to go in the first half, and the Packers have excellent field position, two timeouts, and a chance to double up before the end of the half, getting the ball to start the third quarter as well.
14: You know, Josh, when the punt, our punt return team going on the sideline, you know, you remind them of one thing. They are giving us the football. No fouls.
2: Good job by the Packers special team staying disciplined there. A 55-yard punt and a 16-yard return by Golden. They marked him out at the 49 of Chicago. 39 seconds to go in the first half. 14-7, the Packers lead. Back-to-back three and outs from Green Bay. They hope to stop that streak on this possession. Love alone in the shotgun. Pierre Strong is lined up wide to the right. Tucker Kraft lined up slot left. Shotgun snap, Love. Steps up in the pocket. He's hit. He's sacked. Austin Booker, third sack of the season. Drops Love at the 46. Clock moving, 29 seconds left. It's a loss of 5 yards. LaFleur not electing to call any timeouts yet. They're still not set up with 19 seconds left. Ball at the 46 of Green Bay. Flag down immediately. Love fires the out route left, and on his break toward the sideline, Watson slipped. It's incomplete. 13 seconds to go, and this flag is against Green Bay.
14: Probably be declined here. We have a third down, 13 seconds left. They have timeouts, so they have an opportunity to have one play and have an opportunity for a completion and then have a chance at a long field goal.
2: Trey Smack, his long this season, 59. Hit that in week one at Minnesota. He also hit from 58 last week in Tampa. Awaiting the decision.
5: Illegal substitution by the offense number 87. He was the 11th player, but did not get inside the numbers prior to the snap. It's a 5-yard penalty, and we'll replay the down.
2: That's on J. Michael Sturdivant. Coach, I'm wondering, after that sack, would you have used one of the timeouts in this area of the field if you were Matt LaFleur?
14: Yes, sir. Yes, sir.
2: Yeah, it was a bit peculiar that he didn't.
14: Yes.
2: Because you can't take him with you.
14: You can't take him with you. You said it, my friend.
2: 13 seconds to go in the second quarter. Packers started this drive at the Chicago 49. Now they're at their own 41 after a sack and a penalty. Shotgun snap to Love. He's back to throw. He steps up in the pocket as he's pressured, and Booker got to him again.
14: Is that man.
2: 94 for the Bears. Back-to-back sacks. And that is how the first quarter ends. The Packers had a golden opportunity to add at least three before the end of the half, but they end up going backwards. And we head to halftime with the Bears trailing Green Bay 14-7. Coming up next, Rob Brender will have the Colts halftime report. 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
4: 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Green Bay got off to a tremendous start.
2: 10th play of the drive for the Packers. First and 10 at the Bear 42. No score, 6 minutes left, first quarter. Love off play action. Clean pocket, rifles it deep. Wide open left sideline, right into the breadbasket for Watson. Touchdown, Packers! Perfect throw and a Lambeau leap to open things up. 42 yards.
4: First drive of the day for Green Bay, and they found the end zone right away to go up 7-0. And in the second quarter, they would add to their lead.
2: Love turns around, gives to Lloyd, right side, has a hole, lowers his shoulder, and gets into the end zone. Lloyd bowled over Jalen Johnson and took it in for the touchdown. 13-0 Packers, 4 seconds into the second quarter.
14: Jalen Johnson got a mouthful of Marshawn Lloyd.
4: He did. Tremendous run from Marshawn Lloyd. But overall, the Packers only had 44 yards on the ground in that first half. That's been a bugaboo for them throughout the season so far. The Bears would answer back later in the second.
2: Fourth down and goal from the two. Swift to the right and baited in the gun. Big play here. The handoff to Swift. Left side. He burrows his way into the end zone. Touchdown, Chicago. On the 16th play of the drive, it's Swift from 2 yards, and the Bears are on the board. It's 14-6 Green Bay with 1:53 to go in the first half.
4: That drive ate up over 9 minutes of game time, getting Chicago on the board and taking us to where we stand with the Packers ahead of the Bears, 14-7 at the halftime break. When we come back, we'll take you through the rest of the Week 5 Sunday action in the NFL. 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
4: Our game at Lambeau Field at the halftime break with the Packers ahead of the Bears 14-7. Early this morning in London, the Jaguars trailed the Eagles in the final moments.
16: High snap. It's down. The kick on the way. Oh, and the kick is good. And the Jaguars win it. They were down with 8 seconds to go. But a great return by Abdullah puts Cam Little in position to kick the game winner. And what a way to lose for the Eagles. Their third straight defeat.
4: Dave Pasch on the call for NFL Network 19.

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12: Historic Lambeau Field, the site today for the 214th all-time meeting between the Chicago Bears and the Green Bay Packers. 14-7. Green Bay leads Chicago as we get ready to start the second half. Alongside the coach, Marvin Lewis, Josh Appel with you, and coach, first quarter, that belonged to Green Bay. Jumped out to a 14-0 lead. Then things settled down for Chicago in the second. A long touchdown drive. Their defense got it together as well in that second frame.
13: They really did. The Packers started the game just how they had scripted it, and they ball coming out in this third quarter. They want to duplicate that. But they got to get back to where they're protecting the quarterback, because they can't play in a game where the Bears know they have to throw, because they just can't protect that long. Conversely, on the other side, the Bears got their running game going. And that really was able to help Tyson Pageant play just more comfortable in the pocket and make some throws on the boots, the naked, and so forth. But he's hitting the check down, and that's a good thing. Stay ahead of the sticks.
12: Bounce back well from his first quarter interception. He finished the first half 7-12, 54 yards, no touchdowns, an interception. A Watson 42-yard touchdown pass from Jordan Love. Marshawn Lloyd, a 7-yard touchdown run, and DeAndre Swift, a 2-yard touchdown run. 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Earlier today, we invited you to ask our pro, Marvin Lewis, anything about today's game. Today's question comes from Triple D in Hamilton, Ohio, and he wants to know, who was the better defense? Mike Ditka's 85 Bears or your 2000 Baltimore Ravens?
13: Wow, Triple D, what a question. You know, the big thing is that 2000 Raven defense actually was better, because they never let anybody score. And ironically, the 86 Bears defense had better stats. But still, that 2000 Ravens defense goes down as the all-time leading defense in the National Football League with scoring, etc.
12: Ray Lewis, Ed Reed, just the name of
13: couple. Not Ed Reed. Ed Reed wasn't there yet.
12: Ed Reed came
13: in 02.
12: Yeah. Rod Woodson. Yes.
13: McCreary, Rob Burnett, Jamie Sharper, had some guys. Peter Boulware, Dwayne Starks, Chris McAllister.
12: And I was a young guy growing up in South Florida, and even I had a Peter Boulware jersey back in the day. Go figure. 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

0: side going into this third quarter.
1: You know, what it has to happen right away again is Green Bay wants to get back to what they did so efficiently in that first drive, and that's get back to being able to make some plays running the football, whether it's the little dump-off screens, bootlegs, nakeds, and then the handoffs. And then on defense, they've got to do a better job of not allowing the Bears to control that line of scrimmage. And I know that's a tall task.
0: So number one rush offense in the league for Chicago finally got going in the second quarter. Jordan Love in the first half, 13 of 15, 109 yards, one touchdown. And he will see the field to begin the second half after a disaster sequence to end the second quarter. They went three and out on three consecutive possessions after two touchdown drives of 10 plays to begin the game.
1: You know, they have great field position there, Josh, and then they get the two sacks to take them out of it and the quarter.
0: And a penalty, too. Need to be better. And look, this is a series as of late that has gone the way of the Bears, a reversal of fortune for Chicago in this series. Remember, the Packers led by 18 in the wild card round last season, and the Bears came back in the second half and won that game. Green Bay was fortunate in the regular season game they won against Chicago to avoid blowing a lead as well. That has been a theme for Matt LaFleur against Chicago in recent memory.
1: Coach Ben Johnson has really stoked up this rivalry. So it is
0: he sure has. He's brought a lot of juice to it. Sends it deep to Bo Melton to get the third quarter underway. He returns from the one-yard line, weaves past the 20, past the 25, and he's dropped around the 27, 28-yard line. And now Jordan Love and this Green Bay offense goes back to work again. First two possessions, two 10-play touchdown drives. Since then, they've run eight plays.
1: And not eight very good plays.
0: No.
1: I would add.
0: They went punt, punt, end of half. And in that end of half sequence, as we mentioned, a sack, a penalty, and a sack. Marshawn Lloyd, who has a touchdown run in this game, begins in the backfield with Jordan Love. As the officials...
2: Timeout on the field for an administrative stoppage.
0: I think that they were late getting the footballs to the Packers sideline. And so all the ball boys are in the end zone to our right, getting the footballs out of the bags. They're carrying duffels with footballs in them. I don't think I've ever seen this before.
1: This is a first for me. And there'll be some, there might be some notices on some lockers come Monday.
0: And it was both teams who needed to get their footballs to each side of the field. Look, the cheese curds that they sell at halftime, I know they're very good, but we got to get on time with the footballs. You can't play the game without the footballs.
1: They might have some Brock's grease on them. You know?
0: So now everybody is situated.
1: Yeah, that's a first.
0: It'll be first and 10 for the Packers to begin the third quarter from their own 28-yard line in their rivalry uniforms, vintage green and alabaster, which is cream-colored. Pistol formation for Jordan Love with Lloyd behind it. And in motion right to left, Love, play action, fake off his back foot, fires up the seam, wide open, it's Watson on the turn inside the 45. He falls to the Chicago 40-yard line.
1: So that's literally something that they saw in the first half. They've run this kind of action two or three times, throwing the ball to the halfback, and this time they noticed that, hey, they're not getting over and covering that seam. So number zero, Christian Watson goes right, or number nine, excuse me, Christian Watson, right down the middle of the field.
0: Gain of 31. They spot it at the 41 of Chicago. They've connected. Watson and Love have for a 42-yard touchdown, and now that 31-yard explosive. First and 10 at the Bear 41. Handoff left side, Lloyd, and he is gobbled up and thrown down by James Lynch. He was inactive last week. It's his first season with Chicago, and it's a loss of 2 yards to the 43 for Lloyd.
1: You know, and studying the Bears' defense prior to this game, the comment I wrote down from 97, strong. And he showed it right there, being able to extend, shed the block, and then wrap the ball carrier up.
0: Seventh year out of Baylor, 6'4", 295. And showed off that strength you noticed there. Second and 12 for Green Bay at the Chicago 43. They still set with Lloyd behind Love. Two receivers right, one left. Snap to Love. Four-man rush. Love steps up in the pocket, drifts to his left, fires it deep. Left sideline for Watson again, and it's just out of his reach. He made a diving attempt, extended that left arm, but it was incomplete. Stevenson and Thieneman were in coverage. Watson was looking for the flag, and it never came.
1: Well, I think what happened is down the field, he's getting his arm grabbed there as he's trying to run the route by number 29, Tyreek Stevenson. And that's what he wants. He wants some help. Hey, man, he's got my arm. But I think they're kind of holding hands. So he's got his and he's got his. So the officials just let it go.
0: Gotta be physical with a guy as big as Christian Watson. Third down and 12 for the Packers, just like that after the big play. From the Chicago 43, shotgun snap, Love. Blitz is coming. It's picked up. Love heaves it right sideline inside the 10. It's caught on a dive into the end zone. Touchdown, J. Michael Sturdivant.
1: Called offensive interference.
0: There's a flag down, though, and this is coming back. A Lambo leap and fireworks all for naught.
1: And it's a good call. The back judge there, who is very experienced, Greg Steed, sees number 87.
2: Pass interference. Offense number 87. 10-yard penalty. Third down.
1: Michael Sturdivant, the young rookie, pushed back and pushed the DB back out of the way. He gives him no shot on Jalen Johnson.
0: Johnson, remember, he was the one who got bowled over by Marshawn Lloyd for that second Packer touchdown. Yeah, and we're getting a look at the replay. Sturdivant, with his left arm, swats down on the arms of Johnson. I don't know how much separation that created, but it certainly took Johnson a little bit out of the play and allowed Sturdivant to make the play himself.
1: I got to stand up for the DB there, sir.
0: We work with too many defensive guys here, but between you and Brandon Noble and Ron Rivera,
1: we got to stand up for the defense. Give them some love.
0: It's third and Sheboygan. Third down and a mile from the 46. Love steps up, heaves it deep down the middle for Watson to the end zone. And he caught it! No way! No way! On third and 22, Love to Watson for the second time. 53 yards. Touchdown, Packers. No offensive PI on that one, Marvin Lewis.
1: No, Sheboygan got a little closer, and the young rookie Dylan Thieneman's not able to find the football. He comes across from the middle of the field. He's not able to locate the football, but a great big man play. Big man play there.
0: On third and 22.
1: And I'm thinking if they can just get 15 or 16, they might be in a go-for-it situation.
0: Here's Trey Smack on for the extra point. And he smacks it through. 21-7, Packers on top of the Bears.
1: He missed it.
0: Oh, he missed it wide left.
1: He missed it.
0: Oh, wow. Okay, then. Thank you for the extra set of eyes. Christian Watson, the 53-yard touchdown. Packers lead the Bears 20-7 after the missed extra point. Back to Lambeau Field after this. 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
0: 20-7, the Packers lead the Bears after the missed extra point by Trey Smack following the 52-yard touchdown, 53-yard touchdown from Jordan Love to Christian Watson. Second time they've hooked up today. 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Granger, for the ones who get it done. Marvin Lewis, how demoralizing is it for a defense to give up a 53-yard touchdown on 3rd and 22?
1: It's like getting pierced in the heart, bro, or kicked in the you-know-what.
0: Well, the Bears will try.
1: However you want to pick it.
0: The Bears will try and kick him right back as Thomas explodes past the 25, past the 50 on the kick return. But the holes close up quickly, and he's brought down at the 33-yard line. So the Bears find themselves trailing by 2 scores. Once again, after the Love to Watson highlight reel touchdown, right after they had one taken away because of offensive pass interference. So, Tyson Bagent getting the start again. Caleb Williams remains out with the injured hamstring. They do expect him back, if not next week, at the Falcons, the following week on Thursday Night Football against the Patriots. DeAndre Swift begins the second half as the running back to the left of Tyson Bagent. Swift, 8 carries, 35 yards, and a touchdown in the first half. Bagent under center, 1st and 10 at the 33, handoff up the middle to Swift. Bagent running, spins off a tackle, spins off another at the 40, and he's finally brought down at the 41 by Javon Bullard after a powerful and hard-fought gain of 8.
1: This guy has great balance. He's not a real big guy, 5'8", 205 pounds, whatever he is, but man, he's like a ball of knives to tackle.
0: Tackling a ball of knives seems like it
1: very
0: would be painful.
1: Difficult to do. It hurts.
0: Yeah. Second down and 2 from the 41 of Chicago. Baited under center. Quick screen left for Burden. Using his block from Loveland. Shimmy shakes around a defender at the 45. Picks up the first down to the 47. Picks up 7, maybe 8. They mark him down at the 48. So it is a gain of 7, a first down for the Bears offense.
1: You know, I mentioned it earlier that these perimeter players for the Bears block. And there, those wide receiver screens like that, they run. It's because of the execution and the block there by number 15, Roma Duzzi.
0: 3 minutes into the third quarter, 20-7. The Bears trail, Green Bay. Chicago with the football. Bagent under center, Burden comes in motion, Bagent the snap, play action fake, rolling, throws in the flat right for Loveland. He had pressure in his face. Keyshawn Nixon was in coverage of Loveland. Really no shot for Bagent there, was well covered, and the pressure was right there as well.
1: Yeah, they did. They rode up into a cover two over there, so he was able to be there right in the flat and nowhere to go with the football. So Nixon standing there on the naked bootleg trying to hit the tight end working through.
0: Second and 10 for Bagent and the Bears. 2 receivers right, 1 left. Swift, the running back, to the left of Bagent. Bagent back to throw. Has time, fires middle for Odunze. He got it over McKinney and into the hands of Odunze to the Green Bay 35. Williams and Bullard on the stop. McKinney nearly picked it off. That was an excellent throw from Bajent.
1: That was a great throw by him. Very patient. He stands in the pocket. He has the two checkdowns sitting in front of him, and he threads the needle a little deeper to Rome coming across that middle there.
0: Gain of 17. A confident throw from Bajent, not afraid to thread the needle. First and 10 from the Green Bay 35. Bajent end around left. Coming around the edge, it's Thomas. Slips one tackle at the 35. Down the sideline inside the 30. Close to a first down. Bullard ushered him out of bounds. It will be enough to move the sticks to the 24-yard line. Cisse missed the tackle in the open field.
1: Yeah, another great job, though. Again, the blocking and so forth. Execution there by this Bears defense. Offense. Not allowing the Packer defense to really get their breath. They just keep coming at you.
0: That was the first career rush for the rookie out of LSU, Xavion Thomas, who has a relation to Bears legend Walter Payton. Rushed it for 11 yards. First and 10 at the 24. Bajent off play action. He's rolling to his left. Had a man over the middle, but keeps it himself and ducks it out of bounds around the 20. And it's a gain of 4 yards. Tyron Hopper ushered him out of bounds. The Packer defense has been rotating linebackers in, Coach, in the absence of Edgerrin Cooper, who's out for the year with a torn Achilles suffered last week. McDuffie and Hopper have been the two rotate.
1: Yeah, they're trying to find out who's the guy, you know, who can replace him, because Cooper's going to be out for a bit, and they really miss him. They don't have Micah Parsons. So they got some pieces of this defense in the front seven, not quite yet ready.
0: Second and 6 from the 20 of Green Bay. 20-7, the Packers lead. End around coming to the right side for Raymond. Raymond can't get around the ankle tackle of Brooks at the 23. So much east-west on these runs. They've worked until then. Excellent pursuit. It's a loss of 2.
1: But what they do with that play, the offensive guards start to the left, and they willy bird, and come back, go all the way back to the right with the around action. Again, the way this offensive line, intricacies of the offensive line play of the Bears is amazing when you watch and study them.
0: Third down and 8. For Chicago at the Green Bay 22. Swift, the running back. Bears are 3-for-7 on third down. Wide
1: there
0: receiver screen left for Raymond. He's ripped down from behind left side at the 25. Denied Dennis Sutton. He's been excellent today. Rips Raymond down, and here comes the field goal unit for Chicago.
1: That's another rookie playing his tail off.
0: Yeah.
1: Fourth round draft pick. Nice job.
0: Two-time All-Big Ten at Penn State, 8th in the NFL in pressure rate among all players, not just rookies. And that, he showed off some of his athleticism on the dangerous Raymond. 43-yard try on the left hash coming for Cairo Santos. He's 7-for-8 this season. Scott Daly to snap it. Taylor puts it down. Santos kick on the way. And Santos pulled it wide left. It's no good. 8:36 remaining in the third quarter. It's the Packers 20 and the Bears 7. You're listening to the NFL on Sports USA. Back after these local messages.
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19: Texans looking for their first win of the season. They lead the Titans 19-3. Bengals all over the Dolphins 21-7. Joe Burrow, 3 touchdown passes. Patriots clobbering the Raiders 28-7. Drake May has 3 touchdown tosses. The Vikings just got in the end zone. Justin Jefferson, a touchdown catch. They lead the Saints 13-7. Let's send you back out to Lambeau Field. Josh Appel and Marvin Lewis, guys.
0: Thanks, Rob. 8:36 to go in the third quarter after the Cairo Santos missed 43-yard field goal. It remains 20-7. And on first and 10 at the 33 for the Packers, Pierre Strong is brought down in the backfield. It's Austin Booker again. That's a loss of 2 yards back to the 31. Coach, Booker's been excellent today. 2 sacks and now that TFL.
1: Yeah, he really has. He's done a great job off right side edge and really dominating over there. And, got to figure out a way to block this young man.
0: Bad news for the Bear defense. T.J. Edwards ruled out for the rest of the game with a hamstring injury. Second and 12 for Love and the Packers. Ball at the 31. Play action fake Love. Lets it rip left side for Watson. Juggling catch. Did he make it? Yes, along the left sideline. Pushed out of bounds at the 41 by Malik Muhammad II, the rookie out of Texas, a fourth-round pick.
1: That was a rope.
0: Yeah.
1: And they're going on the ball because they don't want anybody to challenge whether he caught it or not.
0: Ben Johnson doesn't look like he will. Third down and 2 at the 41. Love, straight drop back from under center, and now a whistle stops the play.
1: See, that's the negative of
20: that. There is no foul on the play, but the ball was snapped before the umpire was able to get in position. It's third down. 25 seconds on the play clock. Third down.
0: Crowd doesn't like it.
1: No. I will say Roy Ellison has lost some weight, the umpire. He looks good.
0: Good for him. We could all model ourselves after that, I guess.
1: I know. He looks good.
0: Third down and 2 at the 41. All your buddies from the competition committee, eh?
1: I love seeing the officials. That's my age group.
0: Third down and 2 at the 41. Shotgun snap, Love. Quick pass left. Caught by Kraft. Turns up field. First down to the 46-yard line. Out of bounds there. Muhammad shoved him out after a gain of 5 on third and 2.
1: Really a nice job there again. Just the design. And Jordan Love, comfortable getting the ball outside. We know what kind of receiver Tucker Kraft is. It's just excellent placement of the football, making easy catches.
0: How about Jordan Love today? 16 of 19, 203 yards, 2 touchdowns, and no picks. 143.3 quarterback rating. First and 10 at the 46 from under center. Love, deep drop off play action. Dumps underneath, but he threw it way too hot. Through the hands of Marshawn Lloyd around the 45-yard line. And that brings up second down and 10.
1: Yeah, you hit the nail on the head there. That was he threw a fastball where he needed to have a changeup.
0: Love, one of the strongest arms in the league. He showed it off a couple of times tonight. Today, I should say. Just his fourth incompletion. He entered today one of just 4 quarterbacks in the league with 2 or more passing touchdowns in all 4 games. He's done it now in all 5 games. Second and 10 at the 46 of Green Bay, driving left to right, leading 20-7. Marshawn Lloyd, the handoff from the gun, and he's wrapped up immediately. Grady Jarrett, the former Falcon, rips him down for a loss of 1 back to the 45, and that sets up third down and 11 for Green Bay.
1: Yeah, Grady Jarrett, again, a man inside there, and just plays the block so well on those inside runs. He's able to basically invert the line of scrimmage on that play.
0: It's been a banged-up Packer offensive line. They've already signed three veterans, Makai Becton, Kevin Zeitler, Lakin Tomlinson, to help out. Becton's not playing today. And Glover is starting over Zeitler at right guard. Strong is the running back on third and 11 at the 45. Screen to the right. It's floated and incomplete at the 45. Strong never got there. And that was a dangerous one from Love. He's fortunate nobody was in the area defensively around Strong, or else that one might have been picked off. Here comes the punt team for the Packers.
1: Yeah, they brought a pressure where they had an unblocked guy. And his only hope is if he could make a, you know, have enough ability to float the ball over the blitzer's head and get it to the runner.
0: Taylor punting, make it Whelan punting for the third time today. He had a 75-yard punt earlier. Raymond waiting back inside the 10. Taylor, make it Whelan, drops the nose of the football, end-over-end kick, and Raymond... An adventure, waves to the fair catch, though, and makes it as he falls to the ground at the 12. 6:14 to go in the third quarter. It's the Packers 20 and the Bears 7. 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
21: The game Easton Cowan had, playing on the second line, which was the announcement that was made during the pregame skate, being elevated to play with Tavares and Nylander and moving McKenna down with the third line with Nick Paul and Colton Sissons. And to be honest with you, my initial reaction when I saw the line combos was, wow. But then when I had time to process it, I'm like, I actually really like this move by Jim Hiller, because he's got a guy who just had his first NHL point in McKenna, put him on the third line with two guys that are going to go play a heavier game, which means he's probably going to have the puck on his stick more in that line. And it worked. You're easing the matchups against him too on the road, where, you know, if he's playing on one of the top two lines, he's probably going to get the tougher forward matchups and D matchups. And now you give him a little bit more space playing with those guys. So I actually liked it.
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0: On many of these stations, the Seattle Seahawks host the San Francisco 49ers. What a game that's going to be. Larry Kahn and Brian Walters will have the call as soon as we are finished here in Green Bay. And then next week, Marvin and I, we're in Kansas City for the Chargers and the Chiefs for the late game. John Oliver's Brandon Noble will be at the Saints and the Giants. Tyson Bagent and the Bears offense down by 13. Back to work. First and 10 from their own 13-yard line. Give to Roschon Johnson running behind his right tackle. Brings it past the 15 to the 16 for a gain of 3. Brings up second and 7. Last drive, coach. Bears drove it down, stalled out, missed a field goal. Need to bounce back on this possession.
1: Yeah, they really have to. They started there with the two tight end set and ran that stretch play out to their offensive right. Got nothing there. Great job by the Green Bay front. Now they come back in with three wide receivers set. Split it out a little bit, see how we do. Green Bay counters with their nickel. Javon Bullard back in the game.
0: Second and seven from the 16. Bajan from the gun fires it quickly right. Caught by Raymond in traffic between two defenders out at the 21. He falls to the 22 for a gain of six. Sets up third down and one. And before this play, let's pause 10 seconds for station identification. 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
0: Third and one at the 22 for the Bears, down 20-7, 5:05 to go in the third quarter. Bajan, the snap, the handoff, Johnson, right side, he's hit in the backfield and dropped at the 20. Zaire Franklin came blasting through, it's a loss of 2 yards, and the Bears go three and out.
1: Got to feel about that, the penetration they got, they able to grab the legs there of the runner coming off. Zaire basically runs around. They got a little run pressure there. Nice job. Johnson had no shot there.
0: Remember, Sky Moore out with injury. Suffered earlier in the game, so Matthew Golden is waiting inside the 30 for the punt from Torrey Taylor. Taylor from inside his own 10. The Aussie Rules football player booms this one. Golden lets it bounce at the 35 on a hop. He feels at the 29. Angling right, 35. Still on his feet. And he rushes out of bounds, shy of the 40. At the 38-yard line, a 51-yard punt and a 9-yard return. 4:08 to go in the third quarter. It's the Packers 20 and the Bears 7. 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
0: A beautiful day, not a cloud in the sky. Temperatures in the mid-70s, 20-7. Green Bay leads Chicago. Josh Appel, Marvin Lewis with you from high atop Lambeau Field. Tom Stangler, Zach Gordon, Lyle Gordon, the rest of our Sports USA crew here. Jordan Love begins this next possession on first and 10 from his own 38 with Pierre Strong behind him as the running back. Play action fake Love. He rolls to his left, fires back across the field to the right. Wide open Tucker Kraft inside the 25. A stiff arm to Muhammad inside the 15 and out of bounds there.
1: So it's the same naked they've been running, but the tight end goes up the field instead of breaking outside to the left. In the quarterback's vision, he breaks back across the other way, and the defense just loses track of him.
0: 46-yard gain. The big splash plays in the passing game have been there all day for Green Bay.
1: It's great design of the staff, the coaching, They're probably getting a little help from upstairs, seeing how they're being playing things and staying one step ahead.
0: Strong remains the running back, alone behind Love under center. First and 10 for the Bears, 16. Handoff, Strong. Bounces off a tackle and brings it down to the 11-yard line. Picked up 4, maybe 5 yards. We haven't heard a lot from Montez Sweat today, Coach.
1: No, not a lot so far, so which means they're doing a nice job on that edge. The other guy, though, they got to be conscious because, you know, Austin Booker's having a day.
0: Two sacks at the end of the first half for Booker, a tackle for loss as well. Under 3 minutes to go in the third quarter. Packers in the red zone, second and 5 from the Chicago 11, trying to make this a 3-score game. Love from the gun, drops the throw, tight end screen right for Kraft. He's trying to evade pressure, and he cannot. Excellent play by Devin Bush. Wrapped him up for a loss, back to the 17, a loss of 6, and now it's third and 11.
1: Yeah, that's the one thing you got to understand is this group on the Bears, they play more man-to-man. I think they're second in the league in man-to-man. So Devin Bush has the tight end. He's responsible for Tucker Kraft. And so it's hard to run a screen versus man-to-man coverage unless the offensive lineman can locate him and pick him off.
0: Three-year, $30 million deal for Bush. Comes over from Cleveland after some time in Pittsburgh as well. Third down and 11 for Love and the Packers. Trips left, one right. Ball at the 17. Love to throw. Clean pocket. Fires right side. End zone. Incomplete. Looking for Golden back right corner. Jalen Johnson. Sticky coverage. And here comes the field goal unit.
1: Yeah, really nice coverage by Jalen Johnson there. And does not grab. He runs and covers in good position. And it would have taken a perfect throw.
0: And here comes Trey Smack, who last time was on the field, missed an extra point. In this same direction.
1: From about the same exact distance.
0: Yeah. Of course, extra points, 33 yards. This a 35-yard try from the right hash. Matt Orzik to snap it. Whelan to put it down. Snap, spot, kick by Smack on the way. And it is good this time. Put three on the board for the Packers. They open up a 23-7 lead over Chicago with 1:58 to go in the third quarter. 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
0: Third quarter, Packers have opened up a 3-score lead over the Bears, 23-7. Josh Appel, the coach, Marvin Lewis with you from Lambeau Field in this pivotal NFC North matchup early in the season. The earliest they've met these two teams since 2016.
1: Yeah, you know, they like it when it's a little colder out here, Josh. You know what I mean? You know,
9: we still got some leaves on the trees right now around here.
0: We were here for Bears-Packers last season. We were here for Bears-Packers the season before. At the end of the 24 season, when the Bears snapped their losing streak to Green Bay, the temperature outside in Week 18 was 9 degrees.
1: Yeah.
0: It's in the mid-70s today, and it is beautiful. Trey Smack, after his 36-yard field goal, sends an end-over-end kick to our right. Thomas on the return from the 3. He's to the 10, to the 15, 20, middle of the field, 30. Spins off a tackle, and he's up to the 34-yard line. And that is where Tyson Bagent and the Bears offense start this possession, needing some kind of score. If they can make this a two-possession game, Coach, going into the fourth quarter, that would be ideal. You don't want to trail by 3 scores heading into the final.
1: Well, we all know the history of the Chicago Bears. This last 2-3 seasons, they don't quit. So they're going to keep coming regardless. So, yeah, you got to have it. It's a big, important series for both teams.
0: First and 10 for Tyson Bagent, starting for Caleb Williams. Ball at the 33, off play action, dumps it right flat for Swift, who has it at the 35, moves upfield, and he's pushed out of bounds at the 39-yard line by Isaiah McDuffie after the game of 6. Ben Johnson, second season as the head coach. Today, the Bears were favored at Lambeau for the first time since 2006. They enter today 19 in a row as an underdog. And so naturally, they're down by 3 scores late in the third quarter.
1: Yeah, that's the way it always goes. But, this is a potent offense. They've proven.
0: Second and 4 from the 39. Bagent loads up, fires deep right side. Burden stopped his route. It landed over his head around the 20-yard line. Evan Williams had great coverage as well. And now it's 3rd and 4 upcoming for the Bears from their own 39.
1: Yeah, and that's what, Burden felt. That he was topped off. He had a safety over top of him, so he was trying to break it away from the safety to give him maybe a chance to hit him on the boundary.
0: The Bears, on their last 3 possessions, have gone punt, missed field goal, and punt. 2 have been 3 and outs, trying to avoid a 3 and out here. Bagent in the gun, 3rd down and 4 at the 39. Loveland sprints in motion right to left. Bagent back to throw. Fires middle for Loveland. A lot of contact in there around midfield, and there's the flag. The pass sailed over the head of Loveland. Williams made contact early, and now the determination will be, was that catchable?
1: Yeah, I mean, I think the ball is catchable, but I don't know what the Green Bay defender did.
0: Looked like
1: they just got in position.
0: The hit was a little early. Here's the replay. Looking for Loveland around midfield.
4: There's no foul on the play for pass interference. Fourth down.
0: That's a good job by the officiating crew to get together and take that away. The contact on second look was a little more simultaneous than I thought initially. And for the third time in 4 possessions, the Bears go 3 and out.
1: Well, I think a little bit of what happened too, I think somebody basically ran the wrong route because they had 3 Bear players literally stacked together.
0: Bears are going to keep the offense on the field here. This is a huge juncture in the game. If they don't get it, the Packers take over at the Bear 39. It's 4th and 4. Bagent in the gun. 2 receivers to either side. Swift to his left. Snap to Bagent. 4-man rush. Fires middle. Caught. First down by Loveland. Past the 45 to the 46. That's Loveland's first catch of the day. And it's a big one. Keeps this drive alive. Gain of 7.
1: That's a lot of confidence there. A lot of confidence. They bring both tight ends together and they run double slants. Loveland's the outside slant. He's able to use his big body. And Tyson Bagent puts a nice ball right up on his eyes.
0: Bagent is 12 of 20, 87 yards, no touchdowns and a pick. The leading receiver is Swift with 4 catches, 30 yards. First and 10, 46. Bagent fires middle, and it's intercepted again. And guess who? Xavier McKinney, second INT of the afternoon. He's down at the 45. The ball hawk, Xavier McKinney. He's a magnet to these Tyson Bagent passes. And the Packers take over.
1: Excellent play, excellent read by McKinney, and he goes up again and takes the ball away from the great tight end, Colston Loveland.
0: I'm not sure what Bagent is seeing on that play. Forced it in there. McKinney read it well. And he has a multi-interception afternoon. 34 seconds to go in the third quarter. Packers take over, leading 23-7 from their own 45. Jordan Love, 19 of 25, 249, two long touchdowns to Christian Watson. Green Bay 2-2, Chicago 3-1. Play action for Love. Clean pocket, launches deep, right side for Golden, adjusts to the ball, comes down with it between two Bear defenders at the Chicago 20. Gain of 36, and Love and the Packers want to hurry it up.
1: Yeah, they're really taking the man-to-man, and they're beating man-to-man out here today, running away from man-to-man. Great job again, great route.
0: First and 10 of the 19, Love, quick pass wide, caught by Golden 10, turns upfield inside the 5, and Johnson shoves him down at the 4. This up-tempo killing Chicago at the moment. First and goal, upcoming, gain of 15.
1: It's gonna be
0: the That is the final play of the third quarter. Green Bay erupting today. Their best performance of the season. They're knocking on the door of a 30-burger when we start the fourth quarter. It's the Packers 23 and the Bears 7 heading to the fourth at Lambeau Field. 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
0: It's Josh Appel, Marvin Lewis with you. A career high in air yards day for Jordan Love, over 200. And the Packers have a first and goal from the Chicago 4 to start the fourth. Love under center, Marshawn Lloyd the running back. Love turns around and gives to Lloyd. Dances to the line, bounces left, a clean lane to the end zone. Marshawn Lloyd in from 4 yards out. Second touchdown of the day. Untouched, and it's all Green Bay today, 29-7, 5 seconds into the fourth quarter.
1: Yeah, on that play there, John, the young safety, who's such a good player, gets up there and gets engulfed and, not able to get outside on the edge of being... So he's had a little bit of an education today in this game. But he's going to be a hell of a football player.
0: Dylan Payment. Yeah, the Packers are going to go for two today. Or go for two on this In this sequence, Marshawn Lloyd, first career multi-touchdown game. He entered today with one career touchdown, and he's got two this afternoon. Pierre Strong in the game at running back with his two-point try. Trips left, one right for Love in the gun. This to make it 31-7. Shotgun snap, Love. He looks left. He fires quickly, wide open, a yard deep in the end zone. Golden, he has it, and the two-point try is good. 31-7, Green Bay leads Chicago 5 seconds into the fourth quarter. It's still technically a three-possession game, but, Coach, Green Bay might have just put this one out of reach.
1: They're firing in all cylinders right now, and they're just not letting them breathe. And they got them down. They're going to keep them down. That's what they're trying to get done.
0: Great moment just now. Tucker Kraft picked up the Green Bay flag in the corner of the end zone, was waving it around, and then as he tried to put it down, he couldn't find his way through it, like draped over his head.
1: As I say, oh, everything's going a little bit their way right now.
0: They needed a game like this. You look at what their first four games were like. A divisional loss on the road to open the season by multiple scores. Then they eke out a win against the Jets by three. Then they get crushed at home against the Falcons in primetime 35-14. They take on an undrafted free agent last week in Jalen Daniels in Tampa Bay, and they eke out a 17-14 win. And the Bears are feeling good about themselves.
1: And, you know, but their upcoming schedule, both teams, Falcons, Patriots, Seahawks, and Bucks. And you go look at the Packers. They've got Cowboys, Lions, Panthers, Patriots, Vikings. So both have the next 5 weeks of, playing some good football teams.
0: 15 points off the two interceptions today for the Packers as Thomas breaks free with a chance at a kick return touchdown. Thomas across midfield, inside the 40, inside the 30. They'll actually mark him down right at the 30. And a little bit of life here shown by the Bears. McDuffie saved the touchdown.
1: That's what always happens. It takes all three phases to win in the National Football League. And you got to stay focused all the way through. It's a 60-minute game.
0: I was just about to say, you know, with the Bears feeling good about themselves, the Packers welcome them in here for a divisional game, and they have taken it to them. And because of that, Ben Johnson has made a quarterback change. Case Keenum in the game for Tyson Bagent. Shotgun snap for Keenum. Pressure, he rolls to his right. Keenum looking, floats it. It's caught at the 15 by Vernon. He's at the 10, and then ducks down to the 8-yard line. Keenum's first pass is a completion and a big play of 23 yards.
1: Yeah, they really got to do a good job or make Case Keenum throw the football from inside the pocket. Because if he moves, he's going to find and deliver accurate football, just like he did there to Burden.
0: The 61-yard return, and then the 23-yard pitch and catch. First and goal from the 8 for the Bears. Keenum in the shotgun, back to throw. Steps up in the pocket, dumps underneath, has Burden again. Caught it while he did the splits at the 4-yard line. It's second and goal from the 4 upcoming. Bullard on the tackle. Week 3 for Case Keenum started against Philadelphia, was his first game action since week 16 of 2023, over 1,000 days in between. He became the second oldest Chicago quarterback to win a start, oldest since Todd Collins won for the Bears in 2010. Second down and goal from the 4, early fourth quarter, 31-7, and Keenum back to pass, fires middle, nearly intercepted again, or was it? No, incomplete at the goal line. Packers say they have the ball, but an emphatic decision now by the official saying incomplete. Christian Welch came close to picking it off. Tyron Hopper was in the area as well.
1: He tried to force the football in there to the running back, and I couldn't see what number it is that's in the game there.
2: Ruling on the field is an incomplete pass.
1: Yeah.
2: Third down.
1: Tried to force the ball in there to number 23, Roshon Johnson.
0: So Bajan's day is over. 12 of 21, 87 yards, no touchdowns, two interceptions. And Keenum in the game now trying to give some kind of life once again to the Bears. Bears are 3 for 10 on third down. It's third and goal from the 4. Keenum changes the play. He's under center, end around right side Burden. Good pursuit by the Packers, and they'll have him bottled up back to the 10. Excellent pursuit. Nixon was there first. McKinney was there as well, along with Franklin. And that's how you know, coach, when a defense is feeling themselves. A loss of 6 yards and gang tackling.
1: And a number 57, Brenton Cox Jr., has been playing his tail off out there. He was there as well. So great discipline by Nixon to turn the football back in and let Zaire Franklin get there.
0: Fourth and goal from the 9 of Green Bay. Case Keenum and the Bear offense remain on the field. No question why.
1: Timeout by the Packers, I think.
0: And Isaiah McDuffie.
4: First charge timeout for the Packers.
0: Isaiah McDuffie called the timeout.
4: This is a 30-second timeout.
0: Thank you, Clay Martin.
1: This is a critical down, so a well-used timeout here.
0: Fourth and goal from the 9, Case Keenum. We saw him warm.

0: Packers check their defense, playing all zone.
1: Here's the blitz. Keenum throws. Middle. It's intercepted at the goal line. It's McDuffie returning it right side of the 20. Check that. It's Hopper. He nearly picked one off earlier in the drive, and now he does. It's the third takeaway by the Packer defense. And they'll take over, still leading 31-7 with 12:49 to go in the fourth quarter. Ball will be at the 19. Keenum had to force it in desperation with pressure in his face from Lucas Van Ness. And there's a timeout in the field. We will take one with them to catch our breath. 12:49 to go in the fourth. It's the Packers 31 and the Bears 7. 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
1: After the third takeaway by the Packer defense, they lead the Bears 31-7. First and 10 for Green Bay from their own 19-yard line. Driving right to left, Jordan Love, an excellent game today. Two touchdowns, both to Christian Watson. Love off play action, pressure from behind, hit as he throws. Heaves it deep down the middle for Goldman, and he comes down with it inside the 35 to the 31. The downfield passing game from Love and the Packers cannot be stopped today. That's a gain of 50.
8: This is a beautiful route, a great throw by Jordan Love, and right now the cornerbacks, Jalen Johnson, Clark Phillips, they just can't keep up with this guy down the field.
1: Jordan Love, 350 yards today, just six incompletions. Three minutes into the fourth quarter. Love is under center. Strong the running back. Play action again. Love drifts back. Tosses left. It's caught by Watson at the 30. Jalen Johnson tackles him immediately at the 30. It's a gain of only a yard to bring up second down and 9.
8: But what you like about that is the confidence that they're showing in their quarterback to continue to throw this ball, and then they have an opportunity to make an easy completion. Nice tackle by the Chicago Bears.
1: He came into today top 10 in the league in both passing yards and touchdown passes. Two to Christian Watson today, and Watson now tied with JSN for the league lead in touchdown catches. You can hear JSN play against the 49ers after we're done here. Second and 9 from the 30 out of the shotgun handoff.

0: And nowhere to go for Pierre Strong. He's brought down for a loss of the 31. And that brings up third down and long. Dylan Thieneman on the tackle. Third down and 10 upcoming. Christian Watson, 6 catches, 143 yards, 2 touchdowns. Matthew Golden, 5 catches, 116 yards. 3 completions, well, each of them each have a catch for over 45 yards in this game today. Third down and 10 from the 31 of Chicago. Love in the shotgun, trips receivers right, one left. Snap to Love, quick throw right, caught by Golden. Full head of speed to the 25, and he's brought down by Thieneman again at the 24. And that'll bring up fourth down. And does the field goal unit come out after that gain of 7?
1: I would think so.
0: And Jordan Love jogging off the field. It's the fourth most passing yards in a game in the career of Jordan Love. His career high is 389 against Minnesota back in September of 2024. He threw for 387, remember, in week one against the Vikings of this season.
1: It's going to be interesting because they're not going to get a new clock here. Let's see if it hopefully this doesn't destroy the kicker's timing.
0: Now a whistle before the snap.
1: Yeah. I mean.
2: Second charge timeout, Green Bay. 30 seconds.
1: You know, again, you got to make the decision. You know, you never know if you might want that timeout later in the game on defense, you know, to get a line correctly and so forth in a situation. Even though it looks like you may not need it now, don't waste it. This is easy. It's fourth and 4.
0: You know, this is rare territory in this series. It's a lopsided scoreline right now, of course, 31-7, as Trey Smack comes out for a 43-yard try. But the last 6 games between these two teams have all been decided by one score. Not today. Snap from Orzic. Whelan spots it. Smack's kick, a line drive. And it's no good. He missed it wide left. Second missed kick of the day by Trey Smack. He missed an extra point earlier, and now he's no good from 43. 9:46 to go in the fourth. Packers still on top of the Bears, 31-7. 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
11: Got ahead of the Giants, 25-13. Jaden Daniels, his second touchdown run of the day. They've got 11:05 to go in that one. Steelers just got in the end zone a moment ago. Aaron Rodgers to Pat Freiermuth. Third touchdown pass of the day for Rodgers. Steelers lead the Colts 31-22. Let's send you back out to Lambeau. Josh Appel and Marvin Lewis, guys.
0: Thank you, Rob. Case Keenum replacing Tyson Bagent. Back. Roma Dunze at midfield. He takes it inside Packer territory to the 48-yard line. 9.5 and count. Lead. Josh Appel, Marvin Lewis with you. A 20-yard gain, and Case Keenum and the Bears going no huddle.
8: They lost Khalif Raymond on that. He pulled his hamstring, so he's left the game.
0: Keenum back to throw again. Swings it out left for Swift. He felt the footsteps of Keyshawn Nixon and Brandon Cisse and let that one go out of bounds. Incomplete. Get down in 10. Upcoming from the 47 of Green Bay for the Bears.
8: Now, the key to this right now for, obviously, the Packers, they got to be able to get pressure on Case Keenum. And the Bears' offensive line's got to hold up. He's got to get this football down the field some.
0: 9:19 to go in the fourth quarter. Keenum in the shotgun. Second and 10 at the Packer 47. Keenum 3 of 6, 48 yards and an interception. Keenum back to throw. Fires middle again, and it's through the hands of Adunze. Franklin flashed in front of his face. May have gotten a piece of it around the 30-yard line. Williams was the closest defensive back there. Regardless, it's incomplete.
8: Yeah, he did get a hand on it. You know, they've got the check down sitting right over the football, and then they've got a high-low concept, and he keeps trying to force that high ball in there, and it's a nice read by the safety there.
0: It's been an excellent defensive performance by Green Bay. Three takeaways. Two interceptions of Bagent, one of Keenum. Third down and 10 from the Packer 47. Trips bunched right, one left for Keenum. And a false start coming. Right side of the line jump.
2: 5-yard penalty. Third down.
0: It's on Darnell Wright, who signed a 4-year, $116 million extension back in August. Second highest paid by average annual value among tackles in the league.
8: Yeah, the Packers were up there showing pressure and get a little antsy on that side. 58.
0: DeAndre Swift back into the game. Third down and 15 at the 48 of Chicago. Back to throw, Keenum fires quickly, caught by Lupton inside the 45, fighting his way to the 40. Javon Bullard made the stop right there. It's a gain of 12, 2 or 3 yards shy of the line to gain. And no question about it, Case Keenum and the Bears offense stays on the field. Bears break the huddle in the shotgun. Everybody at Lambeau on their feet. Fourth and 3 from the 40 of Green Bay. Raymond sprints in motion back on the field. Quick pass middle, caught by Adunze. He breaks a tackle with a first down. Then he lost the ball. It is recovered by, who has it? Green Bay out of the pile with it at the 46. Fourth takeaway by the Packers. Evan Williams forced it and then recovered it. Would have been a first down for Adunze and the Bears. Instead, it's the fourth Packer takeaway.
8: Roma Adunze trying to do a little bit too much and trying to stretch and get out of that tackle and ends up losing the football.
0: 8:26 to go in the fourth quarter. 31-7. Green Bay still eats the Bears. Green Bay has done it all through the air today. 396 total yards. Just 49 rushing yards. But they do have two rushing scores.
8: Yeah, the Bears are helping the Packers a lot today.
0: And give credit to this Packer defense. Not only do they have the four takeaways, but they've limited Chicago to just 207 total yards.
8: Yeah, and the rushing yards that you mentioned, they've done a really nice job other than one drive.
0: First and 10 at the 48. Love, handoff up the middle to Caleb Johnson. His first touch of the day. He fumbled last week inside the 5 against Tampa, and we haven't really seen him since until that. Devin Bush on the tackle. Gain of a yard.

0: got the crowd chanting something. We can't quite hear
1: it. I'm trying to decipher what they're chanting. It is something negative towards Chicago. We'll put it that way.
0: I would imagine.
1: Yeah. 7:45 and counting left in the game. Second down and 9 for the Packers at their own 44. Hand off Johnson again. Big hole into Bear territory inside the 40, inside the 35, and the former Steeler has a first down and then some for the Chicago 33. Xavier Woods finally forced him out, but not before a gain of 23 yards. Longest run of the day.
0: Great job there by the offensive front, being able to capture, kick out. Great block there.
1: And that puts Green Bay over 400 yards of offense. Remember, this is a Bears defense that entered today having allowed the fewest points per game in the NFL and the second fewest yards per game over the last 3 weeks. They've allowed under 13 points per game in three straight for the first time since 2005, but today they've given up 31. Hand off to Johnson again. He's spun down at the 35 for a loss of a yard. And remember, the Packers, they've scored points, at least been in position to score points after all of the takeaways. They missed a field goal last time out. They've got 15 points off the turnovers, looking to make it, you know, three scores, as Jordan Love is operating on a day where he's got the most passing yards against the Bears by any Packer quarterback at Lambeau Field ever.
0: Yeah, I mean, they limited the Jets last week to 35 offensive plays. I have never seen that in my life.
1: They had the ball over 14 minutes in that fourth quarter. Second and 12 at the 35. Handoff, Pierre Strong, looking for room on the left side, and he is dropped in the backfield by Austin Booker. Another TFL for him. One of the lone bright spots today for Chicago as we are closing in on 6 minutes to go in the game. Second down and
0: third down now,
1: 12. Upcoming. They're down at 14, I should say.
0: I would imagine what the Packers will try to do here is they got the ball at about the 37. If they can get about an 8 or 9, 8 yard gain or whatever, just make it a more comfortable field goal, because they got to get their kicker out there. He's got to be able to feel good about and come away with something positive from this game.
1: Yeah, he's missed an extra point and he's missed a field goal.
0: Yeah, so they got to get Smack out there again and let him smack the ball through.
1: One on the play clock. They just get the snap away. Third and 14 to the 37. If the throw goes left, it's caught by Melton at the 30. And he's wrestled down for progress at the 29. Gain of 8. And just like you said, Marv, they get a decent chunk. And Chicago calls timeout with 5:25 to go in the game. And the field goal unit enters the field once again. Trey Smack will get another opportunity.
0: Yeah, that's the only thing negative they've had in this game, is him missing the PAT and the field goal.
1: If that's the only negative you've got, pretty good day at the office.
0: A great day at the office. Because you can never walk away from an NFL game and feel good about all three phases being perfect. It just doesn't happen. These are human beings, 11 people.
1: So this will be a 47-yard try. He missed from 43 on the last possession. Out of the hold of Daniel Whelan, the snap of Matt Orzik. Snap, spot, swing the leg by Smack, and this one fades wide right. He missed the extra point and the last field goal wide left. This one wide right, tried to overcompensate. And with 5:21 to go in the fourth quarter, it's still 31-7, Packers on top of the Bears.
0: Well, with the interception, or the fumble recovery, they took another three minutes off the clock. So, no harm, no foul thus far.
1: Now, right now, the clock is the best friend of Green Bay. While it would have been nice to be up 37-7 today, 31-7 is just as good. Counts the same when it's all said and done.
0: Yeah, because the only way they need three touchdowns and 3 2-point conversions to get a tie.
1: So, Case Keenum, he's led two drives. He's moved the ball, but they've stalled out and turned it over twice. Four turnovers by the Bears today. First and 10 from the 37. Shotgun snap, Keenum. Back to throw against a four-man rush. He steps up, launches deep, down the middle, and incomplete around the 20. Xavier McKinney was actually the closest player there. The Packers safety, Khalif Raymond, the intended target.
2: You know, this is one of those games where Coach Jonathan Gannon is back there. Guys, the only way we lose this football game is we let them throw the ball over our heads, or we extend drives with penalties and fouls, like roughing the passer, hold, defensive holding.
1: Second and 10 for the Bears from their own 37, down 31-7. Shotgun snap, Keenum. Four-man rush, Keenum throws middle, short, caught by Johnson at the 42, and he's hit hard there by Javon Bullard. Gain of 5, sets up third down and 5. And, you know, zooming out here, Coach, the Bears enter today 3-1, likely to fall to 3-2, but they've been without Caleb Williams since the fourth quarter of that Vikings game in week 2. We'll get to the point after this play. Shotgun snap, Keenum, 3rd and 5, 42. Standing tall in the pocket, dumps it short underneath, has Johnson, 45. First down, powering his way to midfield. Nixon and Bullard on the stop, but you zoom out and you say, all right, we lose Caleb Williams for an extended period of time. He misses 3 games. Bears go 2-1 over that stretch with 2 different backup quarterbacks. You take that if you're Ben Johnson.
2: You got to feel real good about that. We mentioned that to Ryan Poles before the game. Because everybody's going to try and get to their model to have 3 capable quarterbacks in your bullpen. That's really important.
1: Keenum completes a pass out to Xavion Thomas for a first down to the Packer 40, gain of 11. Now, the issue is the Bears' 2 losses this season have both been divisional losses.
2: Yes,
1: 9-3 against the Vikings at home in that week 2 game where Williams got hurt in that monsoon. And now today against the Packers, barring a miracle, 3-score comeback with 3 two-point conversions successful in the last 4 minutes. It'll be 0-2 in the north for the Bears. Keenum, sack, fumbled. Who's it recovered by?
3: Green Bay.
1: Deny Dennis Sutton. Fell on it. 5th takeaway by the Packer defense. They recover at the 41. Disaster day for Chicago continues.
2: Yeah. But, you know, the thing about this is going to be, as you just were talking about, this is going to be a competitive division. You've got the Lions, the Vikings, and these 2 teams, the Bears and the Packers. This is going to be a competitive division. So, yes, these games matter, and they're 2 division losses. But you know what? Everybody's going to beat everybody in this division. Nobody's going to walk through this division without at least two division losses, in my opinion.
1: Devontae Wyatt, who signed a big extension this offseason, and a lot of pressure on him to step up in Micah Parsons' absence. He came up with the sack fumble, and then Dennis Sutton recovered it. So now 4:12 to go in the game. Jordan Love and the Packer offense starting from their own 41. Pitch play left to Caleb Johnson. Slips through a tackle in the backfield, and he fights his way back to the line of scrimmage, and Ben Johnson calls his second timeout. Do you have the NFC North as the best division in football?
4: Second charge timeout for the Bears.
2: I
4: 30 seconds. 4:05 on the clock, please.
2: I don't think I would say the best, but I would say one of the best. Because I also think you have, you know, even they haven't, how do the Raiders end up? You know, do they keep coming? Do the Chargers find their way? You know, in that. That's the thing I think, if you look at it across the board, is the AFC West. Taking a look also.
1: NFC West.
2: The NFC West, yes. The Cardinals, you know, they're going to figure it out, you know.
1: They're just unfortunately in a division with 3 Super Bowl contenders in the Rams, the Seahawks, and the 49ers.
2: Yes.
1: Crazy. And they're competitive, though, with those teams, despite not winning.
2: Are.
1: Second and 10 at the 41 after the timeout. Handoff Johnson again. He plows back to the line of scrimmage for no gain. Clock is under 4 minutes to go in this fourth quarter. By the way, each extra point in this game day was brought to you by Lowe's. Find what you need to get projects done for brands you trust at prices you'll love. Lowe's, we help you save.
2: You know, in the division we thought was going to be something this year was the NFC East.
1: Yeah.
2: With the emergence of the Giants.

0: Geno Smith in the shotgun.
1: The Jets have scored a touchdown. Give me the sounder.
0: Oh, I
2: Browns at Jets.
1: All right, so on third and nine, Geno Smith in the shotgun, 3 minutes to go. It's a handoff. Is that Braylon Allen?
0: Braylon yes. Allen, correct. Right
1: around the left side, 22-yard touchdown. Great play call. Browns never saw it coming. It's 16-12, pending extra point. Browns are going to have to score a touchdown to go ahead here. Drew Butler, this is all set up by a bad long snap. You've been preaching long snapping since you saw the London game. This is a tough way to lose a game if you're the Browns, if this doesn't get reversed here.
0: Yeah, we'll see what happens. Browns are going to have an opportunity, 3 minutes left, and they do have some timeouts remaining. And, Kevin, I got to give you some credit here. You spoke about it during halftime in the Raiders-Patriots game. We have a development in Foxborough. The Patriots are smoking the Las Vegas Raiders 45-17. There's 6 minutes left in the game, and Fernando Mendoza is in at quarterback for the Las Vegas Raiders.
1: This NFL might just debut. Be a garbage time thing. We'll keep
0: it
1: an
0: is,
1: eye on
0: but
1: it.
0: He's in the game. He's in the game.
1: We're going to keep an eye on it. There he goes, taking some meaningful snaps in the NFL. I think he's going to be a good player. I mean, they're going to be 3-2, and we talked about this earlier. I would not bench Kirk Cousins until you start having a losing record. But if they lose 4 in a row, something like that, I would look at it. Even if it's not Kirk Cousins' fault, that's what Q Meyer said, wait until it's Kirk Cousins' fault. I don't know, man.
0: Agreed.
1: I think that there's a case
0: garbage
1: to be made
0: time
1: that,
0: for sure.
1: Yeah, it is a case to be made that you just need to start getting the young man work. So we'll see what happens there. Coming up next, Gabe Neitzel and Andrew Salinas have all of the 4 p.m. window of action. Drew, thank you, buddy. This has been Game Day
0: on
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0: I'm Ed Mencken. Several games going down to the wire in the early window in the NFL. Two of them involving New York teams. Just over 2 minutes to go at the Meadowlands. It is the Jets leading the Browns 17-12. New York just got the ball back with 2:06 left. The Jets fell behind in this game late, but then took the lead. It happened just a few moments ago on a Braylon Allen 22-yard touchdown run. Meanwhile, in Washington, the Commanders lead the Giants 27-20. New York has the ball in Washington territory. Jaden Daniels with 2-touchdown run for Washington in his return. Some other games close to the end. Packers blowing out the Bears 31-7. Christian Watson, 2-touchdown catches. Patriots rolling over the Raiders 45-17. Drake May, 4-touchdown passes, 1-touchdown run. Steelers lead the Colts 34-22. Bengals over the Dolphins 28-10. Two games have gone final, including one in New Orleans. The Vikings remain unbeaten.
1: Game tied at 13. No play action this time. Oh. Hand off Aaron Jones. Runs through a stain at the 2. To the end zone. Touchdown! He's showtime! And Aaron Jones has run the Minnesota Vikings to a 19-13 lead.
0: That call from KFAN as Minnesota will go on to win it 23-13. Meanwhile, the Texans blow out the Titans in a battle of previously winless teams. The Titans remain winless. Texans now with their first win. 26-3. C.J. Stroud with 2 touchdown runs in the victory. Coming up tonight, it's baseball on ESPN Radio. The Dodgers and Brewers. Our coverage of the NLCS gets underway at 7:30 Eastern.
2: Hey, it's Michelle Smallman. And coming up Monday, the Bills head to L.A. to take on the Rams in a possible Super Bowl preview. I'll tell you why I'm confident in only one of these teams to be playing in Super Bowl 61. 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
1: Snap clock at 6, four-man rush, both. Looks left, now throws the ball, open receiver, to the goal line, touchdown! Nate Atkins!
2: Goff takes, tosses to Gibbs, running right, finds a lot of traffic, comes back left, there he goes, 15, Gibbs 10, outside 5, Gibbs, end zone, touchdown Detroit Lions!
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4: 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JSN says, throw a flag on me, I'll show you.
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5: By the time Week 5 rolls around, we have a decent idea of what teams could be, should be, maybe teams that have an identity. But sometimes that's disrupted by injury. And maybe that's what we have going on in a game we're keeping an eye on, wrapping up the early slate of games in NFL Sunday's Week 5. I'm getting not so long with Andrew Selchunas here on Primetime, ESPN Radio, ESPN App, Sirius XM Channel 80. 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And Andrew, I know we're going to get to your team and everything that happened for the Philadelphia Eagles or to the Philadelphia Eagles overseas earlier. But we go to the NFC East because outside of our nation's capital, there's a tight one going on right now.
0: Giants at Commanders.
5: They've just hit the 2-minute warning, and the Giants have moved the ball to the Washington 30-yard line. Commanders currently leading 27-20, thanks to Jaden Daniels, who's back from his injury. Couple of rushing touchdowns today. 8 carries, 87 yards, 2 touchdowns on the ground. But Jameis Winston trying to get it done through the air for the Giants, who are 3-1. It's an interesting division, and if the Commanders can hold on here at the end, even though they'd be 2-3, they'd be right there in the NFC East.
6: Yeah, the NFC East where, you know, the defending Super Bowl champions or Super Bowl champions from 2 years ago, defending division winners last year, the Philadelphia Eagles, they're having a boatload of issues right now. As you mentioned, my team, oh man, it's been so much fun to watch. But the Commanders, if they pull this one off, Jaden Daniels back from an injury, a lot of people were wondering, all right, is he going to go on the IR? There was the tweet from Adam Schefter this morning saying you still don't know when this elbow might become a factor again at some point this season, not in the future, but this season. And here they are right now holding on to a 27-20 lead over the Giants. Credit to the Giants for making this a one score game and driving, because the weather in the Northeast.
7: Chicago, which came in feeling so good about itself, a day at the office to forget victory formation.
8: Welcome for the National Football League.
7: For Green Bay, exactly. Tyrod Taylor, the veteran out there, to take the knees. So much can change from week to week. But, Coach, this is by far and away the most complete performance offensively and defensively. Special teams, remember, they also give up a big turn as well in addition to the missed kicks. But offense and defense, the most complete game the Packers have played through 5 games as Tyrod Taylor takes the final lead to end this one.
8: You mentioned it early, Josh. The Packers needed this game, and they really would. Let's see how it springboards them. They got a game against the Cowboys, who are in a similar situation that Green Bay came into this week. So that's where we are right now. There's parity in the National Football League.
7: That's how we love it. That is why we love it. 31-7 is our final. Green Bay takes down Chicago. The House of Horrors here at Lambeau for Chicago. Aside from a little blip at the end of the season a couple years ago, it continues for the Bears. An emphatic victory today for Matt LaFleur and Green Bay. They improved to 3-2. Ben Johnson of the Bears dropped to 3-2 as well. Coach, and now we'll be back from Lambeau in just a moment to wrap things up for you. 31-7 is our final. The Packers win. You're listening to the National Football League on Sports USA.
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7: The win over the now 3-2 Chicago Bears. Josh Avell, the coach, Marvin Lewis with you. And the story of today, Marvin, 5 takeaways by the Packer defense, a season high. And Jordan Love, 25 of 31, 367 yards, 2 touchdowns. He also was able to spread it around a bit. Christian Watson, 6 catches, 143 and 2 scores. Matthew Golden, 6 catches, 123 yards. That trio has been excellent this season, and they lead an offense that has really struggled to run the ball to a 31-point performance today.
8: They really...
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7: Herbert, the snap, play action, drifts to his right, sets his feet, launches deep, down the middle, wide open Quentin Johnson. He has it at the 10, inside the 5, and streaks into the end zone.
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0: 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Closing in on kickoff in Seattle, the Seahawks will host their NFC West rivals, the 49ers. This is an incredible matchup featuring two of the top teams in the NFL. The 49ers trying to remain unbeaten. The Seahawks looking for their fourth win of the season. 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Now it's time to join our Larry Kahn and Brian Walters, who are standing by in Seattle to call the action between the Seahawks and 49ers. I am Rob Brender. Enjoy the game, everybody. 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
16: Good afternoon, everyone, and welcome to Seattle on an absolutely brilliant day. Bright, sunny skies, temperature in the high 50s, and no forecast for rain whatsoever. I am Larry Kahn, along with Brian Walters. This is a battle for first place in the NFC West. The 49ers coming in with a perfect record of 4-0, with wins over the Rams in Australia, then three straight victories at home against Miami, Arizona, and Denver. So this is really their first true road game of the 2026 season. The defending Super Bowl champion Seahawks come in 3-1. They are coming off an ugly win over the Chargers here in Seattle last Sunday, a game that featured the Seahawks being penalized 14 times for a franchise record 150 yards. This stadium, Lumen Field, has certainly been good for the home team, as it always has been, including the 2025 postseason. Seattle has won 9 straight here. That is the longest active streak in the NFL. But the 49ers have won the last 4 regular season matchups here, dating back to 2022. Seahawks, of course, hammered the 49ers in their divisional playoff game last year, 41-6. I want to bring in my broadcast partner here today. He played wide receiver for seven seasons in the NFL, was a member of the 2013 Super Bowl winning Seattle Seahawks, Brian Walders. Brian, you played here. We're talking about the stadium. Let's talk about that home field advantage. How real is it, number one? Number two, how does it affect the players on both sides?
17: Oh, yeah, Larry, it is definitely real. These fans, I mean, the build-up to this week, the build-up to this game, and whenever the 49ers come into town, it always elevates to another level. But you always hear about Lumen Field. You hear how loud it is. It is the loudest stadium. They compare it with Arrowhead Stadium, maybe the other one that rivals it. But it is a special place to watch a football game. But one thing I do notice, there are some red jerseys or red shirts out there in the crowd right now. And you always know the 49ers travel well, too. But the challenge it has on the away team is, one, communication. Communication on the offensive side of the ball. This team, Lumen Field, has the most false starts since it was built. Any stadium in the NFL, the most false starts here. It's been quite the home field advantage, but again, it also gives you challenges on the defensive side of the ball as the home team. Coach Mike McDonald for the Seattle Seahawks always talks about that and how important communication is.
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18: Who keeps your business running? Your people. And who keeps your people running? Your people. 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
16: In the high 70s, not a cloud in the sky. Larry Kahn, Brian Walders, as we get ready for a renewal of the NFC West rivalry between the Seahawks and the 49ers. Couple of notes with regards to the rankings. 49ers offensively ranking second in the league in points per game behind only Buffalo. They're averaging 30.5 points per game. They are first in yards per play, down percentage. They have not been sacked all year. They are first in red zone touchdown percentage and percentage of drives that result in a touchdown. Seattle defensively, the number one team in the league as far as fewest yards allowed per game, fewest yards passing allowed per game, and they are number one in yards allowed per play. So how does all that play out, Brian?
17: Oh, it's just good on good, isn't it, Larry? It's the matchup that everyone's kind of been waiting for week five. It's about as good as it gets between two teams and how they've been playing. The one number I look at that I see is the third downs. I think that's the big one, because 49ers have been so good defensively on third downs, and then the Seahawks have actually been struggling on third downs, at one of the worst in the league. So you look at that matchup there, but for me, The Seahawks' key today to forcing the 49ers into tough situations is putting pressure on Brock Purdy. You mentioned it. He hasn't been sacked all year. That is incredible to me. And this defense, well, they don't need to necessarily sack Brock Purdy, but you have to make him feel pressured. You have to make him feel rushed. Hopefully get him to make a bad decision at some point in this game. And then for the 49ers, I think it's simple, and the numbers speak for itself. Coach Mike McDonald of the Seattle Seahawks is 15-0 as a coach when you win the turnover battle. So the 49ers are going to have to make it tough on Sam Darnold and make him make that mistake that everyone talks about Sam Darnold, the fact that he's prone to doing. So force the turnovers, win the turnover battle, and put pressure on Purdy for the Seahawks.
16: Seattle has won the toss and elected to defer, so the 49ers will get the ball first. Time now for our LinkedIn winning playbook. Like the best GMs in the league, LinkedIn Hiring Pro helps small businesses find the right player for the right position. 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Terms apply. And Brian, what does each team need to do? You kind of reviewed that a minute ago in order to win the game. Your thoughts quickly on that.
17: It is make Purdy be uncomfortable. He has been comfortable all season so far, and that's how he's been able to put up the numbers. So this Seahawks team needs to be able to get to him with a four-man rush and not blitzing every single time. And then for the 49ers, it's coming up with that big interception, that big sack fumble, something to make Darnold be the factor, the turnover guy, the guy that everyone, that his reputation has been.
16: Well, this crowd, as usual, on its feet. It's as loud as it gets anywhere in the National Football League. As we mentioned, Seattle has won the toss, elected to defer, so the Seahawks will kick it away from our right to our left. Kickoff of today's game brought to you by Pure Talk. 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

0: Jason Myers teeing it up at the 35-yard line to our right. Debo Samuel, one of the two deep receivers for the 49ers, along with Kalon Black. Kick is in the air, and this will be fielded at the 2-yard line. Left side, 10, 15, 20, 25, and across the 30, or maybe going down right at the 30. Make it Jordan James, excuse me, for the 49ers. So that's where Brock Purdy and company will go to work. Brock Purdy has had a tremendous start. The NFC Offensive Player of the Month for September, averaging 252 yards a game, 70% completions. His passer rating, 126.3. It's the best in the NFL. And he's the only quarterback with multiple touchdown passes and a 100-plus passer rating in each of the first 4 weeks. On first down, he's under center, hands it off McCaffrey. And McCaffrey's got some room, gets across the 35 to the 37. That's a gain of 8.
1: Good sign for the 49ers. They're able to gash the Seahawks just like that, because one man they don't have today is Juice. And that is their fullback, their
0: Kyle
1: guy.
0: Juszczyk,
1: that,
0: yep.
1: Yeah, their guy that they really rely on. He's kind of the oil of this offense, and they won't have him today. So we'll be interested to see, as this game goes on, who takes that spot for the 49ers.
0: Second down and 2 at the 37. 49ers going left to right. Purdy out of the shotgun with McCaffrey to his right. McCaffrey goes in motion now. Snap comes to the quarterback. Purdy has it knocked down at the line of scrimmage. Trying to throw over the middle, intended for Debo Samuel, and DeMarcus Lawrence got a hand on it. It's going to bring up third down and 2.
1: And really a fantastic play there by the Seahawks defense. Trying to get Debo Samuel on a crossing route, and they just had it covered. And that was the big man defensive lineman. Looked like Byron Murphy got his hands on that, was able to knock it down.
0: 49ers on third down, converting 57.5% of the time. Best in the NFL. Seattle on third down defensively, allowing just under 29%. Third best in the league. Third and 2, and it is loud from the 49 to 37. Purdy under center. McCaffrey to back. Purdy fakes the handoff. Deep drop. Has to roll to his right. Rolling. Throws across his body, and it is dropped. Great throw, and George Kittle unable to hold on at the 45-yard line of Seattle. That is a big drop. Would have been a big gain and a big first down. So instead, it is 3 and out for San Francisco.
1: Definitely a play you think George Kittle should make. He had his hands on it, but Devin Witherspoon, the all-pro for the Seattle Seahawks, is able to get his hands in late and knock it away from George Kittle. And that would have been a for sure first down for this 49ers offense.
0: For the Seattle defense, the 15th 3 and out that they have caused this year, that's the most in the league. Corliss Waitman will punt it away. Rashid Shaheed standing at the 15-yard line to our left. Left-footed kicker gets it away. Shaheed drifting to his left, calls for a fair catch, and makes it at the 11-yard line. So it'll be Sam Darnold's turn to go to work with the Seattle offense. Darnold making his fourth start of the year. Remember, he missed week 2 after injuring his glute on the first series of the season, opening night against New England here. Sam Darnold, 65% on the year, 6 touchdowns, 3 interceptions. His 30 wins since 2024, the most of any starting quarterback in the league. 16-4 through 20 games in the regular season with Seattle. That is a franchise record for best record by a quarterback through the first 20 games. He starts at his own 11, has Emmanuel Wilson as the back behind him. Under

0: Seahawks on third down are next to worst in the league, converting just 1% of their third down conversion attempts. Darnold in the gun. Two receivers right. Gets the snap. Looking. Throwing to the right side. And that is going to be intercepted, I believe. Yes. But we got a flag. The interception coming from Ronaldo Green on the sideline at the 18-yard line. And let's see about the flag. That was a bad throw by Sam Darnold.
1: That was.
0: Telegraphed out all the way. And here is Lance
2: formation.
0: Clark.
2: Offense, number 71, is off the line of scrimmage. The penalties decline. The result of the play, first down, San Francisco.
0: Only the second interception of the year by the San Francisco defense. It was intended for JSN, who, of course, is their leading receiver. And Ronaldo Green just saw that coming.
1: He did. Just an out route, 10-yard out route by JSN, and Ronaldo Green jumped it. And that's what they love about him. He's a competitive young corner, and he's pretty aggressive. But that's the second week in a row now on the Seahawks' first possession that Sam Darnold has thrown an interception.
0: That's right. He did it on the first play a week ago against the Chargers. On first down from the 18, under center is Purdy. Hands it to McCaffrey, left side. And he takes it to the 15-yard line for a gain of three. Josh Jobe there to make the stop. One more note with regards to Ronaldo Green. We mentioned the 49ers have two interceptions this year. He's got them both. Gain of three for McCaffrey. Second down and seven from the Seahawks 15. And this place gets loud. You talked earlier about the trouble on the offensive side as far as hearing signals, but there could be some problems defensively as well. And we'll talk about that in a minute. Second and seven at the Seattle 15. Shotgun. Three receivers left. Purdy gets the snap. Steps up. Now rolling to his left. Throws to his left. Almost intercepted as the receiver came in towards the middle of the field. And Purdy threw it to the outside. It was intended for the tight end, Luke Farrell.
1: And both quarterbacks kind of looking rattled already this early in the game. Haven't made the best decisions. Again, Brock Purdy showing that he is tough to sack, the way he can maneuver in that pocket. But then once you get outside the pocket, you have to make a good decision. And he was lucky that that ball wasn't intercepted as well.
0: Yeah, it was. Third and seven. That was Julian Love who had a shot at it. Third and seven from the 15. 49ers trying to capitalize on the turnover. It is loud here. Play clock at two. Play clock at one. Purdy gets the shotgun snap. Rolls to his left. Backing up. Throwing off that back foot. And it is caught inside the five on the left sideline. Making the catch. Mike Evans at the three-yard line. He goes out of bounds. They'll give him progress to the two. It's a gain of 13. First and goal, San Francisco at the Seattle two-yard line.
1: It's a weapon the San Francisco 49ers did not have last year against the Seahawks defense, and that is Mike Evans, a big body receiver, and not a good matchup against these smaller corners for the Seattle Seahawks. Fantastic play by Mike Evans on the sideline.
0: First and goal from just inside the three. Purdy under center. Going to throw a slant into the end zone, and there he is again, Mike Evans. His 111th career touchdown. He ties Tony Gonzalez for ninth most all time, and the 49ers are on top after the turnover.
1: And there's that big body again. He just runs a slant route, and he wins with his leverage, with his size on cornerback Josh Jobe. And so the 49ers able to answer after the big turnover, the big interception thrown by Sam Darnold, and the 49ers are able to punch it in. But Mike Evans making his presence felt in this rivalry game.
0: He did it for so many years in Tampa, and he just keeps on doing it. Probably, had he played in New York, he would be recognized, I think, as the extra point by Pinheiro is up, and it is good. 11-12 to go in quarter number one, and the 49ers are on top thanks to that interception and the great third down conversion throw by Brock Purdy. Niners go 18 yards in four plays. It takes just under a minute and a half. Two-yard touchdown pass from Brock Purdy to Mike Evans. 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
1: Well, Larry, we're already seeing one of my keys to the games coming true right now, and that is making Sam Darnold make a mistake, and the 49ers early on capitalizing on it. And

0: that's something that you just can't do if you're Sam Darnold. You can't put the 49ers in the red zone against your defense, who came up with a three and out on the first possession of the game, and then you give them a short field to defend. It's just something that Sam Darnold's really, really trying to fix. And a lot of people in Seattle, I shouldn't say a lot, but some people, the way Drew Lock played early in the season for Sam Darnold, some people are saying, hey, maybe Drew Lock should be an option. I'm not on that bandwagon. I'm not saying that, but it just is something. If these turnovers keep being a problem for Sam Darnold.
1: Catching the ball and then dropping it at the goal line for the Seahawks, coming back to the 10 from the left side across the field and getting tackled at the 18 is Velus Jones. Velus Jones, among those running backs who they've had to give opportunities to because of the injuries for Seattle. So not great field position. They'll mark it at the 18-yard line, and that's where Sam Darnold will go back to work. Sam Darnold has always been known to turn the ball over, and he has won. He won in Minnesota in the year he got the chance to start. He won last year in Seattle. But I'm not sure that people who watch the league would say they won because of Sam Darnold. Is that a fair assessment?
0: That's a fair assessment. Now, they didn't not win because of Sam Darnold. How about that?
1: Right. No, I understand that. Darnold to throw on first down, and this time over the middle throws. The 49ers are saying incomplete. The back judge comes in and says incomplete at the 28-yard line intended for Cooper Kupp.
2: Running on the field is incomplete pass. Second down.
0: Yeah, I'd say one thing about Sam Darnold last year, and when you make that, what you said there, Larry, is he did not turn the ball over one time in the playoffs, and that is what allowed this team to go on the run that they went on, something that was different than earlier in the season last year.
1: Second down and 10 from the 18. Darnold under center, single back is Emmanuel Wilson. And they give to Wilson again right up the middle. Emmanuel Wilson gets across the 20 to about the 21 for a gain of 3. Fred Warner there to make the stop. That's nothing unusual. He is the all-time leading tackler in San Francisco 49ers history. And what a comeback story for him. Suffered a broken and dislocated right ankle in game 6 a year ago. Missed the rest of the season, and he has been gangbusters since the start of this year.
0: The whole linebacking crew for this 49er team. They have Dre Greenlaw back, too, after spending a season with the Broncos, and to put him with Fred Warner again, I mean, they are ready to go and back to that normal 49ers defense.
1: Third and 7 from the 21 for Darnold is in the shotgun formation. Gets the snap. Looking, got some time throwing short right. Ball's caught at the 20 and unable to make the first man miss as he gets to the 25, maybe the 26, is George Polani. Good tackle there by Dre Greenlaw. Boy, it seems like every tackle is made by Dre Greenlaw or Fred Warner. So a three and out here for Seattle after they threw an interception on their first possession. And San Francisco will get the ball again.
0: One thing you'll see with these linebackers that we were just talking about is their speed from line to sideline. It has to be some of the fastest linebackers in the league in the ground that they can cover, and you saw it there on third down with the big tackle on George Halani.
1: So Michael Dixon will punt it away. Good high kick coming up to field it at the 35 and taking a shot. Ball's out. That's Jacob Cowing. And I think Seattle's got it. Seahawks are saying they do. No sign from the officials until now. Seattle football. I thought for a moment Cowing had called for a fair catch, and he got crushed.
0: He did, and that is textbook gunner play by Nehemiah Pritchett on that times it out right as Cowing tries to make the catch, lowers his shoulder, and knocks the ball out. Second week in a row for this Seahawks special teams, they have caused a turnover on a punt return. Last week, Darius Davis of the Chargers muffed the punt. The Seahawks were able to recover, and right now, the big hit by Nehemiah Pritchett, and the Seahawks are trying to answer the earlier turnover from Sam Darnold.
1: For the Seattle defense, their ninth takeaway this year. It ties them with the Raiders for the most in the league. First down at the 24-yard line of the 49ers. Darnold under center. Wilson a single back. Darnold pitches to Wilson, right side. And Emmanuel Wilson is able to pick up a couple to the 22-yard line. Malik Mustafa there to make the stop.
0: So both defenses early getting tested with a turnover that was unexpected and putting their backs against the walls. Seahawks defense not able to respond as the 49ers score when that opportunity presented itself. And now We'll see if the 49ers defense can hold the Seahawks to at least a goal here.
1: Second down and 8 from the 22. 7-0, the 49ers leading, 8:50 to go in the first quarter. Darnold under center again, Emmanuel Wilson to single back. Darnold fakes the handoff, deep drop, got time, steps up, pump fake, now he's got some pressure, rolls to his left, throws over the middle, ball's caught inside the 15, and getting the first down to the 13-yard line is Emmanuel Wilson.
0: I liked what Sam Darnold did in the pocket there. He bought himself time. He's not the fastest quarterback. Everyone knows that. But what he was able to do is just buy time for the scramble drill. And that was Emmanuel Wilson just popping open, just kind of right over the line of scrimmage and able to get that first down.
1: So first and 10 Seattle at the San Francisco 13. Seahawks trying to tie it up as they trail at 7-0 with 8 minutes to go in the first quarter here on Sports USA. Darnold in the gun. Three receivers right, one to the left. Gets the snap, looking right, throwing right, coming back to make the catch, and then diving forward for just a couple of yards, basically to the line of scrimmage, is Rashid Shaheed.
0: Rashid Shaheed is a guy today to watch, and the Seahawks will put him in multiple positions. He might be out of the backfield. He might be doing looping motions and fly sweeps, and right there you saw him on the outside, and they're trying to get him the ball in his hands early so he can set up almost a return, but on the offensive side of the ball, not because he is one of the best punt returner and kick returners in the league.
1: Call it a gain of 1, second down and 9 from the San Francisco 12. Again, Darnold in the gun. Gets the snap, fakes, and then, no, he does. He throws a little pitch on an end around with a flag down on the far side. And that is Rashid Shaheed, who started left. It'll be a forward pass, so it is a completion. But let's see what Lamb Clark and the officials have to say about that flag.
2: Offside. Defense, number 66, is lined up in the neutral zone. A 5-yard penalty. Second down.
1: So that's Keon White, the defensive end. 49ers coming into this game with only 17 total penalties on the year. Only Indianapolis has fewer with 12. And it is now second down and 4 at the 8. Darnold in the shotgun. Two receivers left. Gets the snap. Hands it off. Stutter step and pushing. Getting to the line of scrimmage and not much more is Emmanuel Wilson. Brought down by Grayson Halton, defensive tackle. Ball marked just inside the 8, so we'll call it the 7, where it's 3rd down and 3. 6.5 to go, clock running here in the first quarter. 49ers 7, Seahawks nothing. Three receivers to the left, tight end on the right, Darnold in the gun. Gets the snap, looking right, throwing right on and out. Ball's caught inside the 5-yard line. Good enough for a first down. Cooper Kupp goes out of bounds just inside the 3. First and goal, Seattle, from the San Francisco 2-yard line.
0: I like how simple that play was for the Seattle Seahawks. They didn't try to get the end zone. They didn't try to get a touchdown. They knew they could get a first down before they could get to that goal line. And it's just a simple 4-yard out route by Cooper Kupp and able to convert on first down.
1: First and goal, Seahawks from just inside the 3. Darnold under center. Wilson the single back. Darnold gives it to Emmanuel Wilson over the right guard, and he walks in. Touchdown, Seattle.
0: Well, he follows the big boys right up the middle, right up that right side, led by Jalen Sundell, the center, and right guard Christian Haynes. And Emmanuel Wilson, he's been a guy who has stepped up for this team with all this running back injuries. You know, Kenneth Walker went to Kansas City, and what an answer for this Seahawks team, being able to get points off a turnover, just like you saw the 49ers do earlier.
1: For Emmanuel Wilson, his second touchdown of the year. On to try and tie it up, Jason Myers. 12 out of 13 on extra points so far. Kick on the way, and the kick is good. 5:43 to go in the first. We are all tied up, 49ers and the Seahawks, 7 apiece. Let's check in with Rob Brender at our Sports USA studios in Los Angeles. See what else is happening around the NFL.
3: All right, Larry, they're in overtime right now in Landover. The Commanders and Giants knotted up at 27 apiece. The Commanders trying to walk this one off with a win. 27 seconds to go. They are deep in Giants territory. The Broncos in the end zone early against the Chargers. 7-0 Denver. That one now early in the second quarter. And the Cardinals just got in the end zone. They lead the Lions 7-0 in the first. Back to you, Larry.
1: Thank you, Rob. So following the turnover, the fumbled punt by Jacob Cowing. Six plays, 24 yards. And the 2-yard touchdown run by Emmanuel Wilson. 7-7. Battle of turnovers.
0: Battle of turnovers. Last week, the Seahawks win against the Chargers. That was a big deal. They had two turnovers. The defense forced four total turnovers, but were able to score on two of them, and that was the game changer in that game. So turnovers, a huge factor in this, and one of my big keys.
1: Kick in the air, and this will be fielded on the right side at the 2-yard line. Coming to the 10, 15, 20, 25, and to the 30 is Jordan James. So that's where Brock Purdy and company will go back to work.

0: Brock Purdy, by the way, had a touchdown pass to Mike Evans. But Purdy is 12th. Touchdown pass of the year. Kirk Cousins had one for the Raiders earlier today in New England, so they are tied as of the moment for the most in the league. Ball at the 31. That's where the 49ers go to work with the noise. Shotgun for Purdy. Got two backs in the backfield with him. Gets the snap. Looking. Has time. Throwing left side and too high at the 49-yard line for Mike.
1: Like he just sailed it a little bit, and that's tough to do against a big, big receiver, Mike Evans, but he wants to throw that one more toward, lower toward the sideline, give his big-bodied wide receiver a chance, but he just overthrew it a little bit. But, again, you live to play another day there, second down.
0: All right, you talked earlier about how the noise can affect the defense. Explain what that means, because they're trying to mess up the 49ers, but they could mess up the Seattle defense. We'll do it after this play. Second and 10 from the 31. Single back was Deebo Samuel. And they're going to give it to Deebo up the middle. And Deebo is able to take it to the 34, maybe the 35. So talk about that, will you, Brian?
1: Yeah, noise is always a factor for an offense, right? Calling signals, the snap count, you might get some offsides. But you don't really think about it from the defensive side of the ball. There is a lot of communication that has to happen. And Mike McDonald, the head coach of Seattle Seahawks, stresses that a lot, especially playing at home. There has to be nonverbal communication on the back end, and if you don't get all the signals, there's a lot of a big chance for a busted coverage.
0: Third and six for the 49ers from the 35. Purdy in the shotgun, trips to the left, one to the right, looking, throwing, right side looking for Evans, and a lot of pushing and shoving at the 45 of Seattle. No flag, good coverage by Josh Jobe, the corner. And the 49ers go three and out.
1: It was good coverage by Josh Jobe all over Mike Evans. One thing I do like that the 49ers did there is they fed the hot hand. You saw what Mike Evans did the last possession with the big third down conversion and the touchdown, and they went twice in a row on this series trying to keep him going.
0: So Corliss Waitman will punt it away. Rashid Shaheed, standing at the 15-yard line to our right, has three career punt returns for touchdowns. Had one for Seattle a year ago. Kick is away, and fair catch called for and made inside the 20 at about the 18-yard line by Rashid Shaheed. Timeout on the field, 4:40 to go in the first quarter. 49ers 7, Seahawks 7. 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We're back after these local messages.
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0: Brian Walters, glad you could join us on an absolutely perfect day in Seattle, Washington. Not a cloud in the sky, temperature just under 60 degrees, and turnovers have resulted in a pair of touchdowns. After an interception, the 49ers got on the board first, a touchdown pass from Purdy to Evans, and then after a drop punt, Sam Darnold and company able to tie it up. 7-7, Darnold starts from his own 18 here from under center, hands it off, and losing a yard is Emmanuel Wilson as he tried to go to the left side. Jaden Duggar, the linebacker, the rookie fifth-round draft choice out of Louisiana, was there to stop him shy of the line of scrimmage. So second and 11 from the 17. JSN has been quiet so far, Brian Walters. Quick snap from under center. Darnold with some pressure. Darnold hit. Darnold dropped. That's a bit of a coverage sack. 49ers don't get a lot of sacks. That is Sebastian Valdez, his first career NFL sack. 49ers with only 6 sacks coming in. Last year had only 20 all year, the fewest in the league. And that one, I think, was a coverage sack.
1: It was a coverage sack. And you mentioned it right before that play. As JSN has been quiet. They tried to target him on the interception, and they're just nothing doing downfield. And Sam Darnold's being forced to hold it a little longer than you'd like. And that's what allowed Sebastian Valdez to come up with that sack.
0: So third and long, back at the 13. Darnold, backside pressure, throws into a group of Seahawks, and it's dropped. They had a couple of offensive linemen involved in there. That was a screwed up play is what it was. The back was standing there with two linemen, and Darnold threw it in the direction of all three of them, and it was never caught.
1: It looked like they were trying to set up a screen
0: to the tight end,
1: A.J. Barner, and just it never developed the way they wanted. And unfortunately, on that play, Romello Height came free, untouched off the edge, and put a big hit on Sam Darnold.
0: Michael Dixon will punt it away from his own goal line. Good high kick, and Cowling drifting to the left sideline, and that's going to go out of bounds. We'll see where they mark it, but the 49ers are going to have pretty good field position when this is all said and done. The official still jogging. He's at the 35. He is at the 39. We'll figure it out when we come back. Timeout on the field, 3:17 to go in the first. Seahawks 7, 49ers 7. 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We're back after these local messages.
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0: We went to a break, and they just now moved it to the 45, and Lan Clark, our referee, as you probably heard, just announced the ball was marked where we spotted it. Okay, so great field position for the 49ers after the short punt as they start at their own 45-yard line going from our left to our right. First down from the 45, Purdy under center. Gives to McCaffrey. Kind of pitched it backwards, and McCaffrey takes it up to the 50 for a gain of 5, and we're going to pause 10 seconds for station identification. 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
0: Second and 5 at midfield for the 49ers, tied at 7. Under 3 minutes to go in the first quarter here on Sports USA. Purdy under center again. Got trips to the right, one to the left. Purdy gets the snap, pump fake, now gives a draw play. McCaffrey, and a great ankle tackle preventing him from getting the first down at the 46 of Seattle, and the flag comes in on the far side. Brandon Peely with the tackle, and his penalty is going to go against the 49ers.
29: Offense number 71, 10-yard penalty, second down.
0: That's on the left tackle, Trent Williams, and for the 49ers, just their 11th offensive penalty of the year. That is tied for the fewest in the NFL.
1: Two different offenses here. 49ers 11 on the year, Seahawks 15 just last week alone.
0: Yeah. A team record high, 150 yards. Jaron Reed called the team meeting for the defense, and this does not happen again. So that backs it up to the 40. We're at a second down and 15. And Purdy out of the shotgun looking, throwing over the middle. Ball's caught. Debo inside Seattle territory takes it to the 47. So they get 13 of it back. Drake Thomas with the stop. And they'll bring up a third down and actually about a yard and a half as they mark it inside the 47. So officially the 46.
1: It's our first Debo catch of the day, and that's a big weapon for this 49ers team. They're happy to have him back, and what he can do, just all sorts of different looks he can give for this offense.
0: Third and a yard and a half just outside the 46 of Seattle. Purdy under center, McCaffrey the single back. Purdy fakes the handoff. Purdy steps up, and he's going to get sacked. First time this year, Brock Purdy goes down. Byron Murphy, first round draft choice out of Texas at 24, gets his second sack of the year. And the 49ers will have to punt it away.
1: First sack of the year on week 5. Unbelievable. Amazing. But Seahawks got to him. That's big man Byron Murphy. And he had a sack last week, too. He can win his one-on-one matchups. And that's exactly what he did there. And Brock Purdy goes down. But it's probably maybe a relief for this offense to have that first sack off the board.
0: It might be. 49ers just the third team since 1963 to start the season 4-0 and not allow a sack. The Colts did it in 2005 and the Miami Dolphins in 84. Punt is on the way. Shaheed calls for a fair catch and makes it with his own 9-yard line. And we're going to take a break. Timeout on the field. 39 seconds to go in quarter number 1. Seahawks 7, 49ers 7. 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We're back after these local messages.
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3: 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And to be honest with you, my initial reaction when I saw the line combos was, wow. But then when I had time to process it, I'm like, I actually really like this move by Jim Hiller, because he's got a guy who just had his first NHL point in McKenna, put him on the third line with two guys that are going to go play a heavier game, which means he's probably going to have the puck on his stick more in that line. And it worked. You're easing the matchups against him too on the road, where, you know, if he's playing on one of the top two lines, he's probably going to get the tougher forward matchups and D matchups. And now you give him a little bit more space playing with those guys. So I actually liked it.
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0: In a battle for first place in the NFC West, Larry Kahn along with Brian Walters. Glad you could join us. It's been a battle of turnovers, both touchdowns resulting from turnovers, short drives following turnovers. 49ers first into the end zone on a pass from Purdy to Evans. And then after a muff punt, Seattle came right back on a touchdown run from Emmanuel Wilson. This drive starting at the 8 for Seattle, going right to left. Sam Darnold under center, fakes the handoff to his own end zone, looking, throwing deep, got a man open, caught across the 40-yard line, tackled immediately. There he is, JSN, Jackson Smith and Jigba. Big game. First down Seattle after a 38-yard pickup. The ball is marked at the 46 of the Sox.
1: JSN just wins right away up the line of scrimmage, gives an inside release, and leaves Diamador Lenore in the dust and is wide open. He threw his hand up on that. That's how open he got, and Sam Darnold was able to find him for the big game.
0: Only the seventh pass play of the year where the 49ers have allowed 20-plus yards, and here's a free play, and they're going to say no play. Looked like they're offside on San Francisco, but there might have been contact. Only the Rams have allowed fewer than those seven plays of 20-plus yards passing.
29: Please reset the clock to 1 second. Neutral zone infraction. Defense number 50. 5-yard penalty. First down.
0: That's on Naquan Jones, and that's a bad penalty with 1 second to go in the quarter.
1: Really bad penalty with 1 second. Give him a first and five, and I'm a little shocked that they didn't have a free play there. I thought Sam Darnold was going to be able to drop back and throw a ball up for grabs and hope for an even bigger explosive play.
0: Well, they wind the clock, and we have come to the end of the first quarter. It's a battle of turnovers and one touchdown apiece. 49ers 7, Seahawks 7. 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
0: 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Larry Kahn, Brian Walters with you. 49ers got on the board first following an interception. They drove 18 yards in four plays, a two-yard touchdown pass from Brock Purdy to Mike Evans. And then when Jacob Cowing muffed a punt, Seattle recovered. They went 24 yards in six. It's a two-yard run by Emmanuel Wilson to tie it at seven. And that's where we are at now as we start quarter number two. Brian, you played up here for a while. How many days did you get that were this good?
1: You know, it's sneaky up here, Larry. You don't tell people that it's like this all the time. But the weather's
0: it's not like this all the time. And that's why you don't tell them it's like this all the time.
1: We tell them it rains all the time.
0: Exactly. First and five from the 49er 49 following the penalty, and the handoff goes to Emmanuel Wilson, and he is able to pick up a couple to the 47-yard line.
1: Just going back to how costly that penalty was, and just now the Seahawks, after a one-yard gain, are in a second and short situation, yeah. Which Brian Fleury sitting there on the sideline going, okay, this is great. I can take a shot. I can try to get a first down running the ball, so everything's open in this playbook.
0: Second down and three from the 47. Darnold under center. Wilson the single back. Two receivers split out wide to the right, and they throw it wide right, making the catch at the line of scrimmage, breaking a tackle. JSN again, and he goes inside the 40, inside the 35, and is finally pushed out of bounds at the 31-yard line of the 49ers, 16 yards. Well, there's the play that they dialed up, and it worked to perfection.
1: Just a quick screen out to JSN on the right side, and you have Cooper Kupp, the veteran, lead blocking for him, and he's able to pick up the corner, and JSN makes one guy miss and gets another big gain. But anytime you can get the ball in Jackson Smith and Jigba's hands early like that is usually a good thing for the Seahawks team.
0: He's caught a pass in all 52 of his regular season games, the second longest streak to begin a career in Seattle franchise history, only behind Joey Galloway's 71. On first down, out of the gun. Throw the end zone into traffic, and incomplete was Sam Darnold. Boy, there were three 49ers in the vicinity of Rashid Shaheed, and Jair Brown, the safety, got a hand on it, but unable to bring it in.
1: Yeah, it's throws like this with Sam Darnold that just kind of make you scratch your head a little bit. It was not open by any means. Like you said, there was three 49er defenders on it, and it really should have been picked by Jair Brown, who had good coverage on Rashid Shaheed on the post route.
0: Second down and 10 from the 49er 31-yard line. Three receivers left, one to the right, out of the gun. Darnold fakes the handoff, got pressure, and he's just going to throw it at the feet of his intended receiver, who wasn't really an intended receiver, but A.J. Barner was in the neighborhood as there was pressure put on Sam Darnold. by LaMelo Height. And we've got third and 10 now from the 31-yard line.
1: That's the second time we've seen the Seattle offense try to set up a tight end screen. Both of them, nothing doing on that. I'm going to go ahead and say offense coordinator Brian Fleury is probably going to throw that play out of the playbook for the rest of the game.
0: Third and 10 from the 49er 31. Empty backfield shotgun. Three receivers left, two to the right. Darnold gets the snap, looking left, throwing a slant. Ball's caught and taking a shot and unable to hang on at the 25-yard line was Rashid Shaheed. And that is not a good throw by your quarterback, Sam Darnold, because he just left him hanging to dry. And Malik Mustafa made Rashid Shaheed pay.
1: You never want to see a quarterback throw it high and away over the middle to your receiver, because I mean that's what safety Malik Mustafa is just waiting for, and he comes up, makes the big hit on him. Fans here are looking for a helmet to helmet,
0: but
1: I think it's a good call. I think you let him play on that one.
0: It'll be a 49-yard field goal attempt for Jason Myers, who is the franchise all-time leader in field goals. This one has plenty of distance, and it is good. Timeout on the field, 13:27 to go in the first half. Seahawks have the lead for the first time today. Seattle, 10. San Francisco 49ers, 7. 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
0: To go in the first half. Larry Kahn, Brian Walters with you today. Don't forget our Sports USA NFL doubleheader next Sunday at 12:30 Eastern, 9:30 Pacific. We'll be in the Meadowlands as the New York Giants host the New Orleans Saints. And at 4 Eastern, 1 Pacific, it's an AFC West matchup. Patrick Mahomes and the Kansas City Chiefs hosting the LA Chargers right here on Sports USA. Kickoff goes into the end zone for a touchback. Might I say a rare touchback? And the 49ers will go to work from their own 35-yard line.
1: So far, the 49ers' longest drive has been the 18-yard drive that led to a touchdown after the turnover. So you're going to look to get Brock Purdy in a rhythm here, and hopefully they can string a couple first downs together to get this offense back in sync.
0: Well, the last two meetings between these two teams late in the regular season and here were thoroughly dominated by the Seahawks defense. And on first down, Purdy to throw. Throws short over the middle. McCaffrey at the 40 and takes a shot as he gets to the 43. That is Nick Emanuori there to make the stop. Boy, you can hear the hits up here. This is a hard-hitting game.
1: You can. And Nick Emanuori, he's the kind of jack-of-all-trades safety. You'll see him on the defensive line sometimes. You'll see him playing linebacker. You'll see him lined up in the nickel, and you'll see him as a deep safety. He kind of does it all for the Seahawks defense.
0: Second down and two at the 43-yard line of the 49ers. Shotgun for Brock Purdy. He gives to McCaffrey, left side, and McCaffrey gets the first down as he carries and still is carrying would-be tacklers and takes it all the way out to the 48-yard line. Boy, he was stopped a yard short of the first down, and that was just pure effort for a guy 5'11", 205.
1: It's just showing how strong he is. He's keeping his legs moving the entire time, picking up an extra 2 or 3 yards after the Seahawks looked like they had him wrapped up, and that's what makes McCaffrey so good. He's quick, he's fast, but also very strong, can drag a pile.
0: He's had 50-plus scrimmage yards in 55 straight games dating back to 2002. Third longest streak in NFL history. O.J. Simpson did it 61 straight times. Priest Holmes, 60 times. First down, Niners with their own 48. Single back is Kalon Black. Purdy under center, gives to Black left side, breaks one tackle, and unable to break the second one. Otherwise, he might have broken a long gain. As it is, he gets to the 47 of Seattle. Julian Love grabbed that left ankle and wouldn't let go.
1: I think you said it there. It looked like Kalon Black had some room to run, but Julian Love kind of saved the day as that safety, the back-end safety for the Seahawks, says he might still be running, hitting his head off the goalpost right now for Julian Love.
0: Gain of 5, second down and 5 at the Seattle 47. Crowd getting into it. Shotgun for Purdy. Hands it off, and this is Kalon Black again, and he doesn't get much, maybe a yard. He's driven backwards 5, but they'll give him progress. Well, they may not give him any progress. Ball's going to be marked, I believe, at the 47-yard line. It is. So third down and 5. We were talking earlier about the last two meetings. In those two meetings combined, the 49ers scored 9 points. They scored at least 15 in every other game they played last year. Third and 5 at the Seahawks 47. 3 receivers right, 1 to the left. Purdy in the shotgun. McCaffrey to his left. Throwing is Purdy. Right side. Ball's caught on the numbers at the 40-yard line. Spinning to the 39. Jacob Cowing. His first catch of the year. And it comes at a good time. A gain of 8 on third and 5. First down, San Francisco at the Seattle 38-yard line.
1: Yeah, Jacob Cowing just reading the zone in the Seahawks defense and just finding the open window, and that's all Purdy needed. The protection was good. He's able to fire it in there really for an easy first down for this 49ers offense.
0: Purdy under center. Quick snap. Deep drop. Looking. Steps up. He's not going anywhere. He's going down. Second sack of the day. Second of the day for Byron Murphy. Second sack of the year on Brock Purdy. And that'll back the ball up to the 45-yard line.
1: Tell you what, Byron Murphy, he is a problem, and because he can win his one-on-one matchup so easily, so quick off the ball as a big guy, and showing why he is a first-round pick a couple years ago from the Seahawks team. Already 2 sacks on the day.
0: They mark it at the 46, so that is a big loss. 8 yards. Second and 18 for Purdy from the 46 of the Seahawks. He gets the shotgun snap. Looking, thrown into traffic over the middle behind his intended receiver. That was the tight end. No, it wasn't. It was Brandon Cooks. Excuse me. Brandon Cooks in his 13th year. Signed by the 49ers. Unable to come up with that one, although the ball was thrown behind him. And it's third and 18. And this is where the Seahawks defense loves to pin its collective ears back.
1: They do. You might see Mike McDonald send almost a corner blitz. This is where Devin Witherspoon can really become an issue off the edge. That he can either be in coverage or put pressure on Purdy.
0: Third and long. 49ers are 50% this year, but they've only had 10 of them. This is the 11th. Third and 18. Purdy avoids a would-be sacker. He's going to fake a pump fake on the left, try and run, and he gets only a couple of yards. Got to the 44 of Seattle. And you mentioned Devin Witherspoon. He was not about to be faked out by that pump fake.
1: He wasn't. And that's a really big tackle for Devin Witherspoon. Purdy's not an easy guy to tackle. He's really sneaky, elusive is how I describe him. And in open field like that, Devin Witherspoon is able to bring him down. Because if he doesn't, Purdy might be able to run and at least get into a field goal opportunity for this offense.
0: Instead, the punt team comes on. Corliss Waitman will punt it away. And once again, Rashid Shaheed standing inside the 10-yard line to our left. 10-7 Seahawks leading it, 8:40 to go in the first half. Waitman, left-footed kicker, high end over end kick. Fair catch called for and made by Shaheed. just inside his 10-yard line, and we're going to take a break. 8:31 to go in the first half. Seahawks 10, 49ers 7. 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
0: Corliss Waitman, a left-footed kicker for San Francisco. How does that affect you when it comes to the rotation on the ball and all of that?
1: It can mess with you a little bit as a returner. And all week, usually teams will bring in a lefty punter to get used to the spin. The spin is just different, completely opposite, so they want you to get those reps during the week. And you know who used to always, whenever we'd go play the New England Patriots,
0: Bill Belichick
1: used to always have that left-footed punter. And just because of that extra prep that you have to do during the week to get ready for it.
0: And it's an interesting thought that you actually bring in, or a team brings in a left-footed punter just for practice. That's great. First down from the 9, and they will run a pitch play. Will the Seahawks starting right and then cutting it back up the middle. The ball's out. And 49ers say they've got it. Let's see what the guy in the striped shirt says. 49er football. Emmanuel Wilson cut it back and lost the ball.
9: Rear on the field is fumble, recovered by the defense. First down, San Francisco.
0: Malik Mustafa comes up with it. Let's see who caused the fumble. Fred Warner. Well, both touchdowns in this game have come off of turnovers, and the 49ers will try and make it 3 as they now have the ball at the Seahawks' 11-yard line.
1: I mean, what a play from Fred Warner. He gets his big right hand right on that ball. You always talk about as a defensive player punching the ball out, and Emmanuel Wilson just gives him enough room to expose it, and he gets that right fist on it, causing another big-time turnover for this 49ers defense.
0: First and 10 for the 49ers from the Seattle 11. They could get a first down without a touchdown. Purdy in the shotgun. And he's going up to the line of scrimmage because it's so loud. Play clock at 5. Purdy gets the snap, hands it off. McCaffrey. McCaffrey to the 5, spins. He's at the goal line. He's in the end zone. Touchdown, Christian McCaffrey. And just like that, the 49ers capitalize.
1: Well, turnovers. That's how you can beat this Seahawks team, and that's exactly what the 49ers are doing right now. And Christian McCaffrey almost runs untouched for the first about 8 yards of this run until he falls into the end zone being tackled. So big-time answer for this 49ers team.
0: Eddie Pinheiro will try the extra point. I think they're still waiting for confirmation of the touchdown, but I don't think this is in doubt. For McCaffrey, his fifth rushing touchdown of the year. The drive, one play, 11 yards. And it took all of 5 seconds. Well, we still haven't gotten official word on this.
1: I think he was definitely in.
0: We're looking at the replay. I don't know what can be taking so long.
1: It looked like no question.
0: Yeah, it didn't look like there was any question whatsoever. And they still have not confirmed the touchdown. Now they have confirmed the touchdown. That's 20 seconds of our lives we'll never get back. All right, Pinheiro for the extra point. John Weeks will snap it. Corliss Waitman will hold it. And the kick is good. That extra point sponsored by Lowe's. 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Timeout on the field. 8:17 to go in the first half. 49ers back on top. 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

0: driver. He would have had a lot of room. And guess who got his hand on the ankle? Fred Warner.
1: Fred Warner again making
0: it. Amazing.
1: He is amazing. He really is, I think, the best middle linebacker in this game. You go back to last season with this team. I mean, and he was missed. They lost him week six, and you go to that divisional round playoff loss, 41-6. Well, they didn't have him. He would have made a big difference.
0: Second down and 7 from the 36-yard line. Darnold again under center. Wilson again, his single back. Darnold fakes the handoff. He's got pressure. Throws off his back foot. Completes it left side across the 35. And I believe getting the first down across the 43, that's A.J. Barner, the tight end. Great job by Sam Darnold in that instance as he was being run backwards, and he was able to get the strength to complete that pass. Great pressure.
1: Khalid Kareem was right in Darnold's face right as he turned around from that toss, and he just kind of flicked it up to A.J. Barner, who was able to make a big play. So a good play by Sam Darnold and A.J. Barner.
0: Gain of 8 on the play, first down at the 44 of the Seahawks. Out of the gun, it'll be another wide receiver screen to JSN, makes the catch on the right side, and is able to take it across the 45 to about the 48 for a gain of 4. They just want to get it in his hands. And you mentioned it earlier, Brian, he can make the first man miss, and suddenly what looks like a nothing play turns into a 20-plus yard play.
1: I think a lot of people don't understand Jaxon Smith-Njigba's speed and how valuable it is. I think they look at him as just a possession receiver, a good route runner, but, man, he can pull away from some defenders, and that's why they want to get him the ball early.
0: 3 catches, 58 yards so far in this game. Second down. And 6. Darnold to throw. Being chased, rolling to his right. He's going to try and run, gets to midfield, and he's out of bounds. And everybody on the Seahawks sideline wants a flag, and they get it. They get 2 flags. And we've got some pushing and shoving on the Seattle sideline. That's Dre Greenlaw. I think they're sending out early Christmas invitations.
1: You know, this is just the intensity of this rivalry, and you know it goes down to the players too, and they get all hyped up, a lot of emotion going on, and Dre Greenlaw, I don't think he's trying to make a cheap shot here, but just playing a little bit too far past the whistle, or not past the whistle, but past the sideline when Darnold was clearly going out of bounds, and it is close though.
0: I'll tell you, his right foot was just lifted, and he had not gone out of bounds when Greenlaw hit him. You know, I understand protecting the quarterbacks. That's a, I don't want to say debatable call because those are the rules now.
2: Personal foul, late hit. Defense number 57. 15-yard penalty if you have to get on the play. First down.
0: That will move the ball all the way to the San Francisco 32. 6:23 to go in the half. 49ers 14, Seahawks 10.
1: I don't know, Larry. I feel like they protect quarterbacks maybe just a bit too much in this league. If that was a wide receiver, if that was a running back going out of bounds late, there's not even a question that they don't make that call.
0: Was he disqualified? Oh, wow. That was not a blatant hit. I'm not sure what's going on in New York, but we're trying to find out. We're going to make a call off the air here to New York and see what's happening, because that had to come from New York for Dre Greenlaw to be disqualified. Now, maybe it was, oh, all right, after, it wasn't on the hit. It was after the play, and while he was wearing his helmet, he hit a Seahawks player on the sideline. That's Velus Jones, who was not...
1: Ernest Jones,
0: who was not wearing a helmet. So it was a helmet to non-helmet hit to the head, and that's what caused the ejection. Wow. So first down Seahawks at the 32 of the 49ers. Out of the gun, they hand it off up the middle with a flag down in the backfield, and that's George Helani, who gets 11 yards, but I think that's coming back.
2: Holy. Offense number 61. 10-yard penalty. Replay, first down.
0: Jalen Sundell, the center.
1: Just going back to that previous play, Larry, and I mean, Dre Greenlaw, he's a veteran. He knows he can't do that when you get in the scuffles on the sideline. You're too valuable for your team, too valuable for this defense. And to headbutt a guy with no helmet on, I mean, just to headbutt him.

0: in general, just not the play you want to make there, and he's going to end up, it's going to hurt his team a lot here going down this stretch here.
1: So now first and 20 from the 49er 42. Under 6 minutes to go in the half. Out of the gun, Darnold's going to pitch it right side. Inside the 40, inside the 35 is George Helani. And he is out of bounds near the original line of scrimmage. Jair Brown chased him out, and it'll be marked at the 33. So they'll bring up a second down and 11.
0: It's a good play by the Seahawks offense, just trying to catch up, trying to get the yards back after the penalty, the hold, the previous play. And if you can pick up 9 yards on first down and 20 like that, you'll take that all day.
1: Every single time. By the way, replacing Greenlaw, I believe it's Garrett Wallow. 49ers show blitz on second 11. It's a running play bouncing off a would-be tackler up the middle and going wide to the right is Helani. And who else? Fred Warner said, okay, no Greenlaw, I'll make the tackle. And it is at the 29-yard line. Actually, Jalen Duggar comes in to replace Greenlaw now. So it's going to bring up a third down and 7 from the 29 of the 49ers. Shotgun formation. Two receivers right, two to the left. Darnold calls the signals. Gets the snap. Darnold throwing left side. Got a man wide open. 25-20 and dropping the ball and having the fall on it. But getting the first down at the 21 was George Helani. There wasn't a defender within 5 yards of him. And he had a chance possibly to take it into the end zone. And he just dropped the ball.
0: I mean, that is something you don't see every game. He's just carrying it unevaded, untouched, about to run for another 5-10 yards maybe.
1: At least.
0: The ball just slips out of his left hand, almost gets too excited, and he was lucky to be able to come up with that and not hurt his team with another turnover.
1: After all that, first down, Seattle at the San Francisco 21. 49ers leading at 14-10, 3.5 to go in the first half. Under center is Darnold. Fakes a handoff. Got pressure. He is going down. Third sack of the day for the 49ers. And that one is Grayson Halton. Fourth round draft choice rookie out of Oklahoma. His first NFL sack. Boy, he just went in untouched.
0: He did. He used his hands, shed the blocker very quickly. Sam Darnold had no chance on this. As he turned around, Grayson was already in his face and throwing him down for the big loss on the play.
1: And he beat Charles Cross, the left tackle, cleanly. So a loss of 9. Second down and 19 from the 30. Shotgun. Three receivers right, one to the left. Darnold gets the snap. Looking right. Steps up. He's going to get hit. He's going down again. Back at the 37. And that is Osa Odighizuwa, who gets his first sack of the year. We mentioned the 49ers had only 6 sacks all year coming in. That's their fourth today. They had only 20 all year last year, the fewest in the league.
0: And it's almost the same situation as the previous sack. Osa just wins his one-on-one battle. Does a little swim move, and I believe Jalen Sundell was the guy trying to block him. He just wins right away, and Sam Darnold really had no chance.
1: Third and 26 from the 37. So now you're just trying to pick up some yards, get in field goal range. They hand it off, and they're not going to get much. Although the running back, Emmanuel Wilson, is able to get progress to the 33. But it's still going to be a 51-yard field goal attempt.
2: 2 minute warning.
1: As we take it to the 2 minute warning. 2 minutes to go in the first half in Seattle. It's been what we expected. Tight game, first place on the line in the NFC West. 49ers 14, Seahawks 10. 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
1: The 49ers leading the Seahawks 14-10. Larry Kahn, Brian Walters, glad you could join us. Seahawks had a first down at the 49er 21, and they would have been a lot closer to the end zone, if not even in the end zone, had George Helani not just dropped the ball untouched. Nonetheless, a couple of sacks, and it's a long field goal attempt for Jason Myers, who has made 19 straight at home. This will be a 50-yard field goal attempt from right down the middle of the field to try and get the Seahawks back to within one. Jason Myers, 206 field goals with Seattle, the most in franchise history. Chris Stoll will snap it. Michael Dixon will hold it. Good snap, ball's down. Kick is away. It's got plenty of distance. And it is good. So the Seahawks indeed are within one. 14-13, the 49ers with the lead, and they will have the ball with a minute 56 to go. 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
0: Larry, I'm trying to figure out which team was more fortunate on that last possession. I mean, was it the 49ers that George Helani just dropped that ball wide open, or the Seahawks that they were able to get a field goal after two huge sacks almost took them out of field goal range?
1: By the way, since that was a weather report, it is 59 degrees, sunny, not a cloud in the sky, and the most perfect day I've seen in all my years coming up to Seattle. Now, you played here, you live here, but it's pretty darn nice.
0: It is a beautiful day here. Packed house, not a cloud in the sky. Seattle showing off today.
1: Kick in the air, and this will be fielded at the goal line. Jordan James to the 10, 20 up the middle, 25, 30, still on his feet at the 35, still pushing would-be tacklers, and he takes it all the way out near the 38-yard line. And they may give him a little more progress beyond that to the 39. Great run back.
0: Great run back by Jordan James. A lot of extra effort there, pushing forward and almost scratching out another 6 or 7 yards that you didn't think he had. So a big-time return puts this 49ers offense in good field position here with only a minute 45 left and all three timeouts.
1: All right, 49ers start at their own 39-yard line, up one. Shotgun for Brock Purdy. And out of the gun, fakes the handoff, steps up in the pocket, looking, throwing, and it is caught over the middle at the 40-yard line, going up high. Who else? Mike Evans. He's 6'5 to begin with. Brings it down, tackled at the 38, and we've got a Seahawk who's down on the field.
12: Seattle, the first of the half.
1: So that's a timeout, Seattle. And we are going to take a timeout as well. That is Drake Thomas, the linebacker. So timeout on the field. 1:30 to go in the half. 49ers 14, Seahawks 13. 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
13: 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Your people. And who keeps your people running? Your people people. But when admin time piles up and overhead turns into overheadaches, your people proficiency plummets.
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1: With the play of 20 yards, it puts the ball at the 38-yard line of the Seahawks, and it was the Seahawks who had to take the timeout because of the injury. So the 49ers still have all three of their timeouts left, and that 23-yard pass play, only the 11th pass allowed of 10-plus air yards this year by the Seattle defense. That's the fewest in the league. First down at the 38, Purdy in the gun. Now empty backfield, and we've got movement or offside. I'm pretty sure a false start, and that's what it's going to be.
12: False start. Offense number 75. 5-yard penalty. First down.
1: Is that the noise, or is that just, you know, we do have false starts in other cities, but you mentioned it earlier, Brian Walters. Most false starts in any stadium since 2002. And that's now 308. They just put it up. They put it on the board.
0: They love that here. They love that stat. They're very prideful in their false start penalties. And you hear when the ref announced false start, how the crowd just erupted.
1: First and 15 at the 43 now. Trips to the left, one to the right. Shotgun for Purdy. McCaffrey in the backfield with him. Deebo Samuel in motion. And they fake the throw and hand it to McCaffrey, who gets much. Ochenna Nwosu there to make the stop. That's a gain of about a yard, maybe a yard and a half.
0: There's no panic, no hurry by this San Francisco 49ers offense yet. As the clock is ticking, they still have all three timeouts left, and they just run the play up the middle. So there's nothing, no urgency. this 49ers offense quite yet.
1: Second and 13 at the 42 of the Seahawks. Again, the shotgun. Two receivers right, two to the left. McCaffrey goes in motion to the right. Purdy going to throw short, setting up a screen. And that's Deebo Samuel at the 40 on the right side. Cuts it back to the 35. And now is now taken with a flag down at the 30. So that was in the defensive backfield. And the officials will huddle. And then they will huddle again. Here is Lamb Clark.
12: Holding. Offense number 77. 10-yard penalty. Second down.
1: That's on the right guard, Dominic Pooney. So the 49ers going backwards.
0: And that's a good call by the officials. He's down the field, and he's trying to get a block on Julian Love, and he kind of grabs him and spins him and throws him down in a circle. So it was a good call by the official.
1: The ball now back. They still haven't marked it. This officiating crew is really struggling. They move it at the 43, and they're still discussing it. They're not sure that's the right spot. 49ers are ready to get over the ball and run a play. Now they're going to back it up some more. They back it up to the 45. You can just see the confusion there. So the ball's at the 45. Second and long. Second and 17. Trips to the left, shotgun. Purdy gets the snap. Four-man rush. Purdy throws short right, making the catch at the 45, Kittle, and he puts a move on one player, gets it to the 40, and is down there. So, clock stops with 30 seconds.
12: Timeout. Seattle, the second of the half. Be 30 seconds in length. Clock operator, please set the clock to 37 seconds. 3-7.
1: So this is interesting. Mike McDonald calling the timeout, thinking, you know what, we can get the ball back with a chance to put some points on the board.
0: Yeah, my reaction was that the 49ers def called a timeout to regroup, figure out this third down play. But no, it was Mike McDonald, the Seahawks coach, who calls it because he thinks his offense is going to have enough time to possibly make an explosive play if they can get this ball back, if they can get a stop right now on third down.
1: 49ers 14, Seahawks 13, 37 seconds to go in the first half. Niners looking at a third and 12 from the Seattle 40. Eddie Pinheiro, by the way, his career long is 59. Right now it would be a 58-yard attempt if they don't pick up any more yardage. The career long 59-yarder was made last year. Third and 12 from the Seahawks 40. Three receivers right, one to the left. Deebo Samuel in the backfield with Brock Purdy, who's in the shotgun. Purdy gets the snap. Purdy looking at Samuel. He's well covered. Purdy's got some room to scramble. Now rolling to his left. Pump fake. He's going to pull it down. He's going to wind up getting to the 42. And that's a loss.
12: Timeout. Seattle. The third and final of the half. Be 30 seconds in length.
1: With 27 seconds left. Now it's fourth down. The ball is, I believe, going to be, they still haven't spotted the ball. It's amazing. Now they've spotted it at the 42. So you're looking at a 61-yard field goal attempt if you try it. Well, 60-yard field goal attempt if you try it. It is a sack, officially. If you try it and you don't make it, and it would be a career long, now you're really playing into Seattle's hands because they're not very far from field goal range. So does that mean that Mike Shanahan is going to send his field goal as a punt team on? And he is. Corliss Waitman will punt it away. So that's the pragmatic approach, I guess you could say, if you knew the meaning of the word pragmatic.
0: Smart move by Kyle Shanahan, putting his punt team on the field. But even smarter by Mike McDonald calling those timeouts, realizing that his offense could have gotten good field goal position with a missed long field goal.
1: So Waitman will kick it away. Shahid standing inside his 10-yard line, to our left. This one is going to bounce, and it's going to be touched by the 49ers inside the five and down at the one. Well, they're going to mark it at the three. It was touched at the one, and now they'll mark it at the four. So, 18 seconds left. One would assume that the Seahawks will run out the clock.
0: Here's the question now, Larry. 49ers have three timeouts left. 18 seconds left.
1: Ooh, that's interesting. Would they use their timeouts?
0: Try to get the ball back and get a quick one and maybe get an opportunity to kick that field goal when it's all said and done.
1: Yeah, they could. So the Seahawks actually have to run a play and try and get yards. Great point, Brian Walters. Darnold under center. And he's going to hand it off. The ball's loose in the end zone. And the 49ers say they fell on it. Let's see what the officials say. Touchdown, San Francisco. Can you believe that? Grayson Halton, the rookie, falls on the ball in the end zone. And you talk about a disaster for Seattle. Oh, my goodness. That's Helani dropping the ball again. Wow. And Mike McDonald, shown on the sidelines, is in a state of shock. And Helani, it was stripped by Halton. And was it Halton who fell on it? The strip and falling on the ball for the touchdown. Wow.
0: Just an unbelievable play by Halton. His penetration in the backfield, gets his right hand on the ball, rips it from Helani right as he gets the exchange from Sam Darnold. And just a
1: Helani,
0: big time.
1: It looked like was juggling it just a touch on the exchange. And then the big hand on it caused it to go to the ground, and this crowd is stunned. Pinheiro's extra point on the way, and it is good. So a bonus eight for San Francisco, bonus seven to make it an 8-point lead for San Francisco with 13 seconds to go in the half. 49ers extend the lead to 21-13. Wow.
0: When Mike McDonald's calling those timeouts, that's not what he had in mind for the half to go out just like that. But yeah, it's turnovers. That's how you beat the Seahawks team, and that's what the 49ers are showing. They're with the two forced fumbles now and then an interception, and they scored on every single one of them. So again, 49ers have the formula. Got to create turnovers, got to make it tough on this Seahawks team, and that's exactly what they've done.
1: Well, the 49ers have caused turnovers, and they have taken full advantage. You said it at the outset, battle of turnovers, right?
0: It is. I mean, I mentioned this before the game here. Seahawks are 15-0 under Mike McDonald when they win the turnover battle. That's pretty good from what I remember, from what I know. 15-0.
1: Yeah. What a day for Grayson Halton. First ever sack, a strip of the ball, and falling on it for a touchdown as this kick will go into the end zone. Now this is interesting because the kick goes into the end zone. Seahawks will have the ball at the 35-yard line. 49ers are going to get the ball to start the second half. Seahawks with no timeouts. But do you throw a sideline pass? Do you take a shot to try and get something? Or do you just... It looks like the way they're lining up, they're just going to take a knee and try and regroup.
0: I think you regroup. I think you go into halftime. You talk out some of these issues, some of these ball security issues. And you take it just down by 8 points going into half. It looks like they might even run the ball.
1: Well, they might. Darnold under center. Going to hand it off. Stutter step going up the middle. And a flag down, and that is Emmanuel Wilson. Wham. This has also been a flag fest on top of everything else. And the Bluebirds are out in Seattle. And a little more pushing and shoving between the 49ers and the Seahawks. Clock is stopped with 7 seconds to go. Here's the
12: holding.
1: Call.
12: Offense number 72. 10-yard penalty. Replay. First down.
1: One would think the Seahawks have to feel like they can't get in the locker room fast enough.
0: No, you got to be sprinting to the locker room right now.
1: Well, they can't get in there right now.
0: Can't do it. It's incredible right now. And again, I think, is that the 7th penalty by the Seahawks so far in this half?
1: And yeah, remember 14 last week for an all-time franchise record, 150.
0: And so there's the Boo Birds coming out because you hope that you got better. You hope that you fixed this throughout the week.
1: And from the 25, they're going to run another play and getting to the 28. Is Emmanuel Wilson, and that will be the end of the first half. So a crazy end and a crazy half. Halftime here in Seattle, the San Francisco 49ers 21, the Seattle Seahawks 13. Coming up next, Rob Brender will have the Coles Halftime Report. 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
1: 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At the halftime break in Seattle, 49ers on top of the Seahawks, 21-13, as our Larry Kahn referred to it, a wild and crazy first half of action, which ended with a crazy play. Darnold under center. And he's going to hand it off. The ball's loose in the end zone. And the 49ers say they fell on it. Let's see what the officials say. Touchdown, San Francisco. Can you believe that? Grayson Halton, the rookie, falls on the ball in the end zone. And you talk about a disaster for Seattle. Oh, my goodness. That's Helani dropping the ball again. Certainly was a disaster for Seattle. San Francisco takes advantage and again up 21-13 at the halftime break. Both quarterbacks have been under pressure all game long. Sam Darnold sacked four times, threw a pick in that first half. Brock Purdy for San Francisco was sacked three times. First three sacks he's taken this season. Two other games currently ongoing. Third quarter in Los Angeles. Broncos and Chargers knotted up at 10 apiece. Chargers hoping for their first win of the season. And halftime break in Arizona. Lions lead the Cardinals big 24-7. When we come back, we'll take you through the early portion of this Week 5 Sunday in the NFL. 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
1: 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Earlier today in a game we had on many of these Sports USA stations, the Packers clobbered the Bears 31-7 at Lambeau Field. Both teams are now 3-2. Jordan Love had a pair of touchdown passes to Christian Watson. Vikings got past the Saints 23-13. Minnesota's 5-0. New Orleans fell to 1-4. The Texans finally win a game. They clobbered the Titans 26-3. Houston improving to 1-4. Tennessee falls to 0-5. And Houston head coach DeMeco Ryans announced after the game that they've acquired wide receiver Marvin Harrison Jr. in a trade with the Cardinals. The Steelers top the Colts 34-22. Pittsburgh is 3-2. Indianapolis at 2-3. Aaron Rodgers had three touchdown passes. Patriots destroyed the Raiders 45-17. Both teams are now 3-2. Drake May, four touchdown passes and a touchdown run. Bengals got past the Dolphins 31-24. Cincinnati 3-2. Miami is 0-5. Jets beat the Browns 17-12. The Commanders and Giants finished in a 27-all tie. Jaguars beat the Eagles 19-17 in London. Jacksonville at 4-1. Philadelphia at 2-3. Our halftime show has been presented by Kohl's. 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Coming right up, we're going to send you back out to Lumen Field in Seattle. Larry Kahn and Brian Walter standing by for the second half between the 49ers and Seahawks. 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
1: Hey, Con, Brian Walters, glad you could join us. Some of the halftime stats, Brock Purdy, 8 of 14, 81 yards and a touchdown, and the first three times this year he has been sacked. Sam Darnold for Seattle, 8 of 14, 79 yards, no touchdowns and an interception. As far as the receivers are concerned, JSN with two catches for 42 yards. Mike Evans, three catches, 38 yards and the touchdown. Christian McCaffrey, six carries, 34 yards and a touchdown for San Francisco. And Emmanuel Wilson with 11 carries, 29 yards, and a touchdown for Seattle. 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Earlier today, we invited you to ask our pro, Brian Walters, anything about today's game. Today's question comes from Steve in Fort Lauderdale, and he wants to know more about playing in this stadium and how you compared it to some of the other stadiums around the league.
12: Yeah, well, something about this stadium that always sticks out is how smart the fans are. And I think you realize that when the Seahawks are on offense, how quiet it gets, but also how sustained it is throughout the entire game. A lot of stadiums you go play, and it is loud in the first quarter, pretty loud in the second quarter, but as the game fades in the third and fourth quarter, it gets a little really quiet. This one will be rocking all the way till the very end.
1: Well, first place on the line, and that's the way it should be. They weren't real happy with what took place at the end of the half. Seattle trying to keep some timeouts, and they lost the ball. George Helani, on a handoff from his goal line, dropped the ball, went into the end zone. It was a great play by the defender, Grayson Halton, who caused the fumble and then fell on the fumble, making it an 8-point lead for the 49ers, which is where we are right now. 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
12: Well, Larry, I think for Seattle, it's simple. You got to take care of the ball. You got to stop shooting yourself in the foot and putting your defense in a tough situation. Right now, 49ers have 21 points. Well, all of them off of turnovers. They have not had to, this 49ers offense hasn't had to sustain a long drive. And that leads me to my key for the 49ers is sustain a long drive. I mean, you have shown that when you're backed up and you haven't had the ball on short field that you cannot move the ball on the Seahawks defense. So this second half, I wouldn't be betting that the Seahawks are going to give you short fields like they have. So can you sustain a long drive against this Seahawks defense?
1: Well, average field position, courtesy of Keith Joseph, our statistician. 49ers have started their drives at the 50-yard line. Seahawks have started at their own 24. There's your story, just exactly what you're talking about.
12: Yeah, that's it. I mean, that's huge because really the Seahawks defense has played well. I really do think they've kept the playmakers of the 49ers in check a little bit, but when the longest drive that you've given up is 21 yards, I mean, you're in a tough spot. Your offense is putting you in a spot. So for Seattle, the offense has got to put their defense in better spots.
1: 49ers will kick it away to start the second half. From our right to our left. And fielding it on the run on the right side at the 10 to the 15-20 is Rashid Shaheed. One more time, Rashid Shaheed. And he takes it out to about the 35-yard line. So that's where Sam Darnold and company will put it in play and get the second half going. They actually mark it to 36 to the officials. So an 8-point game. 49ers leading at 21-13. And Darnold will start under center with Emmanuel Wilson as a single back. Darnold gives to Emmanuel Wilson, left side, and he gets hammered. manages to fall forward for a yard, maybe two. Jayden Duggar, who's in there since Dre Greenlaw was ejected with about 6.5 minutes to go in the second quarter, he'll get credit for the stop. It's a gain of two.
12: And you talked about hearing hits all the way up here in the broadcast booth, and we heard that one. Jayden Duggar just kind of stood up Emmanuel Wilson right at the line of scrimmage.
1: Second down and 8 from the 38. Darnold under center. Fakes the handoff. Deep drop. Got a lot of time this time. Fires, and it's intercepted again. Same player for the 49ers at the 45-yard line of Seattle. So San Francisco, excuse me, Renardo Green. And a flag is down where he went down.

0: So Darnold telegraphed one again. It was intended for Elijah Arroyo. And let's see what the officials are talking about now. This, not only have there been a lot of flags, Brian Walter, the discussions have been interminably long. Here is Lamb Clark.
1: After the change of possession, personal foul, unnecessary roughness, intercepting team number 18, a 15-yard penalty, first down, San Francisco.
2: Now where that personal foul set on the intercepting team, but I think the 49ers are pointing like, no, that's number 18 on the Seahawks.
0: Yeah, I have no idea what they're...
2: In fact, it is. They are
0: moving. Eddie Pinheiro is, yeah, Eddie Pinheiro is the kicker. He's not going to get that. So it's against the Seahawks.
2: And that makes more sense. That's on Elijah Arroyo.
0: That's on Elijah Arroyo, who was the intended receiver.
2: He was.
0: We're going to take a break. Timeout. 14-11 to go in the third. 21-13, 49ers. 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
0: 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Granger, for the ones who get it done. So the 49ers, after the fourth turnover their defense has caused, start again in Seattle territory at the 39. Purdy fakes a handoff, looking, wants to throw deep, flushed out, rolling to his left, and now he's just going to throw it away. He was out of the tackle box. Nick Emenwori was there to put the pressure on, but that was good coverage in the secondary because he had a little bit of time to start, Brian.
2: He did have time.
1: In the pass, across the line of scrimmage, second down.
2: He did have time, and it was only a two-man route by the San Francisco 49ers offense, and McCaffrey kind of came out late on that, and Purdy was trying to find something downfield, buying time, but there's just nothing doing good coverage on the back end.
0: This is the third drive the 49ers have started in Seattle territory. Second and 10 at the 39. Single back is McCaffrey. Purdy under center. Gives it to McCaffrey up the middle. And he's inside the 35 and takes it to the 34-yard line. A gain of 5. Bring up third down and 5 for the 49ers.
2: I like that call by Kyle Shanahan. Second down. Just give it to McCaffrey. Give it to your workhorse and pick up 5 yards or so and put yourself in a good third down where you're in field goal range, and so you could take a shot here. You can play for the first down at the sticks, but everything is open in front of you here.
0: 49ers coming in, best in the league, 57.5% conversions on third down attempts. So far today, just 2 of 7. Third and 5 from the 34. Purdy in the gun. Gets the snap. Has a lot of time. Now throwing left sideline and overthrows Mike Evans at the 20. He had him open for a moment.
2: It was a dangerous throw. It just looked like it floated on him a little bit more, and he might have gotten hit, and it caused it to sail a little bit, but he's kind of lucky that that ball got to the sideline, or else Seahawks could have intercepted that.
0: So this will be a field goal attempt for Eddie Pinheiro of 52 yards. His long on the year is 57. He is 2 out of 4 on field goal attempts from outside 50 this year. John Weeks will snap it. Corliss Waitman holds it. Kick is on the way. It's got distance, but it is no good. He missed it wide to the left. So the Seahawks avoid the disaster after the turnover. Timeout on the field. 13:11 to go in the third quarter. It remains the 49ers 21, the Seahawks 13. 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We'll be back after these local messages.
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0: 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Seahawks defense comes up big, and they start at their own 42-yard line after the missed field goal. And on the pitch, right side, getting to midfield is Emmanuel Wilson, a gain of 8. So the Seahawks, despite the fact that the 49ers started in great field position inside the 40-yard line, did not give up any points. And we've still got an 8-point game, Brian Walters.
2: Again, the defense for the Seahawks just coming through in a tough spot. And able to give the Seahawks almost a redo on offense here. Just a recheck and able to get back at it on offense.
0: Second and 2 in midfield. Darnold under center. Wilson is the single back. Pitch to Wilson, left side. Cuts it to the middle. Got the first down and more as he takes it to the 45 of San Francisco. What does it do on the sideline? You are an offensive player, okay? So let's put you
3: in that position where the offense makes a mistake, 49ers get their fourth turnover of the game, then the defense stops it. What does that do for you as an offensive player on the sideline?
2: Well, it just kind of gives you a burst of energy, a little bit rejuvenated, because you saw these Seahawks offensive players on the sideline, on the bench.
3: First down at the 45. Darnold under center, pitches right side, and with some room and taking it to the 40 is Emmanuel Wilson. Go ahead, finish your thought.
2: They were on the bench, and they had their heads down, looking kind of lost, looking confused what was going on, obviously not happy with how the offense has been performing. But then when your defense goes and has your back, and you're able to, like I said, a reset. It's almost a reset button. You had the ball almost at the same yard line that you started the half, and here you get to go and kind of redo the drive again.
3: And they're keeping it on the ground. A little smash mouth football. Second down and 5 from the 49er 40. Polani, who has had trouble holding the ball today, one of two backs behind Darnold, who's under center. Darnold fakes the handoff to him. Deep drop. Got some time. Throwing left side. Got a man wide open at the 36. And that is A.J. Barner, the tight end, makes one man miss and is tackled at the 32 by Jaden Duggar. So that's a first down for Seattle at the San Francisco 32-yard line.
2: And that's what it does when you're committed to the run game, as Brian Fleury has been this whole entire game. You throw a play-action pass in there, and your tight end's able to sneak wide open into the flat and pick up a big gain on first down.
3: Most of the field in shadows at this point. A couple of sunny spots across the field in front of the 49er bench. Under center, Darnold pitches, and this is going nowhere. Back at the 35-yard line, Polani is tackled, and the 49ers were not fooled. Keon White, the first man there, will get credit for the tackle.
2: Keon White doing his job, setting the edge, not allowing George Halani on the outside, and there was no chance on this run play. Seahawks trying to get it outside, and Keon White just says no with the big 3-yard loss for him.
3: So the ball's at the 34. Second and long. They need to get to the 22 to get a first down. Shotgun for Darnold. Gets the snap. Looking, has time. Now flushed. Rolls to his left. Rolling, rolling, rolling, and throws it away. He's had some time in the pocket, Brian. Listen, we've seen this happen 3 or 4 times today where obviously the coverage has been really good and he hasn't wanted to force it, because when he has forced it a couple of times, it's been picked.
2: Exactly, and there I saw his eyes. He was looking for Jackson Smith and Jigba, but Diamador Lenore was just locked down on him. Jackson Smith and Jigba had nowhere to go, no room to run. He tried to do an in-breaking route, but Lenore was all over it, and Sam Darnold was forced out of the pocket and throw it away.
3: Third and 12 at the 34 of San Francisco. 49ers leading at 21-13, 9:45 to go in the third quarter here on Sports USA. Shotgun formation for Sam Darnold. Three receivers left. Darnold gets the snap. Looking, looking, looking. In a throw, short left. Ball's caught at the 35. Making a man miss at the 30. And taking it to the 26 is George Halani. Jaden Duggar there again to make the stop, but it's well short of the first down. And a field goal unit will once again come on for the Seahawks.
2: Just a safety play for the Seahawks. Get a better chance at a field goal. Get a little closer for Jason Myers, and that's exactly what they did. Sam Darnold just throws it to the flat, and Halani picks up some extra yards, but you're going to have a fourth down kick here.
3: This will be a 43-yard attempt for Jason Myers. He has made two today, a 50-yarder and a 49-yarder. Good snap. Ball's down. Kick on the way. And it is perfect. Timeout on the field, 8:56 to go in the third. 49ers 21, Seahawks 16. 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
4: And they closed the gap. The 49ers now leading at 21-16 with just under 9 minutes to go in the third quarter here in Seattle. Larry Kahn, Brian Walters, glad you could join us. First place on the line in the NFC West. Kick in the air, and this will be taken at the 1 yard line by Deebo Samuel on the right side. He's to the 15, 20, 25, breaks a tackle at the 30, stays on his feet, and gets near the 35 yard line. Well, you talked about it earlier, Brian. The 49ers have been unable to have any kind of a lengthy drive in this game at all against the Seahawks defense.
5: None at all. Their longest drive so far this game, I believe, is about 21 yards after one of the turnovers. They had an opportunity there to start this half, to really almost start pulling away in this game with the short field at 39-yard line, and just were not able to get it done with the missed field goal.
4: 9 plays, 21 yards is indeed the longest drive of the game for the 49er offense. They start at the 34 and pitch it. This is McCaffrey, left side, gets across the 35 and takes it to the 38. 49ers with 3 touchdowns. The touchdown drives after an interception. It was 4 plays, 18 yards. Then, following an Emmanuel Wilson fumble, it was caused by Fred Warner. 1 play, 11 yards, a run by Christian McCaffrey. And the other touchdown came on defense. So, the Seattle defense has been great, to say the least.
5: They have. They've been put in some tough spots by the Seahawks offense.
4: Second down and 6 at the 38. I formation, first time we've seen that. And Purdy fakes the handoff. Going to throw short. Ball's caught. The Seahawks are ready. Although breaking one tackle, but not the next, is George Kittle. He has been very conspicuous by his absence so far in this game. I believe that's only his second catch of the day. It is.
5: Yeah, and he hasn't. They haven't been big catches at all. Just little catches. He hasn't been able to kind of stretch the Seahawks defense. But no one really has on this 49ers offense quite yet. So Kittle's a guy that you want to watch because he can be that game-changing guy. He can make that game-changing play at any point.
4: That was a loss of a yard on that play. So from the 37, it is third down and 7. And this place is loud. 3 receivers left, 1 to the right. Shotgun for Purdy. Seahawks rolling blitz, and here they come. Purdy fires left side in a diving interception at the 45, getting up, running the other way, 30, 25, and out of bounds. Nehemiah Pritchett. Purdy telegraphed that one, and once again, the Seattle defense comes up huge.
5: Looked like Purdy was just trying to throw an inside-out route to the sideline, and he just threw it behind his wide receiver, and Pritchett was in the perfect spot, able to come up with the big interception, and that is 2 huge plays by Nehemiah Pritchett today. Remember, early in the fumble, and now coming up with the big interception and putting the Seahawks offense with good field position.
4: So the Seahawks start at the 49er 23.

0: Emmanuel Wilson, a single back. Darnold gives to Wilson. Stutter step up the middle, gets inside the 20, and is met by Fred Warner. That's no surprise. He takes it to the 19, gain of 4. Remember now, Dre Greenlaw, who is the second leading team tackler on this 49er defense, had a team-high 12 tackles against the Broncos last Sunday and a forced fumble. He was ejected from the game for headbutting a player after a late hit call against him on the sideline. Second and 6. That was midway through the second quarter. Wilson again, the single back. Darnold again under center. Darnold hands it off. Wilson up the middle. And Wilson takes it to the 16-yard line. Going to bring up 3rd down and 3. What do you do here, Brian Walters?
1: Well, if I'm Brian Fleury here, I want to get Sam Darnold moving a little bit. I think you've used the play-action game, and you've kind of got him rolling out a couple times. He's found a tight end already in this half. So I'm trying to look A.J. Barner in a flat off a little play-action because you have been running the ball. You have been sticking to it, but let's throw that play-action off those runs.
0: Seattle on 3rd and short, 3 or less yards. Worst in the league, only 4 of 11. That's 36%. 3rd and 3 here. Shotgun. Here comes a blitz. Darnold throws right side. JSN with the catch at the 15. Puts on a move. 10, 5, touchdown, Seattle.

0: Well, JSN doing what he does best, finding the open spot in the zone. He kind of hooks it out a little bit. Sam Darnold finds him, but then he puts his foot in the ground and cuts back to the middle of the field, making a few 49er defenders miss and showing a burst of speed through the middle, making it tough. And he just continues to impress. Like I talked about earlier, his sneaky speed, his ability to pull away from the defense, and that's exactly what he did there. Big play by Jaxon Smith-Njigba.
1: His seventh touchdown reception of the year. He leads the NFL, and the extra point is good. Timeout on the field. Seahawks back on top. 5:52 to go in the third. Seahawks 23, 49ers 21. 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
3: The game Easton Cowan had, playing on the second line, which was the announcement that was made during the pregame skate, being elevated to play with Tavares and Nylander and moving McKenna down with the third line with Nick Paul and Colton Sissons. And to be honest with you, my initial reaction when I saw the line combos was, wow. But then when I had time to process it, I'm like, I actually really like this move by Jim Hiller, because he's got a guy who just had his first NHL point in McKenna, put him on the third line with two guys that are going to go play a heavier game, which means he's probably going to have the puck on his stick more in that line. And it worked. You're easing the matchups against him too on the road, where, you know, if he's playing on one of the top two lines, he's probably going to get the tougher forward matchups and D matchups. And now you give him a little bit more space playing with those guys. So I actually liked it.
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1: Seattle, the Seahawks on top, 23-21 with 5:52 to go in the third quarter. Sam Darnold, a 16-yard touchdown pass to JSN. Jaxon Smith-Njigba. And just like that, Seahawks on top for the second, followed an interception by Nehemiah Pitchett to the 49er 23. We've got 44 points scored in this game. 35 of them have come off of turnovers.
0: One of my big keys to the game, and it's proven correctly right now, and that was just a huge, huge stop or huge turnover created by this Seahawks defense to allow your offense a short field, able to punch it in for a touchdown.
1: Debo Samuel fields the ground ball kick at the 5, gets to the 20, and he's going to get just past the 20 to the 22, and that's it. And this Seahawks special team unit is fired up, as is the rest of their teammates, as are the rest of their teammates, because they have come up big. And for the 49ers, they've got 21 points, all three touchdowns coming off of turnovers. They have not moved the ball at all.
0: They have not, again, and here this San Francisco offense is going to be forced to go 78 yards on this Seahawks defense, and they haven't shown that they can go over 21 yards yet
1: so
0: far this
1: year. Longest drive of the day, 21 yards. They start at the 22, going from our right to our left. Shotgun for Brock Purdy. Gets the snap, four-man rush. Purdy steps up in the pocket, fires, and there is George Kittle at the 35, making a catch and tackled immediately. We were talking on the last drive that he has been somewhat not a part of this offense very much. Seahawks have done a great job of taking it away. You know that only Jerry Rice has more career catches as a San Francisco 49er than George Kittle?
0: That's incredible.
1: It's amazing, isn't it?
0: That is incredible. That's a fun stat there. And Kittle doing Kittle things right there, a little middle route, and Purdy was able to find him.
1: Gain of 12, first down 49ers at the 35-yard line in San Francisco territory. Shotgun again for Purdy. gets the snap, pitches left side, and that's Debo Samuel, and he is tripped up. Boy, he had a little running room if he was able to turn the corner. And now they're saying the ball came loose when he hit the ground. Wow. Seahawks fall on it. Josh Job, I didn't see that ball come out. Debo's still down.
10: Right on the field, it was fumbled. Recovered by the defense. First down, Seattle.
1: Debo's got it in his left hand. He wasn't tackled, so he hit the ground. The ball is on the ground. So if he wasn't tackled, and apparently he wasn't looking at the replay, he fell on the ball, might have knocked the wind out of him, but it came loose, and the Seahawks get it. Timeout. 4:59 to go in the third. Seahawks 23, 49ers 21. 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
1: Clark just made the announcement, even though he's not supposed to when everybody's in a commercial, that the ruling on the field stands. It looked like Drake Thomas might have tripped Debo Samuel up, in which case the ball would not be a fumble because you can't... Boy, I tell you what. The ball hit the ground, but if he's untouched and he goes down and it hits the ground, then if it comes loose, it can be picked up by the defensive team. And that's exactly what happened. So another turnover in this game. And Seattle takes over at the San Francisco 36. Sam Darnold under center from the 36. Hands it off. And getting a couple of yards is Emmanuel Wilson, and that's it. Fred Warner again.
0: Fred Warner has been all over the field today.
1: Unbelievable.
0: Every tackle in the middle. He is showing why he is one of the best. Met Emmanuel Wilson right there in the middle, and nothing going for Seahawks.
1: Six turnovers in the game. Four by Seattle, two by San Francisco now. And as we mentioned, of the 44 points scored so far, 35 have come off turnovers, and the Seahawks are trying to add to that total right now. Second down and eight at the 34. Darnold in a pistol formation. Looking to throw. Got pressure. Dumps it off right side. It's caught by Emmanuel Wilson. He gets inside the 35, and what would have been nothing turns into a couple of yard gain as he takes it to the 32. And Grayson Hilton, again, the rookie out of Oklahoma, with pressure on Sam Darnold.
0: Yeah, he's, again, making it difficult. I'm surprised Sam Darnold was able to get rid of this ball. I didn't think he was going to be able to, but he was able to get it out to his back, who turned a potential big loss sack into a 2 or 3 yard gain.
1: By the way, Deebo Samuel was on the 49ers sideline. We'll see what happens when they come back out on offense. But his ankle was bothering him, or what appeared to be his ankle. Third and six at the 32. Shotgun for Darnold. Four-man rush. Darnold throwing right side. Ball's caught and tackled at the 30 is George Helani. Good one-on-one tackle that time by Jair Brown, the safety.
0: Yeah, it was fantastic by Jair Brown. Helani went straight to the flat. Looked like they were trying to get some kind of interference on Jair Brown between A.J. Barner and Jackson Smith and Jigba. But Jair Brown fought through it and was able to meet Helani in the flat short of the first down marker.
1: So Jason Myers will come out again looking for his fourth field goal of the day. This will be a 48-yarder and trying to add to the Seahawks' lead, which is currently 23-21. Good snap, ball's down, kick is away, plenty of distance, and it is right down the middle. So more points off turnovers. ...48-yard field goal. His fourth of the day. A lot to unravel in this game.
0: There is. And as far as Jason Myers, 4-for-4 today and 100% on the year, you know, going into preseason, I know you don't want to talk about preseason a lot, but he was having some struggles early for the Seahawks team. And there's a lot of questions on his kicking. But, man, he has the last five games 100%. He missed an extra point last week, but is a breath of fresh air for all Seahawks fans, I know, to see him come up 4-for-4, coming up big today.
1: So four plays, 6 yards. But the turnovers are costing each team. By the way, 49ers down now 26-21, so they're down five. Prior to now, their largest deficit this year has been 4 points.
0: Incredible.
1: So Jacob Cowing and Jordan James are deep to receive the kick. So no Deebo Samuel here. And this will be Cowing at the 30 on the left side. He's to the 10, cuts out at the middle, 15-20. And he'll go down at 22. And then go backwards a yard. So I'll mark it at the 21. Well, Brock Purdy and company have been able to do nothing on offense today, and I mean nothing. 21 yards, their longest drive of this football game. That's amazing.
0: It really is. I mean, and you know, you look just when you think they're about to get in a rhythm. I know Purdy found Kittle for a first down. And
1: now Cowing is slow to get up. He's not even up. So the injuries continue to hit. And as they look at him, it gives us time to remind you that today's game is brought to you by Steel. 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Let's check in with Rob Brender at our Sports USA studios in Los Angeles and see what else is happening around the National Football League. Rob?
2: All right, Larry. In Los Angeles, they've got 8:50 to go in the quarter. The Broncos have come from behind to tie up the Chargers 17-all. Bo Nix to Cortland Sutton with the game-tying touchdown pass. It was Sutton's first touchdown reception on the season. And on the subsequent possession for the Chargers, they just turned the ball over. So the Broncos have the ball back deep in L.A. territory at their 23-yard line trying to go ahead. In Arizona, they've got 14-27 to go in the fourth quarter. Lions are all over the Cardinals, 38-14. Jared Goff, 232 yards passing, 3 touchdown tosses, 2 of those going to Jameson Williams. Goff also has a touchdown run. Jahmyr Gibbs, 110 yards on the ground, including a touchdown run. And in the process for Gibbs, he tied Barry Sanders for the most touchdown scored by a player under 25 years old in NFL history. Back to you, Larry.
1: Thank you, Rob. 49ers. Jacob Cowing was able to get up and get off under his own power, but they're getting thin as far as receivers are concerned. And the Seahawks have done a great job of taking George Kittle away so far in this game. 49ers starting at their own 26. This crowd is roaring as the Seahawks have their biggest lead of the day, 26-21, with under 3 minutes to go in the third quarter. Three receivers to the right out of the gun. Purdy throwing a little slant. Ball's caught at the 25 and getting to the 30-yard line is that man, George Kittle. They'll give him progress to the 31. And what do you know? Some yellow laundry. Haven't seen that for a couple of plays. It's going to be against the 49ers. They're calling pass interference offense?
10: Pass interference. Offense number 84. 10-yard penalty. First down.
1: Calling that on Brandon Cooks. I'll tell you what. Kyle Shanahan is not a happy camper. He's letting the officials have it on the sideline. We get a chance to look at it again here.
0: I don't know if I see that call.
1: It's nowhere near the play.
0: They're setting up a screen to the right side, the 49ers are, and Brandon Cooks is just about to block, but it looked like Purdy had almost thrown it to Kittle already, coming back to the inside. I don't know if I agree with that call by the officials.
1: First and 20 at the 16. And Shanahan on the field, and he might be calling a timeout. He is. He's furious. I think the play clock is running down. It was.
10: San Francisco, the first of the half.
1: Kyle Shanahan's
10: It'll
1: upset.
10: 30 seconds in length.
1: He's upset about the call previously, and because he was barking at the officials, he's saying they didn't get the ball placed after the penalty in the right amount of time, and the play clock was running down. Don't forget our Sports USA NFL doubleheader next Sunday, 1st at 12:30 Eastern, 9:30 Pacific. We'll be in the Meadowlands as the New York Giants host the New Orleans Saints. Then the late game, 4 Eastern and 1 Pacific, Patrick Mahomes and the Kansas City Chiefs will be hosting the L.A. Chargers. The NFL on Sports USA. First and 20 at the 16. Shotgun for Purdy. He's got two guys in the backfield with him to his left. Gets a snap. Four-man rush. Purdy throwing into traffic, and it's caught. Mike Evans at the 31-yard line. What a catch, and what a throw by Brock Purdy.
0: Oh, just at the perfect time, too. Just when the 49ers needed something good to happen, they keep pushing themselves backwards after that. And Mike Evans, the big body receiver right in the middle, they catch in traffic. He takes a hit from Ty Okada, the safety for the Seattle Seahawks, and is able to come up with it and put this offense back on track.
1: Second and five from the 31. And remember, Mike Evans has been bothered by rib injuries. They'll hand it off this time. McCaffrey up the middle, and he's got the first down across the 35. Well, maybe he doesn't. It looked like he got to the 36 and a half, and they're marking him shy of the 36. Wow.
0: From up here, it looked like he got past
1: it looked
0: the,
1: like he
0: the
1: got
0: first
1: it
0: down
1: easily.
0: Marker. Kind of rolled past it, but officials say he's short.
1: They say his knee went down, so big third down play coming up. Third and about a foot and a half from just outside the 35-yard line of San Francisco. A minute 15 to go in the third quarter. Seahawks 26, 49ers 21. Purdy under center. We're looking at a little push from the tush. We are, and Purdy pushing. He's got the first down. I can say that with authority because the officials have said it with authority. And we're under a minute to go in the third quarter.
0: There was no doubt about that one. I like the tush push. I think it's a good call. Tough to stop. I think that was Luke Farrell behind Brock Purdy, just giving him that nudge that he needed. And they picked up about two or three on that. So, but that's a huge first down conversion for this 49ers team. Backed up, second or first down and 20 after that penalty on Brandon Cooks, and they're able to convert this first down.
1: And you have mentioned their longest drive, 21 yards. They just got it. They converted on first and 20. They managed to get the first down. So from the 37, a new set of downs. Purdy in the gun. Gets a snap. Four-man rush. Purdy sets, fires over the middle. Ball is caught across the 40. George Kittle again tackled immediately, and that will be the final play of the third quarter. End of three in Seattle. The Seahawks 26, the 49ers 21. 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We'll be back after these local messages.
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1: Welcome back to Seattle, a seesaw game as we start the fourth quarter. The Seahawks on top 26-21, the biggest deficit the 49ers have faced this year. We've had a game that has featured six turnovers combined. points and 38 of them have come off turnovers. Niners going left to right, looking at a second down and five at their own 42-yard line. Purdy under center. Kalon Black is the back. Purdy fakes the handoff, throwing over the middle. Mike Evans makes the catch, gets into Seattle territory at the 49-yard line. So this is, I believe, officially the longest drive of the day for the 49ers.
0: How about that? Over 21 yards, finally, the 49ers have done it. But what they've been doing is finding the middle of the field, whether it be George Kittle or Mike Evans. Purdy has been peppering the middle of the field, that mid-range 5 to 10-yard hole that he's finding there, and it's been working for him here on this drive.
1: Yeah, they've gone 26 yards, I believe, on this drive, or something close to that. 25 officially, thank you, Keith Joseph. First down at the 49 of Seattle. They'll pitch it right side, flag down, two flags down, runner down for a loss back at the 47. That was Kalon Black, and it was Ty Okada who made the stop, the safety. But let's see, two different flags, I think maybe for two different penalties. Land Clark will attempt to sort it out.
10: Holding. Offense number 84. A penalty decline. Second down.
1: It's on Brandon Cooks, who just got called for offensive pass interference earlier on this drive. So the ball's back at the 47, a loss of four. So why take the penalty to pick up an extra yard if you're Mike McDonald and then you give him another down? So second down and 14 from the 49 or 47. Purdy in the shotgun. Two receivers right, two to the left. Four-man rush. Purdy up the middle. Purdy is going to dive back to the original line of scrimmage, which is the 49 of Seattle.
0: So Seattle's doing a good job of collapsing the pocket, not letting Purdy stand back there unprotected. And Purdy, you can sense it. He can feel that pressure, and that forced him to pull that earlier than he wanted to and pick up about 3 or 4 yards in that game.
1: Well, you mentioned he hadn't been sacked in the first four games this year. He's been sacked 3 times today, and he has been pressured a whole lot more than that. Third and 10 at the Seahawks 49. Purdy in the shotgun. Gets a snap, four-man rush. Purdy looking, looking, looking, throwing over the middle. Mike Evans again at the 30. What a catch. He went up high. He used all of his 6'5 frame, got the ball, and gets it down to the 26-yard line, a gain of 23. Oh, is he something?
0: I said he might be a mismatch for this against the Seahawks defense earlier in the game because of his size. He's smaller corners. And here, another in-breaking route at about 20 yards, and he goes up and gets it. Josh Jobe was trying to catch up with him, but the size of Mike Evans allows him to come up with this big pass and a big conversion for this team.
1: Evans, 6 catches, 85 yards, and a touchdown today. Under center is Purdy. Fakes the handoff from the 26. Pressured. Tries to get away. Drops the ball as he's being sacked. And somehow or other, one of the 49ers falls on it back at the 37-yard line. Brock Purdy was going down. He's trying to say my knee was down, but he held the ball out.
0: I think he's trying to say he was trying to pass this ball, that he flipped it forward. And with his intended receiver, tight end Luke Farrell, in front of him, I think he's claiming he tried to pass that.
1: It sure looked like he dropped it. Eamon Wara was the man that had him. Actually, you know what? That is a pass. That's a pass. Looking at the replay, that is a pass. And again, the officials are trying to figure it out. This has been a disaster from the officiating standpoint.
0: And I would have...
1: You going to call grounding?
10: Intentional grounding. Offense number 13. A 10-yard penalty. It's a loss of down. Second down.
1: I'm not sure about that because he had a player in the vicinity. I think it was a tight end, wasn't it?
0: Yeah, it was Luke Farrell. Number 89 was right in front of him, but maybe because he was engaged blocking. And
1: that could be. Kyle Shanahan discussing it. We're going to get a chance to look at it again. Here's Lance Clark.
10: Reset the clock to 12:26. 12:26.
1: Well, it didn't get back to the line of scrimmage, for one thing. But he wasn't throwing it away intentionally. Kyle Shanahan is apoplectic on the sideline.
0: Yeah, and I see his argument. I don't like that call. I think he has a tight end in the vicinity, and they should have picked up that flag.
1: Second and 21 at the 37. Purdy out of the gun. Going deep one-on-one looking for Evans, and he makes the catch on the right sideline. Unbelievable again. Makes it inside the 10. Beat Josh Jobe. First and goal, San Francisco at the Seattle 9-yard line. Mike Evans is putting on a clinic today.
0: And why not? I always say this, feed the hot hand. When Mike Evans has made catch after catch today on this drive, so give him a chance. Give him a jump ball to go up against these smaller corners, and that's exactly what Brock Purdy did. Delivered a perfect pass where only Mike Evans could get it. He goes up and makes a fantastic play. Big first down.
1: First and goal just inside the 10. Purdy under center. Single back is Christian McCaffrey. Evans to the right. McCaffrey in motion to the right. Purdy to throw. Looking. Underhands it to a tight end. That is caught at the 12. And George Kittle on the right side takes it to the 7. Ernest Jones with the tackle. That was a design play. It was just funky looking.
0: It was a little underneath tight end screen. It looked like the offensive linemen were trying to get out in front of Kittle. The pressure, I think, made Purdy just get rid of this a little sooner than he wanted. Didn't give it time for the play to develop. And Kittle able to make a little bit of something out of nothing.
1: Second and goal from the 7. Seahawks 26, 49ers 21. Just over 11 minutes to go in the 4th. Shotgun snap to Purdy. Looking, fires over the middle. There's no play. No play. It's caught. Would have been a touchdown. But I think Seattle called a timeout before the snap.
10: Timeout. Seattle. The first of the half. Be 30 seconds in length.
1: Wow. Okay, well, we've got 30 seconds. Rob Brender at our Sports USA studios in Los Angeles will not be joining us. That's about the way everything else has gone here today. This broadcast is presented by Authority of Sports USA. The Seattle Seahawks and the San Francisco 49ers. It may not be reproduced or retransmitted in any form. The accounts or descriptions of this game may not be disseminated without the express written consent of Sports USA, the Seahawks, and the 49ers. All right, second and goal, San Francisco from the Seattle 7-yard line. San Francisco in the red zone this year has scored every time. 15 out of 15, 13 of 15 touchdowns. Purdy out of the gun. Pressure, steps up, rolling to his left, turning sideways, back in the end zone, and it is caught. Touchdown, San Francisco. Brandon Cooks with the diving catch. His first catch is a 49er, and San Francisco regains the lead.
0: Well, Brandon Cooks caught the initial touchdown before the timeout from the Seahawks, and looks like they're
1: now what?
0: Talking about something here.
1: Well, one official called it a touchdown. We're looking at a replay back in the end zone. Cooks dives, and that's a catch. I don't have any idea what these officials are doing. They're going to go for two. Okay. Wow.
0: There it is, yes.
1: All right, so it is a touchdown. 49ers are up 27-26 and will go for two.
0: Good job by Brandon Cooks coming up with that pass.
1: Yeah,
0: a little scramble, low ball, and he was able to go get his hands underneath it, come up with a big first catch as a 49er for a touchdown.
1: So the Niners go for two from the 2-yard line. Shotgun formation for Brock Purdy. McCaffrey to his left. Purdy looking to throw. Throws left side. Mike Evans can't bring it down. That's going to be P.I. against Josh Jobe. Boy, they are really picking on Josh Jobe. You mentioned the height difference, 6'5 to 5'11.
0: Yeah, they really are. And Josh Jobe really doesn't have much of a chance here. He's grabbing it.
1: Yeah, he's grabbing
10: pass
1: it.
10: Interference. Defense number 29. A penalty will be worth half the distance to the goal. Retry.
1: So now it goes from the 1-yard line.
0: Just retry. But yeah, Josh Jobe just kind of grabbing it. Mike Evans' waist, pulling him down, trying to do whatever he can to keep up with the 6'5 frame of Mike Evans. And they're going to throw that flag 10 out of 10 times.
1: So, two-point conversion again. This one from the 1-yard line. Three receivers to the right, one to the left. Purdy in the shotgun now goes up under center to maybe change the play. McCaffrey in the backfield with him. Shotgun snap. Design roll to the right. Purdy looking. Now rolls to his left. Throws into the end zone, and it is caught. Two-point conversion is good. Guess who? Mike Evans. Unbelievable performance by Mike Evans today.
0: Unbelievable. And again, using his body. How many times have I said that today? Kind of sealing off Josh Jobe again, the corner on the defense, and Mike Evans coming up with a huge play.
1: Timeout on the field. 11:02 to go in the fourth quarter. 49ers 29, Seahawks 26. 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
1: They go 70 yards in 12 plays. It took an even 7 minutes. Brock Purdy, a 7-yard touchdown pass to Brandon Cooks. His first catch is a 49er. The two-point conversion, Purdy to Mike Evans, is good. 29-26, 49ers with 11:02 left to go in the fourth quarter here in Seattle. Larry Kahn, Brian Walters, glad you could join us. The battle for first place in the NFC West. And we're only in week 5, buddy. Hard to believe. This is like week 18 stuff.
0: It feels like it. And that's how good this rivalry has been. And pretty fun. It'll be fun to see how this game finishes. Watch it go into crunch time here.
1: Kick in the air, and Rashid Shaheed fields it inside his 10. He's at the 20, 25, left side 30, 35, 40, 45, and down at about the 6. Boy, he is such a dangerous return man.
0: He is. 49er fans, I know, probably had flashbacks to last year's divisional game where he took the opening kickoff to the house for a touchdown, and really the Seahawks never looked back at that point. They're lucky they were able to contain him there to only the 45-yard line, Larry.
1: Yeah, they mark it at the 45, but great field position for Sam Darnold and company, down only 3 with just under 11 minutes to go in the fourth quarter. Darnold will operate from under center. The single back is Emmanuel Wilson. Darnold fakes the handoff, got pressure. Can he get away? He rolls to his left, throws, and a sideline comeback route. Making the catch is Smith and Jigba. Oh, my goodness. They got positive yardage out to the 46 of San Francisco. A gain of 9. And one of the 49ers is down back at the 35-yard line, who was chasing Sam Darnold. And that is Khalid Kareem, a defensive lineman. So we are going to take a timeout. 10:38 to go in the fourth. 49ers 29, Seahawks 26. 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
1: 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Khalid Kareem able to get up and walk off under his own power for San Francisco. So Seattle looking at a second down and one at the 49 or 46-yard line, trailing by three, 29-26, with 10.5 to go in the fourth quarter. Darnold under center, Emmanuel Wilson the single back. They give it to Wilson, stutter step up the middle, and he's got the first down inside the 45 to the 44. Boy, there have been some violent hits. A lot of guys shaken up in this game. Dre Greenlaw ejected midway through the second quarter. First place on the line in week five. And don't forget, besides these two teams in this division, the NFC West, lurk of the Los Angeles Rams, who everybody and their brother said will win the Super Bowl, which pretty much means they won't, but they got off to the shaky start. They'll be hosting the Buffalo Bills in Monday Night Football tomorrow. First down from the 49er, 44. Darnold under center, fakes the handoff. Being chased as he rolls to his right, throws, ball's caught, right side, 35-30, 25 and out of bounds at the 22-yard line, Rashid Shaheed. 22 yards, first down Seattle at the San Francisco 22.
0: You said Rashid Shaheed on a crossing route, going across the formation. Sam Darnold rolling to his right. I think, throws the best pass that he has thrown all day on the run out to his right and puts it in stride to Rashid Shaheed, just out of reach of the 49er backer, Luke Gifford.
1: First down at the 22-yard line. Pistol formation. Darnold hands it off. Bouncing off one tackle, but not the next, and only getting a yard to the right side is Emmanuel Wilson.
0: And Brian Fleury sticking to this run game, and I like that he has shown the commitment to it, no matter if he hasn't gotten explosive plays from it or not, but he's going to give it to Emmanuel Wilson and try to wear this 49ers defense down.
1: Second down and nine at the 21 of the 49ers. Wilson, 20 carries, 61 yards, and a touchdown. Darnold under center. Wilson remains the single back. They put a tight end in motion. Could be a fullback, but they're going to throw instead. And it goes to that tight end on the right side, making the catch inside the 20 is A.J. Barner. And he is held at the 17-yard line by Jair Brown.
0: Again, Sam Darnold just threading the needle, just out of reach of Luke Gifford again, who's really trying to get his hands on these passes from Sam Darnold, but Sam Darnold just put him just out of reach and able to get the positive game to his tight end.
1: Third and five at the 17. Darnold in the gun. Three receivers left, one to the right. Darnold gets the snap. 49ers rush four. Darnold steps up. Darnold steps into a would-be tackler, and down he goes. He just ran right into the hands and arms of Keon White. That'll be another sack. Fifth of the day for a 49er team that had only six all season coming in.
0: And sometimes I think you can try to get too cute as an offensive coordinator. You had Jackson Smith and Jigba in the backfield. They were trying to work him on a route out of the backfield, and the 49ers were not fooled by it. And Sam Darnold had nowhere to go and just had to eat it and take the sack. And really good job that he didn't fumble that.
1: Jason Myers will try to make his fifth field goal of the day. This will be a 40-yard attempt. It is on the way, and it is good, and we are all tied up. 6:55 to go in the fourth quarter, 29-29. And let's check in with Rob Render at our Sports USA studios in Los Angeles and see what else is happening around the NFL. Rob?
3: All right, Larry, they have gone final in Los Angeles. The Chargers found a way to lose again. The Broncos beat them 23-17, Denver improving to 3-2. The Chargers 0-5 for the first time since 2003. They are late in the fourth quarter now in Arizona. Lions are all over the Cardinals, 45-21. Jahmyr Gibbs, 151 yards on the ground and a pair of touchdowns. The Lions are going to improve to 3-2. The Cardinals are going to lose their fourth game in a row. They are going to fall to 1-4. Earlier today, Jaguars beat the Eagles 19-17 in London in a game we had on many Sports USA stations. The Packers walloped the Bears 31-7. Big game for Jordan Love with a couple of touchdown passes. Texans won for the first time this year. They beat the Titans 26-3. Bengals got past the Dolphins 31-24. Joe Burrow, four touchdown passes. Patriots walloped the Raiders 45-17. Back to you, Larry.
1: Thank you, Rob. Well, we got 6:55 at least left. That's what we got left in the fourth quarter. And these two teams battling for first place in the NFC West, and it has been just that. It has been quite the battle. Five field goals for Jason Myers, who kicks this kickoff away, and it's fielded at the four-yard line to the 10, 15, right side at the 20, 25, 30, and out of bounds shy of the 35 is Jordan James. Jordan James, kind of an interesting story, Brian Walters. He's the guy that came over fifth-round draft choice in 2025, and that was the pick that the 49ers got from Washington in the trade for Deebo Samuel. And, of course, Deebo played his 1 year in Washington, came back here as a free agent, here being San Francisco. So the Niners will start at their own 32-yard line, going left to right, tied at 29. Each team with two timeouts left. Under center is Brock Purdy. On the delay, gives to McCaffrey, and McCaffrey with some room across the 35, takes a shot as he gets to the 40, but it's an 8-yard pickup.
5: The 49ers will take that all day. McCaffrey up the middle, the pickup, 8 yards on a first down play. I wouldn't be surprised if they just did it again, ran that one back, and give it to McCaffrey up the middle one more time.
1: Well, I'm sure Kyle Shanahan would like to eat as much clock as possible and come away with points. But until the last drive, the 49ers were able to do virtually nothing on offense. Second and two at the 40-yard line of San Francisco. Purdy under center. Gets the snap, gives to McCaffrey, trying to go wide left. He's got the first down and more. 45, 50, and into Seattle territory. Takes it down to the 47-yard line. Why not? Give it to your best player, as they say. He's the best running back, certainly. He's had 70 games with 100 or more yards from scrimmage. Only Derrick Henry has more among active players. Derrick Henry with 71.
5: It was an incredible career for McCaffrey. And there, it wasn't up the middle, but it was just off the tackle and found the edge and was able to use his speed to get outside and pick up the big game.
1: Gain of 13 right there. First down 49ers at the 47 of the Seahawks. Crowd making as much noise as possible. Shotgun for Brock Purdy. Gets the snap. Takes the handoff to McCaffrey. He's being chased as Purdy. Purdy dumps it off to McCaffrey right side. Makes a man miss and gets to the 45-yard line. He got 3 yards. How he turned that into positive yardage, I have no idea. What a play.
5: It's incredible. I thought Brock Purdy was going to be sacked about three or four different times on that play. The way he maneuvers in the pocket, he avoids the rushes, and able to kind of just flick it out to McCaffrey. He was able to pick up 3 yards. A lot for a three-yard game, but they got it done.
1: McCaffrey now 56 straight games with 50-plus scrimmage yards. Third most in NFL history. O.J. Simpson had 61 from 1972 to 76. He's tops on the list. Second down and seven, and they hand it off to Kalon Black, and he's got the first down. And fighting for extra yardage as he was stopped at the 37 and carried it all the way down to the 33. And George Kittle signals to the stands, first down San Francisco.
5: It's probably about the worst thing you could have happen if you're the Seahawks defense is allowing these big gash run plays because the clock continues to roll. And if 49ers can continue to control this clock like this, I mean, you're going to put your offense in a tough spot to have a chance to tie this game or take
1: well,
5: the lead.
1: Well, what they've got to try and do is keep them off the scoreboard, obviously, but it's certainly out of the end zone. First down at the 33. Purdy under center, fakes the handoff, going to dump it to McCaffrey. Left side, 35, cuts it up the middle, and takes it to the 29. Ernest Jones, a middle linebacker, leading tackler on the Seahawks squad there to make the stop. And if he didn't make the stop, McCaffrey's got another 10.
0: And it looked like he had Jake Brendel out there, the starting center, the leading the way, and Ernest Jones was able to shake that block and come up with a huge open field tackle, which isn't an easy thing to do against McCaffrey. Almost a touchdown saving play, if you ask me.
1: Second down and 6 from the 29. Under 3.5 to go in the fourth, tied at 29. Purdy under center. The back is Kalon Black. He gets the ball, cuts it up the middle, and Kalon Black, still fighting, gets inside the 25 to the 24. He's going to be a yard short of the first down. And that clock becoming a huge factor right now. 3:07, 3:06 to go.
0: And we have third down and short. I don't think the 49ers are going to do anything cute here. They kind of showed that earlier in the game. They tried to throw on a couple third and shorts, and it didn't come out right for them. So I think they're going to stick to this run game, stick to what has been working, and try to get this first.
1: Well, they bring a tight end in at fullback, third and one from the 24. Black is the tailback. Black gets the ball. Black gets hit in the backfield. He didn't get it. He lost a yard to the 25. So it's fourth and two. If you're Kyle Shanahan, do you go for the field goal? Jaron Reed made the stop. Or do you go for it? Here comes the field goal unit. You got to take the points.
0: You have to take the points. They'll on the road, take the lead. Your defense has shown that they can come up with a big turnover. They can come up with a big stop. It's been tough for both offenses really today. So, yeah, taking the points is the right
1: call. What a great play by Jaron Reed, the defensive tackle in his 11th year out of Alabama. 49ers will let this run down to the two-minute warning. 2:03, 2:02, 2:01. 2 minutes to go in the fourth quarter in Seattle. Niners 29, Seahawks 29. 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

plenty of distance, and it is perfect. So with 1:56 left, the 49ers regain the lead, 32-29.

0: That drive, 8 plays, 43 yards, took just under 5 minutes. That's the biggest thing, Brian Walters.
1: That was. I mean, and they got the run game going, and that's why they were able to control the clock and take all that time off. Kind of some big gashes in the middle against that Seahawk defense. So it was a big-time drive for that 49ers offense, something that we hadn't really seen for the entire day. But they were able to control the clock, get going, and get points on the board and now put the pressure on the Seahawks offense.
0: Well, beware of that man, Rashid Shaheed, on this kickoff. Again, the Seahawks have 2 timeouts left. Brock Purdy on the day, 17 of 27, 182 yards, 2 touchdowns, 1 interception, been sacked 3 times. McCaffrey, 68 yards rushing, 10 receiving, and Mike Evans, 7 catches, 113 yards, and a touchdown, and also a 2-point conversion catch. Kick in the air, fielded at the 5. That is Shaheed, right up the middle, 15, cuts to the left of the 20, 25. Flag is down as he's out of bounds, and 2 more flags come with it. He's out of bounds at the 30, but this, I'm sure, will be a hold against Seattle. Lan Clark, who's getting his SAG card for this.
2: During the return, holding, receiving team number 27, 10-yard penalty, first down, Seattle.
0: He's talked more than you have on the air today, Brian.
1: Oh, man, I know. They've had a lot of time, a lot of flags thrown today, a lot of meetings, a lot of dead time. But that one, that holding
0: that
1: call
0: was obvious.
1: Right in front of him. They had to throw that. And that's Avery Smith, a guy that Seahawks actually acquired over a trade just at Final Cuts. Interesting acquisition by the Seahawks.
0: So the drive starts at the 15-yard line for Sam Darnold and the Seattle offense. Beware of JSN. Darnold out of the gun. 4-man rush. Darnold looking, throwing, and he's got a man at the 35, at the 40. It's JSN. He's at midfield. Oh, my goodness, what a run after the catch.
1: What'd you say, Larry? Beware of who?
0: Who was that guy?
1: Who's that guy? Number 11?
0: Jackson Smith and Jigba. Wow.
1: And again, I mean, just coming up with a huge play, in-breaking route. Uses his hands, but then it's the yards after the catch that is so good with Jackson Smith and Jigba. I mean, just so impressive, and this gets the Seahawks in perfect position to tie this thing.
0: 35 yards. They're looking to win it. Ball's at midfield. First down, Seattle. Darnold gets the shotgun snap. Looking right, throwing a slant drop at the 43. Good coverage, and down on the field, not getting up, is that man, JSN. But he's up now.
1: He took a big shot from Elliott Mustafa, who's a big hitter for this San Francisco 49ers defense. We've talked about him already with the big hit, and he shell-shocked JSN a little bit. But if I'm Sam Darnold, I probably don't throw that to JSN with the safety creeping up like that. Kind of let him out to dry.
0: And JSN goes to the sideline. So second and 10 from midfield with your best receiver on the sideline. Darnold in the shotgun. 2 receivers. Make it 3 to the right, 1 to the left. Darnold gets the shotgun snap. Here comes pressure. He steps up. He gets away. Rolls to his right. Rolling. Rolling. Firing. Deflected off his receiver's hands on the right sideline at the 43-yard line. That was A.J. Barner, the tight end. Fred Warner with the pressure on Darnold. And it'll bring up third down and 10. And you know who's coming back on the field, number 11.
1: He's okay. A little shaken up after the hit, but he's back. But Sam Darnold, I don't know how he escaped this.
0: I don't either.
1: Both quarterbacks are kind of doing Houdini acts in that backfield, and he's able to roll to the right and at least throw the incompletion and avoid the sack.
0: Third and 10 from midfield. 49ers 32, Seahawks 29, 1 minute left in the fourth quarter. Shotgun. Here comes the blitz. They pick it up. Darnold with time, throwing to the left side off the hands of JSN at the 23, and he might have gone if he catches that ball, and that's a catchable pass.
1: A catchable pass, not a perfect pass, but very, very catchable for the best wide receiver in the game.

0: man, the route he ran, just wide open. Oh, he wants that one back.
1: Yeah, he does.
0: It's a little post corner is what he runs, and he gets the defender of the San Francisco 49ers kind of on his heels a little bit and just misjudges it a little bit. You know, Sam could have thrown a better ball, but definitely catchable for Jason.
1: Definitely catchable. He had the leap. And now it comes down to this. Fourth and 10 from midfield. 54 seconds left. Play clock at 3. Shotgun. Timeout, Seattle. Yeah, the Seattle bench saw it. They were going to get that playoff.
2: The second of the half. Be 30 seconds in length.
0: Well, this gives Brian Fleury a little bit time to draw up his best play, the play that he needs right here. Fourth down, game on the line. I mean, you have to be looking back at JSN, though. That's what I think. I think you have to go to your playmaker, the guy that has really been the heart and soul of this Seahawks offense all season long and even all last year. So I would be shocked if they look away from him. Let Jaxon Smith-Njigba do what he does best and get open for Sam Darnold.
1: You know who's been quiet today is Cooper Kupp.
0: Mm-hmm. He had that one first down conversion early in the game down at the goal line.
1: One catch for 6 yards.
0: And that was it after that.
1: Well, he's on the field now. We'll see what they do. Fourth and 10, Seattle. The ball right at the 50-yard line. Seahawks trailing the 49ers 32-29, 54 seconds to go in the fourth quarter. Three receivers right, one to the left. Shotgun for Sam Darnold. 49ers rush 4. Darnold steps up in the pocket. He throws left side. It's caught at the 43. It is Cooper Kupp. He dives. Did he get the first down? They're going to say he didn't. At the 41 is where they mark it. This, of course, will be reviewed. They did go to Cooper Kupp. 49ers kept him from getting to the 40. The officials on the field say San Francisco ball.
2: Early on the field, remember, we showed him the first down. Change of possession. First down. San Francisco.
1: Oh, he didn't get it. Well, we got the pylon or the sideline camera.
2: Really, on the previous play, is under review.
1: Of course, it's under review. Well, he's stretching.
0: It's close, Larry.
1: It's really close. This is going to be interesting. And crowd thinks he got the first down.
0: Crowd's erupting, seeing the replay here in the stadium. And Larry, you called it. You said, "Where's Cooper Kupp been?" There he is.
1: Yeah, even a blind squirrel finds an acorn occasionally. He took a hit, but he's. He's reaching as he's out of bounds, but his body, well, again, if the foot comes down, then it's clear cut, but the foot wasn't down. I think this might be a first down.
0: I think they might give it to him at that final stretch because no foot goes out of bounds before that ball crosses that first down line. But what an effort to even give yourself a chance to reach for that first down by Cooper Kupp. Huge, huge call here.
1: Where is Gary Cavalletto when we need him? He went and took a job with the NFL in New York. He's probably looking at this play. Seahawks think he got it, of course. 49ers think he didn't. And we wait. If it's not a first down, the 49ers escape with a win. If it is a first down, we've got 47 seconds left. Now, it's where the ball goes out of bounds, is it not?
0: It
1: and
0: is.
1: That's shy of
2: after
1: the strike.
2: After reviewing the play, the ruling on the field stands.
1: Yeah,
2: it is.
1: So that is it. What a game, and what a win for the San Francisco 49ers, although they still have to snap the ball a couple of times and take a knee. What an effort by Cooper Kupp, and what a game.
0: What a game, and just for this 49ers team, a huge win. Now improving to 5-0. Seahawks go to 3-2. So you essentially now, if you're the 49ers, have a three-game lead because you have that tiebreaker right now. You're up two, but now that tiebreaker is really, I know there's a lot of season left, but man, the 49ers have to be happy getting out of here with a win and in sole possession of first place of the West.
1: Brock Purdy will take a knee. We'll see if the Seahawks even bother to call a timeout. I don't believe they will. Yep, they might. Crowd doesn't like the call, but it was the right call.
0: It definitely was. And one of those things where if on the field they ruled it a first down, I don't know, maybe they wouldn't have overturned it, but since it was ruled short on the field, just no video evidence to overturn.
1: Yeah, they said it stands. It wasn't confirmed, it stands. All right, one more knee, there it is, and that is it.
0: Wow.
1: What a game. The San Francisco 49ers, who had the lead, fell behind, came from behind to win. It's their fifth 5-0 start in the Super Bowl era. they reached at least the NFC Championship game in each of the other times they did it. Seattle's first loss at home in over a year. The last one was October 5th of last year against the Tampa Bay Bucks. And next week, the 49ers go home to take on Washington on Monday night. And Seattle's got a short turnaround. They have to go to Denver to play the Broncos on Thursday night. That is tough. And this was a physical, physical, physical football game. We're going to be back to wrap things up. 49ers win it 32-29. 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
1: Trying to stretch for a first down was ruled about 2 feet short inside a minute to go in San Francisco territory, and the Eddie Pinheiro field goal of 44 yards with just under 2 minutes to go is the difference as the 49ers beat the Seahawks 32-29. They go to 5-0. They remain in first place all alone with nothing less than a two-game lead, no matter what happens with the Rams when they host the Buffalo Bills tomorrow night. So a big win for San Francisco, a tough win for Seattle. And your thoughts, Brian Walters?
0: Well, it's exactly what you'd expect in these two heavyweight teams and just the two of the best in the NFL coming down to the last drive of the game. And 49ers able to make the big play to come out on top. And something tells me, though, Larry, that we're going to see these teams match up again. Maybe in January.
1: Well, we know for sure in the regular season.
0: In the regular season, for sure. But maybe in January, we're going to see these teams play another meaningful game. And again, it comes down to turnovers. That's what it is for both teams. Both teams have to figure that out going forward with this, really the gauntlet of a schedule they have coming up.
1: 7 turnovers in the game. And most of them were costly as far as points were concerned. I want to thank everybody responsible for helping to get today's broadcast on the air. Our engineer here in Seattle, Brian Neal, our studio engineer at our Sports USA studios in Los Angeles, Mike Martinez, got some help from Mike Mayer and from Dan Lynch, statistician here in Seattle, Keith Joseph, and my spotter, Brandon Kahn. Don't forget our Sports USA NFL doubleheader next Sunday, first at 12:30 Eastern, 9:30 Pacific. We'll be in the Meadowlands as the New York Giants host the New Orleans Saints. Then at 4 Eastern, 1 Pacific, it'll be an AFC West battle as Patrick Mahomes and the Chiefs host the L.A. Chargers in Kansas City. Once again, the final score, the San Francisco 49ers 32, the Seattle Seahawks 29. For Brian Walters and our entire Sports USA crew, I'm Larry Kahn. Thanking you so much for joining us. Rob Brender coming up next with a roundup of all of today's NFL action. 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
12: 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And to be honest with you, my initial reaction when I saw the line combos was, wow. But then when I had time to process it, I'm like, I actually really like this move by Jim Hiller, because he's got a guy who just had his first NHL point in McKenna, put him on the third line with two guys that are going to go play a heavier game, which means he's probably going to have the puck on his stick more in that line. And it worked. 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

0: San Francisco 49 are 5-0. They go on the road and defeat the Seahawks 32-29 in arguably one of the most difficult places to play, if not the most difficult period to play in the NFL. Seattle falling to 3-2. This was obviously a tight back and forth battle throughout. It was 32-29 San Francisco. Seattle had the ball right around midfield trying to drive for at least a game time field goal.
1: Fourth and 10, Seattle. The ball right at the 50-yard line. Seahawks trailing the 49ers 32-29, 54 seconds to go in the fourth quarter. Three receivers right, one to the left. Shotgun for Sam Darnold. 49ers rush four. Darnold steps up in the pocket. He throws left side. It's caught at the 43. It is Cooper Kupp. He dives. Did he get the first down? They're going to say he didn't. At the 41 is where they mark it. This, of course, will be reviewed.
2: It is.
1: That's shy of
3: that's
1: the strike.
3: That's reviewing the play. The ruling on the field stands.
1: Yeah. It is. So that is it. What a game, and what a win for the San Francisco 49ers.
0: That did wrap it up, and it was awfully close. Cooper Kupp reaching out to try to get that first down, but as you heard, deemed on replay to not have reached the line to gain, and the 49ers come away with that 32-29 win at Lumen Field. Again, San Francisco's 5-0, Seattle's 3-2. Brock Purdy, a couple of touchdown passes on the day, one of them going to veteran wide receiver Mike Evans, who had a huge day, 113 yards receiving. Christian McCaffrey had a touchdown run. This was the first home loss for the Seahawks since October 5th. Of 2025. There were two other late games on this week 5 Sunday. The Lions put on a show against the Cardinals.
4: Quick snap. Goff ready to throw. Third down and 11. Steps into it. Fires near side. Williams end zone. It falls right into his lap. Touchdown, J-Mo. A parachute from Jared Goff to the near right pylon and a bullseye 39-yard touchdown. It's 30-7 Lions, 9:42 in the third.
0: That was one of three touchdown passes on the day for Jared Goff, two of them going to Jamison Williams. It was also a big day for Jahmyr Gibbs.
4: Gibbs alone setback, second and goal from the three. Snap, handoff, Jahmyr Gibbs running parallel left. Switches back, wide open space, to the end zone, touchdown! Oh, a jagged cut! And Jahmyr Gibbs had only daylight in front. That sound you heard all the way back, three time zones away, was the squealing of the brakes.
0: Lions radio with a pair of calls. Jahmyr Gibbs, a couple of touchdown runs, over 150 yards on the ground for him. He passed Barry Sanders for the most touchdowns before turning age 25. Now has 58 of them, and the Lions blasted the Cardinals in this one. Detroit improving to 3-2. Arizona falling to 1-4. They have now lost four games in a row. In Los Angeles, the Broncos visited the Chargers.
5: Dobbins to the right of Nixon, the shotgun. Two by two to set. Ingram's attached on the left side, the inside of those two. Play fake, pass to the end zone, touchdown Denver! Cortland Sutton's first touchdown catch of the season.
0: That touchdown connection, Bo Nix to Cortland Sutton, came in the fourth quarter. The extra point was good, which tied the game. Denver would then pick up a couple of field goals to go ahead 23-17, which is where the game stood in the final moments.
5: It's Hail Mary time for the Chargers. Shotgun snap. Blitz on the way. Herbert in the pocket. Herbert climbs the pocket. He's going to be hit, and down he goes. Jaquan McMillan with the sack that will end the football game in Los Angeles. The Broncos, it was ugly, but they have found a way on the road to win their first game of the season. They beat the Chargers 23-17.
0: Denver now 3-2 overall. They are 1-2 on the road. The Chargers falling to 0-5 for the first time since 2003. Bo Nix had just the one touchdown pass, which you heard, to Cortland Sutton. J.K. Dobbins had a touchdown run for Denver. L.A. quarterback Justin Herbert had one touchdown pass. He got picked off once and sacked four times. In a game we had earlier today on many of these Sports USA stations, the Packers had a big-time effort against the Bears.
6: 10th play of the drive for the Packers. First and 10 at the Bear 42. No score. 6 minutes left. First quarter. Love off play action. Clean pocket. Rifles it deep. Wide open left sideline. Right into the breadbasket for Watson. Touchdown Packers! Perfect throw! And a Lambeau leap to open things up. 42 yards!
7: It's third and Sheboygan.
6: No, third down and a mile from the 46. Love steps up.
2: He's
6: it deep down the middle for Watson to the end zone. And he caught it. No way. No way. On third and 22. Love to Watson for the second time. 53 yards. Touchdown Packers.
0: Our Josh Appel on the calls. Those were two of the four plays on the day for Green Bay that went for over 40 yards through the air. They just had a tremendous day and beat up on the Bears. 31-7. Both teams are now 3-2. Jordan Love goes 25 for 31 passing, 367 yards, and the pair of touchdowns that you heard. Both those touchdown passes to Christian Watson, who had 143 yards receiving. The Green Bay defense had four takeaways on the day. Bears quarterback Tyson Bagent threw a pair of interceptions and was ultimately pulled from the game. Case Keenum took over in the second half and didn't do any better. He threw an interception as well. And some injuries of note for Chicago. Linebacker TJ Edwards and cornerback Tyreek Stevens both left the game with hamstring injuries. At the Dome in New Orleans, the Vikings took on the Saints.
7: Game tied at 13. No play action this time. Hand off Aaron Jones. Runs through a Saint at the 2 to the end zone. Touchdown! He's showtime! And Aaron Jones has run the Minnesota Vikings to a 19-13 lead.
0: Vikings radio on the call. Minnesota would add a field goal. They beat the Saints 23-13. Minnesota's 5-0. New Orleans fell to 1-4. Kyler Murray had one touchdown pass. It went to Justin Jefferson. The Texans were looking for their first win of the season as they took on the Titans.
8: CJ in the gun. Woody Marks in the backfield with him. Nico to the right side. Second and goal at the 2. CJ fakes the handoff. Running to his right. CJ to the goal line. CJ's in. Touchdown, Houston. Stroud with the 2-yard TD run. It's third down and 9 inside the 10. CJ shotgun. Woody Marks in the backfield with him. Here's the snap. Stroud scrambles out to the left. CJ fires and back of the end zone. He's got his man. Touchdown. Jalen Knoll with the TD catch as Stroud adjusted and found Jay Knoll back lot of the end zone.
0: Texans radio with a pair of calls. CJ Stroud, one touchdown pass and a touchdown run. The Texans clobbered the Titans 26-3. Houston gets their first win. They are now 1-4. Tennessee fell to 0-5. And Houston head coach DeMeco Ryans announced after the game that they've acquired wide receiver Marvin Harrison Jr. in a trade with the Cardinals. The Steelers took on the Colts.
7: Third and 6. Warren is checked back in. He's to the left of Rodgers, now crabbing out to the left. And parallel with Rodgers in this formation. Rodgers gets a snap, back to pass, looking, fires over the middle of the field. It's Freiermuth, and he's into the end zone. Touchdown, Pittsburgh Steelers.
9: Number 2 on the day for 8-8.
0: Steelers radio with the call. It was one of 3 touchdown passes on the day for Aaron Rodgers. As you just heard, 2 of them went to his tight end, Pat Freiermuth, and the Steelers beat the Colts 34-22. Pittsburgh is 3-2. Indianapolis 2-3. The Patriots had a big day against the Raiders.
1: Dobbs split left. 3 receivers to the wide side right. It's a third down and a short 3. Snap to May. Drops back. Lobs it right. Pop Douglas. Robinson. Second touchdown of the day. Makes that catch in the right side of the end zone. And the Patriots pour it on.
10: Where you been?
0: Patriots radio with the call. That was one of 4 touchdown passes on the day for Drake May. He also had a touchdown run. The Patriots destroyed the Raiders 45-17. The Bengals had a big day against the Dolphins.
11: Second and 7 in Dolphins territory. Myers goes in motion from right to left. Burrow fakes to Perine, steps up in the pocket, flings it deep downfield for Chase. He goes airborne near the goal line.
7: Wow.
11: And comes down.
7: Wow.
11: With a one-handed, right-handed touchdown catch.
7: Oh, my God.
11: Jamar Chase with an incredible grab for a Bengals touchdown.
0: That's Bengals radio on the call. One of 4 touchdown passes on the day for Joe Burrow. The Bengals beat them 31-24. Jets took down the Browns 17-12. Commanders and Giants finished in a 27-all tie, and the Jaguars beat the Eagles 19-17 in London. Outstanding job by our producers here in the Sports USA studios. Mike Martinez, Dan Lynch, and Mike Mayer. For Larry Kahn and Brian Walters, I am Rob Brender. Again, your final score today from Seattle. 49ers beat the Seahawks 32-29. San Francisco is 5-0. 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
10: Him and Danico that. Got benched. And you're like, oh, my God. We're
13: what
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13: 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He'd just be like... It's just like, really? 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
13: 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And it's like a wild boar. It's like, what are you doing?
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15: Welcome to Mercedes-Benz Stadium in Atlanta, Georgia for week 5 of Sunday Night Football as the Atlanta Falcons host the Baltimore Ravens. Tonight's broadcast of the National Football League on Westwood One is sponsored by Barbasol Shaving Cream, by BetMGM, by Kings Hawaiian, by Progressive Insurance, and by the official NFL app. Hi, everybody. I'm Ryan Radke, along with Derek Rackley. Scott Graham will join us shortly from our Westwood One studios. Well, it's amazing how quickly things can change in the NFL. 2 weeks ago, the Falcons had been blown out in back-to-back games and looked like they might be the worst team in the league. 2 weeks later, Atlanta has back-to-back blowout wins, and now suddenly they look like they might be a division favorite. Rack, you live here in Atlanta, so you have seen this up close and personal. Michael Penix comes back, and all of a sudden, the Falcons have undergone an amazing transformation.
16: Yeah, I mean, I think back to a few weeks ago when I was inside this building when the Carolina Panthers were here, and the Falcons got absolutely blown out in that game, and this crowd base didn't really know what they were seeing. But in comes Michael Penix against the Green Bay Packers on Thursday Night Football, and it was a complete...